0: so my acne could breathe, you know.
1: Hey, what are you two guys doing in here? Hey, we're thinking of going over to the halls, I said halls, and letting off a fire extinguisher and having a water fight.
2: Oh, crimes. That's not very sensible. Let's do it. Ciao.
3: Hello. Welcome to Henry Cooper's Golden Belt, where we see a lot of people getting belted. I have with me a doctor who reckons boxing gives you brain damage. So, do you reckon, doctor, boxing gives you brain damage or what?
0: Yes, I do.
3: Well, I've been in the fight game all my life, and as someone who has been in the fight game all their life, I've been in the fight game all my life. So there. So, what's that got to do with brain damage? I think I've argued it into a corner there.
0: Look, we've known this for years. Incessant blows to the head cause irrevocable damage to the brain.
3: No. No, because in everyday life, you could be walking across the street and walk into a door. You could walk into a lamp post. Why is it boxing is singled out as causing more damage to the brain? It's these obstacles that people are always walking into that causes all the damage. It's not boxing.
0: Yes, but you only walk into these obstacles because you've already got brain damage.
3: No. I walk into these obstacles because I don't see them, mate. What's that got to do with brain damage? So are you saying, in other words, I've got brain damage?
0: Yes, I am.
3: What? Just because I slur a bit and because I think my mum's a bicycle? Just because I haven't got a posh accent and I find it hard to concentrate, is that it?
0: No. It's because you advertise Brute.
3: No. Wrong, so-called doctor. Advertising Brute don't mean you've got brain damage. It just means you can't smell.
4: Spanish TV present their award-winning series...
2: A-S-S-O!
4: Asso, Spanish Detective.
5: It was just one of those days. It started about a minute after midnight and went on a bit until about a minute before the next midnight. I'm a dick. A private dick. My beat is Torremolinos. Torremolinos is my kind of city. Julio Iglesias is my kind of music. A lobotomy is my kind of operation. I was sitting in my office. I had just finished my third bottle of Hirondelli white table wine when this dame walked in.
6: Are you Asso?
5: Oh, yes. Oh, yes, yes, I am, Asso.
6: My name's Frank Collierst.
5: You're not a dame, are you?
6: No.
5: Already I was making headway.
6: Look, Asso, I'm in trouble. I've got this note. It was pushed onto my door. It says, leave the hotel by 12. I'm frightened.
5: Have you got any enemies in Torremolinos?
6: Only the people I've been sick on.
5: How many is that?
6: Hard to say, really. I've only shut me ring twice. But the first time, I were on balcony. They were having a dinner party below.
5: I see. Not a popular man. Okay, I'll take the case.
6: Tar a lot, Asso.
5: I got into my car and zoomed off. So I turned the air conditioning on and started the motor. My first port of call was Frank's Hotel. I knew the manager there. Nice guy. Name? Rodriguez.
7: Hey, Rodriguez!
8: Hey, Asso!
7: Hey, give me 5.
8: Hey, give me 10.
7: Give me 15.
8: I haven't got 15. Have you got change of 7?
7: Hey. Hey, my main man.
8: Hey, look at you, man. You're the hippest, coolest cat in town. You always wear a white safari suit with a big flares and a platform Chelsea boots.
7: Sure. And I have my shirt collar specially stretched to reach my shoulders.
8: Cool.
7: I wouldn't be seen dead out of style, man.
8: So, what brings you to my hotel, Mr. Cool?
7: A client of mine, Frank Collihurst. He had this note pushed under his door.
8: This note? I wrote this note.
7: Why?
8: Because he had booked into the hotel for 2 weeks. And now the 2 weeks is up, so he has to leave at 12. Everybody gets this note.
7: Ah, I see. Case solved. What a plot. Even by the high standard of Spanish television, this was something special. I was feeling low as I walked out of the hotel. I saw the sun was going down. Then I realized it was not the sun. It was me who was going up. Yet again, I had tripped over my flared trousers. I don't know. It had been one of those days. And you know what? I bet tomorrow would be another one.

0: Hello. Tonight on Profile, we'll be looking at the story of Sir Kevin Sir. Conductor, musician and avant-garde composer. As early as anyone can remember, Sir Kevin was an anarchist. His first work was written for flugelhorn and man-blowing nose. He followed this up with his famous Sphincter Concerto in E-flat minor, which entailed the entire wind section dining exclusively on chili beans for 4 days before the performance. It was not well received. But in 1962, he revolutionised music theory when he developed the decative. Instead of the octave, the normal eight-note scale, the decative had 10. He invented two new notes, H and J. Instead of going do, re, mi, fa, sol, la, ti, do, the decative would run do, re, mi, fa, sol, wo, bo, la, ti, do. Kurt Snapper was in charge of making Sir Kevin's instruments.
1: He was bloody balmy. I mean, he was out of his tree. Because of these extra two notes he'd invented, H and J, you couldn't play it on a normal piano. You had to put in all these extra notes between all the other ones. Then eventually the piano was so long, the pianist could only play it by driving up and down the keyboard in a golf cart. Flutes came in 5 sections instead of 3, and you had to play it in tandem. One was blowing and one was sucking because you couldn't get the breath to the end. And cellos, right, cellos. Well, in his orchestra, women were banned from playing the cello. Well, unless they played it side-saddle.
0: But now, sadly, Sir Kevin is no longer with us. Innovator that he was, he died in a way he would probably have appreciated. Trying to suck a kazoo. Instead of blowing it. He inhaled the kazoo, it lodged in his throat, he choked to death, and played Yankee Doodle Dandy simultaneously. Ta-ra! Hello. My guest in the studio, Chairman of the Humanitarian Council for Civil Rights, Dr. Jacob Kretz.
2: Hello.
0: And leader of the British Nazi Party, Mr. John Evans.
3: Hello.
0: Dr. Kretz, what essentially do you think is the essential flaw in the concept of National Socialism?
3: Rubbish! Well, absolute bloody rubbish! I am not sitting here and listening to this rubbish!
0: Please, Mr. Evans.
3: Rubbish!
0: You will have your say, please,
3: rubbish.
0: Mr. Evans. Well, perhaps, but please give the doctor
3: absolute
0: the opportunity...
3: bloody rubbish!
0: Please give the doctor the opportunity
3: rubbish.
0: To propound his argument.
1: Thank you. Well, basically, I cannot understand why one type of human being should be elevated above another, simply on the grounds of his religion or his colour.
0: I see. Mr. Evans.
4: Oh. I never thought of it like that. Yes, you're right, actually. I mean, the idea of a master race, I mean, it is a bit pompous, isn't it?
0: Yes, but I must press you on this, Mr. Evans. You are down on record as saying that other peoples are genetically inferior, and it is our duty to rid ourselves of this vermin.
4: Did I say that?
0: But you still believe it, surely?
4: No, I don't, actually, no. Not now, no. I agree with him. He's right.
0: Dr. Kretz.
1: No, I can't think of anything.
4: Oh, I don't like Volvos.
1: Ah.
4: No, but that's not because they're Swedish or anything.
1: No, but I don't like Volvos either.
0: Gentlemen, are you saying that you... Gentlemen, I really must press you on this point. Are you saying to me that you have nothing to add?
4: No, I don't think.
1: No, me neither.
0: Well... That's one of the most successful debates we've ever had. Are you sure you don't want to disagree?
1: No.
0: Please?
4: No.
0: What's your favourite colour?
1: Orange.
4: Oh, that's mine too.
1: Really? Good colour.
0: Do you like James Last and his orchestra?
4: Oh, I love him.
1: Yeah, so do I. So do I. He's very good.
4: A lovely man.
1: Lovely man.
4: He is. He's a lovely man.
0: I must interject. Do you like me?
4: No.
0: And that is why, before this programme, you secretly conspired to agree on everything and make me look like a complete fool.
1: Yes.
4: Yes, it is, yes.
0: I thought so. Good night.

0: comrades, brothers, soldiers of the revolution, friends, loved ones, Sanchez, shut the guitar or I'll disembowel you.
1: Sorry, Artemigas.
0: Brothers, beloved comrades in arms, tomorrow we march on the capital and victory will be ours.

0: Night's password is Eve of Victory.
1: Spy! Herr Dominguez, with that password, a fascist spy will know we are going to attack tomorrow.
0: Okay, the password tonight is tomorrow we will have a lie-in and take it easy. We will form a new republic, which will be known as Zaraguay. The only question remaining is which animal will represent our nation, huh? All the best ones have been taken. The Russians have the bear. The Americans the eagle. The British have the lion.
2: How about the mighty heading?
0: Any other suggestions?
1: How about the smoked haddock?
0: No. The animals must be living. We cannot have a meal as the national symbol.
2: Helge Vigge. How about the cunning hamster?
0: Huh? Julio, the hamster is not famed for his cunning, eh? It is famed for running around his wheel and storing food in his cheeks.
1: The badgerigar?
2: The pussycat?
1: I've got it. I've got the animal. What about dandruff?
0: Dandruff is not an animal.
1: No? Then why does it eat so bad?
2: Helge Vigge. I know. The hairy baboon?
0: No, not the baboon.
2: Well, why not? We don't have to have the back view.
1: What about the noble keeper?
0: Senses, no food, eh? Hey, how about a mythological beast, huh?
1: Oh, see, si, yes. Something with the head of a sheep.
0: See. Si.
1: The body of the sheep.
0: See. Si.
1: And the legs. The legs of the sheep.
0: That is just a sheep, Sanchez.
1: Oh, yes, I suppose it is, really.
2: El Domingo, how about the head of the sheep, the body of the gnat, and the legs of the alligator?
1: Yes, from the sheep, wisdom. From the gnat, itchiness. And from the alligator, greeniness.
2: How about the goldfish?
1: From the goldfish, fishiness.
0: Hey, look, comrades, eh? This is taking too long, eh? It's not that important. Sanchez, what is your favorite creature?
1: Rachel Ward.
0: Okay, that's it. The national symbol is Rachel Ward. Hey!

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1: This is Stellar Trader Dave Hollins calling Earth Com 597 Beta 7. I am the lone survivor of the scout ship Melissa 5 from a routine UEC mining expedition to Titan. I alone escaped by placing myself in suspended animation for 300 years. Should have been 2 days, but I overslept. Still, I suppose I must have needed it. Today is my birthday. I am 327 years old. I don't feel it. I should be orbiting the planet Earth, but Earth isn't there. Oh, is it? Sorry, I was looking out the wrong window. I am now consulting Hab, the command computer.
2: Hello, Dave. Here is your post-suspension update. While you were asleep, the Earth was destroyed by the nuclear holocaust following the Volvo Wars. The only surviving life forms are fruit flies, beetles, and P.E. teachers. The fruit flies are now the dominant species. Wait, Dave. I am receiving a message.
1: Oh, thanks. Transfer it to my sound spectrum, Hab.
2: Certainly, Dave.
3: Hello? Hello, Melissa 5. You have done superbly well to have catched it here. Superbly. My name is Mickey. Mickey something. I am the leader of the PE Teachers Brain Trust.
2: Sorry to interrupt, Dave. We have a data outline on the life form you are talking to. He is wearing a tracksuit and trainers and carrying a football and a whistle. He has an IQ.
1: What are?
2: Just an IQ, Dave. That's the only reading I'm getting. His greatest intellectual achievement was taking the second form English class for poetry and making them recite "It Was on the Good Ship Venus." Report ends, Dave.
1: Hab, you've got to get me out of here.
2: Your only chance, Dave, is somehow to find a disturbance in the fabric of time, a cross-dimensional temporal warp, which has the exact magnetic pull to convert you to antimatter and reconstruct your carbon ions in your own spectral field.
1: Oh, look, there's one.

0: Saturday serials proudly present the further continuing, more reasonably exciting adventures of Captain Invisible and his trusty sidekick, the See-Through Kid. Introducing Transfero, the Invisible Goldfish. This week's episode, Invasion of the People Who Comb Their Hair Over to One Side to Cover Up the Shiny Ball Bit. We join the captain and the kid in their secret lair.
1: Sob. I've never felt so helpless in all my life. My hands are so badly charred from the accident. I can't feed myself. I can't dress myself. If I go to a concert, I have to get someone to applaud for me. I'm sorry to be such a burden, kid.
2: Morning, Cap.
1: Kid, I thought you were already here.
2: No. I've been in the kitchen, Captain Invisible.
1: Well, if you've been in the kitchen. Well, then, who gave me the bed bath this morning?
2: It wasn't me.
1: But somebody... Have you seen Mutto, the invisible dog?
2: Yes, I heard him in the garden being sick. Well, Cap, here's your breakfast. Oh, Cap, did you move the invisible table?
1: Yes, it was in my way.
2: Oh, never mind. Here's your boiled eggs, Captain Invisible, just how you like them. Now, open wide and I'll feed you.
1: Kid.
2: No, open a bit wider.
1: No, kid, now, look, just listen.
2: Don't talk while I'm feeding you, Captain.
1: Now, kid,
2: oh, crimes, I can hardly get the spoon in.
1: I think I know why you can't get the spoon in, kid.
2: There you go, all in.
1: Yep, but now you can take it all out again, please.
2: Oh, sorry, Cap. Missed your mouth. Hang on. There. Is that any better?
1: Pardon?
2: Oh, sorry, missed again.
1: Look, kid, let's skip breakfast. I've lost my appetite anyway. Yes, I've lost my appetite ever since the day of the fire. I remember it clearly.
3: Hello, and welcome to Cosmopolis Airport. Passengers boarding the plane for a vacationville now proceed through customs.
1: This way, kid.
4: Next. Next. Next.
1: I'm here.
4: Who said that?
1: Me. Captain Invisible.
4: Passport, please. There's a photo of you?
1: Why, yes.
4: How old is it?
1: It's practically brand new.
4: Well, it's not a very good likeness.
2: Wait a minute, Cap. You've got my passport.
4: Who are you?
2: The See-Through Kid. There's the Cap's passport.
4: Oh, I see.
1: That's better.
4: Okay, you're clear, guys. Oh, by the way, there's another of the Legion of Stupid Heroes on the plane.
1: Who?
4: Sergeant Demented.
5: Oh, no!
0: And so our intrepid heroes set off for a well-deserved holiday.
6: Hey, Captain Invisible! Whoa, I'm Captain Invisible! Whoa, I've got a fish in my hand! Wow, whoops, whoopee! Hey, here come the badgers! Wow, zinga, zinga, zinga! Oh, have you seen my salami underpants?
2: Cat, I don't think I can take much more of this.
1: Never mind, kid. We'll be in Vacationville soon.
3: Will all passengers please remain calm and in their seats? The pilot has just died, and no one else can fly the plane.
2: Yes!
1: The pilot! Quick, kid, the cockpit!
2: Wait a minute! There's a fire broken out on the wing!
1: Quick, kid, the wing!
2: Oh, no! The tail's fallen off!
1: Quick, kid, the tail!
2: Now the other wing's exploded!
1: This isn't a DC-10, is it?
6: I just juggled a baby and my ears are falling off. I've eaten my mustache. Whoops, get me some more cornflakes, guys. What a hole.
1: Oh, no. In the flames, my hands are being badly burned. And the kid can't fly a plane. Sergeant Demented, you're in command of the plane now. Do you think you can handle it?
6: Sure. Okay, plane. Stop being on fire and land.
1: No, Sergeant. You have to go through to the front bit.
6: Why? Is that where they keep the germaline?
1: Pull yourself together, Sergeant, and land the plane.
6: Okay, Cap. Whoa, look, the side of a mountain. That's a good place to land.
0: And so another dull adventure peters out to its conclusion as we join the captain and the kid back on the bed before the flashback.
1: 14 days without food on the side of a mountain, and it cuts me deep to think we had to break the invisible oath which supports all that is good, decent, middle American, honest and truthful by having to eat all those dead people.
2: Don't blame yourself, Cap. Anyone in our position would have scoffed those corpses.
1: But, kid, it's no wonder I lost my appetite, though.
2: You'll get it back, though, Cap. I've made you a super lunch.
1: What is it, kid?
2: Well, so as not to be wasteful, thought we'd finish off the rest of Sergeant Demented.

0: Well, that's the end of another show. We've done... Well, we've been doing it now for quite a while. And over the months, we've all become, you know, very close. Everyone gets on well. Well, except for me and the other two assholes. And obviously there's a big team, you know. It's not just us three. There's all the people behind the scenes. Altogether, there's six of us. And bonds form, you get close to people. I've been going out with the continuity announcer now, well, for 3 weeks and 6 days. It's my new record. I don't want to say too much about it because it's personal. It did let me go all the way. 8 times altogether. Anyway, we split now. And, you know, they won't return my phone calls or my letters. So I know it's a bit self-indulgent, but I just want to take this opportunity to say, darling, I still love you. Please, please, please come back.
1: Is that proper farmhouse cheddar?
2: No, I don't think so.
1: What about that?
2: No. It's quite nice, though.
1: Is it? Do you think I might try a piece? I'll have 2 ounces, please.
3: Jacob's, the cream of cream crackers.
1: Is that proper farmhouse cheddar?
2: No, I don't think so.
1: What about that?
2: No. It's quite nice, though.
1: Is it? Do you think I might try a piece? I'll have 2 ounces, please.
3: Jacob's, the cream of cream crackers.

0: No.
1: Yes, there's coffee pot freshness in every cup of Maxwell House.
2: Oh, come in, Smithers. What is it? Speak up, boy. Orange juice.
3: No, sir. New Kellogg's Rise and Shine.
2: Hey, finish.
3: And look at this, sir.
2: No peel, no pips, and it's got vitamin C. Well, Smithers, I suppose this is it.
3: What are you doing, sir?
2: Thank you, Governor. Wife and three pips to support. Thank you.
1: New Kellogg's Rise and Shine. Now tastes as good as orange juice.
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0: bedtime reading. One of life's little pleasures. How's your book?
1: It's so enthralling, I'm half asleep.
0: Yeah, mine's rather good.
1: Oh, it's no good. I can't keep awake any longer.
0: I just want to finish this chapter.
1: Why do you clear your throat every time you turn a page?
0: I wasn't aware that I did.
1: Well, you do.
0: Oh, I'm sorry. I've never noticed that.
1: No, I'm sure you haven't. Didn't your wife notice?
0: We never read in bed. She wouldn't have the light on under any circumstances.
1: Oh, I see.
0: I wonder why I do it. What do you think it is?
1: Annoying.
0: I mean, does it have any psychological significance?
1: I shouldn't have thought so.
0: I bet it does. Like the way you always whistle when you chop onions.
1: I don't.
0: You do? You obviously haven't noticed.
1: What do I whistle?
0: Oh, you're quite ambitious. Last time it was the 1812 overture.
1: Well, all of it?
0: No, you only chopped two onions.
1: Oh, what a ridiculous conversation.
0: Well, I think we can say it's original.
1: Oh, it's nice to have somebody to talk to in bed.
0: Yes. How's the strength of the pesseta?
1: I haven't the faintest idea. I think we're safer sticking to peculiar personal habits.
0: Yes.
1: And another thing you do, you always fold your socks when you take them off. Oh, yes.
0: I thought we were doing you.
1: Well, I'll tell you what. Let's leave it for another night. I've got to be at my best in the morning. I'm seeing a candidate about running the new branch of the agency.
0: Well, it's up to her to be at her best, then.
1: Well, how do you know it's a she?
0: Because you had your hair done yesterday.
1: Oh. Well, you are getting astute. It's 12:30.
0: On a Sunday night? Oh, let it ring.
1: No, I can't. I'll go down and answer it.
0: Oh, let Judith.
1: Judith would sleep through a brass band concert in her bedroom.
2: It'll stop ringing just as you get to it.
1: Oh, thanks for that. Yes?
3: Hi, lovely lady. It's Alistair. I've just got in from L.A.
1: Oh, I couldn't be more thrilled, Alistair. It's past midnight.
3: Well, we got stacked. Look, I need to talk to Lionel like yesterday.
1: Well, he won't like it, but I'll get him.
3: No need. I'll be there in about half an hour. Bye.
1: Alistair!
0: You didn't have to get up.
1: I was up.
0: No, officially, I mean.
1: Here's your coffee.
0: Thank you. Look, why don't I just open the door and throw a bucket of water over him?
1: Tempting, but he did go all the way to America for you.
0: Oh, yes, the great miniseries of the book idea, Love in the Stone Age.
1: Well, he thinks it'll work. He may have some news.
0: He'd better have. If he's coming round here to show us his holiday slides, I shall get very unpleasant. How can somebody get here from Heathrow that quickly?
1: I have a sneaking suspicion he's actually Superman. Oh, Alistair.
4: Listen, it just struck me. I didn't wake you, did I?
1: We were just talking.
4: That is, as in talking?
1: Yes. We were discussing grunting and onions. As in...
4: Grunting and onions. You've lost me.
1: Oh, well, that makes a change. We're in the kitchen.
4: I lie.
0: Good morning.
4: Before I forget, I brought you these baseball caps. One each.
0: Why?
4: For fun.
1: Thank you.
4: Well, try them on.
0: Must I?
1: Come on.
0: Oh, all right. There.
4: Monster. You look sensational.
0: Do we?
1: Thank you, Alistair. Sit down. Would you like some coffee?
4: Superb. Well... this is something, isn't it?
0: Yes. I like nothing better than sitting in the kitchen in the early hours of the morning wearing a silly hat.
4: If you don't like it, Lyle, you don't have to keep it on.
0: Good.
1: I'll keep mine on, Alistair, if you'll get to the point.
4: Okay. Here is the point with a capital P. I've been talking to CBS.
0: Who's he?
1: It's an American television network.
4: Substitute the. And they are tremendously excited about your idea.
0: It's your idea.
4: Our idea, then. Your story. Young soldier and the young nurse falling in love, but being parted by the Korean War. Did I pitch it or did I pitch it? The head honcho, Cy Lieberman, cried.
0: With laughter?
4: Lie.
1: That's not the Cy Lieberman, is it?
4: You know him?
1: No. I just thought it might be the Cy Lieberman. Sorry, it must be wearing his hat.
4: Okay. Are you ready for this? Cy Lieberman wants a treatment.
0: Why, what's wrong with him?
4: Nice one, Lie.
1: Good news. I mean, a treatment. What is a treatment?
4: Something on paper. An outline of the story. A kind of development.
0: What's a development?
4: Like a treatment.
0: We're back where we started.
4: Look, 20, 25 pages about your story. How you see it. How you'd write it. Locations, characters, and just enough dialogue to make Cy drool.
0: Mm. Well...
1: You can do that.
0: I can?
1: Of course you can.
4: You tell him.
1: I just told him.
0: Oh, I don't know. It's not my field.
4: Now, be positive. This is part of your life. We have a shortcut here. We have the ear of the horse's mouth, Cy. It's lie to Cy. More or less.
1: Well, more or less what?
4: Well, first we have to set up a meeting with Mike Barbosa. He's like Cy's right arm. And if he likes the treatment, he flies back to the coast.
0: Which coast?
4: Los Angeles. The coast. He flies back to the coast with a smile on all our faces.
1: You mean this Mike Barbosa is coming all this way to read the treatment?
4: Not exactly, no. He's coming to London to buy some socks. But he can fit us in.
0: That puts me into perspective, doesn't it?
1: It's a long way to come for socks.
4: Forget the socks. This is a gift from the gods. Mike meets Lai. Lai impresses Mike. Mike flies back and talks to Cy. Cy rings Lai and we're away. Be positive.
0: So, how long have I got to write this treatment thing?
4: Bags of time, Lai. Mike doesn't get in till Tuesday.
0: Oh, thanks, Alistair. 48 hours.
5: Morning, Sandy.
6: Morning. It won't work, you know.
5: What won't?
6: Starting to get in on time. It's too late to get the new branch now.
5: Oh, ha ha.
6: Why are you on time?
5: The tension at breakfast. I couldn't stand it anymore, so I just had coffee and ran.
6: Oh. They haven't had another of their rows, have they?
5: What do you mean, another of their rows? Yeah. I see what you mean. No, but Lionel's got to write a treatment about him and Mum 38 years ago. Alistair's busy persuading America to turn it into a mini-series.
6: But that's great! Why should that produce tension at breakfast?
5: He's only got till tomorrow to do it.
6: Oh, yes. Says who?
5: Oh, Cy, somebody.
6: Oh, I see. Yes.
7: I'll explain later. I've got to go and do these expenses.
6: Your Mum does those.
7: Yeah, I know, but she's going to be late.
6: She's interviewing at 11. You're not going to do that as well, are you?
7: No, I'm not.
5: Don't look so horrified by the thought. Mum will be in by then. She's just hanging on to the last minute to help Lionel.
6: Ah. How are they getting on?
5: Not very well. When I left, they hadn't even thought of a title.
1: How about calling it Strangers in the Park?
0: Sounds like an Alfred Hitchcock film.
1: Yes. Lovers in the Park?
0: No.
1: No. No, well, I've got to go to work. You'll do it. Good luck.
0: Thank you.
1: Bye.
0: Perhaps I should call it Psycho.
5: I'm sorry, Miss Curtis. Mum, Miss Pargeter must have got held up. I'm sure she won't be long.
8: I do hope not.
5: Well, I'm sure she won't. Can I get you something to drink in the meantime? Tea or coffee?
8: No. I'd like a mineral water, please. Still, with ice and a twist of lemon.
5: Right. Well, if you wait here, I'll go and see what I can do. Sandy, Miss Curtis would like a mineral water, still, with ice and a twist of lemon.
9: If you ask me what Miss Curtis wants in a drink...
5: Oh, we've got a cocktail bar.
9: Well, I'll just go over the road and get one.
5: Did you specify any particular sort of glass?
9: You're not being fair.
5: I know.
9: I bet her tights never ladder.
5: Never!
1: Judith!
9: Mum, you're late.
1: I know. The Westway's jammed.
9: You're limping.
1: I know!
9: I'll be back soon.
5: Morning, boss.
1: Morning.
9: Why are you limping?
1: Well, I gave up on the cab and ran the last bit and my heels come off.
9: Ah. Miss Curtis is waiting in your office.
1: What's she like?
9: Very together.
1: Oh, good. Good. I'll see for myself. Miss Curtis. Jean Pargeter. So sorry to have kept you waiting. The Westway is jammed solid, and the heel came off my shoe. Wouldn't you just know it?
8: Oh, really?
1: Which way did you come?
8: The Westway. I checked the traffic update on the radio and allowed myself plenty of time.
1: Oh. Good for you. Would you like a drink?
8: I've already ordered something, thank you.
1: Right, right. Right. I must say, your CV seems very impressive.
8: Thank you.
1: Now, where is it now? Oh, yes, of course, in my briefcase. Pickle.
8: Pickle?
1: Yes, my chap made me a quick sandwich for lunch, and it must have come unwrapped. It's cheese and pickle.
8: I see.
1: Sorry about your CV.
8: Oh, don't worry, it's only a photocopy.
1: Oh, good, good. Well, Sally, as I said, your CV's very impressive.
8: Thank you.
1: Business studies at Harvard.
8: I thought they were the best.
1: Oh, quite. I don't quite see the relevance of a national diploma in design at Goldsmiths.
8: I just did it for fun, really.
1: Oh, right.
9: Your mineral water, Miss Curtis.
8: Thank you.
1: Judy, be a love, my shoe. Pop this round the corner and see if they can put the heel back on, will you? Oh, now, where is the heel?
9: I don't know.
8: The briefcase?
1: Oh, yeah, yes, of course. The briefcase. Oh.
8: Covered in pickle?
1: Yes. Covered in pickle. Hello?
0: Hello.
1: I got covered in pickle today.
0: How did you manage that?
1: You didn't wrap the sandwiches properly.
0: Well, I thought I did.
1: Well, you didn't.
0: Well, you couldn't have got covered in pickle.
1: Well, I got it all over my hand.
0: I'm sorry.
1: No. I'm sorry, bursting in like that and going on about the pickle. Well, how's it going?
0: I've done 3 pages.
1: Oh, that's not very much.
0: Well, that's how it's going.
1: Why aren't you using the word processor?
0: Won't make me think any faster, would it? In any case, those things are beyond me.
1: Like a drink?
0: Yeah, I'd better not. I've got a feeling it's going to be a long night.
1: Well, what's the problem?
0: Would you like a list?
1: Well, the main problem, then.
0: Age. It's not easy remembering what I was like at 20.
1: I thought you were lovely.
0: I can hardly describe myself as a lovely second lieutenant, can I?
1: Oh, what's this? Inset?
0: Some dialogue, remember? Alistair said to put in some dialogue to make Cy Lieberman drool.
1: Oh. Excuse me, miss, could you direct me to Curzon Street? Yes, just cross Park Lane and it's almost directly opposite, thank you. Not at all. It's sunny today, yes it is. Quite warm too, yes, quite warm.
0: That's what we said when we first met.
1: Well, it's hardly going to make him drool, is it? Drop off, maybe.
0: All right. Try substituting... Hi, babe. Hi, you big boy.
1: Oh, no, that's just silly.
0: Well, it's all silly, the whole idea. Tomorrow, Mike, whatever his name
1: Barbosa.
0: Is... Barbosa. ...is going to read this and think it's worth less than the socks he's coming over to buy.
1: You give up now, stuff the rest of the pickle down your shirt. It's worth a go, we agree.
0: Oh, all right, it's worth a go. I think I will have that drink, it might lubricate my memory. Oh, I forgot to ask, how did the interview go?
1: Oh, she was intimidating. She looked like a fashion plate, had qualifications coming out of her ears, and made me feel about 150. A scruffy 150-year-old.
0: You didn't like her?
1: Well, I don't have to like her. She'll be working in a different building until the coup. That will probably only take her about 6 months. Cheers.
0: Cheers. Did you give her the job?
1: No, not straight away. I will, probably. I said I'd let her know.
0: That's the idea. Make her sweat for a bit.
1: I don't think so. She said fine, but could it be within the next 24 hours, as she had a lot of other interviews lined up? Oh, you better get going. I'll do the dinner.
0: Yes, you're right. I tell you what, I categorically refuse to go into any details about sex.
1: Whose sex?
0: Ours.
1: Well, I wouldn't be too categorical about it. I mean, we watched a lot of miniseries. A little bit of sex never hurts.
0: I'm not telling the world what we got up to.
1: Well, look, it wouldn't be us. We're just two people.
0: Well, in that case, I'll put in the bit about the airing cupboard.
1: What airing cupboard?
0: Don't you remember?
1: Oh, yes. Oh, yes, well, get writing.
0: I can't do it now. We haven't even held hands yet.
9: No, Mr. Coleman, that's no problem at all. We'll have a senior executive with you within the hour. Yeah, I promise. Thank you. Bye. Old man Coleman's kicking up a stink. That Caroline didn't turn up again today. So I promised him a senior executive within the hour.
1: Judy?
8: I'm not a senior executive.
1: True, but you have very winning ways. Off you go.
8: I'm a martyr, that's what I am. Right, Mr. Coleman. Oh, yes.
1: What are you doing?
8: I'm going to swat up on this in the taxi.
1: What is it?
8: It's a model aeroplanes magazine. Old man Coleman is mad about model aeroplanes.
1: Clever girl.
10: Yes. Well, I'll be off then. Oh, any news from Lionel?
11: Oh, he's still trying to finish it when I left. The air was rather blue.
10: Oh, dear. Oh, well. See you later. Bye.
9: Oh, yes, boss. Don't forget to ring Miss Ice Cube.
11: Miss Curtis to you, Sandy. You know, you could have run that branch, Sandy.
9: I know. I like it here. Don't ask me why, but I do. Miss Ice Cubes, you know, will be about as popular as a fox in a chicken run.
11: Well, you don't have to be loved to run a business.
9: Oh, I know that.
11: Oh, cheeky.
0: I finished it.
11: Oh!
0: Alistair phoned. We're having lunch with this Mike Barboza on a riverboat on the embankment.
11: He hasn't hired the QE2, has he?
0: I shouldn't be surprised. I wondered if Sandy could run off some copies of this for me.
9: Yes, of course. Ooh. It's a bit of a mess, isn't it?
0: Probably in every sense of the word.
9: Look, why don't I put this onto the word processor? It won't take an hour.
0: I haven't got an hour. I hang on till the last minute trying to come up with a title. I've called it A Tale of Two People.
9: Oh. Oh.
0: Well, it's the best I could think of.
9: I'll go and do your copies. This lunch. You won't be aggressive, will you?
0: Of course not.
9: Or surly.
0: Or surly.
9: Just think of the money.
0: If I thought it was worth any, I would.
9: Look, the copy is all set. Could you just put the sheets in the tray and press the red button while I answer that?
0: Mm-hmm.
9: Hello? Type for you?
11: Right. I'll give you a hand. Oh, wouldn't you know it? My phone now. Hello. Oh, Mr. Downton. Yes. Oh, that's interesting, yes. Will you just hold on a minute? Lionel, just put the sheets in a tray and press the red button. You can do that, can't you?
0: I'm not an imbecile.
11: Hello, Mr. Downton. I'm so sorry. Now, how many days were you suggesting?
9: If you could just hold the line for a minute, sir, because I'll have to get it from Miss Pargeter's desk. All right, Lionel? You know what to do? Just put the sheet in the tray and press...
0: The red button, I know.
11: No, Mr. Downton, I'll pay. Oh, well, that's very nice of you. Well, if you insist. Wednesday, yes? 1 o'clock, the Pomme d'Amour. I look forward to seeing you. Goodbye.
0: The Pomme d'Amour.
11: He likes me.
9: Right, we'll have it with you tomorrow. Goodbye. Is everything all right?
0: Yes, fine. I started the machine in the other office. When do the copies come through?
9: The other office?
11: What? Quick, before it's too late.
0: What?
11: Oh, Lyle. Don't you know the difference between a photocopier and a paper shredder? Lionel, will you slow down?
0: It's bad manners to be late.
11: Well, it's better than arriving on the dot all hot and sweaty.
0: Oh.
11: Well, you don't have to stop altogether.
0: Oh, let's not go at all.
11: Look, I'm not even supposed to be here in the first place. I don't mind helping, but I'm not going instead of you.
0: Well, you're better at talking than me. That's why I asked you to come. Good God, fancy having to tell a treat.
11: Well, it's either that or handing him thousands of strips of paper and a pot of glue. Oh, look, come on, it's worth a try.
0: Well, I think we've arrived, actually. This boat, the moored right here.
11: Queen Mary? Oh, that looks nice.
0: So did the Titanic.
12: Hey, hey. Two creative minds for the price of one.
11: I hope you don't mind.
0: A substitute for a machine, you see.
12: No props. Let me introduce you. Jean, meet Mike. Mike, meet Jean.
11: How do you do?
13: Mike Barboza, how you doing?
12: Mike? Lionel. Lionel. Mike.
0: How are you?
13: Mike Barboza, how are you? I'm good, yeah. And let me say, I am eagerly anticipating reading your treatment.
12: So, folks, should we have a drink before we trough? Jean.
11: Oh, I could kill for a gin and tonic.
0: Scotch, please, a large one.
12: Mike?
13: Mineral water, please.
12: Yes. Make that 2 mineral waters, please.
14: Yes, sir.
11: Did you get your socks, Mike?
13: I surely did, Jean, thank you. You know, nobody makes socks quite like you, Briss.
0: We think of it as almost an art form.
12: How's Cy, Mike?
13: Tremendously excited. You know, before I left, he said, Mike, bring me back a winner.
0: Not socks?
13: Excuse me?
0: No, it was a joke.
13: Oh, I see.
12: And a winner, Mike, is what we think we have for you. What am I saying? Think.
13: We are certain. Great. Now, well, with your permission, I'd very much like to read the treatment before we get down to eating.
0: There isn't a treatment.
13: Alistair?
12: Lionel?
0: I'm not technical, you see. I never have been. I don't know one machine from another, and a red button's a red button in anyone's name. I mean, thank goodness I don't work at Cape Canaveral.
11: No, what Lionel is saying is that words are so bland on a page, aren't they? I mean, this is a story about love and hopes and fears and sadness, and Lionel would really prefer to tell you himself.
13: A pitch?
4: Yes. A pitch?
0: What pitch?
13: You to me, Lionel. Let me hear that story.
0: Oh, that sort of pitch. Right. Yes. Right.
14: Your drink, sir.
0: Ah, thank you. Well, once upon a time...
11: In 1954.
0: In 1954. I was coming to that. Well, in 1954... Are you sure you really want to hear this?
11: Oh, get on with it, Lionel.
0: Well, in 1954, I was serving as an officer in the army and was stationed at...
11: Catterick.
0: ...for my initial training.
11: I cried and cried when I didn't hear from Lionel.
0: Damned British Forces Post Office. Of all the letters they had to lose, it had to be mine.
11: So, you see, I thought that Lionel had never written to me from Korea at all.
0: And I thought, Jean... hadn't bothered to write back.
11: And we were both too proud and too incredibly stupid to do anything about it.
0: Mm. End of story.
11: That's all.
13: Oh, this is Hemingway. This is Hecht. This is...
0: A.A. Milne.
13: A.A. Milne. It has laughter, tears...
4: Sex.
0: We skated over that.
13: Lionel, ice can cover a very deep pond. Does this ship have a fax, Alistair? I mean, I have to get this back to Sy. Well, it's still burning my brain.
4: Let's find out, Mike.
15: Let's find out.
13: Wait, hey, just a minute. Does this thing have a title?
0: Well...
11: Well, it's just two people.
13: Just two people? That's great. My God, that's great.
0: I hope they hurry up. I'm hungry.
11: Is that all you've got to say?
0: Oh, yes. Thank you.
11: No, aren't you excited? Mike's crazy about it.
0: He's impressionable. He's only 15.
11: He's faxing Cy.
0: Who's probably only 16.
11: Well, I don't care if he's still in nappies. They've got power, these people. Oh, come on, you must be a bit excited.
0: All right, I am. But I'm hungry as well.
11: Hollywood, da-da-da-da-da-da-da, Hollywood.
0: I do wish you'd stop singing that. I can't concentrate on my packing.
11: Well, you'll be there this time tomorrow.
0: Yeah, what about the time difference?
11: Well, this time yesterday, then. Or the day after. Either way, you're going to Los Angeles to see Cy.
0: If I don't get murdered on the way to his office. Do you know that there are more murders in a single day in Los Angeles than there are in a year in the whole of China?
11: I don't believe a word of that.
0: Well, there are lots.
11: Will you be taking Alistair's present?
0: The baseball cap? Certainly not.
11: No. Raincoat? No. Oh, no, you won't need a raincoat.
0: Would you like me to help you with your packing?
11: I'm not coming.
0: What?
11: I'm not coming.
0: But Mike said you could. He's reserved two seats.
11: Look, I'm not just coming as a hanger-on. It may have escaped your notice, but I have a business to run.
0: Well, personally, I think it's time you eased off a bit.
11: Eased off? I'm not past it, you know. I'm not ready to be put out to pasture yet.
0: I didn't say you were. But you've got all these young people, Judith, Sandy, now Miss Ice Cube.
11: Curtis, Sally, Curtis. Mm-hmm. They're not wonderful because they're just young, you know.
0: You said she intimidated
11: you. I said she was intimidating. It's not the same thing.
0: You said she made you feel 150.
11: Yes, well, that's true, she does. But that's the point. If a writer goes to Hollywood with a woman, she's meant to be in her mid-twenties, pencil thin, who wants nothing more than to sit round a pool all day and have no other opinion than the temperature of the water. I don't fit that bill.
0: Well, you fit my bill. What would I do with a girl like that, anyway?
11: Oh, Lionel.
0: Well, put it this way, then. If this thing ever gets beyond people saying great and Hemingway, you're part of the story.
11: But you're the one they want to write it. And don't say more fool they.
0: Then think of it as a holiday.
11: Oh, Lionel. This is the first year that I've actually looked forward to a holiday.
0: Well, then...
11: Let me finish. But this year, I hoped it would be just you and me together. Not you at meetings all day and me sitting around the pool with a lot of bimbos.
0: I see.
11: Oh, now, don't look like that. This is a chance for you. It's yours.
0: Will you come or not?
11: No.
0: I'll just get my toilet back. I'll see you then.
11: Well, if you're only going to the bathroom, you're bound to. Oh, Lionel.
2: Yes?
11: Well, all right, I'll come with you, but on one condition.
0: What's that?
11: I'm wearing Alistair's baseball cap, all right.

0: You've been listening to As Time Goes By, written by Bob Larbey, and starring Judy Dench as Jean and Jeffrey Palmer as Lionel. Judith was played by Moira Brooker, Alistair by Philip Bretherton, Sandy by Jenny Funnell, Sally Curtis, Jane Booker, and Mike Barbosa, Otto Jarman. The producer was Martin Fisher.
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6: Good morning, Alex.
7: 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And what giveaways has marketing got lined up for tomorrow's paper?
6: Free tickets for a musical in the West End. I'm just worried it puts readers outside London at a disadvantage.
7: I think you'll find they're grateful.
8: Maddox, there you are. Put down that bacon roll. I've got one massive story, an exclusive.
7: Oh, give me a break, Freddie. You have one of those about 10 times a day.
8: No, for real. This is big, man. I mean, it's proper large. I need your help.
7: You need my help?
8: Yeah.
7: Oh, so at last, beardless youth defers to the wisdom of age.
8: That's right, man. It's old Shuffler's Day.
9: 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Starring Robert Lindsay as Maddox Bradley.
10: Morning, everyone. Morning. Thank you.
11: Excuse me. Sorry.
10: Last again, Maddox.
11: Sorry. I dropped my bacon roll.
10: Let's get started. All right. Well done with all the by-election coverage. Great picture of the Page 3 girl who polled 6,000 votes. Not quite as many as the Conservative candidate, of course, but then his breasts were bigger than hers. What do these people eat? Subs, I'm not happy. Slaughter requires an S at the beginning, else we'll have more headlines like this morning's laughter at Memphis prison. Never again. Okay, now, foreign desk, Burma is not in Africa. Please don't cut and paste from Wikipedia. Fashion, celebrity makeover section was the most visited piece online. Well done, though I'd never have imagined that Bruce Forsyth would look that good in Calvin Klein underpants. Oh, City Pages, good recession coverage, though the graph matching job cuts with incidents of self-harming was maybe a bit on the bleak side. Food Supplement, another brilliant restaurant review, but can we please tone down the sycophancy? That said, I gather we've secured a bloody good discount for all members of staff. Well done, the foodie people. Okay, tomorrow's edition. What have we got?
7: Masha, sorry to bother you.
6: Oh, Maddox, good timing. I'm just moderating the online comments on your piece about the economy. I'm afraid calling for the higher income tax does not seem so popular. Oh, what a nasty word. No, sorry, that is not a nice way to describe you.
7: What? What are they?
6: Don't look. There, it is gone.
7: Well, it's very kind, Masha, but I don't actually care what the moron community is thinking.
6: Still, you must respect the democracy. Feedback, Maddox, feedback always is vital.
7: Look, I just wanted to ask you about navigating the new DEFRA website. You see, I've almost finished an important piece on how the government's removing all kinds of controls on the food we eat. They deceitfully call it cutting back on red tape.
8: Maddox, been looking all over for you. My big story, yeah. My exclusive.
7: Yes, just give me a moment. You see, Masha, in this section, under regulatory amendments, you'll find that...
8: Oh, man, we are all getting old here. I need to get this up lively before the world's on it.
7: All right, but make it quick. I have to finish a major feature on deregulation in the food industry. I have yet to recall the politics minute, which I notice has now been cut to 44 seconds, on whose orders I do not know, and Oliver has asked me to write a leader on the political ramifications of the Royal Bank of Scotland being sold for £1. So what's this big exclusive, Freddie? Can I have a short version, please?
8: I can't spill about it here.
6: Yes, please, not to spill about it here.
8: Let's go down to the canteen, Matt. It's private. Hardly anyone goes there.
7: I blame the tofu.
8: Sorry, Matt. They don't have no cheese and pickle sandwiches. I got us one red pepper hummus wrap and one aubergine and rocket ciabatta. Which one do you want?
7: Coffee would be fine.
8: You said you was hungry.
7: Not anymore.
8: Please yourself. Now, about my source, yeah?
12: Please, look, Freddy, a website is not a source.
8: Can be.
12: A website's message board is even less of a source.
8: I wouldn't say that.
12: Let alone the websites that you frequent. I mean, politicaltart.com, it's hardly likely to be the pinnacle of probity, is it?
8: You are so judgmental.
12: Correct me if I'm wrong, but isn't politicaltart.com the website that claimed that the Labour Party was secretly receiving funds from Al-Qaeda?
8: We still don't know they ain't.
12: The website that claimed that George Osborne was the secret love child of John McCririck.
8: Ain't you seen the way Osborne waves his hands about?
12: The website that claimed that Nazis have set up a secret state beneath the Antarctic ice where they are currently cloning Adolf Hitler and other members of the Third Reich.
8: No one gets it right all the time, man.
12: And based purely upon one posting on the message board of this very same website,
8: there's also been a lot going down about it on Twitter.
12: Twitter? Twitter? That's a source too, is it?
8: Yeah, of course it is.
12: So, thanks to Twitter and PoliticalTart.com, you believe, and let me get this right, you believe that the wife of the first finance secretary has been popping down to some kind of corner shop in the city, buying gold bullion and shipping it to the family retreat in Wimbledon in the back of her Chelsea tractor.
8: She's not going to take it on a train, is she?
12: Why would she be doing this, Freddie?
8: Because her husband, being first finance secretary, right, knows that several of the big banks is about to go to the wall. And he knows, right? He knows that this time there's no government money left to bail them out. And they're all going to fold. And millions of punters is going to lose their life savings, yeah? So he's making sure that his dosh is well and truly safe.
3: You know he told her to buy bullion, do you?
8: He must have done. Know what I'm saying? You think the first finance secretary don't realise the banks is in deep doo-doo? He's the man, man. And while his wife's buying gold bars, what's he doing? He's going around all the TV studios telling everyone that British banks is the safest in the world. No need to worry about your savings, he's telling everyone. Huh? What hypocrisy, huh?
12: Hypocrisy. Four-syllable word, Freddie. Very good.
8: This is a big deal, Matt. I can smell scoop of the year.
12: And I can smell damages for libel. It's just another nutter out there disseminating rumour, innuendo and all-purpose defamation.
8: Too thick to tango is not a nutter.
12: This information was posted by someone called Too Thick to Tango?
8: Right. And Too Thick to Tango saw with his own eyes the wife going into the bullion store and load up her shopping trolley with the yellow bricks. I mean, she was either protecting the family finances or producing a seriously expensive stage version of The Wizard of Oz.
12: Freddy, this is fantasy. If she'd wanted to buy bullion, she could have done it discreetly through the banks.
8: But this way there's no paper trail, no emails, no tax. Just a bunch of gold bars under the bed.
12: You can't even begin to stand this up. All you have is one anonymous eyewitness masquerading as Too Thick to Tango, a name that doesn't exactly inspire confidence. Just imagine how it'll read. According to eyewitness Too Thick to Tango...
8: That ain't his real name.
12: You don't say. Look, one, you'd need positive identification. Two, corroboration. Three, a sworn statement from an insider in the bullion place. And, ideally, four, pictures. And five... You then have to put it to the Treasury, and if you've got an evasive reply, then maybe six. You're starting to have a story. But since 1, 2, 3, 4, and 5 are lacking, you are unlikely to achieve six and are therefore wasting your time. And what's more important, you're wasting my time. And I am now leaving this depressing glass box, cruelly and erroneously named a canteen, to go to my desk or workstation, as it is now known, and try to get on with that old-fashioned business of being a journalist, or as I am apparently obliged to call myself, a content provider.
8: Chill out, dude. He's gone all red.
13: What do you mean my piece is a little on the dull side?
14: Well, regulatory impact assessments, not exactly sexy.
13: But that's the whole point, Oliver. That's how they get away with it. DEFRA posts some obscure announcement on its website and gives it a title like regulatory impact assessment, and nobody wants to read it.
14: Yes, but nobody will want to read what you write about it. I'm sorry, I've read your piece twice, which does show a certain level of dedication on my part, and it's just too dense and too difficult.
13: I expect you would like it to be more accessible.
14: Yes, I would.
13: Perhaps it could be in cartoon form.
14: It's not a bad idea, Mallet. Nobody's got the attention span for this sort of stuff anymore. We've got to reach out to our readers.
13: Don't you care what's in the food you eat?
14: Yes, but I don't believe in the nanny state. I think those are personal decisions. Now, I myself take a great deal of care over my food. I don't eat meat. I try to stay organic as much as possible. I shop around for antioxidants. And I'm very committed to broccoli.
13: Yes, but you are part of a tiny, privileged minority, Oliver. Is the working-class mum with three kids trawling around Lidl going to be checking the packets for antioxidants? I don't think so. And all this deregulation means she is being fed rubbish. And her kids. Why do you think there's an obesity epidemic? It's not just greed, you know. Our kids are being poisoned. Look around. They're mostly pale and spotty and roly-poly and horrible.
14: Ah. Are what? Fat kids. That's very interesting. Fat kids. Yeah, fat kids. I wonder, could we track down Britain's fattest child?
7: Oh, please, Oliver, no.
8: Masha!
15: Prettiest fatty pie. Nice to see you. Take a seat. Be right with you in the twinkling of the eye. Just removing some more unpleasant online messages before Maddox sets eye on them. Poor sausage. I don't like him out there, do they? Oh, dear, what unpleasant suggestion.
8: Oh, I think that would serve him right.
15: No, it's too horrible. And not nice for the animal, either. It has to go there.
8: Masha, you're the only person I can trust around here.
15: Oh, that's nice. That is very nice.
8: Look what I got.
15: Okay, looking.
8: It's a photograph.
15: Yes, I can see a photograph.
8: Yeah, I just downloaded it off politicaltalk.com. Okay, now, who's it a photograph of?
15: Look vaguely like a photograph of woman.
8: And what's she doing?
15: It's not very good photograph, Freddy.
8: What's she doing?
15: Look like she pushing something.
8: Good. Go on, what's she pushing?
15: Drugs? Little joke from Masha.
8: Not seriously.
15: Maybe is a pram.
8: No, it's a shopping trolley. Oh, for heaven's sake, Masha. Do get a grip of yourself. There's a good woman.
15: Why are you suddenly talking like posh boy?
8: Is I? Oh, bloody hell.
15: It's okay to be posh boy, you know, Freddy. I'm not holding it against you.
8: No, I ain't posh, okay?
15: Okay, sure.
8: No, it's not a pram, it's a shopping trolley.
15: Yes, it could be a shopping trolley.
8: Sod could be, it's a shopping trolley.
15: Well, okay, if you say.
8: And the building she's walking into, look, what's it called? Come on, Masha, the walls are crystal clear. What's it called?
15: London Bullion Company?
8: You got it, the London Bullion Company. Okay, so the sign's a little bit hard to read. Right, now, the big question, look at the woman and tell me who she is.
15: I don't know this woman, very hard. Hard to know this woman. Her face half hidden. She's fuzzy. Oh,
8: you need glasses, Masha. That is the wife of the first finance secretary.
15: Could be. Could be not. Let us face it, Freddy, could be anyone.
8: Oh, you haven't got any judgment. Right, I'm out of here. If anyone's looking for me, tell them I was out of the office chasing a front page story.
15: Out of office?
8: Yeah.
15: Chasing story?
8: Yeah.
15: But online people don't leave office to chase story. Online people sit at terminals all day and go tap, tap, tap, click, click, click. And sometimes they make phone calls, but leaving the office...
8: Masha, this is for your ears only, okay? I have established direct contact with Tufik Tatango. He is my deep throat. We meet this afternoon in an underground car park.
15: Not nice place, Freddy. Many mafia murders in underground car parks.
8: Maybe in Moscow, Masha, not in Wimbledon. And after that, I'm going to check out the London Bullion Company. Wow. This is just like being a journalist. Don't tell Amelia, okay? Don't tell no one.
15: Okay, I don't tell no one.
14: I'm sorry, Amelia. This is an important campaign, so I'm afraid news will just have to lose two pages.
16: An important campaign? You can't be serious.
14: Oh, but I am. Child obesity is a huge national problem. A Save Our Children campaign could give circulation a massive boost, which in an age of recession and general despair would be bloody brilliant. You see, Amelia, we've tracked down Britain's fattest child. He's called Terry and he comes from Tottenham, which is a huge stroke of luck because you get the alliteration without having to change the name. I'm putting him under exclusive contract. We'll pull together a big profile of Terry from Tottenham and a photograph of him so appalling, so revolting and so... fat that when we run it, the nation will shudder. And just as people slow down at car crashes in the hope of catching a glimpse of human suffering, so will the public flock to buy our paper so as to feast their eyes upon the human wreckage of what was once a child.
16: That is so sick.
14: Yes, it is a bit. But it makes a nice change from watching our sales figures go through the floor. You remember last week's special promotion, Amelia? When we tried giving the paper away free with every Mars bar sold?
16: Oh, yeah. What happened to that?
14: Sales of Mars bars collapsed.
16: People want news, Oliver. We still have to deliver news. You know news? The first syllable of newspaper.
14: I understand how you feel, Amelia. There's no news editor going to relish the loss of two pages, that's obvious. But it's only for one edition. And I do feel you need to think about the greater good. And in this case, the greater good takes the ample form of young Terry from Tottenham. God bless his wobbling bottom. But let's change the subject, Amelia.
16: Yes, let's.
14: This Saturday afternoon... are you free?
16: Might be. Why?
14: Well, I thought we might go to the zoo.
16: Why?
14: Well, you know, they have animals and things.
16: I know what a zoo is, Oliver.
14: Yes, well, you see, the idea is I will bring the children.
16: what?
14: Well, you've never met them, and one day you'll be their stepmother, and so, well, not that I tell them in so many words, I just say you were a colleague, a very nice colleague, and, well, I thought we could all get to know one another and go to the zoo together.
16: You can't do that.
14: I'll pay.
16: And it would be so unfair on your children. What kind of father are you? Oh, and since when did I become their future stepmother? It's a bit of a leap, isn't it? From the occasional after-hours quickie.
14: Well, it's not more than just a quickie.
16: Not usually. Your suggestion is horrible, Oliver. It's just horrible. Because you're even more emotionally stunted than I realised.
14: I'm ready to do anything for you, Amelia.
16: Yes, including the manipulation of your own children. It's horrible, Oliver. Horrible, horrible, horrible!
14: Shh, not so loud.
16: Oh, worried people might find out what kind of person you really are.
14: Oh, for God's sake.
16: Emotional retard.
14: Could you leave my office, Amelia?
16: No!
14: Well, then, I'm going out for a long lunch.
16: Good for you!
14: I'll see you later.
16: Maybe.
14: Goodbye.
16: Right, Oliver. You asked for it.
17: Hi, Maddox. Have you seen Oliver?
18: Still at lunch, I expect.
17: What, at 3:30?
18: Haven't you noticed, Tasneem? Everyone in this building is reduced to sandwiches at their desk, or at best a 15-minute snack and a glass of tap water in a half-empty restaurant. Yet, our editor manages to keep on lunching at great length and at great expense. That's where the profits from your clever marketing ideas go, on buying lunch for the editor.
17: Maddox, something very odd is going on.

0: going on. I just sent Oliver an email. Here's what I got back. I printed it out. Take a look.
1: Just a standard out-of-office reply.
0: No, no, it's not.
1: Thank you for your email. I am currently out of the office investigating several bars. I'm a heavy drinker. I have a dependent relationship with alcohol, have withdrawn my life savings, and am investing them in this worthwhile product. If you have something urgent to say, call my wife. Ah.
0: There are only two possibilities, Maddox. Either Oliver didn't write this, or he's in urgent need of psychiatric care.
1: Oh, he's definitely in need of psychiatric care. That goes without saying. Why else would you want to be on the bridge of one of those great sinking ships known as national newspapers? But no, he certainly wouldn't write this. The question is, who would?
0: I have no idea.
1: I think perhaps I do. Well, how many emails has he received?
2: 98.
1: Oh, very well done, Amelia. So, since Oliver went out, almost 100 people will have received the idiotic out-of-office reply that you planted.
2: I'm deleting it now.
1: How come you have his password, by the way? Nobody else does.
2: I'm to have it.
1: Yes, okay, don't worry. I know why.
2: Is that how you realised it must have been me?
1: It wasn't hard. Now, let's get out of Oliver's office before he gets back and thinks I'm implicated in all this.
2: Maddox, wait. Just let me see who's been emailing him, in case anyone important's received one of these messages. Oh, I've been a bit stupid, haven't I?
1: No, Amelia. You've been very stupid.
2: I just got so angry, Maddox.
1: It's understandable.
2: Do you think he'll fire me?
1: In which capacity? Now, come on, let's go.
2: Just wait a minute. Oh, my God. One of the out-of-office replies has been sent to... Oh, no, Maddox.
1: Sent to...
2: 10 minutes ago, the Treasury emailed Oliver to invite him to hear the Chancellor's speech at the Guildhall.
1: Oh, dear. Well, let's just hope the Chancellor doesn't read his replies.
3: Hello? Hello? Too fit for tango? Hello? No one there? Hello? Hello?
4: Hello?
3: Oh, wicked. I is Freddy.
4: So?
3: Is you too fit for tango?
4: What?
3: Is you too fit for tango?
4: Say that again.
3: Is you too fit for tango?
4: Oh. Is you too injured to get to hospital?
1: Oliver, it's disgusting. We're exploiting that child.
5: No, we're using him for the greater good of the community. People will read about the terrible torment of Terry from Tottenham and oh, my God. Oh, wow, that is so good. Four-way alliteration. What a headline. The terrible torment of Terry from Tottenham.
1: How much did you say he weighs?
5: 204 kilos.
1: How much is that in English?
2: About 32 stone.
1: 32 stone?
2: Yep.
1: That's heavy, Oliver.
5: We have some great photos, look.
1: Oh, God, that's horrible. He has about 15 chins.
5: 18. I counted them. Yes? No, I'm not out of the office. No, I'm not in a bar. I don't know what you're talking about. Sorry. It's a third weird call like that. I better get my PC checked. Seems to be doing some very odd things with my email.
1: Isn't that strange, Amelia?
2: It's infuriating when that happens, isn't it?
1: Hmm. Oh, about this boy, Terry from Tottenham.
5: Yes.
1: Looking at Terry, I think, well, wouldn't you say maybe this is more of a, well, you know, more of a medical issue?
5: What is the matter with you? Of course it's not a medical issue. It's a dietary issue. Look, I have his daily input. 4 fried eggs, 10 sausages, 8 slices of toast, 6 waffles with maple syrup, all washed down with 2.5 litres of Coke, and that's just breakfast. He eats too much, simple as that.
2: Well, maybe social services should take him into care.
5: Exactly, and our campaign will shame them into doing just that. In other words, we're saving that child's life. This is responsible journalism. Yes. What? Oh. Oh, damn. Oh, what awful luck. Yeah, I'll get back to you. I have terrible news. Really, really terrible news.
1: Two-tongued Terry from Tottenham has tottered terminally?
5: No, Terry from Tottenham is no longer Britain's fattest child. He's been pipped to the post by Gary from Glasgow, who's under exclusive contract to The Sun.
2: Thank you. I look forward to getting my news pages back.
1: Ah, well, that's how it goes. I better finish that leader, Oliver.
5: No, no, wait. Hang on a second, Maddox. Listen, it's Oliver.

0: The fat Scottish kid, Gary from Glasgow, how much heavier is he? I mean, compared to Terry from Tottenham. Is that all? Great. There's only 1.5 kilos in it. We shouldn't give up. All we have to do is take our kid out to a burger bar and stuff his face for an hour. How many Big Macs and fries do you need to put on a couple of kilos? Must be doable.
1: A grisly task. I hope you enjoy it, Oliver.
0: Maddox, I think you are
1: No, not me, no way. I mean, you know, what if he has a heart attack? And I'm certainly not doing mouth to mouth. And imagine if he throws up. Thousands could drown.
0: Maddox, all I'm asking is...
1: No!
0: Well, that's a pity. I'd really been hoping to hold on to you.
1: What?
0: Advertising revenue down again, ditto circulation, heavy pressure from the board to carry out another shakeout of staff. Time was, of course, it was last in, first out, but not anymore. Now, all the pressure is to get rid of the oldies, you know, the ones who are struggling a bit to keep up. Not that you're struggling, Maddox, of course not, but they don't know that. They just look at the books and then they look at the date of birth and, well, there's very little I can do. But anyhow, that's neither here nor there. Can't think why I'm going on about it. You don't want to take Terry from Tottenham for a top-up, and that's that. I fully respect your decision. No problem.
1: Oliver, I hate you very, very much.
2: And then what happened?
3: Well, Amelia, my deep throat had just handed over the information.
2: What information?
3: The, you know, incriminating documents. More photographs, stuff like that. Basically my scoop.
2: Oh, yeah? Can I see them?
3: Can you see them?
2: Yes.
3: Well, what happened was, like, I mean... Obviously, the intelligence services, they was onto me, and some other goons hired by the Treasury, and before I could leave the car park, yeah, I was attacked, you know what I'm saying? And as you can see, I was, you know, savagely beaten and all the evidence stolen.
2: Well, knocked about a bit, Freddy. I wouldn't say you'd been seriously injured.
3: Well, savagely beaten and all the evidence gone.
2: Oh, well, we better tell the police. I mean, report the assault and, of course, theft of all those documents. Oh,
3: no. Don't get the fuzz involved.
2: Oh, please yourself.
4: Where is Maddox? Oh, Freddy, my poor baby. You're all bashed about in the face.
3: Yeah, savagely beaten, Masha. All in the cause of journalism.
4: You are seeing a doctor, I hope.
3: No, I'll be okay.
4: I told you about the underground car parks. Now, who here has seen Maddox?
2: Oh, he's been out for hours, Masha, feeding up some fat kid. And don't ask why. It's all too horrible.
4: Okay, but please do tell him. When he returns, I have some good news. One reader liked very much what he said about taxation. 2,300 do not, but it's a start, right? Bye.
3: My nose hurts, and I just lost it's the biggest story of the year.
2: Yeah, Freddy, of course you did. Oh, yep. Oh, hi, Oliver. What? We'll be right there. We're wanted in Oliver's office.
3: Maybe you are, but I'm not.
2: No, both of us.
3: Both of us?
5: Come in, Amelia. You too, Eddie.
3: Freddy,
5: come in.
3: Your office is well big.
5: I have something to tell you. The first finance secretary has been caught converting his family fortune into gold, secretly, with the help of his wife.
3: Yeah, like I've been telling everyone.
5: As a result, he will shortly be announcing his resignation. Well done, Freddy.
3: What?
5: Rather bizarre way of doing it, using coded out-of-office replies and from my computer, but never mind.
3: That wasn't me.
2: Yes, Freddy. Yes, it was. It was definitely you.
3: Was it?
2: Yes.
3: Oh, well, okay. Whatever you say, Amelia.
5: I've been told you also put several calls into the Treasury today pursuing the story.
3: Oh, yeah, I did that, all right.
5: Well, however you did it, I'm proud of you. But never, ever come into my office again and use my PC when I'm out.
2: Yes, Freddy, never, ever do that again.
5: Oliver, I'm sorry. I did my best, I really did. But what's Freddy doing here?
3: I was wondering that myself.
5: It's been a disaster, Oliver. I'm sorry. I tried.
2: Tried what?
5: Topping up Terry from Tottenham. McDonald's wouldn't let us in. They said Terry would be bad for their image. So we went a few blocks to the pizzeria, you know, the one on the corner. But Terry couldn't fit into any of the seats, so I walked him to the fish and chip shop, but he got stuck in the doorway and we had to give up, and eventually I took him to that burger store by the station. I bought Terry 3 burgers, 6 portions of chips, but there must have been something awful in the burgers because half an hour later he was throwing up. So I took him home and well, what with all that walking and a great deal of chucking up, by the time we got there he'd lost 2 pounds and so had I. So, he's still not the fattest Charlie in Britain. Sorry, Oliver. I failed.
3: That's okay.
5: Is it?
0: Yes. We have a splash. A huge exclusive, thanks to Freddy. The resignation of the first finance secretary.
5: Oh, I suppose you're going to tell me his wife's been caught stashing away gold bullion.
0: Yes. How did you know?
3: Maddox, are you trying to tell me it's not my exclusive?
5: Read this, Freddy.
2: No, Maddox,
0: don't
2: please.
0: Worry, Amelia.
3: Thank you for your email. I'm currently out of the office investigating several bars. I'm a heavy drinker. I have a dependent relationship with alcohol. I've withdrawn my life savings and I'm investing them in this worthwhile product. If you have something urgent to say, call my wife. It's from Oliver. To the Chancellor of the Exchequer. Why would Oliver...
5: You, Freddy, are the happy beneficiary of a blind panic in the Treasury, thanks to that cruel prank involving Oliver's out-of-office reply.
3: Who did that, by the way?
5: Yes, Amelia, who was responsible for that cruel and inappropriate prank?
2: I have no idea.
5: Anyway, the out-of-office reply was so bizarre, it got passed around the Treasury and ended up in front of the Chancellor. He found it so entertaining, he showed it to the first finance secretary, who thought Oliver was sending him a coded email, you know, with all those references to withdraw my life savings, bars, and his wife. So, you see, it wasn't your success at all. It was a happy misunderstanding. You just got lucky.
3: Lucky? Look at my bruises.
5: Small price to pay for bringing down a senior figure in the Treasury. You better get on and write up your story.
3: But ain't you going to tell everyone it was just pure luck?
5: No.
3: No?
5: No, because you had a hunch, and you followed it up, and though your methodology was rubbish, your instincts were good.
3: Oh. Well, thanks, Maddox.
5: But I would like a small favour in return.
3: Like what?
5: Well, to tell the truth, it's a bit embarrassing. You won't tell anyone, will you, Amelia?
2: I certainly will not.
3: Well, me neither. As old shufflers go, you is okay, Maddox. Tell Freddy your problem.
5: Yes, well, to be absolutely frank, and I don't know how to do an out-of-office reply. You couldn't by any chance help me, could you?
6: 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Amelia was Elizabeth Berrington, Freddie Ben Wilbond, Masha Debbie Chazen, Tasneem Zita Sattar, and the man in the car park, Matt Addis. Electric Ink was written by Alistair Beaton with additional material by Tom Mitchelson. The director was Sally Abrams.

0: like a medicine. 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

0: On your last trip, did you discover what the Earth people eat? They eat a great many of these. They peel them with their metal knives. Boil them for 20 of their minutes. Then they smash them all to bits.
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5: We present Jimmy Clitheroe as the Clitheroe Kid.
6: Jim, take a look at that, lad. Now that's me as the wicked Sir Jasper. That was taken in the lad when I appeared in a melodrama called Out in the Cold, Cold Snow. Three acts, seven scenes, and five murders. Do you know Gladys the pianist fainted twice at every performance?
7: Hey, did the audience boo and hiss at you?
6: Oh, yes, yes, especially during my really wicked moments, you know. There she goes, the woman who spurned my advances and married another.
7: Boo!
6: Little did she know that at this very moment, I've had a gray-haired old mother clapped in prison for begging.
7: Boo! Boo!
6: And now she's even too poor to send her little son to school.
7: Hooray!
6: I've had honest Joe Goodhart, her husband, transported to Australia on a false charge of sheep-stealing.
7: Will her mother escape from the nick? Will her husband jump the boat to save her from starvation? Watch next week's installment of the Andy Pandy Show.
8: Don't speak to me, after all. I'm livid.
9: Oh, don't be mad at me, Susan. I've said I'm sorry.
6: What's the matter, you two, then, eh?
9: I've upset Susan. She thinks I'm a twit.
7: She knew that the first time you walked her home. She said, good night, Susan, kissed her, walked straight into our house and shut the door in her face.
8: Oh, shut up, all of you. I'm fed up.
9: Oh, Susan, no. Well, why don't you take your shoes off and put the kettle on? Not on you, I mean, put your feet on the gas oven. But make yourself a nice cup of tea in your slippers. Then your feet, teapot. Good.
6: Alfred, slow down before you dislocate your tonsils, lad. Well, what's he been doing, Susan, eh?
8: I made a simple arrangement with him. I said, pick me up at the office at 5:30 to take me down to the shop to collect my new dress. If you can't make it, phone me and I'll go on my own. And guess what he did?
7: I know. He phoned the dress shop at 5:30, asked them if he could make it, and finished up buying himself a frock.
9: Oh, give over. I was busy at work, and at 5:30, I remembered Susan, so I went to pick her up at the dress shop, and she wasn't there, so I rang your house, but I dialed the wrong number and spent 10 minutes talking to a woman in a tripe shop. Then I left for Susan's office on a bus. It was going the wrong way.
6: Well, no wonder Susan's mad, Alfie Lunt.
9: Ah, so's me, ma'am. She'd have 2 pounds of tripe and a cow heel delivered, and none of us eat them.
8: Look, by the time I'd walked to the dress shop, they were closed, and now I've no new dress for the dance tonight.
9: Well, what's a new dress, Susan? If you haven't got one, don't worry. Go without one on. I mean, wear that old black one that matches your face, your hair. Hey, shall we go to the pictures instead?
7: Mr. Allroyd, I don't know how Alfie's mind works, but I wonder how long the strike's been on.
6: Jim, you know, it reminds me of Charlie Potter. Charlie Potter. Melody is on a musical saw. Very absent-minded, you know. Laugh. One night he put the saw under his chin and started to play a hot chorus at 12th Street Rag and nearly cut his ear off.
7: If Alfie did that and cut his head open, all that would come out would be sawdust. Fancy getting things all mixed up like that.
9: Hey, listen, clever boy, you've caused plenty of trouble yourself in the past getting things all wrong.
7: Who was? The only time I did that was when you called while Aunt Susan was in the front room with Freddie Hill, and she told me to tell you she was having a bath.
6: Well, how did you get that mixed up, Jim?
7: I said, you can't see Aunt Susan now, Alfie. She's having a bath with Freddie Hill.

0: Pat, where can I find that black bow tie of mine?
1: What do you want it for, Father?
0: Well, for my waiting on job at the Rose and Crown a week next Saturday. I'll get a white coat from the landlord.
1: Just a minute. You're waiting on at the pub?
0: Aye, it's the night of the snooker finals. Well, you see, they're expecting a full house and they need extra staff, so I said I'd help.
1: What with the serving or the drinking?
0: Now then, Pat, I do expect to get a few free drinks on top of my 2 quid wages.
1: £2? And free drinks as well. Have they got any vacancies for barmaids?
2: Hello, Mother. Granddad.
1: Hello.
0: Susan.
1: You're a bit late tonight, aren't you?
3: Oh, I got held up, Mother. Talking to Mrs. Billington in the street. She's on the committee that's organizing the old age pensioner's annual tea party and concert. She said they'll probably be contacting Grandad tomorrow to produce and compare it again.
0: Oh, I had forgotten my annual good deed for the old folks. When is it this year, Susan?
3: I forget the date, but it's a week on Saturday.
0: A week on Saturday? Oh, dear.
3: Oh, what's the matter, Grandad?
1: That's the night he's got a job as a temporary waiter at the Rose and Crown. Of course, you won't be going to the pub now, will you, Father?
0: Well, I don't know. I'll promise Jack Benson, the landlord, he can count on my help. Well, if I let him down, he'll have to get somebody else.
1: Somebody else will get the £2.
0: Exactly. Perhaps. Oh, all right, I'll forget my £2 and the free drinks.
1: Broken like a gentleman, but not much like a Scotsman.
0: No. that'll be enough, Pat. Well, I think I'll away and phone the pub.
1: Good for you, Father.
0: What a life. For once I know how young Jimmy feels when I stop his spending money. Oh, well, I must do the decent thing. Hello, is that you, Jack? Well, it's Peter Sinclair here. Jack, about that snooker night, well, I'm afraid I can't make it. Well, I've got to go somewhere else. Well, it's a date, you see.
4: Oh, there you are, Grandad. Can you give me sixpence, please?
0: No, I can't. Listen, Jack, that's the date of the old age pensioner's concert, and I usually produce it and do the comparing.
4: It's only sixpence, Grandad, and it's urgent.
0: Be quiet, Jimmy. Look, Jack, I'm telling you I can't do it.
4: I'll pay you back when my ship comes in.
0: Jimmy, now look, Jack, I'm sorry about the old folks' concert, but you'll have to count me out.
4: Grandad, it's only a tanner.
0: I agree that £2 for one night's waiting on is, well, it's not to be sniffed at, but...
4: Please, Grandad.
0: Oh, hang on, Jack. Now, how much is it you want, Jimmy?
4: A shilling, Grandad.

0: right, I'm coming. Hello?
1: Is that the Clitheroe's house?
0: Yes, but it won't be for long if Grandad doesn't get up to date with the rent, Mum.
1: That's Master James, is it?
0: Correct again. You want to go on for the jackpot?
1: Now, look, this is Mrs. Billington speaking.
0: Oh, heck, Beaky Billington.
1: Pardon?
0: Sorry, Mrs. Billington. I didn't realize it was you twittering or speaking. What do you want?
1: Is your grandfather there?
0: No, he's out.
1: Well, is your mother there?
0: No, she's out as well.
1: Oh, dear. Well, is your sister there?
0: No, she's not in either. You've picked a bad time, haven't you? Hello? Mrs. Billington? Are you still on the perch at the line?
1: Yes, I was just thinking what to do. I wanted your grandfather. It's rather urgent.
0: Well, he might be out for a while yet. He's gone to post a letter.
1: Oh, well, that shouldn't take him long.
0: If I know him, he'll call in the pub to wet the stamp.
1: Well, look, I wanted to speak to him about helping us with the old age pensioners' concert.
0: Oh, but he can't do it.
1: He can't help us with the concert, are you sure?
0: Yes, he was talking to somebody on the phone last night. I definitely heard him mention the pensioners' concert, and he said he couldn't do it. I think he's working at a pub that night. Yeah, he said something about earning £2 for waiting on.
1: Dear, this is serious. Of course, we could arrange the concert ourselves, but we shall definitely need an experienced compere.
0: I know. Our new neighbour, Mr. Holroyd. He'd be very good. He used to be a comedian on the stage.
1: Oh, now he sounds interesting. Is he on the telephone?
0: Yes, I've got his number here somewhere. 3123. Oh, he does a lot. Jokes, monologues, a few tricks. I think he sings as well.
1: Really? Well, I wonder if he'd be agreeable to joining me in a duet.
0: You'd better ask him. I don't know whether he does bird imitations.
2: Slitherlaw, come here. I want a word with you.
0: Oh, it's Mr. Higginbottom in his battered old taxi. Hey, look at him, Alfie. He looks like Ben-Hur waiting for the chariot race to start.
2: Come on, I haven't got all day.
3: Hey, I wonder what he wants. You haven't been using Ozzy's head for a punch bag again, have you?
0: I've never touched him. Come on, let's go and see what the old gorilla wants. Hello, Mr. Higginbottom.
3: Hello, Mr. Higginbottom. Aren't you going to get out of your cage? Cab.
4: What was that?
0: It's all right. He's thinking about something we were just talking about. What do you want, Mr. Ape-Man? Higginbottom?
4: I thought I'd drop by and see what's wrong with your granddad. Is he ill or something?
0: No, he's all right.
4: Oh, must be going senile then. Refusing free drinks and money. He's going to end up disgracing his clan.
3: Well, what are you talking about?
4: I fixed him a job at the pub waiting on, and now he's turned it down. Says he can't do it.
3: Well, maybe Mr. Sinclair feels he's too old to go on working in a pub every night.
4: This was only for one night, the snooker finals. And he can't come because of some daft concert for the old age pensioners on the same night.
0: You what? No, you've got it wrong. He's not going to the concert, I heard him telling somebody on the phone.
4: Oh, well, he mustn't be going anywhere then. Because the landlord definitely had a phone call from him last night saying he couldn't wait on at the snooker finals.
0: No, I heard him say... Oh, heck. Oh, no. Alfie, get some smelling salts. I'm going to faint.
3: What's the matter?
0: I can't tell you while Mr. Higginbottom's here. I mean, little pigs have big ears.
4: Now, look here.

0: Now, look here, boy. You come round here at my house disturbing me when I'm busy, and nothing of what you say makes sense. Mr. Hall, can you tell me what he's trying to say?
1: Well, I think I could, but I don't know whether I should. Because Jimmy told me, he said, when we get there, you just keep your mouth shut and don't stare at her out there. Don't hold me, Paul!
2: Sorry, Alfie. Look, it's simple. I was wrong when I said Grandad couldn't do the concert. He can do it.
0: Oh, I see. Oh, well, I'm afraid I offered the job to this Mr. Holroyd, and on your recommendation as well.
2: Yes, but I've been thinking you wouldn't like him. I mean, he tells rude jokes about vicars and parrots.
0: Well, now, look here. I'm sorry if your grandfather is available, but the job is open to Mr. Holroyd. Why, he's coming to a meeting tonight at the Darby and Joan Club to finalize the whole matter.
2: Oh, I see. But suppose he doesn't turn up.
0: Oh, well, we might have to think about getting someone else. Your grandfather, perhaps. But Mr. Holroyd's sure to be there. He sounded most keen.
2: He won't be so keen if somebody tells him to go to the wrong place.
0: I beg your pardon?
2: Nothing. What time is this meeting?
0: At the Darby and Joan Club. 7:30.
2: I see. Come on, Alfie. We've got to find a phone box. Cheerio, Mrs. Billington.
0: Goodbye.
1: Jimmy, what do we want to find a phone box for?
2: Listen, if somebody tells Mr. Holroyd to go to the wrong place, and then they tell Grandad to go to the right place, it should all work out fine. Don't you get what I mean?
1: Well, I'm sure it didn't make sense to somebody, but it's got me completely baffled.
2: That's what your dad said on the day you were born.

0: All right, come in.
1: Oh, thank you, my dear. Is your grandfather in?
0: Yes, he's in here.
1: Oh, good, yes. Well, I want a little bit of advice, you see. Oh, hello, Pat. Hello, Peter.
2: Hello, Bert.
3: Hi, then, Bert. Did I hear you say you wanted some advice?
1: Yes, Peter. It's about the Darby and Joan concert.
2: Well, that's funny. We were just saying you might be able to help with that.
4: Oh. Well, Grandad's the one to tell you. He's been the starling compere of it ever since the Boer War.
3: Well, I have been the compere for a few years, Bert.
1: Yes, well, that's why I thought you could give me a few tips, you see, since I'm going to be doing it this year instead of you.
3: What? How do you mean you're doing it?
1: Well, Mrs. Billington phoned me and said that since you had let her down, would I sort of fill the breach?
2: Oh, there must be some misunderstanding. Father hasn't let them down.
1: Oh, but she said Peter was making a few bob for himself waiting on at the Pom on snooker night final, so he couldn't afford to do the concert, you see.
3: She hasn't spoken to me.
1: Oh, no, no, no. She spoke to young Jimmy. Yeah. He said you were telling somebody on the phone.
3: I'll murder him. I was telling the landlord of the Rose and Crown that I couldn't wait on because I was doing the concert.
1: Oh, dear, dear, dear. Well, there's been a bit of a misunderstanding there. Well, look, Peter, I'll tell them that you're doing the show after all, and I'll just withdraw.
3: No, no, no. They've asked you without speaking to me, so you can do it.
2: Oh, no, Father, you can't blame them.
1: Oh, come on, Peter, you take over again, lad.
3: I will not. No, they want you. You've agreed, so that's that.
4: Listen, why don't you both do it?
3: Yeah. Well, how do you mean?
1: That's an idea, Peter, you know. Two compares. A double axe. You in your kilt and me in my tails. I've got lots of scripts, you know, from when the wife and I did the old double act. Oh, let's go round to my house and see what there is, eh?
3: Aye. Right. Ah, it'll be a novelty anyway. Wait a minute, though. Will your scripts be any good? I mean, your wife was a woman.
1: She still is, I hope. Yes, well, I mean, I know what you mean. Well, we could alter them, lad. Yes, and, anyway, you were a kilt, you know.
3: Now then.
2: Oh, go on, Father.
3: Ah, well, all right. Well, come on, Bert, let's go to your place. And, Pat.
2: Yes?
3: When your son comes back, keep him here till I get back. And if he tries to get out, tie him to the couch. Face downwards.
5: Alfie, there's a phone box over there.
6: But what good will it do with phoning him? Mr. Allroyd won't believe you, and your granddad won't believe me.
5: We're going to disguise our voices, you dope. We're supposed to be two old age pensioners. I'm an old woman, and you're an old man. I tell Mr. Allroyd the meeting is somewhere else, and then you phone granddad and tell him to be at Mrs. Billington's at 7:30. Understand?
6: Well, yes, I see, but how can I disguise my voice?
5: Change it to a man's. Come on. Mr. Holroyd will probably be at home now, all on his own. So I'll go first. Just watch young Jim doing old Mother Riley. Get your four pennies out and listen to Sir Lawrence Clitheroe.
3: By tunnel and Lochanoch and Lochaber I will go, by heather tracks where heaven in their wild.
1: I see. Why did the bald-headed man paint rabbits on his head?
3: I don't know. Why did the bald-headed man paint rabbits on his head?
1: Because from a distance, they look like hares.
3: Well, now, that always gets a big laugh at you, know, Peter.
1: It always did.
3: Right, well, go on, say the next line, huh? All right.
1: Yes.
3: I don't wish to know that. Kindly leave the stage. I am trying to sing The Road to the Isles.
1: Don't sing it. Take it. Now, you see, that's where the wife and I used to go into the song and dance.
3: Well, after a joke like that, it would be safer to keep moving.
1: Excuse me a minute, will you, Peter? Mark my words, you know, the old age pensioners will go for that stuff. They'll go for it.
3: They'll more likely go for us.
1: Hello, Bert Allroyd here.
7: Hello, Mr. Allroyd. This is Mrs. Inglethorpe speaking.
1: Who? Oh, just a minute, Mrs. What? Hey, Peter, come here and listen to this.
3: Why, who is it? Someone from me?
1: No. Just keep your hand over the mouthpiece. It's an old lady from the Darby and Joan Club, she says. But I think this old lady wears short trousers.
3: What?
1: It's Jimmy, having a game. I heard Alfie as well.
3: Well, play it along. Let's hear what he's up to.
1: All right, Ronto. Hello? Oh, I'm sorry, Mrs. Inglingpop. There was somebody at the door. What did you want, then?
7: Well, you're coming tomorrow evening at 7:30, aren't you?
1: That's right, at Mrs. Billington. Oh, has it? Yes.
7: Yes, we're having it in the Scouts Hut in Denby Street. Scouts Hut, Denby Street. The Scouts Hut. Yes.
1: Oh, Denby Street. The Scouts Hut. The Scouts Hut. Yes. Well, thank you for telling me, Mrs. Yes, I thought that's what he said. Yes. Yes, well, I'll go then. Go there then, Mrs. Ingling. Yes. Yes, goodbye. In the pig's eye, you will. Oh, dear, dear, dear. Well, what do you make of that then, Peter, eh?
3: Well, I think I'm on to him. I'd better get back home. Yeah. If I'm right, I should be getting a call from an old-age pensioner myself in about 1 minute.
1: Yes, only this time it'll probably be from her husband.
0: Mr. Alfie Inglingpop.

0: on, Alfie. You put your money in, now dial the number.
1: Hey, wait a minute. Let's try my voice out.
0: Well, hurry up then. Go on, like an old man.
1: Hello? Is that you, Mr. Sinclair? How's that?
0: Sounds more like an old goat. Listen, talk like this. An old man with no teeth.
1: But I've got all my teeth.
0: If you mess this up, you won't have them for long. Go on, any old man will do. That bloke in Treasure Island, you know, Ben Gunn. Ben Gunn's my name. Old Ben. He was crackers. That should be easy for you.
1: Look, you shut up. Well, here we go then.
0: Oh, that bloke on the telly, Steptoe. That's it, be Steptoe.
2: Hello? Hello, Mr. Sinclair here.
1: Yeah, hello? Is that Mr. Sinclair?
2: Yes, who's speaking?
1: I'm Mr. Steptoe.
0: Oh, don't some mothers have them? Mumble the name like I did.
1: You are? No, I mean, you are.
2: What name did you say?
1: Mr. English.
2: Oh, yes. What's your first name?
1: Yeah, Al Gibson.
2: Oh, yeah, Alfred. Well, what do you want, Mr. Ingram?
1: The Abbey and Joan Club would like to come to a meeting at 7:30. I don't know.
0: About organising the concert, you dope.
1: Yeah, about organising the concert, you dope.
2: We hope. Where is the meeting?
1: In the scout's hall. Don't be like. Oh, my poor old leg. I banged it on button egg.
0: Billington's house.
1: It's Mrs. Billington's house.
2: Oh, right you are then. Well, bye bye, Mr.
1: Ingram. I said that. Well, Jim, I was that.
0: Marvellous. You could be on the telly with Steptoe.
1: Do you think so?
0: Yeah, that horse of theirs can't last forever.

0: Now, it's quite clear, my dears, what you say as soon as that young scallywag arrives.
1: Yes, Father, you've told us 3 times.
2: Don't worry, Grandad. Oh, we'll put the wind up him, not to mention his stooge Alfie.
0: All right. Well, Bert, do you think they'll fall for it?
3: Oh, I don't see how I can fail, so long as the ladies don't start giggling, you know. You must watch that, ladies. Oh, yes, I think the Foreign Legion looks like getting 2 new recruits.
2: Well, we'll soon find out. They're just coming up the palm.
0: Right, quick, Bert. We'll go in the kitchen.
3: Okay, Peter. Right.
4: Off you go, then. Go on and let the criminals in, Susan.
2: Oh, righto, Mother. It'll be a pleasure.
0: Well, come on, Bert, and we'll leave the door open. Just a wee fraction.
1: Right? Yes, it'll save you both fighting for the keyhole.
5: So, you've finally come home, have you?
6: We have too. Everywhere else is shut.
7: Hey, cut it out.
5: Yes, come in and keep quiet. We're in no mood for jokes. We're very upset about Mr. Holroyd.
7: All right. Are you annoyed because he isn't comparing?
6: Alfie, count your feet before you speak again. Hello, Mum. What's up?
8: Oh, it's poor Mr. Holroyd. He had a phone call from somebody pretending to be an old lady.
6: Pretending?
7: Maybe Stepdaw could use another horse.
8: Yes, and whoever it was got him to go to the scout's hut, and he was attacked and robbed.
6: But he couldn't have been. We only only saw him today.
5: Anyway, the police are sure they'll catch them, because they know one was a boy.
7: Ah, but nobody saw him, eh? What, to saw him, did they?
8: They traced the call to the phone box and checked the fingerprints. So all they've got to do is to find the people who match them.
7: Ah, but the people who rang up weren't the ones who hit him.
5: How do you know?
6: He means they might not be.
8: Of course they are. Anyway, they'd have a job proving they didn't.
6: You're not kidding. Still, they can't take everybody's fingerprints in the town, so...
8: Oh, no, they're not going to.
5: No, since they know one was a boy, they're going to all the schools on Monday morning to check the prints of all the boys.
8: Yes, and when they've got him, they'll make him tell on the man.
7: Aye, well, I know.
6: Alfie, we'd better go and fix that thing on your motorbike.
7: Well, what thing?
6: The scratton bracket. Before the police see it.
7: Ah, but I don't think... Oh, yes.
6: Come on, then. We'll not be long, Mum.
8: You'd better not be long. It's nearly 8 o'clock.
7: Well, what are you up to now?
6: Up to me neck in it, and so are you.
7: Hey, what can we do?
6: Go for a ride and break down on your bike. Then we'll have to stay away until it's fixed.
7: You are?
6: We'll ring me, Mum, to say I'll be back on Monday afternoon, after the coppers are finished at the school.
7: Well, ring her from where?
6: Blackpool, where we break down.
7: Blackpool?
6: Well, if we have to break down, we might as well pick somewhere where we can enjoy it. Hey, Sergeant, this tea's horrible. Have you got any lemonade?
9: No, I haven't. This is a police station, not a snack bar.
7: The tea is a bit stewed.
9: Well, you better get used to it. If we believe your confession about attacking this man Holroyd, you'll probably be having your next cup in Dartmoor.
7: Ah, but the policeman who stopped me about my lights didn't understand what I said.
6: It's true, Sergeant. Alfie's not a baddie, he's a nutty.
7: Yeah, that's right. Look, you got us into all this trouble.
6: What? I asked you to pretend to have a breakdown at Blackpool, and you have to have a real one in Knotty Ash.
7: Oh, my lights went out.
6: When Grandad gets you, they'll go out again.
9: All right, keep quiet.
10: Well, I got through to the boy's mother, Sergeant.
9: Yeah?
6: Well, was me mum very upset?
10: Oh, I couldn't really tell. She was laughing too much.
9: What do you mean by that, Ronnie?
10: Well, apparently these two here tried to play a trick on someone, but they didn't fall for it, so they turned the tables on them and gave them a taste of their own castor oil, and now they had to run for it.
7: Jimmy, well, what was all that about?
6: Well, he was either imitating you or your dad's got a soft brother in Ireland.
7: You are?
6: Don't you see, they were wise to us. All that stuff that Mum and Susan told us about Holroyd was lies. They lied to their own flesh and blood. How low can you get?
11: Those involved with the Clitheroe kid this week were Peter Sinclair as grandfather, Patricia Burke as mother, Danny Ross as Alfie Hall, Derek Giler as Bert Holroyd, Tony Melody as Mr. Higginbottom, and Rosalie Williams as Mrs. Billingson. The recorded program was written by James Casey and Frank Roscoe, produced by James Casey, and starred Jimmy Clitheroe as the kid himself.
12: Yeah.
6: What a carry on when we got back home. They all laughed their heads off, and the worst of it was our Susan blabbed to Ozzie. Yesterday it was all over the school that I'd been an old woman. At dinner time, Ozzie said, "Hey, Sissy Clitheroe, who are you going to be today to give us a laugh? Salome, Dancing with the Seven Veils?" I said, "No, Samson, I'm going to be Delilah." And I gave him a haircut with me knife and fork. Get off!
12: Is that proper farmhouse cheddar?
13: No, I don't think so.
12: What about that?
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12: Is it? Do you think I might try a piece? I'll have 2 ounces, please.
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20: Time to meet the men from the ministry. Come for another canter down the corridors of power with Norma Ronald, Ronald Baddeley, John Graham, Sheila Wilcox, and the men from the ministry, Richard Murdoch and Derek Giler. In ministry offices, dedicated men spend long hours toiling at the policies which shape our lives. Their rewards are not wealth or fame, but the satisfaction of a job well done and the pleasure of hearing those moving words so dear to every civil servant's heart.
21: Stroke of three, lovely cup of tea.
22: What? Ah, is it 3 o'clock already? My word, how time flies when you're busy.
21: It seems strange when Mr. Lamb's away, doesn't it? Mm. The place is so quiet without him falling off his swivel chair or catching his nose in the duplicating machine. Oh, by the way, Mr. Lennox Brown, you said there was something you wanted me to do for you.
22: Did I say there was something I... Yes, I know what it was. The Permanent Undersecretary's Charlady of the Year Award.
21: Do what?
22: Oh, Mildred, Sir Gregory has a plan to boost the morale of the ministry cleaners, you see. Haven't you heard?
21: No.
22: He's giving the cleaners a big tea party next Wednesday, and there'll be a presentation to the Charlady of the Year.
21: Oh!
22: Yes, it's nice, isn't it? Yes, the presentation will be made by, well, Mr. Lamb or myself, you see. Now, we shall be handing the lucky lady an inscribed bucket with soap and scrubbing brush. And I dare say there'll be a few well-chosen words.
21: Yeah, I'll bet there will.
22: The thing is, you see, I'm not at all used to buying buckets and things, Mildred. I wondered if you'd do it for me, would you? Take the money from the petty cash.
21: Righty-ho, sir. I'll do it today on my way home.
22: Thanks.
23: Oh, my dear fellow, here you are. I want a confidential word in your ear, Lennox Brown. Miss Murphin?
21: Yeah? You two go right ahead. I'll try not to listen.
23: Miss Murphin, I think you'd better leave us. This is a private matter.
21: Righty-ho, then.
22: A private matter, you say, Sir Gregory?
23: Yes, a matter of, some delicacy.
22: Ah, well, now, if it's about you and Miss Bentwater, I'd rather not hear some. I mean, what I don't know, I mean, I can't be accused of repeating.
23: So. Oh, don't be absurd, man. I simply find Miss Bentwater an efficient shorthand typist. She takes things down faster than the other girls.
22: Gregory, I did ask.
23: Actually, I've just bought a little surprise for a birthday next week.
22: Oh.
23: Crate of champagne. No sense in being stingy, what?
22: Oh, it's most generous, Sir Gregory.
23: Oh, got it half price at the customs and excise confiscation party. Anyway, the business. The reason I'm here is to talk about next Wednesday, a very important day, Lennox Brown.
22: Indeed, sir, indeed. The day of the Charladies Tea Party. Yes.
23: The day of the state opening of Parliament.
22: Yes, that's quite important, too, yes.
23: There have been rumours of a plan to steal the crown jewels.
22: Good grief.
23: The crown and the orb and scepter yes. have been removed from the tower to be cleaned for the state opening.
22: Oh.
23: And it's thought an attempt might be made to snatch them when they're being returned.
22: Well, they'll be heavily guarded, surely.
23: Ah, now, this is the point. Criminals these days are so highly organized they can penetrate any security devices, however sophisticated.
22: Would you like a cup of tea while you're here, sir?
23: It's felt that the best way to guard the crown jewels during these tricky few days is not to draw attention to their whereabouts by elaborate security arrangements, but rather to leave them reasonably protected somewhere no one would ever dream they'd be.
22: Or coffee, if you'd prefer.
23: In fact, it's been decided to keep them in some insignificant ministry office, some dusty backwater, the last place the villains would look.
22: Yeah, an insignificant office. Yeah.
23: The most insignificant. Yours.
22: Mine. Mine?
23: Well, they thought the most insignificant office in Whitehall was yours, and they're right.
22: Thank you, Sir Gregory.
23: Now, on Monday, the crown jewels will be brought here by the security firm Rentafist.
22: You mean you're to keep them till they're wanted for Her Majesty on Wednesday?
23: Correct. You won't be here on your own, will you?
22: No, sir, no. Lamb's back from leave on Monday.
23: Ah, yes, yes. Well, after a week off, he should be fighting fit.
22: Yes, you...
21: Yeah, it's nice to see you again, Mr. Lamb. What about the weather?
0: Well, there was a lot of rain, but the wind was so strong it didn't land. What's been happening while I've been away?
21: Oh, nothing much. Same as usual. There's a tea party for the ministry char ladies on Wednesday.
0: Oh, yes, I heard about that before I left.
21: Yeah, the canteen's making hundreds of their special sausage rolls. There'll be three for everyone. Or more, if they're unlucky.
0: Isn't there to be some sort of presentation?
21: Yes, yes. I bought the bucket and the brush and the soap and I... Oh, blimey.
0: What is it?
21: I just remembered. It's all at home. Mr. Lennox Brown wants it here tomorrow and I've got the day off.
0: Oh, don't worry, Mildred. We'll send a messenger to your house tomorrow morning. He can pick it up.
21: Oh, thanks, Mr. Lamb.
0: And talking of presentations, Mildred, I've brought you a present from Tar Beach.
21: Oh, Mr. Lamb, you haven't.
0: I have. I think? Yes, I have. I left it in the inner office. I'll just go...
22: Oh, there you are, too. We've an urgent job to do now. Come into the inner office and I'll explain.
0: Yeah, right, son. Yeah,
22: Mildred, you'd better nip off early. You can go as soon as you've typed my expenses.
21: Thank you, sir.
22: Oh, don't forget to include that fiver I lost on the 2:30. Yeah, put it down to, well, you know, promoting race relations. Now then, too, Sir Gregory is making us look after, listen to this, yeah. Making us look after the crown jewels. Here, in this office, for 48 hours.
0: The crown jewels?
22: Yes.
0: Here?
22: Hmm.
0: Our safe hasn't even got a door.
23: Stand by, you two. The security men are here with the, you know what.
0: Haven't they brought the crown jewels, then?
22: No, shut up. Let me handle this, will you?
23: Come in, gentlemen. All is clear in here.
2: Are you sure, sir? Who's that horrible, suspicious character lurking behind the fire bucket?
23: Oh, that's Mr. Lamb. He's quite harmless.
2: There's the precious box, then. Sign here, please. And once you've signed, you've got full responsibility.
23: Oh. Ah, yes. Well, well, in that case, you'd better sign, Lennox Brown.
22: What, Mr. Gregory? Ah, well, you see, no, I would sign, of course. Definitely. But, you see, I can't seem to find my pen. I'll tell you what, I suggest Lamb signs for them.
23: Lamb! Come over here and sign this form at once.
0: You want me to sign the form?
2: Yes, just there, if you will, sir.
0: Oh, all right.
2: Thank you. We'll be off, then. Good luck, sir.
23: Well done, Lamb. You now have complete responsibility.
0: Have I? For what?
23: The crown jewels.
0: Oh,
22: glory.
23: Now, listen, both of you. Although Lamb has signed, you're both responsible. And you'll have no trouble if you just behave normally.
22: Behave normally?
23: Well, as normally as either of you ever do behave. No one would dream the jewels are here. That's why they're in this ordinary cardboard box. I'll take reasonable safety measures, but no fuss. I shall collect them on Wednesday. Till then, they're yours. Now remember, act normally.
22: Yes. Well, I suppose it's an honor in a way.
0: And it's only for 48 hours.
22: Yes, so we'd better make the best of it. Now, as the safe has no door to, tell you what, we'll put the box on the shelf over there.
0: Right, everyone. And we could pin brown paper on the windows so that the people can't look in.
22: Good idea, that. Very good idea. Look, I'll try and find something suitable.
0: It'll stop Miss Lusty of Pensions peering from behind her window box.
22: Oh, here we are. Now, you hold that end and I'll fix the drawing pin. Got it? Right.
21: I'm off then, like you said, sir.
22: Yes, very well, Mildred. Thank you. Hold it up a bit.
0: Oh, sir.
21: Mr. Lamb, did you say you had a present for me from Tarby?
0: Yes, Mildred, it's on the shelf. Help yourself. Another pin there, don't you think?
21: Mr. Lamb. I'll open it when I get home.
0: Yes.
22: Now, wait a minute. We'd better cover that bit up there, too.
0: Oh,
22: look,
0: yes.
22: That bit up there, you see. Mm-hmm. I mean, people could still see in, you know, from the top of Big Ben.
0: Oh, yeah. I'll see if I can find some more sensors for you.
22: Good idea. Ah, splendid. Well, that's a very good job done. By Jove, is that the time? 4:15 already?
0: We'd better go home at once, one. Sir Gregory stressed we must act normally.
22: Yes. Well, come on, let's go then. Ah, I'll tell you what. Tell you what we do. We leave the light on. You see, that'll deter any thief.
0: Good thinking.
21: Yeah. Oh, did you get on at the office, Mildred? Oh, all right. Mr. Lamb's back from his holiday.
1: Holiday? Holiday? Why don't these layabouts do some work for a change?
21: Oh, don't be like that, Dad. They worked quite hard earlier this year. It was a Tuesday.
1: Layabouts, layabouts, that's what they are. Loafing around while you do the work. I bet he didn't even bring you back a present from his holiday.
21: As a matter of fact, he did. I haven't had time to open it yet. It's in this big cardboard box.
1: Yeah, what's his game? I'm not having fancy men giving my daughter presents. I know his sort with the fast cars and the mohair suits, dazzling the girls with the smart aleck ways.
21: Dad, Mr. Lamb's not like that.
1: Oh, he's one of those, is he?
21: Now, come along, Mildred. Open the box and show us your present. Ooh, whatever can it be?
3: Ooh, very nice. It's a sort of historical hat, isn't it?
21: Yeah, like that crown Queen Elizabeth wore on the telly. Oh, it's lovely.
3: Oh, and there's something else in there. Look, a sort of stick. And a ball thing covered in coloured stones.
21: They look almost like jewels.
1: Yeah, blooming plastic and glass, innit?
3: Whatever it is, it must have cost Mr. Lamb a fortune.
1: Nah, they don't cost nothing. Nothing. They give them away with a gallon of petrol.
3: Well, I think they're all lovely. Yeah. Can I borrow this crown thing to wear at the bingo tonight?
21: Yeah, you do that, Mum. You know, it suits you.
1: Blimmin' rubbish. Rubbish. It's all worthless. Worthless.
21: Well, never mind, Dad. It's the thought that counts. It was very generous of Mr. Lamb to bring me back these knick-knacks.
3: Yes, now don't you spoil our fun, Dad. They mean as much to her as if they were the crown jewels.
22: Ah, hello, too. Nice to meeting you. You're in early.
0: So are you, Bun.
22: Yeah, well, I couldn't wait to make sure the you-know-whats are still, Besides, the 10:30 is a nice quick train. Right, Miss Gwynne, come here.
0: After you, Van. Mildred isn't in yet.
22: No. She's having the day off, remember? You sort the post while I check the, you-know-whats are safe.
0: All right, Van.
22: Where did you say he'd left the box?
0: On the shelf next to the dartboard.
22: Oh, there's nothing here. It's just a small cardboard box with a label saying love to Mildred.
0: Let me see, Van. Look inside.
22: Well, inside there's some sort of ornament.
0: Oh, that's my holiday present to Mildred. a plaster model of the new Tar Beach bus station.
4: But I heard you tell her to take it home last night.
22: Grief. She couldn't. She did. She must have, too. Do you see what this means?
0: Yes. Well, almost. What does it mean?
22: Oh, you told her to take the box and you didn't say which, you great idiot. She's taken the crown jewels.
0: No, but it's Sir Gregory. I mean, we can't... Oh, I don't feel very well.
22: No, don't just stand there, boggling man. Find Mildred's address. Yes, we must go round there at once and get them back.
5: This historical act of Mildred's made ever such a hit at the bingo last night. They said I look like royalty.
1: Yeah, King Kong. I wish Mildred wouldn't leave them lying around a table. I got no room for me football pools.
5: She's not wearing them today. Bernard's taken her to the pop festival, so she wanted something smarter. I'll put them in her room.
1: And what's this other box on the telly? I got nowhere to put me feet.
5: Oh, that's the presentation bucket and brush for some do at the ministry. Mildred had to buy them, but she made a mistake and left them at home here.
1: Yeah, if that's the rent, man, we're not in.
5: No, it'll be someone from the ministry to collect this bucket and stuff. Mildred said they'd be coming. I'll go.
1: Well, tell them to keep the big feet off our geraniums.
22: Oh, good morning. Mrs. Murphy, isn't it?
5: Oh, it's Mr. Lennox Brown. Yes. And Mr. Lamb.
0: Yeah, good morning, Mrs. Murphy, yes.
5: You all right, Mr. Lamb? Your ears are twitching.
22: Yeah, I'm rather worried, actually. We both are, you see. Now,
5: it's all right. Mildred made a mistake, didn't she? She said there'd be someone round.
22: Oh, she realised, did she?
5: Here's the box, all ready for you.
0: Oh, thank heaven.
22: Oh, my word. All in order?
5: Oh, yes, they're all there, all ready for the big day.
22: Yes, we have to get back to the ministry as soon as possible. Good day, Joe.
0: Yeah, goodbye, Mrs. Muffin.
5: Mind how you go. If you wait on the corner, there's a warden to see you across the road. What a fuss about a bucket and a brush.
22: Well, too, you got away lightly with that one.
0: That box isn't very light one.
22: Never mind, the crown jewels are back in the office and no one need ever know they'd left it. Can you imagine what Sir Gregory would have done if we'd lost the crown jewels? Can you?
0: Oh, I'd rather not.
22: Yeah, something pretty gruesome, I can tell you.
1: Ah, there you are.
22: Ah, hello, Sir Gruesome.
0: Oh, yes, Sir Gregory.
1: Guarding the precious box, I see. Well, I'm here to relieve you of the tension. I now feel the jewels would be safer in my office for the next 24 hours.
22: I see, sir. Yes.
1: Then I can take them straight to the estate opening of Parliament tomorrow. Oh. In the meantime, I'll keep them in my safe.
22: Sir Gregory, you can take this box with pleasure.
1: Mm. And to make room, I've had to move this case of champagne.
0: Champagne, Sir Gregory?
1: Yes, it's a little present.
0: Oh, Sir Gregory. Oh, you haven't. You shouldn't have.
1: I didn't. Not for you, Lamb. This is a surprise birthday present for Miss Bentwater. Well, as the jewels are going to my office, the champagne must come in here. Make sure you...

0: Oh, don't worry, Sir Gregory. We'll look after your champagne as well as we looked after the crown jewels.
1: Sorry I'm late, Mr. Lennox Brown. I didn't get to bed till 3 o'clock and Mum forgot to wake me this morning.
2: Yes, well, say no more about it, Mildred. I mean, we're grateful to you for spotting that silly mistake with the jewels.
1: Do what?
0: We were in an awful panic yesterday when we found you hadn't taken your present home.
1: But I did take my present home. I wore it on my head at last night's rave-up.
0: You wore the model bus station on your head?
1: The crown, Mr. Lamb. It kept slipping off when I had a go-go. And that jewelled stick thing got stuck up Bernard's nostril. But it's a lovely present.
2: Mildred, we thought you realised. That crown and stick thing are the crown and the royal sceptre, the crown jewels.
1: Oh, Mr. Lamb, you are generous.
0: Mildred, it was all a mistake, you see. That wasn't my present. You took the wrong box.
2: Just a minute. Mildred, when did you say you wore those things?
1: Last night, when I got back from the pop thing.
2: But that's impossible. I mean, we collected them from your mother yesterday morning.
1: No, sir. When you came round, Mum gave you the box with the bucket and brush inscribed for the char ladies.
2: She did what? Oh, glory. Oh, we've done it again.
1: Done what, sir?
2: We've given Sir Gregory the char ladies' presentation set to take to the opening of Parliament. We've got to do something. Where are you going to?
0: Out onto the fire escape. If I jump now, it'll save Sir Gregory having to push me later.
2: Come back here at once. Now, look, there's still time to sort this out. A little over an hour.
1: I'll ring up Sir Gregory, sir, yes. And stop him going up there.
0: Yes. Good idea, Mildred.
1: May I speak to Sir Gregory Pitkin, please? Oh. Oh, he's gone to the Houses of Parliament to deliver a special box. Thank you. It's too late, he's gone.
0: Oh, you know,
2: pull yourselves together. Nadgers will get us nowhere. Now, look, we dash down to Parliament at once and try to intercept Sir Gregory before he delivers the stuff.
1: And I'll go out and get the crown jewels, shall I?
2: Yes, please. Thank you. And bring them straight to Parliament and meet us by the south entrance. We've got that, the south entrance. Right. Now, come on, too. There's not a moment to lose.
1: Well, I'll go to the foot of our stairs. Hello? Hello, switchboard? Just to say, this office will be empty for a couple of hours. What do you mean, what's the difference?
3: Where are they? Let me get my hands on them.
1: Sir Gregory, we thought you'd gone to Parliament.
3: I was on my way, but halfway down in the lift, I found this box does not contain the crown jewels at all. It contains a bucket, a brush, and a bar of yellow soap. Where are those two idiots? Where are the crown jewels?
1: Well, they're quite safe, Sir Gregory.
3: Oh, thank heavens.
1: They're round at my house.
3: What?
1: Well, it's all right. They're locked up.
3: Ah, that's better.
1: Yeah, I locked them in the bicycle shed.
3: In the bicycle shed?
1: Yes, I thought they'd be safer in there. There's been a lot of burglaries in our street lately.
3: Miss Murphy, we must keep calm. Come here. Now, we must get round at once to your bicycle shed, to your house, and collect the jewels. My car is waiting outside.
1: Righty-ho, sir.
3: And then we'll drive them straight to Parliament. We came very close to disaster there, Miss Murphy. But now we'll be all right.
2: I thought we might be all right, too, but it looks like disaster after all.
0: Where can Mildred have got to? And how did we miss Sir Gregory?
2: Well, we missed him because we took an hour to get here. Thanks to your wretched bike. You would insist on using the blessed thing. You know I hate sitting on the crossbar.
0: I didn't know we were going to get a puncture, did I?
2: Yeah, but why did you have to mend it? We could have walked here in 10 minutes. Well, they've all gone in. Sir Gregory will have handed over the wrong box. Yes, well, we'll just have to stop the whole ceremony.
0: Stop the Queen opening Parliament?
2: Well, she can't do it without the right regalia, can she, in front of all these important people?
0: I did bring something for the Archbishop's cushion.
2: What?
0: He kneels before the Queen with the crown on a cushion. As we haven't got the crown, I brought a sort of substitute.
2: Oh, stop dribbling too and follow me. The only thing is to stop the whole ceremony.
4: Well, viewers, as you've probably gathered, this is Forth Robinson here, bringing you the climax of this magnificent ceremony. And as you join us, the royal procession is just entering by the great door. And here's the procession now, led by the Lord Chancellor.

0: Chancellor, followed by two page boys. Then comes the Archbishop, and behind him comes the Speaker, and then two bowler-hatted men waving umbrellas, and then... but wait a moment, I don't think they should be there. Several policemen are chasing them. My word! These pinstriped intruders are obviously fanatical members of the Home Rule for Whitehall movement. Aha, but they've been caught. Two policemen chased one down the aisle and grabbed him by the woolsack. Now the Archbishop kneels before Her Majesty and presents her with a covered velvet cushion. He removes the cover and the Queen raises it and... Oh, what's this? Perhaps with the help of TV's close-up camera I can see what it is. Aha! It's a plaster model, and underneath is written, "We're really going places at Tarbeach bus station."
1: Of all the crass, blundering stupidity, of all the idiotic, asinine incompetence...
2: You mustn't blame yourself, Sir Gregory.
1: Of course I'm not blaming myself. I delivered the crown jewels on time. The ceremony was proceeding as it's done for hundreds of years. And you! You and Lamb make us a laughing stock. And where is Lamb? Skulking in the map cupboard or opting out in the washroom?
2: He has gone to present the inscribed bucket and brush to the Char Lady of the Year.
1: Oh. Yes. Mm. Doing something right for once, is he?
2: And Miss Murphy has taken care of your case of champagne, taken it along to Miss Bentwater. We thought, in view of the day's upset, you might have forgotten, Mrs.
1: Well, thank heavens you have some sense of responsibility.
2: Your little note had become detached, but I stuck it back on, sir.
1: Well, thank you. Thank you.
2: Hello, Lennox Brown. Oh, Miss Bentwater. Yeah. May I wish you a very happy birthday? Yes. Pardon? Yes, Sir Gregory is here.
3: Beautiful.
1: Hello, Daphne. Bunny here. Oh, you got my present, have you?
3: What? I can do what with it? But it is. It has.
1: Daphne, there's been a mistake. Now listen, my dear. Hello. Hello. She's gone.
2: Something wrong, Sir Gregory?
3: I think you could say so, yes. Yeah. Miss Bentwater did not receive my case of champagne. She, in fact, received the Charlady's bucket and brush.
2: And the soap.
3: And a large bar of yellow soap. To which you had affixed my message... I thought you could do with a spot of this.
2: No, I can't tell you how
3: very... And that is not all. The Charlady's bucket, which has now been presented on my behalf to Miss Bentwater. You remember the inscription?
2: For the ministry's number one scrubber.
4: Help, the char ladies are after me.
2: Whatever's happened to you two? The clothes all torn and no shoes, you've got a black eye.
4: The char ladies, they're not used to all that champagne. They usually drink tea.
3: My champagne!
4: They've gone berserk. They got me down and tried to have their way with me. I passed like flesh before my eyes. It was awful.
2: Lamb's right. The char ladies are running amok. I can see them on the roof of the Board of Trade. They've caught old Rudge by the ventilators.
4: And they've all handed in their notice.
1: Well, that settles it. You're fired.
2: Oh, hard luck, too. But I must say, you know, you deserved it.
1: You too, Lennox Brown. You're both sacked.
2: What, me, Sir Gregory Barmian? Can't we temper justice with mercy?
1: Well.
2: Yes.
1: On second thought.
2: Yes, sir.
1: Perhaps you're not sacked. Sure. I've thought of something better.
2: Oh. I can't take much more of this, too. I wasn't built for scrubbing floors.
4: I wouldn't mind one building, but the whole of Whitehall. Perhaps we could take a short break now. It is after midnight.
2: Yes, well, we might as well, as we're doing our own office.
4: Oh, I'll put the kettle on, man.
2: What's that box on your desk over?
4: Came today from Buckingham Palace. It'll be the model of Tarbeach bus station.
2: Oh.
4: They said they'd be sending it back.
2: Yeah, I'm not surprised. Yeah, we'll open it up and fetch it over. Let's have a look.
4: They've done it up rather carefully. I say, we're not the only ones who get muddled. Guess what they've sent us?
2: Not...
4: Yes, not... The crown jewel.
2: Oh, no!
4: Yes, the crown jewel.
2: Oh, you've done it.

Crowned with glory as the men from the ministry were Richard Murdoch and Derek Giler. Also featured were Norma Ronald, Ronald Baddeley, John Graham and Sheila Wilcox. The program was written by Edward Taylor and John Graham and produced by Edward Taylor.

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0: You know, cats have minds of their own. 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They really do know what they like. Tibby, Tibby, Tibby.
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1: The Bob Hope Show, transcribed direct from Hollywood with Les Brown and his band of renown. Our singing star, Margaret Whiting. Our special guest, Jack Kirkwood. And here he is, Bob Hope. Thank you very much.
2: But I want to tell you, my sponsors think I'm doing a sensational job. In fact, they've actually nicknamed me Stupendous. When I walked into their office today, I heard one of them say, "Here comes Stoop now." And I want to ask everyone to drive carefully. The life you save may be mine. And I saw Esther Williams driving down Vine Street with her swimming pool strapped to the top of her car. And Jack Benny, too, he's going someplace. He was standing on Hollywood Boulevard this afternoon borrowing people's cigarette lighters for a minute. He leaves as soon as he gets the tank full.
1: You know, California is a wonderful place for going on away on a weekend with our great network of freeways. Boy, you can start out in the morning from any part of the state, and in less than an hour, you're lost. Now, those new freeways are so wonderful. You just go straight ahead with no lights to stop. In fact, last week I started out for Beverly Hills and went all the way to San Diego. I had to. That was the first turnoff.
2: Wonderful. Freeway. $1 million a foot. They call it a freeway.
1: The traffic on the freeway is still pretty slow. Yesterday I saw a man walking, so I offered him a ride, and he said, "No, thanks. I got to get downtown. I'm in a hurry." I didn't mind that till he passed me. But they're improving the freeways all the time. They just built one that's really modern. It has one lane just for accidents. I bought myself a new Cadillac, and I insisted that everything on it be absolutely genuine. Now the neighbors are beginning to complain. I forgot about those fishtail fenders. But I got one break. I didn't have to buy any curb feelers. Audrey Hepburn sends me all her old eyelashes. But you know, you really have to have a car in California. Out here, anyone seen walking on the sidewalk is considered a sissy. But there are a few sensible drivers. One man came all the way from Kansas in a brand new Cadillac without getting a scratch on it, and he just took one simple precaution. His wife drove, and he ran ahead waving a white flag. And I'm all set to take Dolores and the kids on a trip. I packed my tent, compass, DDT, gun, ammunition, mat, water, and emergency rations, and tomorrow we all take shots. I say, what's the fun in going to Griffith Park if you don't prepare for it?
3: Ladies and gentlemen, radio comedians are always trying to do something different. Now, for Bob Hope, doing something different simply means staying home 1 week. As a matter of fact, that's where he is right now, in his study with his secretary, going over the mail that's piled up during his recent absences.
4: Well, we certainly have a stack of letters to go through, Mr. Hope. Well, there's even one here from your children.
1: A letter from my kids?
4: Yes, sir.
1: Gee, I'm sorry I wasn't home to get it. I look forward to the letters. You know, we have such a wonderful relationship. Let's see what they say. Dear Mr. Hope.
4: A little formal with you?
1: Well, we're having a little spat right now. You see, I give them each $1 a week for allowance, and they found out what the Crosby kids get.
4: Well, what do they get?
1: A bank a week.
4: Biggie?
1: No, First National. Let me see what they have to say. We sure miss you, Daddy, and we can't wait to see you back at the house. Well, you can tell they're still kids in this year. Look how they spell house, H-O-U-S-E.
4: That's right. You spell it with a W.
1: What else? Says, Daddy, we miss having breakfast with you and then playing in the backyard. But most of all, we miss you every night because of the bedtime stories. Now that we're not home, who tells them to you?
4: Gosh, they're cute, Mr. Holmes.
1: Yeah, wait. There's a little more.
2: We would like to hear from you, so please have your writers answer this letter. All our love, Tony, Linda, Nora, and Space Cadet.
4: Space Cadet?
2: Yeah, that's the little one, Kelly. He's just a baby, and you know he watches all those science fiction shows on television. He thinks I'm a square because I've never been to the moon.
4: I just went as far as Mars,
2: you know. I got off.
4: Here's your next letter, Mr. Hope, from your Aunt Martha in Cleveland.
2: Aunt Martha?
4: Yes, she's coming out here to visit you. As a matter of fact, she's arriving tomorrow.
2: Oh, well, let me see it. I'll be arriving Tuesday on the El Capitan and would appreciate you meeting me at the station. I would take a taxi, but I spent most of my money on the fare. As a matter of fact, all I can afford to eat on the way out is dog food. Won't be hard to find me at the station. I'll be the only one scratching my ear with my hind leg. There's a P.S. here. I'm anxious to see all your movie star friends, Robert. And most of all, I'd like to meet Bing Crosby. Your loving Aunt Martha. Gee, I'd better get busy. Will you call Mr. Crosby, please?
4: Oh, yes, sir. Shall I call his Elko, Nevada home, his Pebble Beach home, or shall I try his place in Bel Air?
2: Oh, try the Salvation Army on Main Street. I hear he went shopping for a new suit.
4: Well, I'll try Bel Air. Well, there you are, Mr. Hope.
2: Oh, thank you. Hello, Bing. Bob, what are you doing? Oh, breaking Perry Como records, huh? Listen, Lard, I've got a favor to ask of you. My Aunt Martha's coming in from Cleveland. I'm throwing a party for her. I wonder if you'd come over. She's anxious to meet you. How much? Bing, I'm not asking to perform. I'm just asking you to meet my aunt. She's about 60. You two will have a lot in common. We can sit around and polish each other's ear trumpets. Now, look, Bing, and look, just take 5 minutes. Hello, Bing, Bing. How about that? Tone-deaf tycoon asking for money just to meet one of my relatives. Didn't I go over and meet one of his relatives once?
4: Yes, you did it for practically nothing.
2: How long have you been with us? Gee, I hate to disappoint my Aunt Martha. She's expecting to meet Crosby. Hey, wait a minute. Do I need the real Bing? Why don't I just find someone else shaped like a pot-bellied stove and have him impersonate Egghead?
4: Mr. Hope, are you through with the mail?
2: Yeah, I'll see you later. I just got a wonderful idea. Well, this is the Briskin building. Now, let's see. Where's the directory? There it is. And I want... There. Jack Kirkwood, Hollywood Party Service, room 1202. I'd better take the elevator.
5: Going up.
2: 12, please. Gee, it's crowded in here. Excuse me, sir. Would you mind taking your elbow out of my back?
6: Not my fault, boy. Your wallet's caught in my hand.
2: What'd you say about my wallet?
6: You gotta be careful in these elevators, boy. There's a guy who rides up and down this building all day long just picking pockets. Makes as much as $1,000 a day.
2: That's a lot of money.
6: Yeah, but with these high taxes, I can't keep any of it.
5: 12th floor. Let him out, please.
2: Hey, where's room 1202?
6: 1202? Why, that's my office. I'm Jack Kirkwood.
2: Really?
6: Yeah, come on in.
2: So you're Jack Kirkwood. You know, on the elevator, I thought you were just some bum.
6: Bum? Why, I'm a very important man in this town. Everybody knows me. As a matter of fact, one of my Hollywood friends is expecting a call from me right now. Excuse me. Hello, Bob Hope, please. Oh, hello, Bob. Kirkwood. How's the old kid? Sorry, I couldn't come out to the house Saturday. I knew you'd miss me. I'll see you next week, and maybe we'll hit some golf balls, eh? Well, so long, ski snoot. Ah, he's a great guy.
2: You know Bob Hope pretty well, huh?
6: Do I? He never throws a party without me. We're the best of friends. I'm his right-hand man. Yes, sir, his right hand.
2: I'm Bob Hope.
6: Well, just call me Lefty.
5: Of all the fakers.
6: wait a minute, boy. Wait a minute. I knew it was you all the time. I should know you. I've seen all your pictures, listened to your radio show, watched you on television, and seen you on the stage.
1: Really? Well, what do you think?
6: Oh, you're in a lot of trouble, boy.

0: I'm here on business. Central Casting tells me you have the nearest measurements of anyone in town to Bing Crosby.
1: Well, that's right, boy. Us two have the same measurements. I can't think of anyone who's built just quite along our line.
0: Neither can I, unless it's a Trailways bus. Well, here's my proposition. I'm giving a party tomorrow for my Aunt Martha, and she expects to meet Crosby there. Do you think you could impersonate him, come to the party as Bing?
1: But what about the hair department, the rug?
0: Yeah, that's right. When he takes off his hat, Bing is a little nude, isn't he?
1: Oh, you can't. You can't say Bing is bald, boy. It's just that he's got more face than most people.
0: That's right. He's too tall for his head. Anyway, I'm sure you can handle this, Mr. Kirkwood. I know you can pull it off.
1: No, this could be dangerous. What if she asked me to sing? I don't sing at all like Bing. Listen. Fairy tales can come true. It could happen to you if you're young. Say, that's pretty good, isn't it?
0: It's not bad. You sound halfway between Crosby and the last quart of bathwater going down the drain.
1: I guess I could act like him for one night, provided you also let me make the arrangements for your party. I mean, the catering business, you know.
0: Well, first, let's discuss your rates. Are you very high?
1: What?
0: I said, are you high?
1: No, and I can't understand it. I've been drinking for 2 days.
0: You've been drinking for 2 days?
1: Yeah. I can't find the cork for the bottle, and I don't want the stuff to evaporate.
0: Of course.
1: Hey, boy, care for a little snort?
0: No, thanks. What about this party?
1: I can arrange a party for $100, $500, or $5,000. How much did you want to spend?
0: About $10. What kind of a party can I have for that?
1: Why don't you and your friends go over to the Paramount Theater and smell the warm popcorn?
0: All right, Kirkwood, I'll spend as much as necessary, within reason.
1: Fine, boy, it's a deal. I'll make all the arrangements. Shall we seal a bargain with a drink now?
0: No, Kirkwood, I don't want a drink, and you shouldn't either. And I'll bet it's been the cause of your downfall. Give it up, Kirkwood. You'll have a better, cleaner life if you do.
1: You're right, boy. I've seen the error of my ways. I'm going to get rid of every bottle of whiskey that I own.
0: Fine.
1: By the way, I may not be at your party tomorrow night.
0: Why not?
1: It'll take me at least a week to drink all that stuff.
0: Of the TV and radio set with Les Brown and his gypsies doing Cross Over the Bridge.
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0: Attention, please. Attention. All passengers for eastbound California Limited now boarding at Gate B. Now arriving on Track 5, the Grand Canyon Limited, on time.
1: Gee, there's so many trains down here. I wonder what track my Aunt Martha will come in on.
0: Your Aunt Martha will arrive on Track 9.
1: Thanks. Let's see. This is Track 7, 8. Here we are, Track 9. Now, I wonder where... Oh, there she is.
2: Aunt Martha! Aunt Martha!
3: Oh, Robert! There you are.
1: Well, welcome to California, Aunt Martha.
3: Oh, thank you, Robert. Oh, tell the porter to be careful with my suitcase.
1: Why? What's in it?
3: My rocking chair.
1: Your rocking chair?
3: Yes. I wanted to be comfortable here, so I brought it along. And, oh, you better be careful with that other suitcase, too.
1: What's in that?
3: My fireplace.
1: That figured.
3: I hope the fire hasn't gone out.
1: Steady, Aunt Martha. Let's not be funnier than the nephew, huh?
3: Robert, it's so hard to believe you're grown up. I'll never forget the first time I saw you. They just brought you home from the hospital in your little crib. You were all bundled up in a blue basket with your little face sticking out.
1: Really?
3: Yes. Somehow I always love babies more when they're ugly.
1: Hey, Aunt Martha, tell me, how's everybody back home?
3: Just fine. You remember Cousin Mervyn.
1: Oh, you mean the one we weren't sure had all his buttons?
3: Cousin Mervyn just became a boxer.
1: A boxer? Oh, that's wonderful.
3: Mm-hmm. No, I liked him better when he thought he was a Cocker Spaniel.
1: Well, what else is new, Aunt Martha?
3: Well, a bit of sad news. You know, I lost my husband last year.
1: Oh, I'm sorry to hear that. How'd you lose him?
3: The chain broke.
1: Well, I'm going to do everything possible to cheer you up while you're here. To start with, I'm giving a party for you tonight.
3: Oh, curiosity.
1: No, he's not coming. What is that? Oh, yes. And you know who's going to be there? The movie star you said you wanted to meet, Bing Crosby.
3: No more, Dad. I'm flippin'.
1: Come on, Aunt Martha. Come on. Now, Kirkwood, is everything ready for the party?
4: Yeah, boy. It's going to be a real bash.
1: Well, fine. I want everything just right. Aunt Martha's such a nice little old lady.
4: Oh, I know how you feel, boy. I got a soft spot for nice little old ladies. They always remind me of my mother. I can still see her with that kind face and the silver in her hair.
1: Silver in her hair?
4: Yeah, she used to steal knives and forks and hide them in her wig.
1: My Aunt Martha's different. She hides them in her fireplace.
4: Jeeper, how I envy you having a family.
1: Well, don't you have anybody? Sisters, brothers, a wife?
4: Well, I wish you hadn't said that, boy. I'm the victim of a very unfortunate marriage. I married the bearded lady in the circus. Marriage only lasted 2 weeks.
1: Oh, I'm sad. How come?
4: I'm ticklish. I still love her, though, boy.
1: That spreads on you, doesn't it? Now, is everything set?
4: Now, you asked me that before. This is going to be the greatest party you ever gave because my parties are the best parties and I'm the best.
1: Okay, okay. Just stick to the arrangements and don't act like such a big shot.
4: What'd you say?
1: Big shot.
4: Don't mind if I do a little water on the side. See you later, boys.
1: So long, Kirkland.

0: Come in.
1: Well, come on in, Bill.
2: Gee, thanks for inviting me to your party, Rob. I'm just in the mood for a real ball.
1: What's the occasion?
2: My Aunt Martha's in town. Have I ever met your Aunt Martha, Bob?
1: No, but I can show you a picture right here in the family album. Let's see, here it is.
2: Oh, this one here?
1: Yeah, that's me when I was a boy of 10, and that's Aunt Martha standing beside me.
2: Oh, she's very sweet looking. Now, who's this man standing on the other side of you with his hand on your shoulder? Your uncle?
1: No, that's the warden.
2: Ah, you know, I love these picture albums. Boy, what a collection of freaks.
1: Wait a minute, that's my family you're talking about.
2: Oh, I didn't mean anything,
1: Bob. For your information, out of that collection of freaks came a pretty famous comedian.
2: Yeah, you were the only one smart enough to capitalize on it.
1: Don't mind Happy Fangs. When somebody stole the wedding bell, they took his marbles along with it.
2: Look at this next picture, Bob. Who's this young guy with the two black eyes?
1: Oh, that's me when I was working my way through college, Bill. I had a very difficult job.
2: Yeah? What were you doing?
1: Well, you know those guys who come around to your door and sell you a year's magazine subscription, and then you never get the magazine?
2: Yeah.
1: I used to come around and collect for the second year. I'll get it.
3: Well, here I am, boy. When the blue of the night meets the gold of the day, I'm ready for the big time.
1: Please, don't sing anymore. Your breath is fading the drapes. Come in. Come over here in the light and let me get a look at you. Wow, how'd you get to look so much like Bing?
3: Well, first I went down to the Red Cross and gave them 8 pints of blood. Then I took a nap with my face between the spring and the mattress.
1: Well, you even got the right clothes. Where did you get that shirt? It looks like just something he'd wear.
3: You promise not to tell anybody?
1: Yeah.
3: Somewhere there's a Nash without seat covers.
2: Bob, who is this guy?
1: Well, Aunt Martha expected Bing to be here, and he couldn't make it, so Kirkwood is impersonating him. She won't know the difference. She's just a lovable old square.
4: Oh, Robert.
1: Here she comes. Aunt Martha, the thing you asked for in your letter is coming true. I'd like you to meet Mr. Crosby.
3: Well, top of the evening, ma'am. Greetings, salutations. Tura-lura-lura, and a boo boo boo boo boo boo.
4: Oh, goodness. My dress just changed from green to white.
1: You know, Bing, my aunt here is a great fan of yours. She's got a lot of your records. She brings home everything your name is on.
3: My name? Must have a lot of police blotters, too.
4: You know, Mr. Crosby, meeting you was one of the big thrills of my life.
1: Well, I knew you'd like him, Aunt Martha.
4: Oh, crazy Dad. I haven't been this excited since the Cleveland PTA voted me the girl most likely to wind up in Clark Gable's Jaguar.
3: Madam, looking into your dear sweet face, I cannot go on with this masquerade. I'm not Bing Crosby, but a simple vagabond on life's highway who's ashamed of having deceived you. But here, madam, here is your little gold watch, which I stole from your shirt waist. I now take my leave, bidding you a fond adieu.
1: Aunt Martha, I'm terribly sorry about this. What can I say?
4: Oh, don't fret, Robert. I knew all along that that man wasn't Bing, but he was very nice.
1: At least he returned your watch.
4: Yes, Robert. In fact, he was so nice. Here.
1: What's this, Aunt Martha?
4: Give him back his wallet.
1: That's my Aunt Martha.
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1: And the million bucks begin to be

Boys and the boys, and the boys, and the boys, and the boys, and the boys, and the boys, and the boys, and the boys, and the boys, and the boys, and the boys, and the boys, and the boys, and the boys, and the boys, and the boys, and the boys, and the boys, and the boys, and the boys, and the boys, and the boys, and the boys, and the boys, and the boys, and the boys, and the boys, and the boys, and the boys, and the boys, and the boys, and the boys, and the boys, and the boys, and the boys, and the boys, and the boys, and the boys, and the boys, and the boys, and the boys, and the boys, and the boys, and the boys, and the boys, and the boys, and the boys, and the boys, and the boys, and the boys, and the boys, and the boys, and the boys, and the boys, and the boys, and the boys, and the boys, and the boys, and the boys, and the boys, and the boys, and the boys, and the boys, and the boys, and the boys, and the boys, and the boys, and the boys, and the boys, and the boys, and the boys, and the boys, and the boys, and the boys, and the boys, and the boys, and the boys

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Oh, come, let me let go. When the boys come all from home to stay, and the million times begin to play, will you dance in the good?

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And they'll come marching down this afternoon. Do you mind that make them do you?

0: 18-year-old Cross Music Hall heading out by short wave to the battle stations of the world. One of these battle stations is the agricultural front, right here at home. There are men and women who till the soil and raise the foodstuffs that the world has worked and fights on. They labor long hours to produce the mountains of food necessary to win a war. The United States Army and the Navy is now recognizing these men and women of agriculture with a new award, the Army Navy A for Agricultural Achievement. And this evening we salute one of the first groups of these great men and women of agriculture to receive this award, the farmers of Dodge County, Wisconsin. Today, in Beaver Dam, Wisconsin, received the Army Navy A Award for Outstanding Service on the Agricultural Front. Congratulations, men and women of Dodge County. I'm sure everyone here in the Old Craft Music Hall, and everyone within sound of my voice, joins me in thanking farmers everywhere for what they are doing for victory. Now, as usual, we have with us in the hall this evening a guy.
1: Okay. Everybody knows he's here. Cut that and get into your phone.
0: Hey, Ken, what is this treat that I'm getting here?
1: Well, I thought you knew, Ben. This is Yuki, your new boss.
0: Oh, my.
1: Yeah, self-appointed.
2: Wait a minute. Look. Just a minute. You've been away 5 weeks. Things have changed. I'm the one that gives the orders around here now. When I want something done, there's not going to be any argument. So, go ahead and change.
0: Yuki, run down to the drugstore and get me a soda.
2: What flavor?
0: New boss, huh?
2: Well, I was going pretty good there for a minute, wasn't I?
0: You were feeling, yeah.
1: Did you miss me while you were away, Ben?
0: Sam, every time I heard the radio, I thought about you.
3: How about me, Ben?
0: Every time I heard a song, I thought about you, Petey. And me all.
1: Every time I heard music, I thought of you all, John.
2: Did you miss me?
1: That's me around, Ben.
2: I told you what to do. Me, I'm the new Yuki.
0: Yeah, we got hooked for the old Yuki.
2: Now, wait a minute. You're going to like me. You see, the new Yuki is pleasant, the new Yuki is friendly, and the new Yuki is generous.
0: Let me have $10.
2: The new Yuki is also broke.
3: I really feel changed in Yuki, Ben. I mean it. The new Yuki just makes my heart dance.
0: I'm kidding, Mr. Knight.
2: Well, the trouble is that since I've changed from the old Yuki to the new Yuki, I've got a split personality.
0: Jesus, Ben. You haven't got enough to split with anybody.
2: Everybody's noticed the change, Ben. Even my landlord asked me what happened, so I told him there was now an old Yuki and a new Yuki.
0: Is he satisfied?
2: Not till I pay rent for 2 people.
1: Well, Ben, you may not know this, but I've asked the new Yuki up to my house for New Year's Eve.
2: See, Ben, already I'm getting closer.
0: You serious, Ben?
1: Sure, I want to ring out the old Yuki.
0: Let's rush the season and start now. What do you think?
2: Say, Ben, let me go while you're away.
0: Well, I was busy until the last 2 days, which I spent hunting in what the Australians call the bush.
2: You must have been lucky. I could see you wearing the bush.
0: Well, it's the dress I wish I could give you.
2: It reminds me, I don't like to hint, but,
0: you know,
2: if you did any shopping, while you were away, did you get my Christmas present?
0: No, did you send me one?
2: That isn't what I meant, but being the new Yuki, I just let it go.
0: I don't get all this gum-jigging here about a new Yuki. What is it?
2: Well, it's hard to describe the difference.
0: You see, the other Yuki was the type that stank, a volunteer tomato picker.
2: Well, that's close enough.
0: Adequate.
2: The old Yuki, remember, the old Yuki couldn't sing.
0: And the new one?
2: That's good.
0: Listen to this. Let me hear.
2: Hoy, piano.
0: Yeah,
2: all right. But you got to admit that the new Yuki's got a lot of get up and go.
0: Can you get up?
2: Sure.
0: Then go.
2: Bye.

reading from one of the newer ballads, the one that is well around the old fast music hall, an old standby. Standby, stand. Not a very happy thing for a man to find in his lunchbox is a dry sandwich with a skimpy filling. But I know you women are having your problems in making sandwiches. So learn how much Kraft cheese spreads can help. 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They're nutritious. 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And Kraft gives you 9 different spreads, so there's not a chance of monotony. 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It's Kraft tomato, Ollie's tomato, pineapple, relish, Limburger, Boca, American spread, or tomato American spread, and just for old English spread. Remember, when you use a Kraft cheese spread in the lunchbox sandwiches, it can be both the spread for the bread and the filling for the sandwich. 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

0: good man, isn't he? Those citizens who listen to the radio attentively must certainly be familiar with the doings of Duffy's Tavern, where the elite meet to eat and where a character named Ed Gardner works under the man's defense of Archie. Well, Archie, did you have any trouble finding the old craft music hall?
1: Oh, no, I just left that for a stop, and I said, well, it's the least likely place to find some answers.
0: So you're back from your vacation, huh, Ben?
1: Yeah.
0: Oh, did you have a nice life?
1: Yeah.
0: Well, wait. It's a faster for me. Well, tell me, Arch, I suppose you're here because Thursday is cooked night out, and so naturally, Duffy's is closed.
1: Oh, well, it did. You know, both the place just cooks night out. How do you serve food? Thursday, when cooks night out, not only do we serve food, it is noticeably better.
0: What's wrong with your cook?
1: Well, the guy's monotonous. Pure monotonous. He's got a positive meaning up over pig feet. Monday, we got pig feet pickles, Tuesday, pig feet a la Newberg. Wednesday, pig feet Rockefeller. That's still trading food there.
0: Very rich.
1: Oh, you good guy. And guess, what do we get on Friday?
0: Friday?
1: Piggy of soul.
0: Hey, won't he ever serve pig?
1: And a pig pretty well.
0: Boy, I'll be a sweat when I leave that joint.
1: What's it? Are you right? Are you leaving Duffy?
0: Yeah, I'm opening the own joint. Thursday's tavern.
1: Hey, no, wait. Easy here. Just pull up there. Not that that name is music to my ears, but Thursday's tavern?
0: Yeah, didn't your father tell him?
1: Yeah.
0: Don't you care if he's ever talked to anyone? Hey, your dad has gone to our joint station and says I can make the name Thursday
1: after he adopts him.
0: Adopt?
1: Hey, the phone here.
0: That would make you my brother.
1: Yeah, I thought of that, but I gotta make some sacrifices.
0: It begins to appear that Dad may have made another one of his hasty decisions.
1: Now, look, Archie, it's not just a second there. The name is Bob.
0: Bob.
1: Yeah, Bob Scorsese, yeah. I had a couple of other predicaments in mind. Ding, dong, bong.
0: You sound as if you had bells ringing in your head.
1: Yeah, that's what your father asked about me. Said I was a real Crosby.
0: Real Crosby, huh?
1: Yeah, well, never want to look on a horse in your life.
0: Oh. Move over. You're beginning to sound like a real brother.
1: Thanks, Ben. It brings us up to the subject of money.
0: Oh, well, you're in the family, and in our family, we never hesitate to lend money to a relative.
1: You think the news is a relative, Ben?
0: I certainly do, Bob. Did you get to have things this Tuesday?
1: Couldn't you think of me more as a distant relative?
0: You sound more like a close relative.
1: But listen, the idea is that I wanted to go from you.
0: That's all.
1: To open Thorpe's Tavern.
0: But, Bob, do you think this is a good time to open a restaurant? They're going to get meat.
1: Don't worry, we'll get meat tomorrow. Kind of worry about Ben. How's your house is going like that?
2: Pardon me for sitting, Ben, but before you put any dough into a restaurant, you better make some kind of a deal with a laundry for linen.
1: That's the problem with a linen problem. It's no problem. We'll handle it like we do at Duffy's. We'll type a napkin. Over and over.
2: You mean a Duffy's, you wash paper napkins?
1: Wash it. The picture. It's got an eraser.
0: I don't know. That's a strange touch for me, like just me and the restaurant business.
1: But then I already paid a deposit on the electric sign. I got it very cheap.
0: How's it say?
1: In big letters, Madam Fincher's Delicatessen.
0: Delicatessen. I thought you wanted to use the name Crosby.
1: For that, you think I'm going to post up a perfectly good second-hand sign?
0: Oh, yeah, but there'll be a lot of people that ain't going to come in because they're looking for Crosby.
1: A little balance up. Think of the people who come in looking for Madam Finch.
0: Oh.
1: I don't know. The is a question in my mind whether or not that would bring us the right kind of food.
3: Well, if it don't, we'll change the sign. Underwear it says Madam Finch, we'll put your picture. With them whiskers, it will be audibly amusing.
1: Yeah.
3: You ain't hiding a bow tie under them, man.
1: I know.
3: Just a minute. Think what you're doing, but I mean, don't be associated with a place that's traitor to bums. Don't be sensitive, Rick. You drop in any time.
1: Think that's just the proper way of calling me a bum. I personally didn't think it was clever.
3: No, neither did I.
1: Look, Brooke. Boss, look.
3: Damn, any trouble you can use my teeth.
1: Look, Bob, any other guy would bop you. You're lucky that I'm not sensitive.
3: Oh, I'm lucky you're not bigger, too.
1: Say, Archie.
3: I am, Mr. Connor.
1: If the food's good, I might eat it to me, John. Because I always say the way to a man's heart is through his stomach.
3: But in your case, Mr. Carter, there must be a short time.
1: Oh, that must be for you, Bob. Nobody ever calls me.
3: Oh, yeah, well, Bob Crosby speaking. That's right, Duffy. I've chosen your name for Cognito. Huh? How do you spell Bob? How do I know? I don't have time to puzzle it out yet. Probably B-O. That's enough, huh? Well, what's wrong with me changing my name? Lots of people do it, though. Remember that fellow, Queen Mike LeMait? Well, that was just a phony to give a little more class. Wait, well, the real name was Blake LeFace. Well, Dad Clark, he's adopting me. That's why I'm changing it. Yeah, but he's nice, too, you know. Every nice dad touching a kid to spoon to bed, you know, and reading to it from an old scratch sheet. Every morning, being eight and nine outside of the bathroom, listening to that beautiful singing, not having to look at that ugly picture of yours no more. Well, I told you, I'm quitting. It's no use, Buffy. It's no use to argue. Tears and lamentation won't help you. Nope, I'm through.
1: Ah, just a minute. Don't you think you're a little hasty in resigning from your job?
3: Then when a man pays you $15 a week for 15 years, you don't resign. You escape.
1: Now about art, John, you could help me with the floor, yeah?
3: Oh, you mean you want me to sing? Well, I suppose we should change your style.
1: What's wrong with my style?
3: Too quiet, man. You'd never drown out the jukebox.
1: Would it be possible to, shall we say, turn the jukebox down a little?
3: What, if a guy puts a nickel in it, you want to start a riot? Hello? What, Duffy? Huh? How did it happen? Okay, Duffy, I'll be right there. All right, now keep cool. Okay. Then I got a rush. I'll deal with your...
1: What's wrong?
3: Well, I got to go back to the guy. There can't be a rat in the walk out on those hours of me.
1: What happened?
3: A guy just walked in and won a cigarette right out of the store.
1: Oh, my goodness.

0: is back. 19:30, the nation is playing miniature golf, and the last French troops of the Army of Occupation are withdrawn from the Rhineland. 19:30, Hitler gains 107 troops from the German Reichstag, and the Graf Zeppelin flies the Atlantic. 19:30, I'm thinking men are saying,
1: oh, boy, imagine this Bobby Jones topping all four major golf players. I guess there's only one person ever going to beat him.
2: Who will?
1: Oh, a certain girl at the Bijou Burlesque Theater.
2: How could a burlesque queen beat Bobby Jones?
1: I figure every week she goes around in less and less.
2: Oh.

0: Dr. Coleman.
1: That critic's a lovely song.
0: Mm-hmm.
1: Three little words. I love you.
0: Oh, they got three different ones, Dr. Coleman.
1: What about him?
0: Who ran second? I'll tell you another tune I like, Sudie. It goes like this way.

0: So we have a song that was popular way back in 1930. Here's what's being popularized today. Tell us, Sal.
1: Many mothers tell us that the Kraft cheese spreads is something they just can't do without. And if children come rushing in from school, a busy mother can whisk a good lunch together in a hurry if she has a glass or two of Kraft cheese spreads in the house. For instance, Kraft pineapple spread, tomato spread, American or American tomato spread. Any one of these makes 12 sandwiches for the youngsters. A bowl of soup, a glass of milk, and a nutritious lunch is ready. For dad's lunchbox sandwiches, Limburger spread, relish spread, and Old English are favorites. And pray to the high school kids love to find a glass or two of Kraft cheese spread when they set out on a refrigerator road. Kraft gives you a variety of 9 of these various spreads, wholesome and nutritious, for they're made from milk. 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And for quality in cheese spreads, always look for the labels marked Kraft.

0: is truly clear to those millions who will be home for Christmas only in their dreams. We can be true to them, and we can help them on to victory by giving war bonds and stamps as Christmas gifts. And that way, you're helping to buy the material that fighting men need to win with. Our guest next Thursday is going to be that star of Metro Goldwyn Mayer's new picture, Best Foot Forward, Lucille Ball. Good night.
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0: You know, cats have minds of their own. 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They really do know what they like. Tibby, Tibby, Tibby.
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1: Hello.
2: Bring back Garrison Theatre. If music be the food of love, could you whistle me Egg and Chips twice?
1: Certainly.
2: That sounds like the Deadwood stage.
1: That's it. I couldn't hear. I was whistling. Oh, I'll open the door and have a look. It is the Deadwood stage.
0: Howdy, Mr. Cryer.
1: Morning, Doris. You're early.
0: Yep. We was attacked in Deadman's Gulch by Indians.
1: What happened?
0: Pelted us with poppadoms.
1: Good Lord. What have you got for us today?
0: Just a couple of meanwhiles. Here you are.
1: Oh, thank you. Meanwhile, in an art gallery next to a far too loose Lautrec.
3: Morning, Rodney. Are you exhibiting here today?
2: Can't, old boy. The raincoat's at the cleaners.
3: Ah.
1: And meanwhile...
3: Get on with
1: all
3: it.
1: All right, all right. Just brushing these poppadoms off it. Meanwhile, in a tea shoppy just next to the bus stoppy...
4: Morning, waiter. Can you do tea for two?
3: No, but I can whistle the Deadwood stage.
2: You've just done that joke.
3: Oh, in that case, we're closed for lunch.
1: Hello. Me here. I'd like to reply to a lady who's written to me with a problem. Her problem is chronic absent-mindedness. I know it is, because she's forgotten to put a letter in the envelope.
5: Hello, everyone. Well, my castaway today is Enrico Fudge, the celebrated operatic tenor and pervert. Well, now, Enrico, if you were cast away on a desert island, what do you think would be the first thing you would do?
6: Well, first of all, I would look around for something to make a shelter. For instance, this table. I would break off the legs of the table, like this.
5: Enrico, that's our table.
6: And of course, one of the first essentials is warmth, so I'd break up the chairs and set a fire to them.
5: Enrico, that's...
6: Then I would want a weapon to defend myself. This microphone would make a good club.
5: Yes.
6: Enrico, then, we would have... food. Food is unessential, and I want you to know I'd have no scruples about eating a fellow human being.
5: No, Enrico, get off!
1: Next week, parts of Roy Plumley will be talking to another castaway. Good night.
5: Here is Chuffley Marmalade to interview a man who holds a unique record.
2: Evening, Mr. Headstone. I understand you have more letters after your name than anyone in the world.
1: Yes, you could say that.
2: I just did.
1: I thought someone had. It's the heat, you know. They always shrivel up in the warm weather. Yes, I am known as Neasden Headstone. A-B, B-S-C, C-I-D, H-L-S, L-B-W, P-U-C, Y-S-C-S.
2: Stranger than truth.
5: Did you know that King Alphonse I of Burgundy reigned for 12 years? He was followed by dry spells and King Alphonse II.
2: I say, you fellows, have you seen this in the paper? Naked beauty queen tells all I was pornographer's child bride.
1: What's wrong with that?
2: It's in the Church Times.
1: I see. Here is a news flash. Oh. After fighting broke out at the Locarno Ballroom last night, police arrested 25 women and tangoed them to the station.
5: At a South London court this morning, Mrs. Edie Glottle was charged with doing the Velita without due care and attention.
2: The magistrate sentenced her to 3 months hokey-cokey without the option.
1: Meanwhile, on a dance floor, a couple are talking.
2: Enjoying yourself, Mavis?
7: Oh, it's lovely, Fred. People are looking. Shouldn't we get up and dance?
1: Oh. Oh, I used to hate going dancing when I was young. Used to feel conspicuous. It's only later I found you're supposed to have a partner.
2: I never went dancing or anything like that when I was young. I used to spend my evenings very quietly.
5: What did you do?
2: I was a cat burglar.
5: I had great fun when I was... I was a sadistic Boy Scout.
1: How do you mean?
5: I used to force old ladies across the motorway.
1: H-R-H-C-O-D, R-S-V-P, M-B, D-S-O.
5: Are we in Hello Cheeky going in the right direction? I went out and asked a cross-section of the public. Here is the answer.
1: Shut your face.
5: It was a very cross-section.
1: I peeped in to say good night.
2: Oh, I beg your pardon. And now, here is Heather McTrump, fashion editor of the Pig Breeders Gazette, to talk about the Paris collection.
8: Well, this little man in the Pigalle showed me an incredible collection of postcards. No. They showed a skin diver and a lady trombonist.
2: No, which... no, Heather.
8: And their gumboots.
2: The fashions, dear, fashions.
8: Oh, yes. Well, there were a lot of skinny women in frocks made of cloth and things with buttons and thingies. And they were all different colours and they walked up and down a lot. And I haven't had this job long.
2: Oh, really?
8: No. I used to be a spot welder. But the working conditions affected my appearance.
2: How do you mean?
8: I kept setting fire to my beard.
2: Thank you, Heather, and good luck in the future, if you have one.
9: And now, Arthur Plankton takes us on the golden road to Samarkand. What? Oh, we've just heard that due to maintenance work on the M4, we'll have to take you to Didsbury.
2: Meanwhile, in Didsbury, at a church dance...
10: These do's are never a success. Look at us, 14 vicars dancing together.
2: Please note out the cabaret. Thank you very much. Amen. And here he is, having completed a long run from the pulpit, a smile, a psalm, and a collar on back to front. Your very own, the Reverend Albert Gherkin.
9: All right, we've heard it. I was talking to the bishop the other day. Stop praying when I'm talking to you. And he said to me, what's the difference between one of your sermons and a vase of flowers on the table? I said, I don't know. And he said, you can stand the vase of flowers on the table. Now then, I just...
11: Okay, everyone, fly this sketch to a meanwhile.
2: Meanwhile, at a bakery just behind the Battenberg...
9: Morning. I've come to collect the giant cake with a naked lady in it for my brother's birthday.
11: Ah.
9: Anything wrong?
11: Well, she was fine when she got in the cake, but she didn't look too good when we took it out of the oven.
9: Oh. DDIATSLBCRTONBG.
10: Hello, Cheeky's postbag. Out of the hundreds of letters you've written us, we're going to read the one or two the post office delivered.
9: Dear Hello Cheeky, could you give me some advice on how to become a comedian? Yours sincerely, Roy Hudd.
2: Dear Barry, Tim and John, were you ever a pantomime aardvark at the Radio City Music Hall, Radnor? If so, could you let me have the quid back? Yours, Elsie Wivenhoe, Soubrette. P.S. If it wasn't you, could you loan me a quid?
10: Dear Hello Cheeky, can you tell me the whereabouts of Tim Brooke Taylor? I lost touch with him several years ago. Yours, Mrs. Brooke Taylor.
2: Well, that's all from Hello Cheeky's postbag for this week. If you'd like to write to us, here's the address.
9: Bill Oddie, 23 Graham Gardens, Stamford, Brooke Taylor.
2: Please mark your envelope personal and private and send us a rude photo while you're at it.
12: Hi, fans. Dennis, he must be worth a bob or two king here. I've just jetted back from Solihull, where Jim Humperdinck threw a cheese and wine party, and tomorrow I'm jetting up to Broadstairs to take a rowboat out with Tom Jones's uncle.
10: Dennis, shut up.
12: It's all right for you lot, always in the limelight. I'm always behind the scenes, writing a bit of this, arranging a bit of that.
13: Looking for a bit of the other.
12: Right. Just for that, I'm going to play. Ready, lads?
14: No!
12: That's near enough.

0: good, wasn't it? I write all the music on this show, you know. I'd like to take this opportunity of thanking my wife, Carol, who's been my driving force and inspiration, and I've got the bruises to prove it. Hello? Yes, dear. Yes, dear. Right, dear.
1: Is that your wife?
0: No, my butcher.
1: Why do you call him dear?
0: You see the prices he charges.
2: And now, here is a special announcement. Her Royal Highness Princess Anne Eater, no relation, says...
3: One always uses hello, cheeky. It frightens the horses.
4: Ladies and gentlemen, that joke was by royal disappointment.
1: What do you mean?
4: You know who just phoned up and said she never even cracked a smile.
0: Did she say anything else?
4: Yes, she said...
3: At the third stroke, it will be 9 o'clock precisely.
4: The country's in a bad way, you know. Stranger than truth.
2: Did you know that gunpowder was invented in 200 BC in China by Qing Ho, of whom nothing further was heard? More successful was his son Wang Ho, who invented the fuse.
0: I bought my son a chemistry set. On Monday, he made sulfuric acid. On Tuesday, he made hydrogen chloride. On Wednesday, he made an aphrodisiac. And on Thursday, he made the girl next door.
4: I think my lad's going to be a lawyer when he grows up.
2: Why?
4: Last week, he sued my wife for his dinner money.
2: Meanwhile, over at the Old Bailey, on top of which is the figure of justice, blindfold, holding the scales aloft and laughing her knickers off.
5: Number one, court.
4: And that can be very painful.
5: Mr. Prudho, you have told the court in some detail of your sexual encounters with Mr. Jaundice in the filing cabinet in very explicit terms. Your graphic description must have opened the eyes of many people in this court. Most interesting, but I fail to see the need for it when you are charged with riding your bicycle without lights.
2: Midland, as counsel for the defense, I have medical evidence that my client is a pathological liar. Is that not true, Mr. Prudho?
4: No.
2: You see, Millard. The defense will set out to prove that not only was Mr. Prudho not riding a bicycle that evening, he does not even own a bicycle, he was nowhere near the incident in question, and in fact, Mr. Prudho does not exist at all. In addition, I shall prove the rear light was working perfectly and the constable is a fat old queen.
4: Hello, darling, hello, darling, hello, darling.
0: Sensation in court. I haven't done one of those for ages. Constable, will you give an account of yourself?
4: Well, dearie, I was in the River Police, but I got fed up treading water under Waterloo Bridge for 4 hours at a time.
0: You're supposed to have a boat.
4: Now he tells me. After that, I ran a boutique, but there wasn't much call for that under Waterloo Bridge either.
2: Well, lad, I must protest.
5: What is it, Mr. Flail?
2: Mr. Prudho keeps sticking two pencils up his nose and pretending to be a walrus.
5: What's the problem?
2: I wanted to do it. Oh. All I've got left now is my Shirley Temple impression.
5: Very good. Now, jury, I want you to mark Mr. Flail for presentation, content, and star quality. I think they like you. Now, Mr. Prudho, stop eating that raw fish, please. Is it thus that the dignity of British justice is upheld?
6: Yes!
5: Thank you. And now, if you'd all join me in singing a chorus of When That Old Gang of Mine Get Together, We Smash Up the Cap in the Square.
4: We interrupt this tomfoolery to bring you a news flash. Thieves today broke into a trot when they saw a policeman. Not one of our best, but one of the shortest, owner.
2: Tom, Tom, the piper's son, stole a pig and away he run. Funny, he's Jewish. Hello?
7: Anti-Semitic.
2: Oh, hello, Auntie, how are you?
7: I can't complain.
2: Well, what are you ringing up for?
7: I want to complain. 4 years, I should live so long, I've been listening to your program. I've not heard one joke about Lockshin soup.
2: All right, hold on. Waiter, waiter, there's a fly in my Lockshin soup.
4: What do you expect of these prices? A golden eagle?
2: All right, Auntie?
7: Oy vey, I'm going to confession.
2: But you're Jewish.
7: Not anymore.
4: And now here is Dudley Function to talk about Anglo-American relations.
8: My sister Cicely's come to live in Massachusetts.
4: Thank you. Oh, dear, well, that brings us to a blank page in the script. You don't get many of these on radio, so pay attention. Ah, if you hold it up to the light, you can see the watermark. It looks like two dogs, Oh, we won't go into that.
2: No. Oh, look, there's a grease stain there where Tim dropped a chip. And there's where we spilt some of Dennis's homemade wine and it burned the paper.
0: Apart from that, it's sort of white and oblong.
2: Well, oblong-ish.
0: Yes, oblong-ish. Oblong-ish. This is the top and this is the bottom.
2: You've got it the wrong way round.
0: Sorry, no, that's the top and this is the bottom. And over here, if we turn it over,
6: Oh, good Lord, it's the next page.
9: Where the hell have you lot been? I'm not paid a lot of money to stand about on top of a page waiting for you. Come to think of it, I'm not paid a lot of money.
4: What are you doing at the top of this page, anyway?
9: I've been holding this meanwhile, and it's flaming heavy. I shall put it down.
7: Ooh. Meanwhile?
0: In a bank in front of the cashier, who's counting £12,000 worth of half-peas.
10: Morning. Name's Gadsden. Just moved into a new house on the Crescent. Run a little business. Family concern. Wondered if you could help me.
4: Certainly, sir. What can I do for you?
10: Stick him up.
4: Oh. Meanwhile, in another pet's hospital just across the road...
7: What?
4: Shut up. They'll never notice.
7: Ah, Mr. Swively. It is Mr. Swively, yes. That egg you brought us, fortunately you were in time. We put it in the incubator and we've hatched out a lovely baby girl.
4: Oh, dear. The wife and I were hoping for a boy.
7: Oh.
10: And now... Lester Peewit, author of Through Soho with Prayer Book and Flick Knife, is here to talk about public conveniences for pleasure and profit.
11: Hello, dears.
10: Wrong. As we have a little time in hand, here's a record of Tony Bennett doing Sweet Georgia Brown. Wrong again. Well, how about this?
4: Hello, jockey.
10: That was John Buchan falling down the 39 steps.
4: The BBC is now closing down. They don't know it yet, but they are.
12: 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We'd like to start this evening by making Dave Lee Travis walk the plank. We shall then sail Broadcasting House down Regent Street and bombard the Prince of Wales Theatre. Yo-ho-ho and a bottle of... Crumpetoon, the hair conditioner for you. One application and no more hair trouble. It all falls out.
10: And now, for those of you who like good music... Here is Cliff Richard as a human sacrifice. Good night.
4: You know, Wogan's winner's becoming the talk of the BBC.
9: You mean those horses you did?
4: No, the little blonde in the canteen.
0: Here is a special message for Mrs. Wogan. That was only a joke, so please don't throw that gravy over Terry when he comes home.
10: Are you ready, Dennis? After one.
13: On we all.
10: Shut up. This is Radio 2 with your traffic and news.
4: Well, go on then.
10: You want an encore?
4: No, give us the traffic news.
10: I'm going to traffic news. I just like singing it. It's my favourite.
0: Oh, my favourite is... Pete Murray.
4: Oh, I like Jimmy Young.
0: Nurse, he's out of bed again.
4: Black is the colour of my love's true hair.
10: Have you got that wrong?
4: No, I saw Roots this morning.
10: Who is she?
4: The blonde in the canteen.
10: Terry Wogan will kill you.
0: Only joking, Mrs. Wogan. Hello?
14: I'd like to register the most ginormous complaint about these slanderous rumours you're putting around.
0: Only joking, Terry.
14: This isn't Terry, it's the little blonde in the canteen.
0: While you're on, love, what does the chef recommend for lunch?
14: The cafe across the road.
10: Ladies and gentlemen, a radio critic once said that the songs on Hello Cheeky were the nadir of entertainment, the absolute rock bottom of music.
4: We're going to prove him wrong. We're going to get worse. Listen to this.

0: Student riots are an increasing source of concern as they happen with greater frequency at universities throughout the world. Why? We've asked the leader of a student revolutionary group to give his point of view. So.
1: Get back, sir! Good, damn! Good, man! Good, good!
0: Thank you. To reply, here is the dean of one of our foremost universities. Sir. Thank you. Now to sum up, here is Monty Modlin. Monty.
1: Shut up!
2: OHMS, VAT, RCMP, TTFN.
3: Well, that's a very impressive list, Mr. Headstone. I see you finished up with the CD. Are you a member of the Corps Diplomatique?
2: No, it's Civil Defence, which I joined recently because it is to my great advantage.
3: How do you mean?
2: Comes the Holocaust, when nation rises up to destroy nation, and the unspeakable terrors of nuclear warfare are unleashed, and the deadly rain falls over the face of the earth, destroying 2,000 years of civilization and mankind, I shall have the stirrup pump.
3: Mr. Headstone, I think I'm going to cry.
2: You're moved.
3: No, I've got an onion up my nose. Yeah. Now, if you'd care to take me in your arms, we can waltz into a home hint for the handyman.
2: Home hints for the handyman number... Oh, I've lost count.
3: How to make a parky table.
0: Put it out in the cold.
3: Oh, that's good.
0: And speaking of cold, I made my kids a snowman at the weekend.
2: Oh, don't be silly. It hasn't snowed for 3 months.
0: I've got a friend in the trade. Very useful contact. Got the wife some tartan bloomers once that cost me nothing. Fell off the back of Annie Laurie.
3: I've got a friend like that. Get you anything. Once got me into trouble at cost price.
2: Elvis Dandruff?
3: The one?
2: Yes, useful fella. Got me a 40-foot well for my back garden. £3.
3: How do you manage that?
2: Wholesale.
0: Meanwhile, in a bar in Casablanca, just after the departure of Ingrid Bergman, who fell off the back of Peter Lorre.
4: I'll tell you something, Sam. That dame's the only one in the world I gave my heart to, and she's kicked it around like a football. I'm through with women, Sam. All I ever bring is bad news. I'll tell you something else, Sam. You look kind of cute in this light. It's the way it catches your hair. You got nice hair, Sam, and pretty eyes. I've never noticed your eyes before, Sam. Sam? Sam! I wonder if Claude Rains is free for dinner.
2: Ladies and gentlemen, regular listeners to our program may not believe this.
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5: Yes, a giant step for Hello Cheeky, but a small step for comedy. 3 shows at one and the same time.
0: So, without further ado, or if you'd like some further ado, fill in the coupon in the Radio Times, we present
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0: Crossroads,
5: Tomorrow's World,
2: and It's a Knockout.
6: Meg, Meg, there's a party of American tourists in reception. They've just
2: slid down the greasy pole and
5: driven up the motorway blindfold. This incredible device, no bigger than a man's hand, has
2: just fallen out of his trousers. So that means there's 3 Italians, 2 of the lads from a witness, and Stuart Hall.
6: Locked in room 13, I think they might be
5: sticking a very small transistor up
2: the German master of ceremonies, Hans Krautkopf.
6: A little Irish girl from Cork. Anyway, Meg, if you want me, I'll be in the
5: blast furnace at a temperature of 3,000 degrees centigrade. But immune to heat because he's wearing
2: a pair of water skis and a Mickey Mouse ahead. He's lost his sense of direction and he's grabbed hold of
6: Mrs. Mortimer's bust.
5: She can't be. The motel's making a fortune.
6: Only last week we had
5: 12,000 penguins and
2: the mayor of Doncaster wearing his chain and
5: Raymond Baxter, who
6: was seen in the disco last night dancing with that foreign gentleman. I wouldn't be surprised
2: if it fell off. So all the witness lads have to do now is
5: of a perfectly stationary 30 feet above the ground. As you can see, the lever is depressed.
6: I'm not feeling too cheerful myself.
5: Covering the whole of the designated area in
6: yesterday's steak and kidney pudding, and for sweet, I'm giving them
5: a virtually indestructible sheet of metal
6: and custard.
2: This could have nasty repercussions. Our lads will play their jokers, or they'll have to rely on their
5: tentacles. Although made of articulated metal, these have all the dexterity of a human limb and go
6: right off Mrs. Mortimer's nose. She can't stand him. He went into her office the other morning, grabbed hold of Sheila and
2: he's pulled them down. Now he's got to carry them over to Marguerite, who's a typist and part-time
5: 7-ton robot capable of
6: giving her one. What would she want with a motorcycle? She only lives round the corner in that.
5: Touch of hydrochloric acid.
6: And when it rains, she comes to work.
7: On a trampoline dressed up as a clown. 3 bounces on that and...
6: She's anybody's. Oh, hello, Luigi.
8: I'm handing in my notice. There's a man in the bar just ordered...
7: 1,000 gallons of detergent.
5: Some high-octane fuel.
7: And 2 skin divers at the bottom and...
8: A cherry on the top.
6: Now, don't be hasty, Luigi. Remember, you have got no qualifications. If you quit here, you're the only job you're likely to get is...
5: Head of a research laboratory in Pennsylvania, who is...
7: A rather voluptuous French lass, with the exotic name of...
6: Amy Turtle. She's been in the cottage hospital having a...
5: Pistons reboard. This can now be done in 3 minutes by anyone with minimal qualifications and...
7: A bucket on his head. In this, he has to catch...
6: Mr. Mortimer.
5: On the job, no matter what the weather conditions. Whether it's brilliant sunshine or...
7: Hissing down at the far end. They're a good-natured crowd, by and large. In fact, 40 or 50 of them have just...
6: Gone into the linen cupboard with Sheila. Here, who's that getting out of that car, isn't he?
5: James Burke.
6: In a long frock. She's left their husbands, you know, and gone to live with...
5: A frog in a glass jar.
6: But he can't last. He hops around so much. All the girls at the pickle factory call him...
5: Professor Jean-Claude Guillaume de Montelassigny.
6: Ignorant lot.
5: He pioneered a new kind of screw...
7: Upside down in a barrel of feathers.
5: And although it may seem unbelievable...
6: Don't knock it till you've tried it.
5: Good night.
9: Good night, Chiggy.
7: Gone.
3: Sayonara, Cheeky.
5: That was Hello, Cheeky with Tim Brooke Taylor, John Duncan and Barry Cryer. Music was by the Dennis King Trio. The script was by John Duncan and Barry Cryer. And the program was produced by David Hatch and Bob Oliver Rogers.

0: 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If you want to learn to drive safely, confidently, and in the shortest possible time, just phone your local branch of the British School of Motoring.
1: What has a hazelnut in every bite?
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1: Nougat and caramel golden light?
2: Sorry.
1: And don't forget the hazelnut in every bite. And again. What has a hazelnut in every bite?
2: Sorry.
1: Thick new chocolate for your delight?
2: Sorry.
1: Nougat and caramel golden light? And don't forget the hazelnut in every bite.
2: Sorry.
1: A hazelnut in every bite.
3: Another collar with city dirt?
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5: Even on city dirt.
4: What? 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
6: Once upon a time there was an engineer.
7: Choo-choo Charlie was his name, we hear.
6: He had an engine and he sure had fun. He used good and plenty candy to make his train run.
8: Charlie says, love my good and plenty. Charlie says, really rings the bell. Charlie says, love my good and plenty. Don't know any other candy that I love so well.
9: Here, do you know something? If you stop eating Birdseye beef burgers and eat these cheap ones...
10: All right.
9: You'll save Mum enough money to buy me a Leeds United tracksuit.
10: Fantastic.
9: I mean, they look the same, don't they?
10: Might look the same, but they don't taste the same.
9: You can't tell the difference.
10: Well, I can. The cheap one's yours.
11: Birdseye. Somehow other beef burgers just don't taste the same.

0: 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With Wilfred Bramble as Albert.
1: He's always been a problem to me, that Al. Ever since I put his poor mother down. All he thinks of is his happiness. And look at him. All he thinks of is money, money, money.

0: Harry H. Corbett as Harold.
1: What happens to all the money I bring home? That's what I want now. You wouldn't think to look at him that he eats more than a sparrow's breakfast, would you? He's just a greedy, nasty old twit, that's what he is.
0: And here they are in The Siege of Steptoe Street.
2: Cobblers. Do what? Cobblers. £6.12 and threepence. Well, bother, get your shoes mended. I brings home enough for you, don't I? Final demand grocer's bill. £33.28.
3: I'll put it on the final demand spike.
2: You'll have to get a 4-foot spike at this rate, mate. Look at that butcher, £43.09. You don't still go to him, do you? No rat twister. About half the things down there we haven't had. Have you checked it?
3: No.
2: Unless this bill is settled within 8 days, legal proceedings will be taken. How long have we had this one?
3: 3 weeks.
2: 3 weeks? Well, why didn't you sell it to me before? There is no point in hiding bills. Why haven't you been paying them?
3: I haven't got no money.
2: What have you been doing with all the housekeeping money?
3: Well, I pay the essentials with that.
2: Yeah, I've seen all the empty bottles out of the back. That has got to stop, Dad. We cannot go on like this. Don't put it on that spike. Uh-huh. They are the final demands. Put it on the legal proceedings spike.
3: Uh-huh.
2: Let's have some semblance of an organisation around here, for God's sake. What's this one, then? Chemist? 4 months? £29? Dad, this is ridiculous. I mean, how can you spend £29 at a chemist?
3: Oh, there's the toilet rolls.
2: We don't get through 87 quids worth of toilet rolls in a year. Even the one in Leicester Square don't do that.
3: Oh, it's all down there. There's me surgical bandages, me prescriptions, me liniment, me tonics, me Albuterol capsules, me vitamin pills. I'm a sick man, Harold.
2: So am I. Sick of all this. I'm sick of flogging myself to death on a car while you go flinging it around like Newbargle Benkin with a brainstorm.
3: Oh, it's not all my stuff. Look at this. 007 after bath, Bobby Rupp. Dr. Wilberforce says hormone air restoring.
2: These is merely the refinements of living, Peter.
3: Russian lime and leather bath soap tablets. Every Saturday night you walk out of here smelling like an Algerian brothel.
2: I have to wear all that stuff to get the stink of this place off of me. The smell of that horse in the junkyard, it hangs over me like a noxious cloud.
3: Yeah, right, Jesse, you are. We didn't have to ponce ourselves up in my day.
2: Everybody smelt the same in your day.
3: Brittany tin of hard brilliantine on your hair and they thought you was Raymond Navarro. You can't tell men from women these days.
2: Well, I can, mate. I haven't made a mistake yet. In any case, it is still a minor item. Now, look at this. The corn chandler. 5 months. Even the horse's grub hasn't been paid for. Oh, that is unforgivable, that is. Final demand gas bill. Yeah, take it.
3: Final demand gas bill.
2: Final demand electric light.
3: Final demand electric light.
2: Legal proceedings, fishmonger.
3: Legal proceedings, fishmonger.
2: Oh, just a minute, just a minute. Let me have that one back.
3: Huh?
2: Scampi? Fresh Scotch salmon? I ain't had any scampi or salmon. But kippers is the best I've ever had. Hey, look, it's every Friday. It's a regular order. Yeah, where's that butcher's bill? Grass? I don't even know what a grass looks like. Shut up. Fillet steak, escalops of veal, breast of chicken. Oh, wow, the other half does live. Oh, look, here's me. Half a pound of sausage meat. Oh, and a pig's trotter. Oh, I'll bet I was grateful that day. I'll bet I was grateful. I'll bet I was thinking, oh, what a nice old man. It goes without himself, and he gets me my favourite dish, a pig's trotter. And all that time, you were sitting here with a dirty, great gut full of overripe pheasant.
3: Can't we query his bill? I'm sure we didn't have all that.
2: Well, it's a bit late now, isn't it? I mean, you should check the bills when they comes in. You won't get any change out of him now. He's as crooked as his meat skewers is. Oh, honestly, Dad, you are so gullible. They can have you over as soon as look at you.
3: Well, you're in this just as much as I am. Look at all this for waste of money. Financial Times, The Economist, the Stock Exchange Gazette. What do you need all them for?
1: Anybody who is in business must keep their finger on the financial pulse of this country.
3: You won't find the pulse where you keep your finger.
1: Fox! I do not think you realize, Peter, the gravity of the situation we find ourselves in. Not to put too fine a point on it, we are in shtuck. Insolvent, proceedings. Bankruptcy, nick.
3: Prison? Oh, no, Harold, I couldn't do porridge at my age. I'm too old, Harold. I couldn't stand it. I wouldn't come out.
1: Do you know, that's the first ray of sunshine I've had all day.
3: But they wouldn't send us to the nick. We're not criminals. They wouldn't bang us inside just because we ran up a few debts.
1: A few debts? Just look at this lot. Father, for your information, our current balance of payments deficit stands at the sum of £190, 8 shillings and fourpence. Where are we going to get 190 quid? Apart from the fact that we have to live in the meantime, where are we going to get credit for food?
3: We just have to pull our horns in.
1: Oh, yes, that will be easy, that will. I mean, for a start, then, I won't have a whole pig's trotter tomorrow. I'll just make do with a big towel.
3: I'm sorry, I suppose I'm just a bad housekeeper.
1: What? Shut up. Let me think. Time's what we need. And that's just what we haven't got. Oh, God. They'll be closing in on us like a pack of hounds for the kill. Right. Right, let's sort out exactly how much money we've got. If we can pay off the legal proceeding ones, that'll give us time to settle up the final demands. Now, come on. Let's have a turnout. See how much we've got. £1, two, three, four, and eight. Well, come on. Put it on the table. What's you got?
3: Wait a tick. I'll see.
1: A purse? Come on, give it us here. Where's the note? What's this? More bills?
3: Here, that's mine. Give it here.
1: Application for membership to the Bunny Club. Oh, it's pathetic. What are you trying to do? Kill yourself? Well, you're going to knock that out on the head for a start. You're not joining that.
3: Yeah, give me purse back.
1: Where's the notes?
3: There ain't any. I keep telling you.
1: Well, that's it then, is it? Ape and take me. 25 and fourpence halfpenny between us. All right, come on. Where is it?
3: Where's what?
1: Your ord.
3: Oh, what ord?
1: Your ord.
3: I haven't got ord.
1: Oh, yes, you have. You've hidden it, yes, you have. Where is it? Under the floorboards, in the mattress. You have buried
3: it. I haven't got one.
1: Where is it? Where is it?
3: Don't kill
1: me. I'm not going to prison for you.
3: No, I haven't got
1: anything. You've got two boxes in your way somewhere.
3: I haven't.
1: Yes, you have. I'll find it. You want to tear the place down.
3: Oh, not that lovely urn. There wasn't nothing there. You needn't have smashed that.
1: Look, I can see there was nothing in the urn. It's just a pity your rotten ashes wasn't in it. Oh,
3: stop it, Aaron. You won't find anything.
1: Where is it?
3: No.
1: Upstairs, of course.
3: No,
1: upstairs.
3: It's not.
1: It's upstairs.
3: No, it's
1: back in your room and run, girl.
3: Oh, well, arrows. Hey, you won't find anything. Oh, God. What? Arrows.
1: I found it. I found it. It keeps it all in a little tin box, doesn't it?
3: Where'd you get it? That's my private property, that is. Where'd you get it?
1: Under the floor, Paul. I found it. Where's the key?
3: I haven't got no key.
1: Oh, now, look, come on, I found it. Don't keep on prevaricating. Give us the key. There is no point in wanton destruction.
3: I told you, I haven't got any key.
1: I'll break it open. I've only got to leave it a lid. I could do it easy with a powder.
3: Go on, then.
1: All right. Papers. Hey, what's all this load of rubbish? Harold Steptoe, age 12. Positioning class, 47. Number in class, 48. History, C-. Does not try. Sums, C-. Shows no aptitude. English, C. Does not concentrate. History, C- and improvement. Science, C-. Have given up, recommend woodwork. Headmaster's remarks. Harold does not seem to grasp anything that is taught to him. He is a very difficult and a worrying child and is in danger of becoming backward. G. Bristow, headmaster. Are they all like this?
3: I meant to burn them. I'd forgotten all about them.
1: I was never as bad as they. Now, they hated me, all them masters, because of you. All the kids took a mickey out of me because I was a rag and bone man's son. I hated that school. I told you they'd take me away from it.
3: Well, I did.
1: Yeah, but you might have sent me to another one.
3: Yeah, you learnt more here from me.
1: Yeah, like how to be bankrupt at 38.
3: Now, don't start that again.
1: What do you mean, don't start that again? We haven't finished it yet. Well, we've got two choices, mate. We can either sit here like lambs waiting for the slaughter, or we can act.
3: How?
1: Organise our resources. This is going to be a war of attrition, ain't it? I mean, the longer we hold out, the more chance we got of paying. Now, what we got to work out is, out of all these, who is likely to fire the first shot? Hey, what's happened to the lights?
3: They've gone out.
1: Yeah, I've got eyes, haven't I? Of course they've gone out. Now we know who's fired the first shot.
3: Try the switch.
1: Very well. Not a spark.
3: Have they cut off the electricity?
1: Well, judging by the fact that everybody else's lights is on, I should think that it's quite likely. Oh, well, there's nothing else for it. Back to the old oil lamp. We've got enough oil for a while.
3: I told you it was a mistake to go on a quarterly. If we still had the meter, we could be banging them foreign coins in, couldn't we? Ain't typical. The first one to put the boot in is a nationalised industry. Oh, well. Who's going to be the second?
1: Why don't you shut your big face?
3: All right, I'm coming, I'm coming.
4: Mr. Steptoe?
3: No.
4: Yes, you are.
3: No, I'm not.
4: Yes, you are. I recognise you. I was shown a photograph of
3: you. I recognise you as well. You're Harold Wilson.
4: I'm not.
3: Yes, you are. I've seen photographs of you.
4: I'm nothing like him.
3: Oh, there you are. It shows you can't trust photographs. Clear off.
4: You are Mr. Albert Steptoe, and I'm giving you this on behalf of the Buchan Fishmongers.
3: I don't want it.
4: No, come along, sir. Come along. Take it.
3: No.
2: Who is it, there?
3: It's a bloke with a salmon.
4: Don't accept it.
3: No, I'm not going to.
4: I'll stick it through the letterbox.
3: You can stick it up your kilt, all I care.
4: Well, I've done my job. I've delivered it.
1: Oh, no, you haven't. The summons is not deemed to have been delivered until it has been placed into the hands of the recipient.
3: And we ain't touching it. Good morning.
4: This won't get you anywhere, you know. I shall just stay outside until you emerge. Then I shall deliver it to you.
3: You'll have a long wait, mate.
4: Well, I've got nothing else to do. You'll have to come out sometime, you know.
3: And you'll have to go home sometime.
4: I'll be waiting.
1: Oh, well, the siege just started.
3: Have a look through the letterbox. Is he still there?
1: Yeah. He's in the yard.
3: We ought to go upstairs and pour boiling oil over him.
1: Look at that. He's making himself at home. Go on, mate. Go on. Don't mind us.
3: Hey, move over. Yeah, let's have a look. Oh, that's a good chair, that is. It'll fall to bits if he goes on whacking it with that dirty great carpet beater.
1: I can't see what he's doing for the dust.
3: He's eating sandwiches. That's what he's doing.
1: He's got a firmus, too. Of all the nerve.
3: This should be interesting.
1: What?
3: There's rats in that chair.
1: Yeah?
3: I saw a big black one running it yesterday. If he don't stop moving about, he's going to get half a dozen sets of choppers sunk in his car. Yeah.
1: Yeah, just a minute, Dad. Do you see what I see?
3: What do you see?
1: There's two more of them.
3: Have they got summonses too?
1: Well, what do you think?
3: Now they're all three of them sat down.
1: We're under siege, Dad. The vultures is gathering.
3: What are we going to do, Harold?
1: Well, I'm not having my own soul from under me. We're not getting up without a fight, mate. We'll just have to sit it out and hope for a miracle.
3: Hey, one of us will have to go for help.
1: Yeah. We'll wait for nightfall, then I'll creep out, leap onto the horse, gallop through their lines, crash low over his neck of the fusillade of summons his little phosphor heroes. When you're down to your last dinner cat's meat, I'll return with the cavalry. How's that then?
3: Well, we've got to do something. We can't stay locked in here forever.
1: Well, what do you want me to do? Tunnel our way out?
3: Yeah.
1: What weapons we got?
3: Well, that old shotgun on the wall.
1: Oh, that's better than nothing. Now, first thing, we've got to see how much food we have got. Then we'll decide on our tactics. Go and get it all. Put it on the table.
3: Okay.
1: I'll keep my eye on the enemy. Right. It is a siege they want. We can outlast them.
3: Still there?
1: Yeah. How much have we got?
3: Here you are. Two tins. Which one do you want?
1: Is that all?
3: Yeah. Snails and asparagus tips. Oh, I was going to go shopping today.
1: No, that's going to keep us going for weeks, isn't it? Snails and asparagus tips? You're not lying again, are you?
5: I mean, you haven't put some stuff away for yourself, have you?
3: Oh, I wouldn't do a thing like that.
5: Not much, you wouldn't. If you have, I'll smash you. If I catch you eating anything that ain't a snail or an asparagus tip, you had it. I'm warning you.
6: Hey, you in there.
1: What's that?
6: Hey, you steptoes. Open up.
1: Hey, look. There's three more of them. It's old Stacy, the butcher.
6: Come on, open up. I've got a court order here and I want my money. £43.96. Otherwise, these two bailiffs are authorized to remove furniture and effects from your house to the value thereof.
1: That bill is in dispute. My father says he hasn't had all that.
6: I don't care what he says. My books say yes.
3: Didn't you make enough money out of everybody round here during the war?
6: What do you mean by that?
2: We were fighting for our country, not sitting in an air raid shelter turning out black market sausages like this.
6: Now, come on, open up.
2: You're not setting foot inside of this house.
6: We've been authorized to effect an entry by force if necessary.
3: You try it and they'll have the Sunday papers round.
6: Are you going to let us in?
1: No!
6: Right. Come on, you men. Break the door down.
2: I've got a gun here. You touch that door, you get a barrel load of buckshot right through your pull-out.
6: He's bluffing. Come on, break it down.
2: Go on, you try and see.
7: Blimey, Governor, immediate. There's a ruddy gun coming through that letterbox.
6: You wait till the court hears about this.
2: The whites will hear about you deliberately letting a poor old-age pensioner run up expensive bills, knowing full well he's out of his mind and not responsible for his actions.
1: What are you talking about?
3: Shut up.
6: Oh, this is ridiculous. Your father's as sane as I am.
2: Not when he gets to court, he won't be. And that goes for all the other bills he's been allowed to run. Nutty as a fruitcake, he is. Dad, Dad, stop eating the carpet, Bob.
3: Very Bob, they'll have me put away.
5: Only for a little while.
3: I'm not having people thinking I'm potty.
5: But it's the only way, Dad. We plead insanity. They scrub the bills up. You'll be out in 3 months.
6: Mr. Steptoe, I'd like to have words with Mr. Steptoe Senior, please. Mr. Steptoe?
2: He won't answer to that. He's a schizophrenic. I don't know who he is today. Try Napoleon.
6: Napoleon?
2: Yes, you remember. An army marches on its stomach. That's why I bought so much stuff off of you. It was for his troops. We ain't had it. Mon General, do you wish to speak to the Anglais charcutier?
5: Go on, say something in French.

0: coming down.
1: How far?
0: I'll go. Vive la France. A la enfants de la patrie, you de gloire est arrivé.
2: Oh, you can't fool me with that nonsense.
0: Oh, I feel a right twig.
1: Go on, go on. Keep going. I'll get the cocktails. It never was much good for a tea cozy. You carry on.
0: Les chants nous de la tyrannie. Let us stand like.
1: Put it on. No, not that way. It's a sideways act, not coming and going, eh? Now put your arm in your coat. Yeah, that's it. You look just like old Baldy. Come over here. Come over and stand behind the curtains. I'll let them see you.
3: Right. I tell you, Stacey, it's no bogus.
2: Oh, what the hell? You're not going to wriggle out of it like this. I want my money.
1: Go on, roll your eyes a bit.
4: Can I make a suggestion, Mr. Stacey? Seeing he's got the gun, why don't we wait till nightfall? Then perhaps we can surprise him under the cover of darkness.
2: Will you need me here?
4: Well, I think it will be advisable, sir.
2: Oh, very well. I'll make the sausages in the morning. Right, come on. I'll come back later.
1: It's working. They're going off.
4: Careful, sir. Mind to keep out the line of fire.
0: They're gone, Sam.
1: Yeah, but they'll be back. Right. I will take the first watch.
5: Aye?
1: You get some shut-eye, Dad. And don't forget, we're on iron rations. But keep your greedy little fingers off of them snails.
0: Oh, yes, sir. All right, son. Yes, sir.
1: What was that?
0: You dropped off to sleep.
1: No, I didn't. You're eating something.
0: No.
1: Open your mouth. Open your mouth.
0: And don't bring that lamp near me. It's dangerous.
1: You've been eating biscuits. Chocolate digestive. You rotten, selfish little pig. That is despicable, that is. All I've had is four rotten, uncooked snails. And all the time I've been asleep, you've been stuffing chocolate biscuits inside of you, haven't you?
0: No, it was only one. I found it. It was in my overcoat pocket. It's been there for weeks. I didn't want to wake you up. You were looking so peaceful.
1: You didn't have to wake me up. You could have left half of it. I could have had it for my breakfast, couldn't I? I've got a good mind to surrender after that.
0: You wouldn't.
1: I don't see the point of going on. And if you can't trust people in times like these, there's no hope, is there? I don't think there's any basis for a relationship between us after that.
0: How?
1: I'm sorry, Father. Whatever I had for you has just been destroyed. That is just repugnant, things like that. I mean, parents has been known to starve themselves to feed their children, but you...
0: Look, I've found another one in my pocket. You can have it.
1: Go away, I don't want it.
2: Go away! Stop following me!
1: You've got a packet. A whole packet. Right. I'm finished forever.
3: Stacey? Stacey, are you there? You can come in now, Stacey.
0: Shut the door, Al. They're back again.
1: They're back or what? And they got a perishing ladder.
3: Don't bother with your ladder. It's all over.
1: I surrender.
2: Yeah. Well, I'm glad to see you showed a bit of sense for a change.
1: It's all yours. Pay whatever you want. I'm no longer interested. Go and help yourself. If you can find 43 quid worth of furniture in here, you're in the wrong business, mate.
0: John, don't let them serve you with sandwiches.
1: I just don't care anymore.
4: Mr. Steptoe?
1: Yes.
4: This is for you. Thank you.
1: Thank you.
4: Good night.
6: Mr. Steptoe?
1: Yes.
6: This is for you. Thank you.
1: Thank you.
6: Good night.
7: Mr. Steptoe?
1: Yes.
7: This is for you. Thank you.
1: Thank you.
7: Good night.
2: Now, Mr. Steptoe, these two gentlemen with me give me the right...
1: Oh, no. You better all come in.
0: Oh,
1: and help yourself.
2: Oh, thank you. Well, now, what about this sofa? How much do you reckon?
4: £3.
2: Right.
1: Biscuits. A whole packet.
4: What about this desk?
0: Don't take me home away. I'm an old man. I'll have to go into the workhouse.
2: You should have thought of that before. Now, get out of my way. How much for this wardrobe?
4: 50, Bob.
2: Right, let's have a look upstairs.
0: You're a rich man. You don't need all this stuff. Please, Mr. Stacey.
2: Will you let go of me?
0: Oh, I'll say something. Mr. Stacey, I beg of you. Don't take it all.
1: A whole packet?
0: No. Oh, don't take me back. Leave me back.
2: Let go of me. It's no good. Get out of my way.

0: Dice, Dice. Are you all right? Peter? Oh, God. He's fallen down the stairs. Dad. Oh, what have you boots done to my dad? Oh, Dad.
1: I didn't do anything. He slipped. I hardly touched him.
0: You keep away from him. Oh, Dad, speak to me. You threw an old man down the stairs.
1: I didn't. He fell.
2: I'll get the police on you. I'll sue you. Assault and battery. I'll sue you. For every penny you've got, I'll ruin you. You could have been paid, but you couldn't write, could you? Well, if anything happens to him, I'll take it.
1: I wouldn't have had this happen for anything.
0: My dad is a very respected man round here. And when this gets out, you won't have a customer left, mate.
1: Now, look here. These men saw what happened. They saw it was an accident.
3: Well, I was in the other room. I didn't see exactly what happened.
4: My back was turned. I couldn't swear as to what exactly took place.
1: But you must have done.
0: Oh, look at him. Look at that poor, foul, broken body. He's lying in an heap at the foot of the stairs. And all he was trying to do was to stop his few sticks of furniture being taken away.
1: Look, we'll forget about the furniture. Look, we'll forget about the bill. I don't want any trouble. It's been very unfortunate. Don't you think you'd better get a doctor?
0: Oh, now you're worried about him. After you manhandled him.
1: Well, of course I'm worried. I didn't want to hurt the old man. I didn't manhandle him.
0: You wait till the Panorama team hears about this lot, mate. Old Alan Wicker will tear you to pieces.
5: Oh, my legs. My legs. I can't feel my legs.
0: It's all right, Fob. It's all right. Don't move. We'll look after you.
5: Harold, have they taken the arm away from me?
0: No, Father. I won't let them do that. You're going to be all right. We'll get you to hospital, don't worry.
5: Will I walk again, Harold?
0: Oh, yes, Father. Yes, of course, Sue will.
4: You are going to pay for this, mate. I'm going to drag you through every court in the lawyer.
1: No, come on, come now. We don't want to go to court now, do we? I'm sure we can come to a satisfactory arrangement. Do you think perhaps... Well, perhaps £100 might make the old man feel a bit better?
0: Oh, please, don't insult us.
1: 200.
5: Ah, my legs. My legs. Morphia, for pity's sake. You're a butcher. Put me out of my misery. You know where the spot is.
1: Look, $250. I'll give you a check. Here you are.
4: Blood money.
1: Yes, well, I'll be going then. I hope it gets better. You better get the doctor around quickly. When I've gone, of course. Well, I'll be off then. Good night. Good night, Mr. Steptoe. I'm sorry.
0: Dad?
5: Yes?
0: Are you all right, Dad?
5: Has he gone, son?
0: Yes, Daddy's gone.
5: Yeah. We're solving again,
0: Oh, blimey, I've hurt myself.
5: You rotten rat. You, that's nothing to what I'm going to do to you.
6: What's the matter with you?
0: Putting on an act like that. You had me fooled for a minute. We have been dishonest, Dad. This is not our money. We got it under false pretenses. We have as good as stolen it.
5: Stolen it? I worked hard for that. Fell downstairs. Great acting performance. Laurence Olivier would have charged £500 for that. In any case, that Stacey deserves it. He's been fiddling us for years. We've only got back what he's stolen from us.
0: That is not the point. Two wrongs does not make a right.
5: Yeah, well, I don't know about you, but I'm starving. Look, it's 11:45. There's a Chinese restaurant up in Kensington High Street down close to 1 o'clock. We'll go up there and have a good blowout. I'm going to have lobster, sweet and sour, and soft spare ribs.
0: No, Dad, we can't. We can't spend it.
5: And pork and pineapple, and chicken and almonds.
0: It's not right, Dad, but we can't.
5: Lovely, crispy spring rolls.
0: I'm going to pay him back, Dad. I'm going to work harder. That's what we'll do. We'll look upon it as a fortuitous loan.
5: Yeah, all right.
0: Yeah, I'll save £10 a week until it's all paid off, and I'll have chicken chops, suey mushrooms in oyster sauce.
5: Yeah, and beef and onions.
0: And I'll order the wine. We'll have a bottle of Clos de Vergeau, eh? And we'll finish up with some Grand Fin Champagne Cognac.
5: Oh, lovely.
0: What?
5: Oh, they won't cash that check there. We'll have to sign for it. Oh, it's all right. I've got an account there.
0: An account? Oh, God, here we go again.

0: You've been listening to Wilfred Bramble and Harry H. Corbett as Steptoe and Son, with Robert Dorning as Stacy the Butcher, Michael McLean as the Man, and Alan Dudley as the Bailiff. 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

0: This is Radio 1950. The greatest stars of our time on one big program. And the most fabulous part about this, darlings, is that every Sunday we will present other stars of the same magnitude. Pardon me if I sound like a name dropper, but just listen to three or four of the names we've lined up for next week's show. Groucho Marx, Fanny Bryce, Jane Powell, and Ezio Pinza. Well, now, don't just sit there with your mouths open, darlings. I know what you're thinking. You think such a radio show every week is impossible. And I'm sure that after you hear our first broadcast, you're going to say that show was impossible. Oh, no, that doesn't sound quite right, does it? But NBC says nothing is impossible. All it takes is courage, vision, and a king-sized bundle of dough. Each week there will be comedy, drama, music, all performed by the biggest stars we can find. Of course, darlings, now and then a clinker may sneak in, but we are going to try...
1: Just a minute, just a minute. I heard that last remark and I resemble it.
0: Jimmy, you ready? Jimmy, darling, this is really...
1: Don't darling me. I heard you call me a clinker.
0: Now, Jimmy, I did no such thing.
1: I heard what you said, clinker. S-T-I-N.
0: No, Jimmy, no. You know I've never accused you of being a clinker. I'm deliriously happy you dropped everything out in Hollywood just to appear on our show.
1: Oh, I didn't come here just for this. I'm here on a secret mission to the United Nations.
0: Really?
1: I've been listening to them UN meetings, and I found out something.
0: What's that, darling?
1: You know what I think?
0: No.
1: I think Malik and Vyshinsky are communists.
0: Jim, USSR?
1: Of course I'm sure. That's why I'm here.
0: Well, I'm glad you're with us, because when we first decided to do this show, I said it wouldn't be a big show without Jimmy Durante.
1: You did? Now, that's the kind of a line I can sink my teeth into. Let me read that again. You did?
0: I certainly did. I insisted you be on the show.
1: Oh, you had to insist, huh?
0: No. I even wrote them a letter recommending you. I said, gentlemen, I have known Jimmy Durante for a great many years, and I have always found him to be 5'8" tall.
1: 5'9". I now wear my hair in an upsweep. Since last I saw you, I grew some.
0: Oh, I don't think you are, darling. No, I wouldn't settle for anybody but you, because I've always been your greatest admirer.
1: Well, that makes it anonymous. Because... because for years I've admired you from afar.
0: With that nose, darling, how else?
1: Chalou, that's a fine holly you do. Goodbye.
0: Oh, no, Jimmy, come back. After all, I went through to get you on this program.
1: You mean it was because of my beauty and charm?
0: No, darling.
1: My wind smile?
0: No, darling.
1: My swooning voice?
0: No, darling.
1: Please, I'm running out of reasons.
0: Jimmy, I have a date after the show tonight. Would you care to join us? I'll get a girl for you.
1: Oh, no, not me. I don't go out on blind dates. The other day, a friend of mine gave me the number of a

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I says, Durante speaking. How about going out with me tonight? She says, before I go out with you, what do you look like? What a dilemma. Should I tell her the truth and be turned down? Or should I lie and worry about it later? There was...

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I said, hello. She says, hello, come right over. When I got there, she took one look at my nose and said, you sure must have hurried, you forgot to hang up the phone. Yes, it's kind of...

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Now...

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Let's analyze the facts. I can safely say I'm as pretty as Van Johnson. I can safely say I'm as pretty as Tyrone Power. I can safely say I'm as pretty as Cary Grant. As long as this show isn't on television, I can safely say anything. I once I had a blind date with a beautiful gal, and after that, I met her every night for 3 weeks straight. I was crazy about her, because every time I kissed her, she used to keep her eyes closed. One night she opened her eyes, and what happened? I never saw her again.

0: Jimmy, darling, I don't know how you do it. 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You're a genius. Hey, Jimmy. You're a genius, Jimmy.
1: Oh, I wouldn't say genius.
0: Okay, darling, I won't.
1: Wait a minute. Wait a minute. Put up a little fight, can't you?
0: Now, no time for that, Jimmy. I must now introduce our next guest.
1: Wait a minute. You mean somebody else is in this show?
0: Of course, my sweet.
1: I thought you said I was the only one.
0: Oh, no, my darling. We have three exciting stars coming up now. Then Broadway's biggest hit, Call Me Madam. Presented by Leland Haywood, the music by Irving Berlin, book by Howard Lindsay and Russell Krauss, and dance and stage by Jerome Robbins. And here are the stars I was telling you about. Ethel Merman, Paul Lucas, and Russell Knight.
1: Okay, Chaloo, I'm going to my dressing room. If you need help, call me. And from the looks of these characters, you'll be needing some pretty soon.
0: Well, I'm sure I won't need any help here. Because in Call Me Madam, the great Merman is rocking Broadway in her role as Lady Ambassador. She got the job as ambassador because she was Washington's most popular party thrower. Now tell us, Ethel, how you became the hostess with the mostest on the ball.

0: The country Ethel is ambassador to is Lichtenberg. Now, don't look for it on your maps, darlings. It's strictly a musical comedy country full of politics, peasants, and Paul Lucas.
1: Welcome to Lichtenberg. I don't think you know much about us. Except, of course, our famous Lichtenberg cheese. I know very well you enjoy it. And we...

At the moment, I am not very popular. As finance minister, I had to cancel our annual Lichtenburg fair. I shall absolutely decline to serve in this post again in next week's cabinet. I shall try to be foreign minister. I'm very curious about this new American ambassador, this fabulous Mrs. Sally Adams. What a fantastic country this America. First they create the atom bomb, and then they send a woman as ambassador to Lichtenburg. How they love to play with explosives. But Lichtenburg won't be offended. We'll manage to stay alive. We're not very touchy.

0: Being an American ambassador, Ethel's first official move, naturally, is to offer Luxembourg the loan of $100 million. Luxembourg, being a musical comedy country, Paul Lucas turns down the loan. But Ethel falls in love with this new type guy, and she doesn't mind dropping a few hints about the way she feels.
1: Money, money, money, money, money, money. 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

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But Ethel falls in love with this new type guy, and she doesn't mind dropping a few hints about the way she feels.

Now, to complicate matters, Ethel's young assistant, played by Russell Knight, falls in love with Princess Maria, daughter of the Grand Duke. Well, Ethel and Russell have rough going in their respective love affairs, so they put their heads together, and they're going to sing about it for you.

0: Now, I'm not going to tell you how it all comes out, darlings, because you'll be wanting to see it for yourselves one of these years. But to you, Ethel Merman, Paul Lucas, and Russell Knipe, a million congratulations.
1: Thank you.
2: Thank you.
0: Well, now, Ethel, darling, here you are in another musical hit that's sure to run at least 2 years. How many does that make, Ethel? I'll bet you've been in about 30 musicals that have run at least 2 years.
1: Well, I don't know the exact number, dear, but I'll look it up in my bank book.
0: Yes, dear. Oh, and Paul, darling, finding Ethel in a musical, well, that's no novelty. But how did you, a dramatic actor, decide to do a Broadway musical?
2: Well, Tallulah, it's a long story.
0: Yeah, well, that's very
2: you
0: interesting,
2: see,
0: darling.
2: You see,
0: Ethel, I suppose you must be bothered by hundreds of friends calling up for tickets for your shows. Of course, I wouldn't dream of bothering you about the two that I've been trying to get.
2: A man stopped me on the street in Hollywood one day.
1: Oh, it's no bother at all. I happen to have 2 tickets with me, but they're way back in the 4th row, and knowing your eyes...
0: I'll take them. Oh, by the way, are you still charging the same brokerage fee you charge for Annie Gets a Gun?
2: And this man said to me, Paul, how are you? And I said, oh, I cannot complain.
1: Why, Tallulah, dear, I wouldn't dream of charging you. Now that you've had to become a radio announcer.
2: And this man says to me, Paul, what are you doing now? And I said, I'm talking to you. And we both laughed, except... him.
0: Oh, Ethel, darling, for your information, I will have you know that I just finished a long run in Private Lives. And if you remember also, Miss Merman, you came to see me in that with 2 tickets I gave you.
1: Well, I felt someone should show up, dear.
2: Well, this man and I stood there talking on the street for about an hour, and I caught a very bad cold.
0: Ethel, my pet, Private Lives happened to be one of my biggest hits. And there were many others, as you well know, the little foxes, if you please.
1: I've been in a few myself. There was Girl Crazy.
0: Dark Victory.
1: Anything Goes.
0: Skin of Our Teeth.
1: Panama Hattie.
0: Private Lives.
1: Annie Get Your Gun.
0: Private Lives.
2: So I went home and took a hot bath. But my cold didn't get better.
1: Call me Madam.
0: Pal Joey.
1: You weren't in Pal Joey.
0: No, but Jean Kelly, who happens to be one of my very best friends, was in it, and she gave me 2 tickets.
1: She got 2 tickets?
2: So I finally decided I'd better go and see my doctor.
1: And besides, Lou, Pal Joey happens to be a musical, something you've never been in, my dear.
0: Well, of course I haven't, darling. I'm in a legitimate theater. The great dramatic plays.
2: My doctor is a specialist in quotes. He has them all the time.
1: Great plays, huh? Rodney, it was beautiful while it lasted. But now we've come to the parting of the ways. We are through. Finish. Finny. Choice of one.
0: Musical. Musicals, indeed. Ha! I got rid of my...
2: And my doctor cured me.
0: I got rhythm, I got rhythm.
2: Who can ask for anything more?
0: Oh, Paul, my dear Paul, I've neglected you, haven't I? Now, what were you saying, dear?
2: Well, it is a long story, Tallulah. You see, a man stopped me on the street in Hollywood one day.
1: Oh, Tallulah, dear, will you excuse me? I have to go to my dressing room and change for my next scene.
0: Of course, Ethel. Go right ahead. It was so nice talking to you. We always have such stimulating conversations when we get together, don't we, darling?
1: Oh, I wouldn't have missed it for the world. And I want you to know, Tallulah, that Paul and I have had such fun working with you, haven't we, Paul?
2: And this man says to me, Paul.
1: And I want you to know, Tallulah, that it's an honor and a pleasure to be on the same stage with such a gracious and talented artist as you are.
0: Now, just a minute. What do you mean by that?
1: Oh, Tallulah, for goodness sake, let's not start that again. Because if you do, I'm liable to haul off and ring your chimes.
0: If anybody is going to ring my chimes around here, I'm going to ring my chimes. This is NBC, the National Broadcasting Company.

The Big Show. 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This portion of the program is the Sunday feature of NBC's star-studded five-show festival of comedy, music, drama, and mystery, presented five nights a week and brought to you by RCA Victor, world leader in radio, first in recorded music, first in television, and by the makers of Anacin for fast relief from pain of headache, neuritis, and neuralgia. The big stars in our first program are Fred Allen, Mindy Carson, Jimmy Durante, Jose Ferrer, Portland Hoffa, Frankie Lane, Paul Lucas, Ethel Merman, Russell Knight, Danny Thomas, and Meredith Wilson. And here is your hostess, the glamorous Tallulah Bankhead.

0: You know, darlings, we have more stars on this show than there are in the Milky Way, from the candy bar, the same name. We have assembled in our show in Radio City Center Theater in New York some of the greatest entertainers of our time. We have such people as...
1: Just a minute. Hold the show. Stop that dialogue.
0: James Durante, what's the matter now?
1: What's the matter, she says. I'm sitting in my dressing room in front of my mirror, plucking my eyebrows, putting on my makeup. Max Factor Ingenue number two. When I look in the mirror and the fella in the mirror ain't doing the same thing as I'm doing.
0: Well, who was it?
1: I don't know, but there he is standing out there now.
0: Oh, Jimmy, that's Danny Thomas. Danny, darling.
1: Just a minute, you.
2: You mean me?
1: Yeah, you. I want to ask you a question. Answer yes or no. Where did you get that nose?
2: I might ask you the same question. Where did you get your nose?
1: I had this nose for years.
2: Well, I've had my nose for years.
0: Oh, now, please, darling.
1: Stay out of this, no nose. This is a catastrophe. There's only room on this program for one schnozzola. Either he takes his nose and goes, or I take my nose and goes.
0: Goodbye, Jimmy, darling.
1: This is sabotage. Okay, I'm going. And after the show, I'll be waiting outside for you and your nose.
2: Yeah, what are you going to do about my nose?
1: I'll cross that bridge when I come to it.
3: A whimsical character, isn't he? Another impersonator. I suppose everybody thinks he can do an impression of Jimmy Durante.
0: Oh, darling, that was.
3: How do you like the nerve of that guy? He doesn't like my nose. You didn't even give him a chance. I should have said it's a kind of a nose that grows on you, I should have said. Who did you think he is, Durante?
0: It was.
3: Either your nose goes or my nose goes, he says. I should have said, well, you take yours and blow, I should have said. I should have said, now look here, Durante, that was Durante?
0: In person.
3: Why don't you tell me? He's my favorite. I've idolized him ever since I was a kid.
0: Oh, well, Danny, you can apologize to him later.
3: Well, I most certainly will apologize. I'll get down on my hands and knees. But look, Tallulah, I don't want any trouble with anybody. I'm at peace with the world, honest I am. I've been to a psychiatrist. I feel wonderful. As a matter of fact, I have a song on the subject.
0: Oh, all right, darling. Will you tell us about it, Danny?
3: I'd love to tell you about it. There seems to be so much chaos in the world. People hating everybody and everybody in a big hurry to die. I figured that a little philosophy would help. In other words, things aren't so bad that they couldn't be worse, so don't worry, they'll be worse. The title of the song is Take It Easy, Be Casual, Relax. Does this hectic world around you get you down? Are you gloomier than anyone in town? May I, in all humility, suggest a simple cure, and if you care to heed it, you'll be happier, I'm sure. For instance, when you're betting on a horse, you're gonna win, of course. You're already planning on two new Cadillacs. When you lose, make this note just before you cut your throat. Take it easy, be casual, relax. Or when you come home late some night, you don't put out the lights as you quietly remove your coat and your slacks.

No, I say that because it can be too casual. And if you're too casual, you're liable to become blasé. And if you're blaze, you're not having fun. No, with you, everything is, so what? That's an awful thing. And drive people to suicide. So what? I know a story about a fellow out on the West Coast, not so long ago. He went to a rancher, and he said to the fellow, sell me a horse. I don't care how much you charge me. I have to have this horse delivered to my house tomorrow. The next day, the horse was delivered. The fellow said to the rancher, bring the horse into the house, take him right into the bathroom, and put him in the bathtub. The request was silly, but it was complied with. And the rancher said, friend, I've been selling horses for nigh under 40 years. That's the first one I ever put in a bathtub. What you want that horse in the bathtub for? The fellow said, look, it's my brother-in-law from the East. One of them wise guys. Driving me nuts. Nothing impresses this guy. I took him to MGM Studios. I got Clark Gable's autograph for him. I said to him, aren't you excited, Clark Gable? He says, so what? I took him to the Brown Derby, to the Coliseum, to the Rose Bowl. I said, isn't this sensational? He says, so what? Nothing disturbs that guy. Nothing excites him. Everything is, so what? Well, tomorrow morning when he comes running out of the bathroom and he says, hey, there's a horse in the bathtub, I'm going to say, so what? Take it easy. Be calm and be cool. Men, if your wife runs off with all your jack, it could be worse. She might come back. And bring her mother with her. That was cruel. I apologize. I wish to apologize to all the mothers-in-law present and those who are listening. Not mine, just to those present. I'm not going to tell mother-in-law jokes. I stopped telling those kind of jokes 14 years ago. That's when I got married. Since then, they haven't been so funny. But I read a story in a book on folklore called Mother-in-Law Relativity. That to me is as fine a bit of psychology coupled with humor I've ever read. And you've got to hear it. Two women meet in the street, and after the usual salutations, one woman says, and tell me, darling, how's your daughter? She said, my daughter, thank God. They're lucky. My daughter married a man what's a prince. He don't let her put her hands in cold water. She stays in bed till 12 o'clock noon every day. Shops by sex like a movie star. And what do you think? Every afternoon, drinks cocktails. My daughter's very lucky. The woman said, that's wonderful. And how's your son? Don't ask. That poor boy. He married one of those fancy schmancy girls that's got to stay in bed till 12 o'clock noon every day. Spends all of his money by sex, and she's a drunkard. Drinks cocktails all the time.

0: Danny, that was delightful. And what a performance you gave, especially for someone who's just flown in from California. You must be dead tired, darling.
1: Yes, and I can say in all modesty that everyone thinks I'm a tired comedian.
0: Not I, darling. No, I told them at NBC when we were planning the show that it couldn't be a big broadcast without Danny Thomas. How can I ever repay you for coming?
1: With money.
0: And no schmo he.
1: I was only joking, Tallulah. Believe me, I'm honored to be listed among the great names on this show. I would have appeared on this song, in this program for a song.
0: Well, how lucky for me, because I was wondering about how to introduce Mindy Carson. Mindy, darling.
2: Hello, Tallulah. Hello, Danny.
0: Mindy, Danny just told me that he would do this show for a song. So it's up to you, darling. How about it?
2: Oh, yes, I'd love to. I'd like to sing my latest RCA Victor recording. It's called A Rainy Day Refrain.

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1: Just 10 days from now, Broadway will have its first showing of a new movie which has already stirred vast excitement in all who love the tradition of a great performer in a great play. The movie is Stanley Kramer's production of Rostand's immortal comedy, Cyrano. And here, in a sneak preview, is the distinguished young star of the picture, José Ferrer, as Cyrano de Bergerac.

0: The time, 17th century France. The place, the Theatre Bougon in Paris. Angrily mounted on a chair, just below the footlights, is the heroic figure of Cyrano de Bergerac, who has just stopped the play and ordered the foppish actor Montfleury off the stage. In all France, there is no one to match Cyrano as swordsman, poet, playwright, and wit. And in all France, nay, in all the world, there is no nose to match the size of Cyrano's outlandish nose. Ah, but a member of the audience dare speak.
1: Monsieur, how dare you interrupt the play? What a scandal to send the great Montfleury scampering from the stage tail between his legs. Did you know the Comte de Guiche is his patron? Who is yours?
2: No one.
1: No one? No patron?
2: I said no.
1: What? No great lord to cover with his name?
2: No, I have told you twice. Must I repeat? No, sir. No patron.
1: And when do you leave Paris?
2: Sir?
1: The Comte de Guiche has a long arm.
2: Mine is longer, by the 3 feet of my sword.
1: Yes, yes. But your dream of daring...
2: I do dream of daring. But you may go now. You may go. Or tell me, why are you staring at my nose?
1: No, I...
2: Does it astonish you?
1: Oh, your grace misunderstands.
2: Is it long and soft and dangling like a trunk?
1: I never said I...
2: Or crooked like an owl's beak?
1: Really,
2: or perhaps a pimple ornaments the end of it?
1: Oh, no.
2: Or a fly parading up and down? What is this portent?
1: Oh, please.
2: This phenomenon?
1: I have been careful not to look.
2: Oh, and why not, if you please?
1: Why?
2: It disgusts you, then?
1: Oh, my dear sir.
2: Does its color appear to you unwholesome?
1: Oh, by no means.
2: Or its form obscene?
1: Not in the least.
2: Then why assume this deprecating manner? Possibly you find it just a trifle large.
1: Oh, no. Small. Very small. Infinitesimal. Tiny.
2: What? You accuse me of absurdity. Small my nose? Why, magnificent my nose.
1: My collar... You're choking.
2: You pug, you knob, you buttonhead. Know that I glory in this nose of mine, for a great nose indicates a great man. Genial, courteous, intellectual, virile, and courageous. Whilst your face, that blank, inglorious concavity which my right hand finds on top of you, is as devoid of pride, of poetry, of soul, of picturesqueness, of contour, of character, of nose, in short, as that which at the end of that limp spine of yours, my left foot...
1: Oh, help! Help! Help the guard! Help! Ah, Comte de Guiche, save me!
3: Presently this fellow will grow tiresome, eh, Valver?
4: Oh, he blows his big horn.
3: Huh? Well, don't just stand there, Valver. You're the finest swordsman in France. Do something.
4: Gladly. Monsieur de Bergerac, your nose is rather large.
2: Rather?
4: Oh, well.
2: Is that all?
4: Well, of course.
2: Ah, no, young sir, you're too simple.

0: Oh, a great many things. Mon Dieu, why waste your opportunity? For example, thus. Aggressive. I, sir, if that nose were mine, I would have it amputated on the spot. Friendly. How do you drink with such a nose? Descriptive. 'Tis a rock, a crag, a cape. A cape? Say rather a peninsula. Inquisitive. What is that receptacle? A razor case or a portfolio? Kindly. Ah, do you love the little birds so much that when they come and sing to you, you give them this to perch on? Cautious. Take care. A weight like that might make you top-heavy. Eloquent. When it blows, the typhoon howls. Dramatic. When it bleeds... The Red Sea. Simple. When do they unveil the monument? Military. Beware. A secret weapon. Respectful. Sir, I recognize in you a man of parts, a man of prominence. Enterprising. What a sign for some perfumer. Practical. Why not a lottery with this as the grand prize? Or literary. Was this the nose that launched 1,000 ships? These, my dear sir, are some of the things you might have said had you some tinge of letters or of wit to color your discourse. But of wit not so, you never had an atom. And of letters, you need but three to write you down. A-S-S.
1: What?
0: Ass.
1: Sir, I warn you.
0: And I, sir, warn you. Moreover, if you had the intention here before these folk to make a jest of me, be sure you would not then articulate the 20th part of half a syllable of the beginning. For I say these things lightly enough myself about myself, but I allow none else to utter them.
1: Insolent puppy, dolt, bumpkin, fool.
0: How do you do? And I, Cyrano, Savinien, Hercule de Bergerac.
2: Vicomte Vervaire. Come.
1: Such arrogance. This scarecrow who... Look at him. No ribbons, no lace, not even gloves.
0: True. I carry my adornments only on my soul, decked with deeds instead of ribbons, crowned with a white plume of freedom.
1: But
0: I have no gloves. A pity, too. I had one, the last one of an old pair, and lost that. It's very careless of me. Some gentleman offered me an impertinence. I left it... in his face.
1: So be it. Your sword.
0: My sword. You shall die exquisitely.

0: Well, Jose, that was a very exciting performance you gave us, Cyrano. And I know when everyone sees you in the pictures, they'll be even more thrilled. But I hope Broadway hasn't lost you to the movies entirely, you know, because, well, there are critics who consider you the greatest actor on the American stage today.
1: Oh, well, now, Tallulah, I wouldn't say the greatest.
0: Okay, darling, I won't.
1: Now, wait a minute, Tallulah. Put up a little fight, can't you?
2: I'd like to meet this gentleman, if I may, Miss Bankhead.
0: Oh, of course, darling. Jose, this is Meredith Wilson. Meredith, say hello to Jose Ferrer.
2: Hello, Jose Ferrer.
1: How do you do?
2: Why, Mr. Ferrer, I certainly enjoyed that little recitation you just spoke.
1: Recitation?
2: Yeah, about the fellow with the big nose. It reminded me of a fellow back home. He had a big nose, too. Named Wally Parker.
1: A nose named Wally Parker?
2: Yes. No, his name was Wally Parker. Do you think I meant his nose was named Wally Parker? No, his name was Wally Parker. How do you like that, Miss Bankhead? He thought I meant his nose was named Wally Parker.
0: Meredith, dear boy, will you go on with your sordid little story?
2: Yes. Well, this all happened back in my hometown, Mason City, Iowa.
1: Yes, a one-nighter.
2: Yeah. And one night he was going to propose to his girl, Susie Witherspoon. But on account of his nose, he just couldn't get up the courage to ask her to marry him. Well, she finally married a fella named Ralph Dunn.

0: us. He's in the feed business. They're very happy.
1: Tallulah, is this the fellow who made that brilliant music for our...
2: Yes, darling, it is. But he's written a lot of beautiful songs, too. He has a new one now called The Peony Bush. How about it, Meredith? Will you play it?
0: Sure, I'd be glad to. Oh, by the way, I just happened to remember. The fellow's name was Ben Parker, not Wally. That makes it even funnier.
2: Will you play Peony Bush?

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1: Fellas, attention, please. I didn't like the way you played that last number. There's going to be a rehearsal of the orchestra right after the show. Didn't like the way the clarinet section sounded at all. I want you five fellas. Should be only four. Let me see now. There's Cousin Ed, Uncle Walter, Uncle Morton, and Gramps. Mm-hmm. Hey, you, the fifth fellow over there. Who are you?
2: It ain't Wally Parker, kiddie.
1: Fred Allen!
3: Come on out here. What are you doing in that orchestra?
2: Well, NBC... you still being convulsed?
3: Yes, darling.
2: Well, NBC... NBC has tried me on radio, and they've tried me on television. Now, while they're waiting for a new medium to come along, they're trying me on this special assignment with my clarinet, sort of freelancing.
3: I see, darling. Now, what special assignment?
2: Well, first, the announcer, Ed Hurley, he has to ad-lib something about...
0: This portion of the program is brought to you by RCA Victor, world leader in radio, first in recorded music, first in television, and by the Whitehall Pharmacal Company, makers of Anacin, Colonel, Spicidol, and other fine drug products.
2: And then I'm supposed to play... First chimes, the first time you ever had a half a tone chimes in this season. And then I am supposed to say, this is NBC, the National Broadcasting Company.
3: Fred, my darling, you fool.
2: Oh, yeah.
3: It's so nice to have you back on radio. I've missed you.
2: Oh, so you are the one. According to Hooper, you are the one.
3: No, darling, we've all missed you. Why don't you come back, Fred?
2: Well, I'll tell you, darling. I have been dabbling in something which, for the want of a better name, we shall call television.
3: Please, darling, people are eating.
2: Oh, I'm sorry. Say, you didn't by any chance happen to see me on my first television show, did you?
3: No, I didn't, Fred.
2: You weren't home?
3: Oh, yes, I was home, darling.
2: Oh, no set, darling?
3: No guts, darling.
2: Well, you know television's a new medium, and I have discovered why they call it a medium. Because nothing is well done, or very little.
3: Oh, darling, I think you're so funny.
2: So you are the one.
3: No, Fred. No, seriously speaking, darling.
2: Well, as if we haven't been. What else?
3: No. Why did you leave radio?
2: Well, I'll tell you, Tallulah. They wanted me to do one of those programs where you call up people on the telephone and ask them questions and give them prizes, you see. And that's why I quit and went into television.
3: Do you mean?
2: Yes, it was a choice between the medium and the telephone.
3: Wait for laugh. Oh, excuse me.
2: Don't read the stuff in parentheses. You skip that.
3: Oh, I'm sorry, Fred. Well, anyway, I'm glad I was able to get you back on radio, even if it is only as a guest.
2: Uh-huh.
3: You know, when they told me about this big-name broadcast, I told them it wouldn't be a big-name broadcast without you, Fred.
2: Well, in radio, Fred has been a four-letter word for some time.
3: Oh, and fact, I insisted that they put you on this show.
2: Well, you insisted? You met with some stiff opposition, did you?
3: Well, I had to go through channels.
2: Oh, I say, I've read about those channels, but I had thought of coming to back to radio if I could find a new formula, a format, you know. I did get one idea, and strangely enough, it came from Portland. She seemed to think that if I...
4: Mr. Allen!
2: Well...
4: Mr. Allen!
2: Well, as I stand here and feign surprise, if it isn't Portland now. Portland, Georgia, I had some more here. See, we didn't rehearse the audience. It says applause after this, but this is... rehearsal. This is what's mixing things. Portland, you're just in time. This is Tallulah Bankhead.
3: Hello, Portland. I'm glad to see you.
4: How do you do, sir?
3: Portland, I understand that you weren't on the first television show Fred did. Why was that?
4: Well, my dress wasn't cut low enough.
3: Oh. You mean a dress with a V-neck?
4: A TV neck.
2: Well, before this conversation gets too fey, Portland, Portland, how about telling Tallulah the idea you thought up for a radio show for me?
4: Oh, I didn't think of it. No. Mama thought of it.
2: Oh, your mother is writing for radio now? Well, by the way, I was on television the other night, Portland. Did your mother see me?
4: Oh, she never could.
2: You mean that your mother thinks that I...
4: As Mama put it, to the high heavens.
2: Ad-lib, a stinging retort.
3: Fred, you're reading the parentheses.
2: Oh, the parentheses, this jumbo type. Oh, yes, well, Portland, enough of Mama as a George Jean nothing. Now, how about this idea of hers for a radio show?
3: Yes, let's hear the idea.
2: The idea.
4: Well, Mama thought first you ought to have an announcer who's big and fat and jolly,
2: yeah,
4: and laughs all through the program.
2: Yucks it up, huh?
4: And you ought to get an orchestra leader who's tall, good-looking, and eats ham hocks.
2: Ham hocks. Well, say, Portland, that sounds like...
4: And you have a young fellow who sings. And his mother always wants you to pay him more money.
2: Singer, but Portland, that idea...
4: And you have a butler who drives your car, which is a broken-down Maxwell.
2: Maxwell, but...
4: And you have a quartet that sings your commercials.
2: Commercial, but...
4: And for your sponsor, you get a cigarette company.
2: Cigarette, but...
4: And you'll be the star of the show, Mr.
2: Oh,
4: Allen.
2: Really? I can be in it, too,
4: huh? You
2: yeah.
4: wear a toupee,
2: yeah.
4: you're always 39 years old,
2: uh-huh.
4: you play a violin, and you do your own laundry,
2: yeah.
4: and you have a washing machine that you rent out to your neighbors,
2: Say.
4: And you're very tight, and you keep your money down in a vault.
2: I'm sort of the pinch penny type, huh?
4: Yes, and that's a wonderful title. You could call it the Pinch Penny Program.
2: Well, I don't know, Portland. What's the future in becoming a salesman for Jell-O? I mean, where could you go?
4: Well, what's the matter? Do you think Mama's idea revolutionary?
2: Well, it is a little revolting.
4: What do you think, Miss Bankhead? You haven't had any lines for a whole page.
3: I was wondering when you'd notice, darling.
4: Do you think that kind of a program would go anywhere?
3: Yes, darling, to another network.
4: Well, how about trying out this idea right now, Mr. Allen?
2: No, I don't think I could...
4: But, Mr. Allen, what have you got to lose?
2: Face.
3: An excellent reason for doing it, darling.
2: So
3: on with the Pinch Penny program.
2: Pinch Penny.
5: The Pinch Penny program. Ha, ha, ha, ha, ha, ha. 30 minutes of hijinks with your favorite radio comedian, star of stage, screen, and laundry, Pinch Penny. Well, here it is, 7 o'clock, and Pinch Penny isn't here yet. I wonder where he can be.
2: Say, that always gets me. There's a guy who gets $25,000 a week for doing that program, and you know he's not going to be late. He's probably been standing there since noon with his bare money belt hanging out. Try another opening. Could you scare up another opening?
5: Okay. Well, as you know, ladies and gentlemen, this is the first show of the new season. And so we give you the star of our show, just back from an extended 3-month, 40-cent tour of Radio City, Pinch Penny.
2: Hello again, this is Pinch Penny. And Don Thomas, you know that's not true. You know I took a cruise to Honolulu. It was a wonderful boat trip.
5: Really? How did you go, Mr. Penny? First class?
2: Well, not exactly.
5: Second class?
2: Well, no, you see...
5: Third class?
2: Well, no, Donzie.
5: Oh, then you must have gone steerage.
2: Steerage? Why, Don, how can you say that about me?
5: It's easy. Didn't you, find it pretty crowded down in steerage?
2: Don, for your information, I'll have you know that I had the whole boat to myself.
5: What boat was that?
2: Well, it was one of those little boats that hangs over the side of the big boat.
5: Oh, so you went stowaway.
2: Yes, that's the class I was trying to think of. And it's the only way to travel, Don, with the wind and the spray in my hair.
5: Your hair, Mr. Penny?
2: Well, I had it hanging over the side of the boat. Now, stop that, Don.
5: Did you like Honolulu?
2: Oh, it's so colorful there, and I'll never forget the day we docked. All the little native boys standing on the pier, and the people on the boat throwing pennies into the water, and the way those little rascals dive in and fight to get that money.
5: They go to all that trouble for pennies?
2: Well, after all, Don, it's not taxable. No inheritance tax or anything. Liquid assets, you know, just as you pick it out.
5: Now, Mr. Penny, don't tell me that you...
2: Now, Don, please, after all, say, where is everybody? Where's Dennis? I want to talk to Dennis about his song for our first show.
5: Oh, here he is. Hello, Dennis.
6: Hello, Don. Mr. Penny, my mother thinks...
2: Hello, Dennis.
6: My mother thinks I ought to get more money for this new season.
2: I said hello, Dennis.
6: Hello, Mr. Penny. My mother thinks I ought to get more money for this new season.
2: Now, later, later, kid. Now, look, for your first song this year...
6: My mother thinks I'm underpaid.
2: Your mother doesn't know what she's talking about. Now, for your...
6: Ooh, what you said.
2: Now, for your first song...
6: My mother was the brains of the family.
2: Some brains. Now, look, kid, for your first song...
6: She was an honor graduate from the University of Southern California.
2: Come louder.
6: I say she was an honor graduate from the University... Now, cut that out!
2: I pay you ample salary.
6: You mean sample. My mother says that Bing Crosby makes as high as $50 a week and sometimes $75.
2: Well... Bing Crosby has a lot of interest. He's in the orange juice business. He owns a baseball club.
6: Where does he find the time for all that?
2: He makes movies. He runs a racetrack.
6: Where does he find the time for all that?
2: He has four sons.
6: Where does he find the time?
2: Dennis!
6: Where? Well, my mother either says I get money or I'll quit.
2: Well, goodbye, darling. Goodbye, Dennis.
6: Every time I open my mouth to quit, somebody says goodbye, darling. All right, goodbye. And my mother says she's going to send you back these pennies you sent from Honolulu.
5: Where? Mr. Penny, you don't mean you dove for pennies with those kids in Honolulu.
2: Well, the water was so delightfully warm, Donzie. And now I am in a spot. What am I going to do about a singer for the program?
5: Oh, don't worry about that. Singers are a dime a dozen.
2: They are? Where? Where? Where can you get them for a dime a dozen? Where? Where? Where are singers a dime for a dozen? Where? Where?
5: There's a bunch of singers in a choral group here. Say, any of you boys want to sing on this program?
7: I'll sing.
2: All right, boy. Step over here. What's your name, son?
7: Frankie Lane.
2: Frankie Lane. Frankie Lane, that's not a very good stage name, son, if you want to get anywhere, I mean. But we'll change your name later. Sing, Frankie. Oh, hold it just a minute, kid. Come in.
8: Mr. Penny?
2: Yes, I'm Mr. Penny.
8: Mr. Penny, I'm making a survey of all the men in this district. What is your age?
2: 39.
8: Well, we are making a list of all available men under 40. I am from your local draft board.
2: Oh. Well, I've been meaning to talk to you guys on the draft board about that. Sing, kid. I had this trouble during the Spanish-American War. You see, mister and so...

0: That was very good, kid, for a beginner. You can have the job.
1: Well, how about the money, Mr. Penny?
0: Money? Well, at a dime a dozen, that would be 1/12 of 10, would be 1/12.
1: I had an offer to sing on television with Fred Allen, you know.
0: Oh, please, people are eating, please. But I tell you what I will do. I'll take an option on you and think it over, mull it over a while for 30 days. I'll give you an advance, okay?
1: Golly, that's fine, Mr. Penny.
0: How about 5?
1: That'll be wonderful.
0: Here you are. There's 1, 2, 3, 4, 5.
1: Gee, thanks, Mr. Penny.
0: So long, kid.
1: Golly, Indian heads. And they're so bright and shiny.
2: Where is everybody, Mr. Penny? We got to have a rehearsal of the show.
0: Well, Portchester should be here any minute with the scripts.
2: Here's Portchester now.
0: Oh, yes. Hello, Portchester.
3: Hello, both.
0: Now, look, darling. I mean, Portchester. Did you finish typing the scripts?
3: Yes, Bo, but I had a lot of trouble. It's tough to write on a typewriter with only 5 keys on it.
2: Only 5 letters on that typewriter?
0: Well, what's the matter with that? I've done very well with those 5 letters.
2: So what 5 letters are they, Portchester?
3: L-S, M-F, and T. Well, it's like sending up smoke signals.
0: Well, it's a Corona typewriter, isn't it?
2: Mr. Penny, I think you're the funniest.
3: Oh, so you're the one.
0: Well, I wish the rest of the cast would get here so we could rehearse.
2: Well, Mr. Penny, I have the quartet here if you wanted to run over the commercial.
0: We have no commercial. This is a sustaining program.
2: But they've already rehearsed it, Mr. Penny, haven't you, fellas?
0: But, fellas, we don't need a quartet. We have no commercial.
2: Okay, fellas, let them hear it.
0: But, fellas...
4: S-U-S-T-A-I-N-I-N-G, we're sustaining NBC. S-U-S-T-A-I-N-I-N-G, who's sustaining O-T-V?
0: But, fellas...
4: S-U-S-T-A-I-N-I-N-G, all our stars are here,
0: boy, man...
4: Quiet! Quiet!
0: Now, look, whack! Strike oil. Look, fellas, I haven't got time for that now. I'm waiting for my clarinet teacher. He's supposed to be here. I'm going to call him up and see what's keeping him. Hand me that phone, will you, Portchester?
3: Here you are, boss.
0: Thank you. Hello? Hello, operator? What is the matter with those girls out there?
5: Mindy, blue eyes is flashing.
6: It's the first time I ever saw them flash.
5: Did he give you a present when he got back from his vacation?
6: Yeah, he gave me a locket. Ain't it a beauty?
5: Oh, yeah, an Indian head.
6: But it's nice, though, isn't it?
5: Oh, they're a dime a dozen.
6: Oh, not these. They've gone up. They're 10 for a dime. But instead of bringing me expensive gifts, I sure wish he'd stop making up new rules.
5: Oh, Mindy, you're always telling me about your troubles. I have troubles, too, but you never ask me how I'm getting along.
6: All right, Ethel. How are you getting along?
5: Don't ask.
6: Hey, how are you getting along with Herman?
5: Don't ask.
6: Gee, I thought he was going to take you out Saturday night.
5: Didn't ask.
6: Why, I thought he had intentions.
5: Oh, sure he's got intentions, but he don't want to get married.
6: Oh, man. You sure gotta hand it to him.
5: Not Herman. He takes it himself.
6: But what happened to that other fellow? What's his name? You know, Harry.
5: Oh, I could never marry him.
6: Why not?
5: Well, we used to ride home on the subway together, and I got off on 34th Street, and he got off on 23rd Street.
6: So what?
5: So I realized I could never marry a man below my station.
6: Flashing again.
5: Maybe we ought to answer. Hello, hello, yes, hello.
0: Say, what's going on out there? I want you to get my clarinet teacher on the phone for me and tell him to come right down here. What? Oh, all right, I'll give you one, too. Gold diggers, copper diggers, Indian heads she wants.
7: I'm back, Mr. Penny. My mother changed my mind.
0: Oh, she did.
7: But this is going to be my last season because for next year, my mother's got me a contract with Metro-Goldwyn-Mayer for $1,000 a week.
0: $1,000?
7: Oop!
0: Well.
7: That's right, $1,000 a week.
0: MGM signed a contract with you?
7: Ooh, signed.
0: Now cut that out.
8: Have no fear, Meredith Harris is here.
0: Well, it's about time. It's about time you showed up. Where were you?
8: Now, take it easy, Dad. I'm here, ain't I? Where was you, he asked me.
0: Where was you? I said, where were you?
8: Okay, if you're going to get geometrical about it. Well, ain't we dandy. If I'd have known, I'd have brung you an apple.
0: It's not brung, it's brought.
8: Ah, tell it to the morons. What goes around here? How about the rehearsal?
0: You'll have to wait until we get through with my clarinet lesson. Until my teacher comes, I think I'll do a little practicing. Mm-hmm. My teacher will be here any minute. He comes by bus, so it'll take a little while for him to get here.
7: I think I'll go down and have an ice cream soda.
9: I think I'll go down, too. I'll have an ice cream soda with you.
8: I'm going down, too. I can't stand any more of this.
9: Well, come with us. You gonna have a soda?
8: Yeah, I always take one jigger of soda. Gotta leave plenty of room for that good stuff on top.
0: Cowards!

0: You're back again, are you, Portland?
1: Well, tell me, what did your mother think of the way we took off that sterling character she originated for radio?
2: Well, Mr. Allen, she doesn't think it's your type of program.
1: Oh, really?
2: She has another fellow in mind for
1: it. Mr. Livingston, I presume?
2: Well, she has got a wonderful idea that would just fit you.
1: Oh, another idea, really?
2: Uh-huh. She thinks you ought to have a program where you walk down an alley.
1: Yeah.
2: And you talk to people you meet there.
1: Yeah.
2: Like a southern congressman,
1: uh-huh,
2: an old farmer, and an Irishman.
1: And you tell a lot of old sure-file jokes and find myself broadcasting at the same time everybody else is listening to a quiz program someplace. I know what you mean, Paul, and I'm not going through that again. No, sir, I'm not...
3: Ladies and gentlemen, it is only coincidence that tonight marks the 8th anniversary of the passing of the immortal George M. Cohan. It is a fitting coincidence for us because we all somehow feel the presence, the friendly approval, the exhilaration one always knew when George M. was around. The big show would not be truly big if we did not have something here that was created by the greatest showman of them all. We have his songs, and we're going to sing them now, and we feel you'd like to sing along with us. So on stage, Jimmy, Fred, Danny, Ethel, Frankie, Mindy, everyone, and keep a place for me. Our cue, Meredith. It's time for George M. Cohan to take another bow, leading off with Fred Allen.

Time to turn and go. Always leave them laughing when you say goodbye. Mindy Carson, your next

0: And this show will be on next Sunday night from Hollywood.
1: God bless you, everybody.
0: Thank you, Tallulah. Good night, everybody. Good night to you all. It's NBC, the National Broadcasting Company.
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3: Hi, everybody. This is Harriet Nelson. Here's a word of advice to all mothers. Do you have trouble getting your boys to come to lunch on time? Well, here's something that works great at our house. David, Ricky, first call for lunch. We're having Heinz cream of tomato soup.
4: Here we are, Mom.
3: See what I mean?

know it's good because it's Heinz. The H.J. Heinz Company, makers of 57 varieties of fine foods for over 80 years, present the amusing transcribed adventures of Ozzie and Harriet, starring the entire Nelson family, Ozzie, Harriet, David, and Ricky.

0: let's look in at the Nelson household and see what they have on tap for us this week. I don't see Ozzie and Harriet anyplace, but there's David and Ricky. Now, David stretched out on the floor taking it easy, and Ricky seems to be reading the funnies to him.
1: Then in the last box, the captain says, "Ut now gives a good spanking for pulling the inspector's beard."
2: And what is Rollo saying?
1: Ha, ha, ha.
2: Now read me Terry and the Pirates.
1: Oh, come on, David. Read them yourself.
2: Don't be so ungrateful. I used to read them to you, didn't I?
1: Yeah, but that was before I could read. Besides, I have to make out my report.
2: What report?
1: We have a club meeting tonight. I'm the treasurer.
2: Big deal. What do you need a treasurer for? You kids don't have any money.
1: That's how much you know about it.
2: How much you got in treasury?
1: We got plenty, boy.
2: I'll bet.
1: We got it hid in a swell place, too, boy. You'll never find it.
2: Who wants it? Where is it?
1: I'm not allowed to tell. It's a club secret.
2: Okay, who wants to know anyway?
1: It was my idea. It's a neat one, too, boy.
3: Oh, hiya, fellas.
2: Hi, Pop.
1: Hiya, Pop. I might as well tell you, because you're going to find it out pretty soon anyway.
3: What's this?
1: Well, I'm treasurer of our club.
2: Big deal.
3: Oh, good for you.
1: I'm the only treasurer, too.
3: The only treasurer? How many presidents do you have?
1: Eight.
3: Eight presidents?
1: Sure. And six vice presidents, four secretaries, and two ghoulies.
3: What are ghoulies?
1: Well, it's a thing we made up. When we got through with the election, there were two members that weren't elected to anything. So we made up that they were ghoulies.
3: Oh, that sounds like a good idea. Every member of the club's an officer, huh?
1: Yeah, and I'm the only treasurer.
3: Well, that's quite an honor.
1: Thanks, Pop.
2: I'd rather be the ghoulie.
3: I don't know about that, David. Being treasurer of a club's a big responsibility.
2: Oh, Pop.
3: Yes, it is. Shows that the other members of Ricky's club have a great deal of respect for him. Means that they trust him and consider him better qualified than anybody else for the responsibility of the position.
1: And besides, nobody else wanted the job.
4: Hey, you fellas had better hurry up.
2: Okay, Mom. Come on, money bags.
1: Okay, David. Cut the shoving.
2: So long.
1: So long.
4: Bye, boys.
3: Goodbye, boys.
4: What was the big discussion about?
3: Yeah, Rick was telling about some club he's in. Seems they've elected him treasurer.
4: Oh, speaking of treasurer, I have to run downtown for a few things. Do you have any money?
3: Money? Let's see.
4: You took $10 yesterday. Did you spend all of it, or don't you know?
3: Well, Harriet, I don't like the implications of that remark. I may act like I'm careless with money and look like I'm careless with money, and some people may think I'm careless with money. You know why?
4: Because you're careless with money?
3: All because I've always got it figured out in my head. I don't have to keep figuring and adding all the time. I know just how much money I've got in my pocket right now.
4: I believe you. I wasn't...
3: No, go ahead. Ask me how much I've got in my pocket.
4: But I told you...
3: Go ahead, ask me.
4: How much money have you got in your pocket right now?
3: Thought you'd catch me, didn't you? Just a second, I'll figure it out. Three and five, that's eight and ten and 20. Exactly 38 cents.
4: Is that all you have, 38 cents?
3: Yeah, there it is. 20, 30, 35, 37. No, that's right, I weighed myself.
4: 37 cents left out of $10. What'd you buy, an automobile?
3: No, it so happens I can explain every penny.
4: No, I was only kidding.
3: No, wait a minute, I'd rather. Now, let's see. First I went to the garage and had the car filled up with gas. That was 3.5.
4: 6.5 to go.
3: Then I met Thorny. That cost me about $1.50. 2 cheese sandwiches, 2 chocolate malteds, 2 pieces of pie, and the check was under my plate. I think I was framed.
4: That's 5.
3: Then I went down to the Emporium and bought a shirt. They were on sale. That was 3.5. After that, I stopped in at the hardware store to get a padlock for the garage. Oh, I got a flashlight that shines red and green. That's something we need.
4: Oh, desperately.
3: What did you say?
4: Nothing. Go ahead.
3: Oh, I also found a set of wrenches for the car, and a box of magic crystals for the fireplace. They make the fire burn all different colors. It's quite an idea. All that came to about $4.
4: What about the padlock?
3: Well, I'll pick that up next time. Then I stopped at the drugstore on the way home, and I bought some toothpaste and a can of shoe polish and some magazines, which came to a little over $2. There, you figure it up.
4: I have. I've been writing it down. Altogether, you spent about $15.
3: All right. $15? No. You must have made a mistake. I only had $10 with me. Let's see.
4: Gasoline, 3.5. Thorny and the sandwiches, $1.5.
3: Yeah, that's 5.
4: Shirt at the Emporium, 3.5. After that, Temptation at the Hardware Store, $4.
3: That's 12.5.
4: And $2 and something at the drugstore, that makes it about 15. Not bad for starting out with $10. You know, some clerk must have given you too much change.
3: Say, that's it. That's exactly what happened. The girl at the Emporium gave me $5 too much change when I bought the shirt.
4: How do you know?
3: Well, I remember now. I gave her a $5 bill, and she gave me change for a 10. She was very busy, and she was waiting on 2 or 3 customers at the same time.
4: Are you sure?
3: I'm positive. In fact, I remember looking at my wallet and thinking I had too much money at the time. How about that? Gave me change for a 10 instead of a 5.
4: Well, I'm going downtown now. Why don't you go with me, and you can stop in and return the $5?
3: Right now, you mean?
4: It'll save a trip later.
3: Well, okay. The only thing, though...
4: I know, it isn't easy. We just have to remember it isn't our money.
3: Yes, I realize that. It's just...
4: Just what?
3: Do you have $5?
4: I'm going to shop here at the Emporium and then go across the street. You want to wait for me?
3: No, that's okay. Why don't you go ahead and I'll see you at home later.
4: Okay, bye.
3: Bye.
5: So she says to me, he's a swell guy, but he never wants to take me out. And I said, well, that's the trouble. Oh, just a second. What can I do for you, sir?
3: Wasn't there another girl working at this counter yesterday?
5: Oh, yes, that's Ingrid Mahoney. She isn't here anymore.
3: Oh. Well, I bought a shirt here yesterday, and she made a mistake.
5: All adjustments are made on the third floor upstairs. So she says to me, what would you do?
3: Pardon me.
5: Yes?
3: Well, Miss Mahoney made a mistake in the change.
5: I'm sorry, but all adjustments are made on the third floor upstairs. So she says to me, what would you do if you were me? Here she's going steady with this fellow who won't take her out, and another fellow's dying to take her out. So what's she going to do?
3: Tell her to go upstairs.
5: I beg your pardon?
3: All adjustments are made on the third floor.
6: How do you do, sir?
3: How do you do? Is this the adjustment office?
6: Yes, it is. Won't you sit down?
3: Oh, thank you.
6: Is there anything I can do for you?
3: My name is Nelson. I bought a shirt here yesterday, and the girl gave me the wrong change.
6: You're supposed to count your change before you leave the counter. There's a sign right there in black and white.
3: Well, yes, I know, but it happens I was in a hurry.
6: And we can't be responsible if you're in a hurry.
3: No, I only...
6: Now, let's be cool and practical about this, sir. How do you know you didn't make a mistake?
3: Well, I checked and double-checked.
6: Perhaps you were confused.
3: No, I wasn't confused. I don't get confused about things like that.
6: Then why didn't you read the sign? We can't go making good every time somebody says he was shortchanged.
3: No, I wasn't shortchanged. I got $5 too much.
6: You weren't confused. You don't get confused.
3: No.
6: Do you know what you just said?
3: What?
6: You said the girl gave you $5 too much.
3: Well, that's right. She did.
6: Now I'm confused. You say you got $5 too much?
3: Yes, that's right.
6: Then what's your complaint?
3: Well, I want to return the $5.
6: What's your racket, bud?
3: I haven't got any racket. I came in here to give you back the $5.
6: A likely story. Mr. Nelson, do you think I believe for one moment that any human being with a mentality higher than an orangutan would return money to a department store?
3: Now, look, I didn't come here to be called an orangutan. Here's your $5. Goodbye.
6: Come back here.
2: What?
6: Don't you dare leave that $5 bill on my desk.
3: But that's the $5 the girl gave me.
6: You can't leave it here. You can't.
3: But I just told you it's your $5.
6: I never admitted it. You haven't got any witnesses.
3: Look, all I want to do is give you this money and go home. Now, here's your $5.
6: Now, look, Mr. Nelson, you can't do this to me.
3: Do what to you?
6: To Mr. Nelson, you look like a reasonable man. Try to see my side of it. The books are already balanced for yesterday. This $5 bill will throw them off. They'll be off for a month, for the semi-annual audit, for the yearly balance sheet. The auditors will be here at the end of the year, and here I am, unbalanced. They'll find out in a minute. You can't put anything over on those fellows. What will I tell them? You can't leave that $5 here. You can't.
3: Oh, okay, okay. If you feel that way about it, I'll keep the $5.
6: Oh, thank you, Mr. Nelson.
3: Not at all.
6: If there's ever anything I can do for you in return...
3: No, that's all right. Just forget it.
6: Oh, here's a calendar. And a courtesy card entitling you to an hour's free parking.
3: Well, thank you.
6: Mr. Nelson, it's been a pleasure to meet a man as understanding and accommodating as you.
3: Oh, that's perfectly all right.
6: I hope you won't take it personally if I make a suggestion.
3: And what's that?
6: Either count your change before you leave the counter or don't count it at all!
3: So I took the $5 and came home.
4: That's the silliest thing I ever heard of.
3: I argued with the man. I pleaded with him. After all, you can't force a man to accept money if he doesn't want to take it. He said it would mix up their accounting system. I even laid it on his desk, and he threw it right back at me. Oh, here. Here's a calendar he gave me.
4: But why didn't you give the $5 to the girl who made the mistake originally?
3: Oh, didn't I tell you? She doesn't work there anymore. This is kind of a cute calendar at that.
4: Isn't it a shame?
3: This November isn't bad. Imagine skiing in a costume like that.
4: Firing a girl just because she gave you the wrong change.
3: Oh, say, that never occurred to me. You think she was fired?
4: She was there yesterday, and she gave you $5 too much change, and she's not working there today.
3: Oh, gee.
4: Poor girl.
3: Well, Harry, it isn't my fault.
4: Oh, I know it. It's just a shame, that's all.
2: Hi, Pop. Hi, Mom.
4: Hello, boys. Something wrong, Pop?
3: No. Nothing really, David.
4: Well, some girl in a department store made a mistake and gave your father too much change, and she got fired for it.
2: Golly.
4: Poor girl.
3: Well, it wasn't my fault.
4: Well, of course not, dear. How could you help it?
2: Sure, how could you help it?
1: Why didn't you count your change?
3: I was in a hurry.
4: The girl probably had to make up the $5 and lost her job besides.
2: Well, Farmery was telling me about a girl who lost her job last week and tried to jump in the river.
3: David, this just happened yesterday. What's everybody making such a big thing about this? It wasn't my fault, and I went back to the store and tried to straighten it out. Now, let's all forget about it.
1: Can we go out, Pop?
3: Certainly, go ahead.
1: Hey, David?
2: Yeah?
1: Let's go down the river and watch.

0: now let's see what's going on with Ozzie and Harriet. As we rejoin them, Ozzie's out in the backyard staring into space when along comes neighbor Thornberry.
1: Hi, Oz.
2: Oh, hello, Thorny.
1: What are you so worried about? You look as if you'd lost your last friend.
2: Honestly, Thorny, I can get in... No, you wouldn't be interested.
1: Oh, come on, Oz. Cut it out. You know I'm always interested in anything.
2: It all started when I went down to the Emporium to buy a couple of shirts. As a sales girl who waited on me.
1: Just a minute, Oz. Maybe it's best that you don't tell me.
2: Well, you asked me to tell you, so now you're going to hear it whether you like it or not.
1: Okay, Oz, go ahead. You were saying this beautiful sales girl waited on you.
2: Yes, this beautiful Now, wait a minute. I didn't say that. Anyway, I bought a white shirt, and this girl gave me $5 too much change. I don't know why I didn't catch the mistake at the time.
1: I understand, Oz. You don't have to explain.
2: Understand what?
1: Fight it, Oz, old boy.
2: Fight what?
1: This mad infatuation.
2: Look, Thorny. All I did was go in and buy a white shirt.
1: It's very obvious. You don't have to explain to me. There's a bit of the mad beast in every man, but you've just got to fight it.
2: Oh, for goodness sake.
1: Did you read this month's Cosmopolitan?
2: No, I didn't.
1: Well, maybe it was last month's. Anyway, there was a story there, and the parallel is amazing.
2: Look, Thorny.
1: Fight it, Oz.
2: I don't want to fight it. The whole thing is ridiculous.
1: Did Harriet suggest that you find out the girl's name and give back the $5?
2: No, she didn't.
1: There you are.
2: Where am I?
1: Well, she understands. She sees the danger. Oz, we got to face it. Ever since the beginning of time, women have had intuition about these things. Now, you take this story I was reading in the American Weekly.
2: No, it was Cosmopolitan.
1: No, this was a different one. It seems there was this girl and this man...
2: No, Thorny, wait a minute, will you please? Before you change the subject, you really think that Harriet might be a little, you really think so?
1: Well, if she didn't, wouldn't she be the first to suggest that you find out where this girl lives and take the money over to her? Well, she'd come right out and say...
3: Ozzie?
2: Yes?
3: Oh, hello, Thorny. Ozzie, you know, I've just been thinking this thing over. Why don't you find out where this girl lives and take the money over to her?
2: Well, that's a wonderful idea, Harriet. Only thing is you just set women's intuition back 2,000 years.
1: I can't understand it.
2: Well, don't look so disappointed, Thorny. Fight it, old boy. Fight it. Pardon me.
4: Oh, what can I do for you, sir?
2: Well, there was a girl working here yesterday named Ingrid Mahoney.
4: Yes?
2: Well, could you give me her name and address?
4: Her name and address?
2: Oh, I mean, I have her name, but I want her address.
4: Say, weren't you the same fellow who was here this morning asking about Ingrid?
2: Oh, yes, I am.
4: Well, it may interest you to know she's going steady.
2: Well, I don't care about that.
4: Gee, a regular caveman.
2: So all I want is Ingrid Mahoney's address.
4: Why is it as soon as a girl goes steady, all the fellas get interested in her?
2: Well, I don't know, but that isn't what I have in mind.
4: You can find lots of girls who aren't going steady. I'm not going steady.
2: I'm afraid you misunderstand. You see, I'm already married.
4: Oh. Do you by chance ever read Cosmopolitan magazine?
2: I, yes. I, no, I mean, I'm familiar with the story you're talking about, but really...

0: Old Fivey turns out to be a cocker spaniel.
1: Would you please listen to me for a moment? I bought a shirt here yesterday.
0: Well, the adjustment department...
1: I've already been upstairs to the adjustment department. All I want now is to find out where this girl lives so I can give her back the $5. It's as simple as all that.
0: Oh, yes, I see.
1: Good.
0: But if I were you, sir, I'd stick to the caveman line. It works much better with us girls.
1: See, that's a good idea. Now, listen, babe. You got Ingrid Mahoney's address?
0: Oh, yes, sir.
1: Give it to me.
0: Yes, sir. 25 Chestnut Street.
1: Thanks. So long, Tuts.

0: and you're so big and strong. That's why I love you, Hyman.
1: Say you love me again, Ingrid.
0: I love you, Hyman.
1: Say it again.
0: I love you, Hyman.
1: Say it again.
0: I love you, Hyman.
1: I don't believe it.
0: Look,
1: if I ever catch any other guy looking at you, I will tear him in half like this.
0: Hyman, not another telephone bird!
1: You see, I love you more than anything. Honest, I do.
0: Well, I'm very flattered to be sure, but I wish you would control your jealousy, Hyman. It's getting to be very embarrassing.
1: I can't help being jealous of you. You know that, Ingrid. If only I could submerge my physical side. But it's no use. When I see another man interested in you, I just go...
0: Hyman, please, not the classified! Oh, Hyman.
1: Who could that be?
0: Quite sure I don't know. Come in, the door is open.
2: I beg your pardon, is Miss Ingrid Mahone... Oh, there you are.
1: Ingrid, what is the meaning of this?
0: Honest, Hyman, I never seen him before.
2: Oh, yes, don't you remember me from the store yesterday? The 33 sleeve, 16 neck?
0: Down, Hyman. As a stranger.
2: Well, yes, in a way, but don't you remember at the store yesterday, I gave you a five, and you evidently gave me change for a ten. Weren't you $5 short in your accounts?
0: I was no such a thing.
2: Are you sure?
0: Well, naturally I'm sure. And now, if you don't mind, you have made Hyman cry.
2: Now, please believe me, Hyman. Herman. You, she was just another girl to me.
1: She was?
2: Oh, of course. It's just that to you she seems so irresistible.
1: You sure?
2: Oh, of course. To other men, she's just an ordinary girl like thousands of... Miss Mahoney!
1: Ingrid!
2: Miss Mahoney! Ow, please! Yeah.
0: Well, what happened?
2: Well, I couldn't force the $5 on her. She says she doesn't remember me and she doesn't know anything about any shortage.
0: Well, that's funny. How could $5 mysteriously pop into your wallet? Ozzie, what's that under your arm?
2: It's a box of candy for you.
0: Oh, thank you, dear.
2: Yeah, I had to chase all over town to find one that cost exactly $5. I figured it's $5 found money, and I might as well blow it in on my best girlfriend.
0: What a lovely thought, dear. Oh, soft centers. Isn't that lucky? Your favorite kind.
2: Oh, good, too.
0: Oh, yes. Ricky...

0: told me to remind you that his club is meeting here today. Are you a member or something?
1: Oh, no, no. You know how kids are. If it's important to him, he thinks it's important to everybody. Hmm. I think I'll try one of those long ones now.
0: Oh, there you are, Pa.
1: Oh, hello, Rick. Here, have some candy.
0: Gee, thanks, Pa.
1: Boy, these candies are good. Oh, what is it, son?
0: Do you have your wallet in your pocket?
1: Oh, yes, I do. Why?
0: Remember I told you I was the club treasurer?
1: Yeah. What about it?
0: We have $5 in the treasury, and I put it in your wallet so I wouldn't lose it. Can I have it back now?
2: Filibuster your club for a while. Your dad's trying to cough up $5.

0: Rick, we sure got that $5 just in time, didn't we?
1: We sure did. The fellows were getting tired listening to me stalling them off.
0: Well, you see, that shows you what resourcefulness can do. I don't like to brag, but when your old dad's up against it, you can usually depend upon him to figure out some way.
2: Hey!
0: What's that?
1: Oh, it's only David. I guess he just found out what happened to his piggy bank.
3: Company, starring Ozzie Nelson and Harriet Hilliard.
4: And remember, Heinz soups are condensed. You get twice as much soup by adding an equal part of milk or water.
1: That suits me fine.
5: Me too. I like a lot, boy.
3: Appearing in support of Ozzie and Harriet were their two sons, David and Ricky Nelson, John Brown, Sarah Berner, Sheldon Leonard, Paula Winslow, Frank Nelson, and yours truly, Vern Smith. Original music was composed and conducted by Billy May.
0: So long, folks. This is Ozzie saying goodnight for the four Nelsons and the 57 varieties.
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3: 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Friend.

0: about a month from now, Uncle Sam will throw his annual forget-me-not party. That glorious little shindig known as Income Tax Day. Me, Jane Stacy, I'm all prepared for it. Income, $2,500 a year. Assets, about $100. Liabilities, Irma Peterson. And you know, I'm a little worried. Sometimes the government gives you a refund. What if they send me another Irma Peterson? Now, please, don't get the wrong impression because I love Irma. But there are times when she... Well, for instance, the other night I came home and found Irma in the middle of the floor with her head on the bathroom scales. So I said, for goodness sakes, honey, what are you doing? And Irma said,
1: I'm just trying to find out if I have a balanced mind.
0: No, when she says those things, I no longer pull my hair. You see, I've come to know Irma a little better, and beneath it all, she's a sweet, honest kid who's determined to make something of herself. Otherwise, now why would she be at the piano as she is, practicing lesson number 2, which our dear friend and neighbor, Professor Kropotkin, has given her?

0: know that was pretty good, honey.
1: Yes, but that's C-D-E-F-G-A-B-C.
0: What about it?
1: It's such a hard way to pronounce death gap.
0: Sweetie, that's not a word. They're just notes. Now, come on, back to your practicing, Irma.
1: All right. Do, re, mi, el.
0: Irma, what are you doing? It's supposed to be fa.
1: I know, but I always like al next to me.
0: Grand, just grand. Don't you want to learn, honey?
1: Well, it's not my fault. Professor Kropotkin was supposed to give me my third lesson a week ago, and I haven't seen him.
0: So, you know, come to think of it, I haven't seen him either. Gee, I hope he's not sick.
1: Gee, my playing isn't that bad.
0: Oh, I didn't mean it that way, honey. Come in.
2: Hello, girls.
0: Oh, it's you, Mrs. O'Reilly.
2: Girls, I'm worried sick. The professor's been in his room all week, and he won't even answer the door.
0: Oh, my goodness, what do you think it could mean?
2: Oh, I don't know. I'm afraid the poor old man might be very sick. And then again, the deadbeat may have skipped without paying the rent.
1: Maybe he killed himself.
0: Oh, Irma, please.
1: Well, it could happen. A lot of people kill themselves, and you don't hear from them for weeks.
0: Oh. Irma, his socks are hanging down there on the line.
1: So what? You know what they say? You can't take it with you.
0: Well, I don't know what it's all about, but whatever it is, Mrs. O'Reilly, you have yourself to blame for it. The way you've kept nagging that sweet old man for the rent.
2: I nag him? Well, that's ridiculous. I remember Christmas Eve, we were singing Silent Night, and I didn't mention it once during the entire song. I'm surprised that you say such a thing, Janie.
0: Oh, I didn't mean to hurt your feelings, Mrs. O'Reilly.
2: Well, if you want to know, I'm the one who's been hurt. The way he goes around telling everyone I'm an old bat-faced cow.
0: Well, why don't you sue him?
2: He says he can prove it.
0: Shh. Listen a minute, everybody. I think I hear a violin playing.
1: Well, I'll open the window, Jane.
0: Yeah, honey. Why, sure, it is a violin. It's coming from the professor's room.
2: Oh, it's beautiful.
1: I think I'll accompany him on the piano.
0: No, you won't. Just sit quiet and listen.
2: Well, he stopped.
0: Oh, thank goodness the professor's okay.
1: Well, how do you know?
0: Well, honey, when a person is dying, you never hear them playing such beautiful music.
1: Oh, that's not true. When my grandfather died, he fell against the Victrola and started the most wonderful concert you ever heard.
0: Oh. Come in.
3: It's only me, Professor Kropotkin.
0: Hello, Professor.
4: Girls.
2: What is it, Professor?
4: Girls, I just... Tell me, Mrs. O'Reilly, since when were you a girl?
0: Oh, now, Professor, please, we've been so worried about you. Where have you been keeping yourself?
4: Oh, girls, today is the happiest day of my life. Today I have finished my great masterpiece, my beautiful concerto.
0: Oh, so that's what kept you locked up in your room.
4: Sure. To write great music, a man must suffer. And nowhere in the world can a man suffer like in that room of mine.
0: Oh, Professor, that's wonderful. I'm positively thrilled. It's really too exciting for words.
1: Oh, Professor, I don't mean to be stupid, but what's a concerto?
4: Irma, my little pigeon, a concerto is a piece of a man's life set to music. The agony of his soul, the torment of his youth, the anguish of his struggles, and the torture of his misery.
1: Can you dance to it?
0: Well, hardly. Irma, Mrs. O'Reilly, isn't it just wonderful?
2: Oh, I can't catch my breath. Professor, you don't know how proud I'll be to be able to say, folks, this is the bed in which Professor Kropotkin slept.
4: That's a lie. The only night I slept in that bed was when the ceiling fell on my head.
2: Look here, you.
0: No, now listen, stop the bickering, both of you. Professor, come on, play your concerto. Come
4: on. No, Jenna, darling, not now. I'm rushing down to the publishers now. I want them to hear it. All my dreams are wrapped up in the success of this concerto. Wish me luck.
0: Oh, from the bottom of my heart, Professor.
1: And I wish you luck, too. Oh, by the way, until I hear from you, shall I keep on playing the piano the way I have been?
4: Only if you want to get arrested. Well, goodbye, girls, and keep your fingers crossed. Come on, Kropotkin, you mad genius, you.
0: here. What's delayed you? Oh, you had two teeth pulled? Why are you so upset? Only one of them was bad? Well, Al, I don't understand. Oh, they pulled the one with the gold to pay for the other one. Oh, yeah, I see. Yeah, all right. Yeah, well, I'll tell Irma you'll be right over, Al. Bye.
2: Well, girls, I think I'll go up to the professor's room and give it that feminine touch. Who knows, now that he's coming into the money, he might be looking around for a girl to share it with. Goodbye.
0: Oh, gee, sweetie, I hope the professor sells his concerto. You know, he's so nice and so honest, and he's worked so hard. Which is more than I can say for a certain party we both know.
1: Jane, I don't know who you're referring to, but that's no way to talk about my Al.
0: Well, I wasn't talking about Al. I wouldn't think of comparing the two men. After all, the professor has created something that may live forever. What's Al created? A long stick with a piece of chewing gum on the end for fishing nickels out of gratings. Oh, that must be the fisherman right now. Come in.
5: Hello, Jane. Hi, chicken.
1: Hello, Al, honey. Guess what? The professor wrote a concerto, and he just went out to see a publisher.
5: That's nice.
0: What do you mean, that's nice? Now, there's a man who's going to get up in the world.
5: So what, Jane? Lots of people get up in the world. Some do it by writing songs. Some discover oil. Some wear elevator shoes. But me, got my own way. Got my deals.
0: Oh, heaven forbid. Another of your frauds?
5: Oh, this one is very humanitarian. It's a ticker tape made out of rope. So when the stock market drops, you can hang yourself. Very timely these days.
0: Oh, yeah, it sounds very good, Al. Don't patent it until you try it.
1: Oh. Oh, don't mind her, Al. Come over here by the piano. I'll play my second lesson for you.
5: Okay, chicken. I still got Novocaine in me. Say, Jane, while Irma plays, would you care to dance?
0: No, thanks, Al. If you don't mind, I'll sit this one out. In fact, I think I'll sit it out at the beauty parlor.
5: What's the matter, Jane? Don't you like the way I dance?
0: Well, it's kind of hard for me to tell, Al. I'm always so busy dodging your feet. I'll see you later, kids.
5: Oh, hiya, Professor. What are you so dejected about?
4: Al, I'm a tired old man. I went to every publisher in New York, and they wouldn't even see me because I haven't got a name.
1: Well, that's silly. You've got a name. Why don't you show them your driver's license?
5: Hold it, child. Don't be miserable, Professor.
4: How can I be happy? No musician will ever play my concerto.
1: I'll play it.
4: That's what I said. No musician will ever play my concerto. Oh, I'm so heartbroken. All those nights and days wasted.
1: Oh, we're sorry, Professor. Honest we are.
4: I know you are, Emma, darling. Here, you can have my concerto. Come on, Kropotkin. You all failure, you.
5: Poor guy. You know, chicken, sometimes these geniuses don't know how to handle themselves. Got an idea. Can you play the professor's concerto, chicken?
1: I'll try, Al. Oh, there's something wrong with this piano, Al. No matter what I play, it sounds the same.
5: Well, forget it, chicken. Hand me that music. A wheel is beginning to turn in my mind.
1: Gee, Al, I love it when you and I are together. Then I know one of our heads is always working.
6: 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Hello? Oh, yes, madam, I was just talking about the wonderful Lever Fur Contest. 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Why, there are 1,645 in all, 329 each week. 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Then send in the wrapper or box top from one of these with your entry. 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Oh, certainly, you can send in as many entries as you like. Well, good luck. And, oh, say, don't forget to get your entry blank from your dealer. It will give you all the information you need. Goodbye. Be seeing you in Mink. Well, folks, that's the story, so don't wait a minute. Start writing tonight. This contest is limited to the continental United States, Hawaii, and Alaska. And say, here's a hint.
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0: Well, I've heard the news about Professor Kropotkin's failure, and I'm just heartsick. I don't know where he is. I can't locate Alan Irma. But I've decided to do something about it myself. You see, Richard has a friend, a music publisher, named Jed Leeds, and we're in Mr. Leeds' office right now, and he's trying to get rid of a fellow who claims that he writes original songs.
8: And nothing could be cleaner than to see my darling Lena in the morning. Oh, nothing could be better than to see her in a sweater in the morning.
9: Now hold it, please.
8: Not what you're looking for? Ha, get this one. Brand new. Carry me back to old Miami. Back to the land of palm trees and cocoa nuts. Get it? Get it?
9: Now, wait a minute, son.
8: I know. I know. You want something peppier. Get this. Just dashed it off this morning. Over here, what a year, over here.
9: Now look, my boy.
8: For the boys are shaking, the market's breaking, we'll soon be back to nickel beer.
9: Look, boy, please, run along, will you? I'm busy, these people are waiting to talk to me.
8: Okay, but you'll be sorry. I'm going over to Whitmark and selling my masterpiece, Mammy's Little Baby Loves Shorten and Pumpernickel.
9: Goodbye, Mr. Vienna.
0: Is that his name? Vienna?
9: Yes, he calls himself Irving Vienna. That's as close as he could get to Berlin. Now, Richard, I'm sorry to delay you like this. What can I do for you?
10: Well, Jane has a friend who's written a concerto, and, well, we thought you might listen to it.
9: Oh, I'd be glad to. Do you have it with you?
0: No, I haven't, but if you could arrange to see Professor Kropotkin, I'd be ever so grateful. I'm sure he has ability.
9: Well, I'll be free this afternoon for a couple of hours. Can you locate him?
0: I'll make it my business to. He works at the Gypsy Tea Room, and I'll find him if I have to look under every tea leaf.
1: Not here, Al.
5: All the better, chicken. Got a lot of work to do.
1: What do you mean, Al?
5: Chicken, just figured out why this concerto with the professors is no good. Why it'll never sell.
1: Why, Al?
5: Because it ain't got no words. It's got to have lyrics.
1: Oh, but Al, do you think it's right for us to mess with the professor's concerto?
5: Chicken, he's got to have help. If we don't mess with it, who will?
1: I guess you're right, Al. But where will we get the words?
5: Right out of our heads.
1: Oh, I guess that's as good a place as any.
5: Why, sure, chicken. Now, the first thing we got to remember is that songs, like moving pictures, go in cycles. They all copy each other, see? Now, for instance, this week it's Ingrid Bergman in Arch of Triumph. Next week it'll probably be Betty Davis in Ditch of Despair. Now, what's the number one song today?
1: Golden Earrings.
5: Got our title. Silver Bracelets.
1: Gee, that's pretty, Al, and it's not too expensive.
5: Yeah. Hand me the concerto, chicken. Here, play these first few notes. Yeah, all right, forget it. I know the rhythm. Now, let's see. Da-da-dee-da-da, silver bracelets. Oh, silver bracelets in the moonlight make me once again a youth. for I see the moon above you,
1: sparkling down upon your tooth.
5: No, chicken, spoils the beauty of the scene. Hey, let me try again. Want to get something southern? Mint juleps? No, got it. Silver bracelets in the moonlight, where the Mississippi flows. For I see the moon above you,
1: sparkling down upon your nose?
5: No, chicken, forget about where it's sparkling. Now, we got to finish this song in a hurry. Got to get to a publisher and save the day for the professor.
1: All right, Al.
5: We'll take a different approach. Let's see now. Silver bracelets beneath the sky bring me back a lullaby. Banjos are strumming. People are humming.
1: Sipping tea with lemon?
5: No, chicken. Need a good rhyme. Let's see. Strumming, humming. Only one man who can help us.
1: Who, Al?
5: Who else but... Hello, Joe. Al, got a problem. I'm writing a song. Want something to rhyme with banjos are strumming, people are humming. Huh? Cheese it, the cops are coming? No, Joe, I'll get something. Hey, Joe, by the way, do you know a good publisher? Duplicate Dan, the forger, is a music publisher now? Okay, Joe, we'll see Duplicate Danny. Thanks. Well, chicken, got the publisher. Only need a few more words. Now, let me see. A rhyme for humming.
1: Our life was rugged, we had no plumbing.
5: No, chicken. I'll get something. Let me see. Humming, strumming, strumming, humming.
0: Professor, Mr. Leeds will see us in a minute. Now, don't be nervous.
4: Nervous? Who's nervous? I'm perfectly calm. Who's doing all that typing?
0: That's your teeth chattering. Come on, now, pull yourself together, Professor. Here comes Mr. Leeds.
9: Ah, I see you found him, Miss Stacy. Nice knowing you, Professor.
4: Thanks.
9: You have your music with you?
4: No, sir, I came right from work. The music is with two friends, Al and Irma Peterson, but I'm sure it's perfectly safe.
9: Well, how can you play it? Do you know it by heart?
4: Oh, yes, if I can get my heart down out of my throat so I can get my violin under my chin.
9: Let me hear it.
4: All right. My concerto. My life's work.

0: Well, Mr. Leeds?
1: It's beautiful. You're a great composer, Kropotkin.
2: Do you realize what you're saying, Mr. Leeds? Do you realize that you're saying I'll be a man again? I'll be able to hold my head up, look my landlady in the eye, and move out of a room that even the mice have boycotted?
3: Oh, now, don't break down, Professor. We're all just as happy as you are.
4: Of course, I can't commit myself until Mr. Eccles, my associate, hears the recording we made while you were playing.
2: You made a record? Kropotkin's on a record.
0: Mr. Leeds, I hope you'll let the professor know just as soon as possible.
4: Well, if Eccles likes it as much as I do, we'll publish it. I'll drop by your place, Miss Stacy, with the contract and our usual advance of
2: $1,000. $1,000? Quick, I can't catch my breath.
0: Here's a glass of water.
2: How dare you? You give water to a multimillionaire, tonight the champagne will blow.
5: Well, Danny, now that you heard Silver Bracelets, what do you say?
6: Now, let me see. Lyrics by Al, with an assist by Irma Peterson. Music by Professor Kropotkin. Well, Al, we generally don't buy from new writers. But since you're a friend of Joe's, we'll make an exception. I'll give you $100 for all rights. You know, buy it outright.
5: Boy, $100!
0: Oh, gee, Jane will never forget us for what we've done for the professor.
6: Just sign that paper while I look the lyrics over again. Silver bracelets on a ballerina in the Easter parade deep in the heart of Texas. Four hits in one song. We got to click somewhere.
5: Yeah, well, you can use just what you want. Here's the contract all signed, Daddy.
6: Okay, and here's your check. Oh, if you want to hear the number, listen in tonight at 7. We'll have it introduced by 6 misses and a hit.
5: Swell, Daddy. Come on, chicken. Let's go home and reap the rich rewards of the joy we have brought.
0: Sitting here excitedly waiting for Jed Leeds, Richard, myself, Mrs. O'Reilly, and the professor. Oh, the professor's beaming confidently. Mrs. O'Reilly's dressed up like a Christmas tree. She's flirting with him. Now she's fluttering her eyelashes at him. Oh, she's so embarrassed. They fell off. I guess she's not used to wearing them. Now the professor's smiling happily. He's probably thinking of the $1,000. Now he's frowning, probably thinking of the income tax. Now he's humming the concerto.
1: Na na ni na na na na na na na na na.
0: Come in. Oh, hello, Mr. Leeds. How did Mr. Eccles like it?
4: Went out of his mind about it. Here's your contract, Professor, and I have the check right here for you.
0: Oh, hello, Jane. Irma, you're just in time. We have the most wonderful news for you and Al.
5: Well, we got wonderful news, too.
0: Oh, no, will you hear ours? Mr. Leeds here, he's a publisher, and he's just bought the professor's concerto with an advance of $1,000.
1: Huh?
0: Now, what's your good news? Irma? Al, why are the two of you looking at each other like that?
5: We've missed each other.
0: Why do you keep staring at each other?
7: We want to make sure we haven't changed.
2: What's the difference? I'm the happiest man alive. Let there be rejoicing, laughter, music. Turn on the radio.
5: Not now. It's 7 o'clock.
7: And you wouldn't want to listen to 6 misses and a hit.
5: Hold her, chicken.
0: Wait a minute. What's going on here? Irma Peterson, what have you and Al been up to? Irma?
7: Oh, you might as well tell them, Al.
1: Here, Professor, here's the check. We sold your concerto for $100.
2: What? Irma, darling, I know you got a vacuum in your head, but why use it to clean me out?
7: We're sorry, Professor. We just wanted to help.
4: Well, I guess there's nothing more for me to say. Goodbye.
0: Excuse me. Hello? Oh, just a minute, Mr. Leeds. Just a minute, please. It's for you.
4: Oh, thank you. Yes? Oh, Eccles. What? You don't say. Well, we found out just in time.
0: What is it?
4: Your friend Kropotkin is a plagiarist. Huh? Our chief arranger says that this concerto was stolen from an old Hungarian heir, note for note.
2: What? Stolen? How can you say this? Why, that theme?
8: That's mine. That's all mine.
4: I'm very sorry, but our man never makes a mistake. Good day.
7: Here's the $100 check, Professor.
2: A check? How can you talk of money when my artistic integrity has been questioned? Life means nothing to me now. Goodbye.
0: Oh, Irma, I'm worried. He may do something desperate. Come on, let's go up to his room.
7: Yes, let's hurry.
0: Professor! Professor!
2: Please go away, girl. My heart is broken. I'm lying down.
0: No, we're coming in.
7: Oh, don't cry, Professor.
2: But they called me a plagiarist. A thief.
7: Well, don't let it get the best of you. Al doesn't.
2: But I know it's original.
0: Oh, sure it is, Professor. But these things happen, honest. Gee, you have $100, and you'll feel better after you have a good night's sleep.
2: How can I sleep, Jamie? They called me a plagiarist.
7: Well, maybe I can sing you a lullaby.
2: Oh, would you, Irma?
7: Yes, do. Do you have any special favorite one?
2: Yes, Irma. One my mother used to sing to me in the old country.
7: Well, how did it go?
2: Da da dee, da da da da da da da dee.

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1: The Anderson Family.
2: But Oliver's sister Betty has a chaise longue in her bedroom. What'll she think of us with an old boudoir chair in there?
3: Now, look, Mary, we can't remodel a house and refurnish it every time one of your relatives takes it into their head to follow up a wire with a personal appearance.
4: Uh-oh, here we go again, folks.

0: now let's visit the Andersons. Well, this whole thing started when Mary Anderson's sister, Betty, announced that she was coming to visit them. She arrives tomorrow. Mary wants the sisters' room to have a chaise longue in it because Betty has one. Oliver can't see buying special furniture just to impress the sister, so as we open, it's breakfast time in the Anderson home, and they're waiting for Junior to come to the table.
1: Junior! Junior!
2: Just a minute, Mom!
1: He'll be right here, Oliver.
3: I hope so. I'd like to eat.
1: Well, just go ahead. Here are some of those crimpy, crunchy corn clusters.
3: Oh, no, not those things again.
1: You're on the last five boxes now, Oliver, and you just have to help us clean them up.
3: I've been meaning to ask, why did you buy these corn shavings, Mary?
1: Junior wanted them.
3: Well, he never eats them.
1: I know. He wanted the plain models in the box.
3: I see. Well, bring me the plain models. They can't taste any worse than these things.
1: Well, they're good with cream, Oliver.
3: What on earth is that boy doing up there?
1: I don't know. He's had that mattress fixed and does something about diving or something.
3: Well, you'd better check. He's missing that mattress.
1: Junior! Hurry, dear.
3: Look, before he shows up, this sister Betty...
1: Now, Oliver, we've gone all over that. I simply want the chaise longue so Betty will realize I, too, know how to furnish a bedroom.
3: Well, it isn't worth it, Mary. Those things are out of sight. And I just spent all the money I'm going to on
1: yes,
3: that new...
1: Yes, I know you did.
3: And I'll bet your sister doesn't even know how to get on or off one of those things.
1: Be a funny man if you wish, Oliver.
3: Well,
1: I'm determined to have my home furnished in a modern manner.
3: A chaise longue, a chaise longue, a chaise lounge. It's just a long chair. That's
1: chaise
3: all it is.
1: Chaise longue, dear. Look, Oliver, I don't ask for many things, but one thing I'm going to have is a chaise longue.
3: Yeah, and I'll bet you do, too.
4: Morning, Mom. Hi, Pop.
5: Good morning, Junior.
4: Something wrong?
1: No, Junior. Eat your breakfast.
4: Everything all right at the office, Pop?
3: Yes, everything's all right at the office.
4: Uh-huh. Just thought I'd ask.
1: Sit down, Junior. Don't breathe over your father's shoulder.
3: Yeah.
4: Well, I'm not. I was just looking at the want ads, Mom.
1: Well, sit down and eat your breakfast. I just can't put the old chair back in that room, Oliver.
3: But, Mary, I don't have $15 or $20 just to throw out the window.
1: $15 or $20? You can't buy a chaise longue for less than $50, Oliver.
3: Junior! Stop making so much noise when you eat.
4: Me? Pop, did you show Mom that ad in the paper?
3: Ad?
4: Yeah, a chaise longue. You know, never out of the crate. $16.50.
3: No, I didn't. I'll go to the furniture store and buy what we need. Then we know what we're getting.
1: This isn't your problem, Junior.
3: No, that's right. All you have to do is tell me where to get the $50.
1: Well, you always seem to find $50 when you need a motor overhaul or something.
3: Well, that's different. I use the car in my business. The room is a different thing. You only use it at night and in the dark. Who cares what kind of furniture you have in it?
4: I could loan you a few dollars, Dad. I found out how to open my bank without a screwdriver.
3: How? I mean, you leave that money in there. It's yours. I can take care of the family expenses.
1: Well, you have that letter from the finance company.
3: Yeah, I know, but maybe I can think of something else.
4: Well, Pop, wouldn't Mr. Meister loan you a few more dollars?
1: A few more?
3: Oh, Junior just means that... $3 I borrowed from Homer to get a fishing license.
1: You borrowed money from Homer Meister?
3: Well...
1: Oliver Anderson, did you pay him back?
3: Of course I paid him back. But Homer wouldn't have any money. That is, big money like you need.
4: Yeah, the heck he hasn't.
3: Such talk, Junior, the heck he hasn't. How do you know?
4: Well, when I was helping Mrs. Meister over there, she showed me $200 they had in a trunk.
1: That's all right. That's their savings. I just won't let the neighbors know we need money.
3: Oh, I could work it so they wouldn't know, Mary.
1: I just won't have it, Oliver. Suppose he refuses. Then how would you feel?
3: He won't refuse me. That is, if I can get him to open the trunk.
1: Oh, no, you couldn't, Oliver.
3: Well, now that's a fine thing. You act like I'm going to steal it. I'm good for $50.
1: Well, I don't want you to get that money from Homer. I won't have Martha knowing we need money.
3: Well, Martha won't know it. I'll give it back to him on the 10th.
1: I wish you wouldn't ask Homer.
3: Oh, don't be silly. Homer, do anything for me.
1: Well, then I don't know human beings.
3: Well, that could be possible. Yeah, well, I'll have to hurry, Mary. If I'm going to see Homer. Now, wait a minute, Mary. Don't leave.
1: Oh, I've never been so humiliated in my life.
4: Gee, what's wrong with Mom?
3: I don't know, Junior. She seems upset.
4: Yeah. You know, Pop, it's things like this that makes me wonder if marriage is what it's cracked up to be.
3: Why, Junior, I'm surprised. Don't you ever let me hear you talk that way again, young man.
4: Oh, gee, what?
3: Your mother's a very, very happy woman.
4: Well, sure, I know that,
3: well,
4: but But she has such funny ways of showing it.
3: Now, look, when you grow up, Junior, and you're the head of a house like I am...
4: Like you are?
3: Well, I mean, when you're married and happy, you'll find these little things come up now and then, and...
4: Yeah, but Mom thinks you're not going to get the furniture.
3: Yeah, I know.
4: But you are going to get it, aren't you, Pop?
3: Yeah.

0: Hi, Homer.
1: Oh, well, bus, McAllister's, if it ain't Oliver.
0: Sure.
1: Come on in, feller.
0: Oh, can't stay, Homer. Just thought I'd drop over.
2: Close the door, Homer.
0: Oh.
1: Come on in. Marthy's cleaning up a bit. Yep.
0: Mm-hmm. Hello, Marthy.
3: Oh, it's you.
0: Yeah.
3: How's Mary?
0: Just fine.
1: Sit down, Oliver. Sit down.
3: You got them cans and things to take out, Homer.
1: Oh, I know it. Dag nabbit, can't a feller rest for just 1 minute? Huh?
3: I see you got that room finished, Oliver.
0: Yeah, all fixed up and ready to furnish.
3: Oh, you getting new stuff?
0: Oh, well, just a couple of pieces. Mary wants a chaise lounge.
3: New furniture is out of sight. Mm-hmm. Does she know that?
0: Oh, sure. All I know is she's going to get it.
3: Where is she getting it?
0: Oh, well, we haven't decided yet.
1: Why don't you get it at the down-of-flight department store?
3: Yes, that's where we always trade. They're so nice there.
1: Yeah, they got real good buys down there, Oliver. Mm. Where's some of the stuff you can hardly tell from new.
3: Mm-hmm. We bought that rocker right there from them.
0: Oh, we did.
3: $7.75.
1: $8, Marthy.
3: Well, with the tax, yes.
1: Yeah, yep.
3: My, we got hold of a new salesman. Heavens, he didn't know where anything was.
1: Yeah, he sure didn't. Oliver, just sit in this chair and see how comfortable it is.
0: Well, don't have much time.
1: That's it. See how she sits?
0: Yeah.
1: Gosh, they wanted $15 for the same thing at the Regal department store.
3: Well, I got to get my dishes done. And you better get them cans emptied, Homer.
1: Yep. Oh, that woman, Oliver. Right away, Marthy. Hey, don't she rock good, Oliver, huh?
0: Oh. Yes, a little noisy. Don't some of the newer chairs have springs in them?
1: Oh, well, I guess a fella could get springs in them if he was foolish enough to pay for more stuff like that.
0: Well, of course, we aren't going to spend much, and I suppose I should wait until I get my check. I don't have quite enough right this minute.
1: Yep. There's no use going in debt, is there? Huh?
0: Of course, could borrow it, I suppose.
1: Yeah. That'd be kind of foolish, though. I think I'd wait if it was me.
0: Oh, it'll only come to 100 or so. I'd be willing to pay a $5 bonus for a week.
1: Oh, nope. If I was you, I wouldn't do it, Oliver.
0: Hmm?
1: No, sirree.
0: Hmm.
1: That Johnson fella around the corner, he wanted me to loan him $20.
0: Did, huh?
1: Oh, me. As though I'd loan anybody money.
0: Well, Guess a fella can't loan something he doesn't have.
1: Oh, no, it weren't that.
0: What, huh?
1: I got it all right. Darn sight more than 20, too.
0: Yeah, but you don't dare touch it.
1: Oh, don't dare touch it. It's mine, ain't it?
0: Yeah, but I was thinking of Martha.
1: Yeah, but...
0: Yeah, Martha.
1: If I really wanted to take it, I could.
0: You know, Homer, look, that's one thing about you. I was telling Mary this morning, I said, Homer... Yes, sir. Homer can certainly handle women.
1: That's what you said, huh?
0: Yes, sir.
1: And what did Mary say, huh?
0: Well, I don't remember exactly.
1: Nope.
0: But I do know this, Homer. If you came over to my place and asked me to loan you $100, Mary wouldn't stop me.
1: Well, that's because you're like I am.
0: And what's more, I'd loan it to you, too, if you needed it.
1: Yep. I believe you would, Oliver, yep.
0: And I know you'd loan me $100 if I needed it.
1: Of course, I'd kind of have
0: and
1: to...
0: And Marthy couldn't stop you, neither.
1: Well, no. Guess she couldn't if I really put my foot right down.
0: Okay, now look, Homer. I need $100 till the 10th. But like I told Mary, Marthy won't let him loan it to me. But Mary sticks up for you, of course.
1: Oh, she does.
0: So I told her I'd drop over and see you first.
1: Well, now, wait.
0: Wait.
1: Yeah. You want me to loan you $100, huh?
0: Well, yeah, roughly, that's the idea.
1: Wanna look, give me your ear, get right up close.
0: Huh?
1: I'll do it.
0: You will?
1: Yeah, if I can get it out the trunk.
0: Oh, no. You get in trouble.
1: Oh, no, me? Oh, no. You guess again, Oliver.
0: Sure you won't?
1: I ain't getting in no trouble at all.
0: Sure you're able to do it now, Homer?
1: Well, look, I'll tell you what you do. You just go on out in the kitchen.
0: Out in the kitchen?
1: Yeah, and keep Marthy gabbing, get her talking, and till I get it out the trunk.
0: But I'm afraid you'll get in trouble.
1: No. Now, look, you do as I say, and I'll sneak in the closet, quiet as a mouse.
0: Don't stumble over it.
1: No, she won't even know I'm in there.
0: I'll get back to you before she knows it's gone,
1: Yep, that's right. Now, look, now you go on, and you keep old Marthy gabbing.
0: Now, but I feel funny about this, Homer. Hey, Martha, your kitchen looks nice since you had it painted.
3: Tain't painted. Just cleaned is all.
0: Martha, Mary wanted me to thank you for that jar of figs.
3: Well, I don't believe in wasting nothing. It's the only way to get ahead. Where's Homer?
0: Homer? Why, in the other room.
3: Homer? He didn't go out, did he?
0: Don't think so, no.
3: Maybe I'd better go see. He's always sneaking out to the pool room every time the back's turned.
0: Oh, no, I know he didn't go out, Martha. I think he's hunting for something.
3: Oh, so that's what he's doing.
1: Oh, my hand, oh.
3: I knew if I set that trap, I'd catch myself a rat.
1: Oh, Dad, never get this contraption off my fingers.
3: So that's what you were doing, hmm? Fooling around that old trunk again.
1: Oh, quit blabbering, Marthy, and turn me loose.
3: Hold still now.
1: Oh, they're most cut off, Marthy.
3: Good enough for you. Oh. What you hunting for in there?
1: What's it to you?
3: Nothing. Only if you're looking for the money, Homer, it's in the bank.

0: Now back to the Anderson family. Well, Oliver failed to get the $100 loan from his neighbor, Homer Meister, to buy the new furniture for the added bedroom. So he returns home to try once more to talk Mary out of getting the things until he gets his check.
1: Oliver?
2: Yes, it's me.
1: Where you been, Pop?
2: Why?
1: Oh, nothing. Is Mrs. Meister still mad?
3: Oliver, did you get that money from Homer?
2: I did not.
3: Well, I'm glad. I called the Regal department store, and they have just what I want. A chaise longue.
2: Yeah, but they're pretty high. Homer told me about another place. Better prices.
3: But I found out that you can get a charge account at the Regal, and you won't have to borrow the money, Oliver.
2: No, I like to pay cash for things.
3: But it's so simple, Oliver, and their furniture is so much better than most places.
2: Better than the down-a-flight department store?
1: That rat hole?
2: Huh?
3: Junior, such talk.
2: Why should you spend two prices for everything? I tell you, we can't afford their prices at the Regal.
3: All right, Oliver, as you say, we'll go to the store of your choice. But I don't think it's right.
1: Gee, Mom, you really want that stuff, don't you?
3: Yes, I do. The only way to get it and go right down now and do it.
2: Okay, it's a deal.
3: Oh, now who on earth is calling? Oh, it's Homer. Come on in.
4: Well, hello, Mary. Oliver wanted me to go downtown with him and kind of introduce him around. You know, I know most of the people at the down-a-flight store and save him some money.
3: Well, yep. I was just talking to Oliver about it.
2: Oh, hi, Homer. We're just going downtown.
4: Well, that's hanky-dory, so am I.
2: Oh.
1: Hello, Mr. Meister.
4: Hello, Sprout. My, you're getting to be a big boy. Pretty soon you'll grow up and be just like your dad, won't you?
2: Homer asked you a question, Junior.
1: Uh-huh, I know.
4: Me. Didn't I see you cutting Lacey's lawn after school yesterday, Squirt?
1: Yeah, made $2.
4: Yeah.
1: And added to what I already saved, that makes $30.
3: My, what's wrong with your hand, Homer? Hurt it?
4: Why, yes, it did. Loose hinge on a trunk.
3: Oh, well, that's too bad. Well, Oliver, you ready?
2: Right away. But, Mary, look, before we go, if we don't come out all right, don't feel too badly.
3: Well, at least we tried, didn't we?
2: Oh, that's the spirit. Well, come on, Homer, I guess.
3: Well, now you be a good boy, Junior. I'll be home in a couple of hours.
1: Okay, Mom.
2: Yeah, we'll be back sooner than that. Won't take 10 minutes to buy the laundry and make all the arrangements.
3: Well, then, I guess we're ready.
4: Now, look here. I just want to tell you folks, let me handle this for you, and I can save you money. If I can get him to shave the price a bit, it's in the bag.
2: Well, here we are, Homer. Down the flight department store.
4: Yep. Now, let's see. Oh, boy. I'm kind of turned around a little bit here.
3: We could just ask this gentleman over here.
4: Oh, I guess he's the floor walker.
3: Mm-hmm. Pardon me. Are you the floor walker?
0: I am not. I'm the manager. I watch the floor walkers.
3: Oh. Well, are those two men standing over there, floor walker?
0: They are not. They're stockholders.
2: Oh.
0: They're watching me.
2: Hmm. I see you're new here.
3: We'd like to find a chaise longue.
0: Oh? Tired?
3: Tired? Well, no, I just want to buy one.
0: Well, I've only been here 2 days. I'm not onto things yet, but I'll try. Now, let's see, a studio couch.
3: No, a chaise longue.
0: Oh, I do wish you wanted the studio couch. I could save you so much time.
2: How?
0: Well, I know where they are.
2: Oh.
0: However, I'll go along with you. We're a bit short of help, and I'm tired of standing.
2: Well, look, Mary, maybe we shouldn't disturb this gentleman.
4: I told you they treated you right here.
2: Oh.
3: Well, suppose we look at some.
0: Of course, certainly. Right this way. We'll start in the chiffoniers and work our way through to chaise longues. We can't miss.
2: Now, look, we don't want anything too expensive.
3: But we want it to be good.
0: Well, make up your mind. You can't have both.
2: Oh.
0: Now, right this way through Woolens.
2: Yeah, go right ahead. We'll follow you.
4: Hey, Oliver. Hey, Oliver.
2: What is it, Homer?
4: Oh, nice-looking gal in the perfume over there. Hey, been giving me a sweet smile.
2: Probably behind on her quarter for the day. You better forget it.
4: Oh, tain't serious. I'll just lead her on and then drop her.
2: Hmm.
4: Well, I'll see you before you go, Oliver.
3: Where's Homer going?
2: Oh, he just wants to smell around the perfume.
3: Oh. Are the chaise longues on this floor?
0: Well, I hope so. But if they're not, we'll find them. Chin up. Right through underwear now.
3: Mm-hmm.
0: Ah, here we are. Here we are. Oh, here's a beauty.
2: Well.
0: How does this strike you?
3: Well, that's a studio couch for the living room.
0: Well, after all, you didn't tell me in which room you were going to use it, did you?
3: A chaise longue in the bedroom.
2: Isn't that
0: Oh. Awful. Well, then we better get over in beds. Just across the aisle here.
3: Oh, look, Oliver. There's a chaise longue. Oh, it's beautiful.
2: Well, it's kind of nice. How much is this one here?
0: This one?
2: Yeah.
0: I'll look at the price tag.
2: We've got nothing to trade in now. There's a clean deal on it.
0: Hmm. Why, it says $377.88. Oh, rather an expensive item.
3: Oh, $377. Oh, dear.
2: That's the stock number, bud. Here's the price tag right here.
0: Oh, yes, so it is. Oh, I broke my glasses this afternoon. let's see that. $68.50.
3: Well, isn't that rather expensive for that?
2: Oh, I don't know, Mary. These things come high, you know.
3: Well, do you have charge accounts here?
0: Charge accounts?
3: Mm-hmm.
0: Well, would you prefer to open an account?
3: Well, I think that's the best way to handle it.
0: Well, all right. It won't take a moment or two. Mm. And now let's see, charge account. We'll fill it right out and send it to the credit department immediately. Do you know our credit man, Mr. Murphy?
2: No.
3: Oh, we don't.
0: Oh. Oh, you must meet him sometime. He's a caution. He's so witty.
2: Look, should we get on with this thing?
0: Oh, yes, of course. Let's see. Name?
3: Oliver Anderson.
2: Anderson.

0: Oliver Anderson.
1: Anderson.
2: Address?
0: 545 Burton Avenue, Shady Rest Subdivision.
1: Yes, outside.
2: Do you own the property?
1: Well, partly.
2: Any other property, real or otherwise?
1: Well, I have a car. 1934.
0: A late 1934.
2: Where is this car kept?
1: In our garage.
2: Mm-hmm. Have you ever been sued or appeared in a lawsuit?
0: Well, not on my side of the family.
1: Look, maybe we should have waited a day or two, Mary. We'll have the money then. Anyway, we've been here 3 hours already.
2: Well, that's perfectly all right, sir. Oh. I'm here to help. We'll sew this up if it takes all day.
1: Help, he said.
2: Now, how much insurance do you carry?
0: Well, there's 3,000 life, 4,000 fire.
1: 1,000 accident, fire on the car.
0: Seems we've been here a long time.
2: Mm-hmm, it does seem long, doesn't it? Now, let's see. What school does your son attend?
1: School.
0: Lincoln Grade School.
2: Grade?
0: Fifth.
1: Yeah, we've done this once, Mr.
2: Oh, yes, I know, but I got a blot of ink on the papers, and I do so hate messy papers. Now, does the boy have any income other than stated?
0: Well, he has a few dollars in the bank.
2: Approximately how much?
0: Oh, I'd say about $30 offhand.
2: Hmm. Thrifty little soul.
1: Look, what time does he close the store here?
2: Promptly at 5:30. Why?
1: Nothing. I just don't want to get locked up in the joint.
2: Ah, there we are. Now, if you'll sign right here. Don't blot it
1: Don't
2: now.
1: Grab my arm. I can't write.
2: Oh, wait. I see Mr. Murphy, our credit man, going out. I'll catch him before he leaves.
0: Oliver, if we don't get this chaise long after this, I don't know what I'll do.
3: Well, you got it at last, Homer. Oh, I told you to treat you right here.
0: Homer, what did you buy?
3: Oh, perfume, just a few bottles. Marthy kind of likes it.
0: Oh, well, that was nice of you, Homer. So thoughtful.
3: Oh, you come out all right then, eh?
1: Oh, sure. Nothing to it, Homer.
2: Oh, folks, I'm terribly sorry.
1: Sorry?
0: Oh, no. Don't tell me our credit isn't good.
2: Oh, your credit is excellent, excellent.
1: Well.
2: But Mr. Murphy told me that chair has been sold.
0: Sold?
1: Oh.
2: And Mr. Murphy said it was the only one in town, and he could have sold 50 of them today.
0: But, Oliver, I must have a chaise longue, and I must have it today.
1: Oh, wait a minute, Mary. I just thought of something. That ad in the paper. Never out of the creek.
0: But,
1: never...
0: Oliver, it's so late.
1: You call
0: now...
1: Junior and tell him we'll be late.
0: Oh, he'll be so sorry we couldn't get a chaise
1: okay,
0: longue.
1: Okay, just call him. We'll grab a bite to eat and go out to that address and pick it up.
3: I'm just sorry you didn't connect, folks. I guess I'll ride along home with you. If Martha can see me get out of your car, well, then she'll know I'm all right.
1: Well, I guess that's all we can do here.
3: Gosh, what's wrong with Mary?
0: Oh, nothing, Homer. I'm just so upset I could cry.
1: Now, Mary, don't give up.
0: Well, you get the car, I'll call Junior and tell him we'll be late. He'll be so disappointed.
1: Well, don't give up. We still have another stop.
0: My, I hope they still have it.
1: All right, don't worry. How many people are looking for a chaise longue?
3: Yeah, this looks like the place, Oliver.
1: Yeah.
0: Why, this is only 2 blocks from our house, Oliver.
1: Well, we won't have to carry it so far. You stay in the car, Mary.
0: All right.
4: Yes, what can I do for you?
1: That chaise longue you had for sale there.
4: Oh, yes. Yeah. I'm awfully sorry. It sold, my friend, a little while ago.
1: Sold?
4: Mm-hmm.
1: Just a little while ago, huh? Was that the one for $16.50?
4: That's right. Never out of the crate.
1: Hmm.
4: We didn't have any use for it. But when I got through with the negotiations, I only got $12.50 out of it. Well, good evening.
1: Yeah, good evening. Boy, I hate this trip back to the car.
0: Oh, I've never felt so terrible in my life.
1: Now, look, Mary, take it easy. It wasn't my fault. No one could get something that's not for sale, could they?
0: It's not that. It's the humiliation, Oliver.
1: Yeah, honey, I know. I'll explain to Betty that we tried to get one.
0: You'll
1: but...
0: do no such thing, Oliver Anderson.
1: Oh, well...
0: Junior! Oh, Junior! Mother's home!
1: Not home, huh? Fine thing. And look here, Mary. A screwdriver on the Davenport.
0: Oh, so what?
1: He's been after his bank again. You know, Mary, we should look into the kind of friends he has. I can't believe he'd do a thing like that.
0: You mean he's opened his bank?
1: Looks like it.
0: Mm. I wonder if he ate his dinner.
1: You know, Mary, maybe I should speak to him.
0: Look, his dinner's not even touched. Sounds like Junior now, dear.
1: I'll speak to him while the iron's hot. Junior?
5: Oh, hi, Pop. Gee, I thought you'd never get here.
0: Junior, your dinner. You didn't eat it.
5: I haven't had time, Mom.
1: And that screwdriver. Now, tell the truth, Junior. You've opened your bank again, haven't you?
5: Why, yes, I did.
0: Oh, Junior, why did you do it?
5: Yes.

0: Hey, Pop, what's a guy going to do?
1: It's not what you're going to do, son.
0: Okay, I'm sorry. I can take it back, I guess.
1: Take what back?
0: Well, Mom called me and started crying on the phone. Gosh, I guess I'm a softy, just like you, Pop.
1: I'm not a softy.
0: Well, sorry, Pop. Well, when Mom said she couldn't get the chaise longue, I felt kind of sorry for her, so helpless and everything. So I went to that house down the street and laid out $12.50 for the one on the want ad.
1: Huh?
2: You bought a chaise longue?
0: It's in the bedroom.
1: So you're the one he sold it to?
0: Yeah, but I made him take off $4. One of the legs was scratched.
2: Oh, I'm so happy I could just cry. I never thought of
0: it. Now, there you are. You know, Pop, this morning I said women were funny. This should make her happy, but what does she do? She breaks down and cries.
1: Yeah, Junior, my boy, when you're married and the head of the house like I am, you'll...
0: Look, Pop, let's not go into that routine again, huh?

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Others in the cast were Jacqueline DeWitt and Doug Young. Music by Gordon Kibbe, sound effects by Ray Erlenborn, and your announcer is Ken Peters. The Anderson Family is a Hollywood Broadcasters production, transcribed from Hollywood.

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5: From Hollywood, California, we bring you the Smiths of Hollywood. 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
6: Bumps, just because Uncle Cecil hit his finger with a hammer is no reason to cry. 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
7: I did laugh. 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
5: Harry Von Zell is Bill Smith.
8: Oh, so that's how the commotion started. Well, I want you two to kiss and make up. After all, you're kiss and kin.
9: Well, Monster and I may be kiss and kin, Williams. There's no law saying I have to kiss my kin.
8: Oh.
9: Boy, say, did you hear that?
10: And that was Arthur Treacher as Sir Cecil Smythe, the Smith's visiting uncle from England. With us, too, ready with fife, drum, and washboard, is Charles Hathaway and his out-of-this-world blue blowers. And with us, too, is the sponsor.

0: And now, formalities over, we give you the Smiths of Hollywood, starring all those people we just said. And to start us off, here's Bill Smith.
1: Hello, everybody. You know, there comes a morning in most any home when a man goes to his dresser all shaved, showered, and reasonably pleasant, and looks for a clean shirt. And there aren't any. You find a couple of vaguely familiar old shirts staring up from the bottom of the drawer, favorites of about 8 years ago, so you try one on. Somehow it's unaccountably small, and it smells funny. Well, you suddenly take it off, wad it up, and throw it in the wastebasket, and that begins it.
2: Bill, what are you doing with your shirt?
1: Wadding it up and throwing it in the wastebasket would be my guess. What's yours?
2: Oh, well, now you've got it all wrinkled. Look, just because you're in one of your nasty morning tempers, you don't have to throw all your clothes away.
1: Nancy, I'm not throwing all my clothes away. I'm discarding one old dead shirt.
2: Well, darling, if you don't like it, at least keep it for a work shirt.
1: Dear, I already have a dozen work shirts I never use.
2: But, Bill, if nothing else, you can tear it up and use it for dust cloths for the car.
1: Nancy, if it would please me, if it would release some pent-up thing within me, couldn't I please just throw it away?
2: Oh, all right. But don't look at me with that sodden, kindly smile as though I were the idiot.
1: You...
2: Go on now, here, throw it away if you like.
1: Well, thank you. There, feel better already. Now I have no shirt to wear. Uncle Cecil's stolen some, others are in the wash, others have the buttons off, others are too small. All right, I shall go shirtless. Old Shirtless Smith, they'll call me. Shirtless Smith, the seedy citizen, set sensational shirt style standards.
2: Excuse me, you fool.
1: No, I mean it. I'm going shirtless. I'll wear a tie to the office, but no shirt.
2: Come here, sir. Come here.
1: What are you going to do now?
2: Have you looked in this drawer?
1: What's in there, Easter eggs?
2: Shirt.
1: Must have looked in the wrong drawer, didn't I? Nancy, you switched them.
2: It's the same drawer they've been in for years, dear.
3: Oh, maybe not. It is?
1: Well, what do you know? Shirt. Look there. Guess a blue one for mood, huh?
3: Oh.
1: Wait a minute. Nancy, how come these are all starched collars? I don't like starched collars.
2: Well, it was probably Uncle Cecil. He likes his starched.
1: He likes mine starched, you mean. You know something? I think I better get some new shirts. These are all a little old. Hey, Nancy, why don't you call up that nice old lady, Mrs. Canebottom, and have her make some more for me?
2: Her name isn't Canebottom. It's Mrs. Outerbridge.
1: Well, it's the same thing. Both are very improbable, you know. Anyway, she makes shirts better than anything I can afford these days at the stores. Will you call her, Nancy? Huh, Nancy?
2: Can't you call her?
1: No, it's like mailing letters. I'll forget.
2: Okay, darling.
1: Here, what... Now, there's this that puzzles me. What are these nice, tidy little packages here in the drawer that look like presents?
2: Presents?
1: Nancy, you shouldn't have.
2: Oh, they're not for you, dear. They're for Uncle Cecil. Today's his birthday.
1: And we're giving him presents?
2: Well, of course, darling. Don't you enjoy presents on your birthday?
1: Yeah, but Uncle Cecil enjoys them every day. My clothes, my car, my scotch, my money, my gosh. What is that?
4: Good morning, Ma. Good morning, Pa.
1: Now what?
2: She's your child this morning, Mr. Smith.
1: Oh, no. Quit passing the buck now.
4: Breakfast is ready downstairs in the kitchen.
1: Bumps, what are you trying to say?
4: Breakfast is ready downstairs in the kitchen. Simple.
1: Well, then why not say so?
4: I did. I'm abbreviating.
2: Does that mean you're abbreviating?
4: Natch. Don't you know how to abbreve?
1: No. And stop this inst. Catch?
4: Oh.
2: Bumps, not that I don't appreciate it, dear, but how did it happen that you got breakfast today?
4: Uncle Cecil's birthday. He said he'd like omelets for breakfast, so I made him one for a surprise.
2: Why, darling, that's awfully nice of you.
4: Have you got presents for him?
1: Yeah, how about a nice bill of sale for my shirts he's wearing?
2: Bumps, don't pay any attention to your father. He has a bottle of scotch hidden away for Uncle Cecil.
4: Uncle Cecil's already found it.
1: He what?
4: Well, he sat up most of the night waiting for his birthday.
1: Oh.
4: He's in the kitchen now writing thank you notes.
1: Fine. That tears it. Why should we give him anything in the first place?
2: Well, what's
1: Nancy?
2: A birthday without presents, Bill?
1: Yeah, well, all right. Think for a moment. Remember what Uncle Cecil gave you for your birthday? A 48-piece after-dinner set. And what was this 48-piece after-dinner set? A box of toothpicks. And what did he give me for my birthday? A steel engraving of Thomas Jefferson on a 3-cent postage stamp.
2: Oh, but Bill, it's the thought that counts.
1: The thought, all right. Give him a thought. He can use one, believe me.
2: Now, look, Bill, we've already got the presents, and I have something all planned out to surprise him.
1: Well, all right, but look, now let's not go downstairs gleefully shouting happy birthday. Make him squirm a little. Hey, that's an idea. Let's pretend we don't remember his birthday.
4: Okay, but it's going to be hard for me to pretend not to. He's told me 5 times already.

0: morning, Nancy. Good morning, William. Hope the singing didn't annoy anyone.
1: Singing? Were you singing, Uncle Cecil?
2: I thought the radio was playing.
0: Oh, no. I was singing a little ditty, you know, catchy thing, too. Goes like this. Happy birthday.
3: Oh, yes, I've heard it. I don't like it. Reminds me of birthdays.
0: Yes, doesn't it? You know, wonderful things, birthdays. A special day set aside for...
2: Special day? Oh, my goodness, I almost forgot.
0: Aha!
2: Thank you for reminding me, Uncle Cecil.
0: Oh, quite all
2: Bill,
0: right.
2: Bill, it's tin can day. Will you put the cans out in front before you leave for the office?
0: Oh, I say, you know, it's a foul plot. Think, all of you. Don't you notice anything different about me today?
4: No teeth?
0: If I had, I'd snap at you. Don't I look a little older suddenly as of today?
3: Well, let me see. There might be another set of circles under that left eye.
0: Oh, how can you all be so dense?
3: Well, I don't... Give us a hint, Uncle Cecil.
2: Yes, you'd better. I don't get it.
0: Well, let's make it a riddle. Now yes. I'm going to ask you a question. Answer with one word. Only add to that word day. Got it?
3: Mm-hmm.
0: Now, what is it you sleep on when traveling in a train?
2: A Pullman. Pullman day.
0: Confounded, this is my birthday! B-I-R-T-H-D-A-Y.
3: B-I-R... What?
0: Oh, now, look, I'm having my leg pulled. I
5: see it all now, you know. You knew it was my birthday all along. Well, I forgive you. Now, what about the presents?
3: What presents?
0: Oh, you haven't got them yet, eh? Well, all the better. Yes, now I can go along with you and help pick them out. I made out a list. Here it is, William.
3: Fine list. This is a mail order catalog. Listen to this. Under A's, apricot brandy and applejack.
0: Yeah.
3: Under the B's, brandy, apricot. Now, that's what I call a cross index.
0: Oh, now, look. No ungrateful remarks, William. I made out that list for your convenience.
3: Yeah, listen. Under B, booty of any sort. What is this under D?
0: A date.
3: A date?
0: No.
3: Pitted, stuffed, or alive?
0: Alive, William, alive! I would like a date this evening. And I should like us all to go out to some murky, exotic place and have dinner and have a real celebration.
3: Oh, I see. You feel sort of as if your birthday is rather like a national holiday, I take it. Something the taxpayers should support.
2: Oh, it bumps. It's time. Go turn on the radio, dear.
4: Oh, that's right. I know the station.
3: Why the radio all of a sudden?
2: We'll see.
0: William, getting back to this evening, do you think you can manage?
3: Manage what?
0: I mean, you know, the date. Something mildly glamorous, you know, beautiful and understanding. Oh, you know, a man's soul needs feminine companionship once in a while. Or it dwindles.
3: Dwindles, does it?
0: Yes, William, and mine is very small. Needs enlarging. Surely you have an old black book containing names and descriptions?
3: Well, I...
2: Have you, Bill?
3: No, of course not. Not anymore, I haven't. What would I be doing with a black book? Of course not.
4: I got the station you wanted, Mom, but it sounds silly.
2: Oh, come on, everyone. We have to hear this.
3: Mercy, what are you up to anyway?
2: Come on and see.
6: And if little Harold Thomas doesn't stop throwing his oatmeal at his mother, Uncle Dan will have to tell the good fairies. And now, here's a message for 6-year-old Carl Allen, just brought in by Jimmy Grasshopper. Thank you, Jimmy. Look under your grandfather's beard for a nice present. But be careful you don't wake grandfather up, or he might hit you with his gin bottle. And now, before we go any further, here's little Jiminy Sponsor with a message for everyone. Then Uncle Dan will be back again.
3: Oh, Nancy, please.
2: Bill, now wait. Wait till after the commercial.

0: is Uncle Dan again. And now I have a special surprise for little Cecil Smythe, who's staying with the Smiths of Hollywood.
1: I say, did you hear that?
0: Little Cecil Smythe has been a pretty good boy. And today is his birthday. So, Cecil, if you'll look under the sofa, you'll find some birthday presents. Congratulations, little Cecil, and happy birthday from Uncle Dan.
2: There, that's all we have to hear.
1: I say, wasn't that nice of the fella? Do you suppose there really are some presents under the sofa?
2: Well, why don't you look?
1: I see, that'd be odd, what, wouldn't it? Fellow on the wireless knowing more about it than us. Mysterious, what? I just got to have a look, just in case. I say, isn't radio wonderful?
3: Nancy, when did you think that went up?
4: We thought it up together, didn't we, Mom?
1: I say, William, Nancy, the writer was right. There are presents with little cards on them made out to me. Now, how do you suppose he knew that? I say, what will they think of next?

0: I say, William, before you go trotting off for the day, I must say I'm grateful to you and Nancy and Bunch for the presents, but I did have my heart set on a date and all of us going out tonight, you know.
1: Oh, can't you think of someone to call, darling?
2: Oh, Nancy, Uncle Cecil, it's been years since I, a wolfing, did go. I mean...
0: Oh, really? Well, there must be someone, you know, some lonely, lovely lady just waiting to be called for tonight.
2: Yeah, men are always dreaming that, Uncle Cecil. Well, I can try.
1: This is going to be fun.
2: Yeah, Nancy, you go dust something.
1: No, I'm going to listen.
2: Yeah, well, maybe there are some old leftover numbers in my notebook.
1: I'm going to listen, too.
2: Now, listen, if this is going to be a production...
1: Oh, go ahead, Bill. We're only teasing. I know you don't go out with other girls.
2: Well, I hope so. Now, let's see. Here's Elvira.
3: Yeah.
2: She was a nice... Well, I'll try her.
0: I say, you know, this is awfully good of you, William. The fact is, I'd rather planned on tonight, want to make a special thing of it.
2: Mm-hmm.
0: Raising glasses in toasts and saying witty things and a stroll in the moonlight, you know, and all that, Elvira.
2: Yeah, I know. Well, of course, I don't know if... Oh, hello. Hello, is this Elvira? This is Bill Smith. Yeah, Bill Smith. S-M-I-T-H. Yeah? You don't? Isn't this Elvira Potash DeWalk Piffle? Girl who used to ride horseback in Griffith Park with me? And we used to... Oh. Well, I guess I must be looking for another Elvira Potash DeWalk Piffle. I'm sorry. Goodbye. Well, now that's funny, her not remembering.
1: Maybe her husband was listening.
4: Maybe Pop didn't make much of an impression on horseback.
2: Well, I don't remember her either, so there.
0: Elvira Potash, the wharf piffle?
2: Yeah.
0: I say, was that just one girl?
2: Yeah, well, I'll cross her off of here right now while I think about it.
1: Might as well.
2: Yeah, now let's see what we... Oh. Here's Annie. Yeah? Good old Annie. She might be just the one, Uncle Cecil. She was a lot of fun.
1: In what way, dear?
2: Yeah, oh. Well, talking and laughing, you know. I'll call Annie. She sure was a lot of fun.
0: Not too much fun, William, eh? Perhaps a sober moment or two, perhaps.
2: Well, Annie's a swell egg. You'll like her, all right. She was the kind... hello. Hello, Annie. Annie, this is Bill Smith. Yeah, that's right. Well, fine. How are you? Say, it's good to hear your voice again. Yeah, Eddie? Yeah? Long time no see!
1: Oh, no, Bill, not that.
2: Well, how are you, Annie? Yeah. Oh? Two of them? Boy and a girl. Well, isn't that fine? Sure. Yeah, I'm sure glad to hear that, Annie. Oh, yeah. Well, I guess... Yeah. Well, yeah, oh, sure. Well, I thought I was... Yeah. Yeah, well, you know, everybody, yeah. Goodbye. Bye, Annie. I'll call you again. Yeah. So long.
1: Annie's a lot of fun.
2: Yeah, now, never mind. Uncle Cecil, I'm sorry, it's no use. It's just been too long. I don't know anyone.
5: Well, no one can say that Bill and Nancy didn't try to get Uncle Cecil his date. Throughout the afternoon, they phoned whenever they thought of someone who might do. The answer was always no in one form or another. Too busy... Married, out of town, headache, and one just plain didn't want to. Well, the sun slid lower and Uncle Cecil's spirit slid with it. Then, up the walk to the Smith house... A date for Uncle Cecil? No, it was Letitia, the shirtmaker's daughter, arriving with tape and chalk to take the measurements for Bill's tailor-made shirts. Letitia rang the doorbell. And Uncle Cecil, hearing the click of high heels, leap from his chair, leap to the door, and leap to a conclusion.
1: How do you do? Is this the Smith residence?
0: Yeah, yes, it is, yes.
1: I guess you called then.
0: Oh, yes, and yes, indeed. And you are...
1: Letitia. Mother couldn't come, and she sent me over instead.
0: How thoughtful of her.
1: How did you know about us?
0: Well, to be very truthful, I just picked your name out of the phone directory.
1: I told Mother an ad in the classified directory was a good idea. Well, I guess we might just as well get down to business.
0: Yes, I say, wouldn't you like a highball or something first?
1: I don't drink, thank you. I brought along my own tape measure.
0: What a novel idea. What for?
1: To measure your arm length, of course. And the width of your shoulders. That's the most important measurement, you know.
0: I say, you are Sarah, aren't you?
1: Hold out your arms, please.
0: Oh, delighted, yes.
1: I beg your pardon. Yes? Shall we keep our arms straight out and not wrap them around me? Thank you. Now, will you take your tie off, please?
0: Yes, I don't mind if I do. No.
1: Size 16 neck. And now the chest. Take a deep breath. My goodness!
0: I say, I hope that was the shirt. Did you get the measurements?
1: Yes.
0: Now do I get to measure you?
1: Please. Now, one last question. Are you the informal type?
0: Well, I have my moments, of course.
1: I mean, are you the sporty type?
0: I say, you're quite direct, aren't you? Well, I suppose I could be called sporty, yes, rather, yes.
1: Well, then, that's all.
0: Do I pass?
1: What do you mean?
0: Well, I mean, do you like my measurements? I like yours just by looking at them.
1: You're very fresh. We'll have the shirts made and delivered to you in 2 weeks. Will that be all right?
0: Shirts?
1: Yes, shirts. Why did you think I was measuring you?
0: My dear woman, I had no idea. It was certainly fun. I say, you doing anything for dinner tonight?
1: Yes. Eating. Goodbye.
0: I say, wait a minute. Wait. Oh, what a shame. So pretty, too. Well, perhaps William or Nancy will show up yet with the date.

All we are is stale, flat, and unprofitable seems to be all the uses of this world. But it should come to this. No date. No date. Spurned by all of womanhood. Frailty.

0: Uncle Cecil.
1: What? Oh, hello, Charles.
0: What's the matter?
1: I am a gloomy man, Bumps. The fact is, I cannot get a date. No one will have me.
0: They won't, Uncle Cecil?
1: Oh, it's a curious thing that happens to a man when no woman will have him, child. You wouldn't understand, perhaps. I counted on gaiety tonight and the ladies' companionship.
0: Gee.
1: Thank you.
0: A woman has more responsibility than I thought.
1: Yes, yes, true, true.
0: Uncle Cecil, I have an idea. I'm not sure it'll work out, but anyway, it's an idea.
1: What, child?
0: Now, you wait here. I'll see what I can do about this.
1: All right, but I'm afraid it's hopeless.

0: Oh, there you are, Uncle Cecil. Say, I was... Hey, aren't you going to get dressed for dinner tonight?
1: No, William, no. The mood's left me.
0: Oh, I'm sorry. Well, you know, I tried my best to get you a date.
1: But... Yes, I know.
0: Well, don't be depressed, Uncle Cecil. We can do it some other night.
1: No, William, no. I'll become a recluse. Go to a monastery, perhaps.
0: Well... Well, at least you can have a drink. Would you like a highball?
1: No, William. No, thanks.
0: What'd you say?
1: No, William. Nothing.
0: My, you are at rock bottom, aren't you?
2: Good evening, Sir Cecil.
0: What? Bumps, you're all dressed up.
3: Oh.
2: It is a pleasure to see you again, Sir Cecil. And I'm very happy that you want to take me to dinner tonight. It would be a pleasure to be your date.
3: I say, I say, child, you've gotten up to look like a little angel. I say, what shall I say?
2: Of course, if you have other plans, Sir Cecil, I do not have to be your date.
3: No, I haven't. No. Miss Smith, I can't tell you how delighted I would be to be favored with your company for this evening. Imagine that, the little angel, even a red rose in her hair, all for me. Drat it all, I don't deserve this.
2: But you do, Sir Cecil, or I would never have thought of it.
3: Oh, what a beautiful, what a perfectly beautiful thought. Ah, I am a new man. William, how about that highball you mentioned?
0: Why, you bet, Uncle Cecil.
3: Ah, on second thoughts, no. A date with your daughter is tonic enough for any man's blood. Miss Smith, my arm. Off the dance, on a carpet of rose petals. How gay, joyous, and profitable seem the uses of this world. Graciousness, thy name is woman, and woman, thy name is Bumps.

0: friends, do you have a pencil and paper handy? Why don't you try writing The Smiths of Hollywood? See if you can do as well as Dick Nosselman and Robert Presnell Jr., who cooked up this bow tie. This isn't to be blabbed about, but Robert Presnell Jr. also directs the show. And, as you know, Andrew Hickox is the producer. And now for the cast. As Nancy Smith.
1: That was me, Brenda Marshall.
0: As Bill Smith.
2: That's me, Harry Von Zell.
0: As Bumps.
3: That's me, Jan Ford.
0: And as Uncle Cecil.
4: This is I, Arthur Treacher.
0: Also in the cast was Evelyn Scott as Letitia, the shirtmaker's daughter. And this is Tyler McVeigh, known as others in the cast, saying, Cheerio, until next time.

0: 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I'll put one at Lance onto it. Very nice, young Harold. If you like that sort of thing.
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3: Phew, what a scorcher. 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You look like a nice lady. Mmm.
4: Yes, Down the Line has taken some metaphorical Viagra as we dip our toe into the murky waters of sexuality. Now, my old mate Stephen Fry got into a bit of trouble last year. I say he's my old mate. I've actually only met him once. I bumped into him in the corridor at Television Centre just after my show had been axed. He told me how much he enjoyed my radio series, but thought it hadn't quite worked on television. Anyway, as I say, old mate Stephen Fry got a bit of stick for claiming that men and women were different when it came to sex. Was he right? Was he wrong? As a gay man, did he have the right to tell us what he thought about anything? What do you think? Give us a call, 08000 155 947, or you can Twitter me at Gary Bellamy DTL. So let's go to our first caller. Who's there?
5: Hi, it's Alec here.
4: Hello, Alec.
5: Are you a bit nervous? Gary, first time calling your show.
4: Listen, you've got nothing to be nervous about, okay? You're amongst friends here. What are you ringing to talk about?
5: Right, well, just wanted to say, by the way, that I don't really like your show.
4: Right. Is that... that's all you're ringing in to say?
5: Aye.
4: Well, you could always turn it over, couldn't you, or turn it off?
5: Don't want to turn it off.
4: Right.
5: I'll pay my licence fee.
4: Okay, well, listen, I'm going to turn you off now. Thanks very much. Matt, do you mind just vetting these calls before you put them through, please? Right, let's hope this next call is a little more relevant. Hello?
6: Hello, Gary. My name is Gretchen, and I worked for a long time in Canada on a research program investigating the differences between male and female sexuality. Oh. And I wondered if you'd be interested in hearing a little about the tests that the men and women underwent.
4: I think this sounds brilliant. Yes.
6: Well, we showed the men images of women ranging from conventionally attractive women and women who would be considered less conventionally attractive.
4: Ugly ladies.
6: And the men were asked to look at these images, and some of the images were clothed and some of the images were unclothed.
4: Unclothed? What, completely nude?
6: They were entirely unclothed. Ooh. And the men were asked to rate the images between 0 and 5.
4: Ooh.
6: And 5 was, I would like to have sexual intercourse with this woman.
4: Yes.
6: And 0 was, I would never wish
4: wouldn't touch
6: to
4: it with a barge pole.
6: Have sexual intercourse with this woman ever.
4: Never.
6: And then we denied those men any kind of sexual activity for 1 week. And then after the week, the scoring for the images of the women who were unclothed were very high across the board.
4: Right. How high? What? Like number 5?
6: 5 across the board.
4: Right. And what about when they were clothed?
6: After the week?
4: Yes.
6: 5.
4: And what were the scores like on the original test before they'd been denied access?
6: Clothed or unclothed?
4: Both.
6: Unclothed was 5.
4: Right.
6: Clothed was 5.
4: Right. So basically, they just want to sleep with everybody at all times.
6: Well, that's a little premature. We're still computing the results.
4: Right, I mean, for me, it's quite clear that there's...
6: Well, I'm just passing on the data.
4: Well, it's a very interesting test. I wonder how much it costs. I mean, I could have told you that myself. You go down to any club on a Friday night, you line all the women up on one side and all the men up on the other side. All the women that night, they know they're going to get, right? The men just hope. That's how it works. A woman just knows she can just do that to a man. A man has to try harder.
6: Gary, would you be free for the fortnight and...
4: No way. Thank you very much. Right, let's go to our next caller now. We've got Samson. Hello.
7: Good evening.
4: Good evening.
7: Could I ask you a question, please?
4: Okay.
7: Why?
4: Why what?
7: Why? Are you holding out your hand to Beelzebub once again, chatting these disgusting things about woman sexuality, fornication. Why are you inviting Satan into the hearts of men, women and children on the airwaves tonight? Why?
4: Just stop a second. We're discussing sexuality. It's nothing to do with Satan. We're just having a normal discussion about sexuality, male and female.
7: I feel the demon is coming to ask you to join him.
4: There are no demons.
7: You to swirl around with them in their pit of nastiness? Can you not feel it? Why are you doing it? Why?
4: Can I stop you there? Thanks, Samson. Always a pleasure. Well, not really. Anyone else on the line? Hello?
0: Hello, am I through?
4: You're through? You're through to down the line. Hello, you're live on Radio 4.
0: Good evening.
4: Good evening.
0: Yes, I'm ringing in about the issue of male and female sexuality that we're talking about.
4: Mm.
0: Stephen Fry, it seems, got into a lot of hot water, suggesting that male and female sexuality is different. I mean, I think a lot of what he was saying, he was having a bit of a joke, but predictably, the ladies got up in arms about this, saying, oh, absolute nonsense, we're all the same. Well, I think there's a strong grain of truth in what Mr. Fry had to say. I mean, I live near Hampstead Heath.
4: Mm.
0: I love the Heath. Most aspects of it, that he touched on the point of men having relations with each other in the park, and they do.
4: Mm.
0: They lurk about in the bushes and behind trees, and they wait for another man to come along, and they have relations with them. I have nothing against gay men, but this behaviour is a very male thing. If you put two males up against each other with the same sexuality, it leads to absolute debauchery.
4: What, fights or...?
0: No, it's just that there are no checks on it.
4: Mm.
0: Women were put on this earth to prevent men from behaving like animals.
4: So you think man-on-man sex is like animal sex?
0: There's a biological, a genetic impulse in men to go out and have sex whenever and wherever he can. Now, if women had the same sexuality, nothing would ever get done in this world.
4: It'd be good to watch.
0: You know, you'd walk into any social event, and within 5 minutes, everybody would be doing it on the carpet.
4: Mm.
0: There was sort of a storm of outrage about Stephen Fry saying this. Rosie Boycott, I think it was. She said, what absolute nonsense. Women and the men are all the same. I've had sex in a park. You think, yes, you've had sex in a park with someone you probably knew. You didn't go to a park and have sex with 10 complete strangers, one after the other, possibly two at the same time.
4: No.
0: Did you, Rosie?
4: With another one queuing up, probably.
0: You know, she wouldn't have had a man at each end and another one in the middle.
4: I've seen Brokeback Mountain in those kind of films, and they do get quite rough.
0: Men are a rough, tough bunch.
4: But there's something about...
0: the idea that the gay man is more sensitive and gentle, obviously many of them are, and one can't make huge generalisations.
4: Mm.
0: There's an enormous amount of rough sex goes on a heterosexual level.
4: Mm.
0: I mean, of course, women enjoy sex. I'm not saying that, but in a different way to men.
4: Mm.
0: I mean, for instance, you must have heard this noise. That's the noise of two foxes going at it. It's quite clear that the female fox is not having as good a time as the male.
4: Well, how do you know that's not the sound of a lady fox enjoying herself?
0: Well, obviously, a squeal of pain and a squeal of pleasure in a female is very similar.
4: Mm.
0: For instance, that was a squeal of pleasure. That was a squeal of pain.
4: Mm.
0: Can you tell the difference?
4: No.
0: Certainly men don't, and men don't really care.
4: Okay, well, listen... Keep checking those foxes, and thanks very much for your call.
0: My pleasure, thank you.
4: Okay, we're going down the line now to Leicester to speak to local community leader, Mr. Khan. Hello, yeah. What's your point?
8: Gary, what you are saying about this sexuality? Why are you talking like Channel 5? Why are you doing all this dirty thing?
4: We're just discussing it.
8: For Pakistani women, they are not sexual. You see, they are happy doing their things, looking after family. Little bit TV. Then there's no need for sexuality. There's no time. They're so busy. You ask my wife.
4: What about your sexuality? What about yours, Mr.
8: Gary,
4: Khan?
8: Gary, we're on radio. Show some respect.
4: So, Mr. Khan, presumably, if your wife is not sexual at all, there's no sexual activity going on, you don't have any children.
8: I have children. I have three children.
4: So she is sexual?
8: This isn't sexual. You are crazy. There's nothing sexual.
4: Of course there's something sexual about making babies. It's called sex.
8: No, it's just making family. You see, it's making family. It's support. It's for supporting
4: family. So you make family like you make a cake?
8: No, you make cake with love. You take your time with cake.
4: Mm.
8: First you do the bottom, then you do a little bit in the middle, then the top,
4: yeah.
8: Then you put it in oven. That's a long procedure. Come on, buddy, doctor makes cake. Takes bloody half hour.
4: Okay, so we're talking about male and female sexuality, and I've got a female caller on the line now. Hello, my darling.
9: I don't want to talk about masturbation, do I?
4: Not if you don't want to.
9: Oh, thank God for that. Bye.
4: Oh, all right. Goodbye. Let's take another call, then.
10: Hello, Gary. It's Christian.
4: Hello, Christian.
10: I didn't think that your programme would sink so low, to be honest, Gary.
4: What do you mean?
10: Well, I'm sick and tired of the gay community being labelled in this way, like as a bunch of promiscuous people out with their morons and that.
4: Hold on a second. Are you gay?
10: I am gay. I'm openly gay, Gary.
4: You're a Geordie gay?
10: What's your problem with that, like?
4: Well, so, just, this must be a first for Radio 4. There's no such thing as a Geordie gay.
10: You see, you're doing it again, man. You're just talking in stereotypes. I'm a Geordie gay man.
4: And you've got a boyfriend who's also another Geordie gay?
10: Well, aye, man.
4: That is absolutely incredible. How many Geordie gays are there, do you know of?
10: Well, I didn't go around counting them, do I, man?
4: Mm.
10: I thought better of you, Gary.
4: Mm.
10: We're sick and tired of it, man.
4: Mm.
10: I've got a civil partnership. We've expressed our love for each other publicly.
4: Mm.
10: And we're like any other couple, man.
4: Apart from the fact you're both men.
10: Well, I am a gay man, man.
4: Thanks very much for your call.
10: Aye.
4: Okay, I've got Lisa on the line now. Hello, Lisa.
11: How are you?
4: I'm good, thanks.
11: I'm good.
4: We're talking about sexuality,
11: yes,
4: male
11: indeed.
4: And female.
11: I just want to say, I'm actually 43. I'm a 43-year-old grandmother.
4: That's young, isn't it?
11: I tell you what, I should be entering some glamorous granny contests, I think, because I think I might win a few, make a bit of extra money. What I want to say is my husband left me last year. He said I didn't have the wow factor anymore, so he didn't love me anymore.
4: It's sad.
11: Yeah. No, it is sad, but I'm moving on.
4: Mm.
11: In my opinion, I'm in my prime, I'm young, I've still got a lot to offer.
4: Like what?
11: And I think I look pretty good. I go to this place called Satin Nights every week, and I tell you, there was a 23-year-old there who thought I had the X Factor.
4: Really? So you've got the X Factor, but you haven't got the wow factor.
11: Well, I think I have, that's the problem.
4: So, right. I mean, it must be hard, a woman of your age and your husband. Has he left you for a younger model?
11: Well, apparently not. He says he's not with anyone at the moment. He says
4: that's what they all say.
11: Really?
4: They always say, oh, it's not you, it's me, or there's no one else. Normally there is.
11: Well,
4: I'm just saying that to make you feel a bit better, because you're thinking...
11: thanks. When I called in, I was actually feeling quite up, but you've, I don't really know what to say now.
4: Well, no,
11: hang on. You think he's met someone, do you?
4: No, I'm sorry, I didn't mean to upset you or anything. I'm just saying...
11: More blind, he's not seeing anyone else.
4: Yeah, but he probably is, you see.
11: Really?
4: I mean, you know, actually, he probably isn't seeing anyone else. He probably just wants to spend some time on his own, get to know himself, you know, need some time to think, that kind of thing, which everyone's entitled to, and I'm sure he'll be coming back.
11: No, it's all right,
4: Listen, you're now a single woman,
11: yeah,
4: you know? Isn't
11: yeah.
4: it true that... Isn't it right that a 43-year-old woman has a higher sex drive than a 19-year-old... You could go dancing, you can...
11: I do go dancing.
4: That's at the Satin Dance place you just
11: Satin
4: talked about.
11: Satin Night.
4: That sounds like a For Your Eyes Only style, pole dancing joint.
11: It's not like that at all. I mean, it is quite burlesque-y. It's corsets and ripped tights and sort of slightly gothy, yeah.
4: Well, you go, girl.
11: No, I do. I look great. You could have rested a pint on them.
4: On what?
11: You know. Oh, my cleavage.
4: Oh, I get it. I can picture it now, yeah. And you can put a little roll of peanuts down the middle there.
11: And have a nibble.
4: And have a little nibble. well, yeah.
11: So I'm definitely ready. I'm ready to face...
4: world alone.
11: Yeah.
4: Hmm. Thank you very much.
11: Thank
4: good call.
11: Bye bye.
4: Lovely to speak to a jolly old lady like that, you know. Someone still going for it at 43. And my next caller, who's there? Hello?
12: The Nugget.
4: Hello, Nugget.
12: No, the Nugget.
4: Hello, the Nugget. What are you calling about?
12: My female sexuality thing.
4: Hmm?
12: Well, apparently you're saying that women don't approach sex in the same way as men.
4: They don't, no.
12: Well, some women do.
4: Yeah, explain.
12: Slags and tarts.
4: Well, you can't call a lady a slag or a tart or whatever. They just...
12: You can call them whatever you like. That'd be ridiculous.
4: You know, men can do it if they want to, can't they?
12: We're programmed to do it ever since the cavemen.
4: So you're talking about who makes the first move.
12: Have you seen documentaries about cavemen? We used to hit them over the head with a club and drag them into the cave by their hair. That ain't made up. That is what happened.
4: Yeah, but
12: it really happened. That really happened.
4: Well, thanks to Nugget there.
12: No, the Nugget.
4: The Nugget. Thank you. Muppet.
13: Ah, Mr. Bellamy.
4: Hello.
13: Yes, it's Professor Anthony Bison here.
4: Hello, Mr. Bison.
13: Professor Bison.
4: Professor Bison.
13: Apropos your subject of difference in sexuality, the battle of the sexes has always been with us. As Heremula, the doomed 18-year-old queen-to-be of Mesopotamia, exclaimed, while crossing the Euphrates to meet her appointed husband, the 9-year-old Persian boy king Arak the Mighty, in 892 BC. Why should I, she wailed, a princess goddess, divine ruler, proud and fecund, be forced to consort with this undeveloped Persian cub? What secrets and pleasures of the bed knows he? Oh, Ishtar, why do you mock me so? Ishtar, who is, of course, the... Come along.
4: The Ishtar, that's that film with Dustin Hoffman.
13: The Mesopotamian goddess of love.
4: Yes,
13: knew that Herembula had a prodigious sexual appetite and had already been unfaithful to her intended many times, on occasions with her own brother, no less.
4: Ooh.
13: Ishtar was outraged by such behavior and sent forth a violent storm which tossed the wanton, hapless princess overboard. Although Herembula made it to the shore, a huge ravenous wolf found her, raped her, and bit out her eyes. She lived the rest of her days as a blind beggar. Food for thought, wouldn't you agree? Thank you very much and goodbye.
4: Thank you. Got Len on the phone. We're talking about male and female sexuality.
14: Yeah. Oh, God, my mind's gone full of images. Can I ring you back?
4: Oh, okay. He seemed a little bit troubled there. I can understand. It's a very difficult topic, sexuality, very personal. Hopefully, he'll ring us back. Okay, hello. Who's there?
15: Oh, hello, it's Samira.
4: Hello, Samira. That's a nice name.
15: Well, it's not my real name, actually.
4: Oh, you're ringing in under a fake name.
15: Yes,
4: so, Samira, what are you calling about?
15: I'm ringing in response to the gentleman who seems to be rather against the fact that some women approach sex in the same way as men. Well, I am one of those women.
4: Can I just clarify, are you ringing in as a slag or a tart?
15: Well, I don't really think either of those... tags are appropriate to any women. I find them extremely offensive. I'm a sex worker.
4: A sex worker? Whoa, what the hell is that? I mean, it sounds a bit industrial, doesn't it?
15: It involves having sex with men or women for money, usually men.
4: That sounds a bit like a prostitute.
15: That's exactly what I am, Gary. I'm from the English Collective of Prostitutes.
4: Oh.
15: And we are campaigning for the abolition of the prostitution laws which criminalise sex workers and our families.
4: Yes.
15: And we're looking for economic alternatives, higher benefits and wages.
4: Mm.
15: We'd like to get across that there are no bad women, just bad laws.
4: You make it sound all so sort of serious. I like to think about, you know,
15: well,
4: the old...
15: serious.
4: Yeah, it's serious, but I think about those old bordellos, you know, with the women on the honky-tonk pianos and in the basques, dancing the can-can, and getting the money in the fun way, you know. You just paint like a really sort of like grimy picture of a rainy night in Bradford.
15: Have you ever been in a brothel, Gary? Because I've never never seen one like that before.
4: I haven't. I bet you've got some funny stories, though. Some of the funny men that might turn up,
15: Gary,
4: you know.
15: It's not a hen party. It's
4: no, but there's
15: job.
4: Some
15: it's
4: funny
15: a,
4: things.
15: It's a
4: what's
15: a lot
4: the funniest story?
15: Work?
4: What's the funniest one you've had?
15: We don't really go in it for the fun, Gary.
4: No.
15: A lot of the women who work in the sex industry are there because they may have drug problems, they're looking to support families.
4: Mm.
15: They don't necessarily go in for the fun, for the feather boas, as
4: all
15: you
4: right.
15: might.
4: Thanks for talking to us.
15: It's a pleasure.
4: I enjoyed that. So anyway, yes, if any of you have been in a brothel, why not ring in and tell us your experiences inside one? Are they good? Are they bad? Have you got any funny stories? Let's go to a regular caller now. It's Graham Downs. Hello, Graham.
16: Hello, Gary.
4: Hello, Graham. How are you doing?
16: Oh, this topic. It's what makes the world go bad, doesn't it? But sexuality. I know Billy Black wrote that song. I can play it on the guitar. He's like Marmite. You either like him or you don't. And sexuality. Now, I'll just say, suffice to say, Gary, that men are pretty well preoccupied with sex. I'm not sure that women are quite as much. I think about the men, it's pretty well, or I would say almost constant. I don't know how some of them bankers even have time to look at the piles of money.
4: How often do you think of sex, Graham?
17: Hello?
4: Oh,
16: Mum, what are you doing? You listening to my...
17: Who's this? Who are you talking?
16: I'm talking to Gary Birmingham.
17: Oh, hello, Gary.
4: Hello, so it is me, yeah.
17: It's just because he was going breathless. And when he goes breathless, I know he's...
16: What's up on my set, my life? You tell I don't, there, like that, me... That way.
4: Graham's mum, hello.
17: Hello.
4: Listen,
16: hello, Graham.
17: Calm down.
16: What are you doing?
17: I mean,
4: listen,
17: oh,
4: one at a time.
17: You calm down.
4: One at a time. One at a time.
16: Are you interrupting a private call? Yes.
17: He's getting agitated because he's been getting excited.
16: Graham's mum, are you an interfering nosy cat?
4: Graham's mum.
17: This is why.
4: I was just talking to Graham about his sexuality. I was about to ask him something.
16: Sexuality.
17: He wants to ask you something.
4: I was going to ask both of you, actually. You know, how do you deal with... How Graham's mum, looking after Graham in his room, he's housebound.
17: Yeah, bless him.
4: You must be aware that, that Graham obviously has sexual urges.
16: Yeah, as no, what?
4: As a mother, how do you...
17: Well, put it this way, I know his body very well. I wash it twice a day. Well, I can turn it.
16: Oh, that's charming. Yeah.
4: So it must be very difficult for you to keep anything private.
16: Oh, me?
4: Yeah, so don't you think it might be good for, well, both of you, if maybe Graham could spend some time with someone else and have some other female company?
17: The thing about it is that I just don't want him to get hurt.
16: What are you talking about, Mum?
4: Yeah, but what, how do you know someone's going to hurt him? You know, there might be some nice ladies in the world.
16: Yeah.
17: He doesn't want a nice lady. Oh, he's got me.
16: Yeah, what are you talking about, Mum? I like a nice lady come round, Gary.
17: But what nice lady's going to come round and light you?
4: Oh, come on, that's not...
17: Have you seen the size of him?
16: So, Gary, imagine that when like your own mum says something like that.
17: Darling, you're my little baby and I love you, but that it's a fact. It's a fact.
4: Maybe you're being overprotective.
16: Yeah.
4: What wouldn't you love more than having your son marry a lovely woman he loves and being happy ever
17: There's
4: after?
17: There's nothing I'd like more, but it's not ever going to happen.
4: But if you say that, though, it never will if you have that attitude.
16: That's fine. I'll tell her,
17: gal. Cheeky little sod.
16: I love you, Mum.
17: I love you too, darling.
4: Oh, well, let's leave it there then, shall we? Have some sugar puffs.
16: Sexuality. Bye.
4: Okay, I've got Professor Lucien Hempstead.

0: What's your point, Prof?
1: I'm calling in response to an earlier call.
0: Right.
1: I find it extraordinary that anyone could repeat the old soil that Princess Harambilla was ravished by a wolf. Everybody knows that this misconception has arisen as a result of the confusion between the Persian word for wolf, gurga,
0: yes,
1: and the Arab word burga.
0: Of course.
1: The traditional outer garment worn by Arab men. Harambilla was humbled not by a wolf, but by a wandering Bedou tribesman.
0: That's right.
1: Please, I beg of you not to allow that imbecile professor, and I dignify him with the word, Anthony Bison, on the air with his ludicrous and ill-informed drivel. Thank you.
0: Glad we cleared that up. Okay, yes, who's next? Hello.
2: Hello, Gary.
0: Hello.
2: My name's Norman.
0: Hello, Norman.
2: And I'm proud to say I'm a gay man.
0: Well done.
2: Yep, gay right through my bones. It's written through me like a stick of rock. G-A-I, gay. I'll tell you why I'm calling you, mate.
0: Yeah.
2: I'm ringing you about the armed forces.
0: Mm-hmm.
2: You know, gays being allowed into the armed forces. Apparently now I saw a documentary about it and it's all fine.
0: Mm.
2: And when I was a boy, I was desperate to be in the army.
0: Mm.
2: And I thought, Norman, don't bother. You'll get a right hiding. So I didn't bother joining. And now I'm 51. It's too late. I've been a right plonker.
0: Well, listen, it's too late to join the army, but have you found any other advantages of coming out and being gay?
2: Oh, I love it.
0: Well, what other great things are there about being gay at your age?
2: I get on great with old people.
0: Yeah.
2: Old people love gays.
0: They do, especially old ladies.
2: Oh, I talk to them for hours.
0: Yeah.
2: I'm very flamboyant. I've got a lot of scarves.
0: I'm
2: like an old-style gay chap, really.
0: Yeah.
2: I'm very friendly to everyone.
0: Do you have a boyfriend?
2: Not at the moment.
0: So you're single and fancy-free?
2: Ho, ho, ho, ho, ho! Watch yourself.
0: Thanks for your call.
2: Bye.
0: Bye-bye. Right. I think we've got Len back on the line. Hello, Len.
3: Yeah,
0: feeling better now?
3: Yeah.
0: Ready to talk?
3: Yeah.
0: Okay.
3: Well...
0: it's okay. Okay.
3: Sorry. No.
0: Come on, it's all right.
3: I'll ring up. Can I ring you back? Sorry about this.
0: All right, ring back again. Okay, hello, I've got Baal on the line. Hello, Baal.
4: Oh, hello there, how are you?
0: You know what, I'm absolutely great.
4: It's wonderful to be on the airwaves, as it were.
0: Mm.
4: And I say to all the listeners, God bless you all. I really mean it. A bit nervous.
0: Yeah, well, don't be nervous. It's fine.
4: Pardon?
0: Don't worry.
4: Learning about the subject of sexuality.
0: Right.
4: We all want to know if there are differences, or indeed if there are similarities, between the sexual response, as it were.
0: Sexual response? Are you a sexual man?
4: Well, I have been known to be a sexual man at times. Of course, when I was younger, I was probably more sensual than sexual, you see. I think too much is sometimes spent on sexuality, and maybe people should maybe spare a bit of thought for people who are more engaged in sensuality. And I think we should really all just calm down.
0: Well,
4: hello there.
0: We're all told that that women have more sensual feelings, whereas men have more sexual feelings. So would you say that you were more, you know, your sexuality was kind of feminine?
4: I suppose if there was any way of describing it, it would be a third form of sexual...
0: So you've got masculine, you've got feminine.
4: Yes.
0: What do you call this third sort of hybrid you're talking about?
4: I call it the Cybian phase.
0: Cybian?
4: Cybian, C-Y-B-A-I-N.
0: When did your sort of sexuality kick in then?
4: When I was probably about 28.
0: It's quite late.
4: Well, it depends how you measure years, of course.
0: Surely when you were about 13, 14, you discovered your sexuality,
4: well,
0: your feelings.
4: Well, fair enough question. And of course, I went through my pubic period rather later, I'm afraid.
0: What, 28?
4: Well, probably about 26, and that went on for about 15 years, different parts of me expanding and growing, bushier hair in certain parts, did not mention them, and of course, the shortening of the thumb.
0: Yeah.
4: But coming back to my main point, I think air shows should really be banned now. I mean, we've really moved on technologically-wise. Do we really need to see pilots physically fly up and crash into the crowd? We could certainly do this in some form of stimulation. And I shan't say anything more on the matter.
0: Can I just ask you?
4: Thank you very much.
0: Oh, he's gone. Better move on to another call. Hello? Who's there?
5: My name's Rupert Allingham.
0: Hello, what are you calling about?
5: This discussion that you're having about... male sexuality, female sexuality, and

0: homosexuality as well.
1: Mm. So what's your take on it all, then?
0: Well, I am gay.
1: Right.
0: I like musical theatre.
1: Mm.
0: Sing Along A Sound of Music, I love that.
1: Yeah.
0: John Barrowman.
1: We all like him. Do you like Graham Norton?
0: I love Graham Norton.
1: The Pet Shop Boys?
0: And the Pet Shop Boys.
1: Do you like the films of Marilyn Monroe?
0: Oh, but you know, my favourite's Judy Garland.
1: Yes.
0: But I find it very, very difficult.
1: What do you find difficult?
0: Well, mainly because I actually prefer women.
1: So you're bisexual?
0: Well, no, sexually, I much prefer women.
1: Well, you're not gay, then.
0: Well, everybody tells me I am.
1: You're not gay, right? Because I think a gay man loves other men, you see. You just seem to like things that gay men seem to like. You like, you know, the cliché...
0: Well, except women. I love women, you see. That's, you know, it's made me very sexually confused.
1: Okay, what about if you tried sleeping with a man?
0: Oh, God, no.
1: No.
0: Can you imagine it?
1: Ugh. You're not gay. Just because you like Barbara Streisand...
0: Oh, I love Barbara Streisand.
1: Look... Take it from me, as a fellow Barbara Streisand fan, you are probably not gay. Okay, I've got a Pete Wallander on the phone, calling from not Sweden, but Swindon. Hello, Pete.
2: Hello, Gary, all right, mate?
1: Hey, I'm good, thanks. How are you?
2: I ain't bad, you know. Ain't bad, been better. I was thinking about the male and female sexuality.
1: Yes.
2: The difference between the two.
1: Yes, a hot topic.
2: There ain't one.
1: No.
2: We love it, so do they. They pretend they don't love it at first, but after a while they have to admit, do you know what, this is blinding, don't stop, carry on, and that's it.
1: Well, I think we better leave it at that. Thanks for your call. Okay, we've got Len on the line. Len?
3: Len here.
1: Yeah, listen, this is your last go.
3: I think I've got it.
1: All right, pull yourself together now, come on.
3: The EastEnders came on the other night, I had to turn it off.
1: Why was that then?
3: Well, it's rubbish.
1: Oh, right, well... that's the end of Down the Line for this week. We'll see you again next time. Shimmer into summer with
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0: the cough drops.
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1: Day 1, 7 a.m. This is Giles Wembley Hogg, 2 M's, 2 G's, global adventurer, experienced chaser and friend to danger. I'm looking out over miles and miles of nothing as far as the eye can see. God, it's bleak. I'm in my bedroom in Budley Salterton. I've packed a 90-litre rucksack. In the shop they said it was only 80, but I tested it. Definitely 90 litres. I hope it dries off soon. Well, here goes. Oh, that is quite heavy. It's... Oh. I've fallen over and I can't get up. I can feel another repack coming on. I might have to take out my collection of Lucky Budley beach pebbles. Sad, but there it is. So why am I, Giles Wembley Hogg, 2 M's, 2 G's, packing up a rucker? Well, by the end of this day, me and my friend Toby Buntstick will have tandem cycled the first 50 miles of an international sponsored bike ride that will take us from Budley Salterton, in Devon, all the way to Moscow. In Russia, we must be mad. Not really. Just a couple of young fools with enough spare time and ruddy gumption to save Budley Donkey Sanctuary. So why Moscow? Well, I've always been fascinated by its bleak and glorious history, its noble, majestic towers, and its funny little people. But the main reason is that the bike ride is organised by a Russian man whose name I can't pronounce. Ivan, or something. He's making a bit on the side for what he calls an orphanage. This is my story.
2: Oh, I'm going to miss the family, especially Slow Giles. He's my tortoise. I think I know how he feels after I fell on my rucksack, little legs kicking in the air, waiting for someone to come and turn me over. Oh, the goodbyes are going to be hard. Poor mummy, she'll be in bits. My first day at boarding school, she blubbed for hours. Get the tissues ready. Mummy's little soldier's setting off. Must be in the kitchen. Probably setting up a pot of tea, a biscuit, and one of Dad's famous family bun cups. Hello? Ah, there's a note. Dear Giles, soup kitchen day for the Sidmouth and Topsham tramps. Dad fishing, Charlotte at other Charlottes with Charlotte. Have a lovely time, pedal hard, eat well, don't drink the water, don't talk to foreigners, and do right, love, Mum. P.S. Taken Slow Giles to the vet. Poor thing fell on his back and couldn't get up. P.P.S. Don't forget to put out the bins. Brilliant. Absolutely brilliant. Well, I've made it as far as the garden. Okay, this is my bike. A standard racing tandem with a... I put that on last night. Hope it doesn't add too much weight. I'm already 13 ounces over on the ruck. Oh, look, Dad's hung a bag of phrase books and guides on the handlebar for each country we pass through. Wow, they're all here. France, Belgium, Luxembourg, Germany, Czech Republic, Slovakia, Poland, Ukraine, Belarus, Latvia, and ta-da, Russia. And on the other handlebar, Romania, Moldova, Georgia, Turkmenistan, Estonia, Kazakhstan, and a Twix. Aw, good old Dad. Right, I'm getting on. Oh, that's a little stingy on the underloaf saddle area. Must be the extra weight of the books. I think I better eat the Twix. Just as well my sis gave us a pair of nylon saddle cosies for added comfort, because my Lycra Speedo cycling shorts are a bit skimpsy. I've had to shove the old school scarf down there to disguise the Wembley Hoglets. Luckily, it's not too far to Toby's house. I'm told riding a tandem on your own is an absolute nightmare. I'm at Toby's. I'm ringing the bell. Ow! Static. Must be the nylon saddle cosy. I was right. Getting here was a mare. In the end, I decided it would be easier if I gave myself an upgrade and sat in the front seat. I hope Toby's doesn't mind, but I couldn't steer from the back and I kept falling off.
3: Hello, Giles. Are you here for Toby?
1: I am a bit, yes.
3: My goodness, look at the size of that.
1: Oh, that's my old school scarf. A bit snug.
3: I meant your rucksack.
1: Yeah. She's a big one. 90 litres. Is Toby ready for the off?
3: Oh, I'm afraid not, Giles. Toby's a bit sniffly today, and he can't come out, I'm afraid.
1: Oh.
3: He says you should push on, and he'll meet you when he's better.
1: Oh.
3: He said, could you take his rucksack?
1: Oh.
3: He says you mustn't sit in his front seat.
1: Oh.
3: Well, all the best, Giles. There's the rucksack. Why not give Toby a ring from Dover, eh?
1: Oh.
3: Pleasant trip. Kiss for luck.
1: Oh!
2: saddle cozy. Sorry. Oh.
4: I'm ready for you, hey! I'm on the M5 trying to pull into a service station. Sorry! This isn't easy on a tandem. I don't know which lane to be in. I think it qualifies as a long vehicle. I have to ask. Shoot!
2: I'm in Memwood Pagmere service station. I'm meant to be meeting the ride coordinator at Dover tonight. I'll never make it. I think I've got the hang of his name, though. Ivan. Yes. Ivan Nikolaevich Rukavashnikov. 2 A's, 2 B's from the Moscow Orphans Fund.
5: There it is. One pot of tea and a sticky bomb of sprinkles.
2: Ooh, thanks.
5: 8.50, please.
2: Oh, right. Oh, dear. There goes the budget. Still, as long as this sticky bun lasts until Poland, I should be fine. I've been doing some other calculations. I've covered nearly 13 miles, and it's about 1,500 miles to Moscow, as the crow flies. But I'm not a crow. I'm a Wembley hog on a tandem. Toby was meant to be doing the navigating. I'm afraid I'm hopeless at it. I've bought an atlas. It's the Magellan Wonder Globe Junior from Smith's. One of those inflatable ones, which means it packs down small, but it's very hard to make out actual distances or places. Budley's not even marked.
5: You know this section's a smoking area, don't you, Mulliver?
2: Oh, is it?
5: Yeah. If you want to sit there, you'll have to smoke.
2: Oh, right. Sorry, I'm not a smoker.
5: Well, I've got to clean this station now, so you'll either have to spark up or move my anthem.
2: Oh, sorry. I'll go.
5: Yeah. Oh, don't forget your little ball.
4: My atlas!
2: Well, I've made it to Dover. Finally. Been hard getting here, but this is where it all begins.
6: Look out, Russia. Here comes Wembley Hog.
7: Ah, what's in хорошо, Wembley Hog from Donkey Sanctuary?
2: No, I'm from Budley Salterton. I'm just sponsoring the Donkey Sanctuary. I mean, I'm not a donkey.
8: No. I am Ivan, tour coordinator.
2: Oh, hi.
7: Ow!
2: Static. Sorry.
7: You were meant to be here days ago. I have to set up a checkpoint in France for the international teams this afternoon. What happened to you?
2: Toby Buntstick's mother.
8: I've heard of this woman. Quite a cow.
7: Next! Get yourself checked in, okay? The ferry is about to leave and we cannot afford any more holdups.
9: Next, please.
2: Hello. Just get through customs and we're off.
9: Terry, 2 rucksacks, 1 tandem at a beach port. Go on!
2: No, that's my navigation system.
9: Okay, sir. I need to get overexcited. I just have to ask you some questions for security purposes. We'll start with this rucksack.
2: Okay, that's Toby's.
9: Is this your bag, sir?
2: Nope.
9: Did you pack this yourself?
2: Nope.
9: Has anybody asked you to carry anything for them?
2: Yup.
9: Does this bag contain any of the restricted items as shown on the card?
2: Almost certainly, yeah. I mean, if you knew Toby like I know Toby... In fact, he's probably got far worse things than on that list. I wouldn't be surprised if there's some mucky jazz mags and a flick knife to boot.
9: Can you come with me, please, sir?
2: Righty-ho.
10: Day 8. I've just been searched by customs. In fact, quite thoroughly searched. Well, really very thorough indeed, to give them their due. It was going okay until the shorts came off and the static build-up blew the lights. But if a private education has taught me anything, it's that a bruised biffin soon heals. I should be okay to ride the bike in a day or two. Just spoken to Toby's mum. Poor chap's still a bit dicky. Says he'll meet me in Paris. Still, I'm on the ferry now with Ivan. And all's forgiven re the late start, yeah?
7: Yes, it's okay. I have money on you now, not making it at all.
2: Yeah, great sense of humour. Oh, it's a nice day, actually. Not too choppy. Whoops. Sorry, Ivan. Did all that go on you?
7: No, thankfully some of it went in my bag.
10: Day 10. Just outside Calais. Took a while to get out of the port complex. The signage was an absolute mare. I kept giving way to the right and ending up back at La Terminale 4 Hoverport. I've had to ditch the onions I was wearing round my neck because they were making me cry and I kept falling off the bike. Still, I've got the Breton shirt and the beret, so I don't look completely out of place. Right, stop and have a quick look at the old map. Now, Ivan has gone on ahead to coordinate the European teams. Damn good egg for a Ruski Oskievich. I mean a Russian. So, next stop for me, Gay Paris.
2: Hope it's not all gay.
11: Bienvenue à Terminal 4 de Ponce. Les priorités à gauche.
2: Oh, merde. Paris is a bit further than it looked on my globe. Must have not blown it up enough, but it clearly said do not overinflate. Oh, and this item should not be used as a life-saving device. And good advice for anyone travelling overseas, keep away from small children. Anyway, I've stopped in what the French call a café. I'm absolutely ravenous, but money's a bit tight, so I'm just having some pâté and bread.
12: Et voilà, le pâté du foie gras, du pain et du vin, monsieur.
2: Oh, and I've had to order a bottle of wine, because it's cheaper than all the soft drinks. Mmm! Oh, that is good.
13: Mmm.
14: Well, that pâté was exquisite, and the wine was really, really, really... Oh, whoops! Bloody hell! 140 euros for some pâté? I thought it was your special.
12: C'est du foie gras, monsieur. C'est une spécialité.
14: Brilliant! Absolutely brilliant. Hang on, isn't foie gras the one where you wire open its beak and force-feed a goose till it bursts?
12: Oui.
14: Hmm. I don't know, a drinking game a bit like that. Ow. Fallen off the bike again, and I'm still in the car park. I can only assume there was something a bit boozy in the pâté. Either that or something in the wine. Oh, dear. Everything's spinning round, except the bike, which is over there near a man.
15: Taylor! Yeah, same to you, mate. I'm finally in Paris. Nice place. I had a good look at the Arc de Triomphe, rode round it 20 times. I didn't mean to, but the front tyre got stuck in a tram line and then it all got a bit complicated. Can't wait to get to Russia. I'm picking up the pace a little bit now. Not too much, though. I mean, there's no sense Russian. I thought that up on the way here. Damn, nearly fell off the bike. Aha! The Gare du Nord, which means Station of the North. And what better place to start my journey east?
2: Now, this is the first official checkpoint and also where I pick up my partner in crime, Toby Buntstick. He should be here by now, by the Centre du Tourisme. Sure he's on his way. Great guy. He wouldn't let me down. Probably still a bit fluey. Ah, there's Ivan. Hello. Mwah.
16: Mwah. What are you doing?
2: Well, you know, when in Rome.
16: We're in France.
2: Duh, that's why I kissed you. The Frenchmen do it all the time, they love it.
16: So, you are still going on then?
2: Yup-a-doodle-do. I mean, yes.
16: We were just about to pick up and go. I assumed you'd given up and gone home.
2: No way.
16: Shame. The bid's still on. I want the better odds.
17: Oui, d'accord. 5-1?
2: No, Budley Donkey Sanctuary needs me. Anyway, I can't turn back. All of my mother's bridge friends have sponsored me. Actually, quite handy. One couple in Budley are D-I-V-O-R-C-D-E. Terrible for the kids, but I got two lots of sponsorship money off the parents. Listen, Ivan, can I borrow your phone?
16: You can use Project Mobile only in emergency.
2: This is a ruddy emergency. Absolutely furious Toby hasn't been in touch. I don't think he has any idea how difficult it is to ride a tandem on your own. Especially when you're drunk. I'm really going to give him a piece of my mind. I really am jolly cross. Toby! It's Giles. Oh, really? Oh, I am sorry. Have you tried Tixie Licks? Okay, yeah. We'll meet in Prague then. No, it's fine. Everything's fine. Couldn't be happier. Bye. Yeah. Wish you better. Yeah. Well, that's told him. Don't mess with Wembley Hog. Two M's, two G's. Right then. Prague next, is it?
16: Yes. Is that your navigation system?
2: Certainly is. Pretty snaz, eh? I suppose you fancy a spot of lunch before the off, do you?
16: Yes, but we'll have to be quick if I'm going to find you a team to ride with this afternoon. The German team went yesterday. I've already checked through the French, the Dutch, the Swiss, the Austrian under 11s, four amputees from Liechtenstein, and the guy from Brighton who does the whole thing dressed as hippopotamus. So a quick baguette and on your way, yes? Let me take your...
2: Ow! Sorry, static.
8: That was it. And since then, I have been running cycling trips in Europe.
14: You run them all?
8: Yes.
14: Have you not got a bike?
8: What?
13: I'm having lunch with Ivan. He's absolutely fascinating.
14: Do go on.
8: The registration fee you paid to do the trip helps us with the orphanage. Right. It works very well because you make money for the British Heart Foundation or cancer research or...
14: Elderly donkeys.
8: Yes, or donkeys in need, whatever.
14: Ivan, what is Russia actually like? I mean, you know, I've seen it on the news a few times.
8: Well, my country is changing very much, you know. We have...
14: I've always wanted to know, you know those people you always see in the hats? What are they actually queuing for?
8: I don't know. Starlight Express, maybe?
14: Doesn't matter. Should we have some more wine?
8: Not for me.
14: Little body, then? You like that, your lot?
8: No, you are supposed to be riding this afternoon. You have already missed...
14: Oh, here we go. That's you Russians all over, isn't it? You know, ruthlessly efficient.
8: No, that is Germans.
14: Oh, sorry. I always get my racial stereotypes muddled when I'm sozzled. Runs in the family, I'm afraid. You should have seen my dad at Geneva Airport.
8: Well, the British team are long gone now. I can put you with Italian women's team if you are quick here. Unless you want to call it a day and turn there.
14: No, thank you.
8: Well, that should give me 8-1.
14: I'll have the Italian women, please. And some more wine and a quick wander around the cheese board and then I'm Moscow bound.
18: Ciao, Maya. This is Giles Wembley-Hogg.
14: Buongiorno.
18: What?
14: Sorry, it's the French way.
18: Is it okay for Giles to ride with you this afternoon? He needs a pace setter.
19: No, noi andiamo da sole, vero? No, si qua.
14: They're pointing at the old school scarf down the speedos. Better explain. That's you on second thoughts.
19: Hello, my name is Maria. I am group leader for this section of the ride. Are you drunk or something?
14: Mia? No, ciao bella.
19: I think it's not good for two English boys to ride with us, no?
18: No, it's just Giles.
19: You are riding tandem on your own?
14: Yep. Toby's got the snuffleupagus, I'm afraid.
19: Well, I don't think you can ride with Italian girls.
14: Hey!
19: Go away, or we call our brothers.
14: Do you know what? I'm going to call you lot the Spaghetti Sisters.
19: What?
14: Or the Linguini Ladies. How about the Pizza Parlor Pedal Pushers? How about the Focaccia? Oh, they've gone. Hey, wait for me. I'm just coming. Oh, dear. Ivan, they've gone.
8: Giles, that was the last team and you scared them off. Oh, my God. What is that hanging out of your shorts?
14: Oh, well, every time Charterhouse score a try, we all wave those in the air.
8: And what about the scarf? I know I'm going to regret this, but if you want, I'll take the back seat on the tandem as far as the next town and try to get your team from there.
14: Oh, fantastic! Hop on and try and keep up.
18: Giles, we are on the same bike.
14: Good point. But a race is a race. How far is the next town?
18: Only 12 miles, but if you touch that again, you'll be wearing it for the next 11 of them.
14: Would you believe me if I said that wasn't the horn? Well, Ivan's left me to it, so I've decided to take in some French culture. I'm in a lovely little village for un petit peu du vin de table. I'm also going to learn boule with a very old man in a beret. I said I'll teach him Travel Connect 4 if he lets me win the first over. Voulez-vous toucher avec moi?
17: Oui, c'est ça. Le pétanque. Tu veux un pastis?
14: Sure. That is foul. Right. How do I play this fool, then?
17: Bon, alors, la première chose, c'est que tu prends le cochonnet.
14: Yeah.
17: Tu jettes le cochonnet.
14: Right.
17: Et tu prends la balle.
14: Yeah.
17: Le boule comme ça, dans la main.
14: Right, so gauche. A bit like French cricket, then, but with heavy steel balls and no bat.
17: Et... comme ça.
14: Well, that was hopeless. Absolute daisy cutter.
17: Et maintenant, toi, oui?
14: Yep, hand it over.
17: Ah!
14: Sorry, static. Right. I think I'll give this a leg spin and make it a googly. Here goes nothing. Oh, you okay? Must be the pastis. Is it still my turn, or... Yeah, you just lie there and sleep it off. Oh, I love a drink, these French.
20: I'm in a phone box trying to get through to Toby. Give him a sort of team progress report. I'll put the microphone by the receiver so you can hear it. Great guy. Lot of fun. Great value at a party.
0: Hello?
20: Toby, you old guffer, how are you doing? Still snotting for the county? Listen, any chance of you giving the old dragon the slip and brush off and getting out to Frogland?
0: Hello, Giles. This is Toby's mother.
20: Oh. Hello, Mrs. Buntstick.
0: Giles, I don't want to be rude, but we don't normally receive calls after 7 p.m.
20: Oh, sorry. I must have got confused about the time difference.
0: But it's only an hour.
20: Is it?
0: And it's 2:30 in the morning.
20: Oh, dear. Any chance of a word with Toby?
0: I think you already know the answer to that, Giles.
20: Is it no?
0: Yes, it's no. Toby is not at all well. He snuggled down with a Carvel and Benelin chest rub and a mug of hot Vicks and his snookums. Now off you pedal, and I may tell Toby you called.
20: Oh.
10: Right. I'm making a bit of progress now. I've mounted the microphone on the handlebars, and I'm 2 days sober. I've found the most fantastic road for psychic, yes. There's lots of people cheering me on, which is helpful, because it's hard work going uphill. Hello, yeah. But the brow's in sight, yes. I'm over the top. Whee! Oh, look, there's loads of other cyclists. Poor devils are coming up the hill. This chap at the front in the yellow jersey is doing extremely well. Head down and giving it heat. Excuse me, coming through. Well, there's a lot of them. Well, the bad news is I've just destroyed the biggest cycle race in the world. But on the plus side... Actually, there isn't much of a plus side.
21: Hello, Giles.
10: Ah, Ivan. Have we made the next checkpoint?
18: No, you are 120 miles off course.
10: Oh. Well, how did you find me, then?
18: You were on the news.
10: Was I?
18: The Tour de France.
10: Oh, that.
18: Yes. Listen, Giles, I'm asking you. No, I am begging you to stop. I think you should fly back before you or someone else gets seriously hurt.
10: No, Ivan, I have to go on to Moscow. If I go back to Budley without a photo of me outside the Winter Palace...
18: That is in St. Petersburg.
10: Please don't nitpick. Look, I promised my sister a babushka, babushka, babushka, ya-ya, a samovar for mummy and the biggest bloody hat in Russia for my dad. I absolutely refuse to let this expedition be a failure. I went to a bloody good private, public, private school, and I'm going to make it. Have you ever seen a donkey with only one ear?
18: I can't say I have.
10: Well, let me tell you. It tugs at the heartstrings. Now, if you don't mind, I'm going to find all that Moscow has to offer. Galleries, palaces, art and sculpture. I am Fabergé egg bound. Excuse me. Us Wembley hogs do not take failure lying down. Ow.
20: Ivan's getting help, so I'm waiting in a cafe. Oh, I'm hungry. I could eat a horse.
22: Pardon, monsieur?
20: It's the waiter. I said, je pars manger un cheval.
22: Ah bon?
20: I think the plan is to get a lift to a later checkpoint, mend the tandem, hook up with Toby and go on from there. Still no sign of Ivan, but this grub's da-da-da-da-da-da, lish. Garçon, qu'est-ce que c'est que ça que là que ça?
22: Cheval.
20: What?
18: Giles.
21: No, no, listen,
18: Ivan.
22: Will you stop that?
18: Good news. I have got you a lift.
10: Oh, fantastic.
18: Not on the lips.
20: Toby? Oh, hello, Mrs. Bumpstick. Is he? Oh, dear. No, I'm on a payphone. Thing is, I've got a lift to Zagreb in Croatia. No, in a lorry. Look, any chance Toby could meet me in Zagreb? What? No, oh, look, I'm running out of... Could you... Will you... Have you... I just need to... Can I speak to... Money's gone, someone up to... Oh.
22: An old cheval, monsieur?
20: What?
22: More horse.
20: No, no, he's just a bit chesty, apparently. It's jolly late.
10: Come on.
20: We're in a sort of car park. Ah, must be the lorry.
23: Giles, this is your ride. There should be room for the bike and your gear, too. I'm sorry none of the other passengers speak English. They are Croatian, but this is Vatroslav, okay? Vatroslav.
24: Hello.
23: Okay. In you get. In you get.
20: You sure? Looks a bit crowded.
23: It's okay. The driver knows you are coming aboard. I'll see you on the other side.
20: Right. Thanks, Ivan.
23: Sorry, Giles. But the bed's a bit.
20: Oh, right. Who's for a bit of Connect Four?
1: Connect four!
13: Shh! Sorry. So that's 86 to me, 2 to you. Fancy another?
3: Ja nemam predstav o čemu ovo idiot.
13: Well, I'm still in the back of the truck with all the croutons. I'm a bit peckish. Vatroslav, you got any food? You know, food?
3: Food, yes. Food, it can work. Food is good.
13: Me, cycle, Moscow. Make money for old donkeys. Sponsorship money, charity?
3: Yes. Money can work. Make money. Charity, very good.
13: You from Zagreb, Croatia?
3: Yeah, Croatia, very bad.
13: That's all right, I'm not stopping. Me, England.
3: England.
13: You know England. Excellent. Yeah. England. Yeah. The Queen.
3: The Queen.
13: Fish and chips.
3: Fish and chips. Good.
13: Great Britain. Budley Salterton. Sounds like we're on a boat. Just have a look at the old... I've been filling it in with a biro as I go along. Now, we are here. Damn, there goes my GPS system. Now, my guess is we're crossing the old Blue Danube. Come on, you must know this. As soon as I can get the bike fixed, I'm on my way. I reckon Tobes and I will make Moscow by the end of the week. He's a great guy. Oh, hello. We've stopped. At last. This must be Croatia. Can't wait to see Zagreb. It sounds very Russian.
4: Hello, ladies and gentlemen. Welcome to Dover. I am Sergeant Bastard from Customs and Immigration, and you are under arrest.
13: My family live in Budley Salterton.
4: Of course they do, Abdul.
13: Brilliant. Absolutely brilliant. Hello? Damn, answer phone. Toby, it's Giles, making my one phone call at 5:32 a.m. on Friday. I'm in detention, a bit like being back at school. Only this is a detention centre for illegal immigrants and bonus refugees. They think I'm from Croatia. Thing is, I know the £900 sponsorship's for the donkey sanctuary, but I need it for a bit of a bailout. Be a brick and make the necessaries. Cheers. Gilesy. Two M's. Two G's.
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7: Hey, look at this. Just look at this. Enough to make a horse shit. I told Hector right along what had happened.
8: So, and what's the matter?
7: Oh, look. Look at this corn Senator Gazette here.
8: Nothing but a picture of Senator Bunn here, as I can see.
7: Yes.
8: They've been printing his picture ever since he hit town.
7: Yes, but look at what it says under it. Read it.
8: Best toes at meetings.
7: Yes.
8: Yep. I bet his toes ain't any better than anybody else.
7: No, it don't say nothing about his toes. It says bestows, bestows. That means to give. Let me have that paper and I'll read it to you. Let's look at this.
8: Oh, take it, take it.
7: Mm.
8: I don't want it in the first place.
7: It says here, bestows at meeting $4,000 statue.
8: How's that?
7: Statue, statue.
8: No, it ain't me. It's Senator Bunn.
7: Oh, I know it's Senator Bunn. It says he's giving a $4,000 statue. And listen to what else it says. Senator Sidney Bunn, through whose generosity we are to receive rare work of art, and to whom we will long owe a debt of gratitude.
8: Oh, a what?
7: Debt of gratitude.
8: Well, what's gratitude?
7: No, sakes alive. Don't you know what gratitude is? Look here. Supposing I see a poor homeless yaller dog that's got a tin can tied to its tail, and...
8: You mean Senator Bunn tied a tin can to the dog's tail?
7: No, Senator Bunn didn't tie no can to a dog's tail. I'm trying
8: well,
7: to...
8: Well, who did?
7: How do I know who did? It ain't real dog know-how. All I'm trying to do is...
8: Is it a real can?
7: No, it ain't a real can neither. I'm just...
8: Then what are you worrying about it for?
7: I ain't worrying about it.
8: Seems like you are.
7: Well, it ain't. It's just an imaginary dog, and I'm trying to tell you what gratitude is. Now, suppose I run after the dog and...
8: You'd look dead darn funny running after imaginary dog. People think you're crazy.
7: Oh, that ain't the idea. Now, keep your trap shut, will you, and let me learn you something. I run after the dog and take the can off of his tail, and that dog licks my hand. Now, why does he do that?
8: Maybe it needs washing.
7: No, I mean, what does he lick my hand with?
8: With his tongue.
7: No, you don't get it yet, Deb. Listen, when the dog licks my hand, what would you call it?
8: I'd call it dad darn pest.
7: No, you wouldn't. You'd call it gratitude. Gratitude. And that's what the Gazette says we owe Senator Bunn.
8: Well, what if we do? The other dog won't cost much.
7: Oh, now we'll be getting all mixed up again. The whole idea is this. It says here we ought to be thankful to Senator Bunn for giving us that $4,000 statue. But it don't say a dad darn word about Hector.
8: Well, how do you mean?
7: Hector put up half of that $4,000, didn't he?
8: Yeah.
7: Why ain't his picture in the paper? Why don't they give him some credit? They let Senator Bunn hog it all.
8: Well, it's his own dad darn fault.
7: Whose?
8: Hector's.
7: Oh, yes, but it's a shame the way they roped him into this. And on top of that, it's going to be a statue of the senator. A statue of the senator, and Hector's paying half of it.
8: That was Mrs. Pinkley's idea, having the statue of Sidney Bunn.
7: Yes. I suppose we oughtn't talk about our customers, I darn near forgot. I met Hortense Schultenheim over at the post office, and she gave me a list of some things she wants us to send up right away.
8: Oh, dagnabbit, always wanting... Somebody wanted to buy something. I wish we'd never got into this business anyway.
7: Yes, well, now, just never mind. You go ahead and read me the list here, and I'll fix up the order. Now, what's the fuss?
8: Two heads of lettuce.
7: Yeah, wait a second, Jim.
9: Two heads of lettuce.
7: Yeah. These two heads look pretty good. Now, what's next?
8: A 1,000-ounce dressing.
7: Yes, just a minute.
9: Yes, looks like we're all out. Ain't got any stock yet.
7: Now, tell you what to do. You go out and see if you can get some for her.
8: Well, why don't you go and let me fix up the rest of the order?
7: I'll fix up the order myself. Now, go ahead. See if you can find some Thousand Island salad dressing around town.
8: Yeah, but what'll I get it in?
7: Oh, land of Goshen. You get it in jars. Jars! Now, go ahead. Thousand Island dressing.
8: Well, I am going
7: in. Looks like you may be run out of something coming through to one. Well, let's see here. Cauliflower and tomatoes. Well, we got them anyhow, I reckon.
0: Did that stop her ever show up here?
7: You know, I was sort of hoping you'd drop in. You seen the Corn Center Gazette?
0: Yes. What about it?
7: Yeah, I hope you noticed they had a picture of Senator Burns and a lot of stuff about him giving a $4,000 statue and not a dad darn word about you. I told you he was out to slick you, and he has.
0: Oh, shoot. A man like Senator Bunn wouldn't slicker me. Yeah. I'll get some credit out of that statue. You just wait and see if I don't.
7: Yes, you will.
0: Sure.
7: What makes you think Senator Bunn will ever give you any credit now that he's got your money?
0: Because he will. I'm an excellent judge of human nature, Mr. Winterbottom. And yes, Senator Bunn...
7: Judge of human nature. You make me laugh, Hector.
0: All right. Go ahead and laugh and see if I care.
7: Yeah.
0: But I'll show you how good I can size up a man. One night I was sitting in my little one-room apartment, and a stranger walked right in. And the minute I saw that stranger, the minute I laid eyes on him, I knew he was a sailor.
7: How'd you know he was a sailor?
0: Yeah, that's what I say, a sailor.
7: How'd you tell he was a sailor?
0: Because you had on a sailor suit.
7: Yes, but that
0: you know what he wanted me to do, Mr. Winterbottom?
7: No.
0: You know what he wanted me to do?
7: I don't.
0: Hunt buried treasure. Yes, sir. He had a map of a treasure island. Well, that night he slept in my cellar. And the next morning...
7: What's in your cellar? I thought you said you lived in a one-room apartment.
0: Yeah, sure, I did. That's what... Well, what's that got to do with it?
7: A one-room apartment ain't got no cellar.
0: Oh, gee whiz. That's right, ain't it?
7: Certainly is.
0: Well, I meant salt cellar.
7: What?
0: Yes, that's it. Salt cellar.
7: What's the matter with you, Hector? How could he sleep in a salt cellar?
0: Because he was an old salt. And the next day we started out to find the treasure island. We rented.
7: You mean one of these here South Sea Islands like Hawaii?
0: What was that?
7: Hawaii.
0: Oh, don't mention it. Dad
7: ding it. I said, how are you?
0: Oh, gosh, I'm swell. And drop in and see us sometime.
7: I'm talking about the Treasure Island. Was it in the South Seas?
0: Oh, yeah, sure. It was in the South Seas. You bet your boots. I say it was. So we rented a rowboat and learned a navigator via the sailor's called. Well, pretty soon we came in sight of the island.
7: What? Wait a minute here. You're way ahead of me. You mean the sailor sculled all the way to the South Seas?
0: Yes. You see, he was a gentleman and a scholar. And as we came in sight of the island, we were surrounded by canoes. Thousands and thousands of natives paddled out to our boat and climbed aboard. In fact, several of them fell into my lap. They were that thick. Yes, sir. Fell right into my lap.
7: What was they, Hector? South Sea Islanders?
0: No, Laplanders.
7: Now, wait a second, Hector.
0: And listen. There were great big husky fellas, too. Some of them weighed 200 and 300 pounds. And one of them was a butcher. He was the biggest of them all.
7: A butcher, huh? Well, what did he weigh?
0: Meat.
7: No, I mean, how much did he weigh?
0: Oh, about half of what you paid for.
7: Yes, but how big was he? How big?
0: Oh, he was a great big fellow, Mr. Winterbottom. He was so big that when he stood up in his canoe, it turned turtle.
7: Turned turtle, huh?
0: Yes, sir, turned turtle. We caught a turtle and made turtle soup. And say it was the finest turtle soup I ever tasted. I had three bowls of it.
7: Well, wait a minute. Tell me about these here natives. What did the butcher do when he got into your boat?
0: Oh, he just squatted on his hams. But you should have tasted that soup. The sailor was eating a big bowl of it and almost swallowed a needle.
7: Almost swallowed the needle?
0: Yes.
7: You mean the needle was in the soup?
0: Yes, but it was a typographical error. It should have been noodle. So the next morning, we tied our boat to a wave and went ashore. Well,
7: you say you tied your boat to a wave?
0: Yes. Tied our boat to a wave and went ashore.
7: Oh, shucks, you darn fool. You can't tie a boat to a wave because the wave would be gone the next minute.
0: Yes, but this was a permanent wave. And when we got ashore, we found the only way we could get into the island was through a small, rocky orifice. As an exceedingly small orifice in the rocks. So we sat down and waited until 9 o'clock.
7: What did you wait until 9 o'clock for?
0: Because the orifice didn't open up until 9 o'clock. And then we discovered that to get to the interior of the island, we would need horses and wagons. So I caught some wild horses, hitched them up, and started to drive across.
7: Now, wait a minute, Hector. Just a second here. Drove wild horses. Why, you never drove a horse in your life.
0: Is that so?
7: Yes.
0: Is that so? Well, just let me tell you something, Mr. Winterbottom. I drove a team of horses for years and never had one complaint from a passenger. Not one complaint. Well, when we got across the first time.
7: How do you mean you never had a complaint from a passenger? What did you drive, a stagecoach?
0: No, a hearse.
7: Now, you get right along here, Hector Smith. I ain't going to stand for no more of your son's running.
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2: I'm just doing the rebel yell here to kind of kick the Stan Freeberg show off, you know what I mean? There's the yellow rose in Texas that I am going to see. Nobody else could miss her not half as much as me. I cried so when I said, excuse me, that's just a shade loud on the snare drum. I say that's just a shade loud. You idiot. Hold it, I say.
3: Wait a minute. What's all the noise about? Who are you?
2: I'm Stan Freeberg.
3: Well, how can that be? I mean, I'm Stan Freeberg.
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3: What do you mean, smart aleck Yankee? Be quiet, Freeberg.
2: You'll be quiet, Freeberg. 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
2: Listen, you keep out of this, will you? You're on another record. Okay, hold it, you guys.
3: Wait a minute, who are you?
4: My name is St. George. I'm a knight.
3: No, not you. I mean the other guy.
2: I told you I'm Stan Freeberg.
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0: Thank you very much. Well, it took so long to open the show that just time to say thank you for being with us, and good night, everybody. Just kidding, just kidding.
1: Oh, Stan.
0: Yes?
1: The sheep have arrived.
0: Oh, good. So I hear. From week to week, we will be bringing you, let us just say, rather unusual guest attractions, including an interview with the Abominable Snowman, blueprints for a build-it-yourself swamp, and 3D stereopticon slides of the Johnstown flood with the original cast. Today, however, in honor of Bastille Day, we bring you direct from the Basque region of France, Monsieur Marcel Toulet and his original tuned sheep chorus. Due to a linguistical barrier, Monsieur Toulet's friend, Mr. Devereux, I believe it is, will interpret for us. Is that right, sir?
2: Monsieur, it's a great pleasure to interpret for CBS Radio.
0: Yes, well, the pleasure's ours, Mr.
2: Devereux.
0: Ask your friend, if you will, please, what kind of sheep these are.
2: Monsieur Toulet, l'enverus tonron et l'abrigadou. He say gray ones.
0: I see. Well, what are the little bells tied around the sheep's neck? I noticed that. Will you ask him what they are for?
2: Monsieur Toulet. L'entrevue de la proxy du vendredi le ding ding ding ding ding ding. What? Eh, il est revenu. He say, a lot of sheep have bells, for this sheep are tuned, so as to make the chromatic scales, which he make use of by knocking the sheep on the head with his crook, a signal to them to ring the bell. He do it like this. In this manner, he can play different songs.
0: Well, that's very nice. I suppose he's going to play a little Baba Black Sheep for us, or something equally as appropriate.
2: I ask him, Monsieur Toulet, dis la mente pervacheux, Baba Black Sheep.
3: Je t'aime, Berede. Quand j'ai lu les morts, les ronds, j'ai pas bras. À Freeburg, les yeux de mes récits, mais esprits, les ronds, j'ai pas d'argent.
2: Oh, he is very offended, monsieur.
0: That sounded that.
2: He says this sheep play only cool jazz, man.
0: Well, tell him on behalf of CBS Radio, I certainly didn't want to put down his sheep, but
2: he say, never mind, this no job. Just get on with it.
0: I see. Well, tell him, okay.
2: Commencez. That means start.
0: Oh, that's very nice.
3: Monsieur et madame. Commencez. No. No.

Well, thank you very much. So much for the tune sheet. Gee, it was worth all the trouble we went to. We had a little jurisdictional dispute between the American Federation of Musicians and the 4-H Club. Seriously, it is our plan to give occasionally on this series what I call, simply for want of a better title, Freeburg's Fables. Tonight we present our first one. Please remember that it is only a fable, and any resemblance between the city we depict and any real Nevada city is purely coincidental. Ladies and gentlemen, we present Incident at Los Varosis.

0: incident occurred.
1: It was 1960 when the incident occurred. That's almost 10 years ago. We feel it only fitting on the anniversary of the incident that we go back and reconstruct for you the events that led up to it. It all started with a notorious rivalry between the two famous Los Verosis nightclubs, the El Sodom and the Rancho Gomorrah. Perhaps you recall the publicity. Early in 1960, the feud got pretty hot when the El Sodom owner, Sam Mohammed, opened his new club with an unusually lavish review. The usual line of chorus girls opened the show with all 386 teeth gleaming.
2: We are the girls of the new El

0: Following this tender opening was quite a musical extravaganza. They had borrowed the 120 Radio City Music Hall Rockettes, had 119 costume changes, and featured Fats Domino on the contrabassoon. They were doing Rock Around Romeo and Juliet, and business was booming.
1: But so, what lies through yonder window grate? It is the East.

0: Hey, hiya, Nivy. Boy, rock around Romeo and Juliet is really packing them in, huh? 25,000 people this show.
1: Yeah, but...
0: Ah, later, later. I want to catch the rest of the show. That new kid, Peggy Taylor, sings good, huh?
1: Yeah, good. But Mr. Mohammed, the Rancho Gamora.
0: What about the Rancho Gamora?
1: The book in the World Orchestra.
0: The World Orchestra?
1: Oh, yes, sir.
0: And it was big. Very big. The string section featured Yasha Heifetz.

0: Menuhin, the Budapest String Quartet, and Jack Benny. On guitars, Les Paul, Andre Segovia, and Elvis Presley. On horns, the entire brass section of the New York Philharmonic, plus Shorty Rogers and Wingy Minone. At the quadruple keyboards, Arthur Rubinstein, Joe Fingers Carr, Liberace, and Harry Truman. Oh, yes, with Lawrence Welk on accordion. The whole thing, of course, was under the baton of Ina Ray Hutton. And in the lounge, as an added attraction, twice nightly, a lover's spat between Elizabeth Taylor and Mike Todd. The fact that the World Orchestra et al. Was such a smash hit that the Rancho Gomorrah had to tear out the walls to seat 50,000 more people did not go unnoticed back at the El Sodom. Sam Mohammed and his sidekick, Nebuchadnezzar, had the biggest scheme afoot yet. The El Sodom finished the largest swimming pool in the world in record time. It was so large, in fact, an embarrassing number of guests perished trying to reach the other side. And it was only when the club realized that their cash customers were being lost at sea, or rather lost at pool, that they thoughtfully installed helicopter lifeguard service. But the best was yet to come.
1: Nebby, I want a press conference in 1 hour.
2: What is it, boss?
1: Get all the wire services here. This is it. Florence Chadwick says she definitely will attempt to swim the pool.
0: Well, the great day is here. There are more than 300,000 people lining the banks of the El Sodom pool, where any second now the very great Florence Chadwick will attempt. And there she goes! There she goes! She has just entered the water, and that's all from here for now. Take it away, Fred Norwalk, in helicopter number one.
3: Fred Norwalk here. We can't quite see Miss Chadwick. We can, however, make out the Coast Guard cutters that are escorting her. Folks, I tell you, the view from here is really something. The magnificent Nevada scenery. The glorious sunlight reflecting off the slot machines lining the entire banks of the El Sodom pool, placed there for the convenience of the spectators. Also alternating between the slot machines are telescopes, through which the customers may get a free look at Miss Chadwick every single time they hit the jackpot. Oh, that noise you hear in the background is a slot machine here in the helicopter being operated by our pilot, George Snoozov. I still can't quite make out Miss Chadwick. Perhaps if we can get Jim Ryan over in helicopter number two to come in. He's flying at a lower altitude.
4: Thank you, Fred Norwalk. Jim Ryan here in helicopter number two. Will you hold down the slot machine there, Perry? Thank you. I can't see Miss Chadwick too well. Matter of fact, we can't see her at all. But we sure get a beautiful view of the now famous floating crap games. We're going to switch you over to helicopter number three, our television plane. Perhaps they, through the miracle of electronics, can see Miss Chadwick. I know they're really way up there, so come in, Wing Stanley, in helicopter number three.
5: Wing Stanley here in helicopter number three. We are really up here. I think we are as high as man has gone in a helicopter. Hope you can read me clearly as I am talking through my oxygen mask. George, can you switch on the telescopic lens yet on the camera? No? Well, keep trying.
0: So it went. It was quite a day at the El Sodom, and a good time was had by all, except, of course, at the Rancho Gomorrah. Oh, incidentally, Miss Chadwick didn't make it. It was flatly denied by the Rancho Gomorrah boys that they had tampered with her hot, nourishing broth.
6: Well, Luna, baby, you did such a good job tampering with Miss Chadwick's hot, nourishing broth that we are thinking of giving you a raise.
7: Well, gee, thanks, Mr. Belchander.
6: You can call me

0: Thanks, Lou.
1: Hey, boss.
2: Yeah, Flack.
1: I got it all set up. We're going to make that Chadwick thing at the El Salem look like a Sunday school picnic.
2: Did you set the deal?
1: You said it.
0: What's the pitch, Flack? What are we booking in?
1: The 1960 presidential inauguration on stage.
2: Twice a night. They understand that, don't they?
1: Well, yeah. It's in the deal.
0: Okay. What do we call the show?
2: The Inaugurieties of 1960.
0: What a title. Have you got the choreography worked out?
2: Yeah. Get a load of this. Two lines of girls. Big, you know.
1: Yeah.
2: One line I got in Supreme Court justice robes. The other line is dressed in scanty versions of the suit the president will wear.
0: Oh, gee, that's great.
2: They all have their left hands on copies of the Nevada phone books and their right hands raised in the air like they're swearing in. Except they ain't swearing in, they're trucking on down.
1: You know, it's got real class.
0: Yeah.
1: Well, what's the music like?
2: Come on, they're rehearsing the show.

0: again. I got the inauguration blues. Clean out the White House, got those 1964 presidential inauguration blues.
1: Booking the inaugural was a stroke of genius, and what with coming on stage twice a night and being held over for 8 weeks, this president was inaugurated more times than Franklin Delano Roosevelt. No show ever opened without critics, however, and there were a few. Luella Parsons took a dim view of the proceedings. They seated her behind a post. Back at the El Sodom, however, they took a dimmer view than Miss Parsons. Sam Mohammed, the El Sodom owner, was livid.
2: If those bums at the Rancho Gomorrah think Sam Mohammed is going to take this lion down, they're out of their skulls. We aren't whipped yet.
3: Yeah, but, boss, we're doing good business, harpooning the whale twice a night in the pool.
2: Good, but not great. Besides, we're running out of whales. Whales is hard to come by in Nevada.
3: Yeah, that's right, but, haven't we been packing them in the lounge?
2: Oh, certainly. Grace Kelly's baby splashing in her bathinet is a smash. But we're going to go bigger than that.
3: Oh, what could be bigger than that?
2: Plenty. Now, hand me those papers there, Nabby, huh? Now, what's the biggest thing in the headlines? Let's see.
4: This is it, right here.
3: Why, there's nothing there but the Suez Crisis.
2: Well, that's it. We're going to book the Gaza Strip.
3: Boss, we're going to move the club to the Gaza Strip.
2: Nibby, my boy, you missed the point. Sam Mohammed doesn't have to go to the Gaza Strip.
5: Here's a flash. The Gaza Strip is coming to Mohammed. Sam Mohammed, Las Barosis, Nevada's gambling biggie, has booked an international incident into his plush nightery, the El Sodom. He is flying in by continuous airlift 3/4 of a mile of the Gaza Strip, complete with soldiers and implements of war.
1: Yes, they cut it into 100-foot sections and numbered the sections the way William Randolph Hearst used to move great treasures of art to San Simeon. The pictures of a 100-foot section of sand with 14 Egyptian soldiers wearing full battle dress and bewildered looks being snatched off to Nevada made the cover of Life. And when it was pointed out to Sam Mohammed that the booking of a war into Los Barosis would cause many people to lose their lives, he replied,
2: "People are going to have wars anyway. Why blame me?"
1: And on that philosophical note, the Gaza Strip was reassembled in the new Suez Room. Built to accommodate 750,000 people in addition to the battle area. For the convenience of the soldiers, Sam placed crap tables, slot machines, and roulette wheels right between the front lines. You couldn't say Sam Mohammed wasn't a thoughtful man. You couldn't say he wasn't shrewd either. Just as protection in case the international incident was rained out, he had some interesting added attractions. In the lounge, a rare phonograph record of Adolf Hitler singing, "I didn't raise my boy to be a soldier." And in the garage, the St. Valentine's Day Massacre with the original cast. Now, you wouldn't book an international incident on stage complete with two armies, count them, two, and live ammunition without a chorus line and original music. And neither would Sam.
6: Gaza Strip! Gaza Strip! Everybody's there with the Gaza Strip!
1: life for a chorus girl isn't easy to begin with, but there were extracurricular hazards for the El Salem girls, including jumping in and out of foxholes gracefully and tap dancing on sand. Due to unanticipated expenses, the El Salem went over their budget. There was quite a turnover in dealers who had been forced to work the tables in no man's land. All in all, 228 dealers, croupiers, and shills bit the felt. But so it wasn't a total loss. They sold the screen rights to Universal International with the tentative title, They Died With Their Eye Shades On. If you think the fellows at the Rancho Gomorrah were taking this lying down, they were. By the pool.
7: Rub a little bit of that suntan oil between my shoulder blades, will you, grown-up baby? I got delicate skin.
8: Sure thing, Mr. Belshazzar. Hey, if you don't mind me saying so, you're taking this pretty calm for a man who just lost 250,000 people to the El Sodom.
4: Boss, I got it.
7: Got what?
4: The way we can top the El Sodom.
7: So you got it all worked out, huh? Well, that's nice.
4: Well, look, I mean, booking the Gaza Strip hurt the El Sodom in the long run. The war got a bad press.
7: It did a pretty good business. They packed them in.
4: Yeah, but the newspapers criticized them for booking a war. So here's the way I figure it. We'll pull the big switch and book peace. It'll be a smash. Look, I can see the headlines in Variety now. Peace, powerful box office, may start trend.
8: Gee, Mr. Belshazzar, that sounds great.
7: Shut up, grown-up baby. Listen, Flack, when I want your ideas, I'll ask for them.
4: But, boss, you didn't let me finish. We'll book a summit conference. We'll build our own summit. We'll plant grass on it.
7: Where do we get the dirt?
4: From the soil bank. I mean, they got lots of it.
7: Okay, what do we put on the top of the summit?
4: Well, oh, I can see it now. We arrange some chairs in a sort of semicircle. Then you know what we do? We book in the world leaders to sit in them.
8: Yeah, and in between the chairs, we put special slot machines that'll take, like, old francs, rubles, pounds, yen.
7: This part I like.
8: Then I'll have IBM start on the machines, huh?
7: Sit down, Bruna, baby. We ain't gonna do it.
8: Why not?
7: Because they booked one into Geneva and it laid an egg.
4: So we ain't gonna book peace.
7: We can't take a chance on it. We're only going to go for a sure thing at the box office.
4: Well, what are we going to do?
7: I'll tell you what you're going to do. You're going to tear out the walls and make room for 1 million people. I'm through playing games with the El Sodom. I've been saving this for my Sunday punch.
1: Some Sunday punch. It was bigger than Los Feroces had imagined in their wildest dreams. And when the boys at the El Sodom saw the 500-foot neon sign go up at the Rancho Gomorrah, they could hardly believe it. The sign read, "For all the world to see,
9: the Rancho Gomorrah proudly presents, for one time only, on stage, the Hydrogen Bomb."
1: Yes, everybody who thought he was anybody was there that night. In fact, there were more than 1 million people in the room when the gigantic machinery rolled back the roof and the great spotlight slowly slithered up the silver tower until it came to rest on that grim spectral object. I wonder if the boys were still counting their profits when time ran out and the man pushed the button.
10: Los Feroces was a golden city, as the history writers all have penned. But her days were numbered in that heavenly book, and she pushed her own button in the end.
1: So concludes our fable, Incident at Los Feroces. And we'd really love to receive your comments. Sometime soon we'll do another fable for you. Meanwhile, we'll all be back next week with, of all things, an interview with the Abominable Snowman, the inside story of the Midnight Ride of Paul Revere, and for you music lovers, the real lowdown on hi-fi in honor of Deafen Your Neighbors Week. 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So until next week, then, this is Stan Freberg saying thanks for listening, God bless you, and good night.
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13: Good evening. Tonight, I'm going out with Ken Worthington for a curry. And it's my first ever curry. Some of you will laugh at that and think, you know, how come it's his first curry? But it is, so you shouldn't laugh. I'm a little bit nervous. I'm well aware that curry sauce can stain, so after consulting with my wife, Mary, I've elected not to wear my roll neck sweater. I'm sporting a leisure shirt, dark in colour, very functional item. You know, Mary just wants to be able to whip it off me and stick it in the wash. If there's stains. And also I'll be sweating profusely, I suspect, you know. And as I've said to Ken, I do reserve the right to have an omelette if the curry's too hot. Ooh.
14: We present the Shuttleworths in How's Your Nan?

0: Hiya,
1: love. Hiya, love.
0: Give us a kiss, love. Yeah. Oh. See you later.
1: Yes.
0: Enjoy your curry, John.
1: Yeah. I'll try not to get any mess on my shirt, love.
0: Yeah. All right, love.
1: Shame you're not coming with me, Mary.
0: Yeah, I know.
1: Yeah, but Mary has a prior engagement.
0: Yeah.
1: She and her friend Joan Chitty are attending a summer's party.
0: Anne Summers, John.
1: Yeah, Mary insists
0: on Summers.
1: Saying Anne Summers' party, but, you know, you wouldn't say a apple, Mary, you'd say an apple, you know, and same rules apply.
0: That, I'm off.
1: But summer begins with a consonant. Consonant, please, Carol. But yes, it's something, oh, yeah, bye, love. Something that Mary's started doing at different ladies' houses. I've suggested Mary should have one. You know, get some strawberries. And some bunting up, you know, it'd be lovely. Certainly it's the right weather for a summer's party because it's a warm, sunny evening. Not suitable, in my view, for eating curry. A cold, foggy night would be more appropriate. But, too late, you know, the table's been booked. A table for two in the name of Worthington. Ken will be round very shortly. And while we're waiting for him, why don't I play you a song on my organ, which I just happen to have here. All about what I'd rather be doing tonight, which is plane spotting. Yeah, something I like to do with Mary, or on my own, more often on my own.

So recently there weren't enough. The experience was a bit duff, you know, because of the recent Ashfire.

0: You know, Doncaster.
1: Hello?
0: Oh.
1: Are you coming? Jan?
0: I suddenly don't want to go for a curry.
1: Jan? Are you there?
0: You can't see me.
1: I can't see you with the reflection.
0: Oh, if I keep very still, hopefully Ken won't spot me. Yeah, he's wandered off now. He's looking up to the bedroom. Oof, he's going around the side of the house. I think both the doors are locked. Yeah, I'm experiencing, is it fight or flight? I mean, I wouldn't mind so much, but he's only asked me to go because he's fallen out with Roger, who lives at the halfway house. See, Ken used to have a curry on his own, but he was finding there were too many family groups and courting couples. So Ken became self-conscious and was hurrying his meal. In Roger, he found a curry companion. Until last week, when after a dispute, Roger smashed a pompadour on Ken's head. Of course, it shattered. It's very brittle. And shards of the pompadour were in Ken's hair. It took Ken a long time to remove them, because, of course, Ken's got an afro.
1: Yeah, I can see you ready now.
0: Oh, he can't see me.
1: Let's go.
0: I'm going to have to go. Hey, stop it. What are you doing?
1: The thing you have to remember, Jan, is that curry is our national dish.
2: No.
0: Shepherd's pies, surely.
1: No, it's curry, Jan.
0: Look, but anyway.
1: It is.
0: Tell me again. What happens when we sit down?
1: Well, we'll be given a menu.
0: Yes.
1: And while we're choosing, we can order some papadums.
0: Yes.
1: And a pickle tray.
0: Oh.
1: That's what I do.
0: I see. And will you help me navigate the menu, Ken?
1: Yes.
0: And assist with pronunciation. Things like that.
1: Relax, Jan. You're safe with me.
0: I was safe with Ken. And I knew that. But Ken is an experienced curry eater. And once, when he had a takeaway, I tried a bit of his peshwari naan. And, oh, absolutely blew me away. Loved it. So why, as we entered the Indian restaurant, was I filled with trepidation?
1: Come on, John.
0: Right, Ken. Oh, it's very dark, Ken.
1: It is.
0: We're entering another world, aren't we? And, oof, yeah, straight away, strange, unfamiliar smells from the Orient to greet in the nostrils. Or are they? No. That's Jif, Ken, isn't it?
1: Mm.
0: Somehow so cleaner.
1: They'll be wiping the tables, John. It'll soon disperse.
0: Oh, it's lovely. Oh, Mary'd like it here.
1: Come and sit down.
0: Oh, and nobody around, so Ken's going straight to a seat. The banquet formation.
1: John!
0: We're sitting opposite each other. Oh, hey, Ken. It's absolutely deserted.
1: Mm.
0: You know, you didn't need to book at all.
1: No. And I could have come on my own.
0: Oh, Ken, it's not a very nice thing to say.
1: No, it wasn't. I'm sorry, John.
0: No.
1: I'm sorry.
0: It's all right, Ken.
1: Let's order some papadums.
0: And the pickle tray.
1: Yes. Yeah.
0: Can I do it, Ken, as part of my introduction to the world of curry?
1: Yes, don't see why not.
0: Excuse me, can we have two papadums, please?
1: No. Papadums.
0: And the pickle tray. Hey, it's easy, this, Ken.
1: Oh.
0: As you can hear, my trepidation had gone. I was feeling quite ebullient. But that mood was shattered by the arrival of not Roger, but another of Ken's friends, Peter Cornelius.
3: Hello, Ken.
1: Peter.
3: Hello, John.
0: Hello.
1: Hey, what are you doing in town?
3: Well, I just am passing through. I went to see my wife in Stoke Poses.
1: Yes.
3: And my grown-up daughter, Hazel.
1: Oh, right.
3: And, I'm in the area doing a bit of work for a while.
1: Come and join us, Peter.
3: Well, that's very kind of you, Ken, but, you know, I've got a lot of paperwork, so I'd better sit on my arse and deal with that.
0: Yeah.
3: Perhaps at the end of our meals, we can all sit together and have an Irish coffee.
1: Good idea.
3: In the meantime, John, I must inquire after your charming wife, Mary.
0: She's fine, thank you. Tonight she's gone out to a summer's party.
3: Really? Please do give her my best wishes.
0: Yes.
3: And ask if she might be interested in purchasing a Tibetan platinum glass bead Pandora bracelet.
1: Ooh.
3: This normally retails at £28. It can be Mary's for seven.
0: Oh, fiver.
1: John, what are you saying?
0: £6.
3: Listen, your food is about right.
0: Yes, it is.
3: We'll speak soon.
0: Right, yep.
3: Enjoy them.
1: Peter, have you got any more of those socks?
3: I don't care, no, but I do have a pack of five men's singlets.
1: Ooh.
3: Assorted colours, your size.
1: Yes.
3: Which I can let you have for £4.
1: Oh, right.
3: Yeah, yep. Well, listen, I'll see you after.
0: Yes.
3: Enjoy your meal.
0: Thank you.
3: Enjoy your meal. Yep.
1: Thanks, Peter. Oh, what a guy. Isn't he? Oh. No. Who rattled your cage?
0: He's a slime ball, Ken.
1: What?
0: He's just trying to sell his stuff out the back of his car, Ken. Surely you must see that.
1: No, you're wrong, John.
0: He did it last time. But I'm wise to him.
1: Well, you're not wise to the etiquette of eating poppadoms. You shouldn't do that, John. You're destroying them. You've been an embarrassment since the moment we walked in this restaurant.
0: I beg your pardon?
1: I'd sooner be with Roger from the halfway house.
0: What? Roger, who did this?
1: Go! Go!
0: Sorry, Ken. That was the end of my first and probably my last curry. Ken went to sit with Peter, and I wasn't going to eat a curry on my own. I'm not that sad. So I ordered a takeaway, one Peshwari naan, with which I left the restaurant and set off home.

0: Mind you, there's a mature lady out tonight. And she seems in fine spirits. Hang on, that's Joan Chitty.
1: Hey, John. John Shuttleworth.
0: Hello.
1: See you, lads. John.
0: Yes.
1: How was it?
0: What, Joan?
1: Your first curry.
0: Well, I didn't actually have one, Joan.
1: No.
0: So I've got a takeaway.
1: Yes, I see you've got a carrier bag.
0: Yep.
1: I've got a carrier bag too.
0: So I see.
1: Would you like to see what's in it?
0: Well, I don't need to, Joan. You know, I know what's in it.
1: Do you?
0: Well, I can guess.
1: Go on, then.
0: Well, you've been to a summer's party, so it'll be sunglasses, sun hat, sun lotion. Oof, going too fast at that.
1: Well, there are bottles, John.
0: Yes.
1: Why don't you come back to my house and, you know, I'll have a look.
0: That's a very nice offer, Joan, but I'm sure Mary received a bag as well, and, you know, I can look at hers.
1: Well, mine's more interesting.
0: Well, I suggest you pop into the restaurant and show the items to Ken and Peter Cornelius.
1: Oh, yes, I will. And maybe I'll let them buy me a beef madras.
0: Well, you know.
1: Bye, Joan.
0: Yep, bye, Joan. Joan would be crazy to have a curry at this late hour, and on top of strawberries and cream. And I don't think I'll be eating this Peshwari naan tonight. It'll be a hot chocolate and a ginger nut. Oh no, they're a bit spicy, aren't they? A sports biscuit. And I suggest you have the same. Good night.
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0: South, south. Oh, the big red letters stand for the Jell-O family. Oh, the big red letters stand for the Jell-O family. That's Jell-O.
1: Yum, yum, yum.
0: Jell-O pudding.
1: Yum, yum, yum.
0: Jell-O tap. The Elka pudding just so real.
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0: Saturday afternoon. Lunch is over, the dishes have been cleared away, and a man can stretch out his legs in his favorite armchair, switch on the football commentary, and relax. Or can he? Well, we'll soon find out, so let's go over to their house and meet Peter Brough and Archie Andrews.
1: Center line, he puts it through the basin, Miss Noel.
2: Bing, bing, woo, woo, bing, bing. Get up, Silver, bing.
3: Archie, please.
2: Reach for your gun, partner. I'm a coming in shooting. Bing, bing, bing.
3: Archie, please. I'm trying to listen to football. What do you think you're doing?
2: I'm playing cowboys. Which way did they go, Sheriff? Oh, they went that way, did they? Get up there.
3: Well, stop it, Archie, do you hear? This is the most exciting part of the game. Come on, the center forward there. Come on, man. Shoot, shoot, shoot.
2: Oh, thank
3: you. Oh, what's the use? I won't switch it off. No, Archie, you've completely ruined my afternoon's enjoyment. You and your cowboys.
2: Well, it's your own fault, Brough. You're the one who wouldn't let me go to the pictures.
3: I should think not. Pictures, indeed. Why aren't you out playing with the other boys of your own age?
2: I can't.
3: Why not?
2: They've all gone to the pictures.
3: Well, I just don't understand this modern passion for the cinema. Why, I haven't been to see a film since
2: they raised the prices?
3: Yeah, no. Anyway, I don't approve of young boys going to the pictures so much. That's all.
2: Oh, come on, Brough. Let me go. Please. Please. There's a smashing film at the local. Honest, please, please.
3: No, Archie, I'm sorry. Besides, you can see exactly the same film at home on television.
2: I know, but who wants to wait 20 years? Oh, come on, Brough. Please, please. It's a smashing film all about landing on the planet Mars.
3: For the last time, Archie, you're not... Oh, the planet Mars, eh?
2: That's it, Brough.
3: Are there rocket ships in it?
2: Yes, and ray guns and space helmets and strange creatures from another world and...
3: All right, Archie, perhaps just this once I'll let you go.
2: Oh, thank you, Brough, thank you.
3: And Archie?
2: Yes, Brough?
3: Do you mind if I come with you?
2: Oh, Brough, you villain, you. All right, come on then, let's go. Come on.
3: Well, Archie, I'm sorry that cinema was full up. But here's a little cinema I've never even noticed before, and this one looks absolutely deserted.
2: Well, no wonder. Look who's running it.
4: And the next, ladies and gentlemen, if you please. Seats in all parks, absolutely no waiting. Cartoon, newsreel, trailers, food flash, and mammoth stage presentation.
5: Oh, yes, and a film.
3: Well, Archie, shall we go in?
2: No, not yet, Ralph. I'm enjoying listening to this.
4: I said there are seats in all parts. 2 feature films, 12 rounds of boxing, ice show, amateur talent contest, suits cleaned and pressed.
3: Two one and threes, please.
4: Yes, sir, certainly, sir. 2, 1, and 3s, and you're just in touch. Oh, no. Oh, not again, no. Queuing in all parts, standing at 12 and 9. 3 out of 10s.
2: Queuing? But there aren't any queues.
4: Well, don't just stand there. Start one.
3: Just a minute. Didn't you just say that there were seats in all parts?
4: I'm sorry, sir, there isn't a seat in the house.
2: Isn't it rather uncomfortable for your customers?
4: Yeah, the kind of customers we get don't know any better. They're used to sitting on the... Get back in line. I saw you trying to dodge to the front of the queue.
2: But we're the only two here.
4: That's no excuse. You should have come earlier.
3: Look, are you sure there's no room?
4: I just told you the place is jammed to the doors and I'm the only one on duty today.
2: Well, why aren't you inside?
4: Well, it's lonely in there.
2: I don't think you know anything about running a cinema at all.
4: Oh, don't I? I'll have you know, young man, I was practically born in the cinema.
2: Oh? What was showing?
4: Ben-Hur. It was during... it was during the chariot race.
3: Archie, yes. Archie, stop annoying the man when he's trying to do his job. Leave him alone.
4: Oh, that's all right, sir. I know how excited these youngsters are when they come to my cinema. They just love to see my double features.
2: So what have you got, 2 heads?
4: Yes, I use the other one for banging against the wall.
5: Flipping kid.
3: Well, tell me, what are you showing today?
4: Today, oh, it's a wonderful picture, absolutely brand new and all. Yes, there's one terrific scene where the girl is stranded on the ice. You should hear me accompany it on the piano. I go mad.
2: Eh? On the piano? You mean it's a silent picture?
4: Of course it is. You don't think I bother with them newfangled talkies, do you? Just a silly fad, like the motor car.
2: Yes. I suppose you're right. Talking pictures will never replace the old-fashioned horse, will they?
4: Oh, you're so right. Nor will the motor car replace the back row at a cinema. I mean...
2: Oh,
3: Well, now tell me, what have you got on besides the film? I hear you said something about a stage show. Is that right?
6: Oh, yes, a smashing stage show. Oh, we've got a comedian here this week. Oh, dear. Oh, he's terrific. Really worth seeing, he is.
2: Huh. And when does he go on?
6: Just as soon as I can get round the back and change it to be funny at. Well, you coming in or aren't you? The rest of the queue went in hours ago.
3: All right, then. 2, 1, and 3, please.
6: Right you are. Now, I'll just... Where's the boy? Where's he gone?
2: I'm in here. In the pay box. I'm just getting the tickets. I thought I'd save you the trouble.
6: Oh, well, that's very nice of you. Just a minute. What have you got there in your hand?
2: This is a roll of tickets. I'm tearing them in half for you.
6: But, wait! Put it down. Put it down at once.
2: What's the matter? What's the matter? I might as well tear them all in half. After all, you'll have to do it sooner or later.
6: But you can't. Put it down, I say.
2: Why?
6: That isn't a roll of tickets. That's the big picture.
2: Oh. Oh, dear, come on, Bruff. Let's go over to the other cinema quick. The audience is just coming out.
6: No, come back. Oh, me entertainment. Me Lillian Gish. Me business. Oh, flipping kid.

0: little Archie battling against Dr. Hancock, alias Pippinhead. Ah, I certainly have my sympathy. Poor little Archie. That's enough. Stop. Hamlet talked to himself, and look what happened to him.
1: Good morning, Andrewsie.
0: Good morning, sir. Nice day. Are you sleeping well?
1: Rather.
0: Good. I won't wake you up.
1: Andrews. Ah, you are exceedingly jovial this morning. To a casual observer, all would appear to be well. But it isn't, is it? Over to you.
0: I beg your pardon, sir.
1: Didn't you hear what I've just been saying?
0: No, when you started to meow, I went out for a haircut.
1: Of course, lad. As I said before, something is in the wind.
0: Oh, it'll be the gasworks.
1: The gasworks are 3 miles away.
0: Well, I was only giving you an alibi.
1: I can sense something is wrong, otherwise you wouldn't stand there with that "I've just laid an egg" smile on your face.
0: Well, sir, here's my homework. That question about the triangle's tricky, but...
1: Eureka! I know what's different about this room. Your desk. It's gone.
0: You see, trigonometry is very difficult, sir.
1: Andrews. Andrews, where is your desk?
0: My desk? Oh, my desk. Funny, I had it yesterday.
1: And if you don't tell me where it is, you'll have had it again today.
0: We had to get rid of it, sir. It was finished. You see, the inkwells were empty. That's what it was.
1: So you think you pulled a swift one, eh? No desk and no lessons. But you didn't reckon with Dr. Anthony Hancock. And if you sold your desk, you can do your lessons sitting at... Andrews, where's my desk?
0: Your desk, sir? Aren't you at it?
1: You're doing your best to get me at it, aren't you? And for the last time, where's my desk?
0: Oh, well, if that's the last time, let's talk about something else, shall we?
1: Andrews, where is it? I know it was here yesterday because I carved my name... I mean, it was right here and I sat on this bed... Where's my chair? The chair gone on my beautiful desk. Just when I was getting 2 nice grooves in it for my elbows.
0: I bought you an apple, sir.
1: I don't want an apple. I want my desk.
0: You termite.
1: Silence. I want my desk back exactly where it was, facing the picture of... facing that blank wall.
0: Blank wall. Oh, so it is. Well, I think I'd better go now, sir. I'm wanted on the telephone.
1: The telephone is not ringing.
0: Well, there's no sense in hanging around till he does, is there?
1: Andrews... Since you will not tell me what has gone out of the room, I will check the inventory to see what we have left.
0: But, sir...
1: I've checked it. One pencil.
0: One pencil? Don't anybody leave the room. There were two. What's happened?
1: Andrews, you will write out for me 1,000 times, I must not flog sir's belonging.
0: Yes, I'd like to...
1: Please, Andrews. Now... I'm going to close my eyes and count 10. And when I open my eyes, I want to see a difference. Here goes. 1, 2, 3, 4, 5, 6, 7, 8, 9, 10. No difference.
0: That's where you're wrong. The pencil's gone.
1: The pencil? Oh, no, my favorite pencil. That's the one I used to go rack-a-tack-tack against my teeth with.
0: Well, now you'll have to get your head and go rack-a-tack-tack against the wall with that.
1: Andrews, where is my pencil? It can't just have walked off on its own.
0: Why not? It was a self-propelling pencil.
1: My boy, I'm coming to the end of my patience. Don't push me too hard.
0: Why not?
1: I'm against the window. I mean, if you don't return the pencil, I shall keep you in. And don't forget, I can keep you forever if I wish.
2: Thanks for the offer. I accept.
1: Hello, my dear Agatha. The bell of the ball.
0: That's true, and I was certainly saved by the bell.
1: But Agatha, look at this room. There is a baby... empty.
2: Well, Archie didn't mention it. He's making it into a gym.
1: A gym? Well, Andrews, why didn't you tell me? I would have approved. Why, I'm all for bodybuilding.
0: You should, for the jerry-built thing you've got.
1: Andrews, my friend, was one of the finest bodybuilders in the country.
2: Oh, yes, I heard about him. Made a wonderful job of Frankenstein.
1: Oh, Agatha, don't mock me about sport. You know that the great love of my life is wrestling.
2: Where is she appearing tonight?
1: At the boxing. Oh, no. Agatha, you misunderstand. I mean, I love wrestling, you know. I grab you by the neck like this, then your left wrist, a quick jerk and... But don't just stand there. Pick me up.
2: Anthony, that was wonderful. Let me show you one. Now, put both your arms round my waist. There we are.
1: But that's not wrestling.
2: Who cares?
1: I mean to say, Agatha, what would happen if I showed that hole to my wrestling instructor?
0: He'd be worried to death about you.
1: Well, Agatha, if that's your idea of wrestling, I'm afraid you'd lose every time.
2: Heaven.
1: Heaven? I don't quite understand.
0: How dense can you get? Do you have to be hit on the head with a brick, sir?
2: I'm afraid he does, Archie.
0: Oh!
1: Agatha, if you don't mind, I'll answer any questions addressed to me.
2: All right, Anthony. There's no need to lose your temper.
1: I'm not losing my temper, but I'm extremely sensitive to having my head pounded with the school's cornerstone.
2: There you go again, talking about your aches and pains and bumps and bruises. Well, let me tell you, Anthony Hancock, the only bruises you have are where you've been sitting down too hard, and the only little bump you have are where you're pleased to call muscles, and the only lump you have is your shoulders, and the only use I can see for that is to keep your motorboard off your desk, and the only thing I've got to say to you is this. Take off this fancy canary and stuff my fingers in your face on me a trident.
1: What does that mean?
2: Don't forget tonight. Goodbye, Muslim.
0: Muscle man, eh? You look more like a potted shrimp to me.
1: Never mind what I look like to you. I'm still not satisfied about this empty room and that straw.
3: Excuse me, Mr. Barcry's been in yet?
1: No, I told you last week he's gone to New York.
3: Yes, and you told me he hadn't got a room here, but I found a room and on the door at Mr. Bygrave's private. Keep up, no admittance, danger, get out of it, get back, no parking.
0: So what did you do?
3: I went in. I know Mr. Bygrave's, it was just a trick of his to keep people out.
0: And what happened when you went in?
3: I fell 20 feet through a trap door.
0: Oh dear, poor Mr. Marks. What was down in the trap?
3: Oh, just another notice. It said, I forgot to mention, mind the step. He was a very thoughtful man, Mr. Bygrave's, always thinking about women.
1: Mr. Marks, was that his room?
3: Well, it was his store room.
1: You mean store room?
3: No, everything in it had been stole. By the way, Arch, did you ask Mr. Hancock about this room?
0: Oh, yes. Well, he said we could use it.
3: Righto then. Come on, Gil. Get in there. Go on, Gil. Go on.
1: Get in, Gil? What are you talking about?
3: Not a who, it's an horse. Don't get excited, because it's about 60 years old, and I don't want to get frightened when it sees you.
1: A horse? In my classroom? Never, never. Nah, I see it all now. The straw, the empty room. You want to make this into a stable.
0: Oh, no, sir, no. You promised we could use it for a gym.
1: That's right, a gymnasium.
0: Ah, we meant a gymkhana.
3: Come on, Gil. Come on, Gil. Steady there, Lee. Steady there, Gil. Mind the man with a square hat on.
1: Oh, no. Get it out of here. Get it out.
3: Don't keep waving your arms around like a tic-tac man. You'll have it racing.
0: Oh, she's all right, isn't she, eh? Where did you find her, Mr. Mark?
3: She was in Mr. Bygrave's storeroom. On a shelf, marked livestock.
0: Oh, yes. The milkman did owe him some money.
1: Well, you can't keep it in here. Put it in the bathroom.
3: Can't do that, mate. I've got the chickens in there.
1: Chickens in the bathroom. And I suppose you've got a few goats tied up in my bedroom.
3: Now, only one. I'll have to get rid of that one. It's frightening the pigeons. Mind yourself. Nelly's trotting.
0: Hey, hey. Up, up. Oh, all we want now is Gordon Richards.
3: I'll have a look in the storeroom.
1: Go there. Steady, Nelly. Nice horse. Nice kind horse. Oh, oh!
3: Steady, now don't jump about.
1: It's eating me hair.
3: Well, stand still. You've got plenty of time before it gets to your head.
1: Oh, oh, oh!
0: Oh, she's trotting round again.
3: Whoa, there. Whoa, steady. Put Mr. Hancock down.
1: This is too much. My hair. Look at it.
0: Well, it's your own fault, sir. You shouldn't stand in front of it.
1: Well, I didn't know.
3: Go! Mr. Hancock!
1: Sir!
3: You shouldn't stand behind it, either.
1: I'm fed up with this. That horse would have kicked me down into the main street if it hadn't been for the fire escape.
3: Well, two wrongs don't make a right.
1: What do you mean?
3: Just because Nelly had some of your hair, there was no need for you to go round back and have a go at her tail.
1: Well, how was I to know it was watching?
3: Wow, Nell's a very, very shrewd nut.
0: Yeah, Yes, she's really very gentle if you treat her right.
1: Well, you are not going to treat her in here. In future, you will exercise her on the lawn and not in the classroom.
3: Can't do that, Mr. Hancock. The lawn ain't big enough.
1: There's more space on the lawn than in this classroom.
0: There isn't, sir.
1: Why not?
3: That's where we stack the furniture.

0: Thank you. Thank you, Miss Julie Andrews. That was splendid. Your voice improves with time.
1: Yes, your voice is the same, sir, and it might improve.
0: Doing what?
1: A different kind of time.
0: Forward, boy. Now, as we have no furniture, I have bought my own rocking chair. And what's more, it is supposed to be a wishing chair.
1: A wishing chair? Oh, I think I'll have four penny for this.
0: That's right. That's right. Now, rock back and forward.
1: All right. I wish...
0: Go on, Andrews, what do you wish?
1: I wish it wouldn't creak so much.
0: No, Andrews, a proper... Oh, look, it stopped creaking.
1: Isn't that amazing? All I did was stop rocking. Well, now, let me see. Oh, rocking chair, I wish I could see into the future. Into the future, 100 years from now.

0: funny name, isn't it? By the way, it's very hot, isn't it?
1: What do you expect? Down here.
0: Down here? Oh, no. No, all I wanted was to see 100 years ahead, that's all.
1: Oh, so you have. It is the year 2051. You have been with us 30 years.
0: Then this must be...
1: But don't say it. It's not allowed.
0: Oh? Why can't I say it?
1: We have the BBC down here.
0: Well, then, you must be...
1: My card. You can just read the name when it isn't singed.
0: What's this? All parties catered for? No waiting? Proprietor? No, no, no. I want to go back. Oh, I'd give anything just to see dear old Dr. Hancock again.
1: He's over there.
0: Oh, Dr. Hancock, I'm glad to see you.
2: Just hang on a minute, Andrews. My fire's going out.
0: But tell me, Dr. Hancock, tell me, why are you here? What did you do wrong?
2: There's my list. When I was your tutor, I did all those wicked things, and you got the blame.
0: What, all these?
2: Yes.
0: Oh, well, what am I doing here, then? Perhaps you're right.
1: If you'd like to see your list, I'll get 8 men to bring it up.
0: Oh, no, no, please, please. Oh, dear. I wish I'd taken Bruff's advice now.
2: He should be along any minute with more coal.
0: Oh, no, no, not Bruff. What did he do?
2: Oh, I don't know. Something about income tax. Stand aside a minute, Andrews. The flame's wilting. Where's Miss Shovel? Where's Miss Shovel? You can't move these days for politicians.
0: But, sir, it's so hot.
2: Yes, I know it is, yes. If you're stopping, take your horns off.
0: Huh? Horns? Oh, dear, I've got a pair of horns.
2: Well, you're lucky, Andrews. You've only got horns second class. Some of us have tails as well.
1: So now you've seen it, my boy. Anything else before you collect your shovel?
0: Well, how is Miss Dinglebody?
1: Miss Dinglebody? Oh, Agatha Dinglebody. Oh, she's not with us. She was kind, thoughtful, gentle, used to help people. Shocking woman.
0: Well, I'd like to see her if I may, sir.
1: Oh, that's difficult. She's not in my territory.
0: Oh, please, sir. I promise if you'll let me see her, I'll be a bad boy.
1: Oh, very well. Step in the lift.
0: Right.

0: fourth cloud on the left.
1: Archie, how nice to see you. I'm so glad you're with us.
2: Oh, Miss Dinglebody, it's so clean and fresh here, and you look so beautiful.
1: That's true. We do as we please. If we wish to sleep, we sleep. If we wish to sing, we sing. Look at that group. Comedians playing Hamlet.
2: Well, I can only stay a short time. Then I have to go back to...
0: You can say it. There's no BBC up here.
1: Oh, Archie, I'm so glad to see you. Any news of Anthony?
2: Dr. Hancock? Oh, last time I saw him, he was making toast for Napoleon.
0: Yes, he's in my power, and you'll never see him again.
1: You forget, if I wish to see him again, I see him. After all, here, you are redundant.
0: Impossible. You'll never, never... What's that?
3: Beyond the blue.
2: Miss Dinglebody, you've done it. He's here. He's here.
4: Hello, Agatha. You must excuse me being stripped to the waist.
0: Spoiled again, while I've still got you.

0: Come on!
1: Well, Agatha, here we are alone. Just the two of us.
2: Shame on you, Anthony. What about poor Archie? I'll get him back. Archie Andrews was the one who found a dog that was lost and cared for it.
3: Oh, I'm back again. Oh, thank you, Miss Dinglebody.
0: Archie Andrews was the one who trained him to catch rabbits.
1: He's gone below again.
2: Archie Andrews also found £50 and returned it to his rightful owner.
3: Oh, thanks again, Miss Dinglebody.
0: Archie Andrews was the one who caused the owner to lose it in the first place.
1: Down he goes again.
2: He was also kind to Mr. Brown.
0: And look where he ended up.
2: He was good.
0: He was bad.
2: Gentle.
0: Rough.
4: Archie, Archie, stop rocking that chair. Wake up, wake up.
3: Eh? What's the matter? Oh, Braff. Oh, it's you. Where's your barrow of coal?
4: Barrow of coal? What are you talking about?
3: Oh, it's really you. Oh, then it was all a dream.
4: Yes, you probably had something to eat that didn't agree with you, my boy. Now, come on, it's time for bed.
3: Oh, dear. Oh, I'm so glad it was a dream.
4: Yes, that's all it was, Archie.
3: Braff, just to make sure.
4: What?
3: Can I see your income tax return?

have heard Peter Brough and Artie Andrews in a recording of Educating Artie with Alfred Marx, Hattie Jakes, Tony Hancock, Julie Andrews, the Tanner Sisters, the Headley Ward Trio, and Anton and his orchestra. And this is Peter Madden inviting you to listen again at the same time.

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1: We present Jimmy Clitheroe as the Clitheroe Kid with Peter Sinclair, Patricia Burke, Danny Ross, and Diana Day in
2: Trouble from the Kickoff.
3: Now, you've got my message from Mr. Sinclair when he comes in.
4: Oh, yes, yes. You're Mr. Whittaker, chairman of the Rovers, and you'll have 4 or 5 bob tickets for the Cup tie next week against Chelsea, but he's not got to tell anybody you've done him a favour, because if the Sporters Club found out, they'd string you up in the goal mouth for your braces.
2: You have been listening to Gabbling Alfie, the talking duck.
3: You know, you're lucky to be getting these tickets so easily, you know. Most people are having to queue up at the ground for them tomorrow morning.
4: Oh, well, very lucky then.
3: Oh, yes, indeed. Yes, some men queue up all night, to be sure, and getting tickets, yes.
2: Oh, well, Grandad couldn't do that in this weather. He'd get icicles on his sporran.
3: Oh, get on with you. Well, I must be off now.
2: I'll see you to the door, Mr. Whittaker. Alfie, you carry on setting that fire.
4: All right, Jimmy. Cheerio, Mr. Whittaker.
3: Cheerio. Yes, you could do with a fire in that front room, Jimmy. You know, it's just a bit nippy in there.
2: Oh, we always have a fire in there when Alfie comes round to snog with our Susan. But I think Grandad's getting a bit fed up with it.
3: Oh, how do you mean?
2: He's told Alfie he's either got to propose marriage or start bringing his own coal.
3: Right, you're a real little comedian, and no mistake, aren't you? Yes, well, I'll be seeing you then, Jimmy, and look after those tickets now, won't you?
2: I will, Mr. Whittaker. Ta-ra! Up the Rovers!
5: Jimmy, who was that to call while I was upstairs?
2: Oh, Mr. Whittaker from the Rovers Football Club. He called to see Grandad about the cup tie tickets.
5: Well, I hope you don't start any trouble with Ozzy at the match. Not with his dad there as well.
2: Oh, Ozzy's not going. Mr. Higginbottom said he could only afford the price of one ticket, so he tossed Ozzy for who should go, and Ozzy lost.
5: Oh, that was hard luck on Ozzy.
2: You're not kidding. The 5 bob for the ticket came out of his piggy bank.
5: Really? You and your story?

0: is.
1: Are you ready to go on, Susan?
2: Yes, here I am, Mother.
3: Mum, look at her tripping downstairs in a fur hat, fur gloves and high boots. She looks like a Russian.
2: What was that?
3: You've heard of Ivan the Terrible. Now meet Susan the Horrible.
2: Shut up. Mother, I'd better say goodbye to Alfie.
4: Here I am, Susan. You won't be long, will you? Because the dump started half past seven.
2: Oh, don't worry, Alfie. We won't be long at the shops. Well, bye-bye.
4: Cheerio, Susan. You're going. Yeah. Cheerio.
3: Mama, let's turn his back, sir. I think he wants to give her a plonker.
2: Oh, come on, Mother. Won't be long, Alfie.
5: Right, I'm off, Timmy. You'll get that fire lit in the front room, won't you?
3: Yes, Mum. Alfie and me have started on it.
5: Good. See you later, you
4: two. Bye-bye, Mrs. Clitheroe.
3: Right, Alfie, come on.
4: All right, Timmy. Hey, I'm glad we got them tickets. I'm looking forward to the game. Hey, that reminds me, I'm going to see if I can find me rattle when I get home.
3: You don't need to take a rattle. You can make the same noise shaking your head about.
4: You'll be making a noise in a minute when I thump you.
3: Look, let's get this fire going. Have you put all that waste paper on?
4: No, there's still them old envelopes on the table.
3: Right, here you are. Bung them on. That's it. Now, chuck the coal on top.
4: Wait a minute, Jimmy.
3: Oh, give the shovel to me. That's it. Now, put a match to it.
4: Just a minute, Jimmy. I'm looking for something.
3: Oh, where's the matches? Oh, here we are. That's it. Look, it's burning up like mad.
4: Ah, but I told you to burn up quick if you put a spoonful of sugar on it.
3: Spoonful? I used the whole packet. Now, what are you looking for?
4: Them cup tie tickets Mr. Whittaker brought. Have you got them, Jimmy?
3: Of course I haven't. You remember, you took them off him and you put them on the table. That's right, on top of those envelopes. We've just thrown on the... Get a bucket of water. Send for the fire brigade.
4: What do you want the fire brigade for?
3: To put this fire out, you big soft caper.
4: You know what? We only just lit the thing. Now, if I put them tickets on top of those old envelopes we threw on the fire, then they must... Oh, right. Your granddad's four tickets have gone up in smoke.
3: So will my sit-upon when he gets to work on it. This is all your fault.
4: Hey, now, wait a minute. You're not blaming me. You gave me the envelopes.
3: It was you who threw them on the fire. Well, it was nice knowing you, Alfie. I'll see you get a smashing wreath.
4: Oh, look, will you stop being funny and think of something?
3: Look, what can we do? The only chance of getting tickets now is at the ground tomorrow. Of course, that's it. Listen, after you've brought our Susan home from the dance tonight, you hide in the bushes till I bring all your equipment out.
4: What equipment?
3: One camp stool, one blanket, and a hot water bottle. You're going camping tonight, Alfie Hall, at the football ground.

0: Alfie? Are you there?
1: Go away from here. I'm frozen safe.
0: Here, put this hot water bottle under your coat. If you still feel cold, set fire to your pullover.
1: I've been waiting here for ages. Where have you been?
0: I had to wait till our Susan went to bed. She was 20 minutes in the bathroom, plastering a mug with beauty treatment. Just to look nice for you.
1: You are?
0: She does it every night. Cold cream, hot cream, vanishing cream. All that cream just for a clock like you.
1: Oh, look, this is crazy. I don't want to queue up all night.
0: Listen, I'll bet if Grandad were younger, he'd do it like a shot.
1: Would he?
0: Yeah. Mam told me he once grew a vegetable marrow for a competition. And on the wireless, the night before the competition, they said there was going to be frost. So, to stop the marrow from being damaged, he slept with it next to him in the garden all night.
1: Did he?
0: Yeah, and in the morning, that's how they found him. Frozen to the marrow.

0: pussyhole. You are a big twig.
1: Yeah, but look, I said I'm sorry, Jimmy.
0: I get to the ground at 10:30, and what do I find? The pay box is closed, the tickets all gone, and you fast asleep in the player's entrance.
1: I couldn't keep awake. I tried everything, singing, running about, saying poetry. But when the policeman came, I even offered to take his dog for a walk.
0: What happened?
1: Well, he growled at me and showed his teeth.
0: That's a funny thing for a policeman to do.
1: Yeah, dead. No, his dog did that.
0: The policeman just bit you.
1: Yes, you're sure. I'm sorry I didn't get the tickets, but I still don't like this idea.
0: Look, you know what they told us at the ground? We'll have to try the spivs in the Rose and Crown.
1: Oh, but I don't like going in pubs. I get all flustered and barmaids laugh at me.
0: Look, all you've got to do is to walk in calmly, go straight up to the bar, slap your money down and say, I want 4 cup-tie tickets and no funny business. You go and find the spivs while I wait outside here.
1: Oh, all right. But perhaps I'm worrying for nothing.
2: There's your change and good health. Now then, so what do you want?
1: Yeah, I want 4 or 5 Bob Cup tickets.
2: This is a pub, mate. Isn't there something else you want?
1: Yes, no funny business.
2: Are you looking for trouble?
1: No, not with you. But, I mean, you're no lady. Barmaid. Oh, look, I'll start again. Are you a spiv?
2: Oh, I get it now. Well, if you go out the way you're coming into the other bar, you'll find them there. There's Black Market Dan, Fiddling Fred and Laddie the Layabout.
1: Oh, that's all very interesting, but where do I find the spivs?
2: They're the spivs. And they never do business unless you buy them drinks. Large scotches.
1: Right. Are they as dear as whiskey?
2: What monastery have you just escaped from? Look, out through that door again and you'll find them in the other bar.
1: Well, I know them.
2: Just walk in and ask the time. One of them had a bicycle chain dangling from his wrist.
1: I give up. You're having me on, aren't you? But anyway, I'll go and try.
2: And the best of British luck, mate.
0: Oh, there you are. That didn't take long. Come on, then, let's be off.
1: You're right, I'm coming, Jimmy. You'll wait a minute, though. I can't leave here yet.
0: No, we've got to get them tickets back home before Grandad gets suspicious. Are you coming or not?
1: No, I'm stopping here.
0: What for?
1: To get the tickets. I haven't got them yet.
0: Well, what have you come out of the pub for?
1: So I can go in again.
0: Eh? Oh, I've got it. You've had half a shandy and it's making you talk daft.
1: No, I haven't. I always talk daft. I mean... Look, I can't explain now. I'm going in this other bar. But anyway, I won't be a minute. All I've got to do is find Larry the Layabout with his black fiddle. No, that's not right.
0: Oh, hurry up and get in there. Look, Mr. Higginbottom's coming up the road.
1: Ooh, aye, so he is. Ain't he tall? Looks like a walking lamppost.
0: Yeah, and when he gets here, it won't be long before he's lit up. Now, hurry up. I'll keep him talking.
1: Oh, all right, give me just a couple of minutes.
3: It's you, Clitheroe. What are you doing standing outside a pub?
0: Waiting till I'm 18.
3: Oh, hello. More of your daft jokes. Didn't I just see you talking to that nit Alfie Hall?
0: Oh, did you? Well, I was hoping you wouldn't see him. He's on the bottle again.
3: Is he? Well, the way he behaves, it must be a baby's feeding bottle. What's he doing?
0: I've told you. He's a secret boozer who can't give it up.
3: Look, if you don't tell me the truth, I'll have a word with your granddad about this.
0: Oh, you mustn't tell me, granddad. It's not my fault if Alfie didn't get the ticket. Got drunk at the football match. I mean...
3: Tickets? Football crap. Has this got anything to do with the cup tie we're all going to?
0: Well, look, I'll tell you the truth. Alfie and me burned the tickets Mr. Whittaker brought round.
3: Oh, no.
0: And Alfie queued up all last night for some more, but he didn't get any. He fell asleep.
3: What?
0: Yeah, he's in there trying to buy some off the spivs.
3: Of all the tales I've ever heard, I don't know whether to have a good laugh or give you a good thumping.
0: You won't tell me Grandad about this, will you?
3: Of course I won't.
0: Oh, Mr. Higginbottom, you are human after all.
3: I've no need to tell him. He's waiting for me in that bar Alfie's just gone into.
0: What?
4: Alfie, come into that bar.
1: Hey, fancy you being in there, Mr. Sinclair. I didn't know you were one of the spivs. I mean, I didn't recognise you without your bicycle chain. You killed Tom.
3: Peter, do you know what these two have been up to?
4: I've got the truth out of Alfie, and I'm looking after the tickets he just bought for 10 bob each.
0: We've got some tickets? Oh, good.
3: Here. I've already paid 5 bob in this swindle. I'm not forking out another 10.
4: It's all right. I paid half myself because of Jimmy. Alfie's insisted on paying the other pound.
0: Oh, well, that's fine, then.
4: Now, I'm glad you think so. You're going to pay my pound back to me. 2 bob a week out of your pocket money.
0: What? Oh, Grandad, I'm Jim, your grandson who loves you.
4: Well, that'll be enough of that, and don't argue with me. I'm in a very, very bad mood, and to think I only came in here for a nice, wee, quiet drink.
0: Well, there's a moral there, Grandad. Don't drink, it makes you bad-tempered.

0: Granddad are nearly ready.
1: Thanks, Susan.
0: Jimmy's in here with Mother.
2: Hello, Alfie. Well, you're certainly dressed for the cold, aren't you?
0: Well, he needs to be. Going to a football match on a day like this.
3: You'd think he was going up Mount Everest. Sheepskin coat, balaclava hat, wool-lined boots. You look like Yogi Bear.
1: I wore these really to save a row. You see, my mum said it was too cold to watch football. My dad said it was all right if I kept warm. She said he was callous, and he said I was too collywobble. She started to cry. He started to shout, gave me his balaclava and told me to wrap up my mantle belt up. What are you wearing, Jim?
3: Earplugs, if you're coming.
2: You'll wrap up warmly and take a rug.
3: A rug?
2: Yes.
3: We haven't got seats, Mum. We're standing. Unless I'm behind a big un, then I'll be sitting on Alfie's shoulders.
1: If we get there early, we can sit in the front, and then you'll need a rug to keep the cold off you.
2: Well, I agree with your mother, Alfie. I think you're all mad to go in this weather, especially Father.
1: Oh, aye, Mr. Sinclair ought to keep warm.
3: Oh, he'll be all right. He'll be wearing his fur-lined kilt.
0: Oh, funny boy. Don't believe him, Alfie.
1: Oh, I don't. If Mr. Sinclair wore his kilt, his knees would freeze.
3: No, they won't. Every winter, we have his legs lagged.
2: Oh, you two are wasting your time. He's got an answer for everything. Oh, Susan, would you fill the flask with tea? The kettle should be boiling now, love.
0: Oh, righto, Mother. I'll make a special flask for Jimmy with the washing up water.
3: The way you make tea, I've never noticed the difference.
4: What's all the shouting for? You're not at a match yet.
3: Well, we'll need some practice if we're going to wake up that centre forward of ours, Clumsy Carter.
2: Is that what they call him, Clumsy Carter?
3: Yeah, every time they give him a pass, he falls over his own feet. The other side don't have to beat him, he does it himself.
4: Don't exaggerate.
3: You know what? The other week he tripped himself up that much, the referee took his name for dirty play.
1: Your dog's off.
3: Look, he's taken 3 penalties this season, and he hasn't hit the ball, never mind the net. The first time his boot flew off and hit the photographer. The second time he kicked the ground, and the third time he missed the ball and kicked the referee.
2: Oh, I don't believe a word of it.
1: Hey, shall I answer the door, Mrs.
2: Oh, yes, thank you very much, Alfie.
4: It'll be Higginbotham, I expect.
3: I'm telling you, ma'am, they can't get rid of Clumsy Carter. They had to take him off the transfer list, because that's all anybody offered for him.
2: Offered what for him?
3: A packet of transfers.
1: We're all ready.
4: Ready for what? Trip to the North Pole. Oh, hello, Mr. Leathernall. Peter.
5: Yep.
2: Oh, come on in, Mr. Higginbottom.
5: I wondered who was letting me in.
1: Yeah, the way, you knew it was me.
5: No, I thought it was Nanook of the North.
2: No, don't you start on a mistake, Higginbottom.
4: Have you got the taxi with you, Higgy?
5: Yes, outside.
1: Oh, are we going to be taxi?
3: Well, we are. But in that get-up, you'd better phone for a team of huskies. Mush.
0: I've put a flask of tea in here with the sandwiches.
2: Oh, thanks, love. You better take charge of it, Father.
4: Aye, yeah, my dear. Oh, Higgy, I've got a wee drop of the hard stuff to warm us up at half time.
6: Oh, good. You can't beat lubricating the old Thompsons if you're going to do a bit of shouting.
4: Your voice doesn't need any lubricating.
3: No, they don't call him Foghorn Fred for nothing.
1: Hey, that's a good one.
6: What's the joke?
1: Nothing is. There's no joke, Fred.
6: What?
1: Mr. Foghorn.
6: What?
1: The bottom.
6: Are you trying to be funny?
3: No, he doesn't have to try. He was born like that.
4: Well, now, come on now. Let's get going. We want to be on the ground early.
6: Oh, you're right, because I've got to find somewhere to park the taxi.
4: Well, we don't want to be standing outside the ground for long in this kind of weather.
6: Look, I'll be as quick as I can, so when we arrive, you go in that snack bar opposite the main gate and wait for me.
4: All right, and we'll have a wee cup of tea.
3: Mr. Higginbottom, last time I went, I noticed a parking spot just behind the cafe. Nobody seems to notice it.
6: Maybe you're not allowed to park there.
3: You are. A car went in just as we were walking on the ground.
6: Okay, I'll have a look.
4: Right. Have we got everything?
3: Yeah. Food, drink, rattle, pea-shooter.
4: Pea-shooter?
3: Yeah. In case we want Clumsy Carter to jump up and head a ball.

0: Hey, Grandad's getting a cup of tea, so be satisfied.
1: But I want a hamburger.
0: He said you're not having anything more to eat. Anyhow, they don't sell them here.
1: Well, there's a hamburger stand outside near the turnstile.
0: I'm not going out. If you want one, go yourself.
1: All right, I will. Although I haven't got quite enough money. Would you make it up to a shilling?
0: Oh, all right. Yeah, how much do you want to make the shilling?
1: 11 pence 8d.
2: Oh, hello there, me lucky lads. Are you going to the match then?
0: Oh, yes.
2: Oh, I see. Have you got sickies?
0: But yeah, thank you. We've got them.
2: Oh.
0: Well, we haven't got them. He's got them. Not in me. Him over there, his granddad.
2: Come again, lad.
0: Well, Jim's granddad's over there. He's getting some tea. He's got four. Your tickets, not tea, I mean.
1: You asked for it, mister.
2: Yeah, I'll get you. The old gent over there, he's got four tickets, has he?
0: Ah, that's right. For four tickets. But only 3 cups of tea, because we're not all here.
1: You speak for yourself.
2: Oh, yeah. Oh, the old gentleman's got him in a safe place. You know, I mean, not in his back pocket, but his outside pocket. Like,
1: oh, no. He's got them in the inside pocket of his jacket.
2: Oh, has he? Yeah, well, that's very sensible, like, isn't it? Yeah. Well, ta-ra, lads, then. Enjoy the game, if you see it.
0: Hey, what a funny fella. He comes up, says hello, and walks away laughing.
1: What's funny about that? Everybody laughs when they walk away from you.
0: There'll be one who'll be crying sitting next to me in a minute.
1: Hey, he's just bumped into me, Grandad, and spilt your tea.
3: Would you look where you're going?
4: Oh, I'm sorry, Chief.
0: Well, how do you know it's my tea spilt?
1: Because mine's the full one.
0: You're happy. Hey, cut it out.
3: You've spilt that tea all over my coat.
2: Oh, I'm sorry about that, Jockey. Let me wipe it off.
3: Look, just leave me alone. Now, get off my jacket.
2: Well, I'm just trying to help, you know.
3: Well, I can manage myself.
2: Yeah, okay, Chief. Yeah, well, don't get airy-edged. Yeah, here's a tanner for the tea.
3: It's all right, then. You've been spilled very much.
2: Yeah, roger, Wackman. Well, then the next time we meet, I'll buy Aggies.
0: Yeah, your granddad doesn't half look mad. I thought he was going to chuck a cup of tea over that bloke.
1: What, at 6 pence a cup? We'll never get that mad.
3: Did you see that fool who bumped into me?
0: Yeah, he was over here talking to us.
1: Hello, Mr. Higginbottom's arrived. He must have found a junkyard to park his old crock.
3: Did you hear what he said about a haggis?
5: Well, are we all set then?
3: No, we're not.
5: Hello, what's up with you?
6: Have they made you pay for the tea?
3: Well, cut out the comedy. We'll go as soon as I've drunk my tea and not before.
6: Now, just a minute. If you want to stay here, you can, but I'm going in now. Just hand over my ticket.
3: All right, then, I'll give you your ticket. Here you... Well, that's funny. Where are they?
0: What?
3: The tickets. They've gone.
6: Oh, no. Don't tell me you've lost them.
3: Well, I had them when I came in here.
1: That's right. You took them out to check the numbers and put them back in your inside pocket. Oh, heck.
3: That bloke had bumped into me. He stole them.
0: But I said he was a funny bloke.
6: You're a right mug, Peter.
3: But it was so quick he didn't touch me for more than a few seconds.
0: Ah, well, he knew they were in your inside pocket, didn't he?
3: How?
0: Well, Jimmy told me. Mommy, folks!
1: I told Alfie the man must have known.
6: Pete, this little brat's been up to something.
3: We'll find out later. Right now, we've got to get after these tickets or we'll miss the match.
6: Oh, no, we won't. If we don't catch him, those tickets people are going to catch you for about £4.
3: What? Me pay a pound for a ticket?
6: You lost them. You replace them.
3: Oh, come on, then.
1: Grandad, me and Alfie will wait for you near the turnstiles.
3: All right, then. But don't go away.
1: Don't worry. We'll stay near the hamburger stand until you get back, or Alfie's money runs out.
0: Now, look, you can have one hamburger and no more. Oh, there you are. And you're getting no more. That's 4 hamburgers you've had.
1: Hey, look over there, quick. See the bloke talking to Mr. Whittaker?
0: Where?
1: There, Mr. Whittaker.
0: Oh, yeah, he's the fellow who came with the tickets. He's the director of Rovers.
1: The fellow who robbed Grandad.
0: Oh, no. No, it wasn't Mr. Whittaker. But he looked more like the other bloke there, the one who's brushing Mr. Whittaker's coat with his hands.
1: That's who I mean.
0: Ah, but it was Mr. Whittaker who brought the ticket.
1: Oh, never mind. It's coming this way. Quick, buy a bottle of lemonade.
0: Yeah, now, look, I bought enough stuff
1: it's to hit him with. I'll tell him his shoe is undone, and when he bends down, clout him.
0: I'm not hitting Mr. Whittaker.
1: Oh, don't some mothers have him. I mean, hit the thief. He's coming. Quick, get the bottle. But don't hit him too hard.
0: You mean it might hurt him?
1: Never mind him. I don't want you to break the bottle. I want the threats that's on it.

0: Well, Jim, lad, I must say I'm very grateful. I thought I'd lost my wallet for good, you know.
1: Oh, that's all right, Mr. Whittaker. Any time you want a thief catching, just send for Bronco Jim. The sheriff who always gets his man.
0: Yes, well, I remember, sheriff. Oh, well, here's your friend Alfie, then.
1: Oh, my dopey deputy. How's your eye now, Gabby Hall?
2: It feels a bit better, but it's going black, and the trainer said it'll keep throbbing till it goes down. But it's just swollen. There's nothing in it.
1: It didn't mean your eye. It meant your head.
2: Now, look, you've caused enough trouble.
1: Don't blame me. I planned the attack, Mr. Whittaker. Got the thief to bend down to fasten his shoe so Alfie could belt him with the bottle. But the clothead missed the bloke, hit the hamburger stand, and the bottle bounced back in his own eye. If I hadn't thrown me hamburger in the bloke's face, Alfie would have had his chips.
0: You mean you knocked him out with the hamburger?
1: No, while he was wiping the onions out of his eyes, Alfie had time to take a second swipe with the bottle.
0: I see. Well, I'm very grateful anyway. Well, I must go in the ground now, so you find the others, will you, and take them in with that car. There you are.
1: All right, Mr. Whittaker. Thanks very much.
0: Not at all. That's all right. Well, bye-bye, lads, and I hope you enjoy the game.
2: What were all that?
1: I told him our granddad lost the ticket, so he's invited us all into the director's box.
2: Oh, that's smashing.
1: Come on, let's find Grandad and Mr. Higginbottom. Keep your eye open. The good one.
3: Right, yeah, you two. Come with me. Higginbottom's waiting for us.
1: Oh, Grandad, you've got a clever grandson. You have. We're going to the match after all.
3: I know we are. I've just bought the tickets.
1: Yes, well, we needn't worry. You what?
3: I bought 4 or 5 bob tickets for £1 each.
1: Well, you daft old Grandad.
3: What?
1: I mean, we don't need them. Mr. Whittaker's given me a free pass to the director's box for the 4 of us.
3: Oh, no, and I've wasted £4.
1: Well, you shouldn't have been so quick. Or you should have been a bit quicker when that thief was emptying all your pockets.
3: He didn't empty all my pockets. It was all done in a second, as though he'd seen me put the tickets there. Hey, wait a minute. Alfie, what did you say before about him knowing which pocket the tickets were in?
2: Well, I didn't. Well, I did, but I didn't tell you who told him. Jimmy told him. Nobody told him. But he guessed when Jimmy told him.
1: Alfie, go and jam your head in the turnstiles.
3: I thought that was it.
1: Grandad, don't lose your temper before the kickoff, or you won't enjoy the game. You can sell your tickets to some other mug, a man.
3: Oh, no, I can't. But you can. Give me that free pass.
1: Yes, Grandad.
3: Now, you've got 10 minutes before the match starts, so if you want to claim your seat in the director's box, start selling.
1: But, Grandad...
3: Wait here, Alfie, till I get Higginbottom.
2: Yeah, right, Mr. Sinclair. I'm sorry, Jim.
1: Sorry, you blabbermouth. Here, you're selling 2 of these, and you better be quick if you want to see the game, or I'll buy another bottle of lemonade and do an encore on your other eye.
2: All right.
1: Get cracking. This way for your tickets. Get your tickets here for the match of the year.
2: It's tickets for sale. Get your tickets. Lovely tickets. Only 2 left.
4: I'll buy those 2 off you.
2: Oh, thank you, sir. Yeah.
1: Get your tickets here.
2: Yes, old man, Jim.
1: Good lad. Give us the £2.
2: £2? Don't be daft. The 5 shilling tickets. I sold them for 10 bob.
1: 10 bob? Oh, don't some spiv's mothers have them.
5: Those involved with the Clitheroe Kid this week were Peter Sinclair as grandfather, Patricia Burke as mother, Danny Ross as Alfie Hall, Diana Day as Susan, Derek Giler as Mr. Whittaker as the Spiv, Tony Melody as Mr. Higginbottom, and Joe Gladwin as the barman. The recorded program was written by James Casey and Frank Roscoe, produced by James Casey, and starred Jimmy Clitheroe as the kid himself.

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3: 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I'll have three or four or maybe more.
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3: 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Have one.
12: You know, some marmalades get some of their tang from added flavouring. While Robertson's Golden Shred gets all of its tang from Seville oranges. What would you rather have for breakfast?

0: Yes, there's coffee pot freshness in every cup of Maxwell House.
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0: Time to meet the men from the ministry. Join us now for another glimpse of Life at the Top with Norma Ronald, Ronald Baddeley, John Graham, and the men from the ministry, Richard Murdoch and Derek Guiler. Man is a naturally inquisitive creature, forever anxious to know what his neighbors are up to. For many of us, prying into other people's lives is a way of getting into trouble. For ministry men, it's a way of life.
1: I must say, too, we did a grand job on this census form. Some of these questions would floor anyone.
2: Yes, but I rather think they would. Mm. My favorite is, are you a member of the opposite sex, if not state reason? That was one of mine, wasn't it?
1: Yes. I rather prefer mine, though, you know. Oh, yes, at the bottom of page 21. Are you still using your own teeth? If not, whose teeth are you using?
2: The snag is having to read through all the answers.
1: Yes, oh, I find some of them quite amusing, though, you know, really. I mean, look what this woman's written here. Mm-hmm. Look, before I fill in this form, should my husband be put down?
3: more forms, Mr. Lennox Brown.
1: Ah, thank you, Mildred, yes. And now, what about a drop of that magic potion that knits up the raveled sleeve of care?
3: Do what?
1: A pot of tea, Mildred.
3: Blimey, I haven't got time, have I, with all them census forms? I've not had a cut myself for 20 minutes.
1: Well, you see, it's vital work, Mildred.
3: If you say so, sir. But people keep asking me why we had to have another census. I mean, we had one quite recently, didn't we?
1: Ah, well, that one was such a success, you see.
3: Was it?
2: Indeed it was, Mildred. It entirely achieved its object.
3: Well, what was the object, Mr. Lamb?
2: It gave government officials something to do.
1: Better still, you know, we had to recruit thousands of new staff.
3: Yeah, I noticed, but did we really need them?
2: Of course we did. First the forms had to be printed and distributed. Then when the public had filled them in, they had to be collected.
1: And after that, it took months to tear them all up and throw them away.
2: Of course they weren't all thrown away, Mildred. Parker of Pensions used some to paper his office.
3: And Mr. Rudge at the Board of Trade kept a lot. What did he do with his, I wonder?
2: I'm not sure, but he was cutting them into little squares and punching a hole in the corner.
1: Yes, but you know, this new census form is bigger and better. Oh, my word, over 200 questions on personal history.
2: And that's just page one.
3: Well, I bet you get some funny answers.
1: Oh, I was just saying so to Mr. Lamb, Mildred. Yes, look at this one here, where it says, name forebears. The chap's written, mother bear, father bear, and two bears.
2: And there's a real idiot here. He's filled in his name all right, but after sex, he's put Tuesdays. Doesn't make sense.
3: People getting cross, can't you? I mean, having to write all these answers when they're busy.
1: Ah, yes. Well, now, we made special concessions for busy people, Mildred. Now, just look there at page two. Answer these questions by putting a tick in each box. If you're short of time, make it half a tick.
3: My mum couldn't remember her place of birth. She was very young at the time.
2: My place of birth was no problem. I just put spare bedroom.
1: Yes, well, now let's get on with tying these forms in bundles, too. The permanent undersecretary wants as many as possible burnt by the end of the week.
2: Right, oh, well. Oh, talking about Sir Gregory, he's rather left us alone lately, hasn't he? I wonder what he's up to.
4: Come in, come in.
5: Oh, good afternoon, Sir Gregory. My name's Keane.
4: Oh, stop all the chatter, man. What do you want?
5: I'm Keane, sir.
4: Well, I'm glad somebody is. Surrounded by laziness, incompetence and bungling.
5: No, Sir Gregory.
4: Don't argue, man.
5: I'm Hubert Keane, Census Liaison Officer Technical.
4: Ah, C-L-O-T. Yes, I've heard about you. What do you want?
5: Well, sir, census forms have been returned from all over the country, except from one little village in Cornwall called Treadwerrily.
4: Nothing to worry about. They'll turn up eventually.
5: I hope so, but I did send a couple of our enumerators down there last week to check up, you see, and they've not come back.
4: Not surprising. You know what British Rail is like.
5: No, I've tried to contact them, and they've disappeared.
4: Disappear? Now, that is odd.
5: So, I wondered if you'd lend me two of your men to go down and see what's happening. A couple of, bright chaps, if that's possible.
4: It isn't. All my lot are hopeless. Bunch of idiots.
5: I should also warn you, it could be dangerous.
4: Dangerous?
5: Some of the villagers down there hate officialdom. And the cliffs are very high and the sea is pretty rough. There could be accidents. You'd have to regard your men as expendable.
4: Expendable men? Ah, there I can help you.
5: Thank you, sir.
4: I've got two of the most expendable men in London. If I never see him again, it'll be too soon.
1: Oh, well, that's enough for one day, too. I think I'll toddle off home.
2: It's only 3:31. Mind Sir Gregory doesn't see you.
1: Oh, don't worry, don't worry. I've learned how to make myself inconspicuous going down the corridor. Mm-hmm. Yes, I take my shoes off and tiptoe past his office with my umbrella open to hide my face.
2: Well, I'll stay on for a bit and read my book. It'll save burning the gas fire at home.
1: What is that you're reading to?
2: It's about one of those chaps who crossed the Atlantic in a dinghy. It's called Rowing My Way.
1: Well, it's a bit adventurous for you, isn't it?
2: Oh, no one. I've often thought I'd like to go to sea. You know, throw everything up.
1: Yes, well, I'm off, as I said.
2: What if Sir Gregory comes in?
1: Oh, tell him I've gone to the Home Office.
2: He might not believe me.
1: Oh, too bad. I can't be bothered with him. He's just a tyrant. He's a loudmouth bully.
4: Lennox Brown.
1: Oh, hello, Sir Bully. Very nice of you to call, sir.
4: Well, I thought it was time we had a friendly chat.
1: Really, Sir Gregory?
4: Well, now, look here, you two. I hope you don't think of me as a tyrant or a bully.
2: Oh, no, Sir Gregory. We were talking about someone else.
1: Hey, two.
4: Well, I may have had to speak sharply on occasions, and sometimes I've wanted to hit you, but that's as far as it goes.
2: Thank you, Sir Gregory.
4: On the other hand, I do worry about your welfare. At the moment, for instance, I feel you need a holiday. This new census has given you a great deal of extra work.
2: Has it?
1: Yeah, well, indeed it has. Of course it has, yeah. We've often been here till 4:30.
4: Well, I've got wind of a little assignment down in Cornwall. Sort of liaison job.
1: Oh.
4: It means a week by the sea, all expenses paid, lovely little bay, magnificent cliffs. What about it?
2: I'd jump at the chance.
4: It may not be necessary for you to jump, lad. I mean, I've already put your names forward.
1: Well, now, that's extremely kind of you, Sir Gregory. Yeah. Yes, we might even get in the water.
4: More than likely, Lennox Brown. As I said, there is one small task I'd like you to carry out while you're down there.
1: With pleasure, Sir Gregory. Yes, bring you back some clotted cream, a pisky or two, or some Cornish cider.
4: No, I'm not sending you down to get piskies. I want you to pick up the census forms from Treadwellerley that haven't been returned yet. The villagers may need some help. They're simple folk, you know.
1: Just leave it to us, Sir Gregory.
2: Mildred can run the office while we're away. After all, we're not indispensable.
4: No, indeed you're not. Yeah. Good luck.
2: I say, one, what marvellous luck.
1: By Jove, yes. You know he's not such a bad old stick after all, is he? I mean, he really seemed to enjoy sending us off for a break.
2: I may have to buy a new swimming costume. My old one's got a moth hole on the knee.
1: Oh.
2: And I'll take my shrimping net. It's in the map cupboard.
1: Two. Have a little decorum, please. I mean, we're going down to represent the government.
2: Yes, sir.
1: We're to help the locals with their census form.
2: Simple folk, Sir Gregory says.
1: Yes.
2: Oh, they will be pleased to see us.
6: Please, order.
4: Any more of the white all snoopers come down here, we'll string them up.
7: No, gentlemen, I don't agree. You must remember that these ministry men represent the government. I feel that we should receive them in the traditional, local manner.
6: Oh, and what's that, Miss Clegg?
7: Throw them off the cliff. Having first put them in the stocks and pelted them with rotten fruit.
6: Order, please, gentlemen. Gentlemen, please. We are gathered here today to discuss a very, very serious problem. Our postmistress, Miss Clegg, has informed me that two more Whitehall representatives are indeed on their way here.
7: That's right, Squire. They arrive tomorrow morning by train.
6: Well, we have to decide what to do. Big Jim, you wanted to say something.
2: Well, yes, Ducky. I think myself personally, in my opinion...
6: Oh, get on with it, man.
2: Well, why don't we just fill in these census forms and be done with it?
7: Because the census forms demand that you state your occupation, you foolish fellow.
6: Yes, and the only two people in Treadwarily who can show legal employment are Miss Clegg as postmistress and you, Big Jim, selling Cornish piskies to the tourists.
2: And the rest of you are making illegal brandy, I know. But you don't have to say so, Ducky. Just make something up.
6: No. Not a good idea. Once we are down on paper, the authorities have ways of checking, you know.
7: The fuzz would nick us in no time. Right in the middle of our record year. Oh, I meant to tell you, Squire. My latest figures show 2,000 barrels of nettle brandy smuggled to France already.
6: We don't want to spoil that. So the problem remains. What do we do with these new ministry men?
4: I say string them up. Or throw them off the cliff, like Miss Clegg said.
6: Just a moment, please. We really should avoid violence if we can. It creates problems, you see. I suggest we treat these two government men as we did the last two.
2: Well, what was that, Squire? I've been away.
6: Oh, yes, of course. Yes, you were up in Manchester, weren't you, buying more Cornish biscuits? We filled them with nettle brandy and sold them a cottage by the harbour. They soon lost interest in the census and in going back to London.
2: Well, they gave it all up for the cottage and the brandy.
6: Well, they're also receiving a certain amount of attention from Miss Bedwell.
2: Ah, oh, now I see. Young Moll with her big lobster pot. Shameless trollop.
6: Well, it worked well enough before, so I move we try it again.
7: Very, very well, Squire. A skinful of nettle brandy should keep them quiet. At least till Friday, when the next big shipment leaves the cove.
4: And if it don't keep them quiet, then there's allus the long drop from Devil's Point.
6: Good morning. Welcome to Treadwarily. I am Trelawney, the local squire.
8: Oh, how do you do, my dear sir? Yes. I'm Lennox Brown, you see, and this is my colleague here, Mr. Lamb.
2: How do you do?
6: Well, you've had a long journey, gentlemen. May I suggest a little drink at the local hostelry over there?
8: A drink? What, you mean at this time of the morning?
6: Oh, we don't worry about licensing hours here. We don't worry about licensing hours today.
8: Today?
6: We have an extension, you see, because of our local... goat fair.
9: Oh, goat fair sounds a bit of an orgy.
6: Well, it's all but. You follow me, gentlemen. This way. Yep. The locals are looking forward to meeting you. Let me pour you another, Lamb. Jake, open another barrel.
4: Right, Squire.
2: What sort of beer is this? It tastes almost like brandy.
6: Yes. Well, it's a local brew, you see. Drink up, Lennox Brown. Have another.
8: My dear sir, I've already had 4 pints.
6: 12, actually, but who's counting?
8: Really jolly nice meeting you people, you know, but it's time we got up and went out of our senses. I mean, we went out and got on with our senses.
4: You don't want to bother your heads about no senses here. Let me top up your glasses.
2: Yeah, perhaps you're right. I feel very sleepy.
4: You know, it's a real pleasure for us simple folk to mix with smart gentlemen like you.
6: Yes, Jake's right. It's not often we meet the great decision makers who run the country.
8: Do you know you've got a pimple on the end of your nose?
2: No. Hum a few bars and I'll try and pick it up.
6: Oh, my word. It's grand to see you relaxing after the cares of London. Do you good, you know, to stop all that stress and strain and settle in a place like this.
4: Give up the flesh pots of the big city and come and enjoy them down here.
6: I don't think they're listening, Jake. Mr. Lennox Brown seems to be asleep.
4: You're right. And where's the other one gone?
6: That's him under the table with his head on my shoe.
4: Order,
6: order, please. Order.
7: Now admit it, Squire. Your plan didn't work. They weren't as soft as the other two.
6: Unfortunately, they were softer. They fell asleep before Moll arrived.
4: Mm. And today they're going around with hangovers, driving everyone mad.
7: Oh, Jake's right, Squire. They're pestering the whole village with their wretched senses.
6: Mm. We may have to try sterner measures. Whatever happens, they mustn't be allowed near the cove tonight.
4: Leave it to me, Squire.
7: If they do see the boat with the brandy, we'll just have to push them over the cliff. Gently, of course.
1: Well, I don't know, too. We don't seem to be getting anywhere with this blasted census.
9: Can't understand it. I don't think these villagers want our help.
1: Yeah.
9: I asked the postmistress how many people lived here, and she said 800. But that's the same as the census 50 years ago.
1: Ridiculous. The population can't stay constant. Haven't any babies been born?
9: That's what I said. But she said every time a baby's born, someone leaves the village. Still, we have got a few forms filled in.
1: Oh, yes, but some of them don't ring true. Mm-hmm. Well, I mean, one local fisherman might be called Adolf Hitler. But not 10 of them.
9: What about all these mishaps? Lucky that sack of potatoes missed you, but why did it fall from the church roof?
1: Very odd. Very odd, you know. And four times we were nearly run over in the High Street.
9: Of course, that could happen in London.
1: Yes, but in Treadwell there's only one car. There's something very strange going on, you know, too. I have an instinct about these things.
4: Hey, you two!
1: Look out, look out. Is that rough fella Jake? Better ask him for his census form.
9: No, you ask him. You're senior. He looks rather angry.
1: Wait a minute. Is that a sledgehammer he's carrying?
4: I want a word with you.
1: Good evening, my dear fellow.
9: We'd like a word with you.
1: Nothing important, you understand. It's just...
9: But if you have filled in your sledgehammer, the census form, we'd be pleased to take it.
4: Oh, you would, would you?
1: Now, look here, old chap. There's no need to lift my colleague up in the air like that.
9: Put me down. I can't stand heights.
4: And I can't stand interfering layabouts from London.
9: Help me, what?
1: Well, I'm sure it doesn't mean any harm to. It's probably the local way to greet friends.
4: Now, listen, you two. Don't go near the cove tonight. I warned you. Hmm? Steer clear of the cove around 10 o'clock.
9: But we've no plans to visit the cove.
4: Well, don't say as I didn't warn you. Just watch it.

0: Come along, Drew. Come along. Come on. Keep up.
1: Let's go back, one. That thug specially told us not to come to the cove tonight.
2: That's why we're here, too. There is something going on, and I'd like to know what. Now, stop moaning.
1: I tore my shorts on that barbed wire fence.
2: Yes, I can see your predicament. Which is no time but bashful, too. You look pretty daft anyway with your face covered in boot polish.
1: That's what the commandos did to conceal themselves in the dark.
2: Yes, but they hadn't got bowler hats and briefcases. Hello. Wait a minute. Look, there's a boat out there in the bay.
1: So there is. That's the answer, then. We can go back to the hotel.
2: No, we can't. Come here, too. Come. Look, we must find out more about her. Anchored in open water, no lights. Ah, yes, this needs looking into.
1: But it's past my bedtime.
2: Yeah, there's a dinghy at the water's edge. We'll borrow it. Now, we'll row out and have a look at her. See?
1: Row out? Have you gone mad,
2: well? Well, do as I say, too. Quick, now come on, over here.
1: The boat's full of barrels.
2: Yes, well, shove them aside. There we are. Right, I'm in. Push off, too.
1: Righto, cheerio, one.
2: No. Push the boat off.
1: Oh, I see. All right.
2: Trot. Oh. Catch it. Good. Now, wait a minute. Now, grab those oars, too. Start rowing.
1: Why have I got to do the rowing?
2: Because I, should be navigating. I shall navigate by the stars. That's the pole star up there, you know?
1: No, it isn't. It's a lighted window on the cliff.
2: Yes, so it is. Yes.
1: Even I know the pole star doesn't have curtains round it. Yeah.
2: Just keep rowing, too, and we'll find out what this is all about.
1: I say, well, I've been rowing for over an hour now, and we still haven't reached that big boat.
2: Yes. Well, I didn't want to rush toward it. Might have aroused suspicions.
1: Are you sure we're going in the right direction?
2: Well, of course I'm sure.
1: But the boat's out of sight now, and so's the land. The moon seems to have moved over to our left.
2: What? Yes, well, that's because of the time of the year. You see. Yeah. Well, you see, the latitude and the tides and the summer equinox have to be taken into account.
1: Oh, I see.
2: Just leave it to me, too, will you, and keep rowing.
3: Miss Murfin, I want a word with you. I'm afraid I have bad news.
4: Not Mr. Lamb falling off his bike again.
3: No, but it seems that he and Lennox Brown were spotted last week rowing out to sea and haven't been seen since. By some oversight, the locals didn't tell the police till yesterday.
4: Oh.
3: I heard last night, but I kept quiet because I didn't want to raise false hopes. A false alarm. But today, Coast Guards at Land's End found two bowler hats washed up on the rocks.
4: Does that mean...
3: I'm afraid it does. They've obviously passed on to that great ministry in the sky.
4: But that's awful. Mr. Lamb will never see his pelargonium bloom.
3: I brought along this wreath, improvised rather hastily, of course. The hall porter made it from census forms tied with red tape.
4: Oh, thank you, sir. I'll lay it beside the teapot. They'd have liked that. Oh, now they've gone. The office will never be the same again. Never.
3: Yes, there is that to be said for it. Anyway, I want to dictate an obituary notice for the Staff magazine. It goes to press tomorrow. No sense in waiting.
4: Right, sir. Just let me get me pad out and blow me nose.
3: Well, a handkerchief would be more hygienic, sure. Oh, I see. Yes. Ready, Miss Murphy? Hit it. Civil servants at sea. The General Assistance Department were shocked to learn of the fatal accident involving Derek Lennox Brown and Richard Lamb, new paragraph. Their careers blossomed under the expert guiding hand of Sir Gregory Pitkin, CBE, age 48. Sir Gregory, whose meteoric rise in the civil service followed a distinguished army career as a noted athlete and a skilled yachtsman. His hobbies are...
4: Just a minute, sir. Shouldn't this be about Mr. Lennox Brown and Mr. Lamb?
3: Leave it to me, my dear. I am the dictator. Pitkin here. Who? Coastal Command HQ. You sighted what? Two men in a small boat? Good Lord, how dare they? Yes, keep me informed.
5: What was it, sir? Good news?
3: No! Yes, good news. An aircraft has just spotted two men in pinstripe suits in the middle of the Atlantic.
5: Oh!
3: They were standing up in a boat, shouting at each other and pointing in different directions.
5: It must be them. It couldn't be anybody else, could it?
3: But what on earth are they up to?
5: Here, I've got it. Mr. Lamb's book.
3: What?
5: Mr. Lamb was reading about one of them chaps who crossed the Atlantic in a dinghy. Here's the book on his desk. Rowing My Way.
3: And by George, there's another in his in-tray. Rowing for a Song. The man's obviously obsessed by the sea.
5: He must have decided to cross the Atlantic himself.
3: And persuaded Lennox Bond to go with him. This is just what the civil service needs. A new virile image. Change that piece I give you, Miss Muffin. It's no longer an obituary. It's an urgent press release. Edit. The Nelson Touch. Civil Servants... Bold Atlantic Venture.
1: I don't know what's in these barrels, one, but it's jolly good fuel.
2: Yeah, it's a bit of luck discovering that outboard motor under the seat. I was getting pretty exhausted, you know, sitting there watching you rowing.
1: I wonder where we are now.
2: Yeah? Not sure, but I think I see land ahead.
1: You're right, one. It is.
2: We're home again.
1: My landlady would be furious. I promised I'd be early for supper last Tuesday.
6: And here is the news read by John Curl. A ticker tape welcome in New York for the two bearded British civil servants, Derek Lennox Brown and Richard Lamb, who landed there today after crossing the Atlantic in a small boat. Lennox Brown's first words on stepping ashore in New York Harbor were, "My word, this part of Cornwall's very built up." A joke he subsequently declined to explain. Their crossing was completed in record time due to superb seamanship and a new British fuel said to be made from nettles. When asked if they intended returning to Britain the same way, the two men collapsed. They're now making a good recovery and on their return to Britain will be guests of honour at a reception given by the Prime Minister, who today praised their achievement. He said he wished he had been in their shoes and was amazed at their great feat.
3: Well, I'm proud of you both crossing the Atlantic like that. I must say I was astonished.
1: We were pretty astonished ourselves, Sir Gregory.
3: My dear Lamb, you're too modest. Let me pour you some more champagne. And have another cigar, my dear Lennox Barnes.
2: I have three already, Sir Gregory.
3: Well, don't light this one till you finish the others. This is a great day for me, you know.
2: A great day for you, Sir Gregory?
3: Well, of course. I am head of the department, and as is the custom in the civil service, I get the credit.
1: But what about us, Sir Gregory?
2: Well, Lamb did some rowing, you know, and I did the navigation, and plus all the advance planning, of course.
3: Oh, you won't be forgotten. I'll see to that. Oh. Yeah. By the way, there is one other matter. Sorry to bother you. Those census forms you went to Treadwellit to collect, I'll take them now.
2: Oh, the census forms, yes.
3: That was the purpose of your visit. I take it you did collect them.
1: Well, we collected some, Sir Gregory.
3: Then let me have them.
2: We haven't got them anymore, Sir Gregory.
3: Haven't got the census forms? Well, what have you done? Eaten them?
1: Yes, Sir Gregory.
3: What?
2: Well, we were at sea a long time, you know, and there was nothing else to eat, so naturally...
6: All at sea, as the men from the ministry, were Richard Murdoch and Derek Giler. Also featured, Norma Ronald, Ronald Baddeley, and John Graham. The program was written by Edward Taylor and John Graham, and produced by Edward Taylor.

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5: The Armed Forces Radio and Television Service presents the Bob Hope Show with Les Brown and his band of renown. And yours truly, Bill Goodwin. And now here he is, Bob Hope.
6: Thank you, ladies and gentlemen.
7: No, but I've just returned from a trip through Minnesota and Canada, and I'll never know why we criticize our California weather. It was almost as cold up there. No, I had to make the whole trip with one arm down in the baggage compartment. My hand was frozen to my suitcase. I played Saskatoon, Saskatchewan. Saskatchewan. That's pretty tricky, but once you learn how to say it, it pays off. You never again have to buy dental floss. Of course, some people never learn how to say Saskatoon, Saskatchewan. One guy tried for years, but he couldn't say it. He finally did the only thing he could do. He moved to Montreal. Now, Saskatoon is way up in northern Canada, but it's easy to get there. You can go by plane, train, dog sled, or make a wrong turn on the freeway. When I arrived, they gave me a wonderful welcome, but I didn't like the way the papers wrote it up. The headline in the Saskatoon Daily News said, American ham arises from Canadian bacon. It's pretty cold up there. I saw a Pontiac and the Indian was wearing earmuffs. White-haired Indian. I got back here just in time to go to all the big department stores around town and autograph copies of my book, Have Tucks, Will Travel. And it was a lot of fun, although I didn't like the attitude of one department store manager. When I arrived, autographed the books, he looked at my nose and said, I see you brought your ballpoint with you. Autographing copies of your book is a favor you have to do for the publisher. Well, it's not exactly a favor. It's part of the deal. Let's face it. We have to get the money back somehow. One kid was standing there for an hour just staring at me. I said, aren't you interested in reading my life story? He said, no, I'd rather watch it on Dragnet. But my book is really exciting. It tells the story of a poor barefoot boy in Cleveland who was determined to be a comedian regardless of his talent. And I'm sure you'll like Have Tucks Will Travel. I tell all about my education, all the awards I've won in show business, and all the beautiful girls who are crazy about me. Page 2 is exciting, too.

0: writing ranked with O. Henry. The second one said, not the author, the candy bar. One of the editors of Reader's Digest phoned me and asked if my book could be boiled down. I said it could. He said, that's fine with all this smog. We hate to throw it in the incinerator. Jack Benny read my book with tears in his eyes from strain. He was trying to finish it before the clerk made him put it down. I still have a few books left, so if any of you haven't got your copy, please see me after the show. I'd love to get my car back in the garage. Thank you very much. And now, ladies and gentlemen, I'd like to introduce our guest for this evening, Mr. David Niven, right here.
1: Oh, thank you, Bob. That's a very nice introduction, but why the mister?
0: Well, David, I thought it was appropriate. I consider you a perfect gentleman.
1: Well?
0: A distinguished actor.
1: Well?
0: And besides that, I like you. Easier. I'll hide your tweed monocle and you'll be drummed out of the Deborah Carr fan club. You'll never get into the Huntington Hartford Theater.
1: Well, now that we've exchanged a few unpleasant pleasantries, what type of show are we going to do, Bob?
0: Well, I was just thinking, David, you know, they're giving out Academy Awards for the movies, Emmy Awards for television, but radio doesn't get its share of recognition. And, you know, radio will soon be celebrating its 50th birthday.
1: 50th birthday? Uh-huh. Milton Berle been around that long?
0: Yes, he went to medical school with Joyce Jordan.
1: I gather we're going to do the history of radio tonight, Bob.
0: That's right, David. We're going all the way back to 1900, when Hollywood was just desolate, flat country.
1: Then the movies came along, radio came along, and Hollywood became the glamour capital of the world.
0: Yeah, and then Santa Anita came along, and it became flat country again. Well, David, shall we plunge in and tell the story of the magic wireless from its infancy right up to today?
1: Now, I'm all set, Bob.
0: Let's go. Music, lads.
2: Radio had its first glimmerings away back at the turn of the century. In the science laboratory at Yale University, an excited young student rushed up to his professor and said,
3: "Look, Professor, I've found it."
4: "What is it, my boy?"
3: "Oh, I've created a vacuum tube with a filament that emits electrons across a magnetic field so that high-frequency modulation up to 18,000 megacycle causes sonic alternating audio amplification."
4: "I'm sorry, folks, but what else could I do with him?"
2: That young student, of course, was Lee DeForest. On May 1st, 1903, radio was born. DeForest invented the Audion tube.
0: And on May 2nd, 1903, radio received its greatest setback.
4: What's that?
0: DeForest dropped the tube.
1: But Lee DeForest continued his labors on the electron tube, and in 1905, at a meeting of the stockholders of his company, he made an announcement of tremendous importance.
0: "Gentlemen, I'm happy to say that I've finally perfected the first radio tube. Here it is before you. A huge rectangular tube, and only one thing is stopping us from putting it into mass production for use in radio."
5: "What's that?"
0: "We can't get Arthur Godfrey's picture off it."
1: Bob, how could Arthur Godfrey's picture possibly be on a radio tube? Is that historically correct?
0: That's pretty close, David. My writers looked the whole thing up in the racing form.
1: We can't dispute that, can we? Well, what happened next, Bob?
0: Aerials began appearing on rooftops. And it was dangerous, David. I'll never forget my Aunt Minnie got a couple of electric wires crossed one night.
1: What happened?
0: She became the first woman in Cleveland to have a crew cut. What's the next milestone of radio, David?
1: The presidential election of 1924. Here's the first president to speak on radio.
0: Thank you, Calvin Coolidge.
1: The world's fastest human is interviewed after running the 4-minute mile.
0: Thank you, Roger Bannister. Or Rin Tin Tin. But getting back to our story, in the 1920s and 30s, radio grew by leaps and bounds.
1: Yes, everybody was tuned in. You were entertained by such famous names in sport as Babe Ruth, Jack Dempsey,
0: Errol Flynn.
1: average family could sit home in the parlor, switch on a receiving set, and hear the great stars of the era.
3: Crosby sure sounded good in those days.
1: Radio soon became a giant of the entertainment field.
3: It brought us fine drama, the best music, great comedians. In 1931, we were all thrilled by the lively singing of a young man named Eddie Cantor.
5: If you knew Susie like I know Susie, ooh, ooh, ooh.
4: I'm sorry, that's the best I can do.
3: That was Eddie Cantor, strained through Anthony Heaton's Homburg.
1: About the same time, another great star filled the nation.
3: That's right. He's now known as Evelyn and her magic violin.
1: You know, Bob, I never realized there was so much to radio.
3: Oh, these are only a few highlights in the field of entertainment. Radio was also used in industry and commerce, and it played a very important part in World War I.
1: World War I? Let's do some of that.
3: Okay, music, Les.
6: The time, the closing hours of the war, November 10th, 1918. The German armies are collapsing on all fronts. For the first time, radio is used as a means of military communication.
3: Achtung! Achtung! General Ludendorff calling General Pfaffenhausen. Come in, Rudy.
7: Jawohl, I am here. Can you hear me?
3: Nein, I can't hear a thing. What's the matter? You're talking to a Wiener Schnitzel or something?
7: What you want, Hermann?
3: Something's gone kaflooey. I can't find the army anywhere.
7: Me neither. What do you suspect, my general?
3: Oh, I don't know, but something is definitely verstunken in Berlin. Oh, 26,000 men, where could they all disappear too?
7: Oh, I know where they might be.
3: Where?
7: Mademoiselle for Mama Dear's fun.
3: No, I called her up, ain't there? Now, wait a minute. But Rudy, if we can't find the army, you just gave me a great idea.
7: What?
3: Mademoiselle for Mama.
7: I get mine helmet and go with you.

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1: Well, we'll continue our history in a few minutes, David, after this number by a star of present-day radio, Margaret Whiting, singing Melody of Love. There she is.

0: This is Bill Goodwin. You know, someone once said humor's the true democracy. And that's why we Americans can smile when we tell the stories of the legendary heroes who helped to build our country's great institutions and industries. Like old Pecos Bill of the cattle industry. Now, when Bill was a year old, he was crawling around the ground one day when a swarm of mosquitoes swooped down. Bill crawled under a fat rendering kettle, and when the first mosquito hit it, his stinger went clear through. Quick as a flash, Bill whipped an axe out of his diaper, and he bent the stinger back like a nail. He did the same to the other mosquitoes till the outside of the kettle looked like a plum pudding filled with raisins. When Bill was 14, he invented the lariat, the Roundup, and the branding iron. And his special brand has become the heritage for all American cattlemen, IXL. Yes, it is a democracy which lets us tell stories of such legendary heroes with a twinkle in our eyes and a chuckle in our throats. So long as we continue to laugh together as a people, ladies and gentlemen, we will live together as a nation.
1: Should we continue our history of radio?
2: Yes, David. Now let's look at radio as an advertising medium.
1: You mean commercials?
2: That's right. And here's the man who invented the first commercial jingle.
3: Mary, Mary, quite contrary. How does your garden grow? With silver bells and cockle shells? What? No big at all?
2: Well, Professor Corona, right? You're the man who invented rhyming commercials, Professor.
3: That's right, Hope. I'm the first man who ever found a rhyme for orange.
1: Well, that's remarkable, Professor. How did you rhyme orange?
3: Squeezed it. And I rhymed juice with spruce.
1: Professor, you're off your trolley.
3: Yes, but I'm not worried.
1: Why not?
3: I've got a transfer.
2: Professor, do you really know anything about radio commercials?
3: Everything. I introduced the paper-made pen sweethearts to each other. And single-handed, I put over one of the most popular products on the market today, Chibaba Chibaba cigarettes.
2: Chibaba Chibaba cigarettes? I've never heard of them.
3: Of course you have. Why, 4 out of 5 doctors who smoke them say, quote...
1: Are they good, Professor?
3: There's no cigarette in the world like a Chibaba. It doesn't have any ordinary cotton filter or a nylon filter. Absolutely no harmless ingredients could get through the filter of a Chibaba.
2: Why, what's it made of?
3: Cement.
2: Tell me, Kelowna, did you ever jump out of a window and land on your head?
3: Why, no, don't think I ever have. Pardon me a moment. Well, you know, it's fun.
2: Kelowna, you're 2 steps below an idiot.
3: Don't drool. And au revoir.
2: So long, Brushmash.
1: Well, what's next, Bob?
2: Well, disc jockeys have become very important in radio, David. Let's show the folks how those happy record spinners operate. Musicless.
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5: Hello, everybody. Hello. We're here to say...

0: back in court.
1: Hello, everybody. Hello. Hello, hello, hello, hello, hello.
2: That's funny.
3: What happened?
2: They hung up.
3: Well, good morning, Bob.
0: Oh, good morning, David. Well, here we are, folks, the Rise and Shine Boys. Good morning, everybody. It's 5 a.m., but the weatherman says we'll have a beautiful day, folks.
3: What is the weather report, Bob?
0: 6 below and more snow. Which reminds me, folks, are you prepared for a cold snap? Get a suit of Zinglemeyer's long underwear today.
3: The only long underwear with the electric flap.
0: Five oh one a.m. Folks, why wake up with a grouch in the morning? Sleep alone. Come on, sleep. Come on, sleepyhead. Throw the covers off. Now open your eyes and take a good look around. Are you in the right house?
3: And now for the first joke of the day. Tell me, Bob. How do you make antifreeze?
0: I don't know, David. How do you make antifreeze?
3: Hide her woolen pajamas.
0: Oh, we're killing them today.
3: And now, the makers of Woofoo, the dog biscuit that tastes like a cat. The makers of Woofoo bring you the news.
0: Hollywood, California. Yasha Heifetz is playing Beethoven tonight at the Hollywood Bowl. The winner will meet Bobo Olsen. And now a word about Dr. Niven's reducing method. Step in, doctor.
3: Thank you. Attention, ladies over 300 pounds. Do you have the feeling you're being followed? You are. It's you.
0: If you have this problem, by all means, try Dr. Niven's reducing method. It's simple, no pills. No diet, no exercise. Once a week, Dr. Niven comes to your house and beats you with a rubber hose. And now your favorite platter spinners bring you the first record of the day. What do we play for the folks, David?
3: The song that's number one all over the country. I've got those, my baby done left me, she ran off with another guy. I feel so bad, if I ever catch her, I'll break her neck, blue.
0: Let's dedicate this cover to the boys down at Firehouse number 7. Don't forget, fellas, dab a little of Mother Murphy's brass polish on the knees of your pants, and your fire pole will always be bright and gleaming.
3: Now we'll play the record.
0: Whoops, too late. Our time is up. This is the Rise and Shine Boys signing off and saying...

0: That took care of the disc jockeys, and I hope they forgive us.
1: You know, Bob, we can't do a history of radio without bringing in the dear old BBC.
0: British radio? Good idea. Here we go, David. Some Piccadilly music, Les.
1: Well, how do you do, ladies and gentlemen? This is the BBC commencing another evening's broadcasting.
0: Our first offering of the evening is another visit with the master detective, David Niven, Private Eyeball, and Gentleman Bounder.
1: Thanks, Joe.
0: Before tonight's chapter, a word about our sponsor, Fotheringay's Mutton. That mutton that makes you a glutton. Ladies, next time you want to serve something delicious, remember that only Fotheringay's Mutton contains that unusual locked-in aroma.
1: It has to be locked in once it got out and killed Fotheringay.
0: Remember, friends, there are many imitators of this fine product, but Fotheringay's is the only mutton that contains genuine mutts.
1: That's right. It comes in three delicious flavors, orange, raspberry, and cocker spaniel.
0: Now for tonight's adventure with David Niven, Private Eyeball.
1: How do you do? My name is David Niven, Private Eye. I was sitting in my office today when the door opened and she came in. Believe me when I tell you, she was most captivating. She had honey blonde hair, blue eyes, and the deepest dimples I'd ever seen. In fact, her dimples were so deep that when she smiled, her face turned inside out. Suddenly, this heavenly creature spoke.
2: My husband has just been murdered.
1: What?
2: Yes, I stabbed him 6 times and then shot him through the head.
1: I see. Who do you suspect?
2: I've come to you to help me to, as they say in America, beat the rap.
1: Well, very well. Bring in the rap and I shall beat him. Just one moment, dear lady. I'm on to you and I shall have to report you to Scotland Yard.
2: No, no, you can't. Don't you see I'm in love with you? I insist that you kiss me. Take my lips.
1: No, thanks very much. I have a pair of my own.
2: But I insist. Take my lips.
1: Well, all right, but I shall have to wear them on my watch chain. Now, romance won't help you, my dear. I'm going to turn you in, and they shall send you up the river.
2: You wouldn't say that if you'd kiss me once.
1: I'm sorry, you're going up the river.
2: Come here. Well?
1: All ashore is going ashore.
3: You cad. How dare you kiss my wife?
1: Your wife? I thought you were dead.
3: I was, but now I'm alive again.
1: Well, how could that be possible?
3: I ate an extra large portion of Fotheringay's delicious mutton.
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5: 31 and a half, 32, 33, 35, 40 and 10 is 50 and 50 is a pound. 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

0: Once upon a time there was an engineer.
1: Choo-choo Charlie was his name, we hear.
0: He had an engine and he sure had fun. He used good and plenty candy to make his train run.
2: Charlie says, love my good and plenty. Charlie says, really ring the bell. Charlie says, love my good and plenty. 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
4: The Kraft Music Hall with Bing Crosby, Trudy Irwin, John Scott Trotter and his orchestra, the Music Maids and Lee, Yuki, the Charioteers, and Bing's guest for this evening, Paramount star of the Technicolor musical Riding High, Miss Cass Daly. 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

0: Listen to the old craft music hall, friends. Battle station bound for spots all over the world where men and women of the United Nations are using American munitions and material to win with. Most of that stuff has to be wrapped for shipment. A great quantity of it is wrapped in paper. Paper's getting scarcer. It's tough to produce enough of it because of manpower shortages. So the drive is on to conserve and to save paper. Save all kinds of waste paper, cardboard and corrugated paper. Don't burn it, bundle it up and turn it into the salvage agencies. And even if you've collected paper before, no matter how good a record you've made this time, beat it. No matter how much you saved last week, this week, beat it.
1: Hey, I'm back.
0: Beat it.
1: Hey, please. Oh, this is your last chance to be nice to me. The old year is on the way out.
0: Would you care to accompany it?
1: Hey. There you go again with those innuendos and implications.
0: Those are hard words, Yuki.
1: Yeah, but I pronounced them, didn't I?
0: Just barely.
1: Bing, why don't you treat me as a pal and a friend? Make out I'm another Bob Hope.
0: I don't think the world is ready for such another.
1: Well, just give me a chance. I can show you I can be a model friend.
0: You really think so?
1: Try me. Go ahead. Introduce me to a model.
0: I don't want to overmatch you.
1: Well, let's forget the old year.
0: Gone.
1: Even though in 1943, you and I did have a large measure of success, especially you.
2: Yuki's right, though, Bing.
1: Think so?
2: Yes, each parting year does bring memories of the past. See, do you remember the time we all went to a preview of one of your pictures?
1: Yeah, and somebody pushed me out of the balcony.
2: Yes, but I hated myself in the morning.
1: You know, I guess I've only got one real friend here, John Scott Trotter.
3: That's right, Yuki. I'll stick to you through thick and thin. Check with me when you get to thin.
1: Say, what are your happiest memories, Mr. Trotter?
3: I like to close my eyes and think back to 32.
1: 1932?
3: Waistline 32.
1: I guess I'm too sentimental.
0: Hmm?
1: Bing, do you remember all the times you invited me over to your house?
0: I remember all the times you just dropped in.
1: Well, I just wanted to be your friend. You know, one friend is worth a thousand strangers.
0: True, true.
1: So, what's the chances of me being your friend?
0: 1,000 to 1.
1: Look, after all, Bing, it's just one more day till New Year's Eve, you know? Should old acquaintance be forgotten?
0: What do you mean?
1: I'm an old acquaintance.
0: You're forgotten.
1: Well, don't say it. Say, how about let's all get together on New Year's Eve and sing Auld Lang Syne? How about you, Mr. Carpenter?
2: I think I'm going to be sick.
1: Oh, too bad. Say, how about you, Miss Irwin?
4: Well, I'll be busy that evening, Yuki.
1: Oh. How about you, Mr. Trotter?
3: Likewise, I'm sure.
1: You, Bing?
0: I'm sorry, old man. We're opening up a case of cooking sherry.
1: Yeah, yeah. I get it. Well, get the whole thing.
0: Don't take it so hard. I'll tell you what, as long as we're all here now, why don't we get together and sing Auld Lang Syne right here?
1: Oh, gee, that's swell.
0: Let's give a lick and a promise to it, huh? For the kid, huh? Ready?

0: Why are you crying, Yuki?
1: I'm so happy.
0: Happy about what?
1: Happy we won't all be singing like this New Year's Eve. It'll kill my whole night.
0: Well, dry your eyes, son. Pull yourself together as Trudy and I delve into a bit of a duet here.

0: Thus, friends, the way you look tonight. Now, dear friend, how do you sound tonight?
1: Tomorrow's the day to get your refrigerator all set for snacks.
0: Sounds good.
1: You know, there's bound to be a call for snacks over the holiday weekend. One of your best bets is Kraft cheese spreads, a selection of them that you make up yourself from Kraft's 9 wonderful varieties. 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Any Kraft spreads left over from the weekend festivities will come in handy for nutritious luncheon sandwiches next week, so the few points you put on will be well spent. Remember tomorrow, Kraft cheese spreads.
2: Say, Jack, do you know who's beat to his sock?
3: Who's that man?
2: Nobody but me.
3: What's the matter, Bub?
2: Been loading up a tanker all day long. Convoy's supposed to shove off soon.
4: You know one thing, Jack. You ought to keep your big mouth shut. Now, my advice to you is...
2: What?
5: Shh! Don't talk too much. Shh! Don't know too much.
2: Jack.
5: Don't be too hip, cause a slip of the lip might sink a ship. Shh! Don't see too much.

0: March is back. 1931, Herbert Hoover issues moratorium on intergovernmental debts. 1931, Great Britain, Denmark, and Japan go off gold standard. And on the last day of disappointing, discouraging 1931, on the eve of formidable, foreboding, looming 1932, men with their eyes on world affairs are saying...
1: Oh, been a great year, ain't it, truly? But old 1932 is going to be even better.
2: Oh, Harry, I hope so. Wouldn't it be wonderful if next year you could find yourself...
1: What do you mean, find myself?
2: Find yourself a job.
1: Work, work, work, work. All I hear is work. Must be some easier way to make a living.
2: Oh, that's ridiculous. How can you make a living without working?
1: Why, have you heard about that guy singing down here with Gus Arnheim? He sings, when the blue of the night meets the gold of the day. Call that work? Boy makes a happy dollar.
2: Makes or steals.
1: If he gets by, why can't I? See, have you heard how he does this one? Kind of in the mood, too, for New Year's Eve. As time goes by. Goes like this, yeah.
3: You must remember this. A kiss is still a kiss.

0: Pretty difficult to think of a guest more welcome in the Old Craft Music Hall the evening before New Year's Eve than the star of Paramount's great Technicolor epic, Riding High, our glamorous friend, Whispering Cass Daly. Soft voice, dulcet toned, lovely, timid Cass Daly. Sweet, demure, tender, murmuring Cass Daly.
1: What goes,
2: Cass?
1: Especially after what you said about saving waste paper.
0: You been picking up much?
1: No, but I keep winking at them.
0: I was referring to waste paper, Cass.
1: Well, Bing, you know, when it comes to waste paper, Cass is your last thing.
0: Cool.
1: Sure, you see, I just got the award.
0: What award?
1: Miss Waste Paper of 1943.
0: Make you feel very proud, Cass.
1: Oh, not necessarily. He gave me the title even before I started collecting.
0: But you are collecting waste paper now, huh?
1: Oh, sure. Got myself a wagon and everything. You'll find my paper wagon with my name on it in front of your house every morning.
0: Every morning?
1: Oh, sure. It's got to be there every morning. It says on the wagon, daily paper.
0: That makes it. I shall rise with the birds tomorrow and await your merry call. Oh, Lord. Cass will be here with the wagon in a minute. I got to hurry. My shorts... My shirt, shoes, socks, wash, and away we go. Whoop, whoop, whoop, whoop, whoop, whoop, whoop, whoop, whoop, whoop. I forgot something here. Pants. Who's there?
3: I'm here to get your paper doilies and your magazines. The paper's gonna help us with this. Oh,
0: bravo, Cassie, bravo. I'm glad to see that you've thrown yourself into war work.
1: That I have, Bing, thanks. But the whole waste paper shortage, you know, could be eliminated if you just let me go through your pockets.
0: How would that solve the waste paper shortage?
1: All those torn-up paramutual tickets.
0: Where's your wagon, Cass?
1: Well, right here, Bing. Come on, climb in and ride with me.
0: Sure thing. Let me handle this whip. I'll show you how to make a wagon fly. Get up there! Get up there! Come on, Angie, get up there! Yeah. Come on, everyone!
1: If you think it's easy to get this wagon rolling, come on down here and get in the harness and pull yourself.
0: Okay, Cass, we'll pull together. Come on, pull, pull, pull.
1: Oh, gee, isn't it wonderful? Imagine being in double harness with Bing Crosby.
0: Oh, boy. What's the first stop, huh?
1: Well, you know, Bing, I've got one deal on for waste paper.
0: Yeah?
1: And if it goes through, I won't have to pull this wagon anymore. I'll be way over my quota.
0: What one deal you got that could get all that waste paper?
1: Tommy Mangles promised me all his old marriage license.
0: Oh, we get it. Whoop, whoop, whoop. Here's John Scott Trotter's place. Let's hit him for some spare pulp, huh?
4: I saw you all coming. What did you want?
1: Well, we came to find out if you've been collecting waste paper. But I see you've been concentrating on fat.
4: If you'd just pay attention to your work, there's a big bundle of waste paper standing right there in the hallway.
1: Gee, Whittaker's Bing. Look at this bundle of waste paper. Now, never mind. I'll carry it out.
4: Put me down.
0: Julep, I think. Well, that's all we can get here. Come on, Cass. Grab a shaft.
5: Pull the wagon, Cass. Help me pull the wagon. Pull the wagon, Cass.
1: Say, Bing, you know, I was thinking maybe we should specialize. I mean, should we... I mean, should we try for any particular kind of paper?
0: No, Cass, anything from newspapers and cardboard right down to paper bags and tissue.
1: Tissue?
0: Yes, tissue, tissue.
1: Well, of course I have tissue. Down, Mom, Mr. Thorsby, to be nice and chill.
0: Spread out. Let's give Carpenter a jangle, huh? Oh, Kensington, stick your head out the window.
6: Well,
0: that window. The falling glass could cut a man.
2: Sorry. I'll open it now.
0: Oh! Got his head caught.
1: Say, won't you help me? You know I'm collecting waste paper.
2: Yes, here's a pile of old Esquire magazines. Here, I'll throw them out to you.
1: Well, gee, thanks. Gosh, these are... Hey, half the pages are missing out of these Esquires. What happened to them?
6: Hello, Bing. Say, what are you and Cass dragging that wagon for?
1: Well, you see, we're collecting waste paper. You got any?
6: Well, just a little memo book full of my boyfriend's phone number, that's all.
1: Oh, well, it's enough. I'll take it.
6: Well, will this little book relieve the paper shortage for you?
1: A manpower shortage.
0: Oh, look, Yuki, there's Yuki. Hey, Yuki. Help pull the load, huh?
7: Hello, Bing. Say, that's an attractive horse you're pulling with.
1: Thanks, I think you're kind of cute, too.
7: What you doing?
1: Collecting waste paper.
7: Oh, my girlfriend threw me out of the house for collecting old magazines.
1: Why?
7: I took too many liberties.
1: Oh, now, come on. Come on, you can give us a little paper.
7: No, honestly, I can't. See, I was going to write a book, but I turned in all the paper I had.
0: What, says you, write a book?
7: Yeah, I was going to write a book listing all the women who have loved me. But I haven't any paper.
1: Well, here's a hunk of confetti.
0: Cass is a wonderful war worker, huh, you?
7: Yeah.
1: Listen, I even had a romance with an air raid warden.
0: Oh, that I must hear.
1: Well, that you've got to stick around in here.
0: I'm not going anywhere.
1: I was strolling in the park just as it was getting dark.

0: helter skelter to find that I was not alone.
1: There was someone.

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Clear came.

0: don't know what could follow such a tender romantic interlude but something domestic and housewarming. Could we hear same, sir?
1: Will there be a watch party at your house tomorrow night? When the bells ring in 1944, we'll all have our own prayers and thoughts and hopes for the historic year ahead. But as the midnight bells fade away, the lady of the house will have to quickly switch her thoughts to the kitchen, of course. 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And then invite everyone to pitch in and make his own snacks. 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The zestful Kraft spreads are Roca, Old English, Limburger, Relish, and Olive Pimento spreads. If you're letting the youngsters stay up for the party, you'd better include several of the deliciously mild Kraft spreads, too. They are Kraft American and Pimento American spreads, Kraft Pineapple spread, and Kraft Pimento. Remember, when you serve Kraft cheese spreads this way, there's scarcely any cleanup job to do after the guests go home. You've put out licking good snacks with practically no work at all before or after the party. So for tomorrow's grocery list, put at the very top an assortment of Kraft cheese spreads.

0: That's the Old Craft Music Hall for 1943, friends. We start 1944 next Thursday. We're planning to have with us Bill Crawley, my friend Uncle Wilbur. 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Let's not start thinking the war's in the bag when we haven't even got the bag. 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
5: I came across Mr. Kipling in the meadow by the church. If I've painted that spire once, he said, I've painted it a dozen times.

He offered me an apple pie. 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But then, when it comes to the little details, Mr. Gibley does have an exceedingly good eye.

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1: Tudor Queen, the queen of canned meats. 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
3: Detached cabinet minister, chorus girl to rescue.
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3: Cardboard cutout of Vera Lynn elopes with vicar.
4: What?
3: Manchester stolen. Dennis Healy suspected.
4: What are you going on about?
3: I'm trying to grab everyone's attention.
4: Well, you've got both of them. Now what?
3: Radio performer can't think of anything to say. Hides behind Dennis King Trio.
4: Hello, Cheeky.
5: Hello, Cheeky.
6: Hello.
7: Hello.
8: Oh, hello, Cheeky.
5: Cheeky. Oh, hello, Cheeky. Hello.
8: Hello.
5: Bring back the Paris.
3: Hello, Cheeky. Can't think of a beginning for program.
5: I was a press man once, you know.
3: Really?
5: Well, my job was connected with newspapers.
3: In what way?
5: I used to wrap fish and chips in them. Mind you, I did once serve Bernard Levin with a piece of rock salmon.
3: Bernard Levin once wrote something about me, you know.
5: Really?
3: Yes, but they whitewashed over it. Ah. I used to be Bernard Levin's dresser.
5: Oh, was he an actor?
3: No, I used to stand in his kitchen and he hung his cups on my ears.
5: I used to write meanwhiles for Penthouse magazine, you know.
4: What?
5: Yeah, one of them was elected Meanwhile of the Month. They stuck a staple through its stomach and it married a property developer.
4: I don't believe you.
5: Neither do I, so I'll prove it. Meanwhile, in a photographer's studio, just after a quick flash.
9: Right, lie back on the couch, hand behind your head, wet your lips, left knee slightly raised, hand idly tampering with your navel.
3: Come on. All right, but I wish your model had turned up. I've got me milk round to do.
5: And in a nearby delicatessen.
3: Do you have a Venus schnitzel?
5: No, it's a badly cut suit.
3: Oh. I bought an aquarium for the wife last week.
5: Does she like it?
3: Hard to tell. She just lies on the bottom, blowing.
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1: Mick McGarry, you press this button and it goes out on strike. You press this button and it speaks.
2: Break the pay limit. Break the pay limit. Break the pay limit. Break the pay limit.
3: You keep saying the same thing over and over again.
1: You see, absolutely right-like.
3: Yes, true.
1: Now, this is a life-size model of a Mick Jagger.
3: When you press the button, it sings.
1: No, it leaves the country for tax purposes. And this is Nicholas Parsons.
3: Ugh. What does that do?
1: Absolutely nothing. But very badly. Oh.
3: Very interesting. Tell me, are you convinced that these models will have any practical application in the future?
1: Oh, yes. Oh, we believe that they will be able to take over many of the functions. Many of the functions.

0: Oh, well, back to the drawing board.
1: And now, over to the motoring unit. Police have told us that there is a cracked water main in Stepney. Mind you, the water board have told us there's a barmy policeman in Aldgate, so it all evens out.
2: I took a trip by the train.
3: And the drivers came out on strike.
4: Excuse me, miss, you first class.
0: Well, I've never had any complaints.
4: Sorry, miss, I'm in. How far are you going?
0: How long have you got?
4: Oh, well, over the pension. Over the pension. Get those blinds down.
1: Meanwhile, in a mixed sauna...
5: Ooh, be careful how you sit.
3: Excuse me, how do I get that stove hotter?
1: Throw a bucket of water over it.
5: Excuse me, what shall I do about that couple in the corner?
1: Throw a bucket of water over it. Oh.
3: Meanwhile, in the same sauna, half an hour later...
6: Good Lord, Kevin, fancy seeing you here. Thought you'd be at work.
4: No, spend all day in here now. My business has dropped off.
6: Spend all day in here? What do you expect?
3: Ladies and gentlemen, as we can't do any more sauna jokes without being arrested, here is a home hint for the handyman.
1: Home hint for the handyman, special free offer.
6: How to make a paperweight.
3: Leave it on the doorstep. At the annual meeting of the Royal Society for the Prevention of Accidents today, the chairman said that most accidents were caused by irresponsible behaviour. He then rode his bicycle off the stage and broke his elbow.
1: Here is a newsflash.
5: Ah, oh, they're getting better. Mr. Clement Freud, the eminent what's-it, has been associated with dogs for so long on television that he now thinks he is one.
1: This came to light at a recent Buckingham Palace garden party where Mr. Freud attempted to bite Prince Philip in the leg. The psychiatrist said today, there is no hope of a cure, but we have taught him to beg for a biscuit.
3: To confirm this report, we phoned Mr. Freud and he said, woof.
5: Uncanny. Meanwhile, at the court of King Arthur, where we don't come a lot...
3: Oh, that's awfully good.
4: And so, my good knights, all of the round table, I charge thee in the name of our fair country and all that we hold dear, to depart from here and not return until you can discover and bring to me the Holy Grail. Farewell, good knights.
7: Farewell, your majesty.
1: Well, that should hold them for a while, Guinevere. Let's get into Kip.
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1: It's all right, I've got some dynamite.
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1: That was the Granada tooting. And that was the tooting Granada.
6: Only the crumbliest, flakiest chocolate gets all over your trousers.
3: What? 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Outside, I've got a peppermint cream 12 feet across.
5: What does that prove?
3: It proves we are the country's largest chocolate manufacturer.
5: What are you going to do with it?
3: We're going to donate it to the Malcolm Allison Home for the Incurably Arrogant.
1: Excuse me, sir. Are you the owner of that 12-foot peppermint cream outside?
3: Yes.
1: It's parked on a dish of ice cream and fruit.
3: Aren't I allowed to park on a Sunday?
1: For doing a rotten joke, sir, I shall have to fine you a 9-stone macaroon.
3: I've only got 2 small ones.
1: Your private life's your own concern.
5: Hi, fans. Thought I'd better get in quick there. It's Dennis Talent Without King here. Your letters are piling up, and I'll answer them all as soon as I learn to read. Isn't he lovely, Mrs.? He could charm the knickers off a night nurse.
6: Dennis!
5: I've decided to take a stand.
6: Why?
5: I'm fed up with holding the music on with a clothes peg. Another thing, me and the lads have decided we want better treatment.
6: Why? Isn't the ointment working?
5: You know what I mean. I mean, every week you three go into your air-conditioned dressing rooms, divans, showers, the lot. And there's us, stuck in the broom cupboard with the Clip Adams singers, Derek Nimmo, and a big tin of that stuff that makes lavatories smell of pine.
6: Dennis, this isn't like you. It's an improvement, but it isn't like you. Now get back to the piano, get John to lift you onto the stool and play the accompaniment for the next song.
5: All right, but I warn you, I shall play very badly.
6: Why break the habits of a lifetime?
4: I once fell in love with a girl called George, which was pretty confusing.

0: Cufflink. Drunk with success, drunk with success. Little poem, little poem. I saw a bird up in a tree. I looked at him, he looked at me. He chirrups like a little flute and made a mess all down my suit.
1: John, where do you get those poems from?
0: Out of the Golden Treasury of English Filth. Brood Publications Limited.
2: Oh, I know him.
0: Who?
2: Simeon Armpit, the Hugh Hefner of Shoreditch.
0: That's the one.
2: He's an underground publisher.
1: How do you mean?
2: Well, he duplicates dirty books in Aldgate Station and takes nude pictures in that little booth next to the ticket office.
0: He said he was going to tear away the veils of hypocrisy that surrounded the British attitude to sex.
1: What did he do?
0: Took his wife in the duck and pullet and ripped her frock off.
1: What happened?
0: Nothing. Have you seen his wife? No. She is so fat, she once appeared as his nude centrefold and had to be continued in the next issue.
1: I've never heard of him.
2: Look at this. It's his working man's answer to Playboy.
1: What's it called?
2: Dirty Old Men.
1: Oh, good Lord, look at this.
2: What? Oh, yes. Send a stamped addressed envelope and we will rush you three sexy meanwhiles under a plain cover.
0: I sent up for that. Just for the good of the programme, you understand?
2: Yeah, oh, of course.
0: I've got them here. Meanwhile, in a... We can't do that. Oh, here's one. Meanwhile, in a nudist colony, just next to the man frying sausages very carefully.
3: I say, Quentin, I think that new member's a pervert.
2: Why do you say that?
3: He keeps leaping out from behind the bushes and buttoning up his raincoat.
0: And now, Hello Cheeky's postbag, queries answered, and normal people as well.
2: Dear Hello Cheeky, video last night.
0: Yours sincerely, Dennis King, mother of three.
2: Well, it's time to zip up the old postbag once again. Oh, my finger. And now... Over to the farm court of Scotland Yard, where Detective Inspector Nipper Bracegirdle and his trio are playing a selection of robberies with violence.
0: Inspector, come quick. There's a fella outside, said he's a fence.
4: Oh, he's a nutter. Came in last week and said he was a garden swing.
0: No. No, sir. He says he can lay his hands on the Maracaibo diamonds.
4: The Maracaibo diamonds?
0: Yes, sir. The Maracaibo diamonds.
4: But, Sergeant.
0: Yes, sir.
4: I've never heard of them. Oh.
2: And now couple number 14, Reg and Marjorie Wibble, dancing for the Northeast. Well, this is really unusual. Reg is doing the quick step and Marjorie is doing her toenails. There's a nice gesture. She's taken all the clippings and given all the boys in the band one. And they've promised to do the same for her afterward. And now over to Miss Harlow Newtown for the score.
5: Well, the judges have given Reg and Marjorie 7, 4 and 5. That's 38.
2: No, it isn't.
5: Well, I've got better boobs than you.
6: We interrupt this program to bring you a newsflash. Oh, yes. Jonas Klog today broke the world record for the 100 meters by 2 clear seconds. He later said he would like to thank his coach and the man who set fire to his shorts.
0: Do you know, I take 4 morning papers every day. Does annoy the neighbours.
2: Why?
0: It's theirs I take.
2: I see. I read the mail myself, but I get a guardian for the wife.
0: Why?
2: Well, if I don't, she's after that milkman like a whippet.
6: By the way, did you see my wife in the mirror this morning?
0: No, just me.
6: No, there was a photograph of her. There was a photograph of her opening a supermarket.
2: Oh, that's nice.
6: Not really. She was using a crowbar. What on earth possessed her to do that? She'd spent all the housekeeping money.
2: What of?
6: The crowbar.
0: Hello?
7: Hello there. What's all this about a crowbar you're operating?
6: What difference does it make to you? You're not a crow, are you?
7: No, but my wife's a black bird.
6: Get on.

0: if I go on with this.
1: Quick, Cecil, let's follow those sailors. We might get lucky.
2: That was an excerpt from Follow the Fleet.
3: I'm going mad, I tell you. Mad. I can't stand any more of this.
2: Well, switch to another program then.
1: Oh, all right.
4: I tell you, Mrs. Morris, I've never seen him before, and I don't know what he's doing down the walk.
5: Neither do I, but he'll clean the mess up himself.
1: Try another program.
6: Emperor Rizzo here now for Donny Osmond and all the other senior citizens. Here is a golden oldie. For those of you who can stretch your memories back, here's one that topped the hit parade 4 days ago. The band is Golden Truss. The number is Vomit.
1: Switch it off. Who needs the radio? Why don't we sit here and amuse ourselves?
7: What?
1: Nothing. I mean, make our own entertainment.
7: Oh, yeah. I remember in the old days, you know, my family used to gather around the piano and sing songs.
8: What sort of songs?
7: I don't know. As soon as they started, I used to go out and duff up a policeman.
1: We didn't have a piano. We used to stand round my uncle.
7: What happened?
1: He used to hum. Then we had a bathroom fitted, and that put an end to that.
2: When I was young, my uncle sent me a giant compendium containing 12,000 games.
1: What was in it?
2: Don't know, I ruptured myself trying to get the box open.
7: Do you know, when I was a lad, we lived in the same house as four Chinese families and nobody thought it was in the least unusual.
2: Where was this?
7: Hong Kong.
2: Oh.
1: Meanwhile, in Hong Kong, by the Rong Rong...
9: Oh, wicked members of Dragon Tongue, why you kill my innocent husband, Hao Chang?
5: Hao Chang! We meant to kill Hao Ching. Sorry, madam, slip of tong. Anyway... We all look alike to us, huh?
7: Meanwhile, in another meanwhile that looks exactly like the last meanwhile...
2: It doesn't look. Last one was Chinese, this one's Italian. Sorry. People like you get idiots a bad name.
1: Meanwhile, in the home of the Godfather on the southern slopes of Sicily Courtneach.
10: Liver again. Why are you always giving me braised liver for dinner? Liver, liver, liver. No steak, no veal, no lamb. Always liver.
9: I'm sorry, Giovanni, it's the butcher. Keeps giving me some offal I can't refuse.
1: And now, a hello cheeky first. Mary Parkinson interviewing Michael Parkinson.
10: Where the hell have you been? Your supper's stone cold.
2: And now, home hints for the handyman, number 6, volume 9.
7: How to make a chicken run.
1: Give it a kick up the tail feathers. Hello?
11: Colonel Sanders here.
1: Yes?
11: Just stop kicking my finger licking chicken.
7: That reminds me, there's a little place near here, you know. Lovely atmosphere, good service, free wine, and as much as you want for £4.
1: What's the food like? Who said anything about food?
2: Oh, you mean
7: yes. Sing.
2: Why?
7: It'll give me 3 minutes to slip round then.
2: Oh, right.
12: I've fallen in love with a wonderful girl who I thought was a gem without fault. Her name is Miss Spooner, and now I've found out she's a failing, I must call a halt. She gets her words mangled and tangled and mixed. Sometimes they are almost obscene. And unless she can get this impediment fixed, I'm off.

0: And now it is time for...
1: What are you talking about that for?
0: John isn't back yet.
1: Oh, God.
2: Oh, that was lovely. Beautiful, plump little bird lying in a bed of spinach.
1: I thought you said they didn't do food.
2: Who said anything about food?
1: Pressures of modern society prevent many people from enjoying classics of English literature and drama. We therefore present condensed classics, beginning with Hamlet in 8 seconds.
3: Father!
2: I'm dead. It's your uncle's fault.
3: I blame you, Mother.
4: That's not nice.
3: I'm going round the twist. All the best, Ophelia. Anybody want to fight? Come on, Laertes.
2: Right, cop that.
3: Oh!
2: The rest is silent. Meanwhile, in the mad professor's laboratory, just before he empties his pipette.
5: You think you have me trapped, Inspector? I will press this button if you take one more step.

0: right, you took the step. Now I press the button.
1: And off we jolly well go.
2: Ah! The ultimate weapon.
0: And now we take you live to hear the opening speech at the annual meeting of the Gay Liberation Front.
1: Hello, campers.
3: Oh, oh that's
1: sorry, awesome. Sorry.
4: Back here in the studio, we have a man who claims he can read people's minds at any distance. Good evening, Ernest Ladle III.
5: Good evening.
4: Is this true, Mr. Ladle?
5: Oh, yes, I have the ability to read people's minds. And you should be ashamed of yourself for a start.
4: I wasn't thinking of anything wrong.
5: No, but your flies are undone.
4: Oh, sorry, listeners. You really can...
5: Yes, I can. I can home in on the mind of any individual.
4: Anybody?
5: Oh, absolutely anybody. If you knew what Moira Anderson was thinking at this moment, you'd go right off at Eric's Gay Love Lilt.
4: Well, when did you first discover this power?
5: When I was at school, I was watching the geography master, who later went deaf, quite rightly, and I suddenly realized... Dennis Healy, if you're listening, stop that this minute.
4: What was that?
5: Well, I can't tell you on the air, but Mrs. Thatcher wouldn't like it at all.
4: Oh, I don't know, though. Well, let's take a gentleman I happen to know is very busy at this moment. Will you look into the mind of Rissole Harty?
5: Yes.
4: Well?
5: Can't see a bloody thing.
4: Mr. Ladle, thank you very much.
5: With your secretary, would you?
4: Pardon?
5: Your wife's thinking, wait till he gets home.
4: Thank you very much, indeed.
5: And your secretary's thinking, it's not a bad idea, but she's frightened of your wife.
4: Please, that's quite...
5: And I'm thinking, I'll pop out and have a word with your secretary. She's here.
4: The story I'm about to tell is a strange one. It seemed so simple at first, but it was to change my life, my philosophy, my address, and my underpants. But first, I'd better introduce myself. Me... This is me. How do you do? Oh, how do you do?
0: Oh, get off.
4: Oh, sorry.
0: That idiot's name was Neil Down. He played a central part in this macabre story, but let me take you back to the beginning. Not that beginning, this beginning.
4: In a little off-license in Finchley, it is a spring day in 1922. In the rest of the world, it is 1947, but that's not our worry. An old man is moving crates of brown and singing.
6: My name is Joshua Firkin, and this place is all I've got. I know this song's not funny, but it help explains the plot. With a folded dido and tuppence back on the empty...
0: Mr. Firkin, we're from the brewery.
6: Have you brought my centipod?
0: I said the brewery.
6: Ah, I thought you said chemist. These old eyes of mine are playing tricks again.
0: We're streamlining the business. You're too old. You've got to go.
7: Oh, for heaven's sake, Whirlpool, you youngsters are all alike. I'll break it to him gently. It is I, old friend. Do you remember me?
6: No.
7: You silly old fool. You're past it. You've got to go.
6: I've just been.
7: Be quiet. Oh.
6: I can serve as quick as any of them, Governor. Watch this. 2 crates of light, 4 crates of brown, 1 guinea, 2 bottles of gin, creme de menthe, 5 and a soda, bottle of lemonade, 400 fags. Check that up.
0: A bottle of tonic wine and a packet of crisps. Oh. You see, you're too old for this job.
6: No, no. Give me just one more chance.
7: Very well, Whirlpool.
8: Just one more chance. 2, 3, 4.
6: Can't do this to me.
0: Shut up. Not only are you bankrupting the off-license, you're ruining a beautiful two-part harmony. You've got to take my word for that. Take that!
4: The brutal, vindictive Whirlpool, who won't appear in any more of our shows, struck the poor old swine with a bottle of raspberry cordial.
0: Screaming with pain, Firkin leapt in the air, and several seconds later leapt down again. He caught his braces on a hook.
6: You'll pay for this! You'll pay for this! What? The raspberry cordial, Forfin.
0: Oh.
6: Thank you. You can take the up-license away from me, but you'll never take me away from the up-license. What did he mean by that?
0: I think he meant that we could take the off-license away from him, but we
7: You're
0: couldn't
7: a fool,
0: take...
7: You're Whirlpool. I'm glad we're not using you anymore. I think that old man meant mischief.
0: We present The Phantom of the Off-License, based on a late-night movie Tim saw one night when he had a row with his wife.
1: Starring Christopher Lee as a bottle of brown and Peter Cushing as usual.
4: Directed by a traffic policeman.
0: Years passed. A new couple took over the off-license. All seemed well, but there was something.
4: Morning, Mr. Morris.
1: Morning, Mrs. Morris.
4: I found out what's wrong.
1: What?
4: We're both fellas.
1: Oh, go on.
0: They were fired, as we can't do any more of those jokes, and the business passed into the hands of Dervis Croup and his beautiful niece Amanda. One evening...
9: Plug in a cider, Mrs. Makespray. What else did you ask for?
10: Don't think we've got any of that.
1: I'm getting out of here. This place is haunted. I prefer no spirits in a bottle.
3: I'm Mr. Makespree, and that's my wife's only joke in this piece. If you won't laugh, at least give her a decent round of applause. I'm not threatening, but I'm an auxiliary traffic warden.
9: Uncle Davis, I've heard that strange mad laugh again.
3: It's all right, it's a little boy next door. He's practicing to be Tommy Cooper when he grows up.
9: What's his name?
3: David Nixon.
9: I heard the phantom.
3: There is no phantom. But if it'll make you feel any better, I'll go straight down and search the cellar.
5: And so he did. Someone had moved the steps.
7: Someone had moved the steps.
5: I just said that.
7: Please yourself.
9: Who's there? I know you're there. Who is it? I can see you flitting about behind the wind carnage. Show yourself. Show yourself. Oh, that's not what I meant.
6: I can't let you look at me. I'm so ugly. See?
9: Oh, a two-tone face. How trendy.
6: You mean you don't find me repellent?
9: No, I don't mind your face being covered with raspberry cordial. I can tell you're a beautiful person inside.
6: May I kiss one of your hands?
9: Well, it's their afternoon off. Couldn't you like to kiss me instead?
3: You fiend.
9: Oh, Davis, don't hurt him. He's been hurt enough already.
3: We'll cop this for a bonus.
5: They fought. Joshua with the strength of a madman. Davis with the subtlety of a master of kung fu and table football.
9: Stop, stop! Is there nothing I can do to put a stop to this?
3: In a moment of inspiration, Amanda struck a match and burnt the end of the program down. Believing the site to be haunted, the brewery never rebuilt. But to this day, sometimes late at night, behind the blackened shell of the building, laughter can be heard. Yeah. It's usually Amanda in one of the hands. Good night!
5: Good night, Gigi. Good night, Gigi.
3: Think of...
5: Sayonara, Gigi. That was Hello, Cheeky, with Tim Brooks-Taylor, Barry Cryer, and John Junkin. Music was by the Dennis King Trio, the script by Barry Cryer and John Junkin, the program produced by Bob Oliver Rogers. Good and you, come on the road.
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0: This week, a box in town.
1: It's all right. Come on.
2: Oh, my feet are killing me. I must get these shoes off.
1: I wouldn't if I was you. Not in the yard.
2: Hmm?
1: Well, the horse. You know.
2: Well, let's go in and sit down. We must be walking for an hour and a half.
1: Well, I had to give old face ache time to go to bed, didn't I? Come on.
3: Wait till I get you inside.
2: Well, what are you going to do?
1: Who's here? Here, keep it down, keep it down. Come on, tippy toe.
2: Oh, yeah, all right, all right.
1: Oh, God.
2: What's the matter?
1: He's in here. He's still up.
2: You said he'd be in bed.
1: Shh. He's always in bed by this time.
2: Well, I'm not walking around the streets anymore.
1: No, of course not.
2: Let's go in.
1: Nah, he wouldn't go up to bed. I know him. He'll just sit there and watch us. He'll probably go up in a minute. Let's wait out here for a while, eh?
2: Look, I'm not standing up against the wall. All evening. I'm a bit too old for all that.
1: But we don't have to. Come over here. Here, come on. Let's sit on the couch there. See, it's quite comfortable when the junk's taken off.
2: Here, what's in here?
4: That's a stable.
2: Oh, here. This looks all right. There's some straw in here.
1: Yeah, there's an horse in there as well. You wake her up and she'll kick the doors down. The couch is all right. We'll be very comfortable.
2: I am not sitting on that.
1: Oh, come on.
2: No. I've got a thin dress on. It'll go right through me. And there's probably spiders and mice and things.
1: There ain't no spiders. Look, there's nothing wrong with it. Come on. Sit down.
2: No.
1: Sit down.
2: Well, 10 minutes. That's all. Then I'm off.
3: That's not too bad, is it?
2: Now, don't get worked up. I'm not the outdoor type.
3: Oh, Avis, I've been aching all evening.
2: So have my feet.
3: Avis, oh, can I compare thee to a summer's day?
2: Eh?
3: It's a poem.
2: Oh, I thought it was when you said thee. Because we don't say that anymore, do we?
3: No, we don't.
2: No. It's old-fashioned, isn't it? I mean, they use a lot in poems, though, don't they?
3: Do me a favour.
2: Are you upset about something?
1: Yes.
2: Oh, look, he's gone all sulky. What's the matter?
3: I'm trying to make love to you.
2: Well, I thought we were going to wait till we got inside.
3: Yeah, well, I was trying to warm you up out here so we wouldn't have to mess about when we got in.
2: Well, you shouldn't take things for granted. In any case, I thought we were going inside straight away.
1: Well, it's not my fault he won't go to bed.
2: Do you really like me, Harold?
3: Yeah, of course I do. I'm crazy about you.
2: Did you mean what you said in the pictures about me being better looking than Ursula Andress?
3: I wouldn't give her house room.
2: Uh-huh. She's got nice hair, though.
3: Yeah, but it don't smell like yours, though, do it?
2: Do you like kinky girls, Harold?
3: What do you mean?
2: Well, you know, leather and big boots.
3: I can take it or leave it. Why?
2: Well, it's just that when she come out of the sea all wet with that dagger strapped to the side of her bikini...
3: Oh, yes, yeah.
2: Your hand went all clammy.
1: Did it?
2: Yeah. Would you like to see me come out of the sea like that?
3: Yeah.
2: Then what would you do, Harold?
3: I'd...
2: Yes, Harold.
3: I'd...
2: Oh, Harold. Harold!
4: Harold! Oh, Harold, what time of night do you call this?
1: Look, it's all right, don't worry.
4: Do you know what the time is?
1: No, Dad.
4: It's gone 12 o'clock.
1: Has it really?
4: Yes, it has. Have you got a bird out there?
2: I'll go in. Well.
4: Where are you?
1: I'm just seeing if the horse is all right.
2: Tell him. Go on, tell him you're old enough.
4: Shh.
2: Tell him to buzz off and mind his own business.
4: So, we've got a talking horse now. Get rid of her and come in. We've got a hard day in front of front of you tomorrow. I'm locking up in 2 minutes.
1: He drives me to the limit, that one. Well, he does. I'm going to stick one right on him. I'm sorry about that, Avis. Well, when shall I see you, okay?
2: You're not going, are you?
1: Well, I'll have to. I mean, he's going to lock up. I won't be able to get in.
2: I've never heard anything like it. A grown man being told what time he has to be in. I mean, it's ridiculous. You've got to stand up to him. You can't make him walk all over you like that. Why don't you get a place of your own?
1: Oh, no, couldn't do that. I mean, he won't be able to manage. See, he's not very well. He relies on me, you say.
2: Oh, so you're going in then?
1: Yeah, well, I have to.
2: Of course, so it doesn't matter about me. I've got to walk home on my own, have I?
1: Oh, look, be reasonable. I mean, I wouldn't get back till 1:30. I'd be locked out. And he'd be on his own.
2: What about me walking through the streets on my own?
1: Look, get a taxi. Here's a quid.
2: I don't want your money. You can keep it. Buy yourself some comics.
1: I'll walk you to the end of the street.
2: Oh, no. No, you mustn't. I mean, that'll mean walking back on your own. And we mustn't let Daddy worry about you any more.
1: You're asking for a clout around here, aren't you?
2: You try it, mate. Go on, go in. Daddy'll have your hot milk waiting ready for you. You great fairy, what are you?
1: Avis, don't go. Avis, Avis, it won't happen again, I promise. Avis!
4: Aaron! I won't tell you again. Come on in! Here's your hot milk.
1: Stuff your hot milk.
4: What's wrong?
1: You rotten little skin bag.
5: What have I done now?
4: You loathsome little man, you. You smelly little pile of nastiness. That's no way to speak to your father.
1: Father? Herod was a better father than you. You knew I had a bird out there. Why did you have to humiliate me?
4: I didn't humiliate you. All I said was time for you to come in.
1: That is humiliating for a man of my age. Every bird I've ever had, somewhere along the line, you have put the spoke in, haven't you?
4: That's not true.
1: You will no doubt be pleased to know that Avis has joined the ever-increasing ranks of those that have given me the elbow. Another threat to you has been got rid of. I might just as well go and live in a monastery, the amount of crumpet I'll get. I'd feel better at the end of the day as well.
4: There's no use blaming me.
1: Avis is right. I'll get a place of my own.
4: A place of your own?
1: Yes. I'll come to work every morning, then in the evening when I'm finished, I shall go home, like everyone else.
4: I'll be stuck here on my own.
1: I'll see you every day.
4: It's the evenings that are the worst. That's when you need someone, in the evenings. I only keep going because of you. I've got no other reason for living.
1: Oh, God, here we go. You've got your television and your bingo. It'll be better for you as well, Dad. I mean, we won't get on each other's nerves so much. And I'll be a much pleasanter person when I'm getting my share. I won't be so neurotic. We'll get on so much better.
4: I suppose it happens to everybody. There's where we make our mistake, I suppose. We devote the whole of our lives to our children, and when we really need them, they're off. We never think that in the twilight years we'll be sitting alone at home, just waiting, that's all. Waiting. The flickering candle getting weaker and weaker. Till one day it suddenly sputters and goes out forever.
1: Laying there.
4: Stiff and cold.
1: Unwanted.
4: Unmourned.
1: Unloved. That is word for word what you said 12 years ago when I wanted to join the Merchant Navy.
4: Yeah.
1: And I'm not falling for it again. We're all in the same boat. I'm getting old as well. We're all dying. It starts the minute you're born. When you've had your life, I ain't even started yet.
4: You got a funny idea about life. There's more to life than getting birds.
1: Is there? Well, when I've got one, I'll start investigating. It's no use you trying to talk me out of it, Dad. I'm going.
4: And there's no more to be said, is there?
1: No. Sorry, but there it is. I shall start looking for a place the first thing in the morning.
4: I shall see you in the morning, then, if you can bear the sight of me. Good night.
1: I will. If we get through tonight without having to call the doctor, I shall be very surprised.

0: Well, this is it, Dad. There it is. Not a bad little flat, is it?
1: Oh, blimey. Them stairs. You couldn't have got one on the ground floor. But all I can say is you'd better find yourself some fit birds. Nice, big, healthy lungs. Otherwise, you'll be spending half the night trying to bring them round. What do you want to get a flat right up on top for?
0: Because that is where penthouses is usually located.
1: Used to call them attics in my day.
0: Well, they aren't now.
2: Here, come on, come. Look at this.
3: Look at that view. Isn't it magnificent?
1: Yeah. That's the gasworks over there, isn't it?
3: So I asked you to pick that out. You can see other things.
1: Where's the kitchen?
3: Over here, behind the curtain. Nice and compact, isn't it?
1: Yeah, there's nearly room for both of us. You better find yourself little birds as well. If you get a big eater up here, you've had it.
2: Oh, right, that's it. I can see you're not interested. I won't bore you with the rest of it.
1: What rest of it?
2: It suits me. Well, I expect you'll be anxious to get back home to Chaise Fontainebleau. I shall see you ready for work in the morning, 8:30, on the dot. Have the horse ready. Good night.
1: 8.5 guineas for this lot. You must be off your chump.
3: It's worth every penny. You can't put a price on freedom. Now, you have 20 seconds to get downstairs before the lights go out. The lights is on a time switch. Good night.
4: Where am I?
3: Or should I have said 10 seconds? I've done it. Alas, I've done it.
5: I am away. After all these years, I have finally cut the cord.
3: This must be how tigers feel when they escape from the zoo.
5: Yes.
3: Well, I've got a lot of catching up to do. Might as well start now. Huh? Now, let's see. Which lucky girl's going to have the privilege of launching it? It's true. By the time I've gone through this address book, I'll be in an oxygen tent. Deirdre. A raver. She's mad about me, she is. Acorn 3, 4. A room with a view and you. And no one too obvious. And no one too obvious. Oh. Dad, we guess who? It's Harold. Harold. Harold Steptoe. Steptoe. Yes, the vegan bone man. Well, a long time no see. Well, listen, darling, what about getting together tonight? My place.
5: No, that's what I found. I've moved. I've got a place of my own.
3: Yes, I've taken a little box in town. A penthouse. Well, I thought you'd like to be the first to see it. I've got a few bottles in and... Pardon? Well, can't you wash it another night? Oh. Well, what about tomorrow, then? Oh. Well, how are you fixed next week? The week after? Well, all right. Don't worry. We'll forget. No. You haven't let me down. No, I won't be on my own. It's just I thought it could have been fun, that's all. Yes. I'll see you around. Stupid cow. Well, that's a good start, isn't it? Oh, Jenny. Yes, Jenny. A boat race isn't much. She's got a nice figure, though. Oh, but I might as well do her a favour. Hello, Jenny. Harold Steptoe. Marvellous. Yeah, and you? Oh, God. Listen, what about you and me getting together tonight? Yeah, I've just moved into a new pad on my own. I thought we might have a raver and do what? Married? No, no, please, no, no. I don't want to speak to him. No, no, no, really, I don't want to speak... Oh, hello. Congratulations. No, I won't phone again, of course not, no. Well, there's no need to take that attitude. I'm not trying to bust up anything. I mean, I didn't even know she was... Hello? Hello?

0: There we are. Dinner is served. I hope you like my cooking, Albert.
1: Hey, it smells lovely. It's very nice of you to come round here like this, Mrs. Blackett.
0: Oh, not Mrs. Blackett. Beryl. We've known each other a long time.
1: Yeah, it's been a long time. How long has George been dead?
0: 3 years.
1: I expect you've been lonely.
0: Yes, I have.
1: I mean, you're still a young woman.
0: You're not so old yourself, Albert.
1: Yeah, you should have come round before. You'd always have been welcome.
0: Well, I didn't like to, not with your son here. I mean, it might have been embarrassing for you. Sons can be very funny about these things.
1: Well, now he's gone, there's no reason for you to stay away, is there? I hope you'll come round any time you feel like it.
0: I will if you'd like me to.
1: Like you too very much. Would you care for a glass of the Beaujolais Nouveau?
0: Oh, lovely.
1: I'm glad we've met up again.
0: So am I.
1: To us.
0: To us.

0: Yes?
1: Oh, but you said you was coming, Rita. Well, you could have let me know a bit earlier, couldn't you? I mean, I've got some grub on the go. You could have babysat for your sister tomorrow night. No, I'm not being selfish. Look, if people want to go and get married and have kids, they should stay in and look after them themselves. Not rely on the generosity of single people and mess up their evenings for them. Oh, goodbye.
2: Come on, open up, open up. It's 8:30.
3: Oh, hello, Harold. Come in. Oh, dear.
1: What's the matter with you? I told you I had the horse ready, didn't I?
3: Oh, I'm sorry, Harold. I had a late night last night. Come in.
1: What's all this, then?
3: Oh, we didn't feel like clearing up last night. I'll do it later.
1: We? Who is we?
3: I had a friend in. Oh, we had a marvellous time, Harold.
1: Who? Who was it?
3: Oh, I don't know if you'd remember her, Harold.
1: Her? A woman? You had a woman in here?
3: Yeah. Beryl Blackett. Old George Blackett's widow.
1: You dirty old man. I've been gone one day, and you were at it already.
3: Well, weren't you?
1: Mind your own business. I thought you was going to be all lonely and miserable in the twilight of your life.
3: So did I. I found out last night my clock must have been fast. Cool. How did you make out? Enjoy your first night of freedom, did you?
1: Oh, I didn't bother last night. I had too much to do. That settling in, unpacking. I watched television.
3: Oh, well. As long as you enjoyed yourself, that's all that matters. You were quite right, Harold. We should have done this years ago. It's like a new lease of life. I felt 20 years younger last night. Like a lion I was. I frightened the life out of her anyway.
1: Good. I'm glad. Well, I'll see you. Don't overdo it.
3: You're joking.
1: Cheerio.
3: Cheerio.
4: Morning, Harold.
1: Oh, morning, Mrs. Bradley. What are you doing here?
4: Is your father up?
1: Yeah.
4: Oh, good.
3: Hello, Nora.
4: Hello, darling.
3: Come in.
1: Dad, what's
3: wrong? Well, do you want something, son? Because I'm going to bolt up now.
1: No.
3: Right.
1: He'll kill himself.

0: Here we are. The passion pad.
1: Blimey, those stairs. What a drag. I'd have to cut these fags out.
0: Oh, I'm so glad you could come, Mavis. I've been phoning you all week. Ever since I moved out of the house. I only moved because of you.
1: Well, let's get in and sit down.
0: Well, there's no waiting outside tonight. Straight in. Would you care to take your coat and earrings off?
1: Oh, Tom.
0: I'll just turn the lights down. There. I'll sit over here.
1: That's a bed, isn't it?
0: It's either that or the floor. Brave Avis, I have been going putty thinking about you.
1: Oh.
0: Avis.
2: Open up in here. Come on, open up.
1: Now what's going on?
0: I don't know. It's the landlady.
2: Open here in here. Open up.
0: Hang on.
2: I thought so.
3: Don't tell me she's your sister. There's no women allowed in here after 12 o'clock. This is a respectable house, this is.
1: I'll see you, Harold.
0: Hey, Miss, where are you going?
1: Oh, I can't be bothered, Harold. Don't call me and I won't call you, all right?
0: Hey, Miss.
3: And you can pack your bags and go as well. I want you out of here first thing in the morning.
0: You won't have to wait till the morning, dear. I'll go now.
4: Come on, Albie. It's cold out here. Let's hurry up and get in.
5: And don't call me Albie. Look, you don't want to come in tonight. Why don't you come? I'm tired. I want to go to bed. You don't seem to realize I'm an old man.
4: You weren't an old man yesterday evening.
5: Well, I am tonight.
4: How old does you feel?
5: I feel terrible.
4: Oh, any miserable tonight?
5: At your age, woman, for God's sake.
4: Go on, open up. It'll soon make you feel young again.
5: Oh, God. Hello.
4: What's wrong?
5: It's my son. That's his coat and hat. Suitcase. He's come home.
4: Oh, dear.
5: You can't come in now. Good night. I'll see you.
4: When?
5: I'll give you a ring.
4: Tomorrow. What about tomorrow?
5: I'll see you. I can't promise. Now, my son's come back.
4: Oh, Albie.
5: Don't call me Albie.
4: Can I come in for a minute?
5: No, you can't. Oh. Control yourself.
6: Hey, what time do you call this day? I got 1 o'clock. Yeah. Are you coming in?
5: Yes, coming, son.
6: You got to get up early in the morning.
5: Yeah, all right, Harold, I'm coming. You see, I've got to go tonight. It's been very nice.
6: I'm locking up in 2 minutes.
5: Right, just coming. Go on, then.
4: Well, how am I going to get home?
5: Same way as you got here, walk.
4: Aren't you going to see me home?
5: I can't. You heard what he said. He's going to lock up in 2 minutes. Good night.
4: Oh, charming. Nice gentleman you are. I'm glad I found out in time.
5: Yeah, you're lucky. Horrible lot we are. You're better off out of it.
6: Dad, I won't tell you again.
5: Come in. Good night.
0: Hello, Albie.
5: Oh, Harold. Am I glad to see you. Have you come back for good?
0: Well, I just popped in to see how you was getting on.
5: Oh, please don't go back. Stay here with me. I need protection. They're driving me crackers, all these women. I'm worn out, Harold. I'll be dead inside a month. Well, you know what it's like, having a place of your own.
0: Well, yeah, I know. It never stops, does it?
5: They just won't let you alone, will they?
0: No, it's terrible.
5: It's all right for you, but I'm too old for it. Please stay, Harold.
0: Well, if you put it like that...
5: You won't have to worry what time you get home. I won't lock up until after you come in. You can bring any birds back here you like. I won't interfere. I'll nip off to bed. I could do with the rest.
0: All right, then. I'll stay.
5: Oh, thank you, Harold. Thank you. You're a good boy.
0: Here you are, LB. Is your hot milk, Albie? Go to bed. Go on. Have a good night's sleep.
5: I will. Ah, never again. Good night, Harold.
0: Good night, Dad.
5: I'm glad you're home.
0: Are you really, Dave?
5: Yeah, I am.
0: That's good. Because I've got two suitcases of dirty washing there, all piled up, all ready for you. Good night.

You've been listening to Wilfred Bamble and Harry H. Corbett as Steptoe and Son, with Eutha Joyce as Avis. Also featured were Catherine Parr and Sheila Grant. 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

0: bird's eye. 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
1: 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Tibby, Tibby, Tibby. 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

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Tonight's Big Show is presenting such top-flight stars as Fanny Bryce, Groucho Marx, Ezio Pinza, Jane Powell, Hanley Stafford, David Bryan, John Agar, Frank Lovejoy, and Meredith Wilson. And here is your hostess, the glamorous, unpredictable Tallulah Bankhead.

0: Well, we're back again this week with the second of our series of star-studded programs. Last week, New York. This week, Hollywood. I just want to say one thing about our last big show, and then we'll forget about it. We loved your letters, and we'd like to have you continue writing us. I am most grateful for the comments of the press and public, and I want to say in all humility that I couldn't possibly have lived up to the notices if it hadn't been for my material. Hattie Carnegie made me a gorgeous gown of the finest material she could find. As for the comments of some of my friends who thought I was nervous on the first show, well, I want to say that I wasn't the lit beast nervous. Well, I was as coom and as calm as I am night round. Well, so much for the first show. You've just heard the names of the stars on this week's show, and you think that all there is, sweethearts. Ha ha, I fooled you, didn't I? You thought I was going to say darling. Well, just listen to this line up next week. Bob Hope, Jimmy Durante, Eddie Cantor, Jose Ferrer, Perry Como, Mindy Carson. Nothing but the cream of show business. That's NBC. Nothing but cream. I guess you think we're aiming rather high, but we always try to hit our marks.
1: Groucho Marx, that's me.
0: Well, look who's here.
1: Hello, who are you?
0: Groucho Marx.
1: You're Groucho Marx? Oh, it's all right with Groucho Marx.
0: Oh, come now, I'm not Groucho. You know who I am, don't you?
1: I'll take a wild guess. Chico?
0: No, sweetheart.
1: Oppo?
0: No, darling.
1: Am I warm?
0: No, darling.
1: You know, I've had that same complaint lately from all women.
0: My name is Tallulah.
1: A phony name, have I ever heard one.
0: Tallulah Bankhead Groucho.
1: Oh, Tallulah Bankhead Groucho.
0: No, you tickle me.
1: That's a date. What are you doing after the show?
0: I have a dinner engagement.
1: Do you believe in short engagements?
0: I have an appointment after the show.
1: What are you doing during the show?
0: I'm pretty busy during this show, my pet. This is an hour and a half program, you know.
1: An hour and a half?
0: Mm-hmm.
1: That's a rather odd figure, isn't it?
0: Well, yes.
1: And speaking of odd figures, what are you doing after the show?
0: Well, darling, I'm having a man for dinner.
1: That's the main course. What are you having for dinner?
0: Well, we're going to Ciro's.

0: And now we're having pheasant under glass.
1: Mm. You wouldn't consider a peasant under glasses, huh?
0: Now, look here, my sweet. I'm getting a little bit fed up.
1: And you haven't even had dinner yet.
0: Oh, what's the use? You're incorrigible.
1: I'll accept that, but who are you?
0: I'm a fan of yours, Groucho, and I've always adored you.
1: How can you say that? We haven't even been out together. So what are you doing after the show?
0: I told you I'm busy.
1: How about before the show?
0: Before the show, I had a malted milk.
1: You mind if I join you?
0: I'm trying to tell you as gently as I can. I can't see you before, during, or after the show.
1: Well, now that you've given me the brush, how about you and me going out and painting the town red?
0: And you're just the one to do it, aren't you, Carl?
1: Carl, I'm Groucho Marx.
0: And now, if you don't mind, I'd like to go on with the show.
1: Go right ahead.
0: Ladies and gentlemen, we have so many stars on our program.
1: Tallulah. I used to know a Pullman car named Tallulah.
0: Now, ladies and gentlemen, we have so many stars on our program.
1: It had quite a caboose.
0: Ladies and gentlemen.
1: Tallulah, indeed.
0: We have so many stars on our program.
1: Obviously, this woman is an imposter.
0: Ladies and gentlemen, we have so many stars on our program.
1: Who sponsors this program?
0: We have no sponsor, ladies and gentlemen.
1: No sponsor?
0: No, it's sustaining, ladies and gentlemen.
1: How can you sustain yourself without a sponsor?
0: We have so many stars on this show.
1: No sponsor. What'll my friends think?
0: Ladies and gentlemen.
1: I had any friends.
0: Ladies and gentlemen.
1: If they could think.
0: Ladies and gentlemen, we have so many stars on our program.
1: How can they afford it without a sponsor? I'll bet the rent here alone must be about $85 a month.
0: Ladies and gentlemen, please. Oh, I mean Groucho, please.
1: How can a big hour-and-a-half program like this go with all these big stars go on without a sponsor? We'll give it some class. We'll have it sponsored by the Plebo Company.
0: But, Groucho, what is the Plebo Company?
1: Who cares? There must be a company named Plebo. And if there is, we'll send them a bill for it. Now, who were you trying to introduce?
0: Meredith Wilson and his orchestra.
1: Okay, commercial. 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
0: And now Meredith Wilson's orchestra plays Stardust, and I want to talk to you, darling. I remember you when you were one of the four Mills brothers.

0: That chiffon music of yours was delightful.
1: You have just heard Meredith Wilson and his orchestra brought to you by the Plebo Company. So buy a box of Plebo today. And if you are not satisfied, return the unused portion of the product, and the Plebo Company will return the unused portion of your money. If you live in Canada, say hello to Papa Dion.
0: And now we interrupt this commercial to bring you the rest of the show. Meredith, you were, as usual, a divine.
2: Well, thank you. You know, Miss Bankhead, I was thinking all through that number about the first time I ever saw Groucho Marx. It was 20 years ago.
1: Well, let's keep it that way, shall we?
2: Well, I guess you've forgotten, Mr. Marx, but it was back in Mason City, Iowa, my hometown. You and your brothers played there one night. You remember the village square?
1: Was that you? Well, I'm glad to see you again, Meredith.
0: Meredith, sweet, we have a big show to do here.
2: Well, I just wanted to tell Mr. Marx about a funny thing that happened when Mr. Marx played there that night. I went to see him with my girl.
1: I was never with your girl. I must have been Harpo.
2: No, you don't understand. I was with my girl.
1: And I was with Harpo?
2: No, you don't understand. I came to see your show with my girl.
1: Your girl was in my show?
0: Groucho, will you please let him get on with that nauseating little story?
2: Thank you, Miss Bankhead. Because a very funny thing happened that night when I came to the show with my girl. Her name was Renee. She later became Mrs. Wilson.
1: That's very funny.
0: Groucho, there's nothing funny about it, and you know it.
1: I know it, and you know it, but does he know it?
2: Oh, if you think that's funny, wait till I get to the funny part.
0: You'll notify us when you get to it, won't you? A postcard will do.
2: Well, I'll telegraph.
0: I'm sure you will.
2: Well, we got to the theater, and no sooner had we got seated when Renee, she later became Mrs. Wilson, she asked me to get her a box of confections. So I went out to the lobby to get it, and when I got back, some other man was sitting in my seat next to Renee, who later became Mrs. Wilson. So I said to him, I says, I believe you're sitting in the wrong place. And he looked at his ticket stub, and sure enough, he was sitting in the wrong seat. He had the third seat in row G, and I had the third seat in row E. Isn't that interesting? You know, Mrs. Wilson and I often have a good laugh about this when we think of it.
1: Your witness, Tallulah.
0: Meredith, I'm sure it's quite all right for you and Mrs. Wilson to enjoy these riotous laughs in the sanctity of your own home. But we have a distinguished cast of actors ready to go on with an exciting excerpt from the new Warner Picture Breakthrough. And to bring it to you, we have the stars of the picture, David Brown, John Agar, and Frank Lovejoy.
1: Wait a minute, you can't have a cast like that sustaining?
0: Oh, no, not again.
1: Commercial. 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
0: Yesterday was November the 11th, Armistice Day. Today, lest we forget, may the same thoughts and memories be with us. For the story of World War II, the story of all history, is the story of men. You knew the men. They came from your family, your street, your town. Warner Brothers, in their new film Breakthrough, have brought to the screen with great power a portrait of men at war. Here are David Bryan as Captain Hale, John Agar as young Lieutenant Joe Mallory, and Frank Lovejoy as Sergeant Bell.

0: My name is Bell. Our unit was in England training. We knew the big push was coming somewhere, sometime. But in the middle of the big war, there was a little war. A war of nerves between Captain Hale and Shavetail Lieutenant Joe Mallory.
1: Lieutenant Mallory reporting, sir.
2: Well, I suppose you think you're a hero for saving Finley's life today in battle practice.
1: I know I should have used the red flare for cease firing, sir. But I saw Finley lying there, and I knew the Bangalore torpedo was about to go off, and...
2: Knock it off, Mallory.
1: Yes, sir.
2: One guy. For one guy, you risked the lives of every other man in the platoon. You were supposed to shoot the red flare to stop the covering fire. If Sergeant Bell hadn't used the red flare, if he hadn't more sense than you've got, every guy would have stood up and been gut shot by our own machine guns. Have you thought of that, Lieutenant Mallory?
1: Yes, sir, but Captain...
2: You're at attention, Mallory. Oh, you look great on paper. Great. But not when the chips are down. I ought to reclassify you and send you back where you came from. But there's no time. No time! A big one coming up and I get you. Mallory?
1: Yes, sir?
2: The men you're commanding. That was my platoon. I fought those guys over Africa and through Sicily. With leadership, it's the best rifle platoon in the army. I ain't gonna let no second guesser follow him up. Is that clear, Mallory?
1: Yes, sir.
2: I'm keeping a sharp eye on you, understand? You foul up again by so much as a whisker and I feed you to the birds. Fort Benning. All right, dismissed.
0: Right then, the lieutenant proved that he had good sense, even if he was only a shavetail, because he went out and hunted up his sergeant, which just happened to be me. He found me down in the village in a pub.
1: I want to thank you for shooting off that flare, Sergeant.
0: It's all right, Lieutenant.
1: The old man just let me have it. Good. Is he always that tough?
0: Well, the old man isn't tough, Lieutenant. Get down under that rough crust and he's sentimental. You know what I mean?
1: Maybe you're right, Sarge. But so far, that's a side of him I haven't seen yet.
0: And the lieutenant didn't see that side of Captain Hale for some time. It was a lot later than any of us thought, and the old man got rougher. That's the way things went, real rough, right up until May 30th, 1944. And then, no more training. They told us they were going to give us a little ocean trip. Yep, right across the channel to France.
3: 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All hands set watch on condition one.
2: What's the matter, Lieutenant? You scared?
1: Yes, sir, Captain Hale. It's just that I...
2: Don't apologize. So am I.
1: You? After all the battles you've been in?
2: Lieutenant, you're sort of scared because you don't know what it's going to be like. I know what it's going to be like, and I'm plenty scared. There's only one thing I can tell you.
1: Yes, sir?
2: 5 minutes after you hit the beach, you'll be a veteran.
1: You know, Captain Hale, I never figured on anything like this when I was teaching English back at Central High. I figured I'd...
2: I don't want to know anything about you, Lieutenant.
1: Sir?
2: Whether you're married, got a girl, a mother, or a father, or anything else. But you understand?
1: But, Captain...
2: The less I know about you or anybody else, the better I like it, see? Then I don't have anything to remember. Is that clear to you, Lieutenant? Is it clear?
1: Yes, sir.
3: Now hear this. Now hear this. Proceed with landing plan Able. Proceed with landing plan Able. Good luck and God bless you.
0: So they set us down on a section of Omaha Beach called Easy Red, and they said to us, fellas, Easy Red is all yours if you can take it. Well, we took Easy Red, and it was red all right after we got there. But it wasn't easy. So the lieutenant got us going, those of us that were left, and we began the march across Normandy. A correction. We got down on our bellies and began to crawl across Normandy. And, brother, I'll never forget those hedges.
4: What are you stopping here for, Mallory? The carts are up the other way.
0: And then one day we got it real dirty, those of us that were left. The oldest man in our platoon was 35. He was married and he had two kids back in the States. He was sort of our unofficial chaplain. We all called him Uncle Roy.
1: Sergeant Bell, where are you?
5: Back at the hedgerow, Lieutenant. Over here.
1: Well, we've kind of got him on the run. Maybe we can take a breather now and... Sergeant, no.
0: Yeah, Uncle Roy.
1: Uncle Roy? Anybody else. Me, you, Sergeant, but Uncle Roy.
0: Want me to get his personal effects?
1: I'll get him.
0: All right.
1: Look, a little piece of shrapnel went right through his wallet into the picture of his wife and kids.
2: Mallory, what are you doing here? You know better than this. Bell, you taking time out to hold her awake? You never seen that dead man before. Go on, get out of here. We got a position to secure.
1: Why, you unfeeling hard-hearted.
2: You heard me, Mallory. Move.
0: So we moved, those of us who were left. But when we secured the position, the lieutenant made for the shack where the old man was using as a command post.
2: Well, Mallory,
1: there are a lot of things officers are supposed to be that have nothing to do with fighting a war. But you haven't indicated you can feel or know anything except how to kill Germans.
2: What are you trying to say?
1: Shut up and sit in that chair. I'm not through with you yet. One of the things I was taught was to see that the nearest of kin receive the personal belongings of soldiers killed in action. Here, take these. Those belong to a sergeant in my Mitchell. A guy named Henderson. A guy everybody loved.
2: What do you mean?
1: Just what I said. I don't expect you to have any idea of how my men or I felt about Uncle Roy. But I'm telling you now, Captain Hale. If you don't see to it that his wife gets this stuff, I'm going to kick your brains out.
2: What you feel about him? How long have you had that platoon? 3 months? I've had it for 3 years, you hear? 3 years! Little kid Tony. That's his picture. Anthony John Henderson. After Helen's father and Roy's grandfather. He was only a year old, Mill. Maybe he wasn't even quite that when Roy joined the outfit. I remember how Uncle Roy and me scrounged all over Tunisia trying to find a Christmas present for the kid in 43. For Annie and Helen, too. You're not old enough to teach me how to feel about Uncle Roy Henderson.
0: Well, finally, even the Army had to admit that our outfit had it, those of us who were left. They took us to a rear area for rest and replacements. I happened to be in battalion headquarters the day they told Captain Hale he was promoted to major. But they didn't kid the old man, not even by that much. He knew he was being kicked upstairs.
2: Don't sit there looking so dumb, Mallory. If you got nothing to say, go over to the USO hut. Sounds like they're having a good time over there.
1: I just don't understand it, Captain. I mean, Major.
2: It's in plain Army English. I'm relieved of command, and you've got it. Congratulations.
1: But why? I'll never be as good as you.
2: Oh, yes, you will. If you live long enough. I look all right to you, Mallory?
1: Well, sure, of course.
2: Well, I'm not. I'm a loony, Joe. A battle psycho. I've made so many decisions, I'm afraid to make decisions anymore. So I'm a bad risk. A bad company commander.
1: But a better promotion.
2: And it means no more decisions. It's the way I got the company, Joe, in North Africa, right after Kasserine Pass. Murray Fraser was my CO then. He lost two full platoons, only mine and Wendell's were left, and not much of us. It was at a battalion meeting, and Murray began to cry, see? Not loud or anything. Just crying. Well, I've never done any crying, Joe. You'll be a good company commander. I want to give you some advice. Don't get to know your men, Joe. It's knowing them. Knowing what they are and what they want to be. All about their wives and their sweethearts. That's the stuff that wrecks you, Joe. That's when if they bleed, then you bleed. And if they die, a little piece of you dies, too. That's the puzzle, Joe. The Army teaches you you can't make men fight for you unless you get close to them. And once you get close to them, you don't want to make them fight, Joe. Figure out the answer to that, and you'll not only stay healthy, you'll probably end up a stinking general. Here, Joe. There ain't no stores around here where you can buy these silver bars, so here. That's the one I wore at Kasserine Pass. Okay. That's all. You'll be moving up for another big push soon, so get out of here and have a good time.
0: Well, that's the army. And sure enough, 2 or 3 days and we're ready to move up. And sure enough, we get us a brand new shave tail.
6: Lieutenant Johnson reporting for duty, sir.
1: You were supposed to have been here yesterday.
6: I know, sir, but I took the wrong road.
1: And so you got lost. Well, that's fine, Lieutenant Johnson, just fine. I suppose you're straight out of OCS at Benning.
6: Yes, sir. They're really shipping him out of there fast now. I was only allowed a 24-hour pass to see my wife in New York before they...
1: Knock it off.
6: Yes, sir.
1: Remember this, and don't make me repeat it. As far as I'm concerned, you can forget the family history.
6: Well, sir, I only...
1: You're in attention, Johnson.
6: Yes, sir.
1: If you're as good under fire as you are on paper, we'll get along. If you're not, I'll reclassify you and ship you back to a repo depot. That clear?
6: Yes, sir.
1: We're moving up tonight, so I'd better tell you a few things. You're getting the best rifle platoon in the Army. My platoon. Give them good leadership and they'll fight for you. And they'll die for you. And they won't let you down. But I'll have my eye on you. And if you foul up by so much as a whisker, just once, understand? So help me, I'll feed you to the birds. Fort Benning. All right, dismissed.

0: Congratulations to David Brown, John Agar, and Frank Lovejoy for a memorable performance of Warner Brothers' Breakthrough. Oh, boys, you know Groucho Marx, don't you?
1: Of course.
2: Hello, Groucho.
3: Glad to see you.
1: I enjoyed the performances you boys gave. Now, how about being good soldiers and saying a few words on behalf of our sponsor, the Playboy Company? How about it, Dave Bryan?
2: Well, I'd be glad to, Groucho. I have been drinking Plebo for years. I have always relished its rich tanginess, its tangy richness, its mellow goodness, its good mellowness, its heavenly smell. It smells the heaven.
1: And how about you, John Agar?
2: Certainly, Groucho. I've been smoking Plebo for years. Whenever I feel tense, I light up a Plebo. 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
1: And you, Frank Lovejoy?
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0: 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This portion of the program is the Sunday feature of NBC's star-studded five-show festival of comedy, music, drama, and mystery. 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The big stars on this program are Groucho Marx, Fanny Bryce, Ezio Pinza, Jane Powell, David Bryan, John Agar, Frank Lovejoy, Hanley Stafford, Meredith Wilson and his orchestra, and every week your glamorous hostess, Miss Tallulah Bankhead.
1: And this is where I get my kicks out of being Mrs. of Ceremonies on this show. Because by arrangement with Metro-Goldwyn-Mayer, producers of The Men of a Story, starring Greer Garson and Walter Pidgeon, I'm about to introduce a man who brought a new kind of romance to Broadway. Not the typical musical comedy youth with padded shoulders and the you-can-be-taller-than-she-is shoes. Here was the kind of romantic singer who would appeal to us girls who were more mature. Oh, I beg your pardon, I mean to you girls who are more mature. Of course, you know who I mean, darling. A star of the Metropolitan Opera, a star of South Pacific, and now a star of MGM. Ladies and gentlemen, Mr. Ezio Pinza.
2: Good evening, Miss Bankhead.
1: Good. It's enchanting. What a career you've had, Mr. Pinza. Or should I say careers? Opera, musical comedy, RCA records, and now motion pictures. And you've only begun, but you'll be going on forever.
2: Oh, not me, Miss Bankhead. I'm going to retire when I reach 40.
1: I'm going to retire when I reach 30.
2: If you will reach a little higher, I will reach a little higher.
1: All right then, darling, when I reach 31.
2: All right, when I reach 41.
1: Well, stop staring at me, 32.
2: 42.
1: 33.
2: 43.
1: 32.
2: 44.
1: 31.
2: 45.
1: 30.
2: Tallulah, one of us is reaching in the wrong direction.
1: Oh, well, let's not play that silly little game anymore with you. I understand that in your new picture, Miss Imperium, you sing to Lana Turner. But would you sing now to me?
2: Well, yes, I could.
1: Well, I don't like the way you said that. Darling, excuse the word darling. If you sing them to Lana, why can't you sing them to me? Would it make that much difference?
2: Oh, no, no, of course not. Except that Lana is so much shorter than you are.
1: Oh, thank you, Ezio. Under the circumstances, that's the sweetest thing you could have said to me. And now, Ezio, would you sing my very favorite number, and I really mean this, September Song?

0: Bravo, Ethiopians, bravo.
1: Thank you.
2: Yes, bravo, and not only bravo, but Chico and Harpo.
0: Oh, Mr. Pinzer, do you know Groucho Marx?
1: Groucho Marx? What a peculiar name.
2: Look, Izzy. Don't you feel a little peculiar singing on a program that hasn't got a sponsor? Let me give you a commercial. The Plebo Company...
0: Groucho, darling... We happen to have a sponsor now.
2: Oh, you mean there is a Plebo Company and they called up?
3: Oh, no, Groucho, but there is a Whitehall Pharmacal Company, makers of Anacin. And they have a message of interest to everybody.
2: 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Arrive safely. Let her follow.
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4: Snooks. Oh, Snooks.
5: Yes, Daddy?
4: Stick close by. I don't want you to get lost here at NBC.
5: Say, Daddy, look on that door there. It says Tallulah Bankhead.
4: What about it?
5: What's a Tallulah Bankhead?
4: What's a Tallulah Bankhead?
5: Mm-hmm.
4: Just about the most famous stage actress today, that's all.
5: Oh, is that all?
4: Is that all? Who made such a great success in A Royal Scandal? Who starred in the hit play, The Skin of Our Teeth? Who thrilled thousands on Broadway in The Little Foxes? Who, I ask you? Who? Well, what are you crying about?
5: I didn't do it.
4: I know you didn't. Tallulah Bankhead did. Why, when she's on a stage, nobody can even come close to her. When she delivers a speech, audiences don't dare breathe.
5: You mean even her best friends won't tell her?
4: Oh, stop. I mean that she's so good, she's without an equal. What an actress. When she plays a love scene with a leading man, how she carries off a part.
5: Well, which part of him does she carry on?
4: Don't be silly.
5: Gee, I'd like to be an actress when I grow up.
4: Oh, that's ridiculous. You're not pretty enough.
5: You mean I'm ugly?
4: Well, at least it's a clean-cut ugliness. Look, stay here a minute. We're supposed to be contestants on Groucho Marx's quiz show. I better check up about it. Be back soon.
5: All right, Daddy. I don't care what Daddy says. I'm going to be an actress when I grow up. Like Tallulah Bankhead. Say, I know what I'll do. While Daddy's gone, I'll knock on her door and I'll ask her how to get to be one. Yay!
0: Come in.
5: Hello, Miss Bankhead. Can I ask you something?
0: Please take those sweaty little paws off my Hattie Carnegie gown. Or I'll slug you one.
5: Gee, you wouldn't hit a little girl, would you?
0: No, but if you're as obnoxious as you look, I may boot you one. Well, get over with it. What have you got on your chest?
5: Nothing. I told you I was a little girl.
6: This channel is currently offline for essential maintenance and will be back as soon as possible. Please check back soon.
0: If that's all that's worrying you, goodbye, darling.
5: Well, I want to be an actress when I grow up.
0: Oh, are you going to grow up?
5: Yeah.
0: I should think you'd be discouraged enough already.
5: Gee, maybe Daddy is right. I guess I am too ugly to be an actress.
0: Your father told you that?
5: Yeah.
0: Why, the nerve of the man. Well, that's what they told me. That's what my father told me when I was a kid. It really soured me.
5: Yeah, it sure has.
0: I meant at the time. Well, now, don't you believe it, darling. You can be an actress if you want. You're not ugly.
5: Yes, I am. Even you said so before. And it's true. At party, boys never call me in for kissing games. They don't like me.
0: Oh, boys, what do they know?
5: They know they don't like me. I'm ugly. Yes, I am.
0: Darling, as much as I hate to let my good side come out, let me tell you something. Now, you're not ugly. Well, not for the stage, anyway. You see, for the stage, there are many different kinds of beauty. Now, for instance,

0: There's a delicate beauty. Mm-hmm. Of course, that's not your kind. Then there's, well, there's an exotic beauty.
1: What kind am I?
0: You? Well, you have the kind that's known as ugly beauty.
1: That's a kind?
0: Well, what I mean is that when a really fine actress plays the part of a beautiful woman, she has the personality to make an audience believe she actually is beautiful. In fact, many great people have had that ability.
1: Who, for instance?
0: Well, take Abraham Lincoln. He was homely, but because he had such a wonderful, sincere personality, his homely face became beautiful to everybody. Now, do you understand?
1: Yeah, and I feel better already.
0: Oh, you do?
1: Yeah. You know what? Only yesterday a boy said I looked like Abraham Lincoln.
0: Good heavens, there is a resemblance. Well, look here, Abe. I mean, darling.
1: Yes, Miss Bankhead.
0: Now, don't worry. If you really want to be a great actress when you grow up, you can.
1: Gee, thanks, Miss Tallulah. You're just wonderful.
0: Fine. Now, run along. You're starting to bore me. Good heavens, this child is obviously going to grow up to be another Bette Davis.
2: Snooks, there you are.
1: Gee, it's Daddy.
2: I'm sorry if she bothered you, Miss Bankhead.
1: Ain't she wonderful, Daddy? And isn't that a beautiful dress she's wearing?
2: Yes. Isn't it?
1: And it's so soft and silky.
0: Take and those sweaty paws off my Hattie Conninger gown. I mean you, Daddy. Oh.
2: I beg your pardon. I'm sorry. Well, come on, Snooks. I really do hope we haven't bothered you, Miss Bankhead. But we heard that Groucho Marx was going to do his quiz program on this show tonight.
0: Oh, that comes a little later in the program.
2: Oh, well, come on, Snooks. We'll wait over here. Say goodbye to Miss Bankhead and tell her you're sorry you bothered her. And for heaven's sake, pull up your garters.
1: Goodbye, Miss Bankhead, and I'm sorry I bothered you. And for heaven's sake, pull up your garters. Coming, darling.
0: I could have sworn I knew that child about 30 years ago. Of course, I was just an infant then, and she was a grown woman. And here I am a grown woman, and now she's just a child.
3: Hey, you know who I just saw out there? Fanny Ward.
0: Groucho, that's Fanny Bryce, and that man with her was Hanley Stafford, her father.
3: Fanny Bryce's father is Hanley Stafford?
0: Well, he's not really her father. She's his ward.
3: That's what I said, Fanny Ward. And speaking of Fanny, what's Pinsir doing sitting around his dressing room?

0: Why isn't he down here singing Some Enchanted Evening?
1: Mr. Pinger's not singing Some Enchanted Evening on this program, darling.
0: Well, somebody's going to sing Some Enchanted Evening in this darling program, even if it's only darling me. Wilson with two L's. How about a darling chorus?

Parker. Yes, that's the way it happens. I was at a party some years ago. It was a cocktail party. Shrimp cocktail. Smallest drinks I ever saw. All of a sudden, I looked across the crowded room, and there wasn't a stranger in the place. So I went to another party, and there I saw her. I cut across the room. I took her in my arms, and I kissed her full on the lips. And she said, "Take that cheap cigar out of my mouth." Well, at party after party, I saw her again. And again, and again, and again, and again. It was during the Roosevelt administration. And then at one party, I met another stranger, a stranger, her husband. He hit me so hard, I would have fallen out of a 15-story window. But I managed to grab a hold of the straps of her strapless evening gown. Once you have found her, never let her go.

0: Groucho, that was divine.
1: I could have sung louder, but I didn't want to make a bomb out of Pinsir.
0: No, Groucho, listening to you sing again and clown through that song brought back warm, dear memories of those days on Broadway when you and your brothers ran through all those wonderful shows like Coconuts and Animal Crackers. Well, maybe I'm sentimental, Groucho, but memories are my dearest possession. The brilliant Dorothy Parker put it so well in the famous piece she wrote called Sentiment. I'd like to do it for you.

Somewhere on the tip of your heart, in the shadow of memory's tomb, is the vision of somebody you once loved, or somebody who loved you. An image that can return to haunt you day and night. Perhaps you remember how it feels, or perhaps you may

0: Taxi, lady?
1: Taxi? Oh, yes, yes, sir. I did wait, didn't I? Yes.
0: Where to, miss?
1: Oh.
2: 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Please check back soon.
1: The building sway and bend above me. No, it's better to be here. But I wish the drive would go fast, so fast that people walking by would be a long gray blur, and I could see no swinging shoulders, no slanted hats. Why is it stopping? Oh, the light. But it's bad stopping, still in the traffic like this. People pass too slowly, too clearly. And always the next one might be... Of course it couldn't be. I know that. But knowing it doesn't keep me from hoping. Does it show on my face? Does it show for the people who can look in and see me here? They can see if I cry. Oh, let them. Let them, it doesn't matter. Let them look and look and look and look. Yes, even you, you poor, queer, tired old woman. My hat's pretty, isn't it? It's meant to be looked at, big and red and new, while your poor hat's all weary and done with. Don't let it fool you. Red isn't gay. Red's for mourning. Scarlet red for a love that's dead. Didn't you know that? She's gone now. The taxi's moving again. And she's left behind forever. Wonder what she thought when our eyes and our lives met. I wonder if she realized how quick I'd be to fling away all I have if I could bear in my breast the still dead heart that she carries in hers. She's done with hoping and burning, just as I must someday be done with.

him. But when? How long? This is the sort of thing he hated so in me. I can almost hear his words, his voice. Oh, for heaven's sake, he'd say. Can't you stop that fool sentimentalizing? Why do you have to do it? Why do you want to do it? Just because you see an old charwoman on the street, there's no need to get sobbing about her. Well, she's probably on her way to get a bottle of bad gin and have a roaring time. You don't have to insist that everybody's sad. Can't you ever stop being sentimental? Yes, that's what he'd say, I know. But he won't say that, or anything else to me anymore. Never anything else, sweet or bitter. He said all he had to say that last time. I knew what it meant. He was trying to be kind, trying to let me down gently. But I wouldn't let it. I wanted him to suffer a little, too. He said, of course, I'm coming back. Don't go making a national tragedy of it. It's nothing to cry about. I'll be back. I'm not going away forever. But I knew. I knew because that wasn't the moment he left me. He left me long before that. He was far away then and he didn't know it. But I knew it. I knew it then and I know it now. He's gone away and he won't come back. He's gone away and he'll never come back. He'll never come back. Listen to the wheels hanging on and on and on. That's sentimental, I suppose. I wonder why it's so wrong to be sentimental. Why it's wrong to have feelings. Why do they keep telling me to stop mooning, telling me to forget it? Who's right and who's wrong and who decides? How can I be like them when he's always with me, he and all his beauty and his cruelty? Forget it, oh, sure, it's easy, easy. Don't think of him, that's all. Yeah, don't think of him. Don't breathe either. Don't hear, don't see. Stop the blood in your veins. Oh, I can't go on like this. I can't. If I knew it would be over in a day or a year or 2 months, I could endure it. Even if it grew duller sometimes and wilder sometimes, it could be borne. But it's always the same. There's no end. How am I to go on sitting and staring and buying big red hats and hating them? And then sitting and staring again day upon day upon day upon day. Tomorrow and tomorrow and tomorrow. How am I to drag through them like this? What else is there for me? Go out and see your friends and have a good time, they say. Don't sit alone and dramatize yourself. Don't they know, the empty fools, that I could not see again the friends we saw together, could not go back to the places where he and I have been? He's gone, it ended, it ended, it ended. And when it ends, only those places where you've known sorrow kindly to you. If you revisit the scenes of her happiness, your heart must burst of its agony. And that's sentimental, I suppose. I wish I could say it to him, but I won't say anything to him ever again, ever, ever again. He's gone and it's over, and I dare not think of the dead days. All my thoughts must be slow and brown. Oh, no, no, no, no, driver. Oh, you shouldn't go through this street. This was our street, the place of our love and laughter. I can't bear this. I can't. Even with my hands tight over my eyes, I can see it. I can feel it in my heart. This street of all streets, I know it as I know my hands, as I know his face. Oh, why can't I die as we pass through? It's like a vision that won't leave me. We must be passing the little florist shop now. He used to buy me little yellow primroses, and now I can't bear having flowers near me. Then after the florist, the apartment houses, and in front of the biggest one, the gold doorman who never smiles. And then the small house with the baby carriage, forever in the sun. And that little starfish of a hand reaching up to his when he stopped to smile at it. Then the doctor's house. And the three little thin gray houses after it. And then, oh God, our house. Our house. Though we only had the top floor. And I used to lean out the window to catch his last wave each morning, barely able to see it because of the big tree. Our tree, he called it. Our personal tree. Oh, no. No one could bear this. No one. Why must I be driven through here? Why? What torture could there be so terrible as this? Why do we move so slowly? It would be better if I uncover my eyes and look. Maybe that'll end it. I'll see our tree in our house again. And then my heart can burst and I'll be dead. Dead forever as soon as I look. I must look. But the tree is gone. It's gone. And they've cut down our tree. Our tree. Where are the apartment houses?

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1: And now, ladies and gentlemen, I want you to meet Metro-Goldwyn-Mayer's beautiful and talented young singing star, Miss Jane Powell. Jane, what's exciting out at MGM these days, huh?
2: Oh, we're all excited about the new Technicolor picture, King Solomon's Mine.
1: Oh.
2: Starring Deborah Carr and Stuart Granger.
1: Oh, yes, I've heard it's wonderful, darling. Oh, you know Groucho Marx, don't you?
2: Yes, I do, Miss Patty.
1: Then I'm sure you don't want to speak to him. Meredith, how about some music for Jane?

0: Yes, not only Bravo, but Ezio.
1: Well, thank you, Miss Bankhead, and you too, Mr. Marks.
0: Just call me Tallulah.
1: All right, Tallulah.
0: And now, Miss Powell, may I call you William?
2: Groucho, why don't you go out and get ready for the quiz show? We're going to do it as soon as Jimmy Wallington makes a statement that he seems to be bursting to make.
3: Well, what I wanted to say, Miss Bankhead, was that this portion of the program was brought to you by the Whitehall Pharmacal Company, makers of Anacin, Kalinos, Bisodol, and other fine drug products. And by RCA Victor, world leader in radio, first in recorded music, first in television. And now, Miss Bankhead, would you like to ring your chimes?
2: Of course, Jimmy. 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

0: 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And here he is, the one and only, they used to be four, Groucho Marx.
1: Well, here we are, ready to play You Bet Your Life, and here's your announcer to explain the rules of the game.
2: Well, folks, it's very simple.
1: Simple. I've been doing it for 4 years. I still don't understand it.
2: Each couple in our contest gets $20.
1: Some deal. Unemployment insurance gives you $26.
2: Each couple can bet as much of the $20 as they like. And the amount bet is added on to the original $20, and they can bet as much of that as they like, which is again added consecutively to the original amounts, which have been varied each time, depending on the amount you have bet or have not bet before.
1: The Einstein theory is relatively easy.
2: And here is our first couple, Groucho, a father and daughter. Mr. Higgins and Baby Snooks, meet Groucho Marx.
1: Well, hello, little girl. Your name is Baby Snooks?
3: Yes, sir.
1: Are you a good little girl?
3: Yes, sir.
1: And this is your father?
3: Yes, sir.
4: Hello.
1: Hello, Mr. Higgins. I want to welcome you to You Bet Your Life.
3: Wait a minute, mister. Where's my money?
1: Money? What money?
3: I answered 3 questions, and you didn't pay me any money yet.
1: Isn't she cute? Why don't you shut up?
3: Hit him, Daddy.
4: Snook, stop that. I'm sorry, Mr. Marx. She doesn't understand the rules of the game.
1: And she's smarter than I thought she was. Now tell me, how long have you two been married?
3: We ain't married.
1: You ain't?
3: No. He's my daddy. We ain't even engaged.
1: Mr. Higgins, you mean this is your daughter?
4: Yes.
1: And you're still speaking to your wife?
4: What? Now, just a darn minute. You can't talk that way about my daughter.
1: Why not? I've got a daughter myself. Well, I really shouldn't say I got her myself. I had a little help.
4: Yes, we can't ignore our wives, can we?
1: No, but I have no respect for a man who doesn't try.
3: Oh, Daddy.
4: What?
3: Bend down. I gotta whisper something.
4: All right. What? Now, why couldn't you think of that when we were still in the hall?
3: I wasn't thirsty.
1: This child will obviously grow up to be another Tallulah Bankhead. In fact, it's children like this that's giving marriage a bad name.
3: Go on, hit him, Daddy.
1: Please, Higgins, I wish you'd curb your child.
4: But how?
1: Well, the best place would be out in the street. Well, let's dash ahead. And I'd like to dash hers. I thought I could get away with him. Anyway, we're ready to play You Bet Your Life. Mr. Einstein has explained the rules to you, and I see you have chosen Presidents of the United States as your category. Now, how much of the $20 will you bet on your first question?
3: A penny.
1: A penny?
3: Mm-hmm.
4: Oh, Snooks, no. We have $20 to bet. We're not going to bet a penny. Let's bet the whole 20.
3: 20? Are you talking about dollars?
4: I'm not talking cents.
3: You sure ain't. All right, then let's really bet big. Let's bet $30.
1: Look, little girl, and I use the word loosely. You only have $20, so how can you bet 30? Unless, of course, you expect to do it on credit, and frankly, you don't look too honest. You've got a fairly ugly little kisser.
4: Now, just a minute. I resent that.
1: Do you deny it?
4: No, I just resent it.
1: Now, let's get back to where we were, which is about as boring a place as I can think of. Now, how can you bet 30 when you've only got 20?
3: Well, my daddy's got some money, haven't you, Dad?
4: No, I haven't.
3: Daddy, I saw you take $50 out of Mama's slacks this morning.
4: Snooks.
3: Quiet. Quiet. And I'm going to tell Mommy that...
4: All right.
3: Yes, I will.
4: If she wants to bet 30, I'll put up the other 10.
1: You mean you'll pay me $10 of your own if she doesn't know the answer to the question?
4: Yes.
1: That's a pretty unbelievable thing to have happened. Then, so is your daughter. Well, anyway, here's the question for $30. What is the name of the second president of the United States?
3: The second president?
1: Yes, and I'll give you a hint. His first name was George.
3: I know. George Washington.
1: I'm sorry. It's John Adams.
4: But you told her the first name was George.
1: I'm sorry. I was wrong. Now you owe me $10.
4: I won't pay it.
1: All right, then. I'm going to tell Mommy that you took all that money.
4: All right. Here's the $10.
1: You know, this is the first time I've understood this program.
4: Come on, Snooks. Let's get out of here.
3: No, we won't, Daddy. I'm mad at him, and I want to win his money. Of course, I hate him.
1: You hate me? Please don't say that. It's a set rule on radio that all quizmasters must be known as lovable. I'll tell you what. If I like you, would you like me?
3: Well, all right.
1: Fine. Now we like each other, right?
3: Right. But you know something?
1: What?
3: I liked you better when I hated you.
1: Well, I don't really care if people hate me as long as they think I'm lovable. Now, where were we?
3: Well, we want to bet you some more money. My daddy's still got $40 left.
4: Snooks, no.
3: But I saw you take it out of Mommy's pocket.
1: Your mummy sounds like she's got a great pocket. Wouldn't mind reaching in there myself sometime.
4: Please, Mr. Marks, you should have a little respect for my wife.
1: I do. I have very little respect for her. Particularly since I've gotten a load of you two. Now, let's proceed.
3: All right. I want to ask you a question, and we'll bet $40.
4: Snooks!
1: Oh, you're going to ask me a question?
3: Yes, I am, and I'll bet you $40.
1: Little does she know that I have her in my power, for I am the master of the quiz, and soon I shall have all her money.
3: Are you ready for the question, mister?
1: Okay.
3: All right. First pronounce the word T-O.
1: T-O? Two.
3: Right.
1: This is like taking money from a baby.
3: Now pronounce T W.
1: Two.
3: Now pronounce the second day of the week.
1: Second day of the week. Just a moment. Now, this is the one with the catch in it. She wants me to say Tuesday. But the correct way to say it is Tuesday. But I'm sure she always says Tuesday. So if I say Tuesday, she'll say I'm wrong, cause it's Tuesday. So I'll say Tuesday.
3: Wrong,
1: I mean,
3: we win.
1: Tuesday.
3: Wrong, we win.
1: Wait a minute, I say Tuesday.
3: Wrong again. The second day of the week is Monday. Take the money, Daddy. We win.
2: Groucho, our next contestants are an actress and an orchestra leader. Mr. Lula Bankhead and Mr. Meredith Wilson, meet Groucho Marx.
1: Welcome to Your Bet Your Life. An actress, Miss Tallulah Bankhead. That's a rather unusual name, isn't it?
5: Which one, Tallulah or Bankhead?
1: I mean the miss, an attractive girl like you, not married.
5: I am married to the theater.
1: Well, congratulations. May all your dressing rooms be little ones. With running water, preferably. That's an Indian I used to know. Are you, Are you a movie actress?
5: I'm an actress of the legitimate theater. The theater of Helen Hayes, Lynn Fontanne, Catherine Cornell.
1: Well, we have a few great actresses in the movies, too. Livia de Havilland, Greer Garson, and, tell me, when have you seen as great an actress as Betty Davis in All About Eve?
5: Every morning when I brush my teeth.
1: What I started to ask you was, what play were you ever in?
5: What play? Why, I have been in Lettuce Be Gay, The Little Foxes, The Green Hat, Her Cardboard Lover, Lady of the Camellias, Rain, Private Lives.
1: Pretty long title of a play, huh? No wonder it closed. Tell me, Miss Bankhead, while you're out here in Hollywood, why don't you try going into the movies?
5: I have been in movies. I made a picture called Lifeboat.
1: Lifeboat? With Raft?
5: I'm your guest. I laugh politely.
1: Mr. Wilson, let me get to you. You're an orchestra leader?
6: Mm-hmm.
1: Just what instrument couldn't you master that made you become an orchestra leader?
6: Well, most all of them, I guess.
1: Well, where did you start your career as an orchestra leader?
6: Oh, well, I started out originally in a little town in Iowa. Mason City, Iowa, to be exact.
1: Well, a lot of great orchestra leaders started out in small towns. There was Abe Lyman of Illinois. Later became president, I hear.
6: That must have been before Petrillo.
1: Everything has been before Petrillo. Yes, I guess so. Miss Bankhead, let's get back to that Broadway play, the one with the long title.
5: That was not one play. Those plays represent my career in the theater. Great plays by great playwrights who were gracious enough to make me the star of their work, and for whom I toured this country over. Acclaimed by the critics, feted by the public in every town and hamlet who packed the theater to the rafters to see my performances. Except Sepulpra, Oklahoma.
1: That is certainly a novel pronunciation. What happened there, Miss Bankhead?
5: Betty Davis.
1: Oh, tell me, Miss Bankhead, do you think I could be an actor in the theater?
5: Anyone can become an actor, I suppose, but to be great, one must suffer. I had to wrestle with every part I master. I've had to wrestle with every emotion known to man.
1: Is there any method by which you can learn this acting profession?
5: Well, I use the Stanislavski method.
1: Stanislavski?
5: Constantine Stanislavski.
1: Oh, yes, good wrestler, that Stanislavski. How about you and me doing a little wrestling? I mean, a little scene from something and see if I have any acting talent.
5: Very well, what do you know?
1: Oh, not much. What do you know?
5: What I mean is, are you familiar with the lines from any great plays?
1: Just some of the actresses. No, well, I know... I know, come up and see me sometime.
5: Oh, no, dear. Well, we'll improvise. I do this quite often. It's great training. Well, we set the scene in a drawing room in London. Penelope, the wife, is telling Cyril, the husband, that she has fallen out of love with him and is leaving him for someone else. English drawing room drama. Are you ready?
7: Quite.
5: Cyril, you remember when we first decided to get married? We said that should be one of us tired, the other. That will not tell the other.
7: Quite.
5: Cyril, I'm telling you now, I'm tired.
7: Quite.
5: I'm leaving you.
7: Quite.
1: This is the quietest part I ever had.
5: Cyril, I have found happiness elsewhere, but you, my pet, what will become of you?
1: Oh, don't worry about me, old girl. I shall probably end it all by leaping into the Thames River.
5: Oh, Mr. Marks, it's pronounced Thames River.
1: That's for the stomach, isn't it?
5: I shall leap into the Thames River.
1: Look, you jump in the river you like, and I'll jump in the one I like. Well, enough of this one-night stuff. Let's play You Bet Your Life. Wilson, you can wake up now.
6: Oh, I started out in Mason City, Iowa, and I was...
1: Now we're ready to play You Bet Your Life. And I see you've chosen first names of famous movie stars. I'll give you the last name. You supply the first name. Now, how much are you going to bet on the first question?
6: We'll bet the whole 20. Okay, Miss Bankhead?
5: Press on, Meredith.
1: Are you referring to his pants? Okay, for $20. What's his first name? His last name is Raines.
6: Claude.
1: Right, Claude Raines.
5: That's exactly what I was going to say, my pet. You took the word right out of my mouth.
1: Okay, you now have $40. How much will you bet?
6: $40.
1: For $40, her last name was Palmer.
6: Lily.
1: That's right, that's right. Lily Palmer.
5: Exactly what right. I was going to say, my sweet. You see, you beat me to it by just...
1: And how much will you bet now? You have $80.
6: I bet you $80.
1: All right, for $80, his last name is Clift.
6: Montgomery.
1: Correct, Montgomery Clift. You now have $160.
5: I was about to say that, Mr. Wilson. You're too quick for me.
6: All right, you take the next one. Let's bet the whole thing.
5: All right.
1: Very well. All right, now for $320, the movie actor whose last name is Stewart. What's his first name?
5: I know, James.
1: I'm sorry, you lose. It's Thames.

0: For our next couple, Groucho, we selected from our audience a plantation owner and a young singer, Mr. Ezio Pinza, Miss Jane Powell. Folks, beat Groucho Marx.
1: A plantation owner and a young singer. Miss Powell, you're the plantation owner?
2: No, I'm the young singer.
3: I am the plantation owner.
1: Oh, do you plant taters and do you plant cotton?
3: I do.
1: I now pronounce you Old Man River. Now, Miss Powell, what does a pretty girl like you do for a living?
2: I work for MGM.
1: I can't hear you. Would you mind stepping a little closer to the microphone? On second thought, forget the microphone. Just step a little closer to the quizmaster.
2: Well, which is which?
1: Well, the microphone... The microphone has more holes in the head. Now, Miss Powell, as you know, this is a quiz program. So, what are you doing after the show?
2: I'm busy.
1: Let me put it this way. I can get you into pictures.
2: Well, I'm already in pictures.
1: Well, let me put it this way. Can you get me into pictures?
3: I am a plantation owner.
1: Haven't you sold that thing yet? Oh, yes. Do you plant taters and do you plant cotton?
3: That's right.
1: Well, them that plants are must soon forgotten. So let's forget about you and get back to Miss Powell. Miss Powell, how old are you?
2: 19.
1: You call that old? Which brings us to Mr. Pinza. Is that the way you pronounce it?
3: That is right. Ezio Pinza.
1: How's that again?
3: Ezio. E-Z-I-O. Ezio. Pinza. P as in Peter. I-N-Z-A. Ezio Pinza.
1: Tommy, Tom, you must have had a very... You must have had a very interesting background. Now, tell us something about yourself. Don't you think Miss Powell is a beautiful girl?
3: Yes, I do. But I thought you wanted to talk about my background.
1: Well, with a background like Miss Powell standing around, we should talk about yours. Oh, well, what is your background? How'd you start out?
3: I started out in Italy as a professional bicycle rider. Then I was with the opera in Milano. Then I went to the Metropolitan Opera in New York, and then I became plantation owner in South Pacific.
1: Couldn't hold a job, eh? Well, all right now. We're ready to play You Bet Your Life. I see you have chosen songs for your category. Cowards. Now, you have $20 between you to bet. Miss Powell has 17, and Tom, you have 3. Now, I'll sing the beginning of a song, and you have to finish it. Ready? How much of your 20 will you bet?
2: We'll bet $10.
1: Very well. For $10, sing the rest of the song that starts out this way. One.
2: Is that all you're going to sing of?
1: That's all. One. And no hints from the audience, please.
3: I know what that is.

0: No, I'm sorry, but that's the wrong answer to the song that starts with one. The song I was thinking of was Wonder Who's Kissing Her Now. Now you have $10 left. How much of the 10 do you want to bet?
1: All of it.
0: All right, finish the song that starts with Sweet.
1: Sweet?
0: That's right, Sweet.
1: Oh, I've got it.

0: Otto, come over here. I love you, Billy.
1: No. I'm sorry, but you're wrong. You're wrong.
2: Wrong? But what is the song that starts with three?
1: What's that?
2: What is the song that starts with three?
1: She can't wait till she gets back. I'm sorry, but you're wrong. I'm going to keep saying that.
2: Wrong? But what is the song that starts with sweet?
1: Candy and cake. I'm sorry you lost all your money, but for being such good sports, I'm going to give you each a DeSoto Plymouth car and a lifetime supply of money. Better luck next time.
0: Come over here, Groucho.
1: Wait, you got
0: to. For an hour and a half, you've been bouncing through this show, darling.
1: I hope your check doesn't do the same.
0: You say, I don't know about you.
1: I don't know about you, but the rest of my script is blank white paper.
0: Yes, we're a little short.
1: Yes, we're a little short, folks, so hello. I could fill in here. Would you like to have me sing another song?
0: Oh, no, my pet, I don't think so.
1: You don't like my singing?
0: Well, you must admit that singing is not your fault.
1: I wish Knox were my fault.
0: Well, that's the sort of thing you do best, Groucho, jokes. You've heard the old saying, shoemaker, stick to your last.
1: No, how does it go?
0: Well, that's it, though. It means you should stick to what you do best.
1: I see. What are you doing after the show?
0: Darling, you don't seem to understand. I mean, you're a divine comedian, but your singing voice, really, Groucho.
1: I wasn't going to bring this up, but as long as we have blank white paper here, I heard you sing on the show last week.
0: Oh, do you mean when I sang Give My Regards to Broadway?
1: I've got news for you. Broadway refused them. And Herald Square turned him down, too. Now, don't go talking about my voice. How about your voice?
0: Just a minute, Costello. Critics everywhere...
1: Have you been at it all this time?
0: I certainly have. Everywhere they've said that I have a sterling voice.
1: Flatware, eh?
0: Me flat?
1: Okay, meet me at Me Flat right after the show.
0: After all, darling, I just wrote an article on music in this month's Flair magazine. An article about Louis Armstrong. Why should I discuss music with you?
1: I started out with the Metropolitan Opera Company in New York. A prize in each and every package, and if you hold the little ring after the light...
0: Well, I'll leave it to Meredith Wilson. He should know. He's a musician. Meredith, my sweet, come here. Tell me the truth. Now, what did you think of my singing last week? Be brutally frank.
3: Brutal.
0: Well, darling, if you'd only played in the right key.
3: Well, if you'd let me have your key.
0: I give my key to no man.
3: Well, Miss Bankhead, how can I play the song for you if I don't know what key it's in?
0: Well, no one has ever complained to my voice before. I wish you'd hear me in the shower.
1: And this is the dame who'd give her a key to no man.
0: Now, do me a favor, Meredith. Would you ask your orchestra if they would play Give My Regards to Broadway? I want to sing it again right now. Now, just to prove a point to Mr. Moss.
3: Certainly. Gentlemen, would you play Give My Regards to Broadway for Miss Bankhead? She wants to sing it again to prove a point to Mr. Marks.
4: Oh, no.
0: Boys, for me.
4: All right, darling.

0: Oh, darlings, until next week, when you'll come to see me from the Citizen of New York.
1: Good night. Groucho Marx appeared tonight through the courtesy of the DeSoto Plymouth Steelers of America. This is NBC, the National Broadcasting Company.
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3: The Adventures of Ozzie and Harriet, transcribed and starring the entire Nelson family, Ozzie, Harriet, David, and Ricky.

0: Do you hear that? It's coming from the new power saw the Nelson's next-door neighbor Thorny has set up in his garage. Thorny's working on a project this morning, and David and Ricky are watching. Uh-oh, he's about to make a cut on a long board. Say, he must be making something big. A fence post, maybe. No, maybe it's a table leg. Or a letter opener? Oh, now I see what it is. Hey, that's a pretty expensive way to make a toothpick.
1: Well, how's that for a demonstration, boys?
2: That's a neat gadget.
3: Yeah, it's a nice setup, Mr. Thornbury.
1: Well, thank you. You can do almost anything with one of these handy-dandy electro shops.
2: I thought Pop said you had a wood butcher junior.
1: Oh, he did he? Well, for his information, my electro shop will saw, grind, sand, route, join, drill, mix paint, and with this extra attachment, it can be made into a small coping saw.
2: Pop said you could fry eggs on the motor, too.
1: Obviously, it's also good at collecting sour grapes.
3: I've seen it advertised on television. All these extra pieces come with it?
1: Well, all except the coping saw attachment. I got it as an extra bonus for calling before midnight.
2: How long does it take to convert it to a drill?
1: Oh, just seconds. Here, watch. Yeah, take this off. Slip a drill into the chuck. Tighten it. And there you are. Look at it drill holes through this board.
2: Oh, it drills too fast.
1: What do you mean?
2: Wasn't that board supposed to be the top of an end table?
1: Well, it's going to be an early American end table. And what's an early American end table without wormholes?
3: I'll bet this setup costs a lot of money.
1: Well, not really. Like the man said on television, make a couple of pieces of furniture and it's paid for.
2: Yeah, I think I'll get one.
3: Dopey, what'll you use for money?
2: Who needs money? I'll just send a couple of pieces of furniture.

0: Hi, is that screeching going to keep up all day?
1: Why, is it getting on your nerves?
0: Well, frankly, yes. You'd think Thorny'd be a little more considerate of his neighbors.
1: Oh, I don't think it's so bad.
0: Well, it wouldn't be if he'd either just let it run or turn it off. But he runs it for a while, and then he stops it, and he starts it, and he stops it, and then he starts it, and then he stops it, and then he starts it, and then...
1: Stop it!
0: Yeah, then he starts it, and then it...
1: Oh, Ozzie, for goodness sake, Thorny's just having a little fun.
0: Fun, heck. He's running a modern version of the old Chinese water torture.
1: Don't be so silly. There's nothing wrong with a man enjoying a new hobby. Besides, it'll probably taper off after a while.
0: That's no excuse. Disrupting everybody's life?
1: What's he disrupting?
0: Well, nothing, except that a man who works around the house all day ought to have a few moments of peace and quiet for a little relaxation.
1: Ozzie, it's only 10 o'clock. Besides, I'll bet Catherine appreciates having a handyman around the house.
0: Well, you aren't suggesting anything, are you?
1: Of course not. But since Thorny's had the new machine, he's been fixing things like a beaver. Putting up shelves, making cabinets, and he really seems to like it. Am I tempting you?
0: Well, you're giving me ideas. You know, my hand tools are getting pretty old. Maybe I'll get rid of them.
1: And buy a machine like Thorny?
0: No, just get rid of them.
1: Oh, you're a big help. But no matter what you say, Thorny sure is going at it.
0: Oh, sure.
1: I should think you'd be over there getting a free demonstration.
0: I went over yesterday trying to show a little interest in his new saw. It wasn't 2 minutes before he was hinting for me to leave.
1: Well, now that doesn't sound like Thorny.
0: Oh, he can be pretty cantankerous every once in a while. Besides, how was I to know?
1: Know what?
0: That there was a nail in the board I was cutting? There he goes again, the big show-off.
1: You wouldn't talk like that if you knew what he was making.
0: I know what he's making, a big pile of sawdust.
1: I have a hunch he's also making something for us.
0: For us? What?
1: Well, it's supposed to be a surprise, but Catherine said something about his making a big coffee table, and you know how we need one.
0: What makes you think it's for us?
1: Well, he was making a lot of remarks when we were all sitting in front of our couch the other day. He was probably hinting about our needing a new coffee table.
0: If I know Thorny, he was probably hinting about getting a cup of coffee for himself.
1: No, I wouldn't be too sure. Catherine says he's bought a lot of plans. He's going to make things for all their friends. Coffee tables, cabinets, chairs. He's even going to make a little doorstop for the postman.
0: Now, that's pretty funny. Imagine buying a great big expensive tool like that just to make a little doorstop.
2: Hi.
1: Well, hi yourself.
0: Hi,
1: where have
0: hi,
1: you
0: son.
1: Two been?
3: Overwatching Mr. Thornbury. That sure is a swell setup he's got. You ought to see all the stuff Mr. Thornbury's making, Pop.
0: Yeah, I've been hearing about it. I'm sure it's all very interesting.
2: He's going to make a bookcase for our bedroom when he gets caught up on his other orders.
1: Well, now that's very nice of him.
3: Boy, he can make anything.
2: Mr. Thornbury said he'd teach us how to use his tools.
0: I made a tabaret in manual training class in school once.
3: You wouldn't mind, would you, Mom?
1: No, not if you're careful.
0: Made a pair of bookends and a breadboard.
1: I'm sure Mr. Thornberry'd make a very good teacher. Say, by the way, there's some ice cream in the freezer if anybody's hungry.
2: I am. Come on, Dave.
4: Now, here I come.
1: I think I'll have some, too.
0: I did it with just ordinary tools, too. Nothing fancy.

0: Hi, Pa. What are you doing with the toolbox?
1: Oh, just a few repairs, Dave. When you own a home, you'll find it's best to keep the repairs up to date.
0: What are you going to do first?
1: I'm going to pry open my toolbox. The clasp is rusted shut. Dave, would you get me the little repair list your mother keeps on the bulletin board out there in the kitchen?
0: Sure.
1: You know, Dave, it always pays to do things as they come up.
0: Here's the list, Pa.
1: Oh, thanks.
0: Now, careful, the paper's getting a little brittle.
1: You know, this list is a good idea. See, your mother notices something that needs fixing, writes it down, and then I fix it. No sooner said than done. Can you make out the first one on the list here?
0: Let's see. That can't be it.
1: What's that?
0: I think it says, repair the wheel on Ricky's kitty car.
1: Just hold that into the shelf, Dave, please.
0: I got it. Here's the nail.
1: Thank you. Such long nails.
0: Shall I put one at this end?
1: Oh, yes. Be careful, Dave.
0: Well, I will. There.
1: I guess that should do it.
0: They're pretty nice shelves.
1: Oh, thanks, son.
0: It's too bad you don't have a saw like Mr. Thornbury's. Sure would save a lot of time.
1: Well, maybe. But I doubt if it had produced the desired effect. You know how your mother likes antiques.
0: What do you mean?
1: Well, there's nothing like hand workmanship to give a job a certain old-world charm. I do say so myself, this shelf will be one of the most beautiful works of art in the kitchen.
0: Yeah, those canned peaches look swell on it.
1: Well, one more shelf and we're done.
0: Mr. Thornbury must still be going at it.
1: Yeah. Hand me the board, would you? Thank you, son. Let's see. Just saw off about 2 inches.

0: big show-off.
1: You almost got it, Pop. That does it. This shelf fits perfectly. Well, my method may be slower than some, but the end product is what counts. Well, what do you say we take a breather, Dave?
2: Sure, whatever you say.
1: Have a chair, son.
2: Oh, thanks. Hey, watch it, Pop. The rule almost fell out of your pocket.
1: Oh, no, thank you. Your mother'd skin me if I marred the finish on this table she's waxing. Feels good to relax and rest the old legs.
2: See, that's quite a wobble.
1: Well, I'm a little tired.
2: No, Pop. I'm talking about this table.
1: Yeah, say, it is pretty wobbly. While I'm at it, maybe I better fix it, too.
2: You want me to get a magazine?
1: What for?
2: To stick under the leg like you always do.
1: No, I'm going to fix it properly this time. In fact, it's a good opportunity to put some of my cabinet-making knowledge to use. Get the back door, will you, Dave? Hold it open for me. Mom takes us out the garage right now.
2: Sure, Pa.
3: Here they are, Mom. Well, hi, you two.
1: Oh, hi.
3: Hey, what are you doing with my table?
1: I'm going to give it a little repair job. Hold the door open, Dave.
2: Well, watch it, Pa.
1: Easy does it.
2: Okay, you're clear.
1: Thanks a lot, son.
2: Golly, I wonder what got into Pop. We were just sitting around this morning, and all of a sudden he starts working like a demon.
3: Well, let's just say he caught the fever, Dave.
2: What's this?
3: Oh, never mind. I notice you've been doing a little work yourself.
2: Oh, it wasn't much. I just helped Pop put up some screens and fix a lock and put up some shelves.
4: Mom?
3: Yes, dear?
4: Have you got anything you want me to pick up at Grandma Hilliard's?
3: No, not that I can think of.
4: How about at the store?
3: No, there's nothing. Why?
4: I don't want to stay around here. Whatever Pop and David have, it might be catching.

0: How's it coming, Pop?
1: Oh, fine, Rick. Trying to clean this saw up a little before I get started.
0: Is that a rip saw?
1: Yeah.
0: Shouldn't you use a cross cut on those legs?
1: Well, normally, yes, but I'm going to use a rip saw to cross cut because our cross cut doesn't cross cut as well as our rip saw cross cuts.
0: Golly, and I plan to take wood shop as a breather.
1: Well, it isn't quite as complicated as it sounds. Would you grab that end of the table?
0: Can I chop off the legs for you?
1: Well, I'm not exactly going to chop them off, Rick. It has to be done very carefully.
0: How do you know how much to take off?
1: Well, it's just a matter of applying some simple mathematics.
0: Now, I'm sure I won't take wood shop.
1: Well, you just keep your eyes on me. You'll see it's pretty simple. Measuring the legs, that is.
0: Okay, Pa.
1: Hand me the measuring tape, will you?
0: Here.
1: Measure the shortest leg first. This is where all the mistakes are made if you aren't careful. Let's see here.
0: Looks like 26 and a half inches.
1: No, I'd say it was more than that. 26 5/8. Wait a minute. Let me get a better look at this. 26 9/16. No, it's 26 16/32. It's equal to
0: 26 and a half inches.
1: 26. Oh. Let's say my method was a more interesting way of getting there. Let's give her one more check just to be sure. 26. Darn it, Thorny, what a racket. 26. 26. For heaven's sakes, how's a man supposed to concentrate with all that racket coming in from next... coming in from next door?
0: Quiet, isn't it?
1: I didn't mean to shout. That darn Paul Bunyan Thornberry is driving me crazy. Now hold the tape while I mark the legs, will you, son?
0: Okay. Well, it'd be a cinch to cut these legs off with Mr. Thornberry's power saw.
1: Thing, it'd scare the legs off the table. Hand me the saw, will you please, son?
0: Here.
1: Like I told David, a garage full of fancy tools doesn't make a crash. Famous furniture makers of the past did it all by hand. You ever hear of Duncan Fife?
0: Oh, sure. He recommends restaurants.
1: Exactly. Man was a great furniture maker. Yeah, grab on. Now let's turn the table again. Thornberry's dining room table is Duncan Fife.
0: Golly, you mean that's all done by hand?
1: No, that's machine made.
0: I thought you said he did all his work by hand.
1: Well, yes, but he was born about almost 200 years ago.
0: Oh. I guess if I was 200 years old, I'd want some power tools, too.
1: Yeah. Hey, give me a hand. Let's set the table on the floor.
0: Was it all done?
1: Oh, sure. There's nothing to it. There we are.
0: Yeah. That's swell, Pop. Heck, we can always put a magazine under the leg.
1: Let's wobble a little. Well, I'll just chop a bit off here.
2: Hey, Oz.
1: Oh, Thorny. Hey, you're just the man I want to see.
2: Good, I want to see you, too.
1: Okay, what's your problem?
2: Just this. Will you stop making so much noise over here?
1: Noise? Me? For goodness sakes, I'm just doing a little hand sawing.
2: Oh, yeah? A minute ago, you were shouting so loud, I couldn't hear my power saw.
1: Then you were the only one in town who couldn't hear it.
2: You're just jealous.
1: Jealous of that animated woodpecker?
2: Easy, Nelson, or I'll run my electric razor while you're watching television.
1: Now look, Thornberry. What are we arguing about?
2: I don't know. Let's just forget it.
1: It's forgotten.
2: Good. Whatever it was, I accept your apology.
1: Now just a minute, Thorny.
2: No, Oz, just forget it. After all, we craftsmen ought to stick together. What is this big project of yours?
1: Ricky and I are taking the wobble out of this table.
0: We're putting one in, too.
2: That's a nice job for beginners. Of course, it's not like making mortise and tenon joints or fitting splines.
1: That's what you're doing?
2: Well, the book says I can.
1: I suppose you think you could fix this table.
2: Of course. Just add a small piece of wood under the short leg.
1: Oh, yes, of course.
2: Of course. Would you believe it? Some poor dopes still try to do it by shortening the other three legs?
1: No. Oh, some people never learn.
2: Well, I better get back. See you later, dope.
1: Oz. Oh,
0: Should I look for a piece of wood, Pop?
1: No. That's too conspicuous.
0: It just goes on the short leg.
1: No, it won't do now. We've got three short legs.

0: There. Should be even now.
1: Here's a tape measure, Pop.
0: Oh, thanks. 17 inches.
1: It still wobbles.
0: Well, here goes again. Now let's see if she wobbles.
1: Well, that was 17. Shall we try for 16?
0: There. By golly, that does it. Not all wobble.
1: That's swell. I guess 13 is our lucky number.
2: Hi, Pa. Rick?
0: Hi, son.
2: Hey, what's the table doing way down there?
1: I don't suppose you'd believe we've grown a couple of feet.
2: No, I wouldn't.
0: Well, it's a little shorter now, Dave, but it doesn't wobble.
2: Well, it isn't going to be much good, is it?
0: Well...
1: Don't mind him, Pop. This is a real down-to-earth table.
0: Oh, thank you, Rick, but I'm afraid David's right. It's too short for a library table.
2: What'll you do with it?
1: Maybe we ought to donate it to a children's library.
0: Figure out how we're going to explain this to your mother.
1: Don't worry. We'll stick with you, Pop.
3: Ozzy, you out in the garage?
1: Well, we'll see you around, Pa.
3: Hi, everybody.
0: Oh, hello.
1: Hi, Mom. Mom.
3: What are you standing so close together for? Say, what is it? Wait, what's that thing?
1: It's something we found in a Japanese tea room.
3: Ozzy, that's my table.
0: Harriet, believe me, I'm sorry.
3: Sorry? Don't be silly. It's a perfectly wonderful idea.
0: It was?
3: Well, certainly. How clever can you get, cutting down our old library table and making this beautiful coffee table out of it?
0: Oh, coffee, yes, no. Yes, a coffee table. It's a little surprise.
1: Boy, you aren't kidding.
0: Rick, never mind.
1: Pop, you never told me about...
0: Ricky,
1: Yes, sir?
0: Rick, how would you like an increase in your allowance, son?
3: Well, what does everybody think of our new table?
2: It goes fine with the sofa, Mom.
1: The big ashtray looks good on it.
0: You know, it makes a pretty good coffee table at that.
3: How did you ever get the idea?
0: Well, it came pretty slowly.
1: About an inch at a time.
0: Say, Rick, weren't you going to go out and play ball or something?
2: Yeah, come on, Rick.
0: That's what I thought.
3: I certainly think the table was a clever idea.
0: Oh, thank you, dear.
3: I'll bet you're glad I thought of it.
0: Oh! You? Well, I might have thought of it in time.
3: Well, of course you would. I just wanted to stop you before my coffee table was a breadboard.
1: Hey, Pop, Mr. Thornberry's coming over.
0: Oh, swell. Send him in.
1: You really want to see him?
0: Sure, why not?
1: Okay, but he's carrying a brand new coffee table.
0: Why, that... Harriet, lock the door.
3: Oh, well, look, dear, we ought to accept it since he was nice enough to make it for us. Let's hide this one and we'll work it out later.
0: Well, okay, here, grab the ashtray.
4: Hi, Oz. How's old Jack of all thumbs?
0: Thorny, what's the idea of bursting in here without knocking?
4: Well, that's a fine way to talk when I brought you a surprise. Here, have a brand new coffee table on me.
3: Why, Thorny, how nice of you.
4: Oh, thank you, Harriet. Well, Oz...
0: Thank you. And what did you say it was?
4: I'll ignore that. Just go on with whatever you're doing. By the way, what are you doing?
0: You must know I'm moving this coffee table out of the way. The table I made.
3: Why don't you put it by the fireplace, dear?
4: A very sound idea, Harriet. Of course, it is a little warm for a fire.
3: All right, you two. I think both tables are very nice.
4: Well, broadly speaking, yes. But there's no need putting up with that misshapen monster any longer. Just feast your eyes on this Thornberry original.
3: Oh, but it's very smart.
4: Yeah, notice the special built-in features. Not every coffee table has a combination pipe rack and slipper scraper.
3: Well, It's charming, Thorny. It must have taken a lot of work.
4: Well, I'll sacrifice anything for the sake of design. And here's the automatic cigarette lighter.
0: That's an ordinary match.
4: What do you expect for nothing?
3: Thorny, I think we should pay you something for this.
4: Oh, I wouldn't think of it. After all, there wasn't much to it. Just a simple little job. You could do me a little favor, though.
3: Gladly. What?
4: Give a party so all my friends can see it.
0: Just a minute, Thorny. What if Harriet decides she likes my coffee table best?
4: Oh, come now.
3: Oh, maybe we can find room for both of them.
0: Thorny, that table of yours looks a little puny to me.
4: Puny? When I make something, it has the strength of Gibraltar. Test it yourself. Go ahead, kick it. Jump on it. Run over it with your car. Drop a safe on it.
3: Well, that's hardly necessary. Ozzie, will you hand me the ashtray? I want to see how it looks on Thorny's table.
0: Okay, here.
3: Yes, it looks very nice.
4: Well, back to the drawing board.
3: Oh, poor old Thorny.
0: Oh, he'll live. Trouble with Thorny is he likes to think he knows everything. Well, I'll have to admit, I got a little help from the woodworking magazine.
3: Oh?
0: Only trouble is, my table still wobbles a little.
3: Oh, I didn't notice it.
0: Well, that's because I slipped some support under the carpet where the short leg goes.
3: Is that the advice you got from the woodworking magazine?
0: The advice? Harriet, that is the woodworking magazine.
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0: 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While Robertson's Golden Shred gets all of its tang from Seville oranges. What would you rather have for breakfast?
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6: Starring Mary Wilson as Irma and Kathy Lewis as Jane.

0: I figure I know my way around. Then suddenly my roommate Irma Peterson comes out with one of her remarks, and Mother, I'm back at the lost and found department again. Take a classic example like last night. When I came home, I found Irma peering into a large kettle of water in which she dumped a bag of pretzels. Well, that stopped me, so I said, "Honey, why are you soaking those pretzels?" And Irma said,
1: "I couldn't buy any pretzel sticks, so I'm trying to straighten these out."
0: For a minute, I was tempted to do the same thing to her. But, knowing Irma, I just forgot the whole thing. Anyway, that was last night. Tonight, I'm going through some letters that have accumulated in the desk.
1: Jane.
0: Dear Jane, just a line to let you... What, honey?
1: Why do you save all your old letters?
0: Well, they're mostly from relatives, and since I don't see my relatives very often, it sort of makes me feel they're right here visiting with me.
1: Oh, I know what you mean, Jane. I still have all my old report cards.
0: From school?
1: Yes, they always used to kid me when I was in school. They said I'd never get out of there unless it burned down.
0: Yeah. How did you get out?
1: It burned down. Jane, you never told me very much about your relatives.
0: Well, honey, there isn't much to tell. Most of my family live in New England. They're fairly successful. My father had a drugstore, and my mother's just like all mothers, a little beyond the descriptive power of words. Gee, I can still see us on Thanksgiving. You know, Mom would make a turkey, and we'd all gather around and help her stuff it.
1: Gee, it makes me homesick. It's the same way at our house. Mother would bake a cake, and, oh, we'd all gather around and help her try to lift it out of the oven.
0: You know, honey, while we're on the subject of families, it's just occurred to me that you've been going with Al for quite some time, and you know nothing of his background.
1: Come to think of it, I don't.
0: Oh. Did he ever mention any brothers or sisters?
1: No. In fact, he never even mentioned a mother or father. He's probably an only child.
0: Yeah. Came out of an egg. You know, Irma, I get kind of disgusted with you sometimes. Now, here is a man with whom you're contemplating marriage, and you know nothing about him. Remember, honey, when you marry a man, you marry his family. Come in.
2: It's only me, Professor Kropotkin. Hello, Jane and Irma, my two little rooftops, one with a loose shingle.
0: Why, Professor...
2: Excuse me, a little joke I picked up from a carpenter. Well, what's new, Jamie?
0: Oh, Professor, I'm having another one of my sessions with Irma. You see, I'm trying to convince her that it's important that she find out about Al's family, as long as she's got matrimony on her mind.
2: Oh, sure, Irma. Jane is right. It's very important that you know the background of the person you intend to marry. You know, there are two things that shape a man's character, heredity and environment.
1: Well, I don't know what they mean.
2: That's simple. Heredity is like when you say, his father was a bum and he's a bum.
1: What's environment?
2: That's when you come from a house full of bums. Of course, Irma, I know sometimes it's hard to trace a man's origin. Take me. I can't tell you where I was born because I don't know.
1: Well, why not?
2: When I was a little baby, I was found by a band of gypsies. For 12 years, I lived in a cave. It was dark and wet and cold.
0: Oh, that's terrible.
2: What do you mean terrible? I live better then than I do now upstairs. But fortunately, I turned out to be a charming fellow.
1: Well, I think Al is all right, and I don't want to pry into his private life.
0: Come in.
3: Hello, girls.
0: Oh, it's you, Mrs. O'Reilly. Come on in.
3: Oh, there you are, Professor.
4: Janie, hold her back.
0: Why? What's wrong? What happened?
3: Oh, I don't mind a little kidding about me age, but this time the professor's gone too far. Look at the note I found under my door.
0: Let me see. Yesterday was Washington's birthday, so I must stick to the facts. When Washington chopped down the cherry tree, tell me, Mrs. O'Reilly, did you hand him the axe? Oh, Professor.
2: Well, you tell her to leave me alone. One minute she flirts with me, and the next she nags me for the rent. I don't want to have anything to do with her for love or money.
3: Oh, you!
0: No, please, the two of you, now.

0: Look, Irma, to get back to Al and his family.
1: Oh, it's no use talking. I'm not going to ask Al about his family background.
2: Oh, but you should, me darling. I remember when I was a young girl. Oh, it seems like yesterday.
3: Believe me, Mrs. O'Reilly, it's been a long day in between.
2: Go on with you. What I'm trying to say is that one day I met a policeman on a horse. What a beautiful animal. In 2 weeks we were married.
4: Where did you go on your honeymoon? Santa Anita?
2: Now listen here, you. I don't mind you picking on me, but I'm trying to explain to Irma how important a man's family is.
0: Sure, sweetie, we're just doing it for your own good. If Al was half a man, he'd tell you about himself.
1: Well, Jane, don't be ridiculous. If he was half a man, he'd be too short for me. Oh, that must be Al. Come in.
5: Hello, Jane. Hi, chicken.
1: Hello, Al, honey.
4: We were just running along, Al. Come on, Mrs. O'Reilly. I got a surprise for you.
2: A surprise?
4: Certainly. I'll show you the new window the wind put in my wall. Goodbye, girls.
5: Sorry they went. Wanted to tell them about my new deal.
0: Oh, no. Another one of your deals? What is it this time, Al? Putting feathers on frogs and selling them for squabs?
5: Oh, no. Nothing so amateurish. Got one a little off the beaten track. It's a special jacket for suspicious characters. So when a cop says, stick him up, a skirt falls down, he ain't got the nerve to frisk it.
1: Gosh, Jane, wasn't it lucky? Wasn't I lucky to hook a fella like Al?
0: I'm not so sure. I'd like to see the ones that got away. Now, if you'll excuse me, I'm going to take a shower. Honey, where's my shower cap?
1: Oh, I lent it to Professor Kropotkin. It rained last night.
0: Oh, it's grand. Well, I won't wet my hair. I'll just stand on my head.
5: Caustic character. Well, chicken, what are we waiting for? Let's you and I take over the sofa.
1: No, Al, I don't sit on the sofa with strangers.
5: Strangers? Chicken, what are you talking about?
1: Al, I don't know anything about you.
5: Chicken, do you like the way I put my arms around you?
1: Yes.
5: You like the way I kiss you? The way I let you sit on my lap?
1: Yes.
5: And how can you say you don't know anything about me?
1: That's beside the point. A man's lap has nothing to do with his background.
5: Chicken, I don't get it.
1: Al, before I let you kiss me, I'd like to know something about your family tree.
5: Chicken, I don't like this question. It shows a lack of trust. And true love can only exist on mutual confidence. It's got to be 50-50.
1: What do you mean, 50-50?
5: You don't ask me any questions, I don't give you any answers. You get it?
1: Yes, that's 50-50.
5: Okay, chicken, let's get back to the sofa.
1: Oh, Al, we're not making any progress.
5: But getting back to the sofa, to me, that's progress.
1: Oh, Al, I insist on knowing about your family.
5: Well, chicken, if nothing else will satisfy you, there's only one man who can help us.
1: Who, Al?
5: Who else but... Hello, Joe. Al, got a problem. Joe, your folks used to know most of my relatives. I've been away so long, I kind of forgot. What were they like? Uh-huh. Uh-huh. Uh-huh. Mm-hmm. What else is new, Joe? No, Joe, thanks. You don't have to give me the visiting days. Them joints give me the chills. Hey, goodbye, Joe.
1: Well, did you find out anything about your family?
5: Joe didn't know a thing.
1: Then what were you saying about visiting days?
5: They're all expecting babies.
1: Al, you're not fooling me. You don't want me to know about your family.
5: Look, chicken, can't we discuss this some other time? I got to meet the boys. So I think I'll be running along. But, chicken, ain't you going to kiss me?
1: No, Al. You have no sisters, no brothers, no cousins or uncles, no one to identify you. How do I know it's you? No, Al. Goodbye.
5: Well, if that's the way you feel, where's my coat? Goodbye.
0: Irma! Well, honey, you're crying. Where's Al?
6: He's gone.
0: Oh, sweetie. Well, don't cry, sweetie. He'll be back. Oh, gee, it's all my fault. I shouldn't have insisted in finding out about his past. After all, you love the guy, and I... Irma, what's that envelope on the floor by your feet?
1: Envelope? Oh, this?
0: Yeah. Is it yours?
1: No. Oh, Jane, it has Al's name on it. Maybe he left me a note. I'll read it.
0: Yeah, honey, if it's addressed to Al, you shouldn't read his mail.
6: Oh, Jane.
0: What is it, sweetie?
6: It's a letter to Al from another woman. It says, "Dear baby, I just read your last letter and it brought back those tender moments when I held you in my arms." Oh, Jane, I hate him. I hate him.
0: Oh, honey, let me see that letter. Elizabeth, New Jersey.
1: Oh, so that's her name. Well, as far as I'm concerned, he can have Miss Jersey.
7: Ladies, for fast dishwashing and protection for your hands, Swan is the answer. Because Swan's exclusive super creamed blend means faster suds in the dishpan. Suds that rinse away so completely dishes never need drying. Super creamed blend protects your hands, too. They're left as smooth and lovely as ever. Yes, Swan is the perfect dishwashing soap, thanks to Swan's exclusive super creamed blend. And ladies, listen for the names of the big contest winners later in the program.
0: Irma's heart is broken. Just broken. I've never seen her so upset since the night she thought Al called her an animal because he invited her to the Elks dinner. Anyway, now she's convinced that Al is leading a double life, and since, in a way, I'm kind of responsible for the turn of events, I've decided to get to the bottom of this whole affair, and I've phoned Al to come right over. Come in.
8: Oh, Janie. Where's Irma?
0: She went out. Al? I want to start off by telling you that I think you are the lowest type of cad there is. And that your despicable behavior is only equaled by your unmitigated, low-down, conniving methods.
8: Look, Jane, if you call me down here just for a character analysis...
0: Oh. Al, how could you do such a horrible thing?
8: What horrible thing?
0: Well, all right, I'll come to the point. Who is this other woman you've been running around with?
8: Other woman? Jane, what kind of a dope do you take me for? I love Irma.
0: Now, listen, Al, you're not playing with children. Take a look at this letter. Irma found it.
8: Let me see. My darling baby. Oh, so that's where I lost it. Jane, this is part of a letter my mother wrote to me.
0: Your mother? You have a mother?
8: Well, sure I got a mother. How do you think I got here? War surplus? I got a mother in Elizabeth, New Jersey.
0: Well, why have you been keeping it a secret? I can understand your mother not wanting it to get around, but I... But surely Irma should know.
8: Well, I know, Jane, but it's a pretty delicate situation. You see, I'm all my mom has got in this world, and, well, I've been sort of pulling a little wool over her eyes.
0: You mean she thinks you're working?
8: More than that. I told her I'm a big success. See, I sent her half my unemployment check, and with the little that Pop left her, she gets by okay. And I'd rather die than disillusion her.
0: Yeah, but Al, doesn't she question the fact that you only send her $10 if you're so important?
8: Well, she did. But I explained that if I didn't practice thrift, I would never have become president of General Motors Corporation.
0: Al, how could you ever get your mother to believe that?
8: Oh, I had Joe print up these letterheads.
0: Yeah, let me see. General Motors Corporation. Assets, $60 million. President, Al. Address, main office, general delivery, box 42, New York City. Oh, Al.
8: You think I'm a crumb, huh, Jane?
0: No. No, Al, I think I kind of like you a little more than I did 5 minutes ago. I wouldn't want you to hurt your mother.
8: Oh, thanks, Jane. I figured you'd understand.
0: Yeah, but I'm the smallest part of your problem, Al. Irma is certain you're carrying on with another girl, and there's only one way to clear the whole thing up.
8: Oh.
0: Invite your mother over here so we can meet her. Then Irma will see for herself.
8: Well, I want Mom to meet Irma, but I'm afraid she might learn the truth about me, and that'd break her heart.
0: Yeah, but don't worry, Al. I'll back you up in everything you say. When I'm finished, your mother will think you own the Taj Mahal.
8: Okay, Jane, I'll call her up and have her here in an hour.
0: Good, Al, that'll be fine. I'm sure Irma will have finished committing suicide by then, and she'll be back.
8: Right, Jane. And look, whatever you do, no remarks about me being unemployed.
0: Oh, no, no. But Al, how about your suit?
8: Huh?
0: How'll you explain all those creases? Looks like it's been pressed in a mixmaster.
8: Oh, I always tell Mom I don't have time to go to the bank, and my pockets are full of stocks and bonds.
9: If you're looking for Amber Lipscott, come right in.
6: Hello, Amber.
9: Amber, what are you doing up here in the Bronx?
6: Oh, Amber, I'm in the dumps.
9: Look, dearie, this place is just as good as where you live.
6: I didn't mean that, Amber.
9: Amber, you're crying.
6: Oh, Amber, it's happened. I'm miserable.
9: That can only mean one thing. You got married.
6: Oh, no, Amber. I never want to look another man in the face, and his name is Al.
9: What happened, dearie?
6: My Al is a two-timer. He's been going out with another woman.
9: Oh, it's the same old story. You never can trust a man. And if you do find one you can trust, he ain't worth trusting.
6: Oh, Amber, I'm so disappointed. I always thought my Al was different from other men.
9: Well, he is different. He don't work. Say, how did you find out about this other woman, Irma?
6: I found a letter from her. Oh, Amber, it's so hard to believe. Maybe I made a mistake. Maybe Al can explain it somehow.
9: Dearie, they all have alibis. He'll give you some line like it was his dear old mother. Well, don't fall for it. So many guys have used that excuse when they two-time me that for a while I thought every day was Mother's Day.
6: But, Amber, I love him, and I'd like to give him a chance to explain. I know he wouldn't pull that old mother line on me.
9: Well, go ahead and find out. Cool him up.
6: I think I will. And I'll show him. And just for that, I won't tell him about that extra unemployment check waiting for him.
10: Hello?
6: Hello, Albert?
10: Chicken! I've been trying to reach you.
6: Don't you chicken me, you... Amber, is this a party line?
9: Yeah.
6: Al, someday if you ever call me on a private wire, I'll tell you what I think of you.
10: No, wait a minute, Irma. I can explain. That letter you found is from my mother.
6: Your mother? Amber, you were right.
10: Chicken, I don't know what you're mumbling about, but I'm bringing my mother to your apartment in an hour. So you'll be there to meet her, huh? Goodbye.
9: Well, dearie?
6: He says it's his mother.
9: Ha!
6: But Al is bringing over to my apartment to meet me.
9: Ha! He's probably having his girlfriend dress up like an old lady just to fool you. If I were you, the minute I got in the door, I'd grab her wig and pull it right off.
6: I'm still a lady, Amber. I just want to tell Al what I think of him, that's all.
9: Yeah, well, just tell him he's a 20th century bluebeard with the spine of a jellyfish, and you've had your fill of his line. And that somewhere there's a man who'd like to meet a nice blonde like you.
6: Thanks, Amber. I'll try to remember.
9: And look, Irma, don't worry about losing that guy, Al. You can always get a fella up here in the Bronx. They may not be Noel Coward, but to me, pants is pants.
0: Come in.
8: Hello, Jane. I'd like to have you meet my mother. Just call her Mom.
0: Oh, I'm very glad to know you, Mom. Come on in. Make yourself comfortable. Oh,
11: thank you, Jane. Albert has told me all about you. Where's Irma?
0: Oh, she'll be here shortly. I was just about to have some tea. Will you join me?
11: Oh, thank you. I drink as much tea as I can. You see, I feel that it helps Albert.
0: Helps Albert?
11: Yes, it comes from India. And Albert tells me he has a place there called the Taj Mahal.
0: Yes. Well, Mom, I'm I'm surprised I haven't met you before, but I don't suppose you come to Manhattan very often.
11: No, I don't like to bother my Albert. You see, I'm just a little old lady, and my son is so busy and so important. After all, it takes time to run a big business like General Motors and General Electric.
0: Excuse me. Did you say General Motors and General Electric?
11: Certainly. He also owns General Mills. But he doesn't talk about that. That's just for pin money.
0: Yes, I understand.
11: I keep telling Albert he shouldn't work so hard. After all, 1 million more or less, what does it matter? Your health comes first.
5: Ah, oh, Ma.
11: Well, I guess it's better than having a son who's lazy and unambitious. Why, I understand some men never work at all. They just sit around and collect unemployment checks every week. But not my Albert.
0: Excuse me. It got kind of hard to swallow. The tea, that is. As you were saying, I suppose men like that are pretty low.
11: Yes, but thank goodness my Albert is different. I was so afraid he'd be like his father, Albert Sr.
0: He never worked?
11: No, he was always working on some kind of a deal, but never made a nickel. Married 30 years and didn't start to support me until after he passed away. Well, that's life. Insurance.
8: I wonder what's keeping Chicken.
11: Oh, I'm so anxious to meet her, Jane. She must be a wonderful girl, judging by the way Albert always describes her in his letters. Has she got a good head on her shoulders?
0: Well, she has a pretty head on her shoulders.
11: But is she smart?
0: Well, she's, here's Irma right now. Hello, honey.
8: Hi, Chicken.
1: Al, you are a 20th century fish and are filled up with jelly. And there are plenty of men who would like a blonde girl with a blue beard.
8: Hold it, Chicken. Irma, this is my mother.
1: Oh, yeah.
0: Irma.
1: Please, I'm not so dumb.
11: Oh, I'm glad. They kept avoiding that question.
1: Al, who do you think you're kidding? What's new, Elizabeth?
11: Elizabeth?
0: Irma, listen. This is Al's mother. She comes from Elizabeth, New Jersey.
1: You mean... Al, I'm so ashamed.
11: Oh, well, Irma, it's very hard for most people to believe that a plain little lady like me could be the mother of such an important man.
8: Thanks, Mom. Forget bygones, Irma.
1: All right, and to think I was so angry. Why, I wasn't going to tell you that there's an extra check for you at the unemployment office.
11: Unemployment office?
0: Yes, they wanted Al to check on how many men he needs for his new magnesium plant. I think it was 65,000.
11: A magnesium plant? So many men?
8: To milk all them cows. I'm going to make milk of magnesium.
1: Oh, but you don't understand. The man at the unemployment...
0: Shh, Irma, honey, Irma, Irma,
1: check,
0: dear, honey, let's all go out and have dinner, shall we?
8: Oh, that's a great idea, but it's got to be on me, understand? Understand?
0: No, Al, no. You've been treating us to so many parties on your yacht and taking us to theaters and banquets and everything, and I insist on paying.
8: Well, I'll give in this time. This song won't make you class conscious. Here's my arm, Mother.
0: Here's your $10, Al.
8: Let's go.

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Yes, each week there are prizes like these. One $3,000 mink coat, three $1,000 fur coats, five smart fur jackets worth $500, as well as 320 other prizes of valuable furs and cash. But now, an open telegram to the big winner of the first week's Lever Fur Contest. To Mrs. John D. Hargrave, 158 Brantley Street, Northeast Atlanta, Georgia. You win a $3,000 mink coat or the cash. Congratulations, Mrs. Hargrave. Here are the names of the second prize winners who win beautiful $1,000 fur coats or the cash. Mrs. Helen Haas, Cleveland, Ohio. Mrs. Mildred Sayward, South Windham, Maine. Mrs. Lewis Binder, Philadelphia, Pennsylvania. The other 325 winners of valuable furs and cash will be notified by mail. It's not too late to enter. This week's contest closes February 29th. Think how grand you'd look in a gorgeous $3,000 mink coat. Send your entry now to Lever Fur Contest, Box 1, New York City. That's Lever Fur Contest, Box 1, New York City.

0: Well, here we are at dinner, and it's really a wonderful family gathering. Irma is terribly happy because she's just turned to the mother of the president of General Motors, General Electric, and General Mills and Points West and said,
1: "Please don't worry, Mother. When Al and I get married, you're not losing a son. You're gaining a wife."
0: And you know, if that makes sense to you, you're no better off than my friend Irma.
2: 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Tonight's script was written by Cy Howard and Park Levy. 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
2: Starring Mary Wilson as Irma and Kathy Lewis as Jane. 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
1: Good evening, and welcome to the last in the series of The Problem with Adam Bloom. This week, I'm going to look at stress. Now, a few months ago, my girlfriend and I went on holiday to New York and San Francisco, where we had a wonderful time. However, I'd only finished 5 of the 6 episodes in this series, and the deadline was less than a week after we were due back, which meant I was either going to have to spend my entire holiday working or worrying. And then I started to stress, which only made things worse. Well, obviously, it never makes things better. No one ever listens to someone talk about their problems and says, tell me, have you tried stressing? So the question is, how do I come up with an entire episode without letting it affect my whole day? And then it hit me. Why not keep a diary of my trip? Day 1. Arrived at JFK Airport at 10 p.m. on Saturday night and got a cab into the city. Our driver asked what part of England we were from, and I said near London. He then shrugged his shoulders. I wasn't sure if that meant that he hadn't heard of London or that he hadn't heard of anywhere near London. Or that he thought we were from a place called near London and that he hadn't heard of it. We then dropped our bags off at my friend's flat that we were staying at for a few days and went out for dinner. The waitress asked what part of England we were from, and I said London. She said, I don't like London, it's too big. And I thought, well, don't go to all of it. On our way back at 2 a.m, we managed to wake up the woman who lived below us, who immediately came down to complain. I apologised profusely in my best well-spoken English accent, only to be stared at with a look that suggested she had absolutely no idea where I was from, and then told me to just make sure it didn't happen again. In an English accent. She also pointed out that our loo was making a constant tripping sound and was keeping her awake. I then pointed out that if something was keeping her awake, she couldn't have been woken up. She then pointed out that despite the tripping sound that was keeping her awake, she actually managed to go to sleep and then was woken up by me. I then asked what part of England she was from. Day 2. Managed to fix the trickling loo. As a non-driver who's never so much as put a shelf up in his life, I felt very manly about the whole thing. Who'd have thought that putting my hand down the toilet would improve my confidence with women? That afternoon, we went on a helicopter ride around Manhattan and got home to find out that the loo had overflowed and flooded the woman below us, who had to call the fire brigade to break into our flat and stop the flooding. We were much quieter walking up the stairs that night. Day 3. Went to a wig shop in Brooklyn to buy a blonde curly wig for my show at the Edinburgh Festival this year. The shop was full of black women and Orthodox Jewish women buying wigs, because apparently when Orthodox Jewish women get married, they have to shave their heads and wear a wig so they won't be attractive to other men. So basically it was a shop full of black women trying to make themselves look more attractive and Jewish women trying to make themselves look less attractive. And I thought, it's got to be pretty awkward working in a wig shop on commission and a black woman walks in wearing a Star of David, tries a wig on and says, how do I look? However, that's not going to happen because Orthodox Jews aren't allowed to marry out. Now, I've always thought that was some kind of racial elitism veiled as tradition. But now I realise it's probably just a way of making people who work in wig shops' lives a bit easier. Day 4. Flew to San Francisco. I made the mistake of telling the bloke next to me on the plane that I was a comedian, which meant I had to spend the next 6 hours getting polite laughs for every comment I made. Like that one. As a performer, I feel sorry for air hostesses when they do that demonstration, because no one pays attention to them. That's a performance. They must have good and bad gigs. On a particularly busy business flight, they must walk into the cockpit, which is like backstage, and say, I just died on my ass. I hit them with everything. Oxygen mask, nothing. Day 5. Went to a local comedy club tonight and did a 7-minute guest spot. There was a sign up by the door saying 2-drink minimum. I can understand them doing that because Americans aren't generally big drinkers. In fact, almost every American I've met gets drunk on 1 drink, which is odd, because in Britain it's illegal to serve someone who's intoxicated, where over here it seems to be compulsory. I said that when I was on stage and the audience just stared at me. Then again, they were all drunk. Day 6. Met up with some friends who live out here who brought along a friend of theirs who was over on business. She was the single most annoying human being I've met in my life. Not only did she manage to mention the fact that she was a vegan every 2 sentences, she also went, hey! In response to everything anyone said, which became excruciating after about 1 time. I even told her what I did for a living in the hope that that would somehow create a double negative and cancel it out. However, all it did was make her end every other sentence with, hey! You're not going to talk about me in your act, are you? Yes. When we ordered, she said to the waiter, I'd like the pasta. No butter, no cheese, no milk. Vegan. Why couldn't she have just said she was a vegan? Or at least put the word vegan somewhere towards the beginning of the sentence. Do you think when she checked into her hotel, she went, I'd like a pillow, a duvet, a mattress, a lamp, a mini kettle, a room. She then impersonated my girlfriend's funny accent and followed it up by saying, "Oh, don't you British people make funny sounds when you speak? Hey!" We Americans sound words much quicker. Hey! I'm a vegan. I then explained that the reason we British make such long sounds when we speak is because we're not scared of getting shot in the head. Day 7. Today is our last day. We were about to have lunch at the airport before getting our flight home, and I said the single most stupid thing I've said in my life. I said, and bear in mind that we're still technically on holiday at this point, "This has been a really good holiday. Nothing bad has happened to either of us." I think the last time I said those exact words was in Boston on September the 10th. Anyway, about 2 minutes after I said that, I withdrew some cash from a cash point machine and walked away without taking my card out. I saw this as 100% proof that supernatural forces existed and subsequently spent the next few hours on the flight worrying that we were going to die in a plane crash. Or even worse, get home to find out someone's taken some money out from my account. I then looked at my holiday diary and realised that it was never going to fill an entire 15-minute episode. So, the question is, how do I come up with the other 7 minutes? Well, I could broadcast 7 minutes of silence and hope that everyone listening assumes there's something wrong with their radio. I could broadcast 7 minutes of silence and try and convince everyone that it's the radio equivalent to a head cleaner. I could come up with about 3 minutes of material and just deliver it at normal speed. Or I could just pad it out with stupid jingles. Right, so this is the part of the show where we actually talk to the studio audience about their experiences. Now, just by show of hands, who here has ever had something that they just haven't had ready on time? Okay. Lady at the back, what did you not have ready on time? Apart from that answer.
2: I wasn't prepared for a first date. I hadn't showed my arms and my legs, and my date turned up too early.
1: So what? And so you went out on a date with hairy arms?
2: Basically, yes.
1: Wait, do you mean armpits or arms?
2: I just saw.
1: How hairy are you? Did you mean armpit?
2: Armpit, yes.
1: Yeah, and did you go out? Was it summer? Was it?
2: Well, it wasn't. It wasn't very.
1: It was winter, but you were planning on shagging him. That's what you're saying, isn't it? Just in case. Sorry, can I just say one thing? I've only had a couple of one-night stands in my entire life, right? But both of them have been with women with hairy legs who've told me that the reason they've got hairy legs is when they came out on a date with me, they deliberately didn't shave their legs as a way of helping them not come home. And all that happens is then you shag a hairy woman. That's all that happens. I mean, you know, if you're going to make some kind of promise to yourself, how about put a chastity belt on with a combination lock for about 7 digits that you don't know? And then go, "Here, Adam, lucky guess." thank you very much for that one. I really appreciate your honesty. Okay. Lady at the back, what happened to you?
3: Well, I never did my homework on time or anything on time at school.
1: And how old are you now?
3: I'm 36.
1: You say nothing more significant has happened in the last 20 years.
3: Well, I think that started at the ball rolling and everything since, but it's always late.
1: I have to say, right, but bearing in mind that this episode is about me not having an episode ready for you, right, I wrote the first episode in December when the series was commissioned, and I wrote the other five between maybe April and now. Which is July, just for people listening at home. What if I die between now and this going out? Will they still put it out? Yeah. Yeah. Would they say, "And now I'm ready for a tribute to someone you haven't even heard of"? Who's dead. I always think about that, though, because I'm not well known enough to be on the news. If I died, it wouldn't go, "Today, comedian Adam Bloom died. Adam was well known for his work on Channel 5. And a few pubs in London." Hello.
4: Hello.
1: What happened to you?
4: Well, when the buses aren't working very well, when the trains aren't working very well, and the tube's not working very well, and...
1: This isn't a party political broadcast. I got a feeling you'd have said that, whatever the question. I'm going to go down to his show, and I'm going to talk about the buses. So your point is you're late for things because of the government?
4: Yeah, and because I can't bother to walk because I'm too lazy.
1: Fair enough. So when you wait for a bus and it doesn't come, does it occur to you that in the time... That's the thing, though, isn't it? When you wait for a bus for more than, let's say, 15 minutes, you've committed to that bus. Because if you walk, you go, you feel bitter about the time you wasted. So you think, I'm going to wait! I'm going to wait! And I can wait! And then it doesn't come. And eventually you go, I have to wait. So that's why old people don't move. If you see an old person at a bus stop, you should just push them just to check they're still alive. No. Thank you very much for that one. Thanks for coming to the show. I really appreciate the effort. I'm actually prepared to admit that I'm only really happy when I'm stressing about something. If I've been waiting ages for a train and it eventually arrives, part of me thinks, oh. Because I actually, deep down, I actually think the reason that I want to fill my life with sort of unimportant problems is to stop me thinking about bigger problems. Because if I think about bigger problems, I start worrying. And if I start worrying, I start stressing. So inevitably, my life's one big stress. I can't win. It's a vicious circle, isn't it? Look, waiting for a bus. Ooh, bus comes. Ah, oh my God, Ethiopia. Right? If I'm late for something important and there's nothing I can do about it, I'll often go through all the possible things that can happen as a result just to see how I cope with them. However, if things work out okay, I've ended up putting myself through all that unnecessary stress. And if it doesn't, then I've got to go through it all over again. It's amazing how many barriers we put in front of ourselves when we get stressed. When you start out doing stand-up comedy, you'll often sit in the dressing room for hours imagining all the things that could possibly go wrong at your gig. Right. There's a large group of lads sitting at the front. Although they're behaving themselves now, they could easily turn up for a few drinks. Plus, there's already been an Aussie comedian on tonight. When I walk on stage, someone will probably shout out something like, oh no, not another one. Oh yeah, they're bound to. Oh, what will I say back? Oh, come on, I've been Australian for years. You'd think I'd thought of something. Oh God, I can't think of anything. Oh mate, how stupid am I going to look at that? I better prepare something now. Yeah, well, thank God there isn't another one of you. Oh, God, that's poor. Oh, hang on. I think it's something. How long have I got now? Oh, God, this bloke has gone way over his time. And the audience is going to be knackered by the time I get on. Drunk, rowdy, tired, and xenophobic. These people are bastards! Often we put several obstacles in front of ourselves and then wonder why we fail. If nothing can be achieved by thinking about something, then there's no point thinking about it. However, to come to that conclusion, you have to think about it. And by that point, you're already stressed. I suppose the best way to cope with stress is to take your mind off the subject, which is why I wrote this entire episode on a delayed train from London to Birmingham. Well, that's the end of the show and the series. And it's actually quite an emotional moment for me. I know that to you I'm just a sound coming out of a speaker inside a radio in your home, but I'm also a person talking to a microphone in a studio in your planet. I'm a real person. I've got a mum. This is my head. This is my stubble. The point is, I exist, and I just want to point that out to all of you. So to conclude, what is the problem with Adam Bloom? Apart from that he refers to himself in the third person. I suppose it's that I'm too only retentive for my own good. However, I believe there's a tiny bit of me inside every single one of you. For example, when I refer to myself as being a sound coming out of a speaker inside a radio in your home, I bet thousands of people all over the country were thinking, no, I'm not, I'm in my car. Good night.
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13: Carter Brandon had a week off work. He spent it taking days out in the car. Uncle Mort went with him. This is what happened on the third day, if you ignore the interesting bits. It was evening. Carter Brandon and Uncle Mort had been out for the day. Now they were sitting on upturned beer crates outside the old railway carriage on Uncle Mort's allotment. Swallows scudded at the sky. House martins flickered their white rumps. Fieldfare and Redwing, far away across the roar and grumpy mumble of the North Sea, nested in prim suburban gardens and the yards of timbered houses. The sun shone.
14: I can't stand the sun, Carter.
15: Why not?
14: Because it's such a bloody show-off. A bloody thing comes swaggering into the sky like a Liverpool bucko with a shiny backside to his trousers seat, and it screams out at the top of its voice, "Hey up, look at me! Look at me, lads! Drop everything, stop what you're doing, and come outside and look at me. I can't stand it. Give me a good thin drizzle any day of the week. A drizzle knows its place in life. Just gets on quietly with its job of making everybody thoroughly miserable."
13: Uncle Mort pulled his cap lower over his eyes and scowled at the sun, which glinted on the buckles of his braces and flashed on the metal badges on the lapel of his jacket.
14: "Carter?"
15: "Yeah?"
14: "Do you like Gert and Daisy?"
15: "No, I can't stand them."
14: "Good. Neither can I."
13: The sun disappeared behind a stand of slumbering horse chestnuts at the far end of the allotments. A small, long-haired, black-and-tan dog with a pointed nose, bandy legs and flopping ears squeezed through a gap in the hedge and trotted across the bare ground.
14: "Is that a dog, Carter?"
15: "Yes."
14: "I thought he was."
13: Suddenly the dog spotted Uncle Mort and Carter Brandon. It stopped dead in its tracks. It drew back its ears, barked, and wagged its tail furiously.
14: "Hey up, Carter. Watch this, lad."
13: He picked up a cracked jam jar, polished it on the hem of his jacket, and then hurled it at the canine intruder. The dog yelped, stuck its tail between its legs, and scuttled away into the undergrowth.
14: "You know what, Carter?"
15: "What?"
14: "I like dogs."
15: "Do you?"
14: "Certainly, lad, certainly. I were brought up with dogs, me."
15: "Were you?"
14: "Oh, aye. Me dad had a succession of dogs when I were a lad. At any one time, we always had at least 3 dogs in the house."
15: "Did you?"
14: "Certainly, lad, certainly. Well, me dad always maintained they were a damn sight more efficient than draft excluders and didn't smell so much in summer." "I remember the dog we had when I were born. It were a Lancashire setter called Bismarck, in honour of the famous German statesman of the same name."
15: "Bismarck? It's not a bad name for a dog. It's better than Wayne or Darren."
14: "Too true, lad, too true. Aye, we had a Bolton Otterhound, too. By gummy, we're a right comedian, we're Neville."
15: "Neville?"
14: "Aye, that's what he were christened, Neville. After the tallyman with the boss eyes. By heck, he were a little devil, we're Neville. I were only 2 months old when he took me out of the wardrobe drawer by the scruff of me neck and tried to bury me on waste ground outside the steam laundry."
15: "Truth. Did they find you in time?"
14: "I think so."
13: A spiral of gnats coiled and hissed. A lone, lost herring gull circled aimlessly overhead. An aging dry cleaner's ticket was snuffled through the weeds by the faint breeze of evening.
14: "Me dad once had a miniature bloodhound. He could open bottles of glucose stout with his teeth."
15: "Could he?"
14: "Oh, aye. And he could open the parrot's cage and steal his cuttlefish bone. And he could open the lid of the meat safe and the lid of the gramophone. Used to like sucking the needles, you see. Ah, he were a right clever clogs, were our Nansen."
15: "Nansen?"
14: "Aye, that's what we called him. After the insurance man. Poor old Nansen. We had to have him put down finally."
15: "Why?"
14: "Well, started bringing friends back to the house when we were out at the pub. Oh, them wonderful dogs we had, Carter. Cumberland Whippets, long-haired Dalmatians, web-footed sheepdogs, Congleton Pointers." Morecambe Bay shrimp pounds. And they was all thoroughbreds with pedigrees as long as your arm.
15: Hmm. It's funny, but I've never heard of any of them breeds before.
14: Long since gone, Carter. Long since gone. The true dogs of the north, killed off by colour television and the advent of one-man buses.
13: The sun came out from behind the horse chestnuts. Its fierce, strident voice hurled back the sullen northern dusk.
14: Bloody thing. Never gives up trying, does it?
15: Hmm. Do you fancy a spin out in the car?
14: Nay, lad, nay. Where I fancy going now is long since gone. Like the dogs of my youth.
15: Oh, where do you fancy going, then?
14: To the neighbourhood where I was born. Where I was brought up. Where I did all me courting and got married to your Auntie Edna in clean socks. All gone now. All them back-to-back terraced houses with the women sandstone in the front doorsteps and blacklead in the tramlines. All them street corner grocer shops with sweating bacon joints and tubs of pickled walnuts and bare floorboards stained with mouse droppings. They were the good old days of the north, them were, Carter.
15: I bet they were.
14: You didn't have dogs on leads in them days. And when you got bit on the ankle, it was a real bite. You had to go to hospital and get your ears syringed. The sun didn't shine, neither.
15: No?
14: No. It saved itself up for them idle devils in London with their garden parties and their regattas at Henley for boats and their debutantes with flat chests and carroty pubic hair. Hey up, Carter. You paying attention to what I'm saying?
15: Yes, yes. It's right fascinating, too. What did you say you were talking about?
14: The sun. It had no time for us here in the north. We're too busy ingratiating itself with all them bigwigs in the south.
15: Hmm.
14: Do you know where I was born, Carter?
15: No.
14: I were born on the back kitchen table.
15: Were you?
14: Certainly, lad, certainly. Well, in them days, everything happened on the back kitchen table. You didn't go into hospital for operations then. You couldn't afford it. You had to make do with the table in the back kitchen.
15: Hmm.
14: Well, they didn't have time to side the pots away from the table before I was born.
15: No.
14: No. My dad were bathing the dog at the time. Him and the midwife had a rare old tussle before she could find some space for me mother and the impending me. When I were born, Carter, they found me right foot was covered in homemade chutney, and God knows where the tea strainer got to. Wonder where that back kitchen table is now, Carter.
15: I don't know.
14: It's probably been sold for a small fortune in some poncy antique shop. It'll be in some swanky house in London, all polished and done up. And they'll be sat round it talking about poetry and eating Italian food in fisherman's smocks and open-toed sandals.
15: Hmm.
14: That's all us lot in the north are now, Carter. Antiques.
15: Hmm. Do you like Beryl Bainbridge?
14: Who's she?
15: I think she's famous.
14: Oh, is that all?
13: The sun still brayed at them. It still smirked at them. It still snarled and yapped at the wisps of cowering clouds.
14: The good old days. You see, Carter, things were so consistent then. That's what was so good about it. You could always rely on bad weather in the summer.
15: Hmm.
14: You could put your shirt on the motorbike and sidecar not working when we went on a day trip to Bridlington. We always used to take the dog with us on them days out. And you could bank on it being sick just before we got to the outskirts of Malton. I kept telling me dad it were asking for trouble, making him ride pillion.
15: Mm.
14: The last dog we ever had before I got married to your Auntie Edna was a crossbreed. It were half thoroughbred mongrel and half runcorn lurcher. Oh, we're so intelligent, too. When it were poorly, we never took it to the vet. We used to just give it a note and send it there on its own. I bet it could have read the prescription, too, if it hadn't eaten me dad's glasses. Aye. It hated the summer, too, did our Norbert. That's where I must get it from. In the summer, regular as clockwork, our Norbert used to go into hibernation. He'd slink into the boot cupboard under the stairs and we'd not see him again till the start of the next football season. Well, he sometimes used to come out for the third day of the Headingley test, but that were only if Herbert Sutcliffe were batting. When I got married, Carter, me mother strung white satin ribbons to his collar and trained him to give your Auntie Edna a horseshoe. I'll never forget it. It was so moving. We come out of church after the splicing up ceremony and stood in graveyard to have our pictures taken by Box Brownie. And then Mother called to Norbert and he come slinking up to us. He'd been bathed special for the occasion, so naturally he'd just had a good roll in a dollop of fresh horse muck. Any road, after he stopped flecking himself for fleas, he trotted up to your Auntie Edna with the horseshoe in his mouth. He wagged his tail, and then he jumped up and bit her flush on the end of her nose. It was so moving, Carter. Brought tears to me eyes. We take him on our honeymoon with us. He never stopped scratching. Thump, thump, thump he went on the bedroom floor. Bloke in the room below gave me some right admiring looks when we came down to breakfast in the morning. Good old Norbert. You know, Carter, every time your Auntie Edna gave an inquisitive tug at my pyjama cord, he started growling. And when she put the lights out and rattled her curlers suggestively, he leapt on the bed and sat on her chest all night. By God, Carter, I've never had a week of such good sleeping in my whole life. He came to live with us after we got married, did our Norbert? It would have been perfect. Only couldn't stand your Auntie Edna's cooking. Finally, he did what I should have done.
15: Oh? And what's that?
14: He ran away. They found him 3 days later, and I had to go to the police station to fetch him. I'll never forget it. He were there in the cage, and when he saw me, he looked at me with them great, bleeding eyes, and he began to howl. Hadn't the heart to bring him home. He ended up as a guard dog to a herbalist. You know, Carter, Hey, up. He's asleep. You young devil, can't you keep away while I'm telling you about the days of my prime?
13: He went to shake his nephew by the collar, but then he paused. He looked up into the sky and saw the dark clouds of night gathering and slowly nuzzling the sun below the horizon. The darkness closed in on the allotments, and bats swooped at the distant echoes of the roosting swallows. Owls hooted. And then it began to rain. The rain hissed through the grass. Uncle Mort looked down at Carter Brandon. He was sleeping peacefully, and the rain was cascading down his cheeks and soaking deeply into his shirt. And then the small black and tan dog appeared from the undergrowth. Its coat was bedraggled, and its tail dragged in the mud. It crawled on its belly towards Uncle Mort.
14: Hello, mate. That's right, wag your tail. Go on, wag your tail. Hey, up. I hope I should have known when I first saw you. You're the spitting image of him, if you disregard your bandy legs and your floppy ears and your pointed nose and your colouring. Well, you must be. You must. You must be a descendant of our Wakefield retriever.
13: He bent down and stretched out his hand. The dog wagged its tail, and then, very slowly and very delicately, sank its teeth into Uncle Mort's thumb.
15: Ow! Ooh. What's up? What's to do?
14: It's all right, Carter. It's all right, lad. And you know, lad, I've just had an encounter with the past. I have just stepped back briefly into the dog days of my youth. Ah, that I have. Ah. Come on then, dog. Ah. You look famished. I'll take you back home and see if Carter's mother will give you something to eat from her cooking.
13: And with that, the dog threw back its head, howled, and fled into the darkness.
12: That was Dog Days. Stephen Thorne played Uncle Mort, and Peter Skellen played Carter Brandon. The narrator was Christian Rodsker. Uncle Mort's North Country is written by Peter Tinniswood and produced by Pete Atkin.
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0: The baby! George!
1: 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Why not?
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4: What have you done to Daddy?
5: Alfred, Lord Tennyson reads his latest poem. There was a fine lady of devices, whose husband was full of surprises. One leg was too long, his head was on the

0: And his coolies were two different sizes. Thank you.
1: When most people think of the writer D.H. Lawrence, I suppose an image comes to mind of a quiet, slightly common man who bore the burden of literary talent with a degree of affectation. That is certainly how I have always thought of him, perhaps because that is how he seemed when he came to stay with us one long, distant summer many years ago. I was young and naive and knew little of literature. So when I asked him what he was working on, I must confess his answer shocked my girlish ears. He said that he was writing a book about an aristocratic lady who had entered into a course of sexual relations with a gamekeeper. I could scarcely believe my ears. "Just the one gamekeeper?" I said. Because at that point, I was having it off with them in droves.
2: Cabin crew, doors to manual and cross-check. I have no idea what that means.
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6: Richard Bacon with you here on 5 Live until 2 of the clock. You're listening to the Tudor phone-in and today we're talking about health and safety. Is life in the 1530s helped or hindered by rules and regulations? John the Tanner from Wolverhampton has texted in to say, I have had to send home two apprentices merely because they were writhing in fevered, pustulant agony. No one seeks to loose the plague all over England, but come on, I have a business to run. Old Mother Yarrow emails to say, what's the point of keeping my cottage clean when there's 80 dead rats piled up at the gate and the council will not them removeth? I wouldn't mind, but most of them aren't even mine. And Anthony Delane from Hampshire says, when I was a young boy, we might play in the street free of care. Nowadays, you don't so much as let your child cavort in a cesspool without adult supervision. It's political correctness, but driven to bedlam. Keep those calls, texts and emails coming, and Louise has the travel.
0: Alfred Lord Tennyson reads his latest poem. There was a fine lady of Purley, whose husband was big, butch and burly. An industrial mishap destroyed his old chap, and these days he answers to Shirley. Thank you.
7: Hello, and thank you for calling Dial an X. Please listen carefully to the following options. If you're calling because you're too stupid to recognize that I was the best thing that ever happened to you, press 1. If you would like to reclaim your trainers and DVD box set of The Wire, then press 2. If you would like to hear the sound of me laughing and telling you how much I got for them on eBay, then press 3. Thank you. If you want to know what really happened last New Year's Eve between me and your dad, press 1. Are you sure? Seriously, it's a lot worse than you think. You're not going to like it. Okay, so remember how I said I'd never find a use for those salad servers? Well, under the mistletoe were the really big and tongues and everything, and it was good. We hope that you enjoyed your insults, and we look forward to hearing from you again soon. Let's face it, with your commitment problems,

0: probably won't be long.
1: Well, I suppose the day that would make me most proud of my time at the Radiophonic Workshop would be the Royal Visit, Silver Jubilee, 1977. We'd been asked by the Palace if we could come up with a piece of music to accompany all the ceremonies for the year. And thus, I wrote Glorianthema, my best title, that. Well, on the day of unveiling, the Queen was meeting Jimmy Carter or someone, so I was up to the other lot, and in they came. Prince Philip, and Prince Andrew, and Prince Edward, not Charles. He probably thought ring modulators were carbuncles or something like that. Anyway, we all bowed and scraped, and then I was asked to explain the piece. And I was able to tell their Royal Highnesses that the theme of the piece was how monarchy began in calm, but soon the chaos of modern life threatened to overwhelm it. A chaos that I felt the piece reflected, but in the end, the grace of monarchy prevailed. The Duke of Edinburgh looked at me and said, "Glad to hear it," and we all laughed. Then the moment of truth, Your Royal Majesty's Glorianthema.

0: And that was it. First time it's ever been played in full there, because that day, back in 1977, I never got to the end. Five bars in, Prince Philip's head is spinning round and round on his neck, Prince Edward's crying his eyes out, and Prince Andrew's running round the room shouting, "My hair's on fire! My hair's on fire!" Anyway, they never did use it.
1: Sponge. Scalpel. Drill. I'm now going to incise the endodermis and address the hematoma. I've no idea what that means.
2: Hello, hello, greetings from Trentislava. Here are the points from our jury. It is wonderful here, I am almost delirious. You are all so beautiful, we are happy, everyone is happy. The government is strong and good. I love the music. I am so happy. There are no rifles trained on me. There is nothing trained on me. Yes, yes, yes, the scores. The wonderful scores on this wonderful evening. Here we go. First, Bratislava, 10 points. No, sorry. Sorry, not 10 points. There is blood on the sheet. No, no, not blood. There is no blood here, only happiness. Bratislava, 0 points. Bratislava, 0 points. Help me, help me. They have my uncle in a box. Help.
3: Betty, now this will make you laugh. You know my friend Pamela? Well, I say friend, married to Roger. You know the people I mean, the ones with the sudden money. Well, they're always going on about their exotic lifestyle, and Roger told me that Pamela's gone off for a sunshine break on her own. He said, "My wife's gone to the West Indies." And I said, "Jamaica?" Because I don't honestly think they've got the imagination for St. Lucia. And Roger said no. So I batted him straight away and said it must be nice to afford it. And he said it was. And I said I was surprised someone who could afford sunshine breaks would bother with that mangy mongrel dog they adopted. They dote on it, you know. You should see the state of it. Roger actually said to me, "My dog's got no nose." And I said, "How does he smell?" Because I think it's cruel to keep a disabled animal. Not at all fair. And I gave him a piece of my mind. In fact, I was telling Ian about it yesterday. He and I met up with Mick and Dave for a drink, and David said, "Look at us, an Englishman, an Irishman, and a Scotsman walk into a pub." And I piped up, "Don't forget this Englishwoman, I'm here as well." So, we all had a drink, and you won't believe this, Betty. We were sitting there, quite happily, chatting, when an horse, Betty, a big white horse, walked into the pub. Can you believe it? This white horse walked right up to the bar, and the barman looked it right in the eye and said, well, I don't know what he said because I was out of there. An horse in a pub? How unhygienic is that? Still, it's a funny old world.
4: Alfred Lord Tennyson reads his latest poem. There was a fine lady of Bude who entertained guests in the nude. When her butler served pork, she demanded a fork, but he cried out, "I'm not in the mood." Thank you.
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6: And now, with the time at 6:22, it's time for the Holiday Snaps forecast. Pisa. Hands aloft, pretending to push tower, westerly. Middle distance, tourists, 8 or 9. Pose, identical. Arizona, canyon, grand. Photo, bland. Pyramids, backpack, shorts. Legs, pasty, squinting northerly. Camel, defecating, 4 to 5. Collection, tolerable, veering dull. Heading, desk drawer later.
7: Hello, Mr. Parkin, it's Tina. Asleep, are you? You're always asleep, you are. You'll sleep your life away one of these days. Look at this, you haven't touched your Ovaltine. 12 cups on here. Hardly room to put this one down. I've got your supper here. Shall I just pile it on top of these other trays? Should I? Mr. Parkin. All right, I'll leave it here. It's just teetering on top of the others, OK? I'll leave you to it. Shall I leave you to it? Right, I'll pop along now. I'll just move all this mail so I can get out. I'm like you, I hate opening bills. Bye-bye then, Mr. Parkin. Bye. See you tomorrow. I don't know why I bother.
8: One was devised and written by David Quantick, with Dan Mayer, Dale Shaw, Julie Bauer, Nick Romero, Simon Rose, and Graham Garden. It was performed by Johnny Dawkes, Dan Antopolsky, Dan Mayer, Graham Garden, Deborah Norton, Katie Davies, Lizzie Roper, David Quantick, Andrew Crawford, and Richard Bacon. It was produced by Julian Mayers, and was a random production for BBC Radio.

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1: No. It's quite nice, though.
0: Is it? Do you think I might try a piece? I'll have 2 ounces, please.
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5: Thank you, ladies and gentlemen, and welcome to the Comedy Writers Show. 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
6: I write for Bob Hope. My name is Roger Price, and I'm 29 years old.
7: 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My name is Snag Waris, and I'm 35.
8: I write for Eddie Cantor. My name is Sidney Fields, and I'm 26.
9: I write for Abbott and Costello. My name is Leonard Stern. And if Sidney is 26, I haven't been born yet.
5: Well, as you've just heard, our panel tonight consists of 3 writers and the biggest incubator baby you have ever seen. Tonight's outline for a comedy show was suggested by actress Maureen O'Hara. Now, as you know, each week some well-known personality sends us an outline which serves as a basis for creating a comedy script on the air. Reed Browning, will you please read Maureen O'Hara's suggestion?
4: Well, Ben, Miss O'Hara writes, quote, I'd like to see you write a Bob Hope program. For the opening monologue, you could use a topical subject like the political conventions, and then do a spot with Jerry Colonna, and for a guest star, Hope's sidekick, Bing Crosby. And for a sketch, Bob and Bing might satirize Hope's newest movie, Paleface.
5: Well, gentlemen, there's our challenge for tonight. Now, remember, we have less than 30 minutes to complete a comedy script on the air. We're fortunate in having Mr. Waris of the Crosby Show and Mr. Price of the Hope program on our panel tonight. Before we begin, would you gentlemen like to offer any suggestions, Mr. Waris?
7: Well, as long as this is a Hope and Crosby program, I think we're very lucky on account of both of these men can both do straight lines and both of them can deliver laugh lines. And as long as both of them are really so adept at this kind of stuff, I believe we should give all the laugh lines to that ever-loving Bing Crosby.
5: Oh. Well, you have just heard from the Bob Hope writer. We won't go into that now. Let's begin first with the Bob Hope monologue, which generally precedes his show. That would be the political convention, let us say, in Philadelphia. Mr. Fields?
8: Well, Hope would start off with one of those. This is Bob reporting from the political Democratic convention in Philadelphia, Hope. I won't say that Philadelphia is crowded because of the convention. I won't say Philadelphia is crowded. All I know is that I danced 3 dances with my date in a long black gown before I found out it was the Supreme Court justice.
5: Well, that's a good start. Mr. Stern?
9: Sidney threw me a thought. Speaking about Philadelphia being crowded, Hope could say, "Is that I had difficulty getting a hotel room. I couldn't get a hotel room. Finally, I went up to one clerk in desperation, and I said, do I register with you? And the clerk said, you're cute, but you're not my type.
5: All right, Mr. Ware?
7: Well, to follow Lenny Stern's gag, and also to follow continuity, Hope can say, one hotel clerk finally said to me, look, I think I can give you a room, but you'll have to make your own bed. And I said, well, I know you're short of help. I won't mind making my own bed. And the clerk said, good. Here's a hammer and nail. Get busy.
5: Well, now, we're really going along with this monologue. Mr. Price?
6: Mr. Hope could say, the government is very economical now. At the convention, they just had a big party, and they had 27 bottles of champagne left over. And they're really economical. Just so they wouldn't waste the champagne, the president called up the Brooklyn Navy Yard and had them build 27 new battleships.
5: Mr. Whalen?
7: Well, at the convention, Hope could say one fella got up to make a speech and everybody left the auditorium except this one little fella down front. And the speaker got very indignant. He said, "How do you like that? Everybody left except you. I want to thank you and I think you're a gentleman." And the little guy said, "What kind of gentleman? I'm the next speaker."
5: Mr. Price.
6: Because a reporter could be interviewing one of the congressmen and the reporter says to the congressman, he says, how do you stand on foreign aid? And the congressman says, and he says, how do you feel about the single tax? And the congressman says, And he says, well, what do you think about the Taft-Hartley bill? And the congressman says, And the reporter says, well, thanks for the interview. And the guy says, okay, but don't quote me.
5: Very good. Any, Mr. Field?
10: Well, this sounds like sort of a screwy kind of a thing. The guy says, Hope says, that they had trouble finding rooms for the delegates from the various states, you know, because they had to divide one suite in the hotel among the different states, you know, and they gave it out according to the size of the states. For instance, like Texas was the biggest state, so they gave Texas the living room, and then California was the next biggest state, so they gave California the dining room, and the next biggest state was Illinois, and they gave Illinois the bedroom. And then Rhode Island.

0: Oh, I'm afraid. I'm afraid we'll have to... Mr. Fields is now lying on the floor. I'm afraid we'll have to pass him by for a minute until he recovers. Mr. Ware, do you want to go?
1: I'll try. Hope can say one delegate buttonholed me and said, listen, I have a great idea how my candidate can get more votes. And I said to him, well, how? And he said, well, I'll put my candidate in an airplane. The airplane will go up to about 20,000 feet. And from 20,000 feet, my candidate will jump out of the airplane over the city without a parachute. I said, my goodness, how will that get him more votes? And the delegate said, sympathy.
2: Well, according to writing conventions, I think you've handled the subject of political conventions very well. Now, let's get to the second part of our show and introduce Jerry Colonna into the script. Professor Colonna's type of humor is represented by a certain wild zaniness. Mr. Price, this seems to be right down your alley. Have you any ideas there?
3: My alley's sort of a dead end. Well, the first thing, Ben, on the Hope Show, when Mr. Colonna Jerry comes in, it almost always opens with a phone call. You know, the professor's out somewhere and he phones in, and we have a formula joke, something goes something like this. Phone rings and Bob answers and he says, hello. And a voice says, hello, Hope, this is Colonna. And Hope says, Colonna, where are you calling from? And he says, the corner drugstore. And Hope says, why are you talking so loud? And Colonna says, store isn't open yet.
2: Good, typical Colonna joke. Nagler?
1: It might also be a phone call where the same thing, you know, the phone rings and Hope answers it. And then you hear Colonna's voice say, hello, Hope. And Hope says, Professor Colonna, where are you? And Colonna says, why, I'm out in the middle of the ocean in a rowboat with 700 people. And Hope says, Professor Colonna, he says, that's ridiculous. 700 people cannot fit into a rowboat. Then there's that little pause, and you hear Colonna's voice say, sorry, some of you fellows will have to get off.
2: Do you think you're sufficiently recovered, Sidney?
4: Well, I was thinking,
2: as long as
4: they're on the phone, it might be a cute thing for Hope to say, Colonna, where are you? And Colonna says, I'm swimming in the pool at the YWCA. And Hope says, the YWCA, that's for women. How can you be swimming there in that pool? And Colonna says, I don't ask questions, I just have fun.
3: We've gone with that from the farm angle. I think this would be a typical Professor Colonna thing. Hope says, Professor, you know nothing about farming. And Colonna says, oh, yes, I do, Hope. In fact, I've just crossed a watermelon with goldenrod. And Hope says, you crossed watermelon with goldenrod? He says, what did you get? And Colonna says, a watermelon that when you slice it, it sneezes out the seed.
4: That's the kind of a joke you can go on with. He says, I'm crossing cabbages with razor blades. I grow coleslaw.
2: Very good. Very good. Mr. Ware?
1: Or he says, I just crossed a raccoon with a kangaroo and a monkey. And now I've got the only fur coat with pockets that can hang itself in the closet.
2: Mr. Stern?
5: Oh, Snags, crossing the animal gave me a thought. He says, I'm crossing a chicken with a racehorse. Now I've got the only horse that lays its own odds.
2: Gentlemen, I think we've done a pretty good job in establishing the zany character of Mr. Colonna. In fact, I believe we've done pretty well in establishing some zany characters on our own panel. And now a word from our...
3: Ben?
2: Mr. Price?
3: Before Reed, the announcer, goes on, this would be a good spot to do one of those facetious commercials we've been doing. You know?
2: A prestigious commercial? Do you have anything in mind?
3: No, but I think it's a good spot.
2: Mr. Ware?
1: Say, how about this for a silly commercial? The announcer says, ladies, try Fuzz, the only soap in the world that cleans does.
2: Well, Mr. Price, it looks like you started something.
4: Yes,
2: Mr. Fields?
4: That's one of those things you can have fun with. This is... Fuzz is the only soap in the market that is not guaranteed, mind you, not guaranteed to give you the schoolgirl complexion. It isn't even guaranteed to make your skin smoother. It's not even guaranteed to float. Its sole purpose is to keep you company in the bathtub.
2: Well, do you want to take that any further? Mr. Warren.
1: I was thinking perhaps we could do something with the mail-in angle, where the announcer says, remove the wrapper, write your telephone number on it, and mail it in to us. You see, this is a new type of quiz program. When we get the wrapper, we phone you. And if you're home, you send us $900.
2: Very good. Mr. Price?
3: And you can say, so remember, fuzz spelled backwards is dust. It doesn't mean much, but remember, when you go to your butcher, say zuff, zuff, and he'll throw you a bone.
2: This is an excellent commercial. Mr. Stern?
5: Oh, picking up Snag's idea of the contest, the announcer could say, remember, all entries postmarked after midnight November 30th will be postmarked December 1st.
2: Well, I guess that washes up the soap commercial. Now, before we try to create the jokes for the second part of our show, here is a word from our announcer, Reed Browning.
6: 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And now back to the Comedy Writers Show, where the writers for Bob Hope, Bing Crosby, Abbott and Costello, and Eddie Cantor are creating a comedy script based on an outline suggested by actress Maureen O'Hara.
2: Thank you, Reed. One of the greatest facets of American radio humor is the insult routine. And two of the greatest exponents of this type of humor are Bing Crosby and Bob Hope. Now, although Bing and Bob are the best of friends, they have created a form of comedy that will be around for a long time. And according to Miss O'Hara's outline for the Bob Hope script, the guest star should be Bing Crosby. Now, it seems this is a great opportunity to open up a routine like that. So have you any ideas there? Mr. Ware?
1: Well, I think this should be very, very easy on account of it's Hope and Crosby. All we've got to do is write down, hello, Bob, and hello, Bing. And from that point on, those two guys will ad-lib the rest of the show themselves.
2: You mean you'd like to go now?
1: I can surprise.
3: Snag, I don't know how you write the Crosby Show, but on the Hope Show we use jokes.
1: Is that the new way?
2: Mr. Field.
5: Well, if they're talking about pictures, Hope can say he wants to find out what makes Crosby such a great screen lover. You know, Crosby is very, very, very much loved on and off the screen. So he says, Bing, how do you go about selecting a leading lady? So Bing says, well, I'm very careful. When I select a leading lady, I examine them very carefully. I look at them for poise, for intelligence, for charm, and for all the cultural things. He says, what do you look at in a girl? And Hope says, the same thing you do, Bing, only I don't lie about it.
2: Fine, Mr. Fields. Mr. Stern?
7: Bob could say to Crosby, he says, Bing, you dress so sloppy. He says, look how sloppy you... You dress as sloppy as Sidney Fields. And Crosby would say, who's Sidney Fields? And Hope would be amazed and say, don't you listen to the Comedy Writers Show? No joke, but a plug.
2: Well, of course, we're very grateful to Bob Hope for that plug.
7: Yeah. Hope gives Lara? The plug, and Crosby runs the plugs in the races.
2: Mr. Ware, do you seem to be hot or disturbed or something?
1: No, I just feel a little bit strange trying to think up jokes in front of a microphone.
2: Oh, I see. Well,
1: I mean, normally when I work, I like to pace up and down, and I make notes on little pieces of paper. Here you've got me trapped at a table. I feel strange.
2: Well, unfortunately, we have to do it that way. Mr. Stern, did you want
7: to... I was going to say that Snag is right. You know, all writers have idiosyncrasies and write in different ways. I know at home I write in the kitchen. I like to be near food. I'm always...
2: Well, I know that might be... Is your kitchen large enough to accommodate our audience? We'll all come over sometime.
7: Yes, I have an idiosyncrasy, too. I can't write unless I'm lying on my back with my feet up against the wall. Fact, I write like that.
2: Mr. Price?
3: I'd just like to say, Ben, that I think I must be a freak. I write sitting at a table with a typewriter.
2: Mr. Stern.
7: I just had this thought. If it's Hope and Crosby, they could talk about horse races, which is naturally something that Crosby is interested in. And Hope could say that Crosby, even Crosby's kids are racing fans. The youngest one apologized for coming in fourth.
2: When it comes to Crosby's horses, I don't think any apologies are necessary. Bing is lucky the kid didn't come in tenth. Mr. Price?
3: I got a suggestion on that. I think we should bring in Miss Vera Vague, who's a very fine comedian on the show. We haven't mentioned so far, and she comes in, and actually, she'd defend Crosby, because he's a man. And she says, Bob, you shouldn't talk that way about Mr. Crosby, because Mr. Crosby has added greatly to the musical heritage of this country, and he's added greatly to the culture of this country. And Hope says, yeah, and he hasn't done bad to the population, either.
2: And that's all right. Mr. Warren?
1: With Hope and Crosby on the program, I think we should write in something about golf. Something where, like, Bing would say to Hope, he'd say, Bob, how is your golf game? And Bob says, mighty fine, great, sensational. Because yesterday I played some golf with Dorothy Lamour. She hit her ball and it went into the rough. And then she went into the rough. And then my ball went into the rough. And then I went into the rough. And Bing says, what happened? And Hope says, rough, rough, rough, rough, rough.
2: That was not only a good joke, but a wonderful acting job, Mr. Warren. Yeah. Fine. Mr. Fields?
4: Thank you, Ben Brady. I think...
2: I wasn't complimenting you.
4: I'm sorry. Taking my cue from Snag about golf, he says, Crosby, you shouldn't take chances playing golf. It's awful dangerous for a man your age to be caught next to a hole in the ground. Oh, you can get a topper. And Crosby says, Hope, you look like you just crawled out of a hole in the ground. Isn't that horrible?
2: I think you should not have tried to top yourself. Mr. Stern?
7: Well, just thinking, we haven't touched on the money angle. Bing with all the money. And Hope might try something like this. He'd say, Bing, Crosby has so much money, I understand that Crosby just bought a new Cadillac. The Cadillac is so big that he had to buy a Crosby to ride from the front to the rear. We could try a joke like Crosby might say to Hope. He bought a new Cadillac, which is so big that he bought a Crosley to ride from the front to the rear. We could try a joke.
2: Leonard, everybody is with you.
4: Was that Leonard Stern or a broken record we heard?
2: I should say everybody is with you except your tongue. Surprise?
3: We could try a joke where Crosby bought a Cadillac. And no, I think as Leonard said, I think there's an idea there. But the little cars, the thing you could do jokes on, it's an exaggeration thing, you know. All the radio and picture people now are getting these little foreign cars. You can say, I saw one car the other day that was so small, in the back, instead of a trunk, it had a tobacco pouch.
2: Very good. Mr. Ware?
1: And the glove compartment was so small it can only hold two fingers.
2: That's a nice extension. Mr. Stern?
7: The cigarette lighter was so small it only lit butts.
2: Good. This is really going someplace. You want it back, Mr. Price?
3: You can say the car only had three gears. First, second, and second, and seven-eighths.
2: Mr. Field?
4: The spare tire was so small, instead of a spare tire, they had a cherry lifesaver with white mint sidewalls.
2: No, Mr. Price,
7: I think
2: we have enough interview jokes with Bing Crosby and Bob Hope. Now, let's follow Miss O'Hara's suggestion that we do a satire on Bob Hope's new movie, Paleface. Do you have any suggestions there? Mr. Price, I saw you...
3: Well, I wrote on the script that picture and in a minor capacity, in spite of it, it was a good picture. And as you know, it's a Western with Jane Russell as the star. And I think, as a satire, we could just say a real modern Western on the radio sketch, a modern radio sketch where the Indians, instead of shooting flaming arrows into the stagecoach, they're throwing Ronson lighters into a Studebaker.
2: That sounds all right to me. If you gentlemen are satisfied with that premise, we can go along and get into the wild and woolly west. How about
4: that's
2: that?
4: Good. The wide open spaces.
2: All right, Mr. Pierre.
4: You know, that's different from that Philadelphia with those rooms crowded, you know.
7: The room is so crowded they had to give it out according to the state. Like Texas was the biggest state that they gave it to. And California.
2: What about...

0: It's a good finish. I can't get to it.
1: All right, Cindy, I'm afraid we'll still have to come back to it again. You don't think you can take it from there, do you? No, he's on the floor again. Mr. Stern?
2: Well, we could set the lately scene, say, a Western saloon, and Hope walks in. Of course, he's in the saloon. Hope says, howdy, partner. He says, my name is Montana. He says, my friends call me Montana. He says, my folks call me Montana. He says, then you can call me Montana. Crosby says, where are you from? Hope says, New Jersey. Mr. Price.
3: Hope could say, I'm really tough. He says, I have a brother. My brother's name is Rattlesnake. So I got another brother named Poison, and another brother named Blood, and another brother named Cutthroat. Says, Ma just had another baby. You named him George. And Crosby says, well, how come you named this baby George? And Hope says, we had to. It was a girl.
1: Mr. Stern.
2: Well, in all Hope and Crosby movies, they do these comedy songs. And I don't think that we actually could do a comedy song, but we might think up some funny titles.
1: Yeah, they're always a good source of comedy. Do you have one that you can give us?
2: Well, how about if you knew Susie like I know Susie, you'd go out with Henrietta?
1: That's a good song title. Do you have another, Mr. Ware?
0: Yes, how about Carolina Moon? What are you doing over Kansas City?
1: That's very good. Mr. Field.
4: I found a million-dollar baby, but I'd rather have the cash.
5: I didn't mean it when I said drop dead, baby, so please get up and go home.
1: Huh? Good title. Mr. Stern?
2: Get back to the Westin. Hope that... Hope could say, a partner?
1: Sounds like a silent partner, you
2: know. Sounds like he dissolved his partnership. Wait, I got the thought. He says, partner, you should have been here last night. He says, we had a wonderful time. We had 12 girls over from the dance hall, and we played Pony Express. And Crosby says, what's Pony Express? Hope says, post office with a little more horsing around.
1: Mr. Warren.
0: Well, this might be a switch on that. They could have played airmail. That's post office on a higher plane.
1: Mr. Fields?
5: Well, as long as they're going along in that direction, they can still be in this bar arguing forth and back, and Crosby says, partner? I got Leonard Stern's partner now. He says, partner, we need someone who knows the Indian Territory. We need someone to guide us. And an old-timer gets up, and he says, how about me? I fought here. Why, I fought in the Indian Wars for 3 different years, he says. They don't call me Cactus Pants for nothing. I shoot straighter than any man in the West. They don't call me Cactus Pants for nothing. I can find a lost trail like nobody. They don't call me Cactus Pants for nothing. And then Hope says, sit down and say, I can't sit down. They don't call me Cactus Pants for nothing.
1: All right, gentlemen. I think we've managed to put together a rough draft of the script that Maureen O'Hara called for. Now, before we conclude our comedy writing session on the air, I'm sure that our listeners would be interested in hearing some behind-the-scenes anecdotes with the funny men that you've written for. Mr. Ware?
0: Well, one incident happened once. It was right after rehearsal, and we were all sitting around backstage, and Crosby's four boys came in. They were on their way home, and they dropped in to say hello. And the youngest one, little Lindsay, he ran over to Bing, and he began to beg him for a drum. Oh, that little kid wanted a drum so badly. And he teased about it and begged, and finally Bing put little Lindsay on his knee, and he said to him, Lenny boy, I've been thinking about this, and I don't think I should get you a drum. He says, after all, when we're at home, sometimes I want to read the newspaper, or I want to read a book, or I want to listen to some records, or I have to be on the telephone. He says, and you'll be walking around the house beating that drum and disturbing me. And little Lindsay looked up at Bing very soulfully, and he said, Daddy, says, I promise you, if you get me that drum, I'll only play it when you're asleep.
1: Very good. Mr. Price?
3: Well, let's just start up a little story. We kicked around when, during the last part of the war, we traveled with Bob Hope's show, and the writers were always sitting around someplace in an open field talking about girls and girls. And one of the writers was going with a twin at the time. We used to kid him about it a lot. And he admitted a lot of embarrassing mistakes and actually came up. Both the twins were the same height, the same color hair, same color eyes. But he said he studied him. He got out of system and he studied them, and it took him about 4 weeks, but he finally got so he could tell which one was Mary Jane and which one was Herman.
1: Mr. Stern.
2: Well, you know, publicity is important to all performers, and this concerns Milton Berle. Milton was in a show at the time. We were doing a radio program, and he couldn't find his name in any newspaper, any magazine, any periodical. No matter where he looked, his name wasn't mentioned in any paper, and he got quite upset, and finally he called up his press agent, Marty Ragaway, and he said, Marty, come on over here. I want to speak to you. Marty came over, and Berle said, Marty, what is this? He said, I can't find my name in the papers. I don't see it in magazines. He says, there's no publicity about me. He says, nobody's speaking about me. And Marty said, you're wrong, Milton. He says, everybody in town is speaking about you. And Berle said, oh, yeah, what are they saying? And Marty said, whatever happened to Milton Berle?
1: Well, that's all the time we have anyhow for our anecdotes tonight. We've had a comedy show written on the air and some stories about America's top comedians. And now, as the little Fisk boy says, it's time to retire. So join us again next week for another session, won't you? This is Ben Brady saying goodnight for Sid Fields, Roger Price, Leonard Stern, Snag Waris, and the Comedy Writers Show.
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0: Thank you very much.
1: Thank you very much indeed.
0: Good evening, ladies and gentlemen, and welcome.
1: I'd just like to say what a great pleasure it's been, and we hope you've enjoyed it. Good night. Good luck. And God bless you all. All up, please.
2: God save our gracious queen. Long!
0: Yes? What's the matter with you? I mean, what's happening?
1: Well, let's go now.
0: Go?
1: Home.
0: Look, if you think I'm paying £1.25 for a brand new shirt, then leaving before the audience has seen it, you're mistaken.
1: Would you please take a look at Ernie and his new shirt? Made in Hong Kong. Not sure where Ernie was made. As a matter of fact, I don't think it was made. I think Walt Disney drew him.
0: Thank you very much.
1: I'll tell you what.
0: What?
1: Sing the song, and the audience will go.
0: Look, if you want us off this stage, I want to know why. I mean, what's bothering you? You're shaking. I mean, you're nervous. You're as nervous as an oyster at low tide.
1: Read this letter. It was delivered to me 10 minutes ago by word of hand.
0: Well, let's have a look. Dear Mr. Morecambe, I cannot stand the sight of you, and I never could. I will be in the studio audience. I am an expert marksman, and I've never missed yet. This is a threat on your life.
1: Yes.
0: Expert marksman and never known to miss.
1: Yes.
0: Don't go.
1: He could be out there with his finger on the trigger.
0: Well, don't stand sideways. He might miss.
1: At least let me stand behind your wallet.
0: Well, take a grip on yourself. I mean, if you've got to go, you might as well go doing the thing you love most.
1: That's true. Elsie!
0: No! I mean entertaining.
1: That was close.
0: No, seriously, do you really believe there's somebody out there who
1: yes.
0: wants to eliminate you?
1: He's out there now. Just take a look at that audience. I wouldn't trust one of them. The hole in the wall gang there. 500 Butch Cassidy's out there.
0: Ah, come on. That is a respectable BBC audience. They don't just come in here, you know. They have to be forced.
1: Well, look at their eyes. Mean and bent on vengeance.
0: They've all been vetted.
1: Well, no wonder they're mean and bent on vengeance. Watching like a hawk I am now.
0: For what?
1: Shoulder holster.
0: How would you know if somebody had a shoulder holster?
1: Bulge underneath the jacket. Look.
0: Where?
1: Sorry, lady.
0: I mean, there must be a good reason for this letter. You must have done something.
1: I'm afraid I have.
0: What was it?
1: I was young at the time. Dashing, debonair, attractive to women. They couldn't resist me.
0: When was this?
1: Last week. You remember that party we went to?
0: Yeah, they mean last Thursday. Yeah, what happened at that party?
1: There was a young lady.
0: Yeah, I remember her.
1: She had her hair in a bun and crumbs on her shoulders.
0: I remember her very well.
1: You remember nothing that like. You were well away. Making an exhibition of yourself.
3: Never.
1: You were. Two ollies up your shirt and shouting, how's it for Twiggy? I remember you.
0: Never mind me. I remember that girl. Yes, I do. She was gorgeous redhead. Hey, you mean that you and her, you know,
1: What?
0: Well, you know, a touch of the hello, folks, and what about the workers? Hey, you know what I mean?
1: He's gone berserk. No, sir. I most certainly do not know what you mean. It's one of those two.
0: Yes. I remember you'd had quite a lot to drink, too.
1: That is true. Yeah. 4 gallons of that lager that refreshes parts that other beers can't reach. And you still didn't get there.
0: As I remember, you did both leave together.
1: She missed her last bus, and I, out of kindness of my heart, and for no other reason whatsoever, I offered her a lift home in my car.
0: You were gone for 3 days.
1: I didn't know she lived in Edinburgh, did I? I was in Carlisle before I asked. As is usual in a situation like that, tongues began to wag.
0: And all because you tried to do the decent thing.
1: Nobody tried harder than I did, I promise you that.
0: Yes. And as a result of this, you receive this letter threatening your life.
1: I'm looking now for the face of a killer.
0: The face of a killer?
1: A ruthless, cold-blooded killer. Black patch over one eye, scar on the right cheek, and 4 days' growth of beard.
0: Well, if you see that face, you can call the police.
1: Too late.
0: Too late?
1: Yes.
0: The black patch? The scar? 4 days' growth of beard?
1: Run like hell, it's the wife.

0: Can I help you?
1: Is the shop open?
0: It says open on the sign hanging on the door.
1: It says closed.
0: It says open from the outside.
1: That's clever.
0: Can I help you?
1: Calculator.
0: We're specialists.
1: I see. Then have you any idea where I might get one?
0: We specialize in calculators.
1: I need go no further.
0: Rest assured.
1: I don't want a mattress.
0: I was going to say, rest assured, we know all about calculators. We've been selling electronic equipment for over 500 years. If I might show you a selection of our calculators. There you are.
1: Thank you, sir. A wide range. Do they vary in price, or do they cost different amounts?
0: Well, they vary in price, but some of them do cost different amounts.
1: I see.
0: You require a calculator for your work.
1: British High Commissioner to the Bahamas.
0: A very important post.
1: Had I have got the job, it would have been. I'm a plumber's mate.
0: Oh.
1: When I say I'm his mate, that means I just help him with his work, and that's as far as it goes.
0: Yes, I understand that.
1: Nothing else.
0: No, yes.
1: You know, there's no hell or folks and what about the workers.
0: No, I know that.
1: Like that.
0: Good Lord, no. I understand.
1: May I try one of your calculators? Calculators. May I try one of your calculators?
0: How many do you want?
1: Just the one.
0: Just the one, yes.
1: That's the best ad lib you've done in years.
0: Customer satisfaction.
1: Yes.
0: It will work out anything, that model there.
1: Will it really?
0: Yeah.
1: Now let me see now. Married 15 years. 52 weeks in the year. 52 multiplied by 15 equals 780 weeks. Now multiply 780 by 4. 3,120. That is amazing.
0: 3,120 what, sir?
1: Nothing to do with you at all, that. Do you mind if I sit down for a moment, though?
0: Yeah.
1: A nice model, this, I must say.
0: It is the calculator.
1: Price?
0: £10.
1: Mm-hmm.
0: You'll also need a charger, and then there's VAT.
1: And how much does all that come to?
0: Well, I'll work it out on your calculator.
1: Oh, what a good idea.
0: And you can see how good it is.
1: Yes.
0: Now, cost of calculator, £10. Cost of charger, £2.75. Plus VAT. Total. There you are. You can see the price lit up there.
1: £386. Save a fortune with that. I'll take it.
0: Right.

0: Our special guest this week is really special.
1: I think it's true to say that this young man is to music what Ernie Wise is to English literature.
0: Wish I'd have thought of that.
1: Despite this handicap, we think he's going to be a great singer.
0: You know, there's no such thing as even a straight introduction with you, is
1: there? There is, yes, there is, but they've all become collector's items.
0: Go on, then. I dare you to do a straight introduction.
1: Right. Ladies and gentlemen, a young man with a great voice appearing for the very first time in this Anderson Air Raid Shelter. May I introduce Mr. Instant Horror?
0: No.
1: Eh?
0: Instant Horror?
1: Well, I was close, wasn't I?
0: No. Vincent Zara.
1: Well, I was close. I told you, didn't I?
0: Ladies and gentlemen, Vincent Zara.

0: Ah, thank you, Vincent. Thank you very much. That was great.
1: Knockout, that.
0: He's Neapolitan.
1: That's an ice cream, isn't it? Lovely.
2: Hey.
1: What?
2: Don't look now, but there's a woman just come on.
1: Is she sober?
2: I think so.
1: Well, if she's sober, she goes with you. If she's drunk, she goes with me.
3: It's about time this show had a touch of class, and here I am.
1: Burn! You said that without moving your lips! Oh.
3: Now, I'm not going to give you the chance to introduce me. I'm going to do it myself. Ladies and gentlemen, one of the most popular, most talented actresses in the country today. We know you're going to love her. Penelope Keats. How terribly, terribly sweet of you.
0: Ladies and gentlemen, our guest lady actress for this week.
3: I've done it.
0: You've done it?
3: I introduced myself, and I did it rather well, I thought.
1: Did the audience clap when you told them your name?
3: As a matter of fact, they did, quite loudly.
1: Oh, what is your name, please?
3: Penelope Keith.
1: Good Lord. I didn't hear one clap then, did you?
0: No, nothing.
1: Nothing.
0: Nothing
1: at all. This boy tells lies. Yeah.
3: You're even more tedious than I thought you'd be.
1: Excuse me.
0: Yeah.
1: Well, tedious. What's it mean?
0: Tedious?
1: Yes. What does it mean?
0: It means that you carry yourself with great dignity and authority.
1: Thank you.
3: And the little fellow, he's just as tedious as you.
0: Do you really mean that?
3: I most certainly do.
0: It's a pleasure to have you on our show.
1: A great pleasure, Peninsula.
0: What do you think of the sketch, Pinocchio?
3: Penelope. I've read it most carefully, and without doubt, it's abhorrent.
0: Abhorrent?
1: Yes.
0: Excuse me,
1: Excuse us. Yes.
0: Abhorrent, what does that mean?
1: It's great depth and beautifully written.
0: Oh, I couldn't agree with you more. What good taste.
1: A charming lady. I do promise you that we will both be very tedious in it.
0: And the sketch more abhorrent than you thought.
3: I'm quite confident that you're both right.
0: Good. Ladies and gentlemen, Eric Morton...
3: I'll do it. Oh. Ladies and gentlemen, Penelope Keith, assisted by Morecambe and Wise, in an abhorrent sketch. But I shall make it much better than it really is.
1: Of course he will. It's very quiet. I know what he's done. He's put his wig in the washing machine. The canvas has shrunk and he can't get it back on again.
0: Hello, Eric.
1: Hello, Anne. What have you got under your arm?
0: Wuthering Heights.
1: Well, have it seen to. It could turn nasty.
0: Please, would you mind?
1: Yeah, I don't mind. I'll eat my apple.
0: Cox's Pippin.
1: That's his problem. A nice apple, this.
0: Do you like the new outfit I'm wearing?
1: Knockout, that is.
0: Honestly?
1: Perfect on you, that. It's amazing the clothes they make for these action men dolls these days.
0: It was my own fault for asking. I believe you said something complimentary once.
1: Just a rumour, that's all.
0: Well, I've got some writing to do.
1: Well, I'll have a quick look at the TV page. There's a new comedy series starting about honeymoon couples. It's called Upstairs, Upstairs. Hey, the wonderful world of Disney's on tonight, Ern.
0: So what?
1: You might see your dad.
0: Give me that newspaper.
1: What for? Why?
0: Just
1: why should
0: I
1: give you this newspaper? Is there something in it about you?
0: No.
1: Yes, there is.
0: No,
1: you've been posing again for those adverts, haven't you?
0: Posing for adverts?
1: Ex-naval officer's underwear. Posing in those long johns with the emergency exit.
0: Give me that newspaper.
1: Why?
0: If I give you the money, will you go to the pictures?
1: There's nothing I want to see.
0: Frankenstein has returned.
1: Des doing another series, is he? What's in the letter you're reading?
0: Pinnacle of my career, this is.
1: No. You've actually passed the audition for Crackerjack, then?
0: No.
1: Congratulations.
0: This is from a firm of publishers about my latest book.
1: Oh, the one you wrote last week while the commercials were on?
0: Yes.
1: Is it a favourable letter?
0: Favourable? Favourable? Not many writers get a letter like this for their very first book. I'll bet D.H. Lawrence didn't get one like this when he wrote The Bronte Sisters. I could become another Somerset moron.
1: Who?
0: Who? You know nothing about writers. Somerset Moron wrote War and Peace by J.B. Tolstoy.
1: I didn't know that.
0: Lots of things you don't know. Just read this letter.
1: Can't read without my glasses.
0: You must be getting old if you can't read without your glasses. I'll read it.
1: Do you want your glasses?
0: Yes, please.
1: What's it say?
0: Dear Mr. White.

0: To say that it is verbal compost would be an understatement. That's my book he's talking about.
1: Verbal compost?
0: Yeah. I bet Somerset Maugham never got a letter like that.
1: I'm sure he didn't. I'm sure he didn't,
0: As a matter of fact, there's a lady coming to see me this afternoon.
1: You haven't been writing off to the WVS again for old clothes, have you?
0: Now, listen. You will say nothing.
1: You know me.
0: I do. That's the trouble. She'll be here in a minute. Matter of fact, I could knock out a play now just to show her how good I am. Let's think now. Yes. Private Eye, Hank Nolan, pulled the brim of his hat down over his eyes.
1: A fellow with a dog. Or perhaps he walked into the door and rang the bell with his nose.
0: It'll be the lady to see me. You keep your nose out of this.
1: Now, will you go, or shall I let you answer it?
0: No, I'll go.
1: All right, then.
0: Hello?
2: You have got to be Mr. Wise.
0: Do come in.
2: Yes, every inch an author.
0: Delighted to meet you, Miss...
2: Miss Fanager Allen.
3: What did she say?
0: Flanagan and Allen.
3: I thought that was two fellas.
0: So did I. Would you please make yourself comfortable?
2: Thank you. My coat?
1: No, it'll be too tight for him under the arms. Introduce me. Eric. Eric Morecambe.
2: Hello. Mr. Wise, would you care for a cigarette?
0: No, thanks. I don't smoke. I don't drink either. And I don't go out with women.
1: Oh, makes all his own dresses, though, don't you?
0: You'll be quiet. You've read my book, then?
2: Oh, I have indeed. My co-directors and myself would like to include it in our collection of books aimed at guiding young writers.
0: Any other famous authors, apart from myself?
2: Yes, indeed. Solzhenitsyn.
0: Solzhenitsyn?
1: He translates Noddy into Russian. Not much cop, I can promise you that.
0: He can't, because I've never heard of him.
1: Of course not.
0: Who else?
2: Alistair MacLean.
0: Alistair?
2: MacLean.
3: You use his toothpaste.
0: Oh. They're hardly in my class as authors what write books.
2: How very true, Mr. Wise.
0: What fascinates you about my book?
2: You never touch on the promiscuous.
0: Promiscuous?
1: It's a little yellow flower. Blooms in spring.
0: Oh, no. I leave that kind of thing to the archaeologists.
2: Archaeologists.
0: Yes, you see, I am an author. I have to live in a make-believe world, and because I'm an author, I fantasize a lot.
1: It's that fruitcake your mother keeps sending you. That's what's true.
0: Shut up, you. Do forgive me. He irritates me, terrible. Irritates me all the time.
2: I know exactly what you mean. I know you're a very busy man, Mr. Wise, but could you give me a synopsis?
0: Well, we might have some left in the biscuit tin.
1: No, I had the last one last night. A little red one with jam in it.
0: Oh. All gone.
1: All gone.
0: Sorry.
2: All gone, I see. The more I talk to you, the more convinced I am that you're our man, Mr. Wise.
0: Well, what was it about my book that made you want to include it in your guide to young writers?
2: I think it was this passage. Let me read it to you. He remembered their first meeting in Paris, just outside France. They walked hand in hand along the banks of the Seine. It wasn't easy, because he was on the left bank and she was on the right. That is the type of material my magazine is looking for.
1: I see. Excuse me, and that was the clincher as far as you were concerned?
2: Well, it could have been this passage. He remembered how they drank coffee together outside on the pavement in Paris, and they got run over by a dust cart.
0: I can write poignant stuff like that by the yard. It gets you here.
1: Just above your wallet.
0: That'll help young writers, that will.
2: It's perfect. It's just what we're looking for.
1: Yes, well, Ern, would you make Flanagan and Allen a cup of coffee?
0: Miss Flanagan and Allen doesn't want any coffee.
1: Oh, show some manners. She is a guest.
0: Oh, of course. I'm sorry. Instant coffee?
1: Yes, please.
0: I'll be about 10 minutes.
1: Right, then.
2: I'm sorry?
1: Well, now that Snow White's favourite's gone, could you explain it all again to me, please?
2: Well, we want to include Mr. Wise's writing in our guidebook aimed at helping young authors.
1: Very nice, yeah. But what's the angle?
2: Angle? I really haven't the remotest idea what you're talking about. Excuse me.
1: Oh, you're not going anywhere. Sit down and take the weight off your 18-hour girdle. Now...

0: You want to use Ern's book as a guide on how not to write a book, don't you?
1: Let me put it to you, Mr. Morecambe.
0: No, thank you. I've just had my dinner.
1: I'm sure we can discuss this between the two of us. I do assure you it'll all be done in the very best of good taste.
0: And you'll make a fool of him. Now, nobody makes a fool of Ern. I've got the concession on that. Hurt him, hurt me. He's had enough heartbreak in his life.
1: Now, look here.
0: I've told you once. I've just had my dinner.
1: I don't think this has got anything to do with you. Are you a writer?
0: Good Lord, no.
1: Well, what do you do for a living?
0: Comedy advisor to the Des O'Connor Show. Of course, I don't work a lot.
1: What could you teach Mr. O'Connor about comedy?
0: Timing. The art of timing.
1: And what is the art of timing?
0: In Des's case, getting out of the theatre before the audience.
1: Let's get back to Mr. Wise. It's only a little thing.
0: But that's all he's got. And you'll hurt his feelings. We all know that he's not the greatest writer in the world. He thinks he is, and that's good enough for me. I don't wish to appear rude because you are a lady, so get out.
1: Well, in the light of that, there's nothing else for me to do but leave.
0: I'm very grateful. Now, what did you say your name was?
1: Miss Fanagher Allen.
0: I see. Well, just turn left. It's underneath the arches. Home. Town. Ambro.
2: I put the coffee on and it's... Where's Miss Laurel Hardy gone?
0: She's had to dash off. Appendicitis.
2: What's she gone to Greece for? She's got a nerve. Comes here, then rushes off. Bah.
0: Pardon?
2: Bah.
0: Oh,
2: bah.
0: You feel better for that?
2: Yeah.
0: I'm glad about that.
2: I don't need her.
0: Of course you don't.
2: I'll write a new play.
0: Might as well. There's nothing on TV for another 10 minutes.
2: Now then. Got it. Aubrey was a cosmopolitan.
0: That's a good word. Was her.
2: That's K-O-Z.
0: No. I think it's with a C.
2: What, cosmopolitan?
0: I think so, yeah.
2: I'll have a look in the dictionary.
0: All right.
2: Here we are. Compost. Hey, that's what it says about my work in the letter.
0: I wouldn't read that if I were you, one.
2: Verbal compost. Here we are. Compost. A mixture of various noxious ingredients which go to make manure. Manure? My work, manure?
0: Give me your book.
2: What are you going to do?
0: I'm going to put it on the roses.

0: Well, did you think it was a foreign penitentiary?
1: No, I was wrong. It was inane and inept.
2: Gosh, I didn't think she'd like it that much.
0: Well, he was quite happy with it being a bottom.
1: What a tedious day this has been. Which is the way out, please?
0: Through that door, mark danger. 5,000 volts. You'll be all right.

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Eric and Ernie's special guest today was Penelope Keith and the vocalist Vincent Zara. The music came from Peter Knight and his orchestra. The script was written by Eddie Braben, and the program was produced by Bobby James.

0: Once upon a time there was an engineer.
1: Choo-choo Charlie was his name, we hear.
0: He had an engine and he sure had fun. He used good and plenty candy to make it

0: 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They eat a great many of these. They peel them with their metal knives. Boil them for 20 of their minutes. Then they smash them all to bits.
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7: What's the matter, Jim? 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

0: We present Son of Cliché, written by Rob Grant and Doug Nader, starring Christopher Barry, Nick Maloney, Nick Wilson. 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
1: Spanish TV presents...
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1: S-O. 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
3: The sun hung over the city like a burnished copper ball. Below it was a funny little house and two matchstick figures. I put down my paintbrush. This was no recreation for a grown man. I straightened my shirt collar so it extended beyond my shoulders. I pulled on my 8-inch platform Chelsea boots and clomped easily over to the balcony. I pulled on a cigarette, leaned casually on the railings. Slowly and effortlessly, they gave away. I began the long plummet down the 14-story building. It's stupid, but I remember thinking, that balcony is not safe. My whole life began to flash before me. For 10 years, I was in the Torremolinos Police Force, Fairly Serious Crimes Division. I got kicked out because I cut corners. I got results, but I didn't always follow the rule book. That and gross incompetence. I'll never forget the day it happened.
4: Hey, Esso, you drop me at the end of my street?
3: Sure, but then I get back on the case.
4: Hey, Esso, you ain't been to bed for 5 days. Come on, I'm your partner. Why you drive yourself so hard?
3: You want to know, Tony? I'll tell you. Because this is one ghetto kid who's not going to stay in the ghetto. One day, this ghetto kid is going to be chief of police, and he ain't going to be in the ghetto no more.
4: But also, you're not from the ghetto.
3: I just moved in.
4: This case is making you crazy.
3: Sure, but some skunk out there is peddling cheap filth to poor young kids who don't know any better.
4: Oh, come on, it's only fake Farrah Fawcett major posters with the nipples inked in.
3: You don't think that's disgusting? Well, I do.
4: Well, you do what you want, also. Just drop me here. I gotta get some sleep.
3: It was when I pulled away, I realized someone was tailing me. It was a blue risotto saloon. I threw a left. I put my foot down. He stayed with me. In quick succession, I threw a left, two rights, a left, and another right. I was in Torremolinos Public Library. I gunned my car past the history section. The risotto was still there. Down the stairs, through the reading room, and out onto the street again. Now I was sure he was definitely following me. I leaned out the window and squeezed off a couple of shots, more to scare him than anything else. One ripped into his shoulder and the other took the top of his head off. Tony was right. I was tired. But then, I remembered the car belonged to the chief of police and I was supposed to be towing him to the garage. I was kicked out of the police force. But none of that mattered now. I was still falling. Asso was about to die. I hit the swimming pool, platforms first. The weight of my shoes and all of my gold jewelry dragged me to the bottom and pinned me there. Desperately, I wrestled off 5 gold chains and 3 identity bracelets. I had to lose at least a stone of jewelry or else it was the big sleep for Asso. Somehow, I climbed out of the pool. A group of tourists were watching. Among them, the most beautiful girl I had ever seen. I put on my shattered sunglasses, pointed my flares in the right direction, and swaggered, clumped, and squelched my way over to her. I said, "Hey, baby, I've fallen for you in a big way." The German tourist applauded. "Hey," I said, "let Tom Jones beat that for cool. Adios."

0: The hero is back. Now Indiana Jones bursts onto your radio sets. You thrill to raiders. You chill to Temple of Doom. Now see him kill even more foreign people in Indiana Jones Goes to the Dentist.
1: Yes, Mr. Jones, you have an appointment at 11:30 with Mr. Pullen. Just go straight through.
2: What? His name, Dr. Jones.
3: Shut up, kid. Just go through the door. Whoa! Look out, it's a cliff! Ah! Hang on, kid. I'm going to turn my whip into a helicopter. Whoa!
2: Oh, thank God, we are safe now.
3: Oh, look out, kid. A Messerschmitt. Ah! Hang on, kid. Hang on, we're going into a waterfall.
4: Oh. Indy, I cannot swim.
3: It doesn't matter, kid. The crocodile's going to eat us anyway.
2: Well, you killed all the clocks. What are you going to do about the natives with the poison dart guns?
3: Oh, shit. Well, we killed all the natives. The crocodile's the Germans. I guess that only leaves the flying snakes. Oh, wouldn't you know it? Quick, kid. This way. Let's crawl through this incredibly thin abyss.
2: Hey, Indy. What are these disgusting, snatchy things we're stepping on?
3: Oh, my God. Rice Krispies. I hate Rice Krispies.
2: Forget the Rice Krispies, Indy. We're about to be crushed by this great big steel ball.
3: Quick, Johnny, through this door.
1: Ah, Mr. Jones, two fillings and a polish, wasn't it?
5: Don't miss Indiana Jones Goes to the Dentist. 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
1: This is Stellar Trader Dave Hollins calling Earthcom 7B to 7. I'm 6 trillion years from Earth. I was supposed to spend the journey in suspended animation, but I don't know, I just couldn't get to sleep. I'm circling a Class 3 planet which has 3 moons. One is volcanic, one is gas, and the other moon is wearing an Hawaiian shirt. Pat, can you give me a bioscan on that moon?
2: Certainly, Dave. It is not, in fact, a moon. It's an enormous fat man floating in space.
1: Is he alive?
2: Yes, Dave. You see, the planet below has inverted gravity.
1: You mean things fall upwards?
2: Precisely, Dave.
1: Can't be much fun Shrove Tuesday. Goodbye, pancakes.
2: They don't toss pancakes, Dave. They bounce them.
1: But if everything goes up, how do the people stay down there?
2: Over the centuries, the Zygons have evolved feet made of Velcro.
1: So in short, Hap, that guy who's the size of a moon ate so much he got ripped up into orbit. But what about the Hawaiian shirt? Why is he wearing it outside his trousers?
2: Because, Dave, he believes it makes him look slimmer.
1: Can you set up a link with him, Hap? Tell him we're the little spaceship orbiting his waistline.
2: He says he's been up there 3 years now, Dave. He travels between the moons, propelling himself by burping and breaking wind.
1: Oh, boy. I wouldn't like to be in this star zone when he does a body belch, man.
2: At the moment, Dave, he's stranded. He's completely mined all the pinto beans off both moons.
1: That poor fat guy is stuck out there in that stupid shirt. Can't anybody help him?
2: He can never return to the planet's surface. No one can help him. Wait, Dave. Secure yourself, shockwave approaching.
1: What's happening, Hap? Give me Vidi. Look, look. There's another moon now. This moon's wearing a pink smock and yellow slacks.
2: It's his wife, Dave. She spent the last 3 years eating so she could join him in orbit.
1: What's that she's got with her? It's a giant bag of pinto beans. Look, they're holding hands. Wow, she must be pretty crazy about him. What a love story. There they go, burping their way into the sunset. I don't think I've ever seen anything so beautiful in all my life. What do you say, Hap?
2: I'd just like a second to myself, please, Dave.
1: Sure, Hap. And when you've got yourself together, let's get out of here.
2: Okay, Dave.
0: Dave Hollins, Space Cadet.
3: Why not? The boys in the band are here.
4: Whoa. Put it that way.
3: Where?
4: Hmm? We're buddies. We're real good pals. He's mon ami.
3: We are inseparables. He's my sidekick. And though it sounds banal, mine best of friend is undeniable.
4: Hey, tell him about the birds.
3: Like birds of a feather.
4: Like lemon and tea.
3: Like musical birds, we make great harmony.
4: Because we're buddies.
3: We're inseparables. We're lifelong bosoms. What the heck, we're pals.
5: You know, with all this buddy stuff, the folks out there might just be getting the wrong idea about us.
4: What do you mean? Hey, you're right, Marvin. We better set the record straight.
3: We're just buddies. Just macho pals. I wouldn't want to touch your unmentioned vows.
4: No, sir, we are quite close. But no more than most.
3: But weirdos, gosh knows that's laughable.
4: I wouldn't want to touch. tie you up with straps to the bed.
5: No way.
4: And force my buttocks down on top of your head.
5: We're not the kind of guys who like to wander about
3: in skin diving suits with the bottoms cut out.
5: 'Cause
3: we're buddies.
5: Ish.
3: Well, colleagues will do.
5: In fact, I don't believe we've met.
4: Who the dickens are you?
5: Who am I?
4: Yeah.
5: Oh, well, let the young'uns dance, eh?
6: Aye.
0: It's not my cup of tea, but, well, still, eh?
5: Aye. Still, you only get married once, eh?
6: Aye.
5: Hey, look, it's Richard.
6: Hello, Meg's lad.
5: Yeah, that's him, Richard.
0: That's never Richard.
5: I'm telling you, that's our Richard.
6: Can't be. That lad's over 6 feet tall.
5: He's shot up, hasn't he, eh? How old is he now?
6: 7.
5: Oh, can't be Richard, then.
0: Oh, hey, I'll tell you who it is. It's Rupert.
5: Well, Rupert? Maze, lad, Rupert.
0: I'm telling you,
5: it
0: lad.
5: Can't
0: be. I'm telling you, that's Rupert.
5: You're right, you know. It is Rupert.
0: It's Rupert.
5: He hasn't changed much, has he?
6: Bloody hell. It's that little Karen.
5: That's Karen over there.
6: She's growing up, isn't she?
0: She's a big girl now.
5: Yeah,
0: big girl.
6: Won't be long before the lads are knocking on her door.
0: No.
6: Trying to get their sweaty little hands on her eager, pliant body.
0: Oh, wait. Look who's here. Little Darren.
5: Hello, little Darren.
0: Hello, Darren. You know your Uncle Ted, don't you? You remember me? Uncle Ted. I sent you a card when you were born.
5: Hey. Well, what's that? Down your little tie. Come here. Look at that. Oh, down your tie. What have you been told about pulling that dog's tail? He's very old. He has accidents. Go on, off you go and play.
6: Hey, there's Karen again. Walking along.
5: Look out. It's Arthur.
0: Who?
5: Arthur. We invited him.
0: Well, it's a wedding.
5: Yeah, all the more reason you don't invite people who are bloody mental to weddings.
0: What?
6: Karen.
0: He's a bit, You mean Arthur? Yeah. Arthur's a bit funny, is he?
5: What? Funny?
0: Funny.
5: You don't attack your mother with a rolled-up holiday brochure, do you? No, not if you're all up there upstairs.
0: Oh, is that what he did, then?
5: Tenerife, 1983.
0: No.
5: Villas and apartments.
0: I'll tell you something, for nothing.
5: Aye.
0: Arthur, he's always seemed all right to me.
5: No.
0: Why?
5: Boxing Day. You know what he did?
0: Boxing Day? No.
5: He threatened our May with a bread knife over the phone.
0: No. Well, it's his drinking, isn't it? Yeah. You know.
5: I'll tell you. He's bloody mental. Oh, all right, Arthur. Hey.
0: All right, lad.
5: Arthur. Hey.
0: All right.
5: Keep the right side of him.
6: There's Karen again. She used to sit on my knee, you know. I wish she bloody would now.
0: My shout, is it? My shout, same again.
5: Aye, same again, aye.
6: Aye.
5: Hey, the colour of his nose hasn't changed, has it?
6: What?
5: The colour of his nose hasn't changed, has it?
6: I bet he's worse than Arthur on the quiet.
0: Hey, Ted, give us an hand, will you?
5: All right, yeah. Right with you.
6: Pair of rum buggers, them two.
7: At last, a new modern magazine for the modern woman.
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8: Mademoiselle.
7: For the first time, a magazine for women. 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In issue one...
9: Victoria Principal talks about what turns her on. She says, I like a man with a bit of a gut on him.
7: A
8: wonderful pull-out nude centerfold of superstar the Jockey Wilson.
9: Fill in our naughty questionnaire. Which is sexier, beery breath or smelly feet?
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0: Saturday serials present the still more additional, further continuing, reasonably exciting adventures of Captain Invisible and his trusty sidekick, the See-Through Kid. 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
1: Morning, kid. Oh, Chippy.
2: Never mind that, Cap. We'll clean him up later. Hey, I just had an important phone call from the commissioner. His little son, Donnie's been kidnapped. And if we don't meet them in half an hour, they're gonna saw his head off.
1: No time to waste, kid. The invisible car. Right, kid. Let's go.
2: Let's go.
1: Go, go, go, go, go.
2: With you all the way, Cap. Let's go.
1: Let's go get him.
2: Geo, go.
1: Not a second to lose.
2: Right. Let's go.
1: Go.
2: Yep. Go.
1: We're both sitting in the back seat, Helmy. Okay, let's go.
2: Right, Cap. Go, go, go.
1: Not a second to lose.
2: Right.
1: Come on, kid. What's the holdup?
2: The car won't start, Cap.
1: Why won't it start?
2: Because you got the keys.
1: Look, I'll drive.
2: Okay.
1: Oh. At last. Here we go.
2: Nah, I can't see anything wrong, Cap.
1: We've only got 20 minutes. We better start running, kid. Kid? Kid? Kid?
2: Damn it, Cap. You slammed the hood shot on my head.
1: Sorry, kid. Are you okay?
2: My face is all smashed to pieces, but I think I'll be okay. Come on, let's go, Cap. Cap?
0: Minutes later, we join the transparent twosome on the main highway to Gizmopolis.
2: This is no good, Cap. We're never going to get there in time on foot.
1: Okay, let's try thumbing a lift.
2: Wait, I've got a better idea. Let's walk out into the middle of the road and flag down a car.
1: Nice thinking, kid.
2: Okay, Cap.
0: Editor's note. Remember, the captain and the kid are still suffering from their battle with Captain Thickness and his idiot ray. C-ish 197, Ed.
2: Look, Cap, that one now.
1: Halt! In the name of the Legion of Stupid Heroes!
2: Here he comes.
3: There he goes.
0: And so, another tedious episode wastes another 3 minutes of your time. As we rejoin our imperceptible pair in the city hospital for that bit at the end where we tie everything up as quickly and as humanely as possible.
1: I was on that operating table 16 hours, and then they found me. And then they operated.
2: Well, it was touch and go, Cap, but somehow we managed to pull through.
1: Yep.
2: But there's just one thing I don't understand. Whatever happened to Donnie?
1: You mean the police commissioner's 7-year-old son whom we had to rescue in half an hour 3 days ago?
2: No, I mean Donnie Osmond. I mean, he used to be really big, but now he's grown a mustache and he's just nothing.
1: Yeah, that is a weird thing. Weird thing, that kid. Same with David Cassidy.
2: Yeah.
1: Really big, and then his acne disappeared, and so did he.
0: Editor's note. See-Through used to be a big fan of the Partridge Family. And, in fact, fantasized about being on their show. C-ish 657, the day I lost my mind. Ed.
2: Say, Cap, what did happen to the commissioner's son?
1: Fortunately, kid, the police arrived in time to arrest the kidnappers.
2: Oh.
1: But not before they'd sawn little Dunny's head off. And then they sent it to his father.
2: Oh, no.
1: I'm afraid so, kid. You know what this means, don't you?
2: Sure.
1: We'll have to ask the commissioner to resign from the Parent Teachers Association. He's no longer eligible.

0: It is my proud privilege to inform you that you have been listening to Son of Clee. Clee Klitsch. Son of Clicker.
1: Cliche, son of cliche, Mr. President.
0: Oh, I see. Cheers. Son of cliche, staring.
1: Staring.
0: Starring. Starring Chris Berry, Nick Maloney.
1: That's Maloney, Mr. President.
0: And Nick Christopherson.
1: Wilton.
0: Nick Wilton. Huh, I see. It was written by two guys here. Both got very hard names. Music was by my old friend Peter Bruce. And it was produced by Alan. What's this funny little kiss in the middle here?
1: That's an X, Mr. President.
0: Oh, I see. Just the same in American. Alan Nixon. Finally, I'd like to leave you with this message. If you start forgetting where you put things... That's all.

0: I'd just like to say something before we go. You know, we get a tremendous amount of mail after each show from young kids saying, how can I become a continuity announcer? Which is, you know, fine. It's great. Yeah, great. But I'd just like to say to all these kids, you know, it's not all glamour. You know? I mean, it sounds fabulous to be up there saying, this is Radio 4, and, what's the other one? No, oh, yeah, that's, you know, coming up next on 4. But these people, I mean, the ones you hear, they're actually the cream. There are a lot of kids who don't make it that far. I mean, they don't make it there. And even for those who do, you know, there's a great danger. I mean, the continuity announcer scene is rife with drug abuse. Well, I don't think I'm telling you anything you haven't already suspected. But they come in here with their munchies, offering everybody a toke, I think they call it. And, you know, saying, I've got a great idea for the show. Why don't you have an elephant in it that can sing like Al Martino, you know, that sort of thing. Or why don't you do something about penguins, something we could all relate to. Oh, hang on, look, here they come now. Just quickly before they get here, so I just want to say this, you know, to you kids. There's nothing clever about marijuana. There's nothing big about it. Oh, nothing big about it. Oh, hi. I like your beads. and the sandals and the cafe. Yeah, nice. Well, time for you to go on now, I think. So, see ya.
1: 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Marvellous exercise for the old choppers. 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Live. 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You can't lose.
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0: Oh, here we are, home and dry. Well, almost. Why can't they design a raincoat that stops the rain trickling down the back of your neck?
1: In Los Angeles, you were looking forward to rain.
0: That was in Los Angeles.
1: A drizzly day in Holland Park, you kept saying.
0: But it took you to tell Cy Lieberman that it was the title of my next book. You're getting as bad as Alistair.
1: Oh, you mustn't knock Alistair. You should be grateful to him. He's looking after you.
0: I keep expecting him to pop in at night and tuck me up in bed.
1: Well, I could think of worse things.
0: Yes, I know you could. I wish he'd stop calling you lovely lady.
1: You're jealous.
0: Oh, don't be ridiculous.
1: Well, there's no need to be. I had my chance with Alistair. I threw him over for some old wreck I know. Like a cup of tea?
0: Yes, but I'll do it in a minute. You won't really have attempted, will you?
1: What, being chased by a rich, young, good-looking man? Of course I was.
0: Do you think we've got any custard tarts?
1: I doubt it.
0: You weren't really tempted, were you? Not really.
1: Well, if you must know, I was.
0: Well, I wouldn't have been.
1: No, I should hope not.
0: I mean, look at the age difference. By the time he's 45, you'll be...
1: All right, all right. Anyway, I never considered it a permanent relationship, just a sort of fling.
0: A fling?
1: Yes!
0: Is that a word that often creeps into your mind?
1: No. Anyway, I'm having one with you now.
0: Less of a fling, more of a gavotte, really.
1: I'll get you some custard tarts on the way back from work.
0: You're not going into the office today, are you?
1: Well, I slept on the plane. I feel fine.
0: You'd be better off in bed.
1: What, in a fling sense?
0: No, in a sleeping sense.
1: Oh, well, forget it then.
0: I mean, when we left Los Angeles, the time was actually... well, and then there was the flight. So, in reality, the time is now...
1: You don't know, do you?
0: Well, all right, no, but I do know we're out of sync. It'll hit you sometime.
1: Well, when it does, I'll fall over. Oh, look. Here's a note from Judy. Welcome home, famous writer and his bit of stuff.
0: I still can't believe the trip was a success. I'm being paid good American money to write a miniseries.
1: Yeah, well, don't knock it.
0: No, I'm not. Well, I suppose I'd better start.
1: Oh, what? Not this minute?
0: No. Soon, though. To tell you the truth... I'm a bit scared of it all.
1: Now, what did Alistair say? Hang loose.
0: Yeah, I think we've talked enough about Alistair for one day.
1: All right, Grumpy. Well, I'm going to change, and then I'm going to go to work. What are you going to do?
0: Go to bed.
1: What, at this hour?
0: Hmm. I know I can't work out the time difference properly, but I'm sure I should be in bed.
2: Well, I don't know, Sally. Yes, Mum's due back from L.A. today, but I don't know if she'll be in or not. Yes, okay, I'll tell it. Actually, goodbye.
3: Miss Ice Cubes?
2: Yeah. She just wanted to tell Mum how brilliantly she's running the other branch.
3: She didn't actually say brilliantly, did she?
2: No, she said rather nicely, but coming from her it means the same thing.
3: You know, when I went to see her last week, I felt as though I was being granted an audience with the Queen.
2: Her complexion is, of course, flawless.
3: Not a split end on her head.
2: What do the temps think of her? I mean, her temps.
3: Awe is the word. By the way, she drives a BMW.
2: Of course she does.
3: New?
2: Oh, well, what else?
4: Hello, Mum.
1: Welcome back, boss.
3: How was L.A.?
1: Hello. Later. I'll take you both to lunch and tell you all about it.
3: Oh. Wasn't I just saying what a lovely woman I work for?
2: I just want to know one thing. Did you go shopping on Rodeo Drive?
1: We couldn't even afford the money for a parking meter on Rodeo Drive. Well, how's it all going?
2: Fine. Don't look so anxious. The books are full.
3: We've treated ourselves to a new company car.
2: Well, yes, just little runaround.
1: Oh, yes, all right. I'll see for myself.
2: Actually, I didn't expect you in here today.
1: Lionel's gone to bed.
2: Very sensible.
3: I think it's coffee time.
1: What, at this hour? Oh, yes, of course, so it is.
2: See what I mean? You need to readjust.
1: No, it's in the mind. Well, this looks all right. How's the other branch going? How's, Sally Curtis? Some people would call that a deafening silence.
2: She's fine.
3: She's, organised.
1: Yes?
2: I mean, what else is there to say?
1: By the expressions on your faces, quite a lot.
5: Hi, Lai.
0: Come in, Alistair.
5: Jim Jams?
0: Yes, I'm in my gym jams. I didn't wake you, did I?
5: Or worse still, is the lovely lady still in her gym jams?
0: No, the lovely lady is not. She's gone to the office. I was trying to outmaneuver jet lag, but it didn't work.
5: I never let jet lag into my life.
0: No, I don't suppose you do. Coffee?
5: Thanks, but no thanks. And you in Covent Garden, soonish.
0: What are you singing?
5: Singing. Nice one, Lai. No, I'm meeting a guy with two hearts. Aren't you going to ask me why?
0: I didn't want to seem inquisitive.
5: There has to be a book in this guy.
0: As well as the two hearts.
5: Right. Which brings me to you.
0: I've only got one heart.
5: Congrats on swinging the series, Lai. I've had a fax from Cy stateside. He was dazzled. He wants you to finish the screenplay soonest.
0: I've only just got home.
5: I know. But when you do get started... How shall I phrase this?
0: Plain English would be nice.
5: Okay. It's major league time.
0: That's not a good start.
5: Professional. This whole project needs to be approached in a very professional way. We can't afford to present it to the big guys in the States on the back of an envelope.
0: I hadn't actually intended to do that.
5: You know what I mean.
0: Yes, as a matter of fact, I do. For starters, I shall need a secretary.
5: Right. And have I got a girl lined up for you?
0: No. If it's all the same to you, Alistair, I'd rather that Jean took care of that.
5: Sure. Keep it in the family, because not only is Jean a lovely lady...
0: And I'd sooner you didn't keep talking about her, Alistair.
5: I didn't know I was.
0: Well, no, not at the moment. But you have. And you do. And I'd sooner you didn't.
5: Okay. Fine. Well, good luck, Lai.
0: Look, Alistair... thanks for all you've done. I'm really very grateful.
5: My pleasure. What about Twin Beats?
0: What are they, a group?
5: As a title for the book from the guy with two hearts.
0: Oh.
5: You're not crazy about it, are you?
0: Well, not really. How about the King of Hearts?
5: The King of Hearts? Hey, you may just have made my day. Cheers, La.
0: Hello?
1: Oh, hello.
0: I thought you'd forgotten who I was for a minute.
1: No, I was just... Where are you going?
0: Well, to see you. Alistair thinks I shall need some secretarial assistance, and for once I agree with him.
1: Oh, well, I've got to go out, so talk to Sandy.
0: Can I have Sandy?
1: No, you can't. For one thing, she's my secretary. And for another, you once told me that her knees keep popping into your head.
0: Now and again, I said.
1: Well, that's often enough. Anyway, you talk to her and she'll fix you up. Bye. I'll see you this morning. Or this evening.
0: I think you should be resting.
1: I thought that's what you were doing.
0: Yeah, I couldn't get to sleep.
1: Well, there you are then. Jet lag is just all in the mind.
3: I'm sorry, Lionel.
0: Nobody.
3: Nobody.
0: I can't see nobody printed on the screen.
3: Well, you wouldn't, but that's what it means.
0: Well, that's a damn nuisance.
2: It's good for business.
0: It's still a damn nuisance.
3: Look, I could help some evenings.
0: I don't work in the evenings. Jean's at home in the evenings.
3: Oh, that's sweet. Oh, isn't that romantic?
2: Alistair works all hours.
0: That's why he's rich and I'm still grubbing about trying to find a temporary secretary.
3: I'm not sure I like grubbing about.
2: No, nor do I. We're a reputable agency with a second branch. Ask Miss Ice Cubes. That is, if she'll grant you an audience.
3: Just remember to walk backwards out of her office. Bowing.
0: You don't like her, do you?
2: We'll like her better when Mum's put her in her place.
0: Is that where she was going?
2: Mm-hmm. Why are you looking worried?
0: Well, because when I passed her on the way out, she didn't look as though she could find her place, let alone put her in it.
3: She was a bit dreamy this morning.
2: Well, she keeps saying that jet lag is all in the mind.
0: So is me thinking I can run up five flights of stairs without getting out of breath.
6: Miss Pargeter, how nice to see you.
1: Yes, it is. Hello, Sally.
6: Do sit down. Would you like a cup of tea?
1: Oh, that would be nice.
6: Whoops. Are you all right?
1: Yes, I'm perfectly all right. Chair's a bit unsteady.
6: Your tea.
1: Just put it down on the table. It'll be fine.
6: Yes, of course. Are you sure you're all right?
1: Yes, I've told you. It's all in the mind.
6: What is?
1: Feeling all right.
6: Oh. Yes, I suppose it is.
1: Now, look, Sandy. Sally. I'll come straight to the point.
6: Yes?
1: I don't want to beat about the bush. The bush.
6: I wouldn't want you to. I like a direct approach.
1: Oh, good.
6: Is something wrong?
1: No, I told you, I'm perfectly all right.
6: Oh, no, I meant with me. As I said, I like the direct approach, but it does often indicate some area of dissatisfaction.
1: Oh. I think I'll just have some tea.
6: It's Lapsang Souchong. I hope that's all right.
1: Oh, very. Yes. Very. Very.
6: Look, would you like to see the books? I think you'll find that we're really doing very well in the first couple of weeks.
1: No, not books. No, I'm sure you are.
6: Oh, then the area I mentioned is not one I should be concerned about.
1: What area is that?
6: The area of dissatisfaction.
1: Ah.
6: Miss Pargeter, you really do seem rather unwell. Would you prefer me to see you at some other time?
1: Now, I keep telling you I'm perfectly all right. And you are not seeing me. I am seeing me. You.
6: Yes, of course. Excuse me. Yes? I told you to hold my calls.
1: Look, you're obviously very busy.
6: Oh, no, I'm not. I'm really not.
1: Well, I am.
6: But I thought you wanted to see
1: me. Yes, well, I do, but this is not the right time, is it, with you on the phone all the time? I'll see you some other time. I'll phone. Yes, goodbye.
6: You've forgotten your bag.
1: Oh.
6: Miss Pargeter, are you sure you wouldn't like to rest somewhere?
1: No, I'm positive. I'll see you another time. But here's something to be thinking about. You're too heavy.
6: Heavy?
1: Handed. You're too heavy-handed. Oh.
0: Right. Now, swing your legs up onto the bed. Yeah. Oh, look here, let me help you.
1: I felt a complete and utter fool.
0: Mm.
1: Now, don't touch my feet. I should never have gone in the first place. The taxi driver thought I was drunk.
0: It's jet lag. And don't say it's all in the mind.
1: Well, then why haven't you got it?
0: Perversity of nature, I suppose. I expected to get it.
1: Oh.
0: Now, go to sleep.
1: I was going to take Judy and Sandy to lunch.
0: Well, that's a pleasure they'll have to forego, isn't it? Now, go to sleep.
1: I'm not tired.
0: Well, you're not right.
1: Now, I know I'm not right. Miss Ice Cubes could testify to that. I bet she's laughing up her beautifully tailored sleeve. The first time I met her, I put my hand into my briefcase and got it all covered in cheese and pickle. This time I just blundered about like a drugged elephant.
0: I don't know why you want to impress her so much.
1: Well, impress her?
0: Yes.
1: Because she's so bloody perfect, that's why. Oh, don't make that patronising face. You wait till you meet her.
0: Well, I'll be meeting her this afternoon, actually.
1: Why?
0: Well, because all your temps are booked and Judith suggested I try your other branch.
1: Oh, you think she's wonderful, of course.
0: Oh,
1: yes, there you go, being grumpy again.
0: I just want to be left out of this, that's all. And if you're so obsessed with impressing
1: her...
0: Yes. Then you should concentrate on getting back to the land of the living. And the first thing you need is a good sleep.
1: I keep telling you, how many more times I am not tired. I feel a bit dislocated, a bit woozy, but I'm not tired. As a matter of fact, I feel ever so tired.
0: Lionel knows best. Sleep tight.
6: There we are, Mr. Hardcastle. I can have a secretary with you tomorrow morning. Her name's Daisy. She's a very competent girl.
0: Excellent. Well, thank you, Miss Curtis. Well,
6: it must be wonderful to be a writer.
0: Yes, it must be.
6: No, but you are.
0: Oh, yes, I suppose I am. Well, thanks very much for all your help.
6: Not at all. And if there should be any problems, just let me know.
0: Yes, I will.
6: Jean doesn't like me, does she?
0: Doesn't she? I haven't the faintest idea.
6: Judith and Sandy don't like me either, do they?
0: Look, I'm outside all of this. I don't know who likes who.
6: Look, I'm so sorry. I shouldn't have asked. Goodbye.
0: Goodbye. Look, it isn't a question of them not liking you.
6: Then what is it a question of?
0: Well, perhaps not warming to you.
6: Miss Ice Cubes.
0: What?
6: Word gets round, you know. I just don't have the knack of inspiring affection. I never had.
0: Don't you?
6: And look at the way I look. Go on, look.
0: Well, I'll be honest, I don't see a lot to complain about.
6: Well, that's just it, you see. This is just the equipment I was handed out. I didn't choose it.
0: Plenty would.
6: I didn't choose to be bright, either. I didn't choose to be naturally academic or naturally efficient. I can't help what I am.
0: I'm sorry, but I don't see why you should want to.
6: Because it turns people off.
0: You mean women people?
6: Oh, men as well. Oh, they fancy me, but when they find out I've got a good mind, they don't often like me.
0: Well, look here. I like you.
6: Oh. Thank you, Mr. Hardcastle.
0: Oh, call me Lionel.
7: Hello, Lionel. I'm just taking this coffee up to Mum.
0: How is she?
7: Well, she knows what day it is. Alistair's in there.
0: Did you get here before Judith or with her?
8: With? With? Why?
0: Oh, no reason.
8: So, how's the... But Miss Smith, you're so beautiful without your glasses situation.
0: Not for the first time, Alistair. I haven't the faintest idea what you're talking about.
8: The secretary situation.
0: Oh, that's all sorted. Sally's fixed me up.
8: Excellent. I must say, Lai, that lady seems to be, how shall I put it, getting to our ladies.
0: It's not hard to see why, really. She's rather good-looking.
8: You mean gorgeous, don't you?
0: If pressed, yes.
7: Mum says she's so comfortable where she is, she might as well stay there. I'll be in the kitchen.
0: I think I could do with an early night myself.
8: Hey, hey.
0: No. Snore, snore.
8: Whatever turns you on.
0: At our age, being turned off often means being turned on.
1: What's your bedtime reading tonight, Lionel?
0: Chronicle of the 20th Century.
1: Oh, have you got up to the swinging 60s yet?
0: No, I'm burning up on the...

0: 50s.
1: Oh, I didn't know it was going to be that kind of miniseries.
0: Not that sort of fumbling. Well, there was some of that. We fumbled at everything then. We weren't a very assured generation, were we?
1: No, I suppose not. Who's that?
0: A very young Frank Sinatra.
1: So it is. Wasn't he thin?
0: Mm.
1: Oh, look, Ernest Bevin. Oh, sorry, lost your place.
0: No, it's all right. It was getting too heavy to hold anyway. Yeah, that's enough for tonight. Oh, God, you're not getting up.
1: I'm only going to get a glass of water.
0: Ooh, this bed is full of crumbs. And you... Well, you can't ever get rid of them. They just bounce from one place to another.
1: What are you shouting about?
0: The bed is full of biscuit crumbs.
1: Oh, come here.
0: Well, now you're just brushing them all over my side.
1: We're brushing the same direction. God. There. Now, back to bed.
0: Shall I get the Hoover?
1: No! Get into bed. All right.
0: Oh. All right for the moment, but they'll move about during the night. Still, we'll face up to that when we come to it. Good night.
1: You never told me how you got on with Sally Curtis.
0: Well, I told you. She's found me a secretary.
1: Yes, I know, but you didn't say anything else.
0: Well, like what?
1: Or general impressions.
0: Well, I've been home all evening. Why ask me now?
1: I didn't want to seem over-anxious to know. I thought you might have just told me.
0: My general impressions?
1: Yes.
0: Fine.
1: Well, did you like her?
0: Fine was the general impression you asked for.
1: Oh, so you did like her?
0: Yes, I did, actually. I thought she seemed a very honest girl.
1: Really?
0: Yes, if you must know. And quite honestly, I don't see why you all seem to have such a down on her. And come to that, I don't see why you want to, quote, put her in her place.
1: Oh, she gave you the old sob story, did she?
0: She didn't, as a matter of fact.
1: What, you had to drag it out of her?
0: She simply told me that she is aware that she wasn't liked, and she knew why.
1: Oh, see.
0: So there you are. She can't help looking gorgeous.
1: Sorry?
0: Attractive.
1: What's that got to do with anything?
0: Well, it's one of the reasons why none of you like her. And being clever. I mean, she can't help that either, but you all seem to resent it.
1: Lionel, you are too old to be this gullible. I can see her now draped all over her desk, saying, oh, why is my beauty such a curse?
0: She didn't do any such thing.
1: I bet she wore a short skirt.
0: I can't remember.
1: Well, did she?
0: Well, perhaps she did, but I refute gullible.
1: Oh, you're sticking with gorgeous, though, aren't you?
0: Yes, all right, I am. It's that and being brainy that gets under your skin. And not just yours. Judith and Sandy's. It's interesting that you're all women, isn't it?
1: Well, it's no less interesting than the fact that you're a man of a certain age.
0: I've always been a man of a certain age.
1: Oh, well, perhaps you're right. It's not easy to warm to somebody who makes you feel like a bag lady without even trying. It's more than that, though. She's arrogant and she's overwhelming.
0: Well, she wasn't with me.
1: Oh, go to sleep.
0: Well, that's what I've been trying to do.
1: Why are you laughing?
0: I was just thinking. You accuse me of being jealous of Alistair, and you are jealous of Sally. But there's a difference.
1: Oh, what would that be?
0: Well, you were jealous of Sally before I even met her.
2: Morning, Mum.
1: Morning, Judith. What time did you get in last night?
2: About 2.
1: Well, you've no right to look that good.
2: You look fine yourself.
1: Well, yes, and so I should. I've had about 16 hours sleep.
2: We went out with Sandy and her boyfriend Nick last night.
1: Oh, yes?
2: Mm. The thing is, Sandy and I got talking about you.
1: If it's about me taking things easier, I'd sooner not know.
2: No, it's about Sally Curtis and you steaming off to see her.
1: Yes, well, I don't want to be reminded of that either. Wait till next time.
2: Well, that's just it. You shouldn't have gone yesterday.
1: No, not with jet lag coming on. No, I shouldn't.
2: No, you only went because you came back from L.A. to find Sandy and me going on like a couple of third-form sneaks.
1: With justification?
2: No, not really. I mean, we don't know her. We hardly ever even see her. She runs that branch like clockwork.
1: Are you telling me you suddenly discovered that she's a warm and wonderful person?
2: No, I can't stand her.
1: Lionel actually thinks I'm jealous of her.
2: Well, you are.
1: Oh?
2: Oh, come on, we both are. Let's face it, that's the real problem.
1: You sure you haven't been nobbled by Lionel?
2: I'm not a racehorse. Besides, I haven't even seen him this morning.
1: Well, perhaps you're right. I mean, what would

0: have said to her. Can you make yourself look more dowdy? Can you be less efficient? Can you manage to fall in a puddle and make yourself muddy?
1: I like the last one.
0: Yes, so do I. Well, perhaps you're right. We'll just let it lie.
1: I feel a finer person now. Cheerio, Mum.
0: Bye, love.
2: Hello, Lionel. I hope you've shaved. You've got a secretary coming this morning.
3: I know, and I have.
0: Good sleep.
3: Eventually.
0: Yes, I'm sorry about that. But you'll be glad to hear that we've sorted everything out. We've decided to be incredibly large-hearted and not envy Sally Curtis because she's perfect.
3: Good.
0: And you don't have to see her again, do you?
3: No. Not unless she's so besotted with me that she can't leave me alone.
0: You should be so lucky.
3: Lucky? Well, I couldn't be doing with anybody who's perfect. I much prefer you.
0: I suppose if I think about that for a very long time, I could take it as a compliment.
3: Well, of course.
0: Well, I'd better be going.
3: You might even get to like her.
0: Oh, now we're getting into the realms of fantasy.
3: Look, you're bigger than she is.
0: But I know that.
3: Look, bigger-hearted. Look, try it. Make the first move. You might be surprised.
0: You think you're becoming a United Nations peacemaker?
3: At least give it a chance.
0: What, because I'm suddenly big-hearted?
3: Not suddenly.
0: See you tonight.
3: Yeah. See you tonight.
4: Good morning.
0: Good morning.
4: I'm Daisy. Sally Curtis sent me to do some secretarial work for Mr. Hardcastle.
0: Oh, did she really? Come in.
4: Thank you.
0: Look what Sally's sent you.
4: Hello, I'm Daisy.
3: Good morning. Come through. I've just made a pot of coffee. This way.
4: Thank you.
0: I'll kill her. I'll kill her.

0: it from the many things as time goes by.
1: You've been listening to As Time Goes By, written by Bob Larbey and starring Judy Dench as Jean and Jeffrey Palmer as Lionel. Judith was played by Moira Brooker, Alistair by Philip Bretherton, Sandy by Jenny Funnell, Sally Curtis, Jane Booker, and Daisy, Zoe Hilson. The producer was Martin Fisher.
0: As time goes by.
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13: What has a hazelnut in every bite?
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14: Sorry!
13: Don't forget the hazelnut in every bite. 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
17: Mm. Morning, Amelia. Looking a bit glum.
16: Well, it's the new redundancy figures.
17: Oh. Just ours or the entire nation's?
16: Just ours. I don't know the figures for the entire nation. We've got no one left to cover that.
18: Oh, man, that bacon roll smells evil. You eat too many of them things. Your arteries is firing up faster than a racehorse on Charlie.
17: Freddy, is anyone in the online department aware that a plural subject requires a plural verb?
18: Oh, stop fussing. We is well fed up with you, Maddox.
17: I think I have my answer.
19: Electric Ink by Alistair Beaton, starring Robert Lindsay as Maddox Bradley. Morning, everyone. Morning. Thank you. Thank you.
20: Sorry. Excuse me. Sorry.
19: Hello, Maddox. Prompt as ever.
20: Yes, I, sorry.
19: Let's kick off, shall we? It's getting tougher, people. Circulation's down again, and we've had to lose a few more colleagues. Sorry about that. However, I may have a little surprise appointment pending, which will cheer you all up enormously. I said it will cheer you all up enormously. In the meantime, standards must be maintained, people. I know typos will creep in, but surely we can avoid misspelling BBC. And we'll, of course, have to adopt more flexible work patterns, a little bit more multitasking. No reason why our fashion correspondent can't do opera reviews. More focus on the costumes, can't be bad. Foreign news. Thrilled by our coverage of President Sarkozy's visit to Afghanistan. No harm at all in dedicating a whole page to his wife, though to be honest, how exciting is it to see seven pictures of Carla Bruni in a burqa? Congratulations on our hugely popular supplement about the environmental dangers of plastic bags. But did we really need to shrink wrap it in a plastic bag? Think, people. Think. Okay, tomorrow's edition. What have we got?
21: Are we ready to shoot?
22: Just about.
21: You know, Freddie, I started off being cynical about podcasting, but you know, I'm rather enjoying it now. I feel I'm making quite an impact with the Politics Minute, even if the extra ad means I'm now limited to 38 seconds. Hey, did I tell you? I was recognised in the street the other day.
22: Coolio, what happened?
21: A man threw a shoe at me. It shows how I'm reaching people. I found a whole new audience interacting with me at street level.
22: Yeah, an audience that's prepared to go barefoot to show how irritating they find you. Okay, Maddox, I was going to recall, but try and relax a bit more, yeah?
21: What? I am relaxed.
22: You ain't. Every time we do this and you speak into the camera, you look startled, like I've just shown you my nuts or something.
21: That's how I look when I'm concentrating. Maybe I don't need you anymore, Freddy. Maybe I could operate the camera myself.
22: No, I like doing this with you.
21: Really? Generational bonding, eh?
22: No, I just find you well funny. It's like watching a dog on a surfboard. Okay, rolling.
21: Okay, my hair all right?
22: Yeah, it's a bit chubby, but it'll do.
21: Chubby?
22: I was just pulling your chain. Let's do it, let's do it.
21: I'm Maddox Bradley, and this is the Politics Minute. Today, the entire Western economic system is teetering on...
23: Have you heard? Have you heard?
21: Oh, for heaven's sake, Tasneem, can't you see?
23: Now I know what Oliver meant by his surprise appointment, and it's brilliant. A writer I can actually market. A writer that people want to read. I can't tell you what a relief this is for me. It's just crazy that the marketing manager's been the only person standing between this paper and complete meltdown.
21: Ah, you don't think we journalists might have played a role in that?
23: Journalists? Oh, you mean the content providers? Well, I suppose they have their place, but they're not as important as marketing.
22: Tasneem, we're halfway through a creative frenzy here, know what I'm saying?
23: Yes, all right. Okay. Are you ready for this? We're getting a new columnist.
21: Hey, who?
23: A household name.
21: Who?
23: It'll transform our sales figures.
21: Who?
23: Debbie De Winter.
21: Debbie De... Oh, my dear God.
22: Debbie De Winter. Oh, man.
21: Debbie De Winter? God, give me the number of that euthanasia clinic in Switzerland, quick.
23: Apparently, Oliver's been secretly negotiating this for weeks. She starts immediately. Her first piece will run tomorrow. She's actually in there with him now.
22: What? Debbie De Winter, here in this building? Oh, gosh. Oh, golly crikey. I say, wow. Man, she's the speed, know what I'm saying? You must have loved her in I'm a Blonde, Get the Colour Right.
21: I'm afraid I don't watch I'm a Blonde, Get the Colour Right.
22: Maddox, he was so ignorant.
23: She was the winner of the second series.
21: I thought she was a page three model.
22: That's how she started out. Then her career went south, right? And then she, like, made her comeback on TV.
23: You really need to keep up, Maddox. I'm a Blonde gets huge ratings. A group of models are marooned in a disused warehouse and have to manufacture their own cosmetics in the middle of a desert.
22: So it's really a sandpit in Yorkshire, but it looks like the desert.
21: Oh, God, give me strength.
23: She's exactly what this paper needs.
22: She is the bomb.
21: No, she's not the bomb. This is excruciatingly awful news. This is the worst example of dumbing down I've ever encountered. A reality TV performer writing a column on this newspaper and... Can you imagine what she's costing?
22: It'll be worth it. She was wicked on Jonathan Ross. The way she used the C word, that took balls, yeah? And did you see her take her bra off in the Graham Norton show? She is well versatile.
23: Come on, Maddox. I know she's dumb and useless, but she'll be good for sales.
1: Oh, I'm in despair. Please, can I please recall the politics minute? Hmm? Just in case anyone is still interested in politics, the news, world events.
22: Yeah, yeah, let's get on with it.
21: Thank you, Freddy. I'm pleased you're finally showing some interest in serious journalism.
22: No, I just want it done so I can be there when Debbie De Winter comes out of Oliver's office.
2: Well, Debbie, as I say, it's a thrill to have you on board, and so helpful of you to deliver your copy in person. Very helpful. Now, if you don't mind, I'm sure you understand that I'm under a lot of pressure and don't really have time to sit around in my office and...
3: Oh, I love your office, Oliver. These leather sofas are really nice. Though they're so slippery, my skirt keeps rising up.
2: Yes. Yes, it does, doesn't it? Yeah, well, anyhow, thank you for your, column.
3: Good, isn't it?
2: It's extremely interesting, thought-provoking, bold, outspoken.
3: Thanks.
2: I'll just give it to the subs who might want to, you know...
3: I'm really pleased you like it. Because the thing is, Ollie, right, I thought I'd show you that I'm taking this seriously. Because I love the news and all that. Me, I can't get enough of the news. I've been in the papers loads.
2: Oh, yes, yes, I know you have.
3: And I've got, like, hundreds of opinions and thoughts about the big issues of the day.
2: Well, that's why we hired you, of course, Debbie.
3: I will have a picture, won't I?
2: A byline photo, of course. Now, obviously, in our kind of newspaper, we can't have nipples.
3: Oh, that's all right. I've got loads of photos where I'm cupping them.
2: Yes, I'm sure we'll find an appropriate one. So, Debbie, it's all a bit hectic here, this being a newspaper.
3: You like what I wrote, all right, yeah?
2: It's terrific. Naturally, the subs will want to make a few changes here and there, just, you know, to...
3: Changes?
2: Yes.
3: Well, here's the thing, Ollie. I don't want no one to touch a bloody word.
2: Oh.
3: I might have done page 3 in that, but I'm not stupid. I'm not one of them girls who puts their names on stuff what other people have wrote. I've got integrity. My autobiography... was done by myself, in person. All the ghostwriter did was take down my thoughts and put them in order, yeah?
2: Yes, I know. It's just...
3: I need full copy approval. My thoughts, my words.
2: I see. I'm not sure that's in our agreement, Debbie, if you were to check your contract.
3: It says I can fully express my views.
2: Yes, yes, it does. But, look, there are some things in here, in your first column, that will benefit from, you know, from a little bit of a polish.
3: Like what? Go on, give us a for instance.
2: Well, for example, here in the second para, where you give us your views on the Middle East, you say that, where is it? Yes. Suicide bombers? Give me a break. If you ask me, they should all be shot.
3: Well, they should be. So am I not allowed to say that, then? Am I being censured?
2: Censored? No. It's just that it's quite hard to shoot suicide bombers, seeing as they're already, you know, dead.
3: I think that's you being soft on crime, if you don't mind me saying so, Ollie. Shooting them would be like a deterrent, wouldn't it?
2: Well, look, let me explain.
3: It would make an example of them.
2: Yes, yes, it would. I mean,
3: is this like my column, or ain't it?
2: Of course it's your column, and you're free to express yourself. But, well, we might just want to make a few tweaks, purely for grammar and spelling and so on.
3: Oh, well, I don't mind you correcting the spelling. Spelling's never been my strong point. I can't never get the hang of that spell check thingy. And grammar's a bit of a bore. Yeah, all right, I can agree to that.
2: Excellent, I'll take care of it myself. Or, better still, tell you what, I'll give you my very best man. You can work on it with him.
3: Someone who knows what he's doing,
2: oh,
3: right?
2: Oh, yes, yes.
3: Is he good on your grammar?
2: Oh, he's excellent on your grammar. A very experienced journalist. I'm sure you'll enjoy working together. His name's Maddox. He adores co-writing, and he's a great fan of yours.
4: Freddie, where have you been?
22: Trying to get close up to Debbie.
4: Oh, she's not still in there with Oliver, is she?
22: Yeah.
4: That's ridiculous. Now, listen, Freddie, in exactly 20 minutes from now, I need 500 words on the collapse of the Italian retail market.
22: But I know nothing about economics.
4: Well, that doesn't matter. Neither does anyone else. Least of all the economists. So write it.
22: I've been to Italy.
4: Well, there you are, then. Supremely qualified. Just focus on the key issues, explain how it all happened.
22: Maybe people just got bored with buying pointy leather shoes. I'll pull something off the wires.
4: No, I need a clear and simple breakdown. And when you've done that, get me something on house prices. I think we're going to lead on that. Down 9% last month.
22: Man, that is serious. You know, soon people will be living in houses what cost what they're worth.
4: Hang on. Look what's coming in on the wires. A bunch of young hedge fund managers have gone berserk at Canary Wharf. They're on the top floor, drunk. They've broken windows and they're lobbing empty champagne bottles down.
18: I bet by now it's Carver.
4: Lots of police arriving. I want someone down there right away. I want pictures and I want to know more about the drunken toffs.
18: It's not all toffs, Amelia. The city is, like, open to all comers, know what I'm saying? Half of them is simple working class like myself, innit?
4: Well, toffs or not, they've just been fired. City boys go berserk in bankruptcy binge. Could be a good story.
18: I'm on it.
4: No, you stick with Italian shoes and house prices. I need quality work here. I'll do it myself.
18: Oh, you was mean to me, Amelia.
4: The police have invoked anti-terrorist laws. They're sealing off the Isle of Dogs.
0: Sealing off the Isle of Dogs? Excellent idea. Get rid of the pestilential parasites who destroyed our economy.
4: Not selling off, Maddox. Sealing off. Your hearing's going.
0: My hearing is 100% A-OK, OK?
4: Okay.
17: Sorry, Amelia, Sorry, still a bit upset about Debbie de Winter.
18: Me too. I still ain't had a good look.
17: I mean, it's the end of journalism as we know it.
4: Maddox,
17: it really is. It's
4: we're all quite pushed here. You don't fancy writing 500 words on the Italian retail crash, do you? Or at least explaining it to Freddie?
17: Nope, no time to write anything up for you, I'm afraid. I'm off on a little trip. Excellent plan, firing the travel editor. Can't think why it wasn't done before.
18: Oh, man, you were stealing a dead man's shoes. That is well nasty. Where's you heading? Caribbean?
17: Scotland.
18: That ain't dead man's shoes. Scotland is dead man's flip-flops.
4: They've not made you travel editor, have they?
17: No, just give me a little spare freebie as a small reward for all my hard work, I assume.
18: Yeah, very small.
17: Look, as a matter of fact, Freddie, I'm heading off for two nights of unbridled decadence at a five-star hotel in the Highlands of Scotland to the Gleninverochta Luxury Lodge and Country Club Hotel, Jewel, in the crown of the De Ponte Deluxe International Resorts, all entirely free of charge in return for a mere 600 words.
4: Are you taking anyone?
17: Well, you know, a bit short notice. I think I'll have time to do a bit of reading.
18: So you ain't got no Doris, then?
4: Freddie, can you please do some work?
18: Will you be, like, lodging it with Bacardi Breeze and that?
17: I think you'll find that the Gleninverochta Luxury Lodge and Country Club Hotel is a little too upmarket to serve Bacardi Breezes. A 30-year-old Lagavulin, perhaps.
18: It must be so weird to be you.
5: Maddox, at last I find you.
0: Hello, Masha. Lovely to see you. Tragically, I am bound for Inverness, so if you'll excuse me.
5: 3 days now, Maddox. You are not responding to the online comment thread.
0: Yeah. Well, I've been horribly busy and listening.
5: The online is the democracy. Do you not care about the democracy? In Russia, the journalists are dying for the democracy. Shot, cut down like dogs in the streets.
0: Yes, well, look, I'm not really in favor of shooting journalists, well, with the possible exception of Melanie Phillips.
5: Then please to be sweet little cabbage and do your online.
17: Masha, have you actually read these online comments?
18: Of course she has, Maddox. Question is, have you?
17: Yes, I have. And they're all nutters with too much time on their hands. I really don't see why I should take them seriously. Half of them think climate change is a hoax. 3/4 of them believe 9/11 was a CIA plot executed by Mossad with the help of Opus Dei. And all of them want to sleep with Britney Spears. And in any case, it's my belief there are only about 1,000 of them in total ranting away at every online newspaper in the land, and to their utter astonishment, finding that people take them seriously.
18: It's about immediate reaction, that's the point.
17: What about considered opinion?
18: Oh, man, that is so last century.
5: Maddox, please to come to online communities desk prior to the Inverness departure.
4: Freddie, do you have that Italian piece yet?
18: Yeah, I'm on it.
4: Maddox.
17: Hmm?
4: Look what I found.
17: What? What is it?
4: I pulled up backgrounds on some of the yobs who are terrorising Canary Wharf, most of them posh boys as it happens. And look at the photo I found of 7 very wealthy young men at Oxford.
17: God, what a ghastly bunch. Tailcoats, waistcoats, bow ties. Oh, my God. It's the Bullingdon Club. Spiritual home of the spineless, the chinless, the witless and other top Tories.
4: Yes, but is there anyone here you recognise? News desk. Yes, he's here. Sure, I'll tell him. Maddox, Oliver wants to see you.
6: And so I, to be honest, Maddox, I need your help.
21: Sounds to me, Oliver, like you wish you hadn't hired her.
6: No, not at all. It's just that her copy could do with, you know, a bit of sharpening.
21: Mm-hmm. You mean it's ungrammatical, misspelt and largely incoherent?
6: Well, yes.
21: Yes, it's all your own fault.
6: It may well be, but you're the man to fix it.
2: All right, then. Email it to me. I'll have a look. I'll work it up on the train.
6: Well, actually, it's a bit more involved than that. She really needs you to sit with her.
2: While she writes it?
6: No, while you write it. With her.
2: Co-write with Debbie De Winter.
6: Yes.
2: Well, thank you, Oliver.
1: Very tempting offer. Sadly, I am unable to take it up because I have to leave for Scotland shortly. Goodbye.
2: This is more important than the hotel review, Max.
1: No, it isn't.
2: You can take it off the net.
1: What?
2: TripAdvisor, Booking.com, sites like that where the punters post their own reviews. Just rejig a few of them.
1: That's dishonest. That's cheating the reader.
6: Oh, everyone does it. You don't actually have to travel to write travel reviews. Not anymore. Get Freddie to help you. He's very good on virtual journalism.
1: I'm shocked, Oliver. Shocked, I really am.
6: Don't be, Maddox, because that's how it is. Get used to it. Now, let me give Debbie a ring. She's just gone out looking for a ginseng tea, I believe. But
1: this is really unacceptable, Oliver. We used to be a newspaper with some of the greatest minds in journalism, delivering intelligent analysis of all the major issues of the day. Now, we're reduced to peddling the ponderings of a pulchritudinous former Page Three girl written by me. I have been with this paper 30 years. I'm 51 years old.
2: 56.
1: 56, and I've covered elections, wars, earthquakes, assassinations, cabinet resignations, political conspiracies, riots, uprising. And I have caused 8 priests to be defrocked, 1 cardinal to go into hiding, and 1 mother superior to admit to being a man. And now, you want me to become the mouthpiece of a B-list celebrity whose main talent is falling over outside nightclubs and demonstrating that she's not wearing a bra.
2: It's worth an extra £300 a week.
1: I'll take it.
16: Freddie, I have something to show you, and it's very, very... You haven't taken a lunch break. How can this be?
18: I love this job, Amelia. Usually I was just cutting and pasting bits of rubbish news that no one cares about, rewriting press releases, sticking my own name on them, but today I've had my eyes open to the enormous possibilities of the job.
16: Meaning?
18: Debbie De Winter walked through the newsroom 20 metres away from me.
16: Look, I've come up with some personal stuff about the Canary Wharf louts. In tomorrow's paper, I want a name and shame. Trouble is, I need an insider who'll spill the beans. And I haven't found one yet.
18: I've got her calendar, you know. I keep it open on August. That beach shot in Jamaica, know what I'm saying? Man, she is fit. I've seen her on all those reality TV programs, eating sharks, testicles and kangaroo shit. I never thought we'd be in the same building.
16: What can you possibly see in her?
18: Me, I hope.
16: Don't be disgusting. She's a little nobody who takes her top off for the highest bidder.
18: Amelia, stop it. You is well turning me on.
1: Anyone seen my laptop?
18: No, but you can borrow my bagpipes.
1: Yeah. Sadly, the Scottish trip is off. Instead, I shall be in meeting room A, helping out Mr. Winter, who astonishingly requires the benefit of my experience for her first column.
18: Please, Mad, let me join in. I want to learn from the master. Teach me, Obi-Wan.
1: Freddie, no chance.
18: Oh, my God, it's her.
9: You Maddox, then, right?
1: Yes, indeed, Mr. Winter. Pleased to meet you.
18: Oh, wow.
9: Who's this?
18: Wow.
9: Sorry?
18: Wow.
10: This is Freddy. He works on one of our computers and is unable to speak.
18: Oh, wow.
10: Mm-hmm. Oh, and this is Amelia.
9: You his secretary, then?
16: No, I'm the news editor, and I am very busy. Freddy, we need to talk.
1: Right, if you'll follow me, Mr. Winter.
9: Yeah, all right. I hear you're a big fan of mine, yeah?
16: You need to grow up, Freddie. Now, focus, all right? I have a great picture to accompany the naming and shaming piece, and I think you might like to see it.
18: Yeah, okay, if you want.
16: Yeah, well, look at it then. It's a photograph of some of the Canary Wharf toffs from their time at Oxford. The boys of the Bullingdon Club.
18: Oh, yeah?
16: And look who's in the back row, just at the end, there. Freddie, you've gone very quiet.
18: Where did you get this?
16: Looks like the truth's out, doesn't it, Freddie?
18: Amelia, don't run it, please. I beg you, it'll be the end of my reputation. Hardly anyone knows I went to Oxford, far less join the Bullingdon Club. Amelia, please, please, please.
5: But it's wonderful photo, Freddy. You are looking lovely with your friends. Such beautiful clothes, lovely tailcoats, nice bow ties, very handsome boys. What play was it? Something by Oscar Wilde?
18: Oh, bloody hell, it wasn't a play, Masha. It was a club I was in. The problem is it makes me look posh.
5: But you are posh, Freddy. It's okay to be successful, come from rich family.
22: No, it'll ruin my public persona. If people think everything's been handed to me on a plate, no one will take me seriously.
5: I think you have job here because you are good at job here. Not merely because father owns airline.
22: Thanks, Masha.
5: And anyway, pretty soon people who own airlines will be in dole queue along with everyone else.
22: Yeah, I don't think you understand how it works for rich people, Masha.
5: Well, I like nice photo. You are a handsome boy.
22: But it's not fair to be outed like this, Masha. I mean, what can I do?
5: Calm down, my little sausage. And start clearly to think.
22: Meaning?
5: Well, Amelia wants information, you know, background on these posh boys. So you say to her you can provide this as long as she does not publish photo.
22: Oh.
5: You already helped her.
22: I already helped her.
5: You are very naive, boy, not cunning enough. You need to learn the cunning, Freddy.
22: Anyway, she's news editor. These people are completely unscrupulous. She'd only have reneged on the deal. She certainly wouldn't pass up the Bullingdon Club photo. It's visual dynamite.
5: Well, then we must devise other solution. And I'm thinking maybe I have one. Please to look again at picture.
19: So, Mr. Winter, what would you say your opening paragraph was about?
7: Ain't it obvious?
19: Not terribly.
7: It's about global warming, right?
19: I see. And what's your view on that?
7: Well, I just hate Ryanair and I can't stand EasyJet. We should get rid of them and fly in decent airlines with business class and that will get rid of all the chavs what travel too much and that will cut down on the carbon footprint emissions and stuff like that.
19: I see. Your second para?
7: That's about the importance of flying off to the sun a few times a year so as to get a real suntan and not them fake jobs. You see, I'm having this argument with a member of Girls Aloud because she said that I'm nearly orange because of all the fake tan I use. But I don't use fake tan because it's all natural for my holidays in the Maldives and places like that. What does she know? Because she dresses like a tart anyway.
19: I see. And the third para, it seems to be about the Italian retail crisis and radical Islam, which I think might confuse the reader. So shall we just deal with one of those subjects and drop the other?
7: Oh, no, they belong together.
19: In what way?
7: Well, for instance, tomorrow I'm flying to Milan to buy a new handbag. I'm scared rigid, because there might be suicide bombers on the plane out to get me.
19: Mm-hmm, mm-hmm. You feel you're particularly targeted, do you?
7: Yeah.
19: Why?
7: Well, I'm iconic, know what I mean? I'm a role model for young people, right? I like to show people what your freedom and your individualism is all about.
19: Yeah. You mean you represent what Western civilization has achieved?
7: Yeah, something like that. Maddox? Why have you got your head in your hands? You think that's not true?
19: No, I think it, I think it probably is true.
16: I must say, much as I dislike Debbie De Winter and all she stands for, her column yesterday was just terrific, especially her analysis of the Italian retail crisis.
19: Really, Amelia? And her item on the dangers of tanning machines?
16: Very timely. Young girls need to be warned.
19: And the importance of reducing one's carbon footprint?
16: Bracing and perceptive.
19: Yeah, she's really very sharp, isn't she?
16: Do I detect your work in there, Maddox?
19: Oh, it would be ungentlemanly of me to divulge that.
16: So, Debbie will now be a weekly fixture.
19: Yes, looks like it.
16: Oh, Freddie will be happy. He was slavering over her all day yesterday.
19: I'm surprised he can still slaver, poor boy, exposed to the world as a rich posho.
16: Oh, that didn't happen. Haven't you looked?
19: Glanced at it. Not good for the health to gaze too long at the members of the Bullingdon Club.
16: Well, look again.
19: Good God. You're right, he's been airbrushed out.
16: Photoshopped.
19: By whom?
16: Well, I can't prove anything, but Freddie and Masha spent a lot of time together yesterday.
19: How very enterprising. And how did this slip past you, Amelia?
16: Our pseudo-street kid looked so desperate. In the end, I just couldn't do it to the poor little tyke. So, I just let it go.
8: Maddox!
19: Tasneem! Oh, and Oliver! We don't often see you on the shop floor.
16: Unless something really bad has happened.
19: It has, Amelia, it has.
8: And it's your fault, Maddox. How could you do this to me? I am very, very close to going back on Valium.
19: Why exactly?
11: Your hotel piece didn't go down too well with the hotel.
19: I did what you asked. Revamp Pontus' comments from the website. It's a morally dubious process, but
11: yes, you revamped all of the negative comments.
19: Moron.
12: Everyone hates that hotel. The online reviews were entirely unfavourable. I was merely trying to give an accurate account of what it was like from people who'd actually been there.
23: Don't you get it? De Ponte Deluxe International Resorts are one of our biggest advertisers, or were. They won't have any more to do with us. You have personally cost the paper £200,000 in lost revenue and made me look like a fool.
12: What on earth got into you, Maddox?
23: Yes. Thanks to you, I now have to make immediate savings of £200,000, and I have absolutely no idea how to do it, and I think my thrush is coming back.
22: I can't believe she's gone. That is well depressing.
21: Well, that's newspapers, Freddie. The editor giveth and the editor taketh away.
16: And she was the one single big-ticket item that could be done away with at a stroke.
21: Well, anyway, this newspaper shouldn't carry ghosted columns. It's perpetrating an untruth on our readers.
16: How much were you making for writing her stuff, Maddox?
21: You know, it was true. I was given a small bonus.
16: I heard it was £300 a week.
21: Well, frankly, Amelia, I'd rather be penniless than face weekly sessions with Debbie De Winter.
22: You're one sick person, Mads. I'm really going to miss her.
21: Oh, cheer up. At least your cover hasn't been blown to the entire world. Though, personally, I remain horrified. Honestly, Freddie, the Bullingdon Club, what a waste. Eton and Oxford, all that money spent by your parents and your grasp of written English is as feeble as that provided by the lowliest inner-city comprehensive. Complete collapse of standards all round. Still, isn't it good? At last, equality of opportunity. Now everyone's education is crap.
22: I think Debbie was quite attracted to me.
21: Freddie, my dear deluded boy, Debbie De Winter is a celebrity. There is only one person that Debbie De Winter will ever love, and that is herself.
22: Yeah, maybe you is right, Maddox.
21: So, before she went, I got her to do something for me.
16: Maddox, I'm shocked.
21: Yeah, no. Nothing like that. Here you are, Freddie, from Debbie De Winter, signed photograph.
22: Oh, wicked. From Debbie to Freddie with love. Oh, Mads, you and me is solid.
16: Look, there's something written on the back.
21: Hmm? Is there?
22: I don't usually do signed photos, but I just felt sorry for you having to work with that cranky old duffer.
21: Oh, so I can't think who she's referring to.
22: Shouldn't that be whom?
13: In Electric Ink, Maddox was played by Robert Lindsay and Oliver by Alex Jennings. Amelia was Elizabeth Barrington, Freddie Ben Wilbond, Masha Debbie Chazen, Tasneem Zita Sattar, and Debbie De Winter Lizzie Watts. Electric Ink was written by Alistair Beaton with additional material by Tom Mitchelson. The director was Sally Avens.
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1: Next Door to Trouble.
2: I'm telling you straight, Mr. Sinclair, this grandson of yours wants locking up. He's nothing but a load of trouble, right, Mr. Chief? You know, I've been painting the empty house next door before the people move in.
3: Aye, I know that.
1: Oh, well, if you know, there's no use in stopping to listen. Come on, Grandad.
4: Shut up, Jimmy. Mr. Parsons, has this young scamp been playing mixed over these pals again?
2: Aye, playing merry heck. They drove me right up the wall.
1: Well, you had your ladder there to come down on.
5: Oh, Mr. Parsons, what's the trouble?
2: Hello, Mrs. Clitheroe. I'm just telling your father about all the bother I've had next door with the Black Hand Gang.
5: Oh, no, not again. What is it this time?
2: Well, I'll tell you, this young rascal...
1: I think the telephone rang. I'll go in and answer it.
5: Jimmy, the telephone didn't ring.
1: Well, I'll just go in just the same, and then I'll be there if it does.
3: You'll stay here, Jimmy. Now, go on, Mr. Parsons.
2: I knew they were up to something when I found my blow lamp missing. You see, I was just going to do a bit of stripping outside.
1: Hey, you'd get arrested for that.
6: Jimmy.
1: Well, the blow lamp was lit and we wanted a campfire in the back garden. We only borrowed the lamp for a minute to get the fire going.
3: Just shut up, Jimmy. Now, Mr. Parsons, I'm very sorry about all the trouble you've had.
2: Well, I'm prepared to overlook all that.
1: Oh, good.
2: Provided I don't have any more. I've got 3 days more work to do on that house, and I would like to finish the job without having a nervous breakdown.
5: Don't you worry. We'll see Jimmy keeps well away from next door in future.
2: Well, I hope so. I'm going now. Good day to you.
3: Cheerio, Mr. Parsons. Well, my lad, you can think yourself lucky he's prepared to forget all the bother you've caused.
5: Come on, make yourself useful for once. Bring me a shovel full of coal in.
1: Right, Mum. Sorry about all the bother.
3: Oh, come on, Pat. Let's go into the house before I really lose my
5: temper. All right, I'm coming, Father. Now, don't you forget, Jimmy, if you value your life, you keep away from next door.
1: Right, Mum. Ooh, what a life. Ooh, I'm fed up. I wish it was a tortoise. I'd crawl under a cabbage leaf and not wake up till Pancake Tuesday. Well, I'd better get the coal.
7: Hello, Jimmy, it's me, Alfie. Are you getting some coal in?
1: No, I'm fishing for tiddlers. You daft looking.
7: Yeah, that'll do. If you're going to be rude, I won't give you the present I brought you.
1: No, I couldn't care less about the present.
7: Yes, look, it's wrapped up in this brown paper. Guess what it is.
1: Now, let me think. Long, flat, and oblong. I know. It's a pipe made out of rhubarb that's not been chopped up.
7: Yeah. Oh, don't be daft. It's a toy. And I'll give you a clue. You think of something that Robin Hood always had with him.
1: Maid Marian.
8: I guess.
7: No, it's a bow and arrow. But here.
1: Oh, thanks, Alfie. It's just what I've always wanted, a bow and arrow. What a pity that painter's not still up his ladder.
7: You what?
1: I was just thinking I could have bagged an old grouse. Anyway, what are you giving me a present for?
7: Well, it's like this, you see. I was having a shave this morning and trying to think where I got the cigarette lighter from.
1: You were shaving with a cigarette lighter?
7: No, look, will you listen? Just as I was cleaning my razor, I remembered. Susan lent it to me.
1: Did she lend you the blade as well?
7: Yeah, no. No, you see, I should have remembered Susan when I was looking through the old junk because thinking of her reminded me of it. Yeah, not the old junk, I mean. The cigarette lighter. It's got my name scratched on it.
1: What, the cigarette lighter?
7: No, the bow and arrow. I found it among the junk. Look, it's scratched on both of them. Alfie Hall. I wrote that.
1: I thought you did. It's spelt wrong. Anyway, it's a very nice present, Alfie. But I don't want you to tell me Mum and Grandad you've given it to me.
7: Why not?
1: Well, I want to keep it a secret till I can shoot it properly and surprise them.
7: Well, I won't tell them.
9: Oh, excuse me putting in like this. Hello, Sonny. You're getting some coal in?
7: No, he's fishing for tiddlers.
9: Oh, a comedian, eh? Well, I'm not surprised with that face. Now, wait a minute. Would you put me in mind of?
1: What do you want, Mr.?
9: Allroyd. Bert Allroyd. You know something? Your father here. He's the living image.
3: Let me mention the chap I once knew, you know, all a right character. Laugh. What was his name?
1: Mr. Holroyd.
3: No, that wasn't the name, that's mine. Oh, no. Ah, he was a case, though, you know, a professional fire eater. Till one night he hiccuped in the middle of his act and lost both his eyebrows. Talk about laugh. My missus had to go in the corner and loosen something.
1: Did you say you were in show business?
3: Well, I was, you know, Sonny, I was, yes, but not now, no. You might have heard of our act, Holroyd and Battersby. The Merry Madcaps, double act, hilarious crosstalk. Five complete changes of programme. Six when the Lord Chamberlain wasn't looking.
7: Oh, well, now you're giving it up. What's happened to your partner, Battersby?
3: Ethel? Oh, I married him. Yes, I'll never forget our wedding day. Laugh. The chap at the church wanted 30 bob for playing the organ. I said, how much will you knock off to play the harmonica instead?
1: Oh, don't some mothers have them. What do you want, mister?
3: Well, I'm your new neighbour, you know. We're moving in tomorrow, and I wondered if somebody could organise a few groceries for us and a pint of cow juice, you know.
1: I'll take you in to see me mum and grandad. They'll help you.
3: Oh, thanks very much. Oh, I used to have been there the last time we moved house. Laugh. You see, what happened was this. Oh, coming, my love. That's the wife from the bubble car, yes. She probably got stuck in the doorway again. I won't be a minute.
7: Yes, well, I'm glad he's going to be your neighbour and not mine.
1: Oh, I think I'm going to like him. He might get me on the stage.
7: Well, doing what?
1: The double act with you. I've got the bow and arrow. All we want is an apple stuck on your nut, and if you don't get any shooting pains in your head, we're in.

0: in and say hello to me, Mum. I want a word with you.
1: Ah, well, hurry up, because I want to know if Susan sent me any messages on the phone while she's away.
0: Oh, she did send one for you. She said, listen to Jimmy and do your best to help him.
1: What's the matter?
0: Well, you know that bow and arrow you gave me that Mum said I couldn't have because they're too dangerous?
1: Yes. Hey, wait a minute. When did she say that?
0: At Christmas, when I asked her for one.
1: Oh, but if I'd known that this morning, I wouldn't have given you the bow and arrow.
0: I know. That's why I forgot to mention it.
1: Well, hey, I'm not getting in any bother. You better give me the bow and arrow back again.
0: I can't. I've lost the arrow.
1: Oh, don't tell me. You fired it and it disappeared.
0: Yeah. Right through next door's bedroom window.
1: You're all right. Get off. You're pulling me legs.
0: I'm not. I've got the broken glass to prove it.
1: Well, then you're in real trouble. I mean, when all right move in tomorrow, they're sure to find the arrow that broke the window.
0: Yeah, with your name scratched on it.
1: Yeah, that's right. Hey, but what shall we do? Your mum's bound to find out soon. She'll know about it by this time tomorrow.
0: Yeah, and I still won't be able to sit down this time next year.
1: Well, I think you should tell her straight away. She's a reasonable woman.
0: I suppose you're right, Alfie. I'll go in the kitchen and tell her.
2: All right, good luck, Jimmy.
0: Hello, Mum. Oh, you're washing up. Can I dry them glasses for you?
3: No, thanks. I want to keep this set.
0: Well, can I run any errands for you?
4: What is all this? Do you feel all right?
0: I do now, but I don't think it'll last. It's 20 past. The shops will be shutting soon. Are you sure you don't want any errands running?
4: No, I don't.
0: Well, I'll mop the front step for you.
4: It isn't dirty.
0: Well, I'll dirty it. I mean, I'm in a good mood.
4: Yeah, but I won't be for long if you keep this up.
0: Well, ma'am, what I came in to tell you was this.
4: Yes?
0: Mr. Holroyd was a comedian.
4: Yeah, I know that.
0: Oh, well, there's no need to tell you then, ta-ra.
1: Well, Jimmy, she didn't murder you, did she?
0: No, but she might do when I tell her about next door's window.
1: Oh, right. Look, you've got to tell her sometime. How long can you hope to put it off?
0: Just till I'm 21. Anyway, it's your fault as well. Why don't you tell me, Mum?
1: Yeah, all right, I'll tell her with you. We'll see your mother together and we'll make a clean breast of it. Yeah, Mrs. Clitheroe, Jimmy and me have got something to tell you.
0: But before we do, ma'am, will you put that carving knife down?
4: Look, what is all this?
1: Well, Jimmy and me, well, we've been a bit silly, haven't we, Jimmy?
0: Yeah, we've been as daft as Dickie Dotty.
1: Oh, sure, oh. So, Mrs. Clitheroe, you know Jimmy's always wanted a bow and arrow.
4: Yes, and he knows. I've always said he can't have one. And I still say it. So if you come around offering to buy him one, Alfie, you can forget it.
0: That's what I say. Come on, Alfie, let's forget it.
1: Ah, but be reasonable, Mrs. Clitheroe. Lots of lads have bows and arrows.
4: Well, Jimmy's not having one. They're far too dangerous. People who give children things like that should be locked up. I wouldn't blame any child who had an accident with a bow and arrow. I'd blame the thoughtless idiot who gave it him in the first place. Well, what was it you wanted to tell me, Alfie?
1: Don't
0: try Mr. Holroyd was a comedian. I've done that.
1: Well, it was nothing, Mrs. Clitheroe. It'll keep until you're not quite so touchy. You'll be busy. I mean, come on, Jimmy.
0: Well, Alfie, do you feel any better now you've made a clean breast of it?
1: What are we going to do? We've got to get that arrow back from next door.
0: Well, I'm not supposed to go near that house again, but I'd hate to see me grandad flay you alive with his cromach.
1: Thanks very much, so would I.
0: So, I've got an idea. The neighbours aren't moving in till tomorrow, so tonight their house is going to be visited by two desperate robbers.
1: Robbers?
0: Yes, Alfie Sykes and Jimmy the Artful Dodger.

0: they getting this thing?
1: I'm worn out. I've shifted more of our odd furniture than the removal man.
0: Look, it's no use grumbling. I didn't know they'd be moving in tonight instead of tomorrow.
1: But why have I to move all the stuff that's for upstairs?
0: So we can find the arrow while nobody's looking. Now, come on, Papa. Are you going to get lifting or have I to go and get some spinach?
1: Oh, I can't do any more lifting. I'm all in.
0: I'm beginning to think you're right. I'll bet it's only your tight trousers that's stopping your knees from buckling.
1: Look, if you're going to be cheeky, I'm off.
0: All right, but it's your name on the arrow that broke the window. The one Mrs. Olroyd's so mad about. If she finds it, she'll probably clout you with a wardrobe. She's big enough.
1: Well, I don't want to get in any trouble.
0: In that case, pick up that bed and get up them stairs.
1: Hey, just a minute. Aren't you going to help me with this bed?
0: Of course I am. I'm going to carry the pillars.
1: Oh, I'll funk you in a minute.
0: Look, you've only got the part with the springs in, not the whole bed. Now, take it up to the spare room, then you can have a lie down on it.
1: But it's heavy. I can hardly get it off the ground.
2: Oh, so? What are you going to do with that thing, then, eh? Give us a half recital on the springs.
1: It's not funny, it's very heavy.
2: Oh, well, you want to try the trick I learned from Muscles Megan, the strong man, you know. The secret is to lift to the knees. Pause, deep breath, then lift again. Go on, try it. The Muscles Milligan method.
1: Oh, all right, then. Lift to the knees. Pause.
2: Yes.
1: Deep breath. Then lift again. No, they fall.
2: Oh, dear, I forgot. Muscles Milligan had muscles, didn't they? Come in, I'll help you.
0: Oh, no, that's all right. We'll manage it between us.
2: No. I'll help you with it. Oh, dear, I think Lady Barnett wants me again. Keep up the good work, lads. I'll be back.
0: Right, come on, Alfie. Pick up that bed and pretend you're carrying our Susan over the doorstep on your wedding day.
1: Oh, all right, heroes.
0: That's it. I'll steady it. To you, from me, and the last one upstairs is Sissy. Come on, Alfie, you're doing well, it must be here somewhere, Alfie.
1: What must be in here?
0: Oh, the arrow we're looking for. We've only got a minute to find it. The furniture van's just gone.
1: Yeah, look, I'm tired. I'm not doing anything else till I've sat down on this mattress and had a smoke. Ow, oh, I've been stabbed.
0: Good lad, Alfie, you found the arrow.
2: I'm just going up to thank the labourers, Ethel.
0: Oh, heck, cheerful Charlie's coming. Quick, hide that arrow so we won't see it. I'll keep him talking at the door.
1: What? Where can I hide it, Jimmy?
2: Right, come on, you two. The wife says I've got to lock this room up because of that broken window.
0: Yes, we're right with you. Come on, Alfie.
1: Yeah, Alfie, I am. Yeah, I've done it, Jimmy.
2: Now then. There we are, that's it. I'll just slip the key in my pocket. Here. Did I ever tell you about the time I lost a very important key?
0: No, but I'll bet you're going to.
2: Well... The wife and I decided to do something unusual in the act, you see. So one night, I put her in a sack and locked it up with a padlock. Now, she had 60 seconds to get out. Laugh. She was still in there the next day as matinee. Oh, it was funny, you know. I hear her calling me. Well, I'll have to tell you some other time, lads. I'll see you later downstairs. Come.
0: Right, Mr. Holroyd. Oh, thank goodness he's gone. Let me see, Alfie. Hey, you've hidden it well. I can't see it anywhere. Where have you put it? Under your sweater?
1: No, not under the bed.
0: Oh, what? You great big daft Nelly.
1: Look, you told me to hide it quickly. It was the only place I could think of.
0: You should have hidden it in your head. There's plenty of room there.
3: Mrs. Holroyd.
4: Oh, thank you, Mrs. Clitheroe. A cup of tea is just what I needed.
3: Are you sure you won't have one, Mr. Holroyd?
2: Now. Bert's the name, my dear. But I won't have one, thank you. No. As soon as your father comes downstairs, he's taking me to his local. And I'd hate to insult the beer by arriving without a thirst.
3: All right, Bert.
2: Oh, yes.
3: Well, you'll have one, won't you, Alfie? Or are you going on the beer as well?
1: Oh, no. No, I think beer tastes worse than your tea.
3: Huh?
1: I mean, I like your tea better, even if it does spoil my taste.
3: What?
1: Be thirsty, too long, please.
3: Yes, all right, Alfie, I understand. Here you are.
1: Oh, thanks very much.
3: Oh, Jimmy, are you going to take all day bringing those cakes? Come on.
0: Oh, I'm sorry, Mouse, but you wouldn't don't speak on the cake plate.
3: Don't speak with your mouth full. Have a cake, Mrs. Holmes.
4: Well, I shouldn't really. I'm watching my figure.
0: Well, eat it with your eyes shut.
4: Oh, I will have one. They look delicious with all that cream in them.
0: Yes, you want to lick round the edge and work in.
3: Jim, got it. Come on, Bert. Help yourself, and you, Alfie.
2: No thanks, my dear. I'm not very keen on sweet things.
0: No, it's more for bitter. Come on, Alfie. You'll have a chocolate eclair, won't you?
1: Oh, yes, please. You remember me having one on Sunday, do you?
0: I remember you having three, but who cares?
3: Don't be cheeky. And in future, don't help yourself in the kitchen before you come in.
0: It was a spare one, Mum. I told you. You wouldn't all fit on the plate. One fell on the floor.
3: Oh, don't tell me you've eaten a cake that fell on the floor.
0: Well, of course not. I put it back on the plate. I took another one to make room for it.
3: Oh, you are the end. Which cake was it? Come on, show me.
0: It was, the one Alfie's just eaten.
5: Oh, sorry to keep you waiting, Bert. Shall we go, then?
2: Right you are, Peter. Now, will you excuse us, ladies?
3: Of course. Have a nice time.
4: Yes, but behave yourself, Bert Holroyd.
2: Now, my little lotus blossom. I always know when I've had enough.
4: Yes, when somebody carries you home.
5: Don't you worry, Mrs. Holroyd. It'll be all right with me. Well, come on, Bert.
2: Right you are, Peter. You know, I remember once going for a drink with a lady snake charmer at Huddersfield. Well, somehow the python got wrapped round the handle of the beer bottle.
4: Oh, we don't go on our Bert.
3: What man doesn't? Anyway, have another cup of tea and tell me how you're settling in next door.
4: Thanks, we'll have another.

0: more or less sort it out. Of course, Alfie and young Jim here were a great help.
1: Jimmy?
0: Oh, yes, they helped me move the furniture, didn't you?
2: Oh, well, it was nothing, really.
1: Well, that's very good. Jimmy, you didn't ask for any money or anything, did you?
2: Ma, what a thing to say.
0: Oh, no, Mrs. Clitheroe, as a matter of fact, I told Bert to give Jimmy something, but they left rather suddenly.
3: Yeah, well, he locked the door and we couldn't get back. Get in. I mean, we have to get out. Jimmy was wanted.
2: Well, I think we'd better leave you to have a chat.
0: The only annoying thing is the bedroom window.
1: The window?
0: Yes, in the spare bedroom. Didn't Jimmy tell you it was broken?
2: Oh, me? Didn't you mention it, Alfie?
3: Well, of course I didn't, because you did. But I never knew.
1: How was it broken?
0: I suppose some young hooligan threw a brick at it.
3: No, it wasn't a brick. It was a... Down me for...
2: Sorry, Alfie. I was just jumping up to go out.
1: Yes, well, that's a good idea. Why don't you and Alfie go and watch television? Go on, Alfie.
2: We've got to fix his bike, haven't we?
3: Have we? But, oh, yes, we have.
1: What's wrong with it?
3: Well, nothing. But, I mean...
2: He's not sure there was a rattling, but it might have been his head.
1: Oh. Well, don't be out too long. It's cold.
2: All right, Mum. Bye-bye.
1: Bye, son.
0: Goodbye.
1: Bye, Alfie.
3: Yeah.
2: Right, now's our chance to do the job.
3: Well, I hope it's not too much, because I left my tool bag at home.
2: What are you on about?
3: Well, you said there was something wrong with me back.
2: Oh, don't some mothers have them? Have you left your brains in your tool bag? We're going next door to borrow one of the ladders the decorators left and get that arrow back.
3: Oh, of course, we can get in the bedroom while they're both out.
2: You were clever to think of that.
3: Oh, it wasn't clever, All right, funny fella.
2: Get the torch from your back and let's get cracking.
3: But Father's an electric light in the bedroom. Oh, somebody might see it, eh?
2: That's twice you've thought of something in the last minute. Would you like to lie down for a bit and give your head a rest?

0: So far, so good. Okay, Alfie, I'm in.
1: You are? Right in the bedroom, yeah?
0: Shut up! Of course I'm in. Come up the ladder, I'm all right.
1: Okay, I'm on my way. Here I come. Get out!
0: There he goes.
1: Oh, my leg. Oh, my leg.
0: Oh. Have you broken it?
1: Oh, no. No, it hurts, but it's not broken.
0: Pity I could have had you shot. Now, come up slowly and quietly.
1: Here I go. Oh, dear. Oh, dear me. I wish I'd never started this.
0: Right. Now, don't jump over the windowsill. Come in slowly.
1: Okay, I'll be careful.
0: Oh, come on. I didn't mean sit still.
1: I'm stuck. I think there's a nail caught in my trousers.
0: Don't be daft. Grab me hand. Right. Come in.
1: Now?
0: You're right. It was a nail.
1: Oh, sure. Look, let's find that arrow.
0: Right. Now, wait till I find the bed. It's over here somewhere. Oh, here we are. Right, Alfie. Get under this bed, quick.
1: Why? Somebody come in.
0: Somebody ought to come for you in a van.
1: Oh, look, it's no joke. We've broken in here. If we were caught, we'd go to jail for 2 years.
0: There's nothing to worry about. If the police come, I'll say you told me you lived here.
1: Yeah, that's a good idea. You are. Ah, then I'll go to jail.
0: Not if you did what that bloke did we read about in the paper, the one who was balmy.
1: What do you mean?
0: Plead guilty but insanitary.
1: Look, get out of my way till I look under the bed.
2: Look, Peter, I've only got to pop back into your house, see the wife, get me money and pop out again. Oh, it's ridiculous. Dad, I told you I could have lent you some money and really got back.
3: No, Peter. We've only known each other a day, and I couldn't go borrowing me beer money off you already.
4: Well, there's no point in arguing any more. We're nearly back home now.
3: Exactly. We'll be back at the pub in 10 minutes. Now, don't worry. There'll still be some beer left.
4: From what your wife said, you can drink your share.
3: You know, that reminds me of Archie Clayton. Archie Clayton, the lazy juggler. After the show, he was straight in the pub until they helped him home to his digs, you know. Well, now, 1 week, he and his missus had digs near a brewery. 12 o'clock one night, when he staggered home, she was waiting.

0: She was waiting. She dragged him down to the brewery where they were still working, pointed to a vat of beer and said, "Now will you believe they can make it faster than you can drink it?" And Archie said, "Well, maybe they can. But you've got to admit that I've got them working nights."
1: I know what I'm feeling, Archie, myself.
0: Hello? What's that blinking decorator been thinking of?
1: Decorator? You mean at your house there?
0: Ah, he's left one of his blooming ladders leaning against the wall there, right by that broken window.
1: The fool. Now, that's asking for trouble.
0: Well, I'd better put it back on the floor again. Honestly, some people, they just don't think at all.
2: Are you sure you threw the arrow under the bed?
3: Of course I am. Must be under here somewhere. Now I found the sharp end.
2: Good. Pass it to me before you damage it. And crawl out quick. Somebody might come looking for us.
3: Oh, you take my blooming thing. You always trouble. Because I was being kind. I should never have given a bow and arrow to a child who can't even shoot straight.
2: Child? Just watch it or you'll be getting a puncture in your big end.
3: No, shut up. Look, go on out of the window and down the ladder.
2: Not likely. It might wobble. You go first.
3: All right, then. All you have to do is to ease yourself backwards over the sill and put your foot on the ladder. Yeah, help me, John. Oh. Hey, help me. I'm the slipping ground, mate.
2: Now, don't be scared. Who's got you?
3: Oh, not me, huh?
2: Can hear you. Right, I've got you now. Come on. Pull yourself up.
3: I'm falling. Oh, oh, oh, I keep off. Oh, oh, that's it. Oh, I'm in. What happened to the ladder?
2: It's gone. No, you have to get it or I can't get down.
3: How can I get it?
2: Make a rope of sheets.
3: There's no sheets on the bed.
2: Well, use your shirt. That's it. Look, I'm only light. If we make a rope out of your clothes, I can climb down.
3: Oh, well, I don't know.
2: Don't argue. Get your trousers off for a start.
3: Oh, this'll teach me a lesson. I'll never give you anything again as long as I live.
2: Okay, Alfie. The ladder's there. You can come down.
3: Well, bring me trousers up first.
2: Stop arguing and get down this ladder. Oh, heck, me granddad and Mr. Holroyd.
3: All right, here I come.
2: Get bike!
0: He used to do a trampoline act, you see, so in his sleep he jumped on the mattress and his wife flew straight up to the ceiling. Hello? That blinking ladder's back. Jimmy, what are you doing, my lad?
2: The ladder was on the ground, so I picked it up.
0: Well, we just put it down. Out of the way.
2: Grandad, don't move it. I'll be... Oh, heck.
3: Help!
0: Oh, my back.
3: Oh, my back.
0: Alfie.
3: Oh, my back.
0: Alfie. What were you doing up there in your underwear as well?
2: You've heard of people sleepwalking, Grandad?
0: What?
2: Well, Alfie does it up ladders.
0: Don't start telling your lies. Come on. I want to get to the bottom of this.
2: You will, and I know whose bottom it'll be.

0: Those involved with the Clitheroe Kid this week were Peter Sinclair's grandfather, Patricia Burke as mother, Danny Ross as Alfie Hall, Derek Giler as Bert Holroyd, Betty Alberge as Mrs. Holroyd, and Brian Truman as the decorator. The recorded program was written by James Casey and Frank Roscoe, produced by James Casey, and starred Jimmy Clitheroe as the kid himself.
1: The Clitheroe Kid was recorded by the BBC.

0: Time to meet the men from the ministry. You're invited once again to walk the White Hall way with Norma Ronald, Ronald Baddeley, John Graham, and the men from the ministry, Richard Murdoch and Derek Giler. Ministry men have to be constantly alert, and in the General Assistance Department, they must have a wealth of information at their fingertips, ready to answer any queries that may arise.
1: What's the date today, too?
2: Sorry, I've no idea.
1: Well, I just want to finish this form, and then I'm off for the weekend. I'm popping down to the country, you know. Yes, staying with the Cavendish Burkes.
3: Oh, them posh friends you met in Alcatraz.
1: In Algeciras, Mildred, our Spanish holiday.
3: I read about them in my magazine. They've got a stately home, haven't they?
1: Yes, I suppose you could call it that, yes.
3: Well, what else could you call it? It's so big, if they want to be in bed by midnight, they have to leave the sitting room at 10.
1: Now, don't exaggerate, Mildred.
3: And they used to throw it open to the public.
1: Yes, they did. But Mrs. Cavendish Burke didn't like them staring at her private quarters.
2: I wish I was rich. My mother used to give my brother sixpence to take me out in my pram, and I've been pushed for money ever since.
1: Never envy a rich man, too. A rich man's only a poor man with wealth.
3: Well, that's all very well, but rich people have got all these blooming luxuries, and we secretaries haven't even got hot water in the typist's washroom.
1: Oh, dear, has that boiler broken down again?
3: And the door of our washroom's broken. It's got great big holes.
1: All right, Mildred, I'll look into it. Tell you what, I'll have a word with old Fumbler Grant on my way downstairs. Jove, that isn't the time, is it? I must be off.
2: What if the permanent undersecretary finds you've left on Friday morning?
1: Oh, Sir Gregory's not likely to come in. He'll have gone himself by now. If he does, make up some excuse, you know, tell him my kitchen ceiling's fallen in or my niece is having a baby.
2: Or you've gone to your grandmother's funeral.
1: Something like that, yes, yes. Well, carry on, both of you. I'll see you midday on Monday.
2: Oh, carry on, indeed. If he's sloping off early, why shouldn't I?
3: Are you weekending in a stately home, sir?
2: Not exactly, but tomorrow I'm going out with the Civil Service Nature Study Group.
3: Don't leave just yet, Mr. Lamb. It's ever so embarrassing having to cover for you and Mr. Lennox Brown if Sir Gregory does come in.
4: Ah, Lamb, I want a word with you.
2: Yes, Gregory, I wasn't going to sneak away early, I promise you. And even if I had been going to, I certainly wouldn't have gone as early as this.
4: Lamb, you're rambling again.
2: No, not till tomorrow, Sir Gregory.
4: Lamb, I don't know what you're talking about, but please sit down and just speak when spoken to. Now then, Miss Murfin.
3: Yes, sir?
4: Where is Mr. Lennox Brown?
3: Mr. Lennox Brown, sir?
4: That is what I said, Miss Murfin.
3: The Mr. Lennox Brown who works in this office?
4: That is a matter of opinion.
3: He had to leave early, sir. His grandmother had a baby.
4: What?
2: No, Sir Gregory. Mildred's got it wrong. His niece fell through the kitchen ceiling.
5: Why is it that every time I ask a simple question in this office, it's like gala night in a lunatic asylum? Mr. Lennox Brown, I take it, isn't here.
2: Yes, sir. He isn't. I mean, he is. Not here.
4: Thank you. That is something I shall discuss with him on Monday. In the meantime, you, Lamb, are the senior man. Bizarre, though the thought may be. So listen carefully.
2: Yes, Sir Gregory.
4: Now, we of the General Assistance Department have been asked to help the Ministry of Works. They're overloaded at the moment because of next month's state visit by President Grotti of Westphalia. It's essential we put up a good show for him. London must look at its best.
2: Perhaps some fairy lights round the Foreign Office.
4: Thank you, Lamb, but the Ministry of Works have made their plans. Important buildings are already being washed. The problem now is the statues. They want them cleaned. Especially that splendid bronze in the mail, the goddess Aphrodite, entitled A Vision of Beauty. She must be cleaned as soon as possible. Plus the statues of Churchill and Queen Victoria, which first have to be repaired. Now, Mr. Balderstone of the statues department tells me some pieces are missing.
2: Well, there's nothing missing from the goddess Aphrodite. I'm surprised she doesn't topple over.
4: It isn't a matter of a tittering, lamb. This statue work is top priority. Yes. Mr. Balderstone himself will ring on Monday to advise on cleaning the Vision of Beauty. The repairs, you can start at once.
6: Have a pleasant weekend, Mr. Lennox Brown.
1: Yes, thank you, Mr. Crowley. Yes, I was with some friends in the country.
6: Oh, very nice. Yeah. I always say a change is as good as a what's-his-name.
1: Do you really? Yes. Yes, it was a house party, you know. Some rather sophisticated people.
6: Oh, lovely.
1: Hello? No one in the office?
6: Well, I think they were doing something for Sir Gregory. Do you mind if I wait? I wanted a word with Mr. Lamb, you see.
1: Yes, by all means, Mr. Crowley, but forgive me if I start work at once, won't you? Rather a lot on my plate.
6: Oh, you go right ahead. Yeah. I wouldn't want to interfere with you.
1: I'm glad to hear it. Mildred's very upset, you know. She can't get a proper wash here. Apparently there's no hot water in the typist's washroom.
6: So, no doubt you've stepped in.
1: Naturally. Yes. Yes, the welfare of my staff is my first concern, you know. I spoke to Mr. Grant on Friday, and he's having an expert ring me about it. Ah, this may be them now, yes. Lennox Brown, General Assistance Department.
7: Balderstone here, Ministry of Works. I've been asked to advise you on this washing problem.
1: Oh, thank you, Mr. Balderstone. Yes, it is quite a problem, I can tell you.
7: We must get this Vision of Beauty washed as soon as possible.
1: My word, Crawley. They seem to think rather highly of Mildred over there. Yes, I'm delighted to hear it.
7: Oh, it's tragic that people should see her in this filthy condition. I'm told she's got mildew behind the ears.
1: Well, she's not actually filthy, Mr. Balderstone. I mean, all she needs is just a little hot water.
7: Hot water? Oh, no, no, no. That could take all the shine off her. Now she needs to be wiped all over with a greasy cloth.
1: A greasy cloth?
7: That's right. Will you be doing it yourself?
1: I beg your pardon.
7: Well, once she's been wiped down, she should be covered in paraffin and scrubbed with a long-handled brush.
1: What?
7: It'll need two men to get her really clean.
1: Are you serious?
7: All right, then, three. She has got some tricky nooks and crannies.
1: Now, look here. You're going too far. I will not have her shut away in a little room being washed by three men.
7: Well, of course not, Mr. Lennox Brown. She must be washed down out in the mall.
1: In the mall?
7: Don't worry. The tourists quite enjoy this sort of thing.
1: Look here, Balderstone. I will not listen to another word. How dare you utter those obscenities?
7: I'm only passing on Sir Gregory's instructions.
1: Oh, Sir Gregory, yes, I might have known that old lecher had something to do with this. He should be locked up. And as for you, Balderstone, as for you, you ought to be horsewhipped. The man was making the most foul suggestions about Mildred.
6: Oh, I don't know what this world's coming to. I blame all this colour TV.
1: Fellow must be a maniac.
6: Mr. Lamb's taking longer than I thought. I'm afraid I'll have to be off.
1: Yes, well, shall I ask him to ring you, Mr. Crowley?
6: Oh, yes, please. I was hoping he'd put me up for the Civil Service Nature Study Group. I fancy a what's-his-name in the woods every Saturday.
1: Is that what Lamb's up to?
6: Yes, I follow his lead in all sorts of things. If I ever reach the top, it'll be thanks to your clever Mr. Lamb.
1: Yes, if you ever reach the top, I'll eat my... What's his name? Clever Mr. Lamb, indeed. No wonder they call him Creepy Crawley.
2: Morning, Mal.
3: Morning, Mr. Lennox Brown.
2: You look quite upset, Mal.
1: Yes.
2: Didn't you enjoy your weekend with Mr. Carraway Burke?
1: Cavendish Burke.
2: Well, I knew it was some Burke. Wasn't it as good as you expected?
1: I had an excellent weekend, thank you, too, but I've just had an obscene phone call from a Mr. Balderstone.
2: Yeah, Balderstone. Wasn't that the man from the statue department, Mildred?
3: Oh, yeah. He was going to ring about cleaning the goddess Aphrodite.
1: Statue department? You mean... He didn't mean...
2: After you went on Friday, Sir Gregory came in and gave us this job for the misery of works.
3: Cleaning and repairing statues. statues?
2: We've already had the Queen Victoria and Churchill statues repaired, and lots of others. Sir Gregory will be pleased.
8: Right, you lot. I want a word with you.
9: Ah, good morning, Sir Gregory.
8: Don't beat about the bush, Lennox Brown.
9: Oh.
8: Where were you on Friday?
9: Friday? I was at my grandmother's funeral, you see, sir.
8: Yeah. Oh, I am sorry.
9: Yes, thank
8: Perhaps
9: you.
8: This sudden attack of childbirth was too much for her.
9: Don't quite understand, Sir Gregory.
8: Well, don't let that worry you. It's hard to understand anything in this office. I, for instance, can't quite understand why you've attended your grandmother's funeral 5 times in the last 3 years.
9: I think it's the cold weather, son.
8: But look, I
9: can explain, Sir Gregory.
8: No, we'll leave it for now, Lennox Brown. Leave it. I've more important matters to be furious about.
2: Well, you can't be furious with me, Sir Gregory. Several statues have been repaired already. We've had all the broken pieces put back. I supervised the job myself.
8: I thought you did, Lamb. With the result that Sir Winston Churchill now carries an orb and scepter, while Queen Victoria is smoking a cigar and making a V sign at the House of Commons.
3: They put on the wrong blooming arms.
8: Get this sorted out double quick, or I'll hammer you into the ground with your own umbrella. All statues must be cleaned and properly repaired before President Grotti's visit. Without fail. Get it?
3: Got it.
8: Good.
3: I've just been down the washroom, Mr. Lennox Brown. Everything's working a treat now.
1: Ah, well, I'm glad we got that sorted out at last. Fumbler Grant sent a plumber this morning.
3: Well, apparently it was that old cistern.
1: Ah, the cistern, yes.
3: So at least we can get our hot water bottles filled.
1: Of course, with the winter coming on, you need lagging round the bottom. Yes, well, that's one nasty problem settled. And talking of nasty problems, where's Mr. Lamb this morning?
2: Morning, Ron. Morning, Mildred.
1: Well, where on earth have you been to? You look even worse than usual.
2: I've been supervising the cleaning of the statues.
1: Oh, yes.
2: Yesterday afternoon, I was up at the top of Nelson's Column checking on the day's work. And at 5 o'clock, some fool took the ladder away.
3: You don't mean you've been up there all night?
2: Yes.
1: And you didn't get any sleep?
2: Well, I couldn't, could I? I mean, if I dropped off, I might have dropped off.
3: Oh, Mr. Lamb, well, never mind. I'll go and make you a nice cuppa.
2: Oh, thank you, Mildred. It's a pretty thankless job, one. No sooner have the men cleaned the statue than along come a flock of pigeons and all their work's undone.
1: Yes, these wretched pigeons are a menace. I've always said so, yes. They perform no worthwhile function at all.
2: Just like me.
1: Yes. What?
2: I've always said the same thing. Pigeons perform no worthwhile function.
8: Look what some blasted pigeon has done to my burla hat.
2: Well, perhaps they do sometimes.
1: Well, I'm sure it was an accident, Sir Gregory. I mean, the pigeon couldn't have known you were the permanent undersecretary.
8: What?
1: Well, I mean, it's a sign of good luck, they say, when a pigeon does when it drops a message like that.
8: Oh, rubbish, Lennox Brown. Pigeons are a pest, an infernal, disgusting nuisance.
1: Yes, sir.
2: Just what we were saying, Sir Gregory.
8: Pigeons are the cause of our dirty statues. Mm. It's time something was done about them.
2: Quite right, sir. Otherwise, we'll never get the place clean in time for the President's visit.
8: And another thing, President Grotti may wish to travel in an open coach, and with all these pigeons about, you know what that could mean.
2: He'd end up a very spotty Grotti.
8: Well, I'm a man of vision, Lennox Brown.
1: If you say so, sir.
8: And it's obvious to me you should now direct your energies to getting rid of London's pigeons before the President's arrival. The Ministry of Works can handle the statues.
1: You want us to get rid of the pigeons, Sir Gregory?
2: If you ask me, they're there because they're being fed. All these people who go around with bits of bread in paper bags.
1: By Jove, that's a point to that. Yes, if they stopped feeding them, the pigeons would go away.
8: Ah, we might have something there.
1: Yes, sir?
8: Yes, I'm glad I thought of that. Hmm? We must put a stop to it at once.
2: You mean bring in a law against feeding pigeons?
8: No, new laws take too long to get through Parliament. They've only just passed the one banning stagecoaches in Hyde Park.
1: Well, then, what's the answer, sir?
8: Well, what's the usual answer when we want to stop people doing something, but there isn't a law against it?
1: Ah, charge them with causing a breach of the peace.
8: Exactly.
1: Yes.
8: Now, put it in hand right away, you two.
1: Yes, sir.
8: This feeding of pigeons must be stamped out. Yes.
0: Here is the news read by John Curl. The new drive to arrest people feeding London's pigeons has caused widespread reactions. 5 vanloads of elderly ladies have already been taken into custody and charged with possessing breadcrumbs. This follows a swoop by the pigeon patrol led by Inspector Bird of the Flying Squad. And here's a news flash. One of the notorious embankment gang rounded up this afternoon is now known to be the Lord Chief Justice. Police say he was found in a compromising position with several birds. It appears he was feeding them beetroot sandwiches and was caught red-handed.
5: You incompetent, blundering idiots! Getting people arrested for feeding pigeons? I never heard such daft nonsense.
2: But Sir Gregory, when we discussed it the other day, you said it was a splendid idea.
5: Don't make feeble excuses, Lamb. It's got to stop.
9: You mean we're not to get rid of the pigeons after all?
5: Well, of course you're to get rid of the pigeons. Just find a better way to do it.
3: Excuse me, sir. There's a special sort of grease you can spray on roofs and things, and the pigeons can't settle. They just slip off.
9: Would that work, I wonder?
3: Oh, yes, sir. My gran and granddad use it all the time. They slide down the roof into the water butt.
2: What very athletic grandparents.
3: The pigeons, Mr. Lamb.
5: Well, I've heard of this grease, Miss Murfin. The trouble's always been how to get it on all London's rooftops at once.
9: Perhaps I might make an ingenious proposal.
5: Perhaps, but I doubt it.
9: I suggest, sir, that this greasy substance, this pigeon repellent, is sprayed on the roofs from the air by helicopters.
5: Now, as I see it,
9: yes,
5: this stuff could be sprayed from the air by a helicopter. What do you think of that, eh?
9: it's a splendid idea, Sir Gregory.
5: Ah, thank you. Right, you two will be in charge of the operation. Get on with it right away.
0: And here is the news. New measures to combat London's pigeon problem began today when helicopters sprayed the city roofs with a special grease to prevent the birds settling. Unfortunately, due to prevailing winds, the grease missed the rooftops and landed on roads and pavements instead. Widespread chaos resulted. The British Tourist Board say it is now possible to have holidays in Greece without leaving London. In Piccadilly Circus, taxis and cars have been hurtling round Eros out of control and unable to stop. The chaos was watched by large flocks of pigeons sitting on London's roofs. The birds appeared to be laughing.
2: In other words, you're not pleased with us, Sir Gregory.
5: I am speechless, Lamb. Speechless.
9: We do apologize, Sir Gregory. And, of course, we've suffered, too.
5: I'm delighted to hear it.
9: The grease is especially treacherous in Whitehall, sir. The entire department had to crawl to work on their hands and knees.
5: From your normal time of arrival, I thought you always did. Oh. Spraying London with grease, indeed. What an absurd idea. Now, the whole thing was a ghastly blunder. London's roads must be cleared of grease at once.
3: Perhaps the helicopters could spray them with detergent, sir.
5: I'm going to arrange for helicopters to spray them with detergent. Now, how do we get rid of these blasted pigeons?
9: I have the perfect solution for getting rid of pigeons.
5: Very well, Lennox Brown. Surprise me.
9: Thank you, sir. Use the pigeons' natural enemies, creatures from the wild.
5: Come to the point.
9: Oh, well, the point is, Sir Gregory, if we borrow some falcons and eagles, they'll attack the pigeons and frighten them away, you see.
5: Falcons? Eagles? Where do we get them?
9: Well, my friends, the Cavendish Burkes, breed falcons on their estate in Scotland. I'm sure that they'd let us have some, sir.
2: And the zoo could lend us some eagles.
5: Well, funnily enough, Lennox Brown, I was just about to suggest using birds of prey. Oh. Yeah. Well, better get started at once. I think we've finally got the answer.
3: Wanna bet?
0: And here is the news. The birds of prey set loose in London to combat the pigeon problem have caused widespread havoc. Outside the law courts, a falcon dived on the Lord Chief Justice and ripped out the seat of his trousers. He was rescued by passers-by who saw his predicament. London's pigeons seem unaffected by the new arrivals, and there are reports that some of them joined a gang of falcons in attacking the Prime Minister's budgie. Further problems have been caused by the detergent sprayed in the streets last night. After heavy rain, the city was covered in 6 feet of lather.
5: It didn't work, did it?
9: But that was the only flaw, Sir Gregory.
5: Oh, it was a ludicrous suggestion, a half-witted, half-baked act of lunatic folly. If this pigeon problem weren't so urgent, I'd take great pleasure in kicking you both down the ministry stairs. There are now more birds than ever, and London looks like a giant washing-up bowl.
9: I've been thinking of taking a spot of leaves on.
5: Well, think again, Lennox Brown. By the time I've finished with you, the only sort of leave you'll get is sick leave. Now, what do you say to that?
9: If you need me here, I'll be happy to stay, sir.
5: President Grotty arrives next week. He'll think this country's run by madmen.
3: And he won't be far wrong.
5: Now, once and for all, this problem is your pigeon. I want the birds gone and the city cleaned up before the president gets here. You've got 10 days to do it.
9: Well, no problem's ever defeated the ministry before, sir. But suppose this one did.
5: Then you'd both be dismissed, Lennox Brown. Sacked.
2: Oh, not sacked and dismissed, Sir Gregory.
5: And hung, and drawn, and quartered by me, personally.
9: I believe, sir, it's time to do what we always do with really tough problems.
2: Stuff them down behind the radiator.
9: I mean, appeal to the people's patriotism, sir. Why don't we urge the public to get rid of the pigeons as a patriotic gesture?
5: Well, you think people will shoot pigeons for the sake of the country?
9: Yes, sir, I'm sure they will. Especially if they get money as well.
2: That's it, one. We could offer rewards for shooting pigeons. 50p for a brace, or £1 for a pair of braces.
5: By thunder, this time I think I've got it. Harness the nation's greed, and there's nothing we can't do.
2: Pigeon hunting will be all the rage. We could have a slogan like, there's a price on that pigeon.
5: Or, pot a pigeon for Europe, eh? What? Make the arrangements at once, you two. By Jove, I could get a CB for this.
9: I suppose the Godfather will take all the credit as usual.
3: Look, hadn't we better wait and see if it works before we worry about that?
9: It can't fail, Mildred. At 50 pence a time, everybody will be chasing pigeons.
2: I'll even have a go myself. Hand me those rubber bands, Mildred, and some paper clips. I'll make one of my catapults. Oh, this will be exciting.
0: As a last bid to get rid of London's pigeons, shooting parties were out in force throughout the metropolis today. A syndicate of Yorkshire businessmen who have leased the shooting rights in Leicester Square were out with their guns at dawn. Beaters concealed themselves in the public washrooms and a number of birds were flushed out. This afternoon, Sir Alec Douglas Smythe led a party of sportsmen in Parliament Square. They're reported to have brought down a large number of pigeons and winged two traffic wardens. They later moved further afield when told the sound of gunfire was keeping MPs awake. London's civil servants have been making their own bids for pigeon bounties. Some have been leaning from their office windows, hitting out at the birds with their umbrellas. Others have been lassoing them with red tape. Now, here's a late news flash. We've just heard that the Lord Chief Justice, while bending to pull up his socks, was peppered with shot on the South Bank. His condition is said to be uncomfortable.
9: By Jove, too, it worked.
2: I rarely think it has, one. There's not a pigeon to be seen in London.
9: Didn't take them long to get the message. Yes, they've all retired to the south coast.
2: Mr. Balderston's getting all the statues cleaned in a nick of time. And this time they'll stay clean.
9: Oh, yes, for once Sir Gregory must be pleased with this, you know.
2: I wouldn't bank on it, one. Show him a silver lining and he'll always find a cloud.
5: Well, well, well, it seems we've finally made it, right?
9: Yes, Sir Gregory.
5: Well, I said all along a public pigeon drive was the answer. Everyone's very pleased with me.
2: Even the Lord Chief Justice?
5: What? Oh, yes, he got peppered with shot, didn't he? Well, to tell you the truth, Lamb, I'm not all that keen on him anyway. And now I've got his chair at the club. He won't be using it for a while.
9: Well, sir, London's in perfect order for the President's visit tomorrow.
5: Indeed it is. The PM's so delighted with my efforts, he's invited me to the champagne reception.
9: Oh, but I mean, what about us, Sir Gregory? I mean, we did some of the work, didn't we?
8: Yes, I dare say you did. I'll see you get a few extra luncheon vouchers in the next financial year.
2: Oh, thank you very much, Sir Gregory.
8: Oh, don't let it be said I'm not a generous man. Here, have a cigar.
2: Thank you, sir.
8: Don't pull it about. You can cut it in half later.
3: Excuse me, Sir Gregory. Mr. Lennox Brown, I think you should see this bit in my magazine.
9: Now, Mildred. You're not trying to get me on a diet again, are you?
3: No, sir. This bit here. Mm-hmm. The article about the president's visit.
9: Oh, really? Let's have a look at that, then. President Grotti is a keen ornithologist. One of the things I look forward to most, he told me, is the chance to see London's famous pigeons. I have heard...
5: Lennox Brown! Did I hear what I thought I heard?
3: This Grotti chap's a bird fancier.
2: He wants to see our pigeons and they've gone.
5: You pair of nincompoops, you dunderheaded nitwits. Fancy getting rid of London's pigeons, one of our most treasured possessions. Oh, just let me get my hands on you.
2: Yes, Sir Gregory, please don't throw the in-tray.
9: Just a minute, gentlemen, just a minute, please. Now, if President Grotti wants to see pigeons in London, he shall see pigeons in London.
8: Well, how can he see them when you've driven them away?
9: We'll import them, sir.
8: Import them?
9: Yes, sir. From Manchester, Liverpool, Fazakerley, Norris Green and Notty Ash. Oh, there are thousands also in Glasgow, you know. I tell you what, we'll run special trains.
8: But they won't know their way around London, will they?
2: We'll give them road maps, Sir Gregory. We'll send people out with bags full of bread.
3: Oh, blimey, here we go again.
10: It's a wonderful idea, bags of bread.
0: Getting the Bird as the men from the Ministry were Richard Murdoch and Derek Giler. Also featured were Norma Ronald, Ronald Baddeley and John Graham. The program was written by Edward Taylor and John Graham and produced by Edward Taylor.

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12: 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Thank you very, very much, ladies and gentlemen.
13: You know, a fellow named Chris Columbus started the world's biggest subdivision. Yes, sir? I stopped for all where I think there's a joke. Yes, sir, if Columbus hadn't decided to go somewhere, we'd be nowhere. But Columbus deserves a lot of credit for what he did. Imagine finding yourself in a strange world. You don't know what you're looking for, where you're headed for, and what you'll find when you get there. And all around you lurk strange creatures. Sort of like Saturday afternoon at the May Company. And very few people believed in Columbus's theory that the world was round. He used to go around showing people an egg. Of course, at that time, nobody thought it important for an egg to be around. Nobody except the chicken who laid it. And he got the money from Queen Isabella. This babe was loaded. She used to have her eyelids stuffed with diamonds so she could hear her guests at dinner say, "Dig those crazy pits." But Isabella pawned her jewels to give Columbus the money for his ships, but she told her husband the jewels were stolen. This wasn't the first time she gave Ferdinand the bull, so Columbus sailed. So Columbus sailed for America under the Spanish flag. Of course, if he had a sail, he would have made better time, but it was a rough trip. Giant tidal waves rocked the ships, and finally the men went on strike. They wanted more money and shorter waves. Say, did you read in the papers about the new ruling the Navy came out with? From now on, waves who have served ashore for 2 years or longer will be assigned a duty at sea aboard military transport. Waves, how about that? This job is voluntary, but a wave has to be over 21 to be eligible. I don't think they'll get many. Imagine trying to get a woman who's over 21 to admit it. We have a powerful Navy, but it's not that powerful. But you've got to hand it to the Navy for organizing the waves in the first place. It wasn't easy to get thousands of women to all wear the same hat, I want to tell you that. But having waves aboard ships may bring some interesting changes. Don't be surprised if the Navy comes out with a new rank, Smoocher, first class. Of course, the Navy is very careful in selecting waves for duty on battleships. They had a frightening experience once. A wave on a battleship saw a sign that said powder room and went in and lit a cigarette. Do a little number for these nice people.
4: Margaret Whiting, ladies and gentlemen, right now.
14: It was just one of those things. Just one of those crazy flings. One of those bells that now and then ring. Just one of those things. It was just one of those nights. Just one of those fabulous flights. A trip to the moon on gossamer wings. Just one of those things. If we thought a bit of

0: now and then. It was great fun, but it was just one of those things.
1: Ladies and gentlemen, among Bob's other talents, he has the knack of taking the one little step that will lead him into the biggest mess of trouble. Now, take yesterday afternoon, for instance. Bob and I were strolling along a street in the poorer section of Los Angeles.
2: Say, isn't this an interesting section of the city, Bill?
1: Hock shops, shooting galleries, tattoo parlors. Gee, Bob, isn't this Skid Row where the bums hang out?
2: Yeah, but don't get nervous. We still got a sponsor.
1: Let's get out. Come on, Rob, let's get out. It's so noisy and crowded.
2: Oh, let's just walk one more block.
3: I rate the biggest burlesque show on the main stem, folks. 30 beautiful burlesque cuties.
1: What do you say, Bob? We got some time to kill. Want to go in?
2: Definitely not. I wouldn't think of it.
3: She shimmies, she shakes, she quivers, she quakes.
4: Hiya, Bob.
2: Hello, Joe. Come on, Bill, let's walk a little further. Gee, it's great to be back in the old neighborhood.
3: Hey, watch out down there. Here it comes.
4: Hey, what's going on?
3: Sorry, it's the first time this week I missed the ash can.
2: See what a swell neighborhood this is, Bill? Even the garbage goes airmail.
1: Some neighborhood. Look at the characters. Let's get out of here before we get slugged.
2: Oh, you got it all wrong, Bill. These people may not wear fancy clothes, but they got hearts of gold. They're all fine, honest citizens.
5: Oh, pardon me. I didn't mean to bump into you, boy.
2: Oh, that's all right. Hey, wait a minute. That's my wallet you got in your hand.
5: Why, so it is.
3: Hey, you've got awful loose pockets, boy.
2: Don't try to talk your way out of this. You're a pickpocket, and I'm going to call a policeman.
6: Officer!
5: Oh, don't do that, boy.
6: What?
5: I surrender to temptation because I need the money desperately. I'm suffering from a terrible affliction.
2: Really?
5: Yes, it's a creeping dehydration of the membranous tissue of the larynx and a deterioration of the whole interior vascular system.
2: What's all that mean?
5: Boy, I'm awful thirsty.
1: Don't waste time on him, Bob. He's an old face.
2: He sure is.
6: Officer!
5: Oh, please, don't turn me in.
2: Well?
5: Well, just think what it would do to my career, boy. I'm an upright citizen, a pillar of society, a voter, a taxpayer, and a respected member of the community. Besides, those cold jail cells are just miserable.
2: You're a slippery old character.
5: Well, life's been rough on me, boy.
2: Yeah, why don't you go to work?
5: Why don't I? What?
2: Work.
5: Oh, you said the secret word, boy.
2: You know, you ought to be ashamed of yourself acting this way.
5: I am ashamed, boy, especially when I think of my dear old gray-haired mother. I can see the dear old lady now back on our farm, standing on the bank of the Rio Grande River.
2: On the bank of the Rio Grande?
5: Yeah, she sells towels to wetbacks. She's damp, but she's loaded.
2: Now, wait a minute.
5: It's the truth, boy. Mom's a big wheel down in Mexico. She's known as the Florence Chadwick of Chihuahua. Well, so long, boy.
2: Not so fast. I'm going to have you arrested before you steal someone else's wallet.
5: Oh, you misjudge me, boy. I'm putting up an awful struggle to stay honest.
2: You are?
5: Boy, I'm so poor, I just went down to the mission this morning, picking out myself an overcoat. They didn't have a long one, so I took,
2: A short one?
5: Don't mind if I do. There's a bar right across the street.
2: You know, you shouldn't try to live by your wits.
5: Well, that's been my downfall, boy. I just ain't sharp enough to fool the suckers. Why, I'm so poor, my dear old aunt just passed away and left me a brand new palace on wheels. I'm going to have to sell it for practically nothing.
2: A brand new car?
5: That's right. I knew I picked the right bait.
2: You might be interested. What model is it?
5: Well, I don't know yet. The boys haven't... Oops. I mean, what model do you want?
2: Well, I like a sedan if it's a really good car.
5: Oh, I'll be glad to give you a demonstration, boy, as soon as it's dark.
2: As soon as it's dark?
5: Yeah, after dark's the best time. This strong California sun ruins the paint. Well, what do you say, Sonny?
7: Sonny.
5: All the things I have to say to make a living.
2: Well, the car sounds pretty good. Does it have a hydromatic?
5: Oh, the finest. Got 5 speeds forward.
2: 5 speeds?
5: Yep. First, second, high, overdrive, and jiggers the cops.
2: Rob, watch it. This whole thing sounds phony to me.
8: Oh, you're too suspicious, Bill. I'm not going to pass this thing up. It's too good a deal to miss.
5: That's what I like about this boy. He's all pigeon. Well, what do you say, son? Are you interested?
2: Well, I'll think it over and let you know. If I come back later, where can I find you?
5: Well, I spend most of my time at the social club on the corner. Hannigan's Hideaway.
2: Okay, I'll look for you.
5: Well, if you don't see me, feel around. The sawdust's pretty deep in there. So long.
2: And here's Miss Margaret Whiting doing Alone Together.

0: Gee, this car drives beautifully.
1: Oh, it's just what you want, boy. A palace on wheels.
0: Yeah, it's a beauty, all right, but there's one thing I can't understand. It's got Hong Kong license plates.
1: Yeah. Let's see the Los Angeles police track this one down.
0: Pardon?
1: I say it's the finest car in town. Yeah.
0: Well, I'm satisfied. Here's the money we agreed on, $600.
1: Fine, boy. You can let me out of this corner.
0: Well, I got rid of him. Now, let's see. Where will I go in my beautiful new car? I know. I'll drive to the motor vehicle department and make the police change these Hong Kong license plates for some California ones. Boy, now that I've got this baby, I bet I won't be home much during the next couple of years.
2: Oh, gee, Bob, it's such a lovely car for such a low price. This doesn't make sense to me.
0: Well, it made sense to me, Maggie. It was a great bargain. You know I wouldn't go for anything phony. I'm always saying, live by the golden rule. Be straight and decent at all times. Have integrity. Be upright in word, thought, and deed. Honesty is the best policy.
3: Pardon me, bud.
0: Yes?
3: Visiting hour is up. I'll have to take you back to your cell.
0: Just a minute, officer. Well, you heard all the facts, Maggie. What do you think? Can they keep me in here?
2: Gee, I don't know, Bob, but just in case, I brought over your phonograph.
0: Oh, thanks.
2: And some long-playing records.
0: Hope they're not Crosby's. I've suffered enough. Well, don't worry about me, Maggie. My lawyer will have me out of here in an hour.
2: Oh, of course he will, Bob. After all, this is the first car you ever stole.
0: I tell you, I didn't steal it, Maggie. I'm innocent.
2: Well, surely you must have known that man was a crook, Bob.
0: I swear to you, I didn't. His face was as honest as mine.
2: Well, there you are. How much of a hint do you need?
0: Careful, or I'll hide your pitch pipe and you'll be the songbird of the unemployment office.
2: Oh, I'm sorry, Bob. I know how you feel. See, it must be awful to be accused of stealing.
0: It sure is. I'll never be sore at Milton Berle again.
3: Okay, buddy, let's go.
0: So long, Maggie, and don't phone unless it's important. The warden hates to keep running all over the building looking for me.
3: All right, right ahead, buddy. We're putting you in a different cell.
0: In a different cell? It's dark in here.
4: Hey, you.
0: Who, me?
4: Yeah. You with the stars in your eyes. Come here.
0: Everywhere you go, song pluggers. What do you want?
4: Just want to look you over, see what kind of a roommate I got. Hey, ooh, you're kind of rugged. You a safe cracker?
0: No, I'm not.
4: With that mean, cruel face. maybe a heist man?
0: No.
4: No?
0: Mm-mm.
4: Come here, let me feel your muscle.
0: Here.
4: Well, what'd they get you for, Rollo? You've been roller skating on the grass again?
3: Now, you don't understand. I'm in here by mistake.
4: Well, you're here. Sure, we are all in here. What mistake did you make?
0: Well, the police say I stole a car.
4: No. What made them ever think of a thing like that about you, Rollo?
0: Well, the registration number showed it was a car they were looking for, and the engine number showed it was a stolen car. When the cops found it, I was sitting in it with my fingerprints all over the steering wheel.
4: They arrested you just for that?
0: Well, I could have explained all those things, but then they saw the Hong Kong license plates, and they just wouldn't believe I was a rich nephew of Charlie Chan.
4: Well, like I always say, them cops is just unimaginative peasants.
0: What have they got you in here for?
4: It is alleged that I cracked the safe at the Third National Bank.
0: Well, did you?
4: Heavens, no. Well, I just happened to wander into the bank. There was a power drill and some dynamite lying around there, and Well, I guess I was just swept away by the do-it-yourself craze.
0: Well, it's lucky you didn't wander into Fort Knox. We'd all be working for Howard Hughes.
4: You know, punk, I like you.
0: You do, huh?
4: Yeah, yeah. Shake. Put it there.
0: Okay. Now where'll I put it?

0: shall I just let it dangle?
1: Did I hurt you?
0: No, no, not at all. I like having one hand and one bookmark.
1: You look like a guy I can trust. I am going to let you in on a secret.
0: A secret?
1: Yeah, yeah. First, I want you to peek out through the bars.
0: Okay.
1: You see a shamus anywhere?
0: No, all I see is a policeman out there.
1: Here's your setup, Rollo. I am busting out of here, and I am taking you with me.
0: Well, yeah, but I'm only in here for an hour or so till my lawyer comes.
1: Hey, and take this ride.
0: Well, what for?
1: If anybody gets in your way, blast them. We're blowing the main gate at exactly 12:30. There's a guy with guns in a tool room and another guy outside with clothes. So let's get moving.
0: Oh, but you don't understand. I'm not a criminal. I can't break out of here with you.
1: Well, you gotta go now. You know too much.
0: Did you ever have a day when everything goes wrong?
1: Close to the door when a twinkie walks by, grab him through the bars, and don't let go until he stops moving.
0: Oh, no, I can't do that. That would make me a murderer. And even if we did escape, they'd track me down. They'd close in on me, and I'd be back here behind the gray walls. Then the trial and death row, and then I'd be walking through that little green door, then the chair, and the warden fastening those straps around my arms and legs, and then they'd pull the switch, and oh, it's too horrible to think about.
1: Hey, Buster, what do you do for a living?
0: I'm an actor.
1: You'll never make it.
0: Thank you. You talk like my agent. That's all right.
1: Come on, let's slam out of here.
0: Not me. I'm not going.
1: Look, Brown Eyes, you see this Roscoe in my hand? I say that you are going.
0: I say I'm not.
1: I say you are.
0: I say I'm not when I say I'm not. Lashing over the walls of flow pole.
1: Well, it's better. Hey, Twinkie.
2: Yeah.
1: Come here. I want to talk to you.
2: What do you want?
1: There, I got his keys.
2: Don't pad your part.
1: Just let him lay there. Quick, come on, down here. I know all these corridors and hallways.
0: Okay.
1: Now, down this way. Now this way. Now down here.
0: Whoops.
1: What's the matter?
0: I stumbled over the turnkey.
3: Off, your man, you're surrounded, and we have machine guns.
1: Well, come and get us, copper.
3: Surrender or die!
1: Cut me! I'm not yellow!
3: How about you, Rollo? Hey, Rollo, where are you?
0: Over here, behind this pile of goose pimples.
3: We gotta start shooting!
0: Let's surrender. They'll kill us.
1: What's the matter? You want to live forever?
3: You quitting or fighting?
1: We're fighting, come on!
3: All right, men, let them have it!
4: I give up.
1: Now, you don't stick with me, Rollo. I'll blast your head off.
3: Surrender low to us or we'll chop you to mincemeat.
1: Let's go, Rollo. Run. See, I can unlock any of these cells. We'll hide in here in the dark.
5: Now, they're desperate. Don't ask questions. Shoot to kill.
0: Oh, it's all like a horrible dream. In a few minutes, I'm going to be shot to death. And all because this morning I tried to be nice to an old pickpocket.
1: Never mind that. We're going to get out of here.
0: Yeah. Yeah, if we only had some way to get away from here. That laugh. Don't tell me
5: it. Yep, it's me, boy. How you fellas like to buy a brand new house on wheels?
0: Oh, no.

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1: The Kraft Music Hall with Bing Crosby, John Scott Cutter and his orchestra, the Music Imagine Lee, Yuki, the Charioteers, and Bing's two distinguished guests for this evening, George Murphy of Metro Golden Mare and Miss Jane Prezee. And here's Bing Crosby.
2: I'm packing my grip, and I'm leaving today, cause I'm taking a trip, California way. I'm gonna settle down and never more roam, and make the San Fernando Valley my home. I'll forget my sins, yes, yes, and sundry friends, where the west begins, and the sun set in. Cause I've decided where you truly, really ought to be, and it's the San Fernando Valley for me. I think that I'm safe in Satan. He will be waiting when my lonely journey is done. And kindly old Reverend Thomas made us a promise. 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So I'm hitting the trail to the cow country. You can forward my mail till the RFD. 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

0: This is the Old Craft Music Hall, friend. Found out in the distant places of the world and featuring our regular group as well as two very valued visitors. Mr. George Murphy, a veteran of many campaigns here in the hall, and a charming newcomer, Miss Jane Frazee. Welcome to KMH, Jane.
1: It's a thrill to be here, Bing. It leaves me quite breathless.
0: Oh, now leave us be factual, Jane. Leave us be truthful. Leave us patient.
2: Hey, I'm back.
0: Leave us. Who's the bimbo? Jane, Yuki. Jane.
2: Okay, who's the Jane?
0: No. This is Miss Jane Frazee, one of Hollywood's leading actresses.
2: Oh, thanks. You know, I like you actresses, but why is it you actresses always look so much better than the girls I get?
0: You look better than the girls you get.
2: Well, maybe you tell me, Miss Frazee, what makes you actresses so glamorous?
0: As if he didn't know.
2: I'm talking to Miss Frazee.
0: But he's not talking to you.
2: Listen, Miss Frazee, are those your real fingernails? Are those your real eyelashes? Is that your real hair?
1: Is that your real face?
0: Now she's talking to you. Jane, honey, did you ever learn to think of me as your sugar daddy?
1: You, John Scott, a sugar daddy?
0: Ask Ken Carpenter if I ain't a sugar daddy.
3: Yeah, a lump sugar.
2: All right, break it off, will you? There's something important I want to talk to Bing about.
0: I'm sorry, you come tapped out. Had a bad season, haven't got a nickel. Fresh out.
2: Well, you have to listen to me.
0: What's
2: see, I'm being driven out of my room.
0: Not getting much distance, is it? What are you being thrown out for?
2: Well, you know a landlord,
0: and I know you.
2: Of course, I could go out to my cousin Moe's and sleep in a 6-foot bed.
0: Why don't you?
2: All 6 feet are cold.
0: Y'all could stay with me if you want to sleep on my patio.
2: Oh, no, thanks, Mr. Trotter. You might faint over and throw me off.
1: I've got a small place you might like, Yuki. It's a little house in back of my own house.
2: Oh, well, I'm not interested.
1: Well, it's only a small house, but it's cozy. Would you like it?
2: Well, how long can I have the place?
1: Till Lassie comes home.
2: Bing. Yeah? How about the davenport in your living room?
0: Where's the start going to sleep?
2: Bing, it's better to have me on your davenport than on your conscience.
0: Well, when you put it that way, Yuki, it makes me think. So I decided.
2: Yeah, what?
0: Better have me on my conscience.
2: Okay, if that's the way everybody feels.
0: No, second thought, Yuki, I can't let you sleep in the street, so come over to my place and tell what you do.
2: What?
0: I'll fix up a cozy room for you in the groom's quarters, in my stable.
2: Oh, no, no.
0: No?
2: No.
0: Why not?
2: I'd be disturbed all night by your horses coming in late.
0: Well, that's the best I can do, then.
2: Well, can I room with you, Mr. Trotter?
4: Sorry.
2: Can I room with you, Mr. Carpenter?
4: Sorry.
2: Can I room with you, Bing?
4: Sorry.
2: Mr. Z can't. Sorry.
0: I may be able to work out something for you later, Yuki. The moment Jane Frazee is going to think you, baby.

0: clever, Jane.
1: Clever indeed. 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Meantime, here's something else that should keep everybody beaming.
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3: A buzzard took a monkey for a ride up in the air.
4: What was that?
3: The monkey thought that everything was on the square.
5: Who's the square?
3: You. The buzzard tried to throw the monkey right off his back.
5: Pop.
3: But the monkey grabbed his neck instead.
4: Now look here, Jack.

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0: Oh, this fat cat done snapped his cap.
1: Star of Metro-Goldwyn-Mayer's picture Broadway Rhythm and a frequent happy visitor to the Old Craft Music Hall, my associate on court, Link, and Pat, George Murphy. The mighty Murph has stolen march on me since he visited the hall last September by becoming the honored daddy of a darling little daughter. I hope I'm not being pointedly ironic, George, if I'm the last to congratulate you.
2: Well, that's all right, Bing, because you were the first to envy me.
1: Well, daughters are lovely, George. In fact, I married one, but in the last analysis, the man who has a son has a man who knows what the score is.
2: Bing, I have a son,
1: and we both know what the score is.
2: That's right. 4-1.
1: As I say, George, I'd be the last hombre to knock a daughter. If you find it's your son, he's going to grow up to be a sportsman. Your son may ask his old man to go hunt, to go fish, to go bail. And that is why we must have them learn the higher, finer things in life by joining the Junior Wood Rangers of the USS.
2: But, Bing, aren't we a little overage for that outfit?
1: No, George, I mean your boy, Dennis. We'll have him join the Junior Wood Rangers. We teach the youngster how to take care of himself in the great outdoors. Of course, all their expeditions into the woods is carefully supervised by a senior Junior Wood Ranger.
2: Mm-hmm.
1: And as they walk through the woods, the senior Junior Wood Ranger lectures to the little lad.
3: Now, lad, if we were lost here in the woods and you wanted to find some honey, where would you look? Johnny Trotter?
4: In a beehive.
3: Good. And if you wanted to find where a squirrel buries nuts, where would you look? Harry Cole's name.
4: In a hollow tree.
3: Correct. Now then, George Murphy. Where would you look if you wanted to observe the activity of ants?
4: In a potato salad. Holy gee, Georgie, where did you get all them there honor badges, Well, when us junior wood rangers was helping the auxiliary police, they gave me this badge here for extreme bravery in the face of great peril.
3: Yeah. What did you do?
4: I held a rope to the Sinatra broadcast.
3: Holy shit.
4: Say, could you arrange for me to get his overflow, huh?
3: Now then, boys, quiet, please. As you walk through the woods, observe. Look up. Look around.
4: Hey, I found a snake.
3: Look out.
4: A baby snake.
3: Well, Georgie, what makes you think it's only a baby?
4: It's still playing with us.
3: Well, of course, here in the California woods, we don't find the strange fauna of the jungle. Strange animals like the anteater that spends its day grubbing in the ground with its oddly shaped nose. Can any of you lads name another animal with an oddly shaped nose?
4: An elephant?
3: Correct. What else has a strange nose?
2: Well, I don't want to mention any names, but there's a fellow running around with a girl named Miriam. This guy has got a hook on him, though.
3: What an imaginative little laugh. I shall never forget, boys, when I was in India. Whenever we went leopard hunting, their protective coloring never fooled my keen eyes. It was always I who spotted the leopard.
4: Yeah. I thought they were born that way.
3: Now, boys. I want you all to pay very close attention, because this spot we're approaching is Echo River.
4: Yeah? Hello, over there!
5: Hello, over.
4: No! Hey, my Echo's voice is changing. Let me try, huh?
3: Hello, over there!
5: Hello, over there.
4: Hey, Harry, let's make out like I'm George Washington, huh? Look, I'm going to check a buck across the river.
3: A whole buck?
4: Yeah.
3: Holy gee, let's see you do it.
4: Okay, watch. Here goes the buck. Whee! You made it!
3: Come, boys, let's keep moving. And to make sure you keep on the alert, I'll award a dime for every little animal you see and identify.
4: I see a chipmunk.
3: Good. Here's your dime.
4: I see a porcupine.
3: Here's your dime.
4: Hey, Harry, how come every time Tess pays us for the animals we see, you see a porcupine?
1: Next cracking. It's the fifth time he's paid off on a cactus.
3: Hey, Kenneth, where are we?
4: I think we're lot.
3: Oh, nonsense. We're right over there is the... Harry, will you hand me the compass, please?
2: I threw it away. It was broke.
3: You threw it away? What made you think it was broken?
2: Wouldn't point no way but north.
3: This is terrible. This is dreadful. Now, we must rely on woodcraft. Did any of you observe any unusual markings on the trees we passed?
4: Yeah, I did. I saw a tree with something cut into it.
3: What?
4: It said, Myrtle loves tennis.
3: We'll skip that. Did anybody see any other marked trees?
2: Oh, how about the ones that say Myrtle loves Sam, Myrtle loves Max, Myrtle loves Pete? All small trees, too.
3: That's enough. It certainly tells us nothing about which way we're heading.
4: Certainly tells us which way Myrtle's heading.
3: We'd better make camp here and try to get our bearings. This will be good practice, boys. Georgie, let's see you make a fire by rubbing two sticks together.
4: I tried that once. It can't be done.
3: What kind of sticks did you use?
4: Spearmint.
3: Now, let's see. If we make camp now, we'll have enough food for 3 days. Johnny Trotter has it in his pack. Do you want to get it, Johnny?
6: No, sir.
3: Aren't you hungry?
6: Why, that's the reason I can't get it. I was hungry 3 hours ago.
3: Sure, things grow more serious. We'll post guard, and every lad will have to give as the countersign the name and slogan of his patrol.
2: I'm from the honeybee patrol, and I buzz.
3: Georgie?
4: I'm from the beaver patrol, and I wipe.
3: Yuki?
7: I want a transfer.
3: Why?
7: I'm from the stock patrol.
3: Oh, this is awful. Lost to the forest, to the only blaze on the trees is Myrtle loves Sam, Myrtle loves Max, Myrtle loves Pete. Oh, and something's coming through the underbrush. There it comes.
8: Oh, hello. A tomato. Oh, I'm so glad I found you, boy.
2: Hey, we ain't lost no more. She found us.
8: But I'm lost, too.
3: Well, that's too bad,
8: since we're all lost in the woods together, just call me Myrtle.
2: Just call me Sam.
6: Just call me Max.
2: Just call me when you're lonesome.
8: Hey, what is this? The Junior Wolf Patrol? Aren't you children a little young to be talking so fresh?
4: I could do anything my old man can do.
8: Really?
4: Sure, I could sing like my old man.
8: Can your father dance?
4: Sure, I could dance like my old man, too.
8: Did your father ever tell lies to beautiful girls?
4: I can sing like my old man.
8: Well, let's hear you.
4: All right, get a load of this. Sing your song. My old man just sang an RKO picture called Show Business. Join in, Mr. Z, if you like it.

0: marches back. 1938, Reich Chancellor Adolf Hitler marches ahead of German troops in Austrian Anschluss. 1938, Colonel General von Lieb leads German troops into Czechoslovakia. 1938, a year of bitter portent, and thoughtful young men calling on their fiancés are saying,
1: "Were you folks sore because I brought you home so late last night?"
2: "I blamed it all on a flat tire."
1: "Did your old man believe you?"
2: "Sure, that's his opinion of you, too."
1: "That's very soft."
2: "Did your folks holler about your coming home so late?"
1: "Oh, they didn't even hear me come in. I did like it says in the song."
2: "What song?"
1: "I tippy-tippy-din, I tippy-din, boom, boom, tippy-tippy-din."
2: "Do you like that kind of tune?"
1: "Oh, sure, they're okay, but I'm a ballad man at heart. You know, stuff like this."
3: "I'll be seeing you in all the old familiar places that this heart of mine embraces.

0: Thus, one of our almost forgotten tunes of 1938, from which we switch to a matter that must never be forgotten.
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0: That pinches off another Thursday evening meeting in the Old Craft Music Hall, friends. We're all going to be back next Thursday, same time that things took up tonight. Which time we're featuring two extra special added attractions, Miss Dale Evans and Miss Ann Sheridan. That's next Thursday. Between now and then, if you're in high school and you're hep and happy, fit and full of vinegar, the Navy wants you to join their aviation cadets. That's Naval Aviation V5. $27,000 worth of education, 23 to 26 months of training. Pay all the way and you wind up as an ensign or a Marine Corps lieutenant with those ever-loving wings over your heart. Check on that at your nearest naval recruitment office right away. The Navy can't wait. They need 6,000 recruits for the Naval Aviation Cadets by the 1st of February. Be one of them. And as sure as shooting, you'll be one of the guys who flies the Jap right off of the map. And good luck to you.
1: Tune in to Craft Music Hall next Thursday at the same time. And our special guests will be Ann Sheridan and Dale Evans. The Craft Music Hall comes to you from Hollywood Radio City.
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0: Is that proper farmhouse cheddar?
1: No, I don't think so.
0: What about that?
1: No. It's quite nice, though.
0: Is it? Do you think I might try a piece? I'll have 2 ounces, please.
2: Jacob's, the cream of cream crackers.
3: Hold it, how much is that vase?
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6: Hello, Stevie. Hello, Stevie. Hello.
7: Hello. Achtung, Stevie.
8: Hello, Stevie.
6: Hello, Stevie. Hello.
9: Hello.
6: Bring back James a minute, work.
10: Hail Caesar! Beware the Ides of March.
11: But that's today.
10: Don't say I didn't warn you.
9: They didn't have guns in Roman times. Did you say anything about guns? It was a very noisy dagger.
8: Oh, that's pathetic.
10: Pathetic? We've been doing this show for 4 years and you're surprised.
9: It's never 4 years, is it?
10: It is. Don't you remember when we started, Tim's voice hadn't broken?
9: Oh, yeah. And then it did. And it went up.
10: Yeah.
12: Now, look here, you two. I don't mind being the butt of the occasional joke, but this is going too far. And can I stop talking like this? You can't laugh at the voice.
9: To enable Tim to rest, his voice here is a high-pitched meanwhile.
10: Meanwhile? You're looking better already.
3: Shut up!
6: Meanwhile, at a party next to that girl who looks as though she will, but never does.
9: I'm from the flat downstairs. What's all this noise going on?
10: Oh, sorry, we're having a bit of a party and some fool just threw a bottle of Beaujolais off the roof.
9: Oh, I thought I heard a high-pitched whine.
6: That's the worst joke I've ever heard.
10: Ah, how about this one? Some fool just rolled a piece of ripe Stilton across the floor.
9: Thought I heard a low-pitched hum. Hello?
13: This is Dalton Team Think. We surrender.
9: You're quite right. Through the years, Hello Cheeky has received many testimonials from the great, the near great, and a couple of right Burks. Here are just a few.
10: Wonderful. Tim's wife.
6: Best of its kind. Barry's wife.
9: You wait till I get you home, John's mum.
10: An oasis of satirical ribaldry in a desert of mediocrity. Arthur Mullard. And now, a 3.5 second theatre presentation.
9: Now, look here, Sonny Jim, I know it's a permissive age, but you can't go wandering around in an off-the-shoulder blouse and a miniskirt. How old are you?
14: 17.
10: That was an excerpt from The Young Pretender.
15: Hello, hello, who's your lady friend?
10: It's the young fella from the last joke.
9: I see. Look, Sonny, if I catch you again,
14: yes,
9: I'm going to take you to the Locarno and we'll dance the night away.
11: Hello, Cheeky.
10: Yes.
11: Working at the moment?
10: We're recording the show.
11: Oh, so you're not working at the moment. I've got a little proposition that might interest you.
10: Doing the show?
11: Nothing too difficult.
10: We're working.
11: There's money in it.
10: What is it?
11: I've got this little family business. Here's my card.
9: Doris 12 Trees?
11: Yes, it's for tax purposes. We've got this product, Stum. We've got this product, and all I want you to do is mention it discreetly once or twice during the show.
10: We can't do that.
11: Why not? Just drop it in, one or two of your little jokes and jollities. No one will even notice. It could be positively under the liminal.
9: Don't you mean subliminal?
11: Yeah, but I didn't know you spoke Latin.
9: Look, it's purely academic, but what is the product?
11: I happen to have a brochure here. There you are.
9: Oh, no problem fitting this in. The Excelsior device for drilling holes in dried peas for making necklaces. Are you raving mad?
11: No, no, I'm not. I'm Doris 12 Trees. Say nothing. What do you think?
9: Impossible.
11: 30p a go.
9: You're on.
11: Tell you what, I'll just let you get on with it. You won't even know I'm here.
9: Why?
11: I'm going.
9: No, please. We'd like you to stay.
11: Why?
9: You've got the money.
11: I'll sit on this heap of rubbish.
10: That's the drummer.
11: What?
10: Oh, take your point.
9: Stranger than truth.
10: Did you know it is possible to boil 2 eggs in the same saucepan for 5 minutes and have one hard-boiled and the other one almost completely raw? But only if the second one's an ostrich egg.
3: Boys, boys,
11: boys, please.
9: And when you boil them, you can bore holes in them with the Excelsior device for drilling holes in dried peas for making necklaces. Or eggs, if you like.
11: Good, very good.
9: Thank you. Meanwhile, at the court of Queen Mary, just after the burning of Latimer, Ridley and Cranmer...
11: It's getting cold in here again. Throw another bishop on the fire.
14: There's none left, Your Majesty.
11: Well, you jump on.
14: Your Majesty is most kind.
11: Not only you fall on the fire. Oh. Oh, I don't know, though. Come back.
9: Do you fancy a three-week luxury cruise to the Caribbean, all expenses paid, with exciting, glamorous companions, first-class luxury service this summer? So do I, but I'm still going to Margate with the wife. I plan a surprise holiday this year.
10: Where are you going?
9: How the hell do I know? It's a surprise, isn't it?
10: Mr. Cry, Mr. Brooke Taylor, I've got a letter for you.
9: But this is dated last December.
10: Yeah, well, it was supposed to be recorded delivery, but me needle broke.
9: Ah, who? Who'd be daft enough to send me an envelope with my name on it?
10: Look inside.
9: Oh, I see. Oh, it's a bill from my dentist, £1,000.
10: What for?
9: Had a nose job.
10: From your dentist?
9: Yeah, I was going to have a filling, but the chair slipped. And now here is Professor Schweineken to talk about vaccines.
16: Hello again, mein kleiner ignoramuses. There are different kinds of vaccines. The newest of these is from the world of pop music, where they talk about vaccine a new disc. Hello, they are saying to each other. Have you heard of my latest vaccine?
9: Professor, we're talking about vaccines.
16: Vaccine. An earlier vaccine is when the lady of the house put the polish on the furniture and robbed
9: her. Professor, vaccine. Something you take that makes you better.
16: Oh. Could you get me some? The wife's been complaining.
9: Come this way, Professor.
16: You're a sturdy young fellow. Don't tell me you'd have this sort of trouble.
9: No, I'm fine. Besides, I've got a device for drilling holes in dried peas to make necklaces.
14: Nice one.
9: Thank you.
14: Meanwhile, on Cleopatra's barge, well clear of the back end of the horse.
9: Cleopatra, queen of my heart, is it true you love another?
11: Any time I can get it, ducky.
9: No. I meant... Oh, never mind what I meant. Get up off your asp and come over here.
10: And now, our intriguing new series, which has never been heard before, A, because we've been researching it in depth, and B, because we've just thought of it, we present our definitive dictionary.
14: This week's word, minuscule.
10: Minuscule, an academy for teaching dwarves.
9: I was in Glasgow this morning, so I didn't hear that joke. I came down by Jumbo Gent.
14: Don't you mean Jumbo Gent?
9: No, a fat fella gave me a lift. I feel a bit of a fool. We live in a bungalow.
14: I'm thinking of moving, you know.
10: Why?
14: I'm getting cramp in this leg.
10: Oh!
14: That's better.
10: Excuse me, have you just moved?
14: Yeah.
10: I'm your new neighbour. Could I borrow a cup of sugar?
14: Oh.
17: Friends, Romans, countrymen, and the girl in the front row with big boobs, I, Dennis King, the Nero of Northwest 3, salute you.
14: Listen, Mushius, beware the hides of Hampstead.
17: Don't you mean the hides of March?
14: No, the hides of Hampstead. They keep borrowing cups of sugar.
17: Oh. He's got a joke for every occasion, Missus. That was it. Laugh, I thought they'd never start. No, but seriously, here's a little song I wrote dedicated to my wife. It's called I Love You and Don't You Forget It. What do you mean you already have?

that little yellow packet with the licorice sticking through. On Friday night was my delight, the thrill was always new. With licorice gravy dribbling down my chin, I'd suck the fizzy sherbet there.

0: Meanwhile, in a pet shop, just next to the fool who's trying to tickle a piranha fish.
1: Excuse me, I'd like a packet of pet food, please.
0: Certainly, sir. Jumbo size.
1: No, I've only got a hand, sir. Oh.
0: Stranger than truth.
2: Did you know that scientists have discovered a substance stronger than steel, more adhesive than cement, and more durable than any plastic? It is yesterday's egg yolk.
0: And now, over to a psychiatrist's office, where a well-known political figure is undergoing analysis.
3: Very worrying, Doctor. Just the other week, I dreamt I was addressing the House of Commons. When I woke up, I found I was.
2: Hello?
4: Now, look here, I don't think these puny attempts at humour... Mary. You know, I just dreamt I was phoning Hello Cheeky.
2: You are?
4: Mary, why has your voice gone all funny and... why am I talking to you on the phone? Doesn't matter, I expect I'm dreaming. Cheerio.
2: And now for Cook Sergeant Baverstock and the lad whose false teeth we use for crimping the edges of the pies, here is an old Bing Crosby recording.
5: Let your little ear to my plea, for a little hole through some peas. I have got a small device.
2: Stylish boys, very stylish.
1: And now we take him over to the West Country, where Edna Flitt is talking to Ichabod Thrusthaven, England's oldest surviving rude swine.
6: Mr. Thrusthaven.
7: Push off, you skinny cow.
6: Could you tell us...
7: Probably, but I ain't going to.
6: When did you start being rude?
7: Call yourself Crumpet. I've seen bigger boobs on a chief stoker.
6: Mr. Thrusthaven, I have your date of birth as 1890.
7: Mind your own bloody business.
6: Look, could you give us an example of your rudeness?
7: Certainly, darling.
6: Thank you.
7: But I won't hold you there, you bandy-legged old trap.
6: Oh.
7: Our Rick is a pervert and the mayor fiddles the rights.
6: Mr. Thrusthaven, don't you find that this persistent rudeness leads to a lonely life?
7: Silly old boot, I've been married 45 years.
6: Well, what does your wife feel about
7: it? How do I know? I never talk to her. You know why I'm talking to you, you stupid old scrubber?
6: I've had enough of this. I'm leaving, you senile old git, standing there with your pot belly hanging out, unshaven, tide mark round your neck, hair like an unmade bed. You disgust me.
7: No need to be rude.
0: Good Queen, Sir Francis Drake craves an audience.
6: Come in, Sir Francis.
1: Two light tales in the bar in Seville.
6: What are you doing?
1: I'm singing the King of Spain's beer.
6: I said, singe his beard, you deaf old trout.
1: Pardon? Oh, I'll try again. All right, lads, back to the cold behind.
6: The Golden Hind. We think he's past it. Send in Sir Walter Raleigh.
8: Your Majesty.
6: Sir Walter, you've been gone 4 years.
8: But, Your Majesty, I have brought back a potato.
6: Thank God we didn't send you for a mixed salad. We'd never see you again. I command you to do Hello Cheeky's post bag.
8: Prithee, why?
6: We can't think of a line to get out of the sketch.
8: Oh.
1: Ladies and gentlemen, Hello Cheeky's postbag by royal command.
0: Dear Hello Cheeky, your program brings a breath of fresh air into my life because every time it comes on, I go outside.
2: Hey, here's a moving letter.
1: What do you mean?
2: It's on wheels. Dear Hello Cheeky, my wife and I bought the Kama Sutra but found out too late that two pages were stuck together. Could you send someone round to untie us? Yours, Mr. or Mrs. Negus.
1: Dear Hello Cheeky, may I say what a thrill it is to have you back again on Radio 2. Yours, the controller of Radio 3.
0: Next week's bag will be an old friend of Tim's wife. Used to be a masseuse, know what I mean?
2: Meanwhile, in a massage parlour next to the cold shower.
1: Well, Igor, you'll find your next client in booth number 4. Go easy on him. He's in pretty bad shape.
0: Why'd you say that?
1: He blacked out signing the register.
2: We're a pretty fit family. The wife and I both do yoga.
0: Really?
2: Yeah. When I left home this morning, she was in the Volkswagen position. We can't afford a Lotus.
0: I tried that keep fit lark once. Went out and bought a medicine ball.
1: What happened?
0: Swallowed it. I was sick as a pig for a fortnight.
2: Meanwhile, at a medicine ball...
9: Mr. McTaggart to surgery, please. Mr. McTaggart to surgery, please.
0: Oh, excuse me, please. Excuse me.
10: What's that, Dr. Patel?
11: Oh, very common at these English dances with Dr. Mabutu, the dashing white surgeon.
0: And that music tells us that it's time for Shoot the Chairman, our new panel game in which the chairman has a secret word which he will use during the course of the game. The first member of the panel to spot the word gets to shoot the chairman, and here he is, Jeremy Crundle.
10: Good evening.
0: Well, Lady Barnett was quick off the mark there, so here is another of our awkward pauses. Well, at this point, we were going to have an advice program where you sent your problems to Katie Boyle, but somebody put a poultice on her and she burst. So instead, here's another awkward pause.
2: Yeah, Dad, it's a terrible waste of awkward pauses. Do you think you could use them for, you know...
10: Good idea. Here's a recitation. The shades of night were falling fast when through an alpine village passed a youth who bore mid snow and ice a banner with a strange device for drilling holes in dried peas and making necklaces out of them.
2: Quite good, Dad, but go easy on the culture.
0: Why?
2: We once had Malcolm Muggeridge in drag doing a commercial in Yorkshire. Didn't sell a tosser.
10: Meanwhile, in the festival hall, just towards the end of the 1812 overture...
0: I see the orchestra's had another difference of opinion with Andre Previn.
10: What do you mean?
0: Look which way the cannon's pointing.
10: Oh, I really look forward to the last night of the proms.
2: Why?
10: Can't stand the bloody things.
2: Barry, remember, music hath charms to soothe the savage beast.
10: You try whistling at a charging rhinoceros.
2: Hi, fans. Now, for all those of you who love devices for drilling holes in dried peas... Here's a little number entitled, A Device for Drilling Holes in Dried Peas. If you want to be nice, give me a device for drilling holes in dried peas. Whatever the price, I want a device for drilling
12: holes... Dennis, what are you doing?
2: 30p a throw? I need the money. I've got to buy the wife.
12: Got to buy the wife what?
2: I've got to buy her back. I lost her last night playing poker with Patrick Campbell.
10: Oh, you're a fool. You should only play snap with him.
0: Patrick Campbell was the first person to play Eliza Doolittle, you know.
10: What?
0: Bernard Shaw wrote it especially for him. First performance took a fortnight. So they sacked him and cast Rex Harrison. Then they set it to music and called it West Side Story. It's all in this book.
2: What's this? Greasy Herbert's Almanac and Encyclopopidido? Where'd you get this?
0: Greasy Herbert's bookshop. They give it you free with change from a fiver.
10: This is rubbish. Look, history section, 1066, Battle of Hastings. 1067, anniversary of the Battle of Hastings. 1215, lunch.
2: Oh, let's have a look. Let's have a look at it. Ideas and beliefs, Fred worshipping. This is a religion practiced by people who worship Fred. Oh.
10: Agnostics, people who ride bicycles. See footnote. Agnostics who worship Fred tend to fall off a lot. You've been done.
0: No, honestly, it's good. But look. First aid section. If you run over a man, hold a mirror up to his lips. If it is misty, he is not dead, so run over him again. Treating burns, bicarbonate of soda. Treating greasy Herbert, a large scotch. It's a good book, this. If I hadn't been for this book, I'd never have got my O-level.
2: What was that?
0: Carpentry.
2: How did this help?
0: I hit the teacher with it.
2: Barry, this is pathetic.
10: Oh, don't forget. John's the man who bought the happy hooker because he thought it was about rugby.
2: He's so gullible.
0: I got that as well.
2: What?
0: Gullible Travels.
10: Oh, no. I think Greasy Herbert's a crook.
0: How can you say that? He's just come back from 3 years in a convent.
10: Where was that?
0: St. Dartmoor's.
10: Meanwhile, in St. Dartmoor's, in the cell next to the man who looks strangely like Ronnie Barker. Hello! I'm your prison visitor. I encourage you all to make cuddly animals. Now, anyone want stuffing?
13: There goes my time off for good behaviour.
2: Here is a newsflash. At a Liverpool magistrate's court today, four men were charged with stealing Beecher's Brook. They asked for eight other offences to be taken into consideration.
14: Any time you're Lambeth way, any evening, any day, you'll find them all
10: nicking lead off the church roof. Hello?
15: Mayor of Lambeth here.
10: What is it?
15: Want to buy some lead?
10: No.
15: Oh. Well, in that case, could you give us a nice, loud, rousing song?
10: Why?
15: We're trying to get the lead off the town hall roof.
10: I see. I was sitting and thinking. One day, when I was alone, what life could be all about, and was our destiny our own? And suddenly, across the room, there was something that caught my eye. An ordinary enough object. A large ham and egg pie. And I thought to myself, aren't some hens clever?
2: Funny thing happened. I was coming here on the top of a bus, which is unusual for a start because they usually make you travel inside. And I heard two women talking. One said, "My husband's gone to the West Indies." And the other one said, "Do you make him?" And the first one hit her.
14: And I cannot say it too often, brethren, that we should not stray from the paths of righteousness.
2: I'm fed up with him and his long sermons.
0: That was an excerpt from Murder in the Cathedral.
10: When I was young, I had a religious vacation.
2: You mean vocation?
10: No, I spent a fortnight at Eastbourne with an unfrocked nun.
0: I once knew an unfrocked bank manager.
2: Oh, that's silly.
0: No, it isn't. He wore frock to the office. They made him take it off.
10: Meanwhile, in a bank manager's office, and there's a terrible overdraft in here.
12: Morning.
0: Morning, Mr. Longbodice.
12: I'd like to go over my account with you.
0: Yes, certainly. I've got all the figures here. You're in credit to the tune of... pounds and pence.
12: That can't be right. Only yesterday I made a deposit of... pounds.
0: Ah, yes, but you see, first of all, there are your mortgage payments, which amount to... pounds and... pence.
12: But there's my monthly expenses from the firm. That's at least...
0: Yes, but if you look here, Mr. Longbodice, last week on Monday you withdrew. On Tuesday it was...
16: Hallelujah.
0: And on Friday... And...
12: Surely, that should still have left...
0: Ah, don't forget your bank charges. That's... Over the last quarter.
12: I thought they were only...
0: No, they've gone up again.
12: Well, where does that leave me, then?
0: Well, allowing... for your rent and... payments on the car, I'm sorry to tell you, Mr. Longbodice.
12: Yes?
0: All you've got left is...

0: stranger than truth.
1: Did you know that on August the 3rd, 1943, Professor Arnold Gherkin was charged at the Old Bailey with riding his bicycle without possessing the means to give audible warning of approach? He was fined £2 and later received the Nobel Prize. Holy God, is it? Oh, I'm a riot at parties.
2: Really?
1: I've got another one.
2: He must be a riot at parties.
0: Home hints for handyman number two. And I wasn't being rude, Mummy.
1: How to make an egg cozy.
0: Give it a very small electric blanket.
2: And now, another presentation from the Hello Cheeky Amateur Dramatic Society for the first time on radio in full, The Death of Nelson. Thank you.
1: Oh!
2: Oh, sorry, Horatio.
1: And now, the William Tell Overture played very fast. That was for people who don't like the Lone Ranger.
3: Careful what you say, Kimosabe, or me hit you with my handbag.
1: Ah, Tonto. While you're here, can you read those smoke signals coming from the gents?
3: Yes, Kimosabe, they say time again to do three programs at one and same time. Hi-ho, Annie Longbottom, and away!
1: I always wondered what his horse was called.
0: Yes, listener. Hello, Eric. Time for us to make three more sets of enemies as we present simultaneous broadcasts of This Is Your Life,
2: Emmerdale Farm,
1: and The $6 Million Man.
0: Yes, Hedley Rothermere, diplomat, ambassador, friend of royalty and...
2: pregnant cow.
0: This is your life. You were born...
1: in a laboratory as a result of an accident. A collision between...
0: your mother and father.
2: Behind the chicken room. I'll not tell you again. Take that marrow and...
1: with a couple of skin grafts, we'll have the most incredible man the world has ever known. He'll have the strength of 10, the speed of an antelope, and the endurance of...
0: your Auntie Effie from Liverpool, who, as everyone knows, is...
2: a bit of an old banger. But it'll get us to market, and you can always use it to run over...
1: the president and the six congressmen. They were kidnapped and taken away in...
0: a little carricot, which you shared with your young brother...
2: six sheep.
1: And that beautiful blonde from your office.
0: Who can't be with us tonight, as she's...
2: carving. She's doing nought unusual for a cow in that state. Just
1: climbing the Statue of Liberty.
0: And playing the flute. It was this early love of music that in years to come will make you...
2: go deaf if you don't stop it. When I were your age, I used to go down to your grandmother's, take...
1: my bionic limb and screw it on.
0: Twice nightly. It was around this time that you first noticed the lady trombonist in the orchestra, and you fell...
2: in the sheep dip.
0: Do you remember your first words to her?
1: Some men would do it with a stick of dynamite. I can do it with my bare hands.
0: 3 years later, you were married in St. Anselm's church by...
2: a Brussels sprout.
0: And here he is to say the same words that he said to you on that day.
1: Get against that wall or I'll break you in half.
0: My God, look at that. He's holding up the bridesmaid's dress and showing her...
2: early bloomers. However, if we were to get a sudden frost now, that would...
1: snap off like a dead twig.
0: But you didn't let it get you down. You...
1: had a bionic one built and...
2: went at it like a bull at a gate. And now you've got to do something about that old mare.
0: Your mother-in-law. The Dowager Duchess of...
2: Cowpats and
1: the Cosa Nostra.
0: Now, do you remember this voice? Yes, you're...

0: Yes, your sister Renee. In those days, a teacher in a convent, now...
1: A hitman for the mafia. He may be disguised as a
2: combine harvester or...
0: Rissell, Hearty. Then, Headley, your career took an unexpected turn. From being the most popular banjo player on the Isle of Wight, you became...
2: A mother of three. And don't forget, she also had to look after the vegetable garden, keep the house clean, and she even had to share her bed with...
1: Everybody in Los Angeles. If this virus spreads, we could all be attacked by...
0: Huey Green, who said of you...
2: It'll have to be put down.
0: Well, Headley, we move on from 1939 to...
1: 1939. And in 10 years, it'll be...
2: 1939. My God, what a time that was.
0: That was the year, Headley, you were to be found with the tiller girl...
1: Giving it all you've got in the middle of a cornfield.
2: Farming's a hard life, but I'm determined to stick it out...
0: All the way from Australia. And here he is to say hello.
1: Goodbye, sucker.
0: And so, as you sit here surrounded by your family...
2: A litter of pigs and...
1: Two spare arms and a spare leg.
0: It gives me great pleasure to say, Headley...
1: Bionic.
0: This is your...
2: Composty.
0: Come on, Cheeky. Come on, Cheeky.
3: Think on. Sayonara, Cheeky.
4: That was Hello, Cheeky, with Barry Price, Philip Taylor and John Junkins. Music by the Dennis King Trio. Script by Barry Fryer and John Junkins. Produced by Bob Oliver Rogers. Toodaloo. And you. Come on, they're open.
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2: Once upon a time there was an engineer.
3: Choo-choo Charlie was his name, we hear.
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4: Charlie says, love my good and plenty. 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Charlie says, love my good and plenty. Don't know any other candy that I love so well.
2: Once upon a time there was an engineer.
3: Choo-choo Charlie was his name, we hear.
2: He had an engine and he sure had fun. He used good and plenty candy to make his train run.
4: Charlie says, love my good and plenty. Charlie says, really rings the bell. Charlie says, love my good and plenty. Don't know any other candy that I love so well.
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0: on my horse, and you get my wheels right along the side of your rolls, mate. You want to do a day's work? What do you expect me to do? Doff me hat and curtsy? You're off to the golf course, are you? You're a bit late. It's 2:30. Have you had a hard day?
1: Well, I thought. Then somebody do all the work and cop me all the profits. Just like my old man. Another rotten Tory.
2: And Wilfred Bramble as Albert.
3: Delusions of grandeur, that's what it is. Them long-haired intellectual layabouts filling him up with daft ideas all about men being equal. And now he's sticking all them posters over me house. Let's go with Labour. Yeah. I don't believe the running of the country to them has been trained for it. Now, let's get that locked down. This lot up. Vote Carter Brown, your Conservative candidate.
2: And this week, my old man's a Tory.
0: Oh, God. Look at that. Vote for Carter Brown. I'll murder him. Well, that lot's coming down for a start. Where are you? Come out here, you horrible, loathsome little lout. I know you're in there. Where are you hiding? Come out. Come out.
4: Do you want me, Al?
0: What have you done with my Vote Labour posters?
3: I've torn them down and torn them up and hung them up in the carsy.
0: Did you leave my posters alone? I'll bash your head in with this golf club. Come here. Come here.
3: That's it.
0: Come here.
3: Go on. Use violence. Typical. That suits you, that does. That's the picture they ought to see. The local commissar clubbing and canvassing for votes. That's better.
1: You're quite right. I'm sorry. I don't need cudgels to back up my beliefs. I shall be able to demolish any one of your arguments by sheer intellectualism.
3: That'll be the day.
1: I have a built-in advantage over you. Because, you see, whereas my beliefs is sincerely held, the result of years of observation, deep thought and rationalisation, your particular brand of squalid, nasty, anti-social opinion are directly attributable to a basic desire to get right out of my shonker.
3: Yeah, get stuff.
1: Oh, hello. Oh, hello, hello. Here's the public school coming out in him again.
3: Don't you try to tell me why I think the way I do. I've been a Tory ever since I left school.
1: When you was 8, wasn't it? They used to poke you up the chimneys, didn't they?
3: No, they didn't. And I didn't leave school until I was 10.
1: Compulsory education to the age of 10? Oh, the mind boggles. Oh, Father, I really fail to understand why you chose this profession. I mean, surely with an education like that you've got behind you, it was a toss-up between the church, the army, or the Foreign Office. I mean, just think, you might have been Britain's ambassador at the United Nations. We'd have been at war with a lot of them by now.
3: You lot make me sick. You want it all on a plate, don't you? You don't want to work. You want the government to do it all for you.
1: Well, you ain't done so bad out of us. You wouldn't have had a set of choppers if it hadn't have been for my party. I'd still be cutting up your food for you. Oh, look at the stuff you've had for nothing. Since 1948, blood, hair, teeth, glasses, bones, and a backside full of drugs. Oh, blimey, you would have been dead years ago if it hadn't have been for us. That is the only thing I've got against the Labour Party, that is. Understand people like you. You ain't got two halfpennies to rub together and it goes around shouting, hands off the stock exchange.
3: Well, I'll tell you, if you help to put them in our council, you'll want your brains tested. 5 minutes after they finish counting the votes, the rates will be put up. You mark my words.
1: Oh, well, if that is the level that the argument is going to descend to, I'm afraid I cannot be bothered. I'm going indoors.
3: Don't like to hear the truth, do you?
1: I would be grateful if you would in future refrain from putting these ludicrous slogans all over the house. I mean, it is not customary to see Vote Conservative plastered all over the Labour Party committee rooms.
3: What did you say?
1: You heard. As chairman of the local party, I have offered these premises as the committee rooms for the ward meeting this evening. And my offer has been gratefully accepted.
3: I'm being serious now.
1: Oh, good.
3: A business firm should never associate itself with a political party. It's very dangerous. You divide your custom right down the middle. You won't get any more conservative junk. You'll just be left with Labour junk. And everybody knows conservative junk is better quality than Labour junk.
5: Discrimination! That is exactly what my party wants to put an end to. We want to see the day come when all junk is equal, when no one can tell a man's background from what he throws into his dustbin.
1: And if you're so worried about our public image, Father, you could go a long way to improving it yourself.
3: How?
1: By abluting yourself occasionally.
3: Hey?
1: Abluting yourself. Wash yourself. Just look at your neck. It's disgusting.
3: I washed my neck this morning.
1: Well, take your muffler off next time. And don't just loosen it and move it up and down. I mean, Ted Heath wouldn't like that, would he? He washes himself. Now run along. I've got a lot to do, and I ain't got much time to do it in. I want this to be the best meeting they've ever had. A thing not to be missed. I've got political ambitions, Dad. See, it's wide open for a man of ideas and vision to go in there and galvanise them. I've noticed, Dad. They're listening to me. The agent noticed me too. Oh, he was very impressed when I expounded my thoughts about Kashmir.
3: Well, Gordon Bennett, you should know something about it. We've been collecting it for years.
1: I'm not talking about the pullovers. I'm talking about the country.
3: Oh, of course, you know it all, don't you? Everybody's an idiot except you, aren't they? I've been listening to you for years. Chat, chat, chat, chat. Never done anything, just chat. 38 years sitting on your backside moaning. That's all you've ever done.
1: I've been biding my time. Fame achieved before 40 is often a transitory thing. I mean, look at General de Gaulle. He didn't push himself. He just waited, as I have waited, sitting in his uniform at Colombele des Deux Exilases. So one day, he received the call, and he was off.
3: There's a bit of a difference between General de Gaulle and Corporal Steptoe.
1: Hitler was only a corporal and Napoleon.
3: Corporals may get on abroad, mate, but they don't get on in this country.
1: And why not? Because we is riddled with class distinctions. I've been fighting against them all of my life. Why shouldn't a rag and bone man rise to the highest office in the land?
3: Well, if this country goes on the way it's been going, we'll all be rag and bone men. When are you going to make this bid for power?
1: Oh, well, I mean, it's all got to be done gradually, hasn't it? I mean, I've made a start, chairman of the local ward. The next step is to be adopted as prospective Labour candidate for the council.
3: You on the council? Now, that's a good idea. Now I see what you're after. Well, you get my vote.
1: You vote for me. Change your politics.
3: Politics? Who's talking about politics? Don't kid me. I'm your old man. I can see your little game. You on the council, we'll make a fortune.
1: I don't understand.
3: All them demolition contracts, pulling down the lampposts, ripping up the tram lines, all that scrap metal, lead off the roofs, and there's no end to it. If you can get on the council, you're in. It's better than being a mason. Like they said about commercial television, it's a license to print money.
1: I'm sorry, Father. My only motive for entering into political life is so that I may serve the community to the best of my ability without fear or favour.
3: Oh, it's touching, this childlike purity shining out of his eyes. A right little Joan of Arc. They love you, Harold. They'll carve you up. People don't like do-gooders. It embarrasses them, makes them feel inferior. Mark my words, they'll be larger than the faggots under you within 3 months.
6: We shall see. I've got to be adopted as candidate first. And that's one of the items on the agenda tonight. The agent's coming round. You see, it's not just an ordinary meeting tonight. It's more of a vetting committee. When they know my dialectical capabilities. And tonight, they'll be clocking me for a bit of grace and elegance. A bit of the old savoir faire. It is very important.
3: It's changed a bit since my day. When I was a lad, Labour MPs only needed 3 things. A red tie, a flat hat and a pair of old-nail boots.
6: Oh, God. Times has changed, Dad. We're a classless party now. We realised years ago that we cannot walk into the conference chambers of the world in flat hats and old-nail boots. I mean, obviously, the Prime Minister can't go into a Swiss bank with a backside hanging out of his trousers and say, lend me £1,000,000. You see, Dad, I'm not interested in making a few bob in being on the council. That is just a stepping stone. I've got to get myself a reputation. I've got to get to know important people.
3: Yeah.
6: And I shall start by holding political soirees here. I shall invite MPs round for working breakfasts. Cabinet ministers, the intellectuals. Oh, yes, within a year I could turn this place into a fashionable salon. A place where fine minds gather to exchange ideas. There'll be choice wines, superb food, elegant conversation. Theories will be propounded and decisions will be made here in this very room. It'll become such a powerhouse of intellectual thought and political thinking that people like C.P. Snow and Malcolm Muggeridge will be busting a gut to get in. I see smart gatherings will be more like the pre-war Clevedon set. Lady Astor's place. The weekend house parties. The...
3: Oh, yeah, there'll be plenty for them to do here. Table tennis?
6: Yeah.
3: Rat hunting? I can see you all now, going for long tramps across the yard, deep in intellectual conversation and horse manure.
6: I don't know why I waste my time. You'll never understand me. I don't think there's another father inside the whole world with less rapport than us. I'm going to get washed and changed.
3: Yeah.
6: But I must get everything set up for the meeting. And you may as well resign yourself to the fact that by the end of the evening, I shall be the candidate for the Ravensbury ward.
3: He sounds more like a candidate for the psychiatric ward.
6: I think that's it. Yes, yes. 8 chairs should be plenty. Ashtrays, oh yes. And a buffet. The sandwiches. Sausages on sticks. Vol au vent. Biscuits with pilchards on. Very tasty. Nothing expensive, but in good taste. Oh, Dad. Oh, I'm glad you put your suit on.
3: Well, I wouldn't like to let you down, son, in front of your new friends. Especially as I can see it means so much to you.
6: Thank you, Dad. I appreciate that.
3: Gordon Bennett, who's that hanging up on the wall?
6: That, Dad, is a picture of our leader. That's Mr. Wilson, the Prime Minister.
3: Prime Minister? Head of the country with a Mac on. Does he ever go out unless it's raining? Well, I've never seen him without one. I suppose it's to cover up those rotten suits he wears.
6: I shall just ignore you, Father. I do have a lot to do.
3: I see you got your raincoat on too, indoors. And a pipe. A bungalow in the Scilly Isles and you'll have it all, won't you?
6: Oh, that'll be them now. Good evening, comrades. Do come in. Good evening. Good evening. Good evening, Mr. Stonelake. I'm so glad you could come to our meeting. I know how busy you agents is.
7: Well, it's a very busy time campaigning, but it's so important we should decide on the right candidate.
6: Oh, quite. I do so agree. Would you all care to step this way?
3: Thank you. Would you all care to step this way?
6: This is my father. Dad, this is Mr. Stonelake, the agent.
3: What for? Raincoats? He's not going to make us all wear them, is he?
7: How do you do, Mr. Steptoe? This is indeed a pleasure.
6: Shake hands with Mr. Stonelake, Dad.
3: No.
6: Perhaps I should mention, my father does not share our beliefs.
7: Oh? Well, everybody to his own point of view. Wouldn't do for us all to think the same, eh? I may not agree with what you say, but I will defend with my life your right to say it, eh? What? Oh, yes, I respect everybody's point of view. Why, some of my best friends are Tories. Yes, well, shall we begin?
6: Would you care for some refreshment before we begin, comrades?
7: I don't think so, Mr. Steptoe. Oh. I think we really should get on. Afterwards, perhaps, if that's all right with everybody.
8: Yes, I think we ought to get on with the business of the meeting.
6: Oh, yes, yes, of course. If you would care to take your seat.
8: Thank you.
6: You go. Yeah, that's it.
7: Is your father staying?
6: Yes. Well, he won't go out.
7: Oh, dear, most awkward. I really think you ought to have told us, Mr. Steptoe.
6: I'm terribly sorry, but I'm sure he won't interfere. He's not really politically minded, being a Conservative. But he's not actually a member of the party. In fact, the last time he voted, it was for Baldwin.
7: Well, we'll see how it goes. Carry on. You just conduct the meeting as you would normally. I'll just sit here and observe, so to speak.
6: Good evening, comrades. I declare this meeting open. And the first item on the agenda is the reading of the minutes of the last meeting. Do you have the minute book, Miss Frobisher, please?
9: Yes, of course. Comrade.
3: Hello, hello. You're all right there, Harold.
6: Minutes of a meeting of the Ravensbury Ward Committee on Thursday, the 17th of September, held at number 32, Oil Drum Lane. Those present, Harold Steptoe, Chairman, Miss Karen Frobisher, Treasurer, and Mr. Arthur Biggs.
7: Was that all?
10: Just three?
6: Yes. Well, we usually has more, but, well, there was that tummy trouble going around, if you remember, and then again...
3: Queen's Park Rangers were at home.
6: Queen's Park Rangers? We had nothing to do with it.
3: They know us, too.
6: Shut up. Will you please keep quiet? Well, to be perfectly frank, I mean, this isn't a very active ward at the best of times. There is a lot of political apathy, and it is one of my aims as chairman to reverse this trend and make it a truly dynamic ward. I will extemporise on my plans later.
9: If anybody can do it, I'm sure Harold... I mean, Comrade Steptoe can.
6: Thank you, Comrade Frobisher.
7: I see. Carry on.
6: Item one. The minutes of the previous meeting was read and confirmed as a true record and duly signed. Item two. Resolution.
3: Revolution?
6: Resolution.
3: Oh, I thought you were getting the bombs out.
6: Would you like to read a book or watch television or something?
3: No, I'm all right. This is much funnier. Oh, you carry on.
6: Mr. Harold Steptoe put forward the following resolution.
1: The Ravensbury Ward Labour Party of the Shepherd's Bush constituency deplores the current situation existing in South Vietnam and calls upon the United States government and the Viet Cong to cease hostilities immediately, to withdraw all foreign troops from South Vietnamese soil, and to halt free elections under the supervision of the United Nations as agreed at the Geneva Convention in 1952. The resolution was seconded by Miss Karen Frobisher and was passed unanimously. Copies of the resolution were sent to Mr. Harold Wilson in London, President Johnson in Washington, Mr. Kosygin in Moscow, Ho Chi Minh in Hanoi, Mao Zedong in Peking, and Yu Fan at the United Nations. As yet, we have not received any replies. The typing of the resolution was kindly undertaken by Miss Frobisher during the lunch hour at her place of employment, Brody's Betting Shop in the High Street. The meeting was terminated at 9:05. May I have a proposal that I should sign these minutes as a true record?
9: Proposed.
11: Seconded.
1: All in favour?
9: Aye.
11: Mr. Chairman?
1: The chair acknowledges Mr. Stoneleg. From the floor.
11: Thank you. As the official representative of the Labour Party executive at this meeting, I am bound to say that I feel you acted rather hastily in sending this resolution to the world leaders. Official party policy on South Vietnam is quite clear, and any independent declaration such as this can only serve to embarrass Her Majesty's government.
1: I feel I must point out that the resolution clearly reflected the mood of that meeting.
11: All three of you?
1: Yes.
11: I see. Carry on.
1: Item two on the agenda. A report on the recent canvass undertaken in this ward. I call upon the ward secretary, Miss Brunley.
9: Mr. Chairman, I am pleased to inform the meeting that the canvas returns are most encouraging. In Khartoum Avenue alone, there has been a 28% swing to Labour since the last canvas.
5: That's most encouraging. A 28% swing. Why, if that trend was maintained throughout the country in a general election, we'd get in by over 680 seats. That is remarkable.
11: Very remarkable. There are only 620 seats to be contested.
1: Oh, yes. 620.
11: Carry on.
1: Well, I think we must agree that these results from Khartoum Avenue do reflect the effectiveness of our campaign in the ward. I mean, after all, a 28% swing.
11: Yes. As a matter of interest, I have the Conservative canvass figures here. Here we are, Khartoum Avenue, a 27% swing to the Conservatives, and the Liberals report a 29.5 swing to them, and even the moral rearmament candidate is looking to 20% of the vote.
1: That's impossible. I mean, our figures is correct. I went round canvassing myself.
12: What night'd you go round?
1: Monday.
12: Ah, there you are then, Zed cars. They'll say yes to anybody while that's on. Get rid of them.
1: That's not true.
11: I'm afraid your father is quite right. Experience will teach you not to base everything on your canvass returns. Now, carry on.
1: Item three on the agenda. The adoption of a candidate for the forthcoming council elections. May I have your nominations, please?
9: I nominate our chairman, Harold Steptoe. I don't think we could choose a better man. His charm, his personality, his integrity, his keenness and ability are beyond question.
12: Get in, Harold. It's your birthday.
1: Do you mind?
9: I nominate Harold Steptoe.
13: I second that.
1: Well, I do appreciate your confidence in me, comrade, and I would be very happy to accept the nomination.
11: I nominate Dr. Jeremy Stewart.
1: Furthermore, I do assure you that if I'm elected to the council, I will do my utmost. Pardon?
11: I nominate Dr. Jeremy Stewart.
1: Who's he?
11: He is the official constituency choice.
1: But I was given to understand that my adoption was only a formality. I mean, I've been working on my campaign.
11: I am sorry, Mr. Steptoe. The constituency party have reluctantly decided that they cannot endorse your candidature.
1: Why not?
8: Yes, why not? Harold is the ideal candidate for this ward. He's lived here all his life. He's grown up in it. He knows everybody. He's part of it.
11: Exactly. That is the trouble. How can I put this? Central office feel that... Well, let me put it this way. The population movement in the area indicates there is a growing middle-class electorate coming into the Ravensbury ward, and we feel that the cloth cap image has tended to work against us in such areas. It is essential that our candidate should have a... shall we say, wider appeal than perhaps the image that Mr. Steptoe might project?
12: How dare you call my son a scruff bag?
11: Come now, I didn't mean to infer.
12: He's not good enough for you. You don't want a rag and bone man.
11: I didn't say that.
12: You keep out of this. I will not have a toffee-nosed red poof coming into my house and insulting my family.
11: How dare you? My only interest is in winning this seat for the Labour Party. We consider that Dr. Stewart embodies everything we wish to project. He's young, a university education, respectable practice, the perfect image. This is a very vital seat, and we do not feel that we can be certain of winning it with Mr. Steptoe. It's a marginal seat, could swing either way.
12: I know which way your seat will swing when you get my boot up it.
11: This is party business, and I'd be much obliged if you'd keep out.
12: This is my house, and I'd be much obliged if you'd get out.
8: I resign. We really can't.
2: Can't we have a meeting with this doctor?
8: No, I resign. I think Harold has been very shabbily treated.
1: Now, look, listen, please. Everybody, for the sake of party unity, I withdraw. I will offer my complete support to Dr. Stewart, and I will do my utmost to get him elected.
11: Thank you, comrade. Thank you.
9: Harold Steptoe, the noblest rag and bone man of them all.
11: The party won't forget this, comrade.
1: Thank you. Oh, well, comrades, if there is no other business, I declare the meeting closed. Anyone care for a banana sandwich?
8: No, thank you.
11: No, I think we'll be off. I have another meeting myself. An agent's work is never done, eh? Yes. Can I offer anybody a lift? I've got the jag outside.
13: Very kind.
1: Good night.
11: Good night.
1: Good night. Good night.
9: I thought you were magnificent, Harold. That was a tremendous thing you did in there.
1: Thank you, Karen.
9: I want you to know that whatever path you choose, you will have my complete support. Congratulations!
11: Well, what price party politics now?
1: What do you mean?
12: You soon got the old heave-ho, didn't you? So much for we're all equal. Only some is more equal than others. Disillusioned, are you?
1: No, of course not. It was a majority decision at head office, and we must abide by it.
12: Abide by my...
1: No, you don't understand, do you? It's not just a party, Dad. It's a way of life. Oh, politically naive you are.
12: Me? What about you? Look at him on the wall, all there, smug and snug in his raincoat. He was against the bomb when Gateskill was in. Now he's all for it.
1: We can't walk naked into the conference chambers of the world.
12: And why did you cancel the TSR2.
1: You cancelled it for all we did for 2 years, and you brought it back again. And what about the Blue Street?
12: What about the Blue Street?
1: Yeah, well, what about it? Why don't you get your facts right, mate?
12: Well, hey, what about it?

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0: Ladies and gentlemen, here we are in week number 3, and ready with another program starring the biggest names in show business. But it hasn't been easy, darlings. When big names get together, you should hear some of the big names they call each other. One complains the other has better lines, another is unhappy because the other has better songs, and this week, there was even a ridiculously petty fight over who should have the star dressing room. Well, imagine, of course, I won out, darlings, naturally. However, being the great troopers that they really are, by the time we were ready to go on the air, our stars had straightened out all their trifling differences, and we are now one big, happy family.
1: Yeah, some happy family.
2: It's abdominal.
3: Into these things.
4: Oh, I'm sure going to tell my agent.
5: Well, the theater was never like this.
1: It's the worst thing I ever had in my life. I'm going to tell you.
0: Oh, you these actors are on the loose again. But I know how to handle them. I use diplomacy, finesse, gentleness. Will you please shut up? What's the matter now? I thought I had everything under control.
1: Oh, sure. Some control.
0: Now, Eddie, what are you sulking about? Eddie Candy, come over here and bring those eyes with you. Eddie! What's the matter now, darling?
1: Nothing. Nothing at all. All I know is I've been in show business 40 years. I've never been treated as badly as I have here today. Not even by Milton Berle. Why, when I went on his show, he not only stole my best jokes, but he stole my glasses so I couldn't even read the bad jokes he gave me. That's Burl.
0: You mean you don't like the jokes you're supposed to tell? The last one just got a laugh.
1: Yeah, but who got the laugh? Burl. See? That's two for him. Ha ha! That makes three.
0: Oh, Eddie.
1: And he's not even on the program. I've been in show business 40 years,
0: well,
1: and
0: how we mistreated you.
1: Oh, I'd rather not talk about it. You probably think it's nothing, but to me it's... Well, all I know is that a half hour before the show today, everybody in the cast got coffee with sugar.
0: And you got yours without sugar?
1: No, I got a pastrami sandwich and a bottle of cherry soda.
0: But what did you order?
1: A pastrami sandwich and a bottle of cherry soda.
0: So what?
1: See? I knew you'd think it was nothing, but believe me, those nothings add up. Everybody else got coffee and sugar except me. I just don't like to be discriminated against. I've been in show business 40
0: years. Yes, yes, you've just told me. That makes 120.
1: I've seen it happen the same way. If you're a star, you've got to protect yourself. First, they take away your coffee and sugar. Then they take away your best jokes. Then your glasses. Then they take your name off the front of the theater. Then your agent can't get you any more work. And you spend all the money you've saved up. And your wife leaves you. And your daughter leaves you. And your daughter leaves you. And your daughter leaves you. And your daughter leaves you. How many is that?
0: 4.
1: And your daughter leaves you. And then your son-in-laws throw you out. And you know what happens? You wind up on the street asking somebody if they can spare a dime for a cup of coffee with sugar.
0: But Eddie, you didn't order coffee in the first place.
2: Just a minute. Hold the dialogue.
0: Oh, dear. Now it's trouble with Jimmy Durante. Okay, what's your beef?
2: I ain't got no beef. I ain't even got no pastrami sandwich.
1: But I didn't get any coffee.
2: So what are you complaining about? What kind of grounds is coffee? I've got something to holler about.
0: No, actors, they're just like children, darlings. Oh, excuse me, children. I take it back, darlings. All right, Jimmy, start hollering.
2: Well, I walks in here this morning with Eddie Cantor, and I'm wearing my Saturday best. I ain't been home all night. I'm a doll from the top of my Triholian hat to the bottom. I'm a doll from the top of my Triholian hat to the bottom. To the bottoms of my suede shoes with the gum soles. Juicy fruit. And I'm looking like a page right out of escrow.
0: Escrow? Oh, yes, darling, I remember. You and Eddie walked in together.
2: Yes, and you walks to us and you says, "Good morning, Eddie. Good morning, Jimmy, darling. How are you, Jimmy, my sweet? You're looking swell, Jimmy." That's what hurts.
0: Hurt? Why, Jimmy?
2: Because you said good morning to Eddie first.
0: Because I said, "Eddie, did you hear that? Isn't that ridiculous?"
1: No, not at all. He didn't even notice it until I told him. I've been in show business 40 years, and that's the way it starts. First they say hello to your second, then they say goodbye to your first, and then you're all washed up. Before I let myself get into a spot like that, I'd walk off the show.
2: Well, goodbye, Eddie. Sorry you can't be with us.
1: No, not me. Not me, Jimmy. I was protecting you. You ought to walk off the program if they're not showing you the proper deference.
2: That's the trouble with this show. Everybody is getting a different deference.
1: Jimmy, believe me, you're doing the wise thing. So long, kid. See you around.
0: Oh, Jimmy, come back here.
1: I'll read your jokes, Jimmy.
3: I will not. This is sabotage.
2: Can't you wait till the body gets cold?
0: No, Jimmy, I need you on this show, and Eddie needs you.
1: I need him?
0: You see, Jimmy?
2: Too late. So long, Tulu. So long, Eddie. So long, Meritage. So long, Orchestra.
4: Oh, oh.

Okay. Okay, I'm back by popular demand. With all the bums on this show, they need somebody that'll dress it up. Give it a little culture. It's too uncouth. And I got plenty of coot and culture. Culture and art in my life play quite a part. A great sculptor makes my spine chill. Give me high-class stuff. I just can't get enough. Show me any famous statue and I kill. I was standing in front of a statue of Venus de Milo the other day when a little old lady walked up, pointed to the statue and said, "You see, that's what happens when you bite your fingernails too much." Take my eyes off the strip and I'm gone. But there's

Now, I shouldn't butt in his business. I don't want to raise a fuss. It could be he's just waiting for a Greyhound bus. Now, what is the thinker thinking about? Why, it's time the bum got up and found a job. You know, I've always admired sculptors. Why, you know, I bumped into that famous sculptor who's... Why, you know, I bumped into that famous sculptor who carved statues on mountains, and I noticed... Shut up, Eddie, will you, please? You'll have a talk in the wings later. Why, you know, I bumped into that famous sculptor who carved statues on mountains, and I noticed he was looking at me in an interested way. I says, I'll bet you're thinking of carving my nose on a mountain. And he says, no, I'm thinking of carving a mountain on your nose. You know, it gets me puzzled. I don't want to butt in. I don't want to butt in. I don't want to butt in this business. That's all right, Harriet. Now, what is the thinker thinking about?

0: Jimmy. Jimmy, that was very good. Very good indeed.
1: Thank you, Tallulah. Coming from you, that's the pinnacle of success.
0: You mean the pinnacle, don't you, darling?
1: Pinnacle. I mean it in spades.
2: Jimmy, can I speak to you for a moment?
1: Why, I'm available. What is it, Eddie?
2: I don't want to make any trouble. But did you notice what she said when you finished your song?
1: Yes, she says I was very good.
2: Yeah, she said good. She didn't say you were the best. She didn't say you were better than anybody. She just said you were good. Best, better, good. You ran third.
1: Well, that's show business.
3: Miss Bankhead, I've been standing around here listening to those two elderly gentlemen arguing.
0: No, I suppose now I'm going to have trouble with you, Perry Como.
3: Well, you can't blame him, Miss Bankhead. In the first place, they gave me sugar, but no coffee.
2: You see that? Him, they gave sugar.
3: In the second place, I've got a song I'd like to sing, and I'm going to sing it right now.
4: Hoop-dee-doo, hoop-dee-doo, I hear a polka and my troubles are through.
0: But just a minute, young man. You'll sing when I ask you to. And if you must know, you're on this program only because we had a little difficulty with Carmen Lombardo. As it was explained to me, there was a slight accident. Seems he gargled his throat with the shampoo and it took the wave right out of his voice. So please don't bother me. Go away.
3: Oh, Miss Bankhead, don't think I'm not grateful just to be on the same stage with the first lady of the theater.
0: Isn't he sweet? Perry, darling, stand next to me and I'll see that you're protected on this program. Here, sweet, you may hold my menthol inhaler.
3: Gee, thanks, Miss Bankhead. I hope you're not catching a cold.
0: So sweet of us. It's nothing serious, darling. It's just that I feel that my throat is getting a little husky.
3: How can you tell?
0: Isn't he sweet? Here, you may hold my purse, too.
3: Oh, gee, thanks, Miss Bankhead.
2: Perry, can I speak to you for a minute?
3: Yeah, what is it, Eddie?
2: Look, Perry, I don't like to make trouble, see? I know you think you're doing pretty good with her, but I've seen this happen too many times. That's the way it starts. First, they make you hold their menthol inhaler. Then they make you hold their purse, and the first thing you know, you wind up holding the bag.
3: I don't care what I have to do. I just want to sing my song in a good featured spot in this show, that's all.
2: Look, son, let me tell you something. I've been in show business 40 years.
0: That's a total of 160.
2: Stars in the theater are treated according to seniority. How long have you been in show business?
3: Oh, about 10 years.
2: An amateur. Listen to me. What did you do before that?
3: I ran a little barbershop in Canonsburg, Pennsylvania.
2: Well, I'll tell you, Perry, you just wait around and you can sing your song when you hear somebody holler, next! You were a barber. You know what next means?
5: Wait a minute. How about me, Miss Bankhead?
0: Oh, no, darling. Not a sweet young lady like you. You're not going to give us a bad time. Mindy Carson!
5: Bankhead.
0: I didn't hear you, darling. What did you say?
5: I said I have a song and I'd like to do it.
0: Isn't she sweet? In due time, darling.
5: Well, no, I think I ought to do it next.
0: Next?
4: Hoop-dee-doo, hoop-dee-doo. I hear a polka and my...
0: No, not now, Perry.
4: But you said next.
0: I was talking to Mindy Carson. Mindy, you're a charming little girl and we're all anxious to hear your song because I think you're one of the most delightful singers of your sex.
4: Hoop-dee-doo, hoop-dee-doo. I hear a polka.
0: Perry, stop that. I said sex.
4: Hoop-dee-doo!
0: No, Perry, no down, boy. This is utter chaos.
6: I beg your pardon, Miss Bankhead, but may I offer a suggestion?
0: Jose Ferrer.
6: You know, I have been listening to the raucous mewling of this infantile prattle with thinly veiled disdain, and I humbly offer a simple solution. Since there are so many, shall I say, stars on this program, why not bring them on alphabetically?
0: Oh, darlings, I just thought of the most brilliant idea. Since there's so many, shall we say, stars on this program, why not bring them on alphabetically? And since there's no A's, we'll start with B, as in Bankhead. Everybody agreed?
1: Just a minute, I don't agree.
0: Why not, Jimmy?
1: Because I don't even know what alphabetically means.
0: It just means it will appear according to the letters of the alphabet.
1: Oh, that's different. Then I go on second. A, D, C, B.
0: No, Jimmy, it's A, B, C, D.
1: New rules all the time.
0: Well, it's unanimous. We'll start at the top of the alphabet.
3: Hey, now, wait a minute. I don't like this whole thing. My name is Wilson, Meredith Wilson. By the time you get to me, Phil Harris will be playing my orchestra number in the next show.
0: Now, come now, Meredith. Well, it's your turn like everybody else. Now, don't be a dissenter. In union, there is strength.
3: My union's stronger than yours. Well, maybe I'm out of order, but a waltz is never out of order. So here's While We're Young. Play, men.

0: Meredith, magnificent as always.
1: Yeah, but how did Wilson get into the alphabet before Durante? Don't tell me it's ABWD.
0: Sorry, darling, it was a mistake.
1: See that it don't happen again. I'm next.
2: Hoop-dee-doo, hoop-dee-doo. I hear a...
0: No, Perry, please. Our next guest is Jose Ferrer.
1: Ferrer is ahead of Durante. Since when does PH come before D?
0: That's Doctor of Philosophy, darling. This is hardly the time to be philosophical.
1: Philosophical? I thought we were doing an alphabetical.
0: Well, we are, Jimmy. And ladies and gentlemen, the first letter of the alphabet is A. A stands for America, first in all our hearts. Tonight we observe an anniversary of historical significance, an anniversary of deep, vital meaning to us all. To help make this observance a memorable one for every American, two great artists have joined us tonight. From the smash hit musical South Pacific comes Ray Middleton. From Hollywood and his triumphant success in Cyrano de Bergerac comes Jose Ferrer. Today, 87 years ago, almost to this hour, Abraham Lincoln delivered his great address at Gettysburg. And now in these troubled hours, it is with gratitude and solemn respect that we heed his words once more. Once again the tall, shambling figure rises. Once again he speaks the few, the immortal words.
3: 87 years ago, our forefathers brought forth on this continent a new nation, conceived in liberty and dedicated to the proposition that all men are created equal. Now we are engaged in a great civil war, testing whether that nation, or any nation, so conceived and so dedicated, can long endure. We are met on a great battlefield of that war. We have come to dedicate a portion of that field as a final resting place for those who here gave their lives that that nation might live. It is altogether fitting and proper that we should do this. But in a larger sense, we cannot dedicate, we cannot consecrate, we cannot hallow this ground. The brave men, living and dead, who struggled here, have consecrated it far above our poor power to add or detract. The world will little note nor long remember what we say here, but it can never forget what they did here. It is for us, the living, rather to be dedicated here to the unfinished work which they who fought here have thus far so nobly advanced. It is rather for us to be here dedicated to the great task remaining before us, that from these honored dead we take increased devotion to that cause for which they gave the last full measure of devotion, that we here highly resolve that these dead shall not have died in vain, that this nation, under God, shall have a new birth of freedom, and that government of the people, by the people, for the people, shall not perish from the earth.

0: Jose. Jose, a more sincere and moving reading I've never heard. Congratulations to you, Meredith Wilson, and Ray Middleton.
1: I heard the applause of the multitude and I came running out. They must be clapping for me.
0: No, Jimmy, that was for Meredith Wilson, Jose Ferrer, and Ray Middleton.
1: You mean they hired a big star like this guy, Ray Middleton, just to sing one chorus?
0: That's the way we do things on this program, Jimmy. That's why it's the big show. And Ray Middleton, you were a dear to come over to sing for us.
2: It was a pleasure, Miss Bankhead.
3: Ray, just a minute. May I talk to you?
2: Yeah, what is it, Eddie?
3: I don't like to make trouble, but did you notice something, Ray? You she calls dear, everybody else she calls darling.
2: Well, I don't see anything wrong about that.
3: You don't see, of course you don't. I've been in show business 40 years.
0: Anybody keeping score?
3: Ray, I've seen it happen too many times. First they take away your darling, then they take away your dear, then they say, hey, you.
0: Hey, you, Cantor.
3: See what I mean? Yes, Miss Bankhead?
0: Will you stop confusing our performers?
3: I'm not trying to confuse anybody. All I'm trying to say is that I'd like to be treated equally with everybody else. A little more equal if possible, because after all, I've been in show business 40 years, and I'd love to sing my song now.
0: The score is now 40 love.
4: Tennis, anyone?
3: Joke!
0: Jose, what was that for?
4: Nothing. I just noticed that I haven't anything to say here, and it seemed like a cue when you said 40 love. So I said, tennis, anyone? I mean, Tallulah is just a bit of a joke. In the theater, it makes a sort of a merry entrance, if you know what I mean.
0: Well, can you think of a merry exit, dear?
3: Jose. Can I see you for a minute, Jose?
2: What is it, Eddie?
3: I don't like to make any trouble, Jose, but first they take away your merry entrance. She won't let you say tennis, anyone. Then they give you the merry exit. And not only do you exit the stage, but pretty soon you have to exit the country and you wind up joining the Foreign Legion in Africa.
4: Tunis, anyone?
0: Jose, darling, we'll need you a little later in the show, so why don't you be a good boy and go downstairs and get yourself a sandwich?
4: Oh, very well. Tuna, anyone?
3: Look, wait a minute. I don't want to make any trouble, but I've been in show business 40 years, and there's one thing I've learned. This is NBC, the National Broadcasting Company.

Perry Como, Jimmy Durante, Jose Ferrer, Bob Hope, Ray Middleton, Evelyn Barton, Meredith Wilson and his orchestra, and every week, your glamorous hostess, Miss Tallulah Bankhead.

The Big Show. This is the National Broadcasting Company Sunday extravaganza with the most scintillating personalities in show business. This portion of the program is the Sunday feature of NBC's star-studded five-show festival of comedy, music, drama, and mystery, presented five nights a week, and brought to you by RCA Victor, world leader in radio, first in recorded music, first in television, and by the makers of Anacin, for fast relief from pain of headache, neuritis, and neuralgia. The big stars in this program are Eddie Cantor, Mindy Carson,

0: Yes, darlings, we have so many stars on this show and so much temperament flying around that it's taken all the restraint and patience I can muster to make sure that everyone gets his fair share of the spotlight. Now, darlings, you've all heard the old song, Wish Upon a Star. What I wish upon these stars shouldn't happen to anyone. Not even to Betty Davis. Well, we finally compromised, and each star has agreed to appear alphabetically. So we present next...
1: Hoop-de-doo, hoop-de-doo.
0: Terry Como, didn't you just hear me say alphabetically?
2: Yes, but you told me I was going to sing my song when somebody said next.
0: No, darling, Eric Cantor only told you that when he found out you once ran a barber shop. Now, will you please go backstage and wait your turn?
2: Oh, now, look, I've got nothing to do back there. I've already played all my hit records twice.
0: Well, go play some of Sinatra's hit records.
2: I already played that one.
0: Well, go cut somebody's hair.
2: Hey, that's an idea. Next.
0: Now we present in alphabetical order a man who has been in show business 40 years.
3: Say, Tarua, is it my turn now?
0: No, Jimmy, it is not. I've already explained to you. I'll call you when I want you.
3: How long will it be?
0: Not too long, darling.
3: Okay, Perry, just a haircut. And not too short, darling.
0: Ladies and gentlemen, I want to introduce at this time a man who's been in show business 40 years.
4: 40 years. Don't tell me Crosby's on the show.
0: Bob Hope!
4: Okay, I'll take charge now. Move over, darling.
0: Robert. You weren't here before, but everyone on the big show has agreed to appear in alphabetical order.
4: Oh, good evening, ladies and gentlemen. This is Bob Aronson, double A.
0: Hope, leave this stage until I call for you.
4: Don't you lower your voice to me. I knew you when you were Lewis Calhern.
0: Darling, why don't you hit the road backstage?
4: Not me. One more haircut and I look like Peter Lynn Hayes. I look like Mary Healy as it is.
0: Well, now, look, we have a show to do here, darling, and if we don't get it along, we'll have every vice president of the place on our necks.
1: Hoop-de-doo, hoop-de-doo.
0: No, Perry, not yet.
4: What was that? It sounded like the mating call of a mashed potato. What was it?
0: Now, look, Bob, darling, why don't you just sit here and watch the show until it's your turn? Here's a script, darling. I'll have somebody read it to you.
4: Yep. Watch this show? No, thanks. I'll be back later. I'm going across the street and watch the original.
0: The original what?
4: Betty Davis and All About Eve.
0: I mustn't even think... I'll repeat that. I mustn't even think of calling him what I'm thinking. And so, darlings, on with the schmo. Oh, I mean on with the show. So, at long last, it is my pleasure to introduce a man who has been in show business 40 years.
5: 42 years. I've aged 2 years since you started introducing me.
0: Eddie Cantor!
5: Well, I'm back on radio again, and it's like coming home. In my book, radio is still big time, like this big show. But I remember the early days of radio. It was back in 1930, exactly 20 years ago, that I started my first program. It was an hour show every Sunday night for a coffee company. Since then, a new generation has sprung up, but some of you may remember. I love to spend this Sunday with you. Ask friend of friend, I hope you do too. Yes, those were the days, gosh. Remember Jimmy Wallington, my announcer? He's still doing very well, you know. And remember Rubinoff and the magic of his violin? He's doing very well, too, under the name of Evelyn. Gosh, when I started in radio, the Lone Ranger was just a Boy Scout. John had only one wife, and Duz was too young to do it. Oh, yes. And we had some wonderful jokes in those Chase and Sanborn days. I remember the one about the psychiatrist. Woman went to the psychiatrist and said, "You must do something for my boy. He thinks he's a chicken." Psychiatrist said, "What makes you think so?" She said, "He goes around the house clucking all day. He keeps pecking at his food." Psychiatrist says, "Bring him in here. I'll convince him he's not a chicken." She says, "Oh, we can't do that. We need the eggs." And then I told the one about the woman at the Astor Hotel with a lot of bundles in her arms. She turned to me and she said, "Would you mind holding the door open, Sonny?" I said, "Sonny," I said, "madam, I'd like to have you know I'm the father of five girls." She said, "Would you mind repeating that?" I said, "Not if I can help it." Ah, yes. But a comedian, no matter how funny, is dependent entirely on his material. Night after night, you go to bed hoping you'll dream up a new gag, a screamingly funny line. There's no sleep. No sleep for any of us. Always there's a pounding in your brain. Who was that lady I seen you with? Jokes. Pounding in my brain again. Jokes. Riddles to explain again. Farmer jokes. Drummer jokes. These are cold. Those are hot. Winter jokes. Summer jokes. Summer jokes. Some are not. When the program has been done, another program is begun. Jokes. Find the subject. Start to kid it. Soon you find that Wynn did it. Durante did it. Even Danny Thomas did it. Groucho did it. Hope did it. The guy who's selling soap did it. If you hit on something good, they grab it up in Hollywood. Harris, funny fellow, does it. Learn that Abbott and Costello does it. Then it's kicked from coast to coast, refusing to give up the ghost. Soon it's dead, out of date. No one dares to do it. Wait, whose has found a novel twist that the other minds had missed? So it's polished up, and then the vicious cycle starts again. Wynn does it, Durante does it, even Danny Thomas does it, Groucho does it, Hope does it, the guy who's selling soap does it. Gag, fun, kids today are reared on it. Joke, fun, each one has a beard on it. Find a new one, pull a killer, someone hollers, "That's Joe Miller." Jokes, puns, quips, gags, comics, critics, stooges, wags, laughs. But from now on I'll be tough on guys who want to steal my stuff. And to my fellow comics this challenge I hurl. Let's go and steal our jokes back from Mr. Milton Berle. And all the songs that we sang in those days. That's it, Meredith. Josephine and Joe were so in love. Oh, so in love. So much in love. In the hall for hours they would stay.

When you make love in the hall, stay away from the wall. Josephina, please don't lean her on the bell. Oh, you come from work and you want the sup. I'm a cook of the nice macaron. Then you make you sit down. Then you make you get up for your fella he call on the phone. Or you go to the park and you sit in the dark and you make what they call it a pet. It's a lipstick here, it's a lipstick there. You know, get it from me to spaghetti. Oh, you say goodnight about 11 o'clock. That's what a good gal should do. But you take it too long when you say goodnight. You don't finish till 2:30. Say, why you not bring your fellow upstairs? Ravioli with peppers I cook. You can make it a love with a kiss and a hug and a mom and a father and a look. Don't I bring you up when I make you fat with a soup and a pasta fazool? But you stay up too late and I make you thin. What's the matter? You making me fool? Why, you don't get married and raise the fam. Then I make you the promise I keep. I'll buy you the furniture and pay for the rent, then we all can get us some sleep. Josephina, please don't lean on the bell. When you mush, please don't push the bell. You could have so much fun.

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And radio will continue to grow. So if you got a piece of furniture around the house that you've been neglecting, dust it off, turn the knob, that's your radio. There's plenty of life in it yet, and there always will be. Radio has stood you in good stead all these years. All the entertainment you got on it. And remember those anxious years through the war when we huddled close to it to hear a word of comfort? It was the only link we had with our loved ones overseas. It brought us VE Day, VJ Day, and it will always continue to bring again, sing again,

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1: And now, darlings, we would like to present...
2: Now, Chalou?
1: No, Jimmy, darling, not yet. It's alphabetical. Carson, Como, and then Durante. Can't you read the script? Just follow the text.
3: Hoop-de-doo,
1: hoop-de-doo. Perry, it's not your turn to sing. We're going to hear from Mindy Carson.
4: Here I am, Miss Bankhead.
1: Mindy, darling. Mindy, darling, this is Jimmy Durante, darling. Jimmy, darling, this is Mindy Carson, darling.
2: How do you do, Miss Darling?
4: How do you do? But my name is Carson.
2: Oh, how do you do? I know your father, Jack Carson.
4: Oh, then you must know my uncle, Dennis Morgan.
2: No, I don't believe I do.
1: I don't know Dennis Morgan, Mindy, but I know Dennis King.
2: You know Dennis King? I thought you was Dennis King.
1: Now, we've been through three rehearsals of this show, and I still don't understand that line. Don't get it at all. My sweet, dear Mindy, I just noticed how your lovely hairdo. Was it Pierre?
4: No, Perry.
1: Sing your song, dear, whatever it is.
4: It's my new RCA Victor recording. Looks like a cold, cold winter.

0: That was lovely, Mindy.
1: Oh, thank you.
0: I'm a great admirer of your singing talents.
1: Oh, thank you, Miss Bankhead.
0: I sing too, you know.
1: Oh, I didn't know that.
0: Oh. Didn't you hear last week's show, darling?
1: Yes, I did.
0: Well, don't be difficult here. I mean, tell me what you thought.
1: Well, I'd like to come back on the show, Miss Bankhead.
0: No. Darling, are you implying that I'd have you taken off the show because you didn't like my singing? Speak up, child. You can give me your honest, frank opinion. Besides, there are other shows, you know. Did you hear me sing?
1: Yes, I did.
0: Well?
1: Not very.
0: Give my regard to Sammy Kay next week. All performers are alike. Petty jealousies. I remember a few years ago, I was about to open a play. I asked a friend of mine to come to see me at the rehearsal. I wanted her frank and honest opinion of my performance. So I called her up the day of the dress rehearsal.

0: Hello? Hello?
1: Hello, hello.
0: Yes, hello.
1: Hello, darling. Is that you?
0: Who's that?
1: It's me.
0: Who?
1: Me.
0: Oh, it's you. Hello, darling.
1: Darling, would you do me a great favor?
0: What, Tallulah?
1: Now, could you drop everything right away and come to my dress rehearsal tonight?
0: Your dress rehearsal?
1: Yes, dear.
0: I thought it was this afternoon.
1: No, dear, it's tonight.
0: Well, what did you do, postpone it?
1: No, dear, it's always been tonight.
0: I thought it was this afternoon.
1: No, dear, it's tonight.
0: Oh, what's the matter?
1: Well, darling, everything's the matter. The play's terrible, and I'm terrible, and my clothes are terrible. I suppose I'm so close to it that I can't get any perspective on it. And I want a fresh point of view, and I want someone who's never seen it and who doesn't know anything. I mean, anything about this picture play. And I want someone I can believe and who'll really tell me the truth. So you will come, won't you, darling?
0: Well, I'd love to, but I was...
1: Oh, that's wonderful, darling. You're saving my life. Now, look, I want you to watch everything, every little single thing. Have you got a paper and pencil there?
0: Yes, I have.
1: Well, now, write these things down, darling, so you won't forget them. Now, have a good look at my yellow dress. I know it makes me look as fat as a pig. And watch my makeup. The lighting is ghastly.
0: But listen, now, I want to ask you
1: yes,
0: something.
1: Yes, I know. Now, what is it? And wash my hands. Now, tell me if I move them about too much. And watch the scene on the sofa.
0: Yes, but how will I get out?
1: And particularly watch my scene with the door in the second act. I'm afraid it doesn't get over. It's one of those little symbolic bits, and I don't know yet what it means. Nobody knows. So watch it, darling.
0: Yes, but how will I
1: now
0: get
1: out? Now, watch everything I do, darling. And come back to my dressing room afterwards, and we'll go over the whole thing together, huh? Oh, you're an angel to do this. 8 o'clock sharp, and I'll see you afterwards, huh? Goodbye. Oh, I'm exhausted, Rose. I don't want to see anyone except that woman who's coming to talk to me about the play. She's been taking notes, and it's very important. Is she back yet? Well, where is she? Why isn't she here? I'm here. What's she doing? Well, when she comes in, keep everyone else out. I'm exhausted. I don't know how I look as well as I do.
0: You!
1: Oh, there she is, darling. Come in. Let her in, Rose. Oh, darling, this is too wonderful of you. Have a drink. Get her a drink, Rose. Get her a cigarette. Where's the chair? Now, look, darling. Now, sit down and tell me everything. Have you got your notes? Is the light all right? Oh, you're such an angel. Rose, you stand outside and don't let anyone else in. Tell them I'm gone. Tell them I've left the premises. Now.
0: Now, you know, darling.
1: Yes, dear.
0: I'm going to tell you exactly what I thought.
1: Oh, well, of course, that's what I want. You don't know what it means to me, darling, having you do this. You know how it is. I mean, we're all so close to it, and people just say, oh, you're marvelous. But that isn't what I want. Anyone can say, oh, you're marvelous. I don't want to know what's marvelous. I want to know what is wrong. You know what I mean.
0: Very, very well. Now, first...
1: How'd you like my clothes, darling?
0: They were all right. Now, first...
1: Didn't you like them?
0: Yes, they were all right, except that yellow dress, and you were right about that. It does make you look fat.
1: Where does it make me look fat?
0: All over, dear.
1: Where were you sitting?
0: Down front.
1: Oh, well, that was it. It looks all right from further back, darling. That's what it was designed for. It's meant to be seen in perspective. You can't get the proper effect at all when you're so close, you know.
0: I see. Now, about your first entrance.
1: Oh, how was my scene at the door?
0: Well, you were right about that, too. It didn't get over.
1: How do you mean it didn't get over?
0: It wasn't very clear, dear. I didn't know what you were doing.
1: You didn't know what I was doing? Are you sure you're thinking of the right scene? I mean the one in the second act, after he goes. And I go up and hurl myself against the door and sob. Just once, of course, you see. And then stand and turn the knob gently back and forth as if I could still feel his hand on it. Didn't you get anything from that at all? You didn't?
0: No, dear. I just thought the door had stuck.
1: Where were you sitting?
0: In the same seat.
1: I mean, you weren't on the side.
0: No, dear. I was in the center.
1: Well, I only asked because I thought perhaps you might have seen it from a bad angle. Do you think maybe the door was too far off stage?
0: No, dear. The door was perfectly all right.
1: Well, you know, I think you must be wrong about that. Oh, if I thought you weren't, I'd be the very first to say so. But I think you're wrong, darling. You see, I've studied that scene. I've studied it from every angle. And I think the way I play it is the only way to play it. It may not have been awfully clear to you, dear. It's subtle. No, I think that seems all right. Now, tell me about my hands, darling. Did I move them too much?
0: A little, I thought.
1: Where?
0: In the scene where you listen to the will, you should sit perfectly still there.
1: I do sit perfectly still there, as I remember, don't I?
0: No, dear, you move your hands constantly.
1: Well, I can't stop breathing. I can't be absolutely motionless.
0: You should be.
1: Why?
0: Because then you'd stand out, dear, and as it is, you distract.
1: From what?
0: From the play, dear. Don't you see, darling, if you just sat there and did absolutely nothing at all, you would stand out as the one calm figure on the stage.
1: Well, I just don't agree with you, darling, that's all. I mean, I have to do something while he's making that long speech. And anyway, darling, I don't move my hands. I merely twist the handkerchief. As a matter of fact, that's the one scene where I've been careful of my hands. No, all I meant was there any place where I did move them too much?
0: No.
1: Oh, how was the play as a whole?
0: I thought it dragged in spots.
1: Well, now, do you really think you can judge any play in rehearsal? Don't you think you have to see it with an audience?
0: Maybe.
1: How was my makeup?
0: Marvelous.
1: How was the scene on the sofa?
0: Marvelous.
1: Oh, how's the scene with the doctor?
0: Perfectly marvelous.
1: Oh, that's a terribly funny scene, isn't it?
0: Terribly funny.
1: Oh, you know, I can hardly read some of those lines. We all used to laugh so much. My dear, we nearly died. But how was the first act curtain?
0: Perfectly marvelous.
1: Well, then you don't think I have a thing to worry about?
0: Not a thing in the world, darling.
1: Oh, darling, isn't that perfectly marvelous?
0: Perfectly marvelous.

0: You're very kind, darlings. The title of that charming vignette was A Matter of Perspective, and it was written by a talented actress and writer, Miss Patricia Collins, and was dramatized by special permission of the New Yorker magazine. The part of my friend was played by the distinguished actress of the New York stage, Miss Evelyn Varden, who is currently appearing on Broadway in Hilda Crane.
1: Here's a word from RCA Victor. 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
0: Now, let me see. Cantor, Carson.
2: Say, Miss Bankhead.
0: Yes, Meredith, darling.
2: I sure like that part you just took off about the actress who called up her friend about her fat yellow dress.
0: Yes, darling. And now, if you don't mind...
2: It reminded me of the time back in Mason City, Iowa. That's my hometown, you know. And I was playing in the high school band. Mason City High School. That's in Mason City.
0: How convenient.
2: Yes. Well, sir, I played the piccolo. That's a very difficult instrument, the piccolo. Aren't many people who can play the piccolo. Matter of fact, there aren't many people who want to play the piccolo. Piccolo's a wind instrument.
0: And who isn't, darling?
2: Exactly. Well, sir, there was a fella sitting on one side of me, played triple tongue on the cornet, and he was a junior. And the fella on the other side of me, he was playing double tongue on the cornet. He was only a sophomore.
0: Meredith, if you don't get on with this revolting little saga...
2: Well, sir, one day the band was playing Coming Through the Rye, and there I was sandwiched in between these two cornet players. The triple tongue fellow on one side and the double tongue fellow on the other. And there I stood with my piccolo.
0: Now, that's very funny, darling. Now, if you'll just go...
2: Well, if you think that's funny, wait till I get to the funny part. You see, I asked my friend Ernie to come down and see if he could hear my piccolo between the triple tongue cornet and the double tongue cornet. That's Ernie Wagner, not to be confused with Ernie Byer, who ran the drugstore back in Mason City. Ernie Byer didn't know much about music. He didn't know much about drugs either. I remember one day old lady Frisbee had a prescription filled, and Doc Byer, we used to call him Doc. I never did know why.
0: Isn't this awful?
2: Yeah.
3: He doesn't stop, I'll pour wet cement in his piccolo.
0: Bob Hope, am I glad you're back. Meredith, you can run along.
2: Bob Hope?
3: Well, Milton DeLug. I expected more back here, you know.
2: No, Bob, I'm Meredith Wilson.
3: Either way, you're not going to get to Carnegie Hall.
2: Well,
3: why did I sit next to Durante? Speak up, I got it, all right. I have a coach from the dramatic school here. Speak up, boy. What's on your mind? And make it fast. I'm doing a benefit in 20 minutes for the members of your band.
2: Well, you know, Mr. Hope, I'm a big fan.
3: What's that?
2: I say I'm a big fan.
3: Yes, you have.
2: I even listen to you when you're on Bing Show.
3: Oh, Bing Show. Oh, yes. One of the Gary Crosby Enterprises, yes.
2: Well, sir, I was just telling Miss Bankhead a story that happened back in Mason City, Iowa.
0: Meredith, you're not going to continue that nauseating little yarn about the time you ate a triple-decker tongue sandwich on rye.
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3: You know, it's time for the old pro to step in, old reliable himself. Introduce me, will you, Tulu?
0: Ladies and gentlemen, Tommy Henrik.
3: I'm doing real great here. So far, I'm a straight man for a station break. Say, would you mind if I slipped a few gems in here, or are you warming Maury Amsterdam up in the bullpen?
0: All right, darling. But I must give you an introduction befitting your stature.
3: Well, now you're talking.
0: I'll give you a big, fat introduction.
3: Wear your yellow dress, chubby. Oh.
0: Ladies and gentlemen, we on the big show feel we're extremely lucky to have luck.
3: Watch your language.
0: Oh, excuse me, darling. Ladies and gentlemen, we on the big show feel we're extremely Chesterfield to have with us Bob. Bob, he brought all our boys' laughs and good cheer by riding a Jeep all through Korea and now can't sit down on his sofa hope.
3: Thank you very much, Tululu. I have 600 or 700 jokes here. I'll tell them in alphabetical order. I want to tell you it's a great thrill to be on this big show, ladies and gentlemen, with all these stars. We've got enough stars here for a congressional investigation. Isn't it wonderful? They have everything. You should see the orchestra here. It looks like Petrillo's wedding. And they have everything. They have another fellow here running around with some headphones on. He's listening to see how the other networks are doing. I'm finally glad to get on the mic alone, too. I've been sitting over in that couch for 3 days. Can you imagine being on a couch for a half hour with Jose Ferrer? You didn't do a thing for me. And vice versa. And he keeps calling me Cyrano. What a parlay. Jose Ferrer, Durante, and me. They ought to call this show Three Noses East. The couch looks like the waiting room in a plastic surgeon's office. Well, I really enjoyed it here with Eddie Cantor. He looks wonderful at his age. And I love that. I love Jimmy Durante. Wasn't he wonderful up here? I love the way he works. I made a mistake and went to school. But I want to tell you that this is really the most wonderful show with all these stars. This is either going to break Jack Benny or the Rockefellers. But you were right, Tallulah. Our little band of stage-struck gypsies didn't take a Jeep ride through Korea. But we only took the short ride. We saw a lot of kids over there riding Jeeps, tanks, and jets from Pusan to Manchuria. You know, it's a rugged war. But when we need it, ruggedness is made in America. And our boys are proving it over in Korea. Man, how we traveled on that trip. We were on instruments for hours going through rain, sleet, wind, fog, and snow. I'll never forget that bus ride to the Los Angeles airport. But we visited a lot of spots. Honolulu, Guam, Tokyo, Korea, and the Aleutian Islands. Wherever people smoke Chesterfields. 15,000 miles because I didn't read the small print in my contract. Honolulu is a beautiful spot. As a tourist pulls in the Honolulu Harbor, they put a layer of flowers around his neck and say, "Welcome to the paradise of the Pacific Aloha." Translated, that means, boy, is this going to cost you. Isn't that a wonderful audience? They're still frozen there from the last Sonya Henie show. But I loved Honolulu. Godfrey spent a few weeks there this summer teaching the natives how to play the ukulele. And did you know Godfrey's in the Navy? They had to let him in. He threatened to buy his own. Godfrey is really a big operator, in fact, over at that other place. They told me to read it that way.
4: Over at that other place, when they mentioned Godfrey's name, they dropped the last syllable. You know, I can't wait. It's only an hour and a half. When we landed... But back to the trip. You know, when we landed at Okinawa, I was met by a native hand. Band. I was, thank you. I stuck out my hand, said, Bob Hope, USA. Leader said, Bongo Bongo, MCA. I was around there during the last war. I went ashore with the second wave at Saipan. First one was married. Wave, that's an old salt with a new shaker. But you know, somehow... a long while to get up there, doesn't it? First time I've ever worked to a layer cake. You know, somehow... 16th balcony. You gotta get a sore neck in this place. You know, somehow this trip was different from the others I've been on. The GIs are so much more polite. In the last war, they treated me rough and tough. But now every time I land at an airfield, they throw a shawl around me and help me over the puddles. What a joke. I never should have borrowed a writer from all purpose. But I want to say that we're very indebted to the Air Force for flying us around in this little junket. We had a smooth trip over. First, we flew at an altitude that didn't bother me, but we had to go up higher because the salt water was ruining the tires. But we were going about 300 miles an hour when I looked out and saw what I thought was a flying saucer. It turned out to be my stomach going in the other direction. But you know, I was thinking today, with those fast planes and atomic bombs, I sometimes think we're moving at too mad a pace. Wouldn't it be awful if the Republicans got in just as the world went out? Thought it was a wonderful trip, and what a reception we got in Tokyo. You should have heard the screams when I got off the plane. I unfastened the wrong belt. But actually, ladies and gentlemen, I don't think we have to worry about the Korean War anymore. Warner Brothers has alerted Humphrey Bogart. No, I'm just being a little whimsical. Very little. The government has the situation pretty well in hand right now. That's why I don't like the word taxes. What it all adds up to is an insurance policy for peace. And I'm happy to be paying premiums. And that's what I like about this big show. They pay so well. For new taxes, I'm going to have my salary sent directly to the government. That way we eliminate the middleman. Me. I'll never complain about taxes, though. I know you can't take it with you. I just like to look at it while I'm here. But higher taxes doesn't really matter because money is getting so it has little value. The other night at the Stork Club, I pulled out a $5 bill and Lincoln said, please, not here. I look so shabby.

0: Bob, I must say you were superb.
1: I know, it's in my contract. Now, Tallulah, how about the loot? The money, huh?
0: That's not my department, darling.
1: Well, the money's not really for me. I'm taking up a collection for Tammany Hall. But really, what about the money? How do we get paid here? In cash?
0: No, darling. We all get checks.
2: Hoop-de-doo.
1: Why, his voice is changing.
0: I must. Now, shut up, Bob. I must introduce Perry Como. He's going to sing now.
3: Just a minute. Excuse me. I'd like to talk to you, Bob. Can I see you?
1: Oh, I'm sorry, Eddie. If it's about one of your daughters, I'm already married. And if it's about a son, you can't adopt me.
3: Yeah. No, Bob, what I have to tell you is for your benefit. I've been in show business 40 years.
1: It wasn't for my benefit.
3: No, I'm serious, Bob. I don't like to make any trouble, but I don't know if you noticed it, but I sang a song on this program, Durante sang, and now they're going to have Como sing. Why don't you sing, Robert?
0: Eddie, if you're going to make trouble for me again...
3: No, no, I'm not making trouble. I've been in show business 40 years. I'm only trying to protect this boy.
1: Thank you, Grandma Moses.
3: No, no, don't joke about it. I've seen it happen too many times. First they take away your songs, then they take away your jokes, then they take your name off the theater, and the first thing you know, you wind up as an old movie on television.
1: Yeah, I've seen your television show. You know, Eddie... is a pretty tough racket for an old-timer. How do you feel? You don't look it.
3: Give me a chance, will you?
0: Me too.
1: I had my other muscles with me, that's
3: Ida!
1: She's rehearsing.
3: Yep.
1: Look, if you feel anything, cut in, honey. Go ahead.
0: I'm just about to, brother.
3: Well, I went to my doctor last week.
1: Where's that? Oh,
3: well,
1: yes,
3: that's
1: right. Cheers,
0: Bob. Oh,
1: we're getting back to this stuff.
3: Oh.
1: Yes, I see.
3: I went to my doctor last week for a checkup. He said I look better on fluoroscope than I do on TV.
1: He's not a doctor. He's a critic.
3: Yep.
0: Isn't he funny?
1: What are you wearing, a feathered girdle?
0: If it's about one of your daughters, I'm already married. Come in quickly, Eddie. There it is, baby.
1: Tallulah, we're on page 38. Why don't you get a crew cut so you can see the script? Say, what are you saying about television, Eddie?
3: Well, it's a tough business. As if I didn't have enough troubles, Ida came on my last show. I gave her one line, and she loused it up. But now she's state struck. There she is back there now. Hello, Ida!
1: You're waving at Durante.
3: Yep. Oh.
0: Now, look here. If everybody's through waving at his wife and five daughters, he can kindly take three giant steps back from this microphone. There's a little unfinished business I'd like to attend to about a song.
1: Well, if you insist, for my first number, ladies and gentlemen, I'd like to sing an old English madrigal, I'll Be Suing You.
0: I don't mean you, Bob. Pick it up. Since this show began, now you listen to me, Bob and Eddie. I've been trying to do a song, and I'm going to sing it now.
1: You're going to sing?
0: Mm-hmm.
1: I didn't know a foghorn could get a union card. What are you singing, Asleep in the Deep?
0: No, it's Give My Regards to Broadway. The first week when I sang it, there were some letters complaining that I was off key.
1: Oh, don't mind them. I wrote them in a fit of temper.
0: Well, and last week, that adorable, ridiculous Groucho Marx, ad-libbed so much we didn't have time to finish the song. Now, I want you to listen to me, Bob, and I want your frank and candid opinion.
1: Okay, I'll go stand by that open window. If I'm lucky, I may fall out.

0: Pop, what'd you think, darling?
1: You've just heard Miss Tallulah Bankhead in a beautiful rendition of Give My Regards to 7th Avenue.
0: To Broadway.
1: You're still a block away.
0: Isn't he funny? Godfrey's talent scouts went that way.
1: Hey, that joke's bad enough to be on television. Come to think of it, so are you.
2: Please, Bob, Tallulah, two stars of your magnitude bickering in public, it's not nice, and I'll tell you why.
1: You're right, Eddie. I'm sorry, Tallulah, I apologize.
2: But I've been in show business 40 years.
0: Oh, no, Bob, you're not going to get the audience on your side by being big about it and apologizing. I'm as big as you are.
1: Bigger.
0: Oh.
2: And in those 40 years, I've always treated my fellow actors an equal, except when it came to Billy.
1: But don't worry, Miss Bankhead. I don't mind apologizing. I can take it. I have broad shoulders.
0: Darling, you're padding your parts.
1: Look who's talking about padding.
0: Ah!
2: But! In spite of my 40 years in show business, I am basically a family man. I remember when my first daughter was born.
0: Bob, I liked you much better when you wore a mustache and called yourself Jerry Colonna. Well, no offense meant, of course.
1: I liked you much better than All About Eve. Offense meant, of course.
2: My first daughter's name was Marjorie, and then came my second daughter, Natalie.
0: Bob, if you're referring to Betty Davis, I happen to be one of her fondest admirers. I see all her pictures time and again.
1: How else can you learn?
2: The next year came Edna.
0: Robert, that was a cruel, cruel thing to say. I've been acclaimed in the theater for my portrayals of Brittle Ruthless Women. There is Tallulah Bankhead, the actress, but there is another Tallulah Bankhead, the woman, and you have hurt her deeply.
1: Oh, now, wait a minute. I was only...
0: Oh, no, Bob, don't say it. There's nothing you can say. The wound was too deep, and I shall carry the scar forever.
1: Oh. Gee, kid, I'm sorry I said it. You know, I think you're one of the great actresses of our time.
0: Yeah, quite a performance, wasn't it? Let Betty Davis top that. I'm the original. She came after me by 1 year. Haven't that it?
2: And then came Marilyn.
1: Say, that was a great performance, Tallulah. You really booby-trapped me with that little tearjerker. You know, I'm thinking of doing a picture, and I'd love to have you for my leading lady.
0: Oh, you're joking.
1: I've been trying to, but your writers got here before mine. I'm serious now. There's a wonderful dramatic part in this picture for you, Tallulah. I play the part of Pete Johnson, and you're my wife, and you decide to leave me, and you try to take our dog and her litter of puppies with you. But I won't give them up. And that's where you have a very dramatic speech, where you try to make Pete give you the dog and the puppies. Show me how you deliver that speech.
0: All right, darling. Peter, give me the litter. Oh, what am I saying?
1: I could do a little tricking myself, you know.
2: The next year, I went on the road.
0: Bob, this is silly of you to try to start a feud between Betty and me. If the truth were known, you know that we are the best of friends, Betty Davis and I.
1: I know, Tallulah. I saw Bet before I left Hollywood, and she told me that when I got to New York, I should call you.
0: Really, darling?
1: But I can't tell you what.
2: And then came Janet. Oh.
0: Bob, I don't believe that. Betty and I have always been very frank with each other. There's nothing I say behind her back that I wouldn't say to her face. Either one of them.
2: And then came Prohibition.
0: Oh, Eddie, we've neglected you. What have you been saying, darling?
2: I've been a showbiz. I've been a showbiz. Give me his pages. I've been a show business 40 years.
1: Well, this is where I came in. So long, Tallulah.
0: Oh, no, wait, Bob. No, wait. The show isn't over. We've had a most charming little chat, and I'd like to talk to you some more before you leave, huh?
1: Okay, I'll go up to the dressing room and wash off the blood. I'll have a rub down and a massage. Will you join me?
0: See you later, Bob.
1: Say, Como, a rub down and a massage.
2: Hey, Bob, wait. Wait, I'll go with you. I don't like to make any trouble, but that's the way it always happens. You see, first they give you a massage, and they rub you out altogether. You know what I mean?
0: Now, let me see. I still have Perry Como on my list. I better let him sing his song now.
3: Now, Tallulah?
0: No, I'm sorry, Jimmy. Perry Como's ahead of you in the alphabet.
3: There's only 52 letters in the alphabet, not counting the jokers. And I'm getting lost in a shuffle.
0: No, you're not, darling. Perry Como is going to sing right now.
3: Como, since when does K come before D?
0: Perisoma is spelled with a C.
3: Oh, Perisomo. Why didn't you say so? I'll be back later.
0: All right. Pericomo, you're next.
4: Well, it's about time.
0: I'm sorry you had to wait this long. Did you have a bad time of it?
4: Oh, no. I've been doing very well. Counting tips. I sold a few packages of Chesterfield, you know.
0: Oh, I'm glad. Now, tell me, Perry, have you made any new records lately?
4: I just cut a fella's hair backstage in 1 minute and 4 seconds flat.
0: No, my pet, I mean your recordings.
4: Oh, you mean my RCA Victor records. They're selling like hotcakes.
0: Really? Well, I must try that sometime, darling. How do you do that? You put the butter between two records and pour the syrup on top?
4: Well, you try it that way while I sing Patricia.
0: Okay, darling.

0: Terry, I like it that way.
1: Oh, now, Toulouse?
0: Not now. Yeah, oh, yes, now, Jimmy.
1: Oh, I thought so, but you ain't getting me to follow that kid.
0: Why not?
1: Because I don't want to show up as Bush. By the way, kid, let me give you a little bit of advice.
2: Yes, Mr. Durante?
1: I've been in show business 40 years. I kind of like you, kid. You give a good haircut. What's that with the song you just sang?
2: Oh, you mean Patricia?
1: Patricia, that's no song for you. I'll give you one of mine. I got a million of them. How about singing I'm Jimmy the Well-Dressed Man? Of course, you'll have to change your name.
2: Well, why wouldn't I sing I'm Perry the Well-Dressed Man?
1: Well, that's the cowardly way out. On second thought, you couldn't sing it at all. Look at them clothes you're wearing. Look at my clothes.
2: Who's your tailor?
1: Oh, I wouldn't call him that.
2: My clothes at Saks Fifth Avenue.
1: I got a place that's twice as good, Saks Tenth Avenue.
3: Hey, come on, Como. How about that rub down? I'm freezing.
1: Finally got a line with Bob. Well, Toulouse, I guess I go on now.
0: Oh, but Jimmy, the time is running short. You won't be able to do yourself justice. Why don't you come back and be my guest some other time, huh?
1: Sure, Toulouse. Any time, but none of that alphabetical stuff for me.
0: Why don't you come back next week, Jimmy?
1: Who you got on next week?
0: Well, we have Fred Allen.
1: There you go with alphabet again. I'll come back when you got Zanuck and Zabisco.
0: I'd love to have you, Jimmy, because I needn't tell you, you were as usual superb.
1: Superb? Or you're only just saying that?
0: That's right, darling.
1: I'll be glad to come back any time, but just one thing, Toulouse.
0: Yes, sir?
1: Do we need that Eddie Cannon? All he does is talk about his 5 years in show business and his 40 daughters. And he gets all the laughs.
0: I know just what you mean, Jimmy. Just what I was thinking myself. I'm sure I can get rid of him. Good night, Jimmy.
1: Good night, Toulouse.
4: Good night, Cholula.
0: Oh, Eddie, I was just talking about you, darling.
4: Wait for me outside, Jimmy.
1: Okay.
0: Well, Eddie, I needn't tell you that you were, as usual, superb.
4: Oh, you're just saying that.
0: That's right, darling. I'd love to have you back on our show again. How about a month from today?
4: It'll be my pleasure. Oh, one thing, Toulouse.
0: Yes, Eddie?
4: I've been on this show 40 years. I can't understand with me on the show why you need a guy like Hope. All he does is stand there and ad-lib and get a lot of laughs. I've seen it happen time and time again. First he gets a lot of laughs. Then they start saying, what do we need with all those other stars on the show? You get me?
0: Eddie, you took the words right out of my own venomous mouth, darling.
4: Now, I don't mean to make trouble, you understand?
0: Oh, of course, and I'm sure I can arrange to keep him off the show.
4: Good night, Cholula.
0: Good night, Eddie. Oh, hello, Bob.
5: Wait for me outside, will you, Eddie?
0: Well, Bob, I needn't tell you that you were, as usual, superb.
5: Why not? If it takes too long, I'll sponsor the next 15 minutes.
0: You really were, darling. And I'd love to have you back with us again, huh?
5: I'd like to, but I don't fit in with you, old-timer. I mean, he's too old-timer. I'm young. I'm lovely. I'm engaged to Chesterfield. After all, Chilula, let's be honest.
0: Well, Bob, it's a little late in the show for that, but if you insist.
5: You know, you and I could wrap this thing up ourselves.
0: Uh-huh.
5: Why split the laughs up with the other two guys, you see?
0: Darling, you've been reading my mind.
5: Well, it was open, so I just took a fast peek.
0: I'm sure I can arrange to have them taken off the...
6: Hey, Bob!
7: You coming?
5: Yeah, I'm coming. Good night, Chilula.
0: Good night, Bob.
5: Well, here I am, man. Let's go. Come on, Eddie. Come on, Jimmy. You coming, Como?
2: They're right with you, fella.
4: Look, fellas, can't we get rid of...

0: get rid of that bankhead dame?
1: You said it, Eddie, a woman master of ceremonies.
2: I'm going to tell Miss Bankhead what you said.
3: Oh, who's afraid of her and her broad and A's?
4: Darlings, don't pay any attention to them. They were only joking, I hope. Because I like this job, and I want to invite all of you to be back with us next week. And we will have with us Fred Allen, Jack Carson, Mindy Carson, Perry Como, Ed Archie Gardner, and Ed Wynn. And now the rest of the company joins me in hoping that until then... May the good Lord bless and keep you, whether near or far away. Mindy...

0: Bob?
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4: Listerine is the one thing I can't do without.
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4: Oh, yes. I think I'd do without Listerine either.

most widely used antiseptic in the world, and Listerine Toothpaste present America's favorite family comedy, The Adventures of Ozzie and Harriet, transcribed and starring the entire Nelson family, Ozzie, Harriet, David, and Ricky.

0: the job of being a parent is to answer your children's questions fully and in complete detail. The age of question asking starts at about 2 and continues on, well, until your children are at least as old as Dave and Ricky. The favorite time for the asking of questions is when dear old Dad is deeply engrossed in the newspaper.
1: Hey, Pop.
2: Mm-hmm.
1: We want to ask you a question.
2: Mm-hmm.
1: It's about baseball.
2: Mm-hmm.
1: Are you listening?
2: Mm-hmm.
1: You sure, Pop?
2: Mm-hmm.
1: Can I have a raise in my allowance?
2: I should say not.
1: He's listening, David.
2: Yeah, I guess he is.
1: We have a question.

0: we'd like to ask you, Pop?
1: No, what's this?
2: Well, I'll ask him.
0: No, let me ask him.
2: Okay, then go ahead.
0: Between Scooter Rizzuto and Pee Wee Reese, who do you think is the best shortstop?
2: Who's the better shortstop?
0: I already asked him.
2: Well, who do you think, Pop?
1: Whom do you think?
0: We asked you first.
1: Yeah. Well, I don't know. They're both great fielders, son.
0: I'm glad I tied you all together. I want to ask you something.
2: Hi, Mom. We were just talking about shortstop.
0: Shortstop? Mom doesn't know what that means.
2: Sure she does.
0: Sure I do. And how come you look so funny when David said it?
2: Well, I thought basketball season was all over.
1: Yeah, here's a picture of Phil Rizzuto.
2: Well, let's see.
0: He's just a little guy, isn't he?
2: What about Reese? They don't call him Pee-wee for nothing.
0: What is this, anyway?
1: They're baseball players.
0: Are they going to have midget baseball this year? Baseball players.
2: A lot of shortstops are small.
0: Well, certainly. That's why they're called shortstops, isn't it?
1: Now, you may not be too far from wrong.
0: Well, I really came in here to get your opinion about this skirt I'm wearing. How do you think it looks?
1: Oh, looks fine.
2: Hey, here's some pictures of Mickey Mantle.
0: How's it look in the back? Why, look at that swing. I beg your pardon?
1: I think he meant Mickey Mantle.
0: Oh. Well, what about it?
1: Well, he's a switch hitter. He plays the New York Yankees.
0: I mean, what about the skirt?
1: No, it looks fine. That's what I said. It looks fine, Harriet.
0: Well, that's some good rookies, too.
1: Well, there's certainly no shortage of material back there.
0: Back there?
1: Here you are, Harriet. The Yankees always come up with a good team. They've got a great farm system.
0: Well, I'm glad to hear it.
2: They have a pretty fair manager, too, boy. And good coaching staff.
0: Yeah, I sure hope we get a good coach.
2: And Mr. Miller says he's not going to give up till he finds the right person.
0: What does Mr. Miller have to do with it? He's sponsoring our team. I ought to be one of the pitchers. I didn't know Mr. Miller was in the baseball business. Is he going to sell a grocery store?
1: No, Harry. He's just going to outfit the boys with the uniforms and promote the team. See, several other local merchants are going to sponsor the team, too.
0: A grocer having a baseball team?
2: Sure, I'll bet Mr. Miller has the best team in the league.
0: Well, at least we'll be the best friend.
1: Not only that, but you should have a good team, too. Got some good ball players.
0: All we need is a good coach.
1: Yeah, you're right there. All the material in the world won't help if the team isn't handled right.
0: Say, do you suppose your fellows could take time out for a minute?
3: Oh, hi, Mom. When did you get back?
0: I never left.
1: Harriet, believe me, the skirt looks fine.
0: But it hasn't even been altered yet.
1: Oh. Well, I suppose it could be taken in a little. It looks a little full.
0: It has to be let out. That's the style of a skirt, very full.
2: Oh, okay.
1: Well, the material's very nice.
0: Yeah. Do you really like it?
3: Yes, ma'am.
2: Looks nice and cool.
3: Real cool.
2: No, I mean cool.
0: I guess it is quite cool.
1: Well, at least we know it's cool.
3: Yeah, real cool.
1: You said that.
0: Okay. It's nice material for the summer, doesn't it?
1: Oh, yeah, it's fine.
0: Well, maybe that'd be good for our baseball uniforms, David.
2: I don't know. It might not be sturdy enough. You'd slide in the second base and you wouldn't have any pants left.
0: We should get the employees to sponsor us and get two pair of pants.
1: If you slide the way Pepper Martin used to slide, you wouldn't have to worry about losing your pants. He used to slide in head first.
0: Yeah, but that sounds like a good way to lose your head.
2: It shouldn't bother you. You've got an extra one of them, too.
1: You're welcome.
0: Well, I might go run along. I can't seem to get any satisfaction from you baseball fans.
1: So what is it you want to know, Harry?
0: Oh, nothing, really. I'm going to run down to the dressmakers with this skirt.
1: Well, he'd be happy to offer any suggestions.
2: Sure, what's your trouble, Mom?
0: Yeah, what's that? Well, I think I've been up, and apparently I've struck out. I'll see you all later.
4: He's going to be one of the stars of the midget leagues this year.
1: No, who told you that?
4: Ricky. He's quite a kid.
1: Yeah, he isn't a bad ball player either. I just hope the kids get a good man to manage and coach the team.
4: Yeah, Mr. Miller's really crusading for the right guy, though.
1: Oh, it's pretty important.
4: Well, don't I know it. Look what old Casey Stengel has done for the Yankees.
1: Yeah, that's what I was telling the boys. We had a baseball discussion this morning. In fact, that's about all the conversation has been about for the past couple of days.
4: I'll bet Harriet really appreciates that.
1: Yeah, I'm afraid she doesn't follow it very well. She doesn't quite get what we're talking about.
4: No wonder Harriet looked so upset when she left the house this morning.
1: Oh, you saw her leave?
4: Well, I didn't mean to be spying on her, but when I saw her leaving with some clothes over her arm, I wanted to see whether you'd come running after her.
1: Well, shirt she's going to have altered or let out or something. Tell you the truth, I guess you aren't paying much attention.
4: Well, don't feel too bad, Oz.
1: No, but you're absolutely right. I guess it is pretty dull for a female around our house, especially at the start of each new sports season.
4: Well, that's easily remedied. Why don't you give her a break and talk about dresses and women's fashions once in a while?
1: What do I know about dresses except whether I like the way they look? Sometimes I don't even know that.
4: Well, you can find out. I always see lots of fashion magazines lying around your house.
1: Yeah?
4: Well, get a hold of a couple of them and look them over. Then when Harriet comes in, you can talk about something she can understand.
1: Yeah, sounds like an idea.
4: It's a darn good idea, and I offer it to you free of charge.
1: Well, thank you, Thorny.
4: You going to try it?
1: Yeah, I think I will.
4: Attaboy, Oz. Good for you.
1: What are you so excited about? I'm the one who's doing it.
4: I know, but if it works for you, I might even try it myself.
5: Hi, Pop.
1: Oh, hello, fellas.
5: Is that the new sports magazine?
1: No, this is a woman's magazine.
5: What's that for? That must be for the older sports.
1: Sit down, fellas. I want to have a little talk with you.
5: Are you sure you want me to hear this?
1: Yes.
5: Something wrong, Pop?
1: No, not really. It's just I think we sometimes have a tendency to neglect your mother, conversationally speaking. I think we ought to bring her in on the conversations a little more.
5: But she isn't even here.
1: No, I know, but I mean when she is here. Here we're always talking about baseball, the players and stuff like that. We forget your mother hardly ever knows what we're talking about.
5: Yeah, I know what you mean. Sometimes I don't know what we're talking about myself.
2: You think we ought to stop talking about baseball around the house?
1: No, but we ought to make an effort to balance the conversation and discuss things that'll interest your mother.
5: Do I hear somebody talking about me?
1: Oh, yeah. We were just saying a few things about you. And I was thinking how nice you look in this dress here in this magazine.
5: Yes, it is very nice.
1: You see, the jacket comes off and it becomes a cocktail dress, too.
5: Well, I really think I'd like something a little more practical. Something I'd wear at the baseball game. Do you know who was the batting champion of the Nationals last year?
2: You mean the National League?
5: That's what I said. He's Stan Musical.
1: Harriet, I think you mean Stan Musial.
5: Isn't that what I said?
1: Harriet, let's forget about baseball for a while. Have you seen the latest fashions in women's hats for this season?
5: Yes, I have, and I think they're dreadful. Speaking about hats, have you noticed how many players take off their hats to catch flies with?
1: No. You mean they tip their hats to acknowledge the applause of the crowd when they make a good play. It's just like a man tipping his hat when he sees a girl in a pretty dress. See, like this one here in the magazine.
5: Excuse us, please. Come on, David.
2: What's the idea?
5: That's what I'd like to know. Mom's talking about baseball and Pop's talking about dresses. You don't think they're thinking about exchanging places, do you?
2: Don't be ridiculous. Besides, Mom might make a pretty good play. She'd really bring home the bacon.
5: Sure, but if Pop decides to stay home and cook it, we're in a lot of trouble.
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0: closer the baseball season really here. At least I'm sure it's here as far as the Nelsons are concerned. And when I say the Nelsons, I mean all the Nelsons, even Harriet. Yes, sir, Harriet Nelson has suddenly and unexpectedly become quite an authority on the grand old national pastime. But let's get back to David and Ricky. Here they are out in the Nelson's backyard. David is catching, and Ricky is warming up his pitching arm.
1: Ball one.
2: Ball? That was right over the plate.
1: Ball one, high and outside.
2: That was in there by a mile.
1: Go on, get back to the mound before I toss you out of the game.
2: We better start calling you near side of Nelson.
1: Come on, hit the ball.
2: Okay.
1: Ball two.
2: What? Wait a minute, where's my cap?
1: It's right there on the ground when you threw it.
2: Thanks. Now what you call that, kid?
1: Ball two.
2: Ball two? That was right down the line.
1: Ball two, low and outside.
2: You're crazy.
3: Hey, what's all the commotion out here, fellas?
2: Oh, I'm just practicing, Pop.
3: Well, do you have to make so much noise?
2: Sure, I'm practicing how to yell at the umpire.
3: Now, if you need any practice from me, why don't you just stick to pitching?
2: Okay. That's my fastball with a hop.
1: Never mind the fancy stuff, Ricky.
2: What's the matter? Is it too hot for you to handle?
1: Heck no, I just don't want to have to climb up on our garage roof again.
3: The regular type pitching will be fine, Rick.
2: Just let me show you my roundhouse. That's really tricky, boy.
1: Yeah, you have to climb up to the Thornbury's garage to get that one.
2: Oh, yeah? Listen, David, I'm a darn good pitcher.
1: Okay, then start pitching and stop talking.
2: Will you be the umpire, Pop? David's eyesight isn't so good today.
3: All right, I'll call a few for you. Let's do this right, though. Here, you step up the plate, Dave, and be the batter.
1: Oh, no, not unless I can put a bucket over my head.
2: You've been calling the pitchers like you already got a bucket over your head.
3: Never mind, Vic. You're not supposed to argue with the umpire. After all, he's the official, and his decision's final.
2: Yes, sir.
3: Step up the plate, David.
1: Just be careful, Ricky.
3: Play ball.
2: Yes, sir.
3: Ball one, high and outside.
2: Ball? Yes, sir. Ball one. Absolutely right.
1: Come on, Ricky.
3: Ball two, inside.
2: Yes, sir. Ball two, sir.
3: Ball three, inside.
2: Sir?
3: What is it?
2: Begging your pardon, sir, but do you think you may need glasses, sir?
4: Well, no, not really. Of course, you know more about this than I do. But don't they recommend that the back point of home plate be due west-southwest so that the least amount of sun will shine in the player's eyes?
5: By golly, I never thought of that. West-southwest, huh?
4: Well, I never would have thought about it either, but I just got tired of being left out of the conversations at mealtime, so I bought a couple of books and I've been reading up on the subject.
5: Oh, now, Mrs. Nelson, you can't fool me. You're just being modest. Do you see anything else that doesn't look right?
4: Well, the distance from home plate to second looks a little short. I can write down the exact measurements if you'd like.
5: Would you please? That'd be a big help.
4: Oh, I'd be glad to.
5: Who do you think will take the pennant in the American League this year?
4: Well, it's a little early yet, but I imagine the Yankees are favorites.
5: Yeah. Old Kate seems to have a corner on it, although Philadelphia might do something this year.
4: Well, Bobby Chance was the leading pitcher last season, and Gus Gurney's a great long ball hitter, and Harry Bird was voted the Rookie of the Year, so they could be the team to watch.
5: Yeah. I suppose you'll go along with Brooklyn in the National League.
4: No, I think I'll try Chicago.
5: Well, you're a good club, and that Hank Sauer is a mighty fine boy.
4: He had 37 home runs last year. He was also voted the most valuable player.
5: 37 home runs? Uh-huh. That means he tied Ralph Kiner.
4: Yeah, that's right. Mm-hmm. Uh-oh, look at the time. I better get started on a home run myself. Will you put this on our charge, Mr. Miller?
5: Oh, sure will. Say, I'd like to stop by and talk to Mr. Nelson about something if he's going to be home later.
4: Well, certainly. I'll tell him you're coming over.
5: Fine. And you're sure the rest of this baseball diamond is all right?
4: Well, I'm only going by the book, but it looks all right to me.
5: Fine.
4: Well, goodbye, Mr. Miller.
5: Oh, just a minute, Mrs. Nelson.
4: Yes?
5: Here's something you really deserve. A baseball cap with the compliments of the Junior League baseball team.
4: Well, thank you, Mr. Miller. I'll wear it home.
3: Buy that.
4: I didn't buy it. It was given to me by Mr. Miller. You're looking at an honorary member of the Junior League baseball team.
3: Well, good for you.
4: Oh, Mr. Miller is coming over to talk to you about something.
3: Oh? Talk to me? Did he say what it was?
4: No, but it's probably about the baseball team. Now, are there any special requests for dinner tonight?
3: Oh, let's see.
4: Well, before you say anything, just let me tell you this. We're having meatloaf.
3: You know, that's just what I was going to ask for.
4: Yeah, I bet you.
2: I think I know why Mr. Miller is coming over, Pop.
3: No? Why is that, Rich?
2: I'll bet he's going to ask you to coach the baseball team.
3: Oh, really?
4: Hey, I'll bet that's right. Congratulations, Coach.
2: Boy, we really have a good ball club now.
3: Well, I'll certainly try to do the best I can. Of course, a lot depends on my team. Now, wait a minute. Mr. Miller hasn't even asked me yet.
6: Oh, but he will, Pop. Why else would he be coming over here?
2: That's right, Coach.
3: Well, I guess that is a possibility. Gee, I wonder if I ought to accept the job.
2: Gee, why not?
3: Well, it'd take up all my Saturdays, and that's the day I'd set aside to help your mother around the house, she tells me.
6: This is pretty important, Pop.
2: Dad, Mom wouldn't care.
3: Oh, I'm afraid she would, Rick. Naturally, she'd never say anything about it.
6: I think Mom's getting kind of interested in baseball, Pop. She's been reading the sports pages and listening to all the sports programs. She's even got a baseball rule book.
3: Well, that's only for our benefit, David. Just knowing a few rules and names of a couple of players doesn't mean a person's really interested in the game. Plus, it's very nice for the pretend she is.
2: I'll get it.
3: Hello, Ricky.
2: Hello, Mr. Miller. Come on in.
3: Thank you.
2: Pop's in the living room.
7: Oh, hi there, Mr. Miller.
3: Oh, hi, Mr. Nelson.
7: Mrs. Nelson said you're going to stop by. Boys, why don't you go out and see if you can help your mother?
6: Okay, Pop. Come on, Ricky.
7: You're probably wondering why I stopped by, Mr. Nelson.
3: Well, yes, I was. Here, let me take your overcoat.
7: Oh, thank you.
3: Hey, come on and sit down.
7: Thank you. I know you heard about the Junior League baseball team that the Merchants Association is sponsoring.
3: Yes, I think it's a very good idea, sir.
7: Mm. Well, we've got all the players lined up, but so far we haven't been able to find a coach. Mm. That's a pretty important position to fill.
3: No, yes, it sure is.
7: Oh, yes, indeed. We need somebody who knows the game and understands boys, too.
3: Yes, of course.
7: And I think we found just the person for the job.
3: Oh. Uh-huh.
7: I thought I'd better talk to you first, though, and see what you said.
3: Well, this certainly is quite an honor, Mr. Miller. I'm just afraid it means spending too much time away from the family.
7: Yes, that's true.
3: I mean, it's really flattering. I don't like to turn you down. I hope you understand.
7: Oh, sure, Mr. Nelson. I kind of know how you feel.
3: I'm sure you could find somebody else to be just as capable.
7: I suppose so, but we'll never find a better-looking coach.
3: I wouldn't say that, Mr. Miller.
7: And even if it were all right with you, I imagine Mrs. Nelson is much too busy to coach a baseball team anyway.
3: Did you say Mr. Nelson?
5: Sure, she seems to know the game, and after raising two sons, I guess she understands boys pretty well.
1: You mean you want Mrs. Nelson to be the coach?
5: Oh, I can understand how you feel about it. Can't say that I blame you either.
1: Oh, no, wait a moment. Just let this sink in for a minute.
5: Hey, I just got a thought. How about you, Mr. Nelson? Would you be interested in coaching the team?
1: Me?
5: Well, why not? Since Mrs. Nelson is your wife, you probably know quite a bit about the game, too.
1: Yeah, she's taught me a lot.
5: Well, then, how about it?
1: Oh, this is such a surprise. I really don't know what to say.
4: Then I'll say it for you. He'll be very happy to accept, Mr. Miller.
5: Well, that's fine. Then it's all settled. Congratulations, Coach.
4: I think you've picked a very good man for the job.
5: I'm sure we have. Well, I'd better be running along.
4: I'll walk you to the door, Mr. Miller.
5: Thank you. Oh, by the way, Mr. Nelson.
1: Yeah?
5: This is all right with you, isn't it?
1: Oh, sure. Whatever the boss says.
5: Goodbye,
4: Mr. Miller.
5: Goodbye, boy. Well, I'm sure Mr. Nelson will do a bang-up job for our team.
4: Oh, I know he will.
5: Should make a wonderful coach.
4: I'm sure of it.
5: And if he ever needs any help, you will be around, won't you?
4: Oh, yes, of course.
5: Well, goodbye, Mrs. Nelson.
4: Goodbye.
1: Oh, here, let me help you off of that apron, Harriet.
4: What?
1: Just sit down right here. David, get your mother the sports page.
4: What is this?
1: No, just relax, dear. I'll have dinner on the table in a few minutes.

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1: 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Mrs. Logan.
0: It gives me great pleasure indeed, especially since this is the second year in succession that I've been able to make the announcement that The Adventures of Ivy and Harriet has been selected as the outstanding radio program of the nation in the family situation category.